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7: 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Here's Glenn Davis.
11: Yeah, that's where we are. Senate Avenue Brewing, 16,000 Dillard. You're out and about on the town. Come in and join us. We got an hour of live soccer talk to go. We got a raffle here. We got a lot of good soccer fans out here tonight. Argentina jerseys, France jerseys. We got a Dynamo jersey. So come on out. Again, number to call in, 713-780-3776. Tonight's Bologie Bowl night. This is award-winning craft beer out here. It is the best. I'm going to wait till the end of the show to have mine so I make sure I don't do anything wrong here with the loose lips, as people know. And I do want to just give a quick shout-out here to that great segment with Andrew Mitchum. That was excellent, and that's one for people to listen to. So podcast of this show will be up on ESPN975.com, also on Spotify, Apple, wherever you get your podcasts. So coming up later in the show, next segment, we'll start to begin to preview England and Argentina tomorrow, 2 o'clock. You're going to want to watch it here at Senate Avenue Brewing in Jersey Village. Quick word here for Echoes Live Music Bar. That's a location in Montrose. Catch the game there, too. They celebrate global music. They do Brazilian jazz nights, Turkish funk. This is 900 Richmond Avenue near the intersection of Montrose and Richmond next to the Shell station. They serve Greek and Mexican inspired food and cocktails. You can follow Echoes on Instagram, but they've got a really vast menu of music. They'll do blues, they'll do Greek and Nigerian nights. It's really eclectic music. That's Echoes Live Music Bar. Big thank you to them. Just to let people know, you know, I think a lot of us were wondering what happened to the U.S. and then they didn't show for that game against Belgium. And Fowler and Balogun was interviewed and said the whole political connection to the flipping of his red card and taking him from being suspended to then being allowed to play, he did say he thought that that affected the United States national team. But I don't think that was going to happen. I mean, I saw four games where people were engaged, alive, ready to perform, and it was like they had stage fright in that game. So we separated into two things. Tremendous, tremendous early round matches. Maybe the greatest 45 minutes in the history of the U.S. national team, absolutely destroying Paraguay. We thought that Christian Pulisic was off to having a great tournament. That didn't turn out. And it was a more attack-oriented team under Mauricio Pochettino. So those were new things. But I think it was deflating, that performance against Belgium. I don't think any question. And I do think we thought quarterfinals was the goal here. So that said, let's bring on our next guest. He's been following and doing the World Cup coverage for the Houston Chronicle. I've gotten to know Peter here through a lot of events. He's Peter Warren. He joins us now. Peter, how are you?
12: I'm great, Glenn. Great to be on the show.
11: All right. So first, I just want to lob you one here. You've done so many different types of articles. Just tell my listeners kind of some of the pieces you've done for the Chronicle and in covering this World Cup, because you've come up with some really fun angles as well.
12: Yeah, that was something we really wanted to prioritize at the Chronicle, was how do we tell the story, not just of the games, but also the history and the soccer culture here, you know, in a way that can, you know, enhance the understanding of the local community as well as the international travelers and national travelers coming in to understand what's going on here in Houston. So one of those ones, you teased it earlier, you know, we brought a sound meter into the stadium, into NRG Stadium, and recorded the sound of all the seven matches to see what drew loud crowds, what, you know, what got people excited the most, what didn't get people excited the most. I thought that was really interesting. You know, we did some profiles on some players and teams. You know, we had Herman on a few weeks ago, who's a colleague of mine who's done some great stuff.
11: Yeah.
12: Analyzing a lot of the games. You know, we did one on the Uzbek national anthem, which obviously all national anthems played before the game. You know, the poet, the writer of the lyrics of the anthem died in Houston, had a major connection. We explored that. You know, before one of the games, I biked to NRG Stadium. Never thought in my life I'd do that, but did that with a German fan who was traveling around the world on his bike.
11: Was that Freddy?
12: Different than Freddy.
11: Okay.
12: Different than Freddy. Different guy. This guy, Jakob Alberti, who's, you know, about probably 20 months into a, you know, multi-year long just biking around the world.
11: Incredible.
12: Middle, you know, half, three-fourths of the way, the goal was get here for the World Cup. He gets here for, you know, Germany Curacao on the 14th. You know, we bike, you know, about 8 miles from near Hobby to the stadium through the rain. And it's just interesting reflection of, you know, everybody has a journey to the World Cup, whether you're a player, a broadcaster, a writer, or a fan. And it's fascinating when you get to be able to engage with people like that.
11: Yeah, great storylines. So how did you come up with some of these? I mean, to find out, like, about the guy with the Uzbekistan national anthem.
12: It was a lot of research. It was a lot of preparation ahead of time. You know, I think I came across that one soon after the team qualified, because that was, you know, there are some teams, you sort of, the storylines write themselves, right? Cristiano Ronaldo, Portugal, writes itself. You know, some of the Brazilian connections write themselves. This Uzbekistan was one where we really had to dive into research and try to figure out these things and just, you know, looking at the anthem, looking, trying to make these connections, saw that he had been here, you know, about a decade ago. Some article wrote a story about it and discovered he had died here, made some connections in the community, reached out to the family and was able to, you know, do that. So it was a real mix of, you know, research and working with talking to community members to see like what was out there.
11: All right, so I want to go to this meter where you judged it. So can I take a stab at this?
12: Yeah.
11: Because every game to me seemed like it was loud at Energy. Every game seemed loud. But I'm going to pick the Morocco game simply because they did this whistling that was piercing, and I think that might have tipped the meter. Am I right or wrong?
12: That was in the top three.
11: Okay.
12: But it was not the top one.
11: Who was the top? Brazil. Take us through all of them.
12: So Brazil-Japan was number one. That was the best one. And that makes sense, I think, both in the context of the game, right? Part of staying loud, as we'll go through the rankings, is the game is good, so fans are engaged the whole time.
11: Yeah.
12: So you have a lot of Brazilian fans and a lot of Japanese fans as well, which helps too. Because when they're on the attack, although it wasn't often in that game, but it keeps the noise level loud throughout. And, I mean, you know, the Vinny Jr. nutmeg to the off the post, you know, stuff like that also just raised it. That was louder than many goals of other teams. So that was.
11: So was this sustained?
12: So
11: are we measuring sustained or just peak?
12: Both. We had both. So.
11: And Brazil and Japan was
12: that
11: both?
12: That was sustained, yeah.
11: And
12: if you look, like, the, you know, the peaks of some of the – even the non-goals were higher than a lot of goals.
11: Yeah.
12: And, you know, I think that was when you felt in the energy, and obviously the first knockout stage match as well, I think, added a lot to that.
11: Yeah.
12: You know, and then Cape Verde, actually Saudi Arabia, and Canada and Morocco were the other two in that sort of top three, where, again, I think we saw a combination of – the stakes really mattering and the games being close for as long as they were really impacting this sort of sustained level of sound. After that is the two Portugal games, which makes sense. You know,
11: Ronaldo,
12: you know, the two Ronaldo goals were the biggest goals that the meter caught by far, especially compared to some of the other games like the Germany game and even the Netherlands game. Like the first Ronaldo goal was, you know, about the sound it was about 109 decibels, which is pretty much somebody yelling in your ear, which is what most of the fans were experiencing in the stadium, right?
11: Yeah, that was an interest. Portugal being here was interesting because a lot of the fans were not Portuguese. They were just followers, I would almost call them disciples of Ronaldo. And, you know, it kind of reminded me because I went up and asked some people, right, that were near me. I said, where are you from? Oh, Honduras or Mexico or... You know, and they got the Portuguese jersey. They got the Ronaldo jersey on. And, I mean, they're repping Portugal full. You know, they got Portuguese hats. I mean, everything.
12: Yeah.
11: So that was interesting because I do think we're in an era where people come for an individual player, sometimes over a team.
12: Yeah.
11: Now, if you looked at Spain today, you got one of the greatest performances collectively from a team in this World Cup so far, and I would say it is the best one simply because it was a semifinal and it was against France. Most of this room and most of the world has picked France to win the World Cup, right? So yeah, I find it interesting.
12: Yeah, and you could even see it didn't make the story, but like watching the meter during the match, you could see the moment Ronaldo touched the ball, immediate spikes by, you know, up to like at some points probably 10 decibels, which is a huge, huge jump when looking at it sort of sustained itself throughout the match, depending on what it was.
11: Interesting side note on that was because Ronaldo, you know, there's a lot of talk about him going into this. Is it a better team with or without him? He's not mobile. Of course, I just knew he was going to bang a goal or two in against Uzbekistan. But in the first game against the Congo blotted him out. He didn't do anything. I don't think he did a lot in the tournament after that, setting the record. The guy I feel sorry for is Gonçalo Ramos, who would have been the striker for Portugal. But then you come to find out, and I'm not saying this to create controversy, but then you come to find out Roberto Martinez might be his coach at Al Nassr and in Saudi Arabia, probably making boatloads of money, and you know, he doesn't want to unhitch himself from the star that is Ronaldo if he's going to get this extra gig. So when I heard, you know, oh, he's taking Ronaldo out of a game, it's so brave from Roberto Martinez, I was crying, no, come on. He had already scored a goal in this game. You know, that's the time you're going to take him out if you're going to take him out. But anyway, Ronaldo brought a lot of interest to the World Cup. Messi's still alive. We've seen legends now that are retiring. De Bruyne, probably Thibaut Courtois, on and on we go. Did you know about Uzbekistan's coach Fabio Cannavaro and that he was a World Cup winner with Italy and won the Golden Ball as the best player?
12: Yes, actually.
11: Yeah, I think you might have wrote something about it.
12: Herman did. So Herman
11: interviewed Fabio
12: ahead of time.
11: I knew one of you two had that one covered. Yeah, that was a pretty interesting story. No question about it. What else has stuck out to you about this World Cup, both on and off the field?
12: You know, I think it's funny, you know, for the months leading into the tournament, I'm sure you, when you talk to people as well, you're like, Cape Verde, Saudi Arabia, that's the one you'll be able to get a ticket to if you want to get it, you know. And you're always like, you always have to hedge it too. It's like, it might not be the best game, it might not be that exciting, but it'll get you in the building. Little do we all know, right, Cape Verde becomes the story of the tournament, right? Prices, you know, go up $400 in about the span of a week to go to the game. And, I mean, that game ended up being, I think, one of the more memorable games of the tournament.
11: Yeah, because it had consequence because of their success. And Saudi Arabia was still in it going into that game, too.
12: I think people forget about that, too, even a few weeks after, right? If they had won, they would have advanced. And so they were – it wasn't just one team playing for everything they had. It was two teams. You saw it on the field and, you know, watching at the end of the game, them all huddled around on the field, looking at a phone, waiting for the results of Spain-Uruguay to come through. And then, you know, the metronome just sort of getting louder and louder as the first person realized they had advanced and the next person.
11: Spread.
12: Right? Like, you can't recreate that in almost any other circumstance. Throw in the fact that, you know, that was a lively fan group, fans that were so excited to be there, that were probably partied all night long, and that was just the start of, you know, in the middle of a great journey that, you know, even now, if we see, if Argentina wins tomorrow, right, they tied Spain, and then they lost to Argentina, took them to extra time. I mean, that's quite remarkable, even in hindsight, of the journey they had.
11: No question about it. It just absolutely amazing run. And then, of course, Vozinha became a big hero and got all these millions and millions of followers on Instagram, I think it is. Mm-hmm. And he became a great story. I just, you know, there were all these storylines we didn't expect. Yet, after we get through, you know, the group stages, which was 72 games, at the end of the day, you got the top four teams in the world there.
12: Yeah.
11: So, you know, the cream rose to the top, and that's, I believe, what a lot of people said before this World Cup. Yeah, it's going to be like that, but it'll rise to the top. So, Vozinha, the goalkeeper for Cabo Verde, gained 28.9 million followers. 28.9 million. Erling Haaland gained 24 million. New followers. Ronaldo picked up another 10 million. He's the most followed person on social media in the world. Neymar got 6.5 for being Neymar. I don't know if it had anything to do with performance. And then Kylian Mbappe had 5 million more. So pretty incredible.
12: It's remarkable. And I think, you know, talking to friends, colleagues, just people around Houston, that's a microcosm of the greater interest we're seeing in this country and around the world for soccer. Obviously, around the world, sport's huge, but the amount of people who I've talked to who knew I was doing World Cup and are like, "Oh, that's really exciting." The moment the tournament happened, they're like, you get to do World Cup. It's like they started putting two and two together.
11: They started realizing right. how interesting and
12: stuff,
11: exciting it
12: you
11: is.
12: Know, we had talked about, you know, offline as well, you know, months before. It was like once it hits,
11: yeah.
12: it's going to hit like a tsunami.
11: Yeah.
12: And, you know, I've got friends and people I've met who are already saying, you know, I got to find a Premier League team. You know, I got to start going to Dynamo and Dash games. Like, it's really exciting.
11: Peter, I want to thank you very much for coming on. Keep up the good work. The work is not over. I saw you working as you came in here tonight. You got games to cover. You got stories to write. Peter Warren, Houston Chronicle. Let's give him a round of applause for coming in here tonight. All right. Good stuff there from Peter. I like some of the ideas and storylines he came up to write that made it interesting and was across the board. All right, we're going to take a break here. We do want to remind you about Hugh O'Connor's Pub, I-10 and the Marquee Entertainment Center. Great whiskey offerings, beer. They got all the pub food over there. It's the home of the Liverpool Supporters Group. They are doing World Cup watching over there as well. That's I-10 and the Marquee Entertainment Center, Hugh O'Connor's Pub. But tonight we are live, as we are every single month. Senate Avenue Brewing, 16,000 Dillard. It's Jersey Village. Having a great time. We're going to come back. We're going to bring on Danny Gonzalez, who's actually a play-by-play man on the Spanish side for the Houston Astros. He's also done the Houston Rockets during their heyday, but a huge, huge Argentina fan. We're going to begin to break down Argentina and England, tomorrow's marquee matchup. Taking a break. Senate Avenue Brewing, 16,000 Dillard, Jersey Village.
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2: All right, welcome back, everybody. Senate Avenue Brewing, 16,000 Dillard. It's live Soccer Matters here tonight. Wonderful crowd's been out here. We just finished with Peter Warren of the Houston Chronicle. I got a little business to get through here, and then we're going to get to our next guest and begin the preview of England and Argentina, which is tomorrow. So this is a great spot to watch it at tomorrow. Senate Avenue Brewing,
3: the best.
2: 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I-10 in the Beltway.
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2: And I-10 and Beltway and the Woodlands is another location. The Montrose location is the one I know from the very beginning. Gyros, souvlaki, keftedes, which is Greek meatballs. Spanakopita, they've got it all. They've got great chicken soups, coffees, pastries. It is the legendary Nico Nico's Greek and American Cafe. Speaking of legends, Houston legend Danny Gonzalez.
4: Mr. Football.
2: Is here. You are Mr. Football.
4: No, sir.
2: Let's give Danny a round of applause. So a couple things about Danny, and then we're going to get into soccer talk. Danny was also, for many, many years, a commentator for the Houston Rockets in Spanish language.
4: Two championships.
2: The two titles, and does the Astros right now as
4: doing
2: well.
4: The Astros right. I did it in 93 and 94. I'm sorry, 94, 95. And then I'm doing it back again, you know, for SCHN, the network for the Astros and the Rockets.
2: Excellent.
4: I'm doing the Astros.
2: And he is an exceptional commentator, but also has been a huge part of our soccer community and loves the game. So let's get into it. Let me just first lob you this one, some thoughts. And by the way, Danny sent me a text this morning saying Spain will beat France. So this man right here, he called it. So take us a little bit into your observations about that game.
4: I was, Glenn, how you doing? How are you? Looking good, man. Look at that. You can play now. You know, just if you get the shoes now, isn't it? He can play. No. I know that you can play. No. Well, listen up. You know, football, like any other sports, is about the matchups. You know, and I saw the matchup. I know. I said, you know, Spain controlled the ball. That passing game, the accuracy when they pass the game, they're gonna get France, you know, off balance, and they're gonna depend only in the counter attack. Mbappe, Dembele on the other side, and Olis, you know, organizing it a little bit, but you're down to only these three players on part of the game that is not a structure naturally. But Spain didn't give him the opportunity because they controlled the ball from the first minute until the last minute.
2: They really did. And I thought there would come a point where that might bend a little bit maybe towards the end of the game. They controlled this from start to finish. Now, what I'm going to say is that when I called their game at SoFi in L.A., what I noticed was, okay, same thing. They controlled the game. We know this is the way they play the game.
4: Possession.
2: It's a possession game. It's complemented by a great pressing game. Every single guy on the team can get out of pressure with a ball on his feet. They are so schooled and well-drilled. But I will tell you that it went up another notch today, which makes them, to me, that makes them in the World Cup final to have
4: scary.
2: Done this to France, makes them a scary team.
4: Scary. Not from France, for anyone. Right now, you know.
2: Right, but France was, let's be honest, everybody's picking France.
4: Everybody was picking France.
2: Including myself. Yeah. And I wanted to see how it all would work out. And, you know, They're ascending at the right time in the tournament, if that's even something I can say about a team that's only given up one goal.
4: Yeah. But Spain, you know, blocked them off with possession and a high pressure. They destroyed completely, you know. Even the coach, Deschamps, says, we just could never establish a game.
2: No.
4: Because Spain did not allow them to do so.
2: Here's what I wrote after the game. I wrote two things. A slow, comfortable rub out of France by Spain. Impressive in all areas. Great control of the match. And I wrote, Spain siphoned the life out of an abundantly talented France into submission. This was something to witness.
4: Yep.
2: It's like a boa constrictor getting around an animal. Honestly.
4: You got him.
2: That's right. And there was a little bit of kicking once in a while, but at some point there was submission.
4: It was submission.
2: It was submission.
4: Yeah. Even at the 81st minute, I said, well, you know, if France score a goal, they're back in the game.
2: Yeah, absolutely.
4: And, those teams can score 2-3 times in 10 minutes. You know, they can do that. They have the players to do that. But Spain keep putting the pressure on. The athleticism of the Spanish players is unbelievable. How they run for all 90 minutes plus, you know, and the same way they start running, you know, the first 2-3 minutes of the game. That's what surprised me, and that's what it makes them scary.
2: The application, you know? The intensity, the focus to me. And Rodri, I mean, come on, this is the captain of the ship.
4: Glenn, you and I, we know, because we know this. Some of the games are won by details. You know, you can do so much, but there is a little detail here, boom, they score a goal on you, and that's the end of the story. That's the end of the game. But Spain did not allow those details to happen. They didn't make mistakes.
2: Think about the measurement of the way they defended, too. They cut off all the passing lanes. So the two center backs might have the ball. They play it wide. They're constantly looking to see if there's a gap that they can play through these lines. And a lot of times they couldn't play through them. So they had to play out wide and take a lot more passes. The couple times they looked dangerous in transition, Unai Simón came off his line as a covering player. He must have been out by his 18 because he made some exceptional plays.
4: It's very, very scary. I said, you know, at one point I said, oh, look at this. Here comes, you know, France with the goal. But no, you know, like you said, they did not make mistakes, you know. If the striker of France will overpass him, then you said, oh, that there is the mistake. But it even happens.
2: That group of players, Mbappe, Dembele, Barcola, Olise, held to 8 shots, only 3 shots on goal.
4: Yeah.
2: That's a heck of a night. All right, we're switching it up, Argentina and England. We're with Danny Gonzalez. All right, so is this is this the starting lineup tomorrow? Emiliano Martinez.
4: Yes.
2: Noel Molina.
4: Yes.
2: Right back. Christian Romero.
4: Yes.
2: Lisandro Martinez of Manchester United.
4: Yes.
2: Nicolas Tagliafico.
4: Yes.
2: Leandro Paredes.
4: Yes. There is a chance there might be one or two changes in the Argentina national team tomorrow.
2: Okay, so let me get through what I think.
4: Got it.
2: And then you tell me what those could be and who might be going out. And
4: Paredes is, I would say, 90%.
2: Injury? Fatigue?
4: The cramps. He got the cramps in the last game. Yeah. And they say he's all right. But, you know, this is a short period of time.
2: Okay. Rodrigo De Paul, who's done a tremendous amount of running. Enzo Fernandez, Alexis McAllister.
4: There we go.
2: Scored the other game. Lionel Messi and Julian Alvarez.
4: Absolutely.
2: Had that
4: up there, no changes. Those are going to be there. Enzo Fernandez is going to be the fixture there for sure. McAllister, too. And one of the reasons is, Glenn, is like, Julian Alvarez, McAllister, Enzo Fernandez, they all play in the Premier League, so they know the players, they know their weakness, they know their virtues, so you have more reference in there, so they're going to be a fixture right there. Cuti Romero and Lisandro Martinez, Tottenham, Manchester United, you got it there. Montiel might be replacing Molina plays in Spain. Montiel is playing River Plate.
2: That's at the right back position.
4: Correct. And Tagliafico, who plays in France, hasn't been playing much with British players, but he knows some of the players who were sharing fields, previously. But so there is a lot of connection between most of the players. First time that Messi is going to play against England. First time ever. He's the only national team Messi never faced.
2: Wow.
4: Yeah.
2: I didn't know that.
4: Yeah.
2: Okay, so these two teams have gotten to this point with a lot of sweat equity. You know, Argentina's had to pull games out late. You know, England has to go down to Azteca Stadium at altitude.
3: Wow.
2: Then they got a very difficult Norway. We got English fans here. Then we had a difficult Norway they had to get through, and they responded.
4: Just look at what, you know, winning in the Estadio Azteca in Mexico City, that's a tremendous accomplishment. That's something that not too many people were expecting. Nobody would put money in England against Mexico in Estadio Azteca because of the altitude, not because of the rival.
2: But not to mention with 10 men as well.
4: With 10 men. And then they go and play in Miami with 104, 105 degrees temperature, and they won. So
2: incredible,
4: you can put them in any place, and they're going to challenge you.
2: Okay.
4: They are.
2: How does Scaloni choose between Julian Alvarez and Lautaro Martinez? Two great strikers.
4: Two great strikers.
2: Does it depend on the opponent, or does it depend on Messi? What does it depend on?
4: Scaloni and most the coaches, they pick their players during the training, during the preparation of the game. Whoever performs better, that's what it does. Julian Alvarez has more speed, put more pressure. Lautaro Martinez is more of a static center forward.
2: How does Julian Alvarez not start in this game? I don't care what he did in training this week. There's not much training going on.
4: But you see the
2: goal.
4: Because
2: it's recovery.
4: Yeah.
2: So he scores that goal. He's got to start.
4: He's going to be there. Yeah. I mean, that's a fixture there, I can tell you. You know, and besides that, you know, he has some experience in the Premier League, so he knows some players, he knows some defenders, and the goalkeeper especially. So he's going to be there. I mean, there is no doubt that Julian Martinez is going to be the starting forward tomorrow with Messi. Messi, you always say, you know, we always say forward. Is he a forward? I don't think he's a forward.
2: I think we have to name a position after Leo Messi.
4: That's right. You let him play.
2: He plays the Messi. That's all.
4: He plays the Messi.
2: Talking to Danny Gonzalez here. What does it mean to you as an Argentine? I mean, we know the Argentine pride. Argentina's trying to go back-to-back. Yeah. Only two other teams have done it. It's only happened a long time ago. It was Italy and Brazil.
4: And Brazil.
2: This is a big, big moment for the country. There's a big desire to do it back-to-back.
4: Yeah.
2: What does it mean to you as an Argentine?
4: And
2: I know you're a dual citizen.
4: Great. Yeah. I love Argentina. And I've been living more time here in America than I've been living in Argentina. But, you know, as an Argentinian, I would say, you know, it's such a pride, you know, because Messi, he's been playing since 2006, and he hasn't won anything, you know, in the World Cup. So for him to end his career, you know, with two back-to-back championships, that will be the crown of his career. And I think we all behind Messi, the players, the fans, everybody else, you know. For the country, it's good. A lot of people say, you know, wow, you know, Argentina and England, you know, remember the war? That happens 44 years ago.
2: Yeah.
4: And the World Cup in 86, that was 40 years ago. None of the players were born back then.
2: These guys are reading about this stuff online.
4: And Scaloni say, listen, don't bring anything. This is a football game. It's going to be a football game. That's all. That's what it's going to be. And that's it. And we're going to try to win it. Just like England is going to try to win it. But the other stuff, you know, the other, you know, outside the sport is not going to count. It's going to be a soccer game. And we want to win. It is a pleasure to beat England. Yes. It's a pleasure for England to beat Argentina. Yes, because it's a rivalry there.
2: 100%. You know, and a lot of these guys share locker rooms.
4: The biggest classic game for Argentina is Brazil. We always, you know, Brazil and Argentina is the classic game.
2: Stay with me. We'll bring you back. Yeah. We'll come back to the other segment, and we got to hit a hard break here. We are at Senate Avenue Brewing. 16,000 Dillard is the location.
4: Great
2: place.
4: You're
2: out and about on the town. Come on out. Danny Gonzalez is on the show here. Fidel is in the house. Vance is in the house. Luke is in the house. So many people here that have been coming out. We really appreciate all the consistency coming out to Senate Avenue Brewing. At the end of tonight's show, we're going to give out a couple of gifts here And hopefully everybody's going to go home with something nice. 713-780-3776. You got a thought on England and Argentina tomorrow. Do you want to give me a prediction? Danny Gonzalez predicted the Spain victory today over France. We'll take a big, big break. All right, coming back. $16,000. It's Senate Avenue Brewing. 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
2: Yeah, that's where we are, the best in craft beer. It's right here, Senate Avenue Brewing, 16,000 Dillard. Reminder, tomorrow morning, 8 o'clock, I'll be on with John and Lance, and we'll be previewing the England-Argentina game, having some fun, talking World Cup, you name it. We had some fun on there today, and we'll do it again through the week. Okay, we welcome you back. Senate Avenue Brewing, 16,000 Dillard in Jersey Village. I mean, traffic in here is incredible. We got running groups, biking groups. We got our section over here. This is all soccer. We're taking a look at the monitors with MLB on. And tomorrow this place will be crowded and packed with people drinking the best in craft beer.
3: And wherever
2: and also
3: you are,
2: England and Argentina here, and you're going to want to come out here.
3: Wherever you are, you got great TVs right in front
2: of you.
3: There
2: are a lot of monitors.
3: There is no obstruction or anything. Great place to watch the game.
2: A lot of monitors. Absolutely. Good point, Danny. Yeah. I needed that from you. All right. Let's talk about keys to victory here. So I got a few for England. England gets the best out of Jude Bellingham when they play a wide game.
3: Correct.
2: Opens up a lot of channels.
3: Yep.
2: That's one thing. So winning midfield, I think, is going to be important. Obviously, everybody wants to limit Leo Messi's ability. That's done through good team shape. Set pieces, England could be dangerous against Argentina.
3: Very dangerous.
2: Very, very dangerous. I think England needs to switch the point of attack quickly. These are all things that probably Argentina want to do as well. I see England being a real threat to Argentina. You give me the keys for Argentina for you.
3: I see the same thing, you know, from England. You know,
2: yep.
3: It's a threat. And to be honest with you, I cannot pick a winner. I wish that Argentina can win. But football-wise, I cannot see one of the two teams, you know, or you cannot beat England, or England, you cannot beat Argentina. No, it's not happening. Now, what Argentina has to do is create the transportation of the ball and the midfield, something that they hasn't done in the last 2-3 games. It has been more of a, you know, cross, long pass.
2: Messi brings it down and builds from there.
3: Correct.
2: Wherever he is.
3: Yeah. But the
2: strength, you're saying they need more sustained possession?
3: When you transport the ball, you got to cover those one-third of the field. And the midfield has to be solid. When I say solid, you know, the pass from Paredes to Fernandes to McAllister to the Paul. Move the ball, create circuits. You got to create circuits and then pass the ball when Messi has the space to get the ball, either shoot or cross to whoever is inside the box.
2: So is it as simple as just saying, get the ball to Messi in good areas?
3: It always been like that.
2: Right, yeah. So,
3: because
2: so England's going to want to
3: He's a master on that.
2: England's going to want to kill his space through keeping their lines tight. Now, I wonder if that makes them a little bit too pragmatic. Do they go overly pragmatic against Argentina simply because of Messi?
3: Yeah, if they put two defenders on Messi, then there will be some space, you know, for Enzo Fernandez, who has been playing, you know, you see him playing Chelsea. He doesn't play the five position. He's playing more like, we call him enganche, the one right behind, you know, the number nine. Right behind
2: withdrawn,
3: the striker.
2: Withdrawn forward.
3: Yeah. So if Messi can have the space and has the ball, you're going to see McAllister, Alvarez, and Fernandes inside the box. You're going to have three players trying to score in a line.
2: Danny,
3: you're going to see that.
2: Remind the listeners how important, and explain to them how important Rodrigo De Paul, Enzo Fernandes, these guys, Almeida, Paredes, yeah, how important they are in allowing Messi to do what he does.
3: Well, De Paul is the one who provides the ball to Messi. I would say 60%.
2: Ball winner.
3: Yeah, he's a ball winner. He plays for Messi. He plays for Messi right there. You know, then Enzo Fernandez will attack more on the middle, you know, with the passing training circuits, either with McAllister, or there is a chance tomorrow that Nico Gonzalez will play. Because Nico Gonzalez attack more the left flank than any other players in Argentina. Period. So if they create circuits in Nico Fernandez throwing this or invading the box and creating some space and touches, then Argentina has a chance. But something has not been right with Argentina. Argentina has not been playing well the whole World Cup. They haven't reached their ceiling. No.
2: But they have to tomorrow.
3: They have to tomorrow.
2: And they have found ways to win.
3: Exactly.
2: Which is always an Argentine trait. But I want to ask you about this. I would say they probably want to get under the skin of England a little bit.
3: They will.
2: From the standpoint of, you might kick somebody a little bit.
3: Yeah.
2: You want to get England off their composure. And I think...
3: Scratch him a little.
2: Yeah. So I think...
3: Get him out of the concentration.
2: So emotional control is going to be a very big thing, I think, in this game.
3: Well, you remember, no? Simeone doing the thing to Beckham. You know, Beckham got a red card in the World Cup. Simeone was the one who did it. And it works.
2: Simulation.
3: Simulation, exactly.
2: Come on, the man in black cheated that day. The man in black cheated that day.
3: Yeah, there were no bars. No bar back then.
2: Yeah, but composure, I think, emotional control is going to be a big deal in this game.
3: Yeah. You know, Argentina can scratch Paredes, De Paul. Yeah. They're going to scratch even Julian Alvarez and Enzo Fernandez. So, you know, they're going to have a ball. And remember, those guys that I just mentioned, they play in the Premier League. They're playing against those guys.
2: Most places I see are giving England a slight edge in this game.
3: Oh, absolutely.
2: And they're getting great performances out of Kane, Bellingham, Declan Rice. I could go on with more players. But
3: Declan Rice, to me, one of the best midfielders. He hasn't been playing much, no? I mean, I think in the last game, did he play much?
2: Oh, he played.
3: Or he was replaced, no? He did not finish the game.
2: He might have come off in one of the games, but no. Yeah. He was unbelievable against Mexico.
3: And he has a shot, long-distance shot that is unbelievable. And if he has a free kick, 35 yards, off the goalie, he's a threat.
2: That win in Mexico at Azteca, that was a study in how to play with 10 men.
3: Yeah.
2: And that's before we even talk about altitude.
3: Yeah.
2: But the decision-making, the choices they made, you know, with 10 men, sometimes your brain gets foggy. You're trying to run. And then I just thought their decision-making with and without the ball.
3: It was great.
2: Was unbelievable.
3: Unbelievable.
2: When to go pressure, you know, when to make a 25-yard sprint when you only got so many left in you, right?
3: And one of the things is they got away by controlling the rhythm of the game into that game, you know. So they got Mexico, instead of to be focusing on playing the game, they got desperate. You know, they got desperate trying to score. They really got desperate. So things didn't work because England defends pretty well.
2: Quick hit here for Lamont Brands, all your printing needs, T-shirts, Soccer Matters hats, all your apparel, printing needs. 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Tell them you heard it on Soccer Matters. I'll cut you a great deal down there. All your printing needs, Jerry and Mel Lamont. Okay, what else from Argentina sticks out to you as a must tomorrow? You've already said they got to maintain a bit more possession.
3: Must.
2: What else?
3: You know, teamwork. Passing the ball, controlling midfield, the game is going to, you know, the game is always resolved who controls the midfield. So Argentina needs to control the midfield, defensively and offensively. They need to create from there on up, and they need to invade the box with 2-3 players in order to score.
2: Does Argentina want to make it a little chaotic? Does that favor them if it's a chaotic game? It doesn't.
3: No, it doesn't. It doesn't work for Argentina, chaotic, no. No, because you got so much talented players. They need to play good. Like you said earlier.
2: But what does play tomorrow, good? What does play good mean? Define that for me.
3: Play good is
2: they play pretty good when they scored 3 goals in 11 minutes.
3: I know
2: to
3: you
2: come
3: play
2: back
3: good
2: against
3: for that.
2: Egypt.
3: Yeah. Well, yeah, you look at that. But you know those 12 minutes they were more like
2: desperation.
3: You know, the 300s. Remember the movie 300s? They were more like that, you know, than really technical playing soccer. Things came up, the opponent got tired also, you know, we could see on the field, you know, they got there, and Argentina took advantage of that. But in order to be playing good, like you said, Argentina needs to be from the back to the midfield and to the front, organize, create circuits. You, me, him, come on. Boom, boom, boom.
2: Connections.
3: But

0: world, hands down. If he has space, he will make you pay.
1: Well, Danny, thank you very much for coming on. We're looking forward to tomorrow, England and Argentina. Give Danny a round of applause. All our guests here tonight.
0: Thank you, Mr. Football.
1: We're going to do a little bit of a raffle.
0: Thank you, Mr. Football. Thank you very much, guys. Thank you.
1: Argentina and England, that's going to be one for the ages tomorrow. I'm going to just say this about that game. Those are two teams that are coming into that, having to go through a lot of really emotional moments in this World Cup. I think Spain is kind of going in on their terms a little bit to the final. They're going to sit and wait, and then we'll see what happens Sunday. But first, we get through that tomorrow. Big thank you to Brian McDonald, BMAC, out here tonight. Back in studio, it's AJ Rice. Russ, that's going to do it tonight. Senate Avenue Brewing, thank you very much. 16,000 Dillard in Jersey Village, the best in craft beer. For all of you who came out here tonight, thank you very much. I'm Glenn Davis. Good night, everyone.

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2: I like it. Got a good ring to it.
1: It does. You just said moments ago, our radio audience just rejoined, that your moment of fulfillment that you tapped out on, right? That you, that was mixed reviews. Why do you think that was, John? Why?
2: Well, and again, I'm speaking from my perspective. Please. And I am aware that everything I say is going to create chatter, and that's a good thing because, you know, hopefully people were interested, but there's no right way to please everyone when you're truly closing away, closing a 23, 24 year old journey where, you know, our fans have invited me into their living room 52 weeks a year, plus ancillary premium live events for 23, 24 years. The best you can do is do all you can. And honestly, that's where the moment of clarity and fulfillment came from, where it's like at the end of my physical journey in the WWE, after that last match, listening to the noise one final time, knowing that, man, I can't give another ounce. What a way to close that chapter. But it's a bold creative decision, just like the John Cena heel turn is a bold creative decision. You're not going to please everyone. Our fans are very vocal and very involved, which is why I'm excited about the future of what's to come, where we can try to involve them more and hopefully crowning a champion of the John Cena Classic. But it's those moments where you do take a risk. You do travel outside the predictable norm, and that incites conversation, and you got to be ready for all angles of that.
1: What can you tell everybody about any latest on the classic that you just referred to, John?
2: Man, I can tell you I'm pumped, and I can tell you this is an idea from me, and I can also tell you that this is going to get a lot of chatter too, because the audience is kind of every which way but loose on this. Mm-hmm. I got the idea from that last event, that Saturday night's main event, where Gunther and I were the close of the show. But the idea for the open of the show and the way I wanted to promote it was, instead of doing, you know, a 90-minute tribute showing highlights and interviews of folks to essentially my career, there's no pay it forward there. So I chose to use the rest of the evening as showcasing marquee superstars as a way to get crowds in the building and keep them excited. You hear the music of your favorite superstar, that's great. And pair them up against the future of our business. Names like Sol Ruka, Javon Evans, certainly Oba Femi, they all kind of debuted on our grand stage that night. And I thought the event went well. Not only was it well received by the audience, sans from my part in the ending, which is okay because I'm the polarizing guy, I can bear the weight on my shoulders. When I promoted it, people enjoyed the idea. When we executed it, people enjoyed the event. And more importantly, the talent. It's not like the talent aren't excited for event, but the talent felt like they were part of something new, and that was really important. So I got the idea from there, and then I kind of wanted to extend it a little bit more. I'm like, how can we involve the fan base? So that's where the fan vote came from. And then I tried to take it a little bit further and saying that, like, man, if you're a talent and you go out and you actually tear the house down, but you're this close to winning and maybe you came up short, you still have the opportunity to be in the running to see if you won the fan vote enough to be crowned champion.
1: I love it, man. And there's so many projects coming up for you.
2: It's busy this time of
1: year. Dude, it's so great. I mean, Netflix's little brother, Michelle Monahan and Eric Andre, both have appeared on this program. Actually, Eric's going to be on the show on the 9th of June. That's coming out June 26th on Netflix. Coyote versus Acme in theaters, August 28th. I think that needs no explanation what that's going to be about. The Apple original film Matchbox coming up. The movie in October 9th, but you are here today to talk about something called DB. What is that, John?
2: So it's the real condition is Demodex blepharitis, abbreviated as DB, and I guess easily communicated as eye mites. And Demodex blepharitis is when you kind of get overrun by eye mites. And I had this happen. And basically, it's when your eyes get itchy, they get red, and you get like crusties when you wake up. Especially I did. My vision is going, I like you, have a set of readers, and I always have them handy. Wow, the phone looks so much better with that, but I'll take them off. And my vision was going, but I had these ancillary symptoms, and I just pawned it off to old age. All right, vision's the first thing to go. This is kind of my life now, but I read a ton. I'm on camera a lot, and when you're on camera with these like bloodshot eyes, and you're always itching your eyes, and you have crusties and stuff, it just wasn't any good. I finally went to an eye doctor because I stopped being able to see driving at night, and like I was reading pages three times over. So I knew my sight was going, and he sure enough said, "Yeah, we're just going to get you low prescription readers, and also you have Demodex blepharitis." I'm like, "Say what?" And it's pretty much when you get overrun by eye mites. And thank goodness, I'm very grateful for the partnerships I have, and this partnership with Tarsus is no different, because Tarsus has the only FDA-approved treatment for DB. And before, they had to do all this stuff, like throw salt water in your eyes, take your eyelashes out one by one. This is just a simple eye drop. And for me, 6 weeks twice a day, my symptoms are greatly reduced. So I went in basically thinking that, I just needed a pair of readers. But because I self-diagnosed, it was so late to the party, man, was I happy to know that there was treatment. And I'm very proud of the partnership with Tarsus, because we're spreading the word to try to get people out there like me. There's 25 million people that suffer with DB, and this is truly a way to get some real relief of the symptoms.
1: XDEMVY.com for more information on this.
2: Look at you, man. You are a pro.
1: Come on.
2: You're doing my job over there.
1: No, you know what? Again, it's tag team.
2: I appreciate
1: you just tagged me in. I tagged you in.
2: I really do appreciate it. Thank you so much.
1: Come on. No, it's something I did not know, to be honest with you, existed before you and I just started talking. And
2: I value the partnerships that I have a lot. And this is no different than, I had a partnership a while back as an advocate for sunscreen. And I was an unlikely candidate until they found out, like, I've had four or five spots removed that are cancerous because I was an idiot and didn't use sunscreen. I'm very open about the fact that I've had a hair transplant. And this is just another line of a condition that I've had that I was like, man, I'm never getting rid of this. And then you find a solve. And you're like, I think more people should know about this. Mm-hmm. And right along the same time as that happens, the company who produces the solve was like, we need a reliable voice to help grow the reach of our brand. So again, this is serendipitous for me, and it's something I believe in because I've suffered from it, and I suffer from it no longer.
1: John Cena here on the Rich Eisen Show. All right, I would like to jump into a couple of films of yours, sir. I mentioned LeBron before. Were you on the set at all? I know you weren't in any scenes with him in Trainwreck.
2: This,
1: no kidding.
2: It was this, man. Yeah. I wasn't lucky enough. I wish I had been.
1: Because, I just remember seeing that movie in the theater, and I'm like, okay, I love Amy Schumer. Good Lord, who doesn't? But the two funniest people in the – and Bill Hader, my gosh. Two funniest people in the movie were LeBron and John Cena.
2: Train was loaded.
1: They were
2: loaded. I know. That was a very funny movie. I was very grateful to be put around a lot of funny folks and allowed to just kind of – take some risks again.
1: You sure did take some risks in Trainwreck, John.
2: That kind of was I can't believe I'm saying this. That was very much the second opportunity I had in the movie business. I often talk about how my heart was elsewhere, trying to campaign for WWE Studios. The reason I was so involved in that is because I wanted to draw more people to WWE. Mm-hmm. And you could see, I did the best I could, but as a young 20-something going from arena to arena with 10,000-plus people chanting your name every night, I wanted to be there. I didn't want to be in a patient, quiet movie set waiting for 8 hours while we try to blow something up. It's crazy. The Trainwreck was very much like a reintroduction to what I could do and how I looked at movies in general. And that was also the first time that I really got to poke fun at myself and take some comedic risks. And everybody kind of took notice. I'm very grateful for that.
1: No doubt about it. Was that a scene in the movie theater? Were you ad-libbing those lines? Those all on the page?
2: So working with Judd Apatow first is great because he discovers a lot of material. So there's a lot of ad-libs there. And then, like I said, you get put around all these comedians who are really funny and can go with you. You do a few takes, you get what's on the page, and then you kind of explore whatever you want to. So just going back and forth with some hecklers in the movie theater is, It's what you see.
1: I mean, it's tough to talk about on this program right now because of what you said was so not safe for work.
2: Anyway, yeah, I mean, we're this Disney, dog. This is ESPN Disney, so we can't do that.
1: No, I know.
2: I mean, check it out, though, if you want to.
1: I mean, so were any of those in your, like, was one of them in particular just one that you took a dart throw on? That-
2: so, honestly, there was a Mark Wahlberg joke in there. Where the guy called me Mark Wahlberg unsolicited. And before I had heard someone in passing say, because like it's weird, we're all from New England and like me, Mark Wahlberg, Matt Damon kind of share some weird similarities, not doppelgangers of each other, but we're all from there. We kind of all, I don't know, make of that what you want. But I had been called Mark Wahlberg before and I responded to that criticism of like, man, I look like Mark Wahlberg, ate Mark Wahlberg. And that was the one thing this dude, I mean, he just teed me up with like, man, you look like Mark Wahlberg. And I just had that in my back pocket. And then to the credit of that, Mark actually saw that. And he, it was his idea to cast me as the rival to him in Daddy's Home, which eventually I came back to do Daddy's Home too. So, I mean, you never know. Like, you never know who's going to see what you're going to do and how it's going to resonate. And what a good sport for, you know, taking that joke and running with it. And, you know, I got to be around Mark and Will Ferrell and, you know, so many other gifted performers in Daddy's Home and Daddy's Home 2 as well. So
1: thank you so much, John Cena. You're the man. Let's do this.
2: Thank you, Rich. Appreciate
1: you. Thank you.
3: Appreciate you, brother.
1: The great John Cena right here on the Rich Eisen Show. There he goes. That's all.
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1: And pulled it out of you. Like,
8: That I forgot?
1: Yeah, that you're like, I've kind of forgot that story, but I love telling that story.
8: Oh, wow. I don't know.
1: Or you remembered all of them. That's okay.
8: Well, no, I think that there was, you know, especially when you're talking about heroes.
1: Yeah.
8: And when you're looking back, there's these moments that happen in your life when you're younger.
1: Yeah.
8: That in the moment that you don't realize, you didn't see them as big deals at all.
1: Okay.
8: But when you get older and yes, you look back and see how it affected your life and
1: Bingo. Maybe
8: set you on a path that you didn't even know you were on at the time. And that was like me as a child going to see concerts and I didn't really realize at the time that there was this thing inside of me that was burning that I didn't know what it was.
1: Mm-hmm.
8: And that was called the dream of it all, you know. And I wanted to play second base for the Boston Red Sox. I wanted to be Dustin Pedroia.
9: Yes,
8: right. That's what I wanted.
9: We need you right now. We need you now.
8: Yeah, they got rid of everybody.
9: Yeah, no, we need you.
8: Yeah. So, my friend Kevin Millar, I want him to be the next manager of the Boston Red Sox, and I want to be the bench coach. But anyway. What was I talking about?
1: You're talking about a life-changing situation where you felt it in your gut, and then you got on Dustin Pedroia, and here we are.
8: Right, but see, I wanted to play sports.
1: Yes.
8: And I thought when I was a freshman in high school that I was going to do that because I was this size.
1: Mm-hmm.
8: When I was 15. and then the next year, my sophomore year, I was still this size.
1: Yeah. Yeah.
8: And then all of a sudden, I knew that whatever you believe in up there had different plans for me.
1: Mm-hmm.
8: But I didn't know at the time. You know, I talk about this in the book about all these different things that happen to us that set us on a path that we don't even know what that, we know it's the dream, but we don't know what the dream is.
1: Yes.
8: And that was me growing up in East Tennessee. And that's what I felt like a lot of Heart Life music was about just the dream of it all.
1: Mm-hmm.
8: And again, not to use a sports analogy again, but
1: please.
8: But to be a part of something bigger than yourself, that is what's happened to me. And that's one of the biggest gifts that's been given to me is the gift of creativity. But to also have people with you and around you and out there on the road with you that truly celebrate what's happened to us. And we're a part of something together. I mean, yes, it's me singing and it's me on the road. It's my name on there. But I have a group of people that celebrate what happened to us, and I love that.
1: I feel the same way about everybody around here, by the way.
8: Yeah, it's
1: not to say I'm the Kenny Chesney of sports, you know, entertainment and all that sort of radio and TV, but what we celebrate what we do here every day. And, you know, this show was almost dead 5 years ago, six years ago, and we all banded together and, you know, here we are together, and I feel the same exact way.
8: Yeah, you're a part of something
1: with them.
8: Yeah.
1: So I totally can relate to what you're saying. Also, with that, when I was, you know, in not high school, but kind of middle school, I realized I couldn't hit the curveball.
8: Yeah.
1: I couldn't make the jump shot.
8: And I couldn't throw one.
1: And I better start talking about it for a living, you know? So I can kind of relate to that sensibility too. So when you're, I kind of feel it's weird. Like you've written have you written a memoir with, you know,
8: no
1: time left to go here? Is that what this is? Or it's basically a message here.
8: A snapshot.
1: Okay.
8: Of how I did it and where I'm at in my life. It's not a memoir.
1: Okay.
8: It's just postcards from my soul, I like to say. It's my love of music, family,
1: yeah,
8: the journey, sports, and just the dream of it all.
1: I love it.
8: Yeah.
1: That's so cool. We were talking, and I've got Kenny Chesney here on the Rich Eisen Show. You'll never guess the name that we were talking about before today's program in the green room about how we have a friend in common. Do you want to drop his name? Go ahead.
8: John C. McGinley.
1: Ladies and gentlemen.
8: John C.
1: Johnny
8: McGinley
1: C. was sitting in that chair just 3 weeks ago.
8: Isn't he great?
1: Oh, my God. He's fantastic. And my follow-up question to Kenny, I'll say it here. Have you been in the hothouse?
8: Been in the hothouse. And I did a writer's trip in Malibu. I brought some songwriters out. And we do this every now and then.
1: Yes.
8: And it was two of my really good friends and who I write songs with. And at the end of the day, we went over to Johnny's house.
1: Yes.
8: And got in the hothouse and did the heat and ice. Well, when Johnny's show Rooster comes out a couple weeks ago.
1: Yeah.
8: Those guys call me and they see the first episode of Johnny and whoever it was in the hothouse. Yeah. And they call me and they go, hey, we've been in that hothouse. So, yeah, Johnny has been a dear friend of mine since I met John McGinley in 2007.
1: Dude, you've come across the world.
8: And he and I have become such great friends since then.
1: You know?
8: And it was one of those friends that, you know, we didn't talk all the time, but when we connected, it was like as if no time had passed.
1: Exactly. Those are the best
8: and
1: friends.
8: Then since about 2014, he has become a real dear friend.
1: That's pretty cool. Yeah. So you've been in the hothouse and the ice.
8: Oh, yes.
1: I can't imagine that.
8: Yeah.
1: I know. That would
8: we do it all the time.
1: Oh, my God. Have you ever come up with a song with that idea?
8: Like
1: if on your next single is "I am so friggin' hot in here," we know where it was.
8: Well, there's
1: born
8: been
1: out
8: one of those songs. Who has a song called "It's Getting Hot in Here"?
1: Yeah,
9: Nelly.
8: Yeah.
9: Nelly.
1: Was that? Is he a friend of John McGinley's?
8: I don't know. Maybe.
1: And you tell some stories in your book. Sean Payton, you've known him for.
8: I've known Sean since Sean Payton was the quarterback's coach. Under Jim Fossil at the Giants,
1: yes.
8: When I met him.
1: Uh-huh.
8: I was friends with Kerry Collins. I didn't even know Sean.
1: Okay.
8: And so Kerry invited me. We were playing in Albany, New York,
1: mm-hmm.
8: at the arena downtown, and it was August, and they were in training camp there, the Giants were. So Kerry invited us to come to practice, and then I invited everybody to come to the show.
1: Yeah.
8: And I met Sean, but I don't want to say I dismissed him, but we didn't spend a lot of time together.
1: Sure.
8: And Jason Garrett was he was playing at the time.
1: Mm-hmm.
8: And so all those guys came to the show. It was Jeremy Shockey. It was Jason Garrett. It was Kerry. I mean, so many players came. And the next day, Sean calls Jim Fossil and says, he goes, look, we got a problem. He goes, we had 16 guys miss curfew last night. And they're not just, you know, these aren't rookies. These are real guys, you know, that we depend on. And so all of them came to the show and decided they would pay the fine. So I've that's how I met Sean Payton.
1: You met Sean Payton because your concert caused about a full exactly dozen right. plus Giants to
8: and
1: miss
8: then,
1: curfew.
8: Then Sean went to work for Parcells in Dallas, and that's where we became friends.
1: Right.
8: And then Sean was at my show in Lafayette, Louisiana at the Cajun Dome the day he signed to be the New Orleans Saints head coach. And I bought a suite in the Superdome as an attempt for me and my father to have something to do together and get closer. So, and that war... us out. I would take all my friends, all of Dad's friends, and especially a night game in New Orleans. So we would go to New Orleans during the day, have fun.
1: Oh, yeah.
8: Have fun at the game.
1: Oh, yeah.
8: And then, yeah. So when I'm not going to say when Sean left New Orleans to go to Denver, I was happy,
1: mm-hmm.
8: but it was a sigh of relief.
1: Let me tell you something. I know for a fact. The loudest I've ever heard an indoor stadium in the NFL is a night game in New Orleans during the Sean Payton, Drew Brees era.
8: The loudest I ever heard it during that era was when they beat the Vikings to go to the Super Bowl.
1: Mm-hmm.
8: And that was the loudest I've heard almost anything.
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16: World Cup final for only the second time. Mikel Olazabal, Pedro Porro were the goal scorers for Spain, which earned every bit of that victory, believes ESPN soccer analyst Ellie Krieger.
17: I think from start to finish, they controlled the semifinal with composure and quality and possession, defensive discipline. And they proved why they deserve to be where they're at. France never really found their rhythm. They never consistently threatened or, you know, from one of the tournament favorites, to be honest, it was quite surprising. They were just had a flat performance, in my opinion.
16: Ellie Krieger on Freddie and Harry. World number one golfer Scottie Scheffler at today's press conference ahead of the Open Championship told reporters missing the cut at last week's Scottish Open wasn't the worst thing in the world, but it was quite frustrating. He added he's at peace going into golf's last major of the season. Scheffler trying to become the first back-to-back Open winner since 2008 and 2009. Tees off just before 5 a.m. Eastern on Thursday morning.
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1: Mother's Milk, the man who plays him, Laz Alonso, is here on the Rich Eisen Show. We just saw a clip to our radio audience that just rejoined us. The series finale is just around the corner, May 20th. The Boys, which has been on for 5 seasons. You can catch seasons 1 through 4 on Prime Video right here on the Rich Eisen Show. I mean, there's so many different ways to go with you with your character here, since you're the ones that are trying to finally vanquish the Supes, right? Mm-hmm. You're finally trying to rid the Earth of what the rest of Earth looks as heroic. Yeah,
19: you had a Soup here last week, by the way. I already know.
1: I know we did.
19: I can still smell them.
1: I should.
19: Smells like fish in here.
1: Well, that we asked Chase, like, how many times did he have to tell his loved ones, don't watch this week? Have you ever had those?
19: You know, I'm going to tell you, Chase has been one of my favorite, his character.
1: Yes, the
19: has
1: Deep.
19: Has been one of my favorite to watch, the Deep, mm-hmm. On the show. He's had a lot of scenes by himself,
1: mm-hmm.
19: and it's just been so fun to see what he's done with them.
1: Right.
19: With me, I've had a lot of scenes with characters that are extremely large in certain parts of their body. my mom has seen those scenes. She was not terribly impressed.
1: Yes.
19: With my work.
1: Mm-hmm.
19: But yeah, man, I mean, it's one of those shows that you never think when you're going after a role or
1: yes.
19: or in this business, hoping to one day get a job, that you're going to be able to do such crazy stuff. And I'm proud to say, you know, it's a check off my list to say I've been able to do that.
1: Yeah, I'm fortunate doing what I do for a living. And you know, my mom being a longtime Jewish mother from Brooklyn, she loves doting on some of the things I do. I've never once had a call her up and say, Mom, I'm going to battle it out with Love Sausage tonight. So, you know, beware.
19: So my mom's an old Cuban lady. So you can imagine, you know, for her, it's Cuban sausage, salchicha. You know, she calls me Mama Leche. In Spanish, that's mother's milk.
1: Yeah, okay.
19: So I mean, the jokes are never ending, but yeah, man. I mean, listen, you gotta be able to laugh at yourself.
1: Sure.
19: And for us, that's the one part of the storyline
1: mm-hmm.
19: that takes the air out of it.
1: Yeah, yeah.
19: To lighten up the subject matter. Otherwise, this guy would just be tortured 24/7.
1: Now, I hear you on that front, but you've been in Avatar.
19: Yes,
1: okay?
19: For sure.
1: So you're used to performing in a way where you have to imagine what's happening.
19: The OG Avatar.
1: Right.
19: Avatar 1.
1: Avatar 1. Correct. Exactly. So what's more difficult, to perform in Avatar or figure out what it's like to act in a fight scene with an individual nicknamed Love Sausage?
19: Let's see. So I was fighting against the human race in Avatar.
1: Yes, sir.
19: And I have progressed in my career to fight against a large member of the human race mm-hmm. in The Boys.
1: Mm.
19: I'll say they're both equally challenging.
1: Yes, sir.
19: I'm going to hold off on saying how satisfied, how satisfying I was. It was at the end of each fight.
1: I'll bet so.
19: But they were both very memorable. Right?
1: Or memorable.
19: Unforgettable.
1: Okay.
20: Memorable.
1: That's what I just said. Did you pick up on that one?
19: I saw that. The quotations, the air quotes.
1: The air quotes right there. But this show is, it really is, as I mentioned, you know, last week, not to repeat it, but again, you're here, that there's no show that makes me laugh out loud and also scream and curse out loud because it's so shocking, gory. It's also funny. It's also scary. It's also frightening. It's also something that speaks of our times. And what can you tell people about how it ends that you're able to sort of drop a breadcrumb at all? Because we just had on our show the lead baseball reporter for ESPN, the insider, Jeff Passan, when he was sitting there for the show open for hour two, and he saw that you're joining, and he's a big fan of yours and a big fan of your. He's basically, before you even talk baseball, he goes, he's afraid that your character's going to eat it.
19: Yeah.
1: And so you must hear that a lot.
19: You know, there's a ton of also fan theories based on the clip that you just showed.
1: Yes.
19: On what I meant by that. At the end of that, at that monologue, when I say what we both know I need to do.
1: Right.
19: It's great to be able to see and hear all these different fan theories of what's happening. But I'd say the one thing that my character, I think, wants to communicate to the audience
1: yes.
19: is that it's a superhero show. But you don't need to have superpowers to be powerful. You can be powerful just by using your voice, just by standing your ground and speaking truth to power. That's where our power lies. And never forget that and never give that up. Mm. So, whether something happens, who knows? We'll see. We got three episodes to see what happens to him or with him. But the one thing that he's always going to be is powerful and representing the people who on the surface may appear not to be powerful. But when you're together and when you unite, you're unstoppable.
1: I could see this affects you emotionally, just even talking about it.
19: It does.
1: You take this allegory very seriously.
19: Listen, I grew up in D.C. in the 80s and 90s. Didn't grow up with any, you know, a lot of money or anything like that.
1: Yes.
19: And for me, this show represents a lot of what I stood for and what I learned growing up. And that's that you can achieve whatever you put your mind to. You just can't give up. You're going to get knocked down.
1: Mm-hmm.
19: But as long as you don't get knocked out, get up, keep fighting.
1: So who was your superhero as a kid? Doug Williams?
19: Doug Williams was definitely my superhero as a kid.
1: Who else?
19: Commanders fan, John Riggins.
1: Riggins.
19: Number 44, the Diesel.
1: Yeah.
19: Used to run all over Dallas Cowboys into the ground. We would destroy them.
1: Why would you choose that team in particular, lad?
19: You know, I feel a little heat behind me on set. And I just had to cool the situation off a little bit,
1: sure.
19: You know?
1: Understood. Well, it seems like you're actually lighting it.
19: A little bit.
1: Okay.
19: A little bit. But you know what? But it's fun, man. I mean, I still give props to Jerry Jones and that organization, the way they manipulated the draft and moved up and then got picks and let go up. I mean, the guy plays the draft like he's playing John Madden. But I'm happy that we also have some adults in the room now with Adam Peters.
1: Yes.
19: Dan Quinn, who was here recently.
1: Yeah, here.
19: Great interview with you and Dan.
1: Thanks.
19: And I feel like we're in good hands as well as an organization.
1: Well, I mean, Jaden Daniels is, he's got superpowers himself, it seems.
19: He does,
1: and
19: he does.
1: Like if he was a soup, you know, obviously Mother's Milk would want him untouched. But I think his superpower is his even keelness.
19: For sure.
1: That you can't tell whether he's up or he's down. And for somebody at such a young age and at the beginning of his career, it's that is as much of his unicorn status as his physical play.
19: Absolutely. He's always smiling.
1: Right.
19: You know, and that shows a tremendous amount of poise in him, even at this young stage of his game.
1: Right.
19: What I am happy is that I feel like the team is making some very non-splashy but good investments in helping his long-term growth.
1: Mm-hmm.
19: His first season was a Cinderella season.
1: Oh, my God. You had every right to think you were going to the Super Bowl that year.
19: I mean, we almost did.
1: I know you did.
19: You know, but we were the cardiac Commanders for a reason.
1: Oh, that's right.
19: You know, it was like the reason why we got that far were heroics.
1: Mm-hmm.
19: But you can't build a long-term winning strategy off heroics.
1: Right.
19: And I think we're making the right investments in our defense,
1: yes.
19: In help on the offensive line to protect him.
1: Yep.
19: He's not the biggest guy.
1: Right.
19: And so it's just things that I really feel secure in the hands that we're in with the leadership that we currently have.
1: Well, Sonny Styles being drafted in the first round this year. I'm a Michigan guy, so I'm biased as well. Mike Sanders still in the back end of that defense. He's a champion.
19: Fantastic.
1: He's a leader.
19: Yep.
1: And obviously, you know, they had Bobby Wagner last year, Von Miller as well. That's going to be some leadership if they don't come back. That's going to need to be somehow fulfilled. But I just protect Jaden Daniels at all costs.
19: Absolutely. Protect Jaden Daniels. And listen, what we may lack in experience,
1: yes.
19: we'll make up for it in athleticism and speed.
1: Right.
19: And I think with Dan Quinn, who we know is going to be a lot more involved this season,
1: right,
19: with two new coordinators, he's going to have to be more involved. You know, I love the way Andy Reid coaches because he's always, he never lets his hand completely off the wheel.
1: Right.
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0: Radio audience has just returned. Corey B is sitting here in our studio right now. Over 23 million cross-platform followers at I Am Corey B on Instagram, The Corey B on TikTok and Facebook as well. Here on the program, you said your son. How old is your son?
1: My son's nine.
0: Nine.
1: Yeah.
0: And he is growing up in New York City.
1: Grew up in New York City. Correct.
0: Oh, okay. And he has willingly, of free will.
1: Yeah. Yeah.
0: Chosen to follow the New York Mets.
1: Yeah.
0: Over your Yankees.
1: Over Smart the kid. Yankees. Over the household Yankees. We are a Yankees house.
0: Okay.
1: And this man wants me to travel to Queens.
0: Yes.
1: To go see Mets games at Citi Field. Nice field.
0: Okay. Why is he like the Mets?
1: Because he's just met. My fiance drank some water when she was pregnant. And I think it was like amoeba.
0: Something was in there?
1: Yeah, like the brain eat amoeba, but like only half of one.
0: Yeah.
1: And it kind of got in there. And
0: yeah.
1: Sort
0: of like a Bartolo Colon chromosome.
1: Correct. Bartolo Colon, yes.
0: A Bartolo chromosome.
1: Bartolo Colonosome.
0: BNA. Sure. And so, okay.
1: Yeah, but see,
0: my only question for you is a follow up. We've just met.
1: Yeah.
0: Can I help?
1: Yeah, I would love for you to help. He's got like some sort of like Soto disease where he just loves Juan Soto.
2: Yeah, I get that.
1: Yeah, I wish he's just like, I wish he doesn't even like Yankee Soto pop. You know what I mean?
0: Nice. He was a Yankee before a Met.
1: Yeah, that's what I don't understand. The whole trade. Like, what? Like, he didn't like him when he played for the Yankees.
0: Right.
1: So why like him now?
0: I feel like, is he in school right now?
1: Yeah. He's not learning much, apparently.
0: Because I feel like we should call him, you know.
1: We should call my son?
0: Yeah.
1: What's wrong with you?
0: No, I wouldn't. I'd be more gentle.
1: Yeah. What's wrong with you?
0: But that would be the underlying question.
1: Yeah.
0: Would be what is wrong.
1: But I think it's just because dad likes it. He doesn't want to like it. We went to a Knicks game one time. They were playing the Raptors. And he's like, I want the dinosaur team to win.
0: Well,
1: I was like, that's Toronto. He goes, yeah, I know.
2: I like your son.
0: Okay. What do you mean?
1: What is wrong with you?
3: Mets fan.
0: He's a Mets fan.
1: Oh, okay. Yeah, broken. We get it. All right.
2: Your son gets it.
1: Yeah, how's that record going for you right now?
2: Hey, listen, there's 127 games.
1: Yeah, okay.
2: Got a lot of time to turn the ship around.
1: They really like to wait a long time to turn the ship around, don't they?
2: Yeah. Hey, listen, don't you worry about us.
0: Yeah.
2: We'll be fine.
0: Yeah. 1986 to now. There's a ship that's been.
2: Want to give everyone else a chance.
1: That ship, like Tom Hanks, needs a new captain, okay?
0: Yeah. Ladies and gentlemen. Corey B.
1: Thank you.
0: Here on the show. All right, so we're here. We have something we like to call RES, Rich Eisen Show Consulting.
1: Okay, yeah.
0: So we can add this to our list of to-do items.
1: Please.
0: What's your son's name?
1: His name is Lexington.
0: Lexington.
2: What up, Lex?
0: Is that it named after the avenue?
1: It's named after nothing but the fact that if you got a job application in your hand and you got Frank and you got Lexington, you're going to say Lexington is probably the guy. I've never met unhomed Lexington.
0: We must hire this Lexington.
1: Yes.
0: Who the hell is Frank?
1: Yeah.
0: Frank's got no shot around here.
1: Frank's got qualifications, yeah, but Lexington's got the name.
0: Damn straight. Right. He's got syllables.
1: Yeah.
0: Okay, so Lexington, we're here for you.
1: Yeah.
0: As a service to call him up and basically say, I can attest to this. There are more championship possibilities. There are more World Series appearances. Yeah. There's more happiness.
1: Yeah.
0: There's more happiness. One is a path of disappointment and self-loathing.
1: Yeah.
0: And another is a much happier life.
1: I will say this, though. My son is convinced that he will one day play for the Dodgers. And he has told everyone this.
0: Okay.
1: And he thinks he is the second coming of Shohei Ohtani. And I have to keep reminding him, you're not even Asian.
0: As if that's the first requirement.
1: Yeah, that's the first requirement to be Shohei Ohtani.
0: Sure.
1: You're never going to be 6'4", and you won't be Asian. It's not going to be. We can go to Japan as many times as you want. It's not going to
0: hurt. It's not going to help. Does he know about deferring salaries? That's the only way you can be a Dodger.
1: He has no idea. I don't even know about that. And so, but I.
0: Okay.
1: Sorry.
2: Did you play to defer his allowance?
0: Many of their star players are currently deferring much of their salary so they don't get paid so much that there's a luxury tax that hits the Dodgers.
1: So then they get paid down the road.
0: As if they don't have the money for it.
1: Gotcha.
0: Did you play baseball?
1: I did. I played baseball growing up. I was somewhat of an all-star.
0: Was there somewhat of an all-star team?
1: Yeah,
0: I didn't know there was such a thing.
1: In high school, they had all county, and I was somewhat of all county, and it was great. But I did play baseball. Yeah. It was like that was like my childhood up until I was 18.
0: Right,
1: I played ball, and I played in Japan. I played on a travel ball team who was number one in the nation every year.
0: So yeah, you were really locked in.
1: Yeah, I was locked in.
0: So your parents were driving you all over the
1: state? Every weekend was somewhere new. Every weekend was a different state or a different city in Florida.
0: Serious business.
1: Yeah.
0: So who did you want to be? Who did you think you were going
1: to
0: be?
1: I wanted to be Derek Jeter. That's where I went. I wanted Nomar Garciaparra, and I know that was conflicting interest, but I wanted to be a great shortstop.
0: Yeah. I mean, it was Nomar, A-Rod, and Jeter were your choices for somebody, I'm sure, in your generation.
1: I didn't hit puberty, though, until I was 26. So every coach looked at me, and they're like, nah, not even 120 pounds soaking wet. Are you going to make this college baseball?
0: Yeah. That's a problem, biologically.
1: But I had heart, but my heart wasn't big enough. It was just a small heart.
0: So you tapped out of baseball.
1: I tapped out once I got kicked off I wasn't able to make my college baseball team because it was a Christian school and I got caught at a party that had, wasn't even drinking alcohol. I was too small. It would have killed me. I was at a party that had alcohol and they found out and they didn't even let me, the coach was like, this guy's a bad influence.
0: Yeah.
1: And I was like, yeah, but I'm a great right fielder. Like I can catch the ball real well.
0: There you go.
1: And didn't work. No, Jesus took the wheel. He just went like this. Different direction. So then I was like, you know what? I'm just going to do comedy and radio.
0: Well, and how do you find the interests that we see, you know, all over your feeds? Like where you got comedy skits, you got your food hacks, you got all, like, where do you?
1: I was just doing at one point anything to make it work. I had a third grade teacher tell me, school's not for you and you better find a job in entertainment. Or else. And I was like, I'm 9. You should not tell me. Like, that's the best. Like, that's, you can't tell that to a 9-year-old. And I just kind of like went that route. And I was determined to make it whether or not someone was going to help me, whether or not I could get acting roles or auditions. So social media kind of gave me a platform to do it myself. And I was making skits and all these things and going viral. And during the pandemic, everyone was inside making banana bread and just ridiculous recipes.
0: Sure.
1: And sometimes I would see a recipe that I was like, there's no way that works or that tastes good. So I would react to it and try it out myself. But the way I would react to it was in a goofy manner and saying these witty, silly, stupid things.
0: Right.
1: And it just went viral. And I've been riding it ever since.
0: What was the first one where you're like, oh, my God, this is something I can do here?
1: There was a video where, the first one I did that went viral was me. I played a part. I played my fiance and myself in a role where I would go back and forth, kind of like an Eddie Murphy movie.
0: Sure.
1: And it was like driving with your girlfriend be like. And it was just every turn was the wrong turn. And why did you take this way? And there's a pothole there. And I went McDonald's. Never mind. I went Burger. Like, it was just a chaotic video that was relatable to everyone that watched it, that was in a relationship, that went viral. So I just kept going from there. But the one that I did that was a reaction video was someone spilled ragu on a rug and cleaned it up with beer. And I was like, there's no way that works. Let me try it. So I spilled ragu on our brand new white rug in hopes that it would work. And it didn't. And my fiance's reaction and just she was like, what are you doing? We're trapped inside. Like, everyone's going nuts. We're going cuckoo. It's the pandemic in New York City. Everyone's bananas.
0: Yeah.
1: And so, like, it went viral. And I'm like, we got something here. And she's like, well, as long as you can afford a new rug, right. You know, as long as you can buy a new rug, then I'm fine with
0: it. Right.
1: And I bought all the rugs after that. It was straight rug city. Yeah.
0: Okay, man.
1: Yeah, I was Aladdin. I had all the rugs. Cool. Yeah.
0: And then just the baking, the cooking,
1: cooking was just another thing. Like, I've always been in the cooking. My mom always had like Emerald on, like the BAM guy.
0: Yeah.
1: As a kid, the Food Network.
0: New Orleans.
1: Yeah. Well, I'm not from there.
0: I know that. But that's,
1: yeah, he's from. Yeah. He's from.
0: I'm sorry. That's just every time I hear Emerald, that was a knee jerk reaction where I just said New. I just said New Orleans.
1: New Orleans.
0: Yeah. BAM, kick it up a notch.
1: Yeah. But yeah, I remember that always being on TV, and I was always, you know, I would cook things up in my little George Foreman grill. Bland chicken that usually, you know, white household chicken.
0: Nice.
1: It just became a thing. I love food and I love being goofy, and it really worked for me. And I was able to put my comedic tone into food videos. And so I just,

0: And he comes, he comes home and he's like, I saw something I should have never seen. And he told me, I'm like, I'm so sorry. But then he went to school and started repeating it.
1: Uh-oh.
0: And now his teachers are calling me. They're like, we have a problem here. And I was like, you guys have started the problem.
1: That's right.
0: And I wasn't even going to be the one to say it. I wasn't even going to tattletale because that's not my type.
1: Yes.
0: But you guys started it.
1: Now he's homeschooled.
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Hello and welcome in. It's Always College Football. We are so happy to have you here with us. We are just a few weeks away from college football getting underway, ladies and gentlemen. We're just a few days away from media days getting going, some prognostications that we're going to have to lock down, further assessment of what these teams might be. We've done ranking shows. We've done fun things all throughout the offseason. And a few days ago, we pulled on 10 loose threads. And y'all did the thing I love the most. You came back and you asked for 10 more. So here's where we are. We are sitting here in July. The season is close enough now that you can hear it.

0: And the problem with this sport, the beautiful yet maddening problem, is that the closer we get, the more the what-ifs multiply. Every preseason ranking is just a what-if that somebody got paid to publish, right? Every $40 million roster is a what-if with a checkbook attached. Every coach who switched sidelines to maybe took a new job is a what-if that's just wearing slightly different colors, maybe a new visor. So we're not done. So welcome in. Today we will do what-ifs part two. How does that sound? 10 more threads that we need to pull on. That's only a good plan. Before we do it, if you would, go ahead and just subscribe to the podcast. It doesn't matter where. It doesn't matter the podcast platform that you prefer, whether it's Apple Podcasts, Spotify, it doesn't matter. Just go ahead and subscribe to the podcast. You can also go and you can check us out on the ESPN College Football YouTube page. So you can just go, and if you want to be prepared for the season, this is the show that you need to listen into, because we pull on threads, we have fun, we make hot takes, we try to forecast, we try to do our best. We just try to prepare you for the sport that we love more than anything else in the entire world. So let's get to it. What ifs part two, 10 more that we will present to you. What if number one? What if three of the SEC's top four from a year ago just get replaced? I mean, last year, the league's penthouse, if you will, was Georgia, Alabama, Ole Miss, and Texas A&M. And then in a roundabout way, you could include Oklahoma. They were a playoff team after all, but they did not finish 7-1 in the conference. The other four did. Georgia went on to win the SEC championship game in a rout over Alabama 28-7. Alabama gets to 10-2 in the regular season, made a playoff run before Indiana bounced them in remarkable fashion. Ole Miss went 11-1, reached the college football playoff semifinals. A&M went 11-1. They were sitting there as the team's last unbeaten until the Friday, Black Friday, right there, right after Thanksgiving. So that was the top four. Now, here's the what ifs. What if by December, that top four reads Texas, LSU, Oklahoma, and only Georgia survived from the old order? Because the case is right here. I mean, it's not really a difficult case to present. We know that Texas is going all in this year for what might be Arch Manning's last college football season, and we'll get to him. We know that LSU handed Lane Kiffin a 7-year, $91 million deal and boosted that $91 million that he's getting with a tremendous amount of resources that poured into a transfer portal class that's built to win right now. And we know that Oklahoma, they got the whole band back, right? John Mateer, he returns, he's healthy. And when you watch what he was last year in September, you watch that tape before the thumb surgery, he was a Heisman contender and at one point even the Heisman favorite. He wasn't just a passenger, just riding alongside. So the risers are real. But here's where I got to plant my flag, and it is a bit of a flag of caution. Georgia's not going anywhere, right? Kirby Smart just won the league, returns their quarterback, Gunnar Stockton, who put up 24 passing touchdowns, had almost 500 yards rushing last year. And don't let anyone talk to you about Ole Miss just collapsing because Lane Kiffin left. We've told you for weeks that Pete Golding and company, that this roster's loaded, Trinidad Chambliss is back, and they've been saying the word, reload, reload, reload, not rebuild, rebuild, rebuild. So the honest answer to this what if is this. The names at the top will turn over, but turnover is not necessarily the same as decline. The SEC penthouse changing tenants is not the SEC penthouse losing power. It just means that the elevator never really stops. So you still could be a really, really, really good team in the league in my eyes, and not finish in the top four in the league, like Oklahoma last year. Really, really good. Finished fifth in the SEC. Still made the college football playoff. So crazy when you think about that possibility moving forward. What if number two? What if the SEC misses the national championship game for a fourth straight year? Now, let me give you the number that should keep Greg Sankey and everybody associated with the SEC up at night. Because this past January, Indiana beat Miami for the national championship, and it was the third consecutive championship game without SEC representation. That is the longest drought that the SEC has experienced since 2002. And it was a four-year stretch from 1999 to 2002, where an SEC team did not participate in the national championship game. The conference that has spent decades telling us that it was a different animal has not had a team in the last three finals. And now the schedule is about to make it harder, not easier, because the SEC just moved to a nine-game conference schedule this year. Now, I'll read that back slowly. In a league where everyone can beat everybody, they just added another conference game to everyone's slate. That's eight more losses for the league itself. That's not a bridge. That is a demolition derby where they just handed everyone an extra car. So when you watch the SEC, the games are not blowouts. They are gauntlets, right? It is four quarters of heavyweight fistfights that leave even the winners of the games limping into the following Saturday. You stack nine of those up, and somebody that's really, really good takes three losses just because of the math. So what would a fourth straight whiff actually mean? It would mean that the gap that the SEC sells, the depth, the gauntlet, and the, quote, our eighth best team would win your league, end quote, argument, it finally gets turned into the very thing that knocks them out. The same brutality they brag about could actually be the brutality that eats their resume alive. So you got to be careful what you schedule, because it might schedule you right out of January, which is a real possibility for the SEC this year. What if number three? What if the Big Ten wins a fourth straight national championship? Now here's the run. Michigan in 2023, Ohio State in 24, Indiana in 25. Three straight titles, three different programs, one conference. And a fourth would put the Big Ten in air that the SEC last breathed a decade ago. The type of stranglehold that stops being a hot streak and starts becoming a dynasty for the whole league. And the scary part for everybody else is that the ammunition is stacked, right? Ohio State returns Julian Sand, who completed 77% of his passes last year for 32 touchdowns. He's thrown to the best wide receiver in the sport, who we'll get to. Oregon brings back Dante Moore after he threw 32 scores last year and decided to run it back instead of going to the top three of the NFL draft. And Indiana, the defending champs, did what Kurt Cignetti always does, and that's go back to the portal, and this time they go and get TCU's Josh Hoover, who threw for nearly 3,500 yards last year. We told you in the spring not to write off the possibility of a repeat in Bloomington. We are doubling down, because when you watch Kurt Cignetti, the schematic identity does not change just because the names do. The system is the star, and the system isn't going anywhere. So could somebody outside the Big Ten crash this? Absolutely. But the burden of proof has flipped for years, and really for the last 3 years, the Big Ten has had to prove that it belonged. Like, they had to prove that they're the best. Now everybody else has to prove that they can take the belt away from the conference that keeps handing it down the hallway. So a fourth would further cement the Big Ten as arguably the toughest league, the best league, because the teams at the top of that league, even if it's not quite as deep, the teams at the top of that league are the very best. What if number four? What if Iowa stops losing by a field goal? You're going to say, whoa, what? Well, let me walk you through the most agonizing four-loss season you'll ever see. Iowa loses to Iowa State by three. They lose to Indiana by five. They lose to Oregon by two and lose to USC by five. Four losses, four ranked teams by a combined 15 points. That is an average margin of 3.75 points. So basically one field goal per game standing between Iowa and an undefeated regular season. You push a couple kicks in the other direction, and we're having a completely different conversation about Kirk Ferentz. So the what if writes itself. What if the bounces go the other way? And here's where I have to be the adult in the room, because flipping close games is not a wish, right? It's a roster problem. It's their style. They want to play close games. They're going to lose some close ones. They're going to win some close ones. They do lose Mark Gronowski, who was great at the college level. They also lose three first-team All-Big Ten linemen off the Joe Moore Award-winning offensive line. You lose a really quality defensive front as well. And the quarterback job right now is an open competition between Jeremy Hechlinski and Hank Brown. And when you see the spring reports, doesn't sound like either one has really separated right now. So the team that was a couple kicks away from being perfect is also a team that has to replace a guy that helped get them there. And that's the trap of close in this sport, right? Close means you were good enough to be in it, but does not promise you that you will be good enough to finish it. I love the margins. I do not necessarily love the math. And until I see this offense move the ball without Gronkowski, I am not going to necessarily go ahead and flip all four. Not yet, at least.
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What if, number five, what if Arch Manning is not that guy? Now, hear me before you fire up this angry email. This is not a shot at Arch at all. It's the weight of a name that nobody else in the sport has to carry. Like, here's the actual numbers from his first year as starter. They were spectacular. They were. The guy threw for 3,163 yards. He had 26 touchdowns against 7 interceptions. He added nearly 400 yards on the ground and 10 scores. Texas went 10-3. They did miss the playoff, but they did beat a quality Michigan team in the Citrus Bowl. That's a heck of a year. That is a heck of a year for Manning and for Texas. But it's not the season that a lot of people were hoping for from Manning and Texas. Is that fair? Probably not. Because if you look at Arch Manning in September, for example, and he had five picks in his first five games, and it wasn't pretty in those first few weeks, right? But you look at Arch Manning in November, and look at the bowl game, he looked like what we thought he might be for a 12-game season. He had nearly 400 yards of offense against Michigan, taking off some chunk runs as well. Same player, two very different performances. So why was September challenging? Well, because Texas didn't have the run game or the offensive line, frankly, to give him the support. You watch the protection. You watch the run game early in the season. You don't see a broken quarterback necessarily. You see a quarterback that was taking hit after hit after hit after hit with no run game and not really the explosiveness that you would hope that you'd be able to lean on. The guy was young. He was just starting early in his career. I mean, he was the preseason Heisman favorite, and he's the preseason Heisman favorite again. Well, if he looks exactly like he did a year ago, well, he might not make the finalist cut. So here's the committed take. Arch Manning is going to be held to an unreachable standard regardless. Even if he wins the Heisman Trophy, well, people will, no matter what, say, oh, he didn't live up to expectations. Even if he goes number one in the NFL draft next year, people will probably still find ways to be critical about what Arch Manning did. Like, Arch Manning is a heck of a player and had a heck of a year last year. But just because he's not Peyton doesn't mean he's not amazing, right? That's very real possible. So to me, when I say, well, what if he's not that guy? Well, what if he's not Peyton? Well, how many people are? Answer me that. How many college quarterbacks in the last 25 years were as good as Peyton Manning? Is it possible to live up to that standard? Maybe not. I can tell you this. Arch Manning still needs his supporting cast to be great around him for him to reach his potential. That's it. He is not the type of guy, at least at this point, I'm not sure there are many that are, but the only one I can recall in my covering of the sport that could single-handedly, without any help, take over the game was Lamar Jackson. He was the only one. Without any help, he could take over the game. I haven't seen anyone else do it. So, that being said, Arch needs his teammates. His teammates need Arch. They work hand in hand. But to expect him to single-handedly carry the load is an impossible ask. So the what if is completely unfair because it's not about Arch being that guy. It's about Arch and his team being that team. And I think they have a real chance of being that this season. What if number six? What if Lane Kiffin walks into Oxford, Mississippi and gets run out of the building? Right? I mean, mark this date down. September 19th, LSU at Ole Miss. Lane Kiffin's SEC opener at Vaught-Hemingway Stadium, the stadium that he packed for 6 years, going against the program that he just abandoned for $91 million at their rival. You can't script this. I mean, he built Ole Miss into a playoff team in 2025. Now returns to Oxford in week three wearing the colors of their arch enemy. And here's what makes it genuinely dangerous, right? Ole Miss did not roll over when he left. They kept Trinidad Chambliss, who threw for nearly 4,000 yards and just a handful of interceptions. And they hid the keys from Kiffin in the portal. They locked down running back Kewon Lacy, specifically so he could not follow his old coach to Baton Rouge. Meanwhile, Kiffin's LSU is loaded, but they are unproven together. I mean, Sam Levitt was arguably the number one quarterback in the portal. Well, he's coming off a foot injury that ended his Arizona State season last year. And if you watch what he was 2 years ago, the arm
has maybe needed a little bit of growth and maybe it has taken that step. But he's taken his first real snaps with this offense in a hostile building in week three. Yeah, he'll play Clemson early, but this will be a different animal. So here's the take. Kiffin's whole brand is that he doesn't care what you think, right? But that building will care. I can promise you that. If Trinidad Chambliss goes and outplays Sam Levitt on September 19th, the Lane Kiffin era at LSU starts with the single most uncomfortable bus ride in college football. A national championship promises are easy in December press conferences, but they're a lot harder in Oxford in September with 60,000 people who used to chant your name now chanting something else entirely and something we probably can't say on this show. So if they get run out of the gym and Ole Miss wins that game, it will be a wild sequence of events and it will be a fascinating thing to watch from a press conference standpoint after the game. I have that game circled. I'm sure you're surprised by that. What if number seven? What if one of the little guys actually wins a game in the playoff? I say little guys. I don't mean that to be like mean. What if the smaller schools get one? What if a G5 school gets it done? Let me set the table for a second because they have shifted a little bit, right? Because we know the automatic bids that get handed out to the Power Four conferences, like those champions will get one. We also know there will be one bid to the highest ranked group of 16. And that team, they got to win their league and all this other stuff, right? So somebody from outside the Blue Blood Club will get a seat at the table, at least in the 12-team playoff. That's guaranteed. Now, here's the part that have been uncomfortable the last couple of years, because in 2 years of the 12-team playoff, a group of five or six teams never won a game, not one. They've showed up, and they get a brutal draw, and they get beat, and they get beat badly. So it's not the what-ifs, what if the school will make it. We know it's mandatory. They're going to be in, right? The what-ifs have been, well, can they actually win one when they get there? And the candidates are real, right? We know Memphis. We know Tulane. There have been programs that have been knocking on the door. We know UNLV has been really solid in the portal as well. We know James Madison made the field last year. We knew the new Pac-12 with Boise State and that crew, another deep bench of teams that are hungry to prove that the gap is closable. But when you watch the best group of six teams, the talent in the portal era is a bit undeniable. But at the same time, man, the likelihood of a Cinderella does not feel real at this point. So here's my stance. We know that the seat is guaranteed, but I don't know if universally people are going to ever feel good about a G5 or G6 team actually winning a playoff team. So the respect isn't there just yet. So the day a group of six team finally wins a playoff game, the whole they don't belong argument will die immediately. And we might be closer to that day than people want to admit right now. But so far, in the first couple of years of the 12-team playoff, with that team being guaranteed a spot, it has not been competitive. But if it does, if they ever pull off the upset on the road in the first round of the playoffs, get ready. A lot of people are going to have to eat a lot of crow, especially taking into account how many have said they don't belong in the field at all. Something worth watching as we move forward. What if number eight? What if a wide receiver wins the Heisman Trophy again? Let me give you the resume because it's absurd. Over the last 2 years, Jeremiah Smith has more receiving yards and more receiving touchdowns than anyone in college football. 2,558 yards, 27 touchdowns. He's going into his third season. As a freshman, he shattered Chris Carter's Ohio State records, had 1,300 yards, 15 touchdowns, wins a national championship. Last year, he backed it up with over 1,200 yards and 12 touchdowns. He's been a unanimous All-American. Just watch the postseason by itself. The guy's got 34 career catches for 682 yards and six touchdowns in six career playoff games. Every single one of those against top 10 defense. That is not hype. That is the best player in college football. So why is this a what if and not a coronation? Because the Heisman has traditionally been a quarterback's trophy, and it has been for a generation. Yes, Devontae Smith won the award back in 2020. Yes, Travis Hunter won it in 2024, but he did it as a two-way player, not as a pure pass catcher. For all of us here at ACF, for Mark, Jake, Jack, the other Jack, I'm Greg. We hope you have an amazing day. And remember, it's always college football.

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0: This is Football. I'm Kevin Clark. Guys, Levante David, first-time guest today. Didn't know what to expect. Obviously, watched his career very closely. Amazing linebacker. This was awesome. Amazing breakdown of some of the trends in football over the past couple of years where he's dominated. I think that there's, these guys, especially the linebacker position, there's so much they can get into as far as how the game has changed around them. So we get into that. Also stuff about how he was able to make it. You know, he was one of these guys. He played in an incredible era of high school football down in South Florida, but then he ends up having to go to junior college to Nebraska, make his own way basically outside of the sort of Florida SEC ACC ecosystem. It was a really good discussion on how to make it as a football player, the mentality that's required of that, and some good stuff about the Super Bowl and that Bucs defense. This is just a powerhouse. Hey, I want to quickly tell you about something that I was a part of, a small part of, that I'm really excited about. It's called Game Changers, America's Top 25 Female Athletes. It's on Roku. It premiered July 2nd. It's a celebration of the top female athletes of all time. Executive producers, Peyton Manning, Sue Bird, Alex Morgan, Hannah Storm, talk to them for this. Stu Holden, people who know ball way more than me. I was just lucky to be invited, but I really enjoyed this. I really love talking about these athletes and getting to share whatever I knew with the world. So it's a cool show, hour long. Check it out on Roku. Let's get to Levante. Levante David is here, one of the best linebackers of his generation. He's based in Miami right now. He's got that nice little jersey behind him. He's got a nice little office, nice little flex. Got the Lombardi there, a couple trophies there. I want to start there, Levante.
1: Yeah.
0: In retirement, now it's only been a couple months. Mm-hmm. What is the number one thing you've either gotten into? Like some of these guys, training camp rolls around. Mm-hmm. It's been 20 years since they've had to report somewhere on July 21st. Right. What's the number one thing that's changed for you not having to get ready for training camp in a couple weeks?
1: The number one thing that changed, I can sleep in a little bit. Sleep in a little bit, get a little bit of extra rest. But this offseason, not even offseason, since retiring, I kind of took over, not taking over, but I started doing Pilates. So that's a little different for me. It's been good getting my core together and at least staying a little bit, in shape and being kind of athletic. But that's about the only thing for sure.
0: That's hilarious. So I had to start doing it because I hurt my back golfing, and they're like, just do Pilates. Like, okay. So I'm sure you did a lot of good stretching regimens when you were playing, though, right?
1: I did. But this is different. This is different. The core strength you gotta have, the amount of stability you gotta have, man, it's crazy. You gotta have great balance on some of the things you do. I'm on a reformer board still, but I know they have mat Pilates and things like that. They even have like hot Pilates and stuff like that. I'm like, I'm not ready for all that yet. I'm gonna stand this reformer for a little bit. Yeah.
0: With your athleticism, I have all the faith in the world, Levante, to get there. I want to talk a little bit about you came into a game and the role of the linebacker has changed. Uh-huh. Probably five times since you entered the league, right? I mean, we just think about it becomes valuable and it becomes devalued, then it swings back. Yeah. I'm curious, from your perspective, being in the middle of defenses there for what, 12 years, 13 years, what was the biggest thing that changed about football around you, whether it's offense or defense? Mm-hmm. And if it's a couple of things, that's fine too. But what did you see from the game from when you started to when you finished?
1: I would say the athleticism for sure. And, the offense is, drawing up different plays for guys to be one-on-one in situations trying to give disadvantages to linebackers and stuff like that. Getting guys out in the flat and making linebackers have to tackle in space and stuff like that. So offense has been doing a good job from that standpoint of just trying to create mismatches for the key players. And on the defensive side, getting more guys, athletic built, kind of like you said, like when you first got in, traditional linebackers coming in, and then, I like to say that I want the guys to kind of like change that mold a little bit to be able to play in space and also play in the run in the box. So you have some teams that have bringing safety down and have them play linebacker roles, and you have linebackers, like myself and other guys who can do both and things like that. So you just try to, defense just try to match up and things like that, match offensive personnel and stuff like that. But when I first got in, it was heavy run, And then they switched to heavy pass. And now it's kind of getting back to the run. And it's kind of like a mix of both. It's a lot of misdirect things, you know, getting your eyes all, getting you looking way and misdirection stuff, getting you looking one way and coming back another way. So the game is going to steady evolve. But I think it's fun. I think it's a challenge for, you know, for defenses and defensive coordinators and linebackers, guys who can study the game and learn the game.
0: It's funny you mentioned, okay, it goes pass and it goes run, then it goes pass and run. Yeah. And now the new thing is almost a hybrid of the two where they're throwing out a heavy. And that's why we just saw that a couple weeks ago in the draft where everybody, you need three tight ends, four tight ends. What they want to do is throw a bunch of tight ends at you, get those linebackers on the field. Because most teams are not 3 and 4 deep at linebacker. Mm-hmm. Get those guys in the field to counteract the tight ends and then throw deeper, you know, stretch the field, run Puka Nacua downfield, that kind of thing. Did you notice that even in the last couple of years? Sure. That's what they're trying to stress the linebacker position, frankly.
1: I for sure noted that probably about 3-4 years ago, honestly. You know, with us, with the Bucks, the way our defense is set up, everybody want to try to keep us out of nickel because, you know, Bulls have a lot of blitz packages. You got a lot of different looks you throw at you and things like that. So people try to stay in base personnel as far as offense, come in with three tight ends, you know, maybe a fullback and just line up, spread us out and keep us in base and, you know, have our big guys covering and stuff like that. So we kind of caught up on that. And like you said, man, the Rams is a team that kind of like took it over this past year. They ran a lot of 14 personnel with all those tight ends that they have, and all those guys are interchangeable. They move like wide receivers. You know, they can run routes and they can block. So it definitely can create mismatches for defenses.
0: Yeah, absolutely. To that end, what was the offense that gave you, especially in the later years of your career, that gave you the most, I don't want to say problems, but like kept you up a little bit at night where, you know, the weaker game plan and going, oh, this is going to be a little tougher?
1: I would probably say, San Francisco. Yeah. The way they did things, they kept it like similar, you know, keeping big personnel in, but they could spread you out. You got guys moving all over the place. You got Kyle Juszczyk moving. You got Kerry Kittle moving. You got the extra tight end moving. And they had Debo in the backfield, playing receiver all over the place. And everybody was interchangeable. Everybody did the same thing. Like Kyle did the same thing as Debo did. You know, Christian McCaffrey did the same thing as Brandon Ayuk and all those guys did. So that was those things. You just had to kind of like really, really set up a study and kind of catch a small flaw in it, which is very rare. But and they made everything look exactly the same. So you couldn't really get a read on where it's going to be running past. But it definitely kept me up at night. But like I said, I love those type of offenses because it's challenging. You know, it kind of like tests me, see where I'm at in my, you know, my game plan and my studying and stuff like that and my ability. So it was cool to go against.
0: Yeah, I think that tree calls it the illusion of complexity, where they make everything look the same, and then, you know, things come out. We can keep it very simple, but looks very complicated. Right. All right, so I'm from Florida. Mm-hmm. I need to talk about Florida high school football. You were on one of the most famed teams of all time, 2007 Miami Northwestern team. You actually played my high school. I had graduated, but you played my high school in the state championship game, Boone. We were not equipped for that game. That was not anything that we should have been playing in. I will say I was a student at the University of Miami at the time. I went to the game, obviously. I was secretly, I shouldn't say this, to my Orlando compatriots. I was rooting for you guys because
1: all the Miami guys.
0: Marcus Forston, Ja'Cory Harris, Tommy Streeter, Sean Spence. But, you know, just playing, everybody talks about that team and that era of Miami high school football. Take me through what it was like playing on a team like that and then in a region like that where the talent was so stacked.
1: Right. It was fun, bro. It was fun. I could relive all that right now to this day. I know everything from the moment I stepped on the field to the moment we stepped off, man. It was expectations was extremely high for sure for us because we were just coming off another state championship. Mm-hmm. It was my junior, we won state and we took the state by notice. Everybody, you know, was all hyped on us. And you know, my senior year, we was ranked nationally. We was ranked number 2 team nationally. And we had to play South Lake Carroll in Texas. And they won 60, 70 plus games in a row, haven't lost.
0: Yep.
1: And we ended up going up there and winning and beating them. And, you know, that's when everything just exploded even more. We getting all a lot of love in the community. You know, when we stepping off the bus, you know, teams already know they're going to lose type thing. But No, it was, we just had a great group of guys, man. A lot of guys who I'm still close with to this day. It was just a fun time in high school. It was a fun time for Florida High School. And I honestly feel like we probably was one of the best teams to ever, you know, step foot in Florida High School. We was blowing people out. And, you know, like you said, man, the state championship against Boone. Shoot, that was a that was a fun game to be a part of, man. I mean, honestly, we had our way. We thought we was going to play Apaca. I think y'all beat Apaca.
0: Yeah,
1: I
0: want
1: to say in the game before the state. It was one of those things, like, we wanted to play Apaca only because we lost to Apaca in 2001.
0: Yeah.
1: So we was like, man, this would be a get back for the OGs who came before us. But ended up playing y'all. So when we saw that y'all beat Apaca, we thought, you know, you guys had something. But, you know, things happen, and everything went our way. But it definitely was fun times.
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0: Two things about it. So just for the listener, Apopka is in suburban Orlando. It's where I don't think any greats were on that team, and it's 07, but Jalen Carter went there and Warren Sapp went there. So that's what you need to know about Apopka in that area of football. And for baseball fans, Zach Greinke went there as well. So a couple potential, two Hall of Famers in one sport. Jalen Carter's on his way. And then the other thing is, do you remember, I don't want to go too far into memory lane because it's just talking Orlando and Miami football. You remember then that game when Ja'Cory like got an ankle or something and just came out for one play? And then Wayne Times came in and threw like a 50-yard touchdown on the first play. And I was like, because Ja'Cory comes out and the whole crowd is like, oh, backup quarterback, what's going to happen? And then you had a guy who was going to play receiver at FIU for a 50-yard touchdown. Like, I was like, what? How is this a championship game?
1: I mean, we had talent, man. Like, we had depth. We had a lot of depth that year, too. Everybody,
0: Teddy Bridgewater.
1: Teddy was a freshman that year, but he didn't play varsity.
0: Right.
1: Crazy thing about it is, man, like nobody played both ways. You had offense, you got golfers, guys who play offense, guys who play defense, and all the backups and some special teams. And everybody knew their role. Like, it's rare that you see that from a high school team. Like, everybody had their role. Like, the special team guys took it completely serious. Actually, we took a punt return back for you guys too. So, it was fun times, man. And then, like you said, man, when Ja'Cory got hurt, Wayne Times came in, threw a ball to Darius Johnson for a touchdown. So it was a stacked team, and we're trying to get back to that too down here.
0: All right. So what's interesting about that era of football, when you think from an NFL standpoint, this isn't an NFL podcast, I promise you, it's not an Orlando high school podcast. is that the two greatest players from that area and that class, and really around that time, were you, who ended up having to go JUCO and then Nebraska. And T.Y. Hilton, who went to Miami Springs and then went to FIU. They did not go to the University of Miami, nor did they go to any of the big three schools. Right. They carved their own path in both cases.
1: Yeah.
0: How do you think your journey was shaped by what you had to do? Going to junior college and then going to Nebraska, not going Florida State, Miami, which, you know, as you know, back then that was the mode, you know, and like even it was still like I used to work with Ryan Shazier at The Ringer, and he went to Ohio State, as you remember, from Fort Lauderdale.
1: Right.
0: And it was seen as like a freak show back then. It's like, whoa, no. There's three schools you go to. And I'm curious how you think you were shaped by the fact that you had to go prove yourself at junior college, prove yourself at Nebraska. How did that change you?
1: Oh, man, that's what I love about Florida football, man. There's so many kids who don't really get the looks and stuff like that, but they always come, I would say, like a diamond in the rough. They always find their way, just because, you know, that you just have that mentality, that grit to just grind it out and get where you want to go. And for me, you know, I thought everything worked out the way it was supposed to work out. I wasn't highly recruited. I actually signed to Middle Tennessee State, but I didn't qualify to high school. So I had to go the junior college route, which was a tough route, man. I tried to come home so many times. I thought it wasn't for me no more. But, you know, just the resiliency that I had, man, the support of my family that I had and the belief, you know, of the people who I had in my corner, and like just kept me going. And I just switched my whole mindset, you know, coming from Miami Northwestern, you get all this, you know, you get all this hype, everybody pat you on your back and stuff like that. And you going to junior college, where, you know, it's a dog eat dog world. You know, when I came to junior college in Fort Scott, Kansas at the time, only 12 out-of-state players to make the roster. And it was me, I was one out of like 50 to 60 out-of-state guys trying to play, including the guys who already made the roster the year before. So I was in there, man. I just had switched my whole mentality. I said, you know, this is the path God laid out for me. This is my plan. I'm going to lock in. I'm going to focus, and I'm going to do what I got to do. And everything worked out for me. The very first day I got there, we had a conditioning test. I failed the conditioning test, so I thought it was over. But Eddie Brown, Antonio Brown's father, he was there at the time, and he kind of like motivated me a little bit. And I just kind of like just switched my mindset, man. I was like, once we get to the football field, I'm going to show them why I belong. And that's where everything happened for me. You know, the very first play, we in one-on-ones, you know, there's no tackling and stuff like that. A guy do it with top receiver. I jumped in front of the line, went against him. Made him a good friend to the day, Brandon Kenny. I ended up hitting him. I was supposed to, but I just trying to make us, you know, make a point just because, like, nah, y'all gonna feel me, y'all gonna respect me. And the first day in pads, I remember I was playing safety and I came downhill, got a huge hit, one probably the biggest hits I had in my career to this date. Ball flew way in the back of the end zone. Next day, coach put me in and we moved me to linebacker, and the rest is history. And, you know, I kind of, you know, grind through that, stayed focused through that, and ended up making it to the University of Nebraska. But the whole reason why I wanted to stay out there that way and didn't want to come back is because my focus was real different. I feel like I probably would have came back home. I probably got distracted. Yeah. You know, I think getting out of the state, getting out of Miami kind of like helped me, you know, lock in and focus on my dream and what I want to do. And, you know, I always say, you know, good Lord rewarded me getting me back to Florida and got being able to get drafted by Tampa and having a 14-year career there.
0: When you said you wanted to come home so many times,
1: mm-hmm.
0: who or what got you back there?
1: My mom and dad. And then, you know, my friends, you know, I'm like, man, I don't want to do this no more. And they're like, man, but you love football, bro. Like, you just can't give up on it like that. And then the very last time for me was, so I tried to come back home three times, but I always got talked out of it. Eddie Brown talked me out of it one time. And then my friend, my homeboys talked me out of it another time. And then my mom, I'm like, I remember to this day, I said, I can't do this no more. I can't deal with them. You know, I'll come home, I'll find a job. I go to Miami-Dade Community College up the street from where I live. And I come and do that or whatever. I try to be a firefighter. I do something. I just want to come home. And I still don't know the truth behind it. But I remember she told me, she was like, well, I'm sorry. I can't afford a flight for you to come home. So you're going to just go have to stay there and stick it out. And I was like, dang. And like, honestly, that right there kind of like made me like, dang, like she can't afford a flight for me to come home, man. Like, Let me go ahead and make this, you know, make the best of this and just switch my whole mentality and I made it happen.
0: That's beautiful, man. That is beautiful. That's mother's love.
1: Yeah. So, you know, always, you know, God rest her soul, but she definitely motivated me big time.
0: Oh, that's beautiful, man. I really appreciate you telling that story. Let's go back to the NFL a little bit. You were a part of one of the best defensive performances in the history of the Super Bowl. We mm-hmm. know what that was. I think at the time, and obviously, look, they lost linemen throughout the playoffs in Kansas City. But I think at the time it was the biggest disparity between pressures in the history of the Super Bowl. And what I mean, and maybe even in football. What I mean by that is you guys got after Mahomes and the Chiefs were not able to get after Brady, right? Like, you look at the pressure rates there. What stood out? And I guess the question I'll put to you is, When was the moment you knew, and this, you know, we saw it, that you think the Chiefs knew they were cooked?
1: Oh, man. The moment I knew was when basically Pat really had no time back there to really, like, sit back and just throw the football. I would say the first game we played him in the regular season, he had all the time. You know, he was dicing us up, throwing deep balls and things like that. And then, you know, when we get into the game, the Super Bowl game, like, so when he touched the catch ball to drop back, he's running around. He had to run and move out of the pocket. So that's when I knew, like, okay, these guys, like the front, they're really, like, I think honestly, bro, we probably blitzed that game maybe twice.
0: Yep.
1: And after that, like, we saw our D-line was getting no consistent pressure. We was just like, hey, just let y'all go. We'll cover everything in the back end. You know what I'm saying? We basically told him, like, y'all take care of the run game and the pass and getting out to the quarterback, we'll take everything else on the back end. And that's when I knew, like, you know, everybody had the confidence level where every single player was out the roof. Everybody was locked in on their game plan. Everybody was ready to go. And it was a fun game to be a part of, man, for sure.
0: What don't I appreciate about that defense? Just as a casual media member, viewer, whatever, like, it was such a fast defense. The schemes are so good. Tell me what I don't appreciate about it enough.
1: What you don't appreciate about it? Let me see. Man, I'll probably say the mentality. You can't really say mentality because that's something that you can't see for real.
0: Yeah.
1: But I'll just say the athleticism of everybody on the defense. Yeah.
0: Oh, so fast.
1: Yeah, everybody, you know, everybody was moving. Everybody was, you know, getting to the football. Everybody played their role really well. And I think the talent, you know, the athleticism that everybody had was able to allow them to do more, you know.
0: Yeah, absolutely incredible. All right. Thank you, Alante. Appreciate you, man.
1: Yes, sir. Man, appreciate you. God bless.

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2: I like it. It's got a good ring to it.
1: It does. You just said moments ago, our radio audience just rejoined, that your moment of fulfillment that you tapped out on, right? That you, that was mixed reviews. Why do you think that was, John? Why?
2: Well, and again, I'm speaking from my perspective.
1: Please.
2: And I am aware that everything I say is going to create chatter, and that's a good thing because, you know, hopefully people were interested, but there's no right way to please everyone when you're truly closing a 23, 24 year old journey where, you know, our fans have invited me into their living room 52 weeks a year, plus ancillary premium live events for 23, 24 years. The best you can do is do all you can. And honestly, that's where the moment of clarity and fulfillment came from, where it's,

0: like at the end of my physical journey in the WWE, after that last match, listening to the noise one final time, knowing that, man, I don't think I can't give another ounce. What a way to close that chapter. But it's not, it's a bold creative decision, just like the John Cena heel turn is a bold creative decision. It's, you're not going to please everyone. Our fans are very vocal and very involved, which is why I'm excited about the future of what's to come, where we can try to involve them more and hopefully crowning a champion of the John Cena Classic. But it's those moments where you do take a risk. You do travel outside the predictable norm, and that incites conversation, and you got to be ready for all angles of that.
1: What can you tell everybody about any latest on the Classic that you just referred to? John.
0: Man, I can tell you I'm pumped, and I can tell you this is an idea from me, and I can also tell you that this is going to get a lot of chatter too, because the audience is kind of every which way but loose on this. Mm-hmm. I got the idea from that last event, that Saturday night's main event, where Gunther and I were the close of the show, but the idea for the open of the show and the way I wanted to promote it was, instead of doing, you know, a 90-minute tribute showing highlights and interviews of folks to essentially my career, there's no pay it forward there. So I chose to use the rest of the evening as showcasing marquee superstars as a way to get crowds in the building and keep them excited. You hear the music of your favorite superstar. That's great. And pair them up against the future of our business. Names like Sol Ruka, Javon Evans, certainly Obafemi, they all kind of debuted on our grand stage that night. And I thought the event went well. Not only was it well received by the audience, sans from my part in the ending, which is okay, because I'm the polarizing guy. I can bear the weight on my shoulders. When I promoted it, people enjoyed the idea. When we executed it, people enjoyed the event. And more importantly, the talent. It's not like the talent aren't excited for event, but the talent felt like they were part of something new, and that was really important. So I got the idea from there, and then I kind of wanted to extend it a little bit more. I'm like, how can we involve the fan base? So that's where the fan vote came from. And then I tried to take it a little bit further and saying that, like, man, if you're a talent and you go out and you actually tear the house down, but you're this close to winning and maybe you came up short, you still have the opportunity to be in the running to see if you won the fan vote enough to be crowned champion.
1: I love it, man. And there's so many projects coming up for you.
0: It's busy this time of
1: year. Dude, it's so great. I mean, Netflix's little brother, Michelle Monahan and Eric Andre, both have appeared on this program. Actually, Eric's going to be on the show on the 9th of June. That's coming out June 26th on Netflix. Coyote versus Acme in theaters, August 28th. I think that needs no explanation what that's going to be about. The Apple original film Matchbox coming up. The movie and October 9th, but you are here today to talk about something called DB. What is that, John?
0: So it's the real condition is Demodex blepharitis, abbreviated as DB, and I guess easily communicated as eye mites. And Demodex blepharitis is when you kind of get overrun by eye mites. And I had this happen. And basically, it's when your eyes get itchy, they get red, and you get like crusties when you wake up. Especially I did. My vision is going. I like you, have a set of readers, and I always have them handy. Wow, the phone looks so much better with that, but I'll take them off. And my vision was going, but I had these ancillary symptoms, and I just pawned it off to old age. All right, vision's the first thing to go. This is kind of my life now, but I read a ton. I'm on camera a lot. And when you're on camera with these like bloodshot eyes and you're always itching your eyes and you have crusties and stuff, it just wasn't any good. I finally went to an eye doctor because I stopped being able to see driving at night. And like, I was reading pages three times over. So I knew my sight was going, and he sure enough said, yeah, we're just going to get you low prescription readers. And also you have Demodex blepharitis. I'm like, say what? And it's pretty much when you get overrun by eye mites. And thank goodness, you know, I'm very grateful for the partnerships I have, and this partnership with Tarsus is no different, because Tarsus has the only FDA-approved treatment for DB. And before, they had to do all this stuff, like throw salt water in your eyes, take your eyelashes out one by one. This is just a simple eye drop. And for me, you know, 6 weeks twice a day, my symptoms are greatly reduced. So I went in basically thinking that, you know, I just needed a pair of readers. But because I self-diagnosed, it was so late to the party. man, was I happy to know that there was treatment. And I'm very proud of the partnership with Tarsus, because we're spreading the word to try to get people out there like me. There's 25 million people that suffer with DB, and this is truly a way to get some real relief for the symptoms.
1: XDEMVY.com for more information on this.
0: Look at you, man. You are a pro.
1: Come on.
0: You're doing my job over there.
1: No, you know what? Again, it's tag team.
0: I appreciate
1: you. Just tag me in. I tagged you in.
0: You know, no, I really do appreciate it. Thank you so much.
1: Come on. No, it's something I did not know, to be honest with you, existed before you and I just started talking. And
0: well, you know, but I value the partnerships that I have a lot. And this is no different than, you know, I had a partnership a while back as an advocate for sunscreen. And I was an unlikely candidate until they found out, like, I've had four or five spots removed that are cancerous because I was an idiot and didn't use sunscreen. I'm very open about the fact that I've had a hair transplant. And this is just another line of a condition that I've had that I was like, man, I'm never getting rid of this. And then you find a solve. And you're like, I think more people should know about this. Mm-hmm. And right along the same time as that happens, the company who produces the solve was like, we need a reliable voice to help grow the reach of our brand. So again, this is serendipitous for me, and it's something I believe in because I've suffered from it, and I suffer from it no longer.
1: John Cena here on the Rich Eisen Show. All right, I would like to jump into a couple of films of yours, sir. I mentioned LeBron before. Were you on the set at all? I know you weren't in any scenes with him in Trainwreck. No kidding.
0: I wasn't lucky enough. I wish I had been.
1: Because, I just remember seeing that movie in the theater, and I'm like, okay, I love Amy Schumer. Good Lord, who doesn't? But the two funniest people in the – and Bill Hader, my gosh. Two funniest people in the movie were LeBron and John Cena. You know, those –
0: Man,
1: the,
0: I don't – that, you know, train was loaded. They really –
1: They were loaded. I know.
0: All out that one. That was a very funny movie. I was very grateful to be put around a lot of funny folks and allowed to just kind of – take some risks again.
1: You sure did take some risks in Trainwreck, John.
0: You know what? That kind of was the, what I can't believe I'm saying this. That was very much the second opportunity I had in the movie business. I often talk about how my heart was elsewhere, trying to campaign for WWE Studios. The reason I was so involved in that is because I wanted to draw more people to WWE. Mm-hmm. And you could see, you know, I did the best I could, but as a young 20-something going from arena to arena with 10,000-plus people chanting your name every night, I wanted to be there. I didn't want to be on a patient, quiet movie set waiting for 8 hours while we try to blow something up. You know, it's crazy. The Trainwreck was very much like a reintroduction to what I could do and how I looked at movies in general. And that was also the first time that I really got to poke fun at myself and take some comedic risks. And everybody kind of took notice. I'm very grateful for that.
1: No doubt about it. Was that a scene in the movie theater? Were you ad-libbing those lines? Those all on the page? What was it, John?
0: So working with Judd Apatow first is great because he discovers a lot of material. So there's a lot of ad-libs there. And then, like I said, you get, you know, put around all these comedians who are really funny and can go with you. You do a few takes, you get what's on the page, and then you kind of explore whatever you want to. So just going back and forth with, you know, some hecklers in the movie theater is what you see.
1: I mean, it's tough to talk about on this program right now because of what you said was so not safe for work.
0: This is Disney, dog. This is ESPN Disney, so we can't do that.
1: No, I know.
0: I mean, check it out, though, if you want to.
1: I mean, so were any of those in your, like, was one of them in particular just one that you took a dart throw on?
0: Honestly, there was a Mark Wahlberg joke in there where the guy called me Mark Wahlberg unsolicited. And before I had heard someone in passing say, because like it's weird, we're all from New England and like me, Mark Wahlberg, Matt Damon kind of share some weird similarities, not doppelgangers of each other, but we're all from there. We kind of all, I don't know, make of that what you want. But I had been called Mark Wahlberg before. And I responded to that criticism of like, man, I look like Mark Wahlberg, ate Mark Wahlberg. And that was the one thing this dude, I mean, he just teed me up with like, man, you look like Mark Wahlberg. And I just had that in my back pocket. And then to the credit of that, Mark actually saw that And it was his idea to cast me as the rival to him in Daddy's Home, which eventually I came back to do Daddy's Home too. So, I mean, you never know. Like, you never know who's going to see what you're going to do and how it's going to resonate. And what a good sport for, you know, taking that joke and running with it. And, you know, I got to be around Mark and Will Ferrell and, you know, so many other gifted performers in Daddy's Home and Daddy's Home 2 as well. So
1: thank you so much, John Cena. You're the man. Let's do this.
0: Thank you, Rich. Appreciate
1: your question. Thank you.
2: Appreciate you, brother.
1: The great John Cena right here on the Rich Eisen Show. There he goes. That's all.
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6: Hammer to left field. 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
1: I have Kenny Chesney here on the Rich Eisen Show. Our radio audience has just returned. We're just chopping it up. Heart Life Music is Kenny Chesney's new book. Go get it where all books are sold. It debuted at number one on the New York Times bestseller list. Kenny is here in person on the show, here in studio. What's the one story you're telling in this book that you kind of forgot and your co-author, Holly Gleason, pulled it out of you?
2: That I forgot?
1: Yeah, that you're like, I've kind of forgot that story, but I love telling that story.
2: Oh, wow. I don't know.
1: Or you remembered all of them. That's okay.
2: Well, no, I think that there was, especially when you're talking about heroes.
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10: Last night in Philadelphia, Cardinals outfielder Jordan Walker won the home run derby. 31 total home runs. And I thought, you know what? Congratulations. Nice little story. Here's one problem. Michelle Smallman is here, unsportsmanlike. She thinks it's the biggest thing ever. Why is that, Smalls?
11: Nice little story, Ev. A nice little story. This is one of the most decorated franchises in all of sports, and this is the first Cardinal in history to take home the home run derby crown. And not to mention, this is a guy in Jordan Walker that's supposed to be the face of the franchise. And he has had an up and down four seasons in St. Louis. He was actually demoted to the minors last year. So to see him break out in this way and be able to have the mental fortitude to defeat the hometown guy and Kyle Schwarber and that crowd after he was down to his final strike, way more than a nice little story.
10: Oh, my God. I didn't realize that the Cardinals won the World Series last night.
11: Shows
10: Let me
11: respect.
10: Steal a term from Smalls, though. Coming up in 60 seconds, why the GOAT in waiting is not actually considered that.
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10: Last night in Philadelphia, Cardinals outfielder Jordan Walker won the home run derby. 31 total home runs. And I thought, you know what? Congratulations. Nice little story. Here's one problem. Michelle Smallman is here. Unsportsmanlike. She thinks it's the biggest thing ever. Why is that, Smalls?
11: Nice little story, Ev. A nice little story. This is one of the most decorated franchises in all of sports, and this is the first Cardinal in history to take home the home run derby crown. And not to mention, this is a guy in Jordan Walker that's supposed to be the face of the franchise. And he has had an up and down four seasons in St. Louis. He was actually demoted to the minors last year. So to see him break out in this way and be able to have the mental fortitude to defeat the hometown guy and Kyle Schwarber and that crowd after he was down to his final strike, way more than a nice little story.
10: Oh, my God. I didn't realize that the Cardinals won the World Series last night.
11: Shows
10: Let me steal a term from Smalls, though. Coming up in 60 seconds, why the GOAT in waiting is not actually considered that.
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10: On Monday, Jeremy Fowler, ESPN.com, released his top 10 QB list as voted upon by coaches, executives, general managers around the NFL. And as you scroll through it, you see Patrick Mahomes, the guy that's won 3 Super Bowls, ranked number 2 overall. The aforementioned Michelle Smallman calls him the GOAT in waiting, greatest of all time in waiting. Yet Mahomes is not number 1 on the rankings. In fact, someone out there actually voted him number 9. If we're going to consider him the GOAT in waiting, as I believe we should, we need to give him the benefit of the doubt at all times. When he's hurt, when he doesn't play that well, when his team's record is not as good as it should be. If you're truly going to be the GOAT in waiting, that comes with the Brady-like benefit of the doubt. That maybe you're not as good as you once were, but you one day will get back to that point, and that is treating him like the GOAT in waiting. For the ESPN Radio Sports Beat, I'm Evan Cohen.

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2: I have Kenny Chesney here on the Rich Eisen Show. Our radio audience has just returned. We're just chopping it up. Heart, Life, Music is Kenny Chesney's new book. Go get it where all books are sold. It debuted at number one on the New York Times bestseller list. Kenny is here in person on the show, here in studio. What's the one story you're telling in this book that you kind of forgot and your co-author, Holly Gleason, pulled it out of you?
3: That I forgot?
2: Yeah, that you're like, I've kind of forgot that story, but I love telling that story.
3: Oh, wow. I don't know.
2: Or you remembered all of them. That's all
3: well,
2: good.
3: Well, no, I think that there was, you know, especially when you're talking about heroes.
2: Yeah.
3: And when you're looking back, there's these moments that happen in your life when you're younger.
2: Yeah.
3: That in the moment that you don't realize, you didn't see them as big deals at all.
2: Okay.
3: But when you get older and
2: yes.
3: you look back and see how it affected your life
2: Bingo.
3: And maybe set you on a path that you didn't even know you were on at the time. And that was like me as a child going to see concerts and I didn't really realize at the time that there was this thing inside of me that was burning that I didn't know what it was.
2: Mm-hmm.
3: And that was called the dream of it all, you know? And I wanted to play second base for the Boston Red Sox. I wanted to be Dustin Pedroia.
4: Yes.
3: Right? That's what I wanted.
4: We need you right now, Kenny.
3: Yeah, they got rid of everybody.
4: Yeah, no, we need you.
3: Yeah. So my friend Kevin Millar, I want him to be the next manager of the Boston Red Sox, and I want to be the bench coach. But anyway, what was I talking about?
2: You're talking about a life-changing situation where you felt it in your gut, and then you got on Dustin Pedroia, and here we are.
3: Right, but see, I wanted to play sports.
2: Yes.
3: And I thought when I was a freshman in high school that I was going to do that because I was this size.
2: Mm-hmm.
3: When I was 15.
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2: The Midsummer Classic is in the books. 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He's Emmett Golden. I'm Q Myers. Emmett, the American League, they really did all their damage in the top of the first inning, scoring three runs. They added a home run later on, but to me, it was the pitching. Domination from the mound. National League only was able to come up with three hits on the night, and they get blanked for the first time since 2013 as the AL takes the Midsummer Classic.
3: Yeah, if you were looking for a high-scoring game or a lot of drama, this was not it, because once the AL got that lead, that 3-0 lead at the start of the game, right at the top of the first inning, it pretty much was over with after that, because it was 0-0-0 and a shutout. I didn't have a shutout on my bingo card, but the AL pitching. Look, the AL might not be a great league altogether,
2: man,
3: but they obviously got some arms.
2: Yeah, hey, look, they had it together on this evening, right? That's all they really needed. But I'm with you. When I saw the AL score three runs in the top of the first, I thought, oh, boy, it might be one of those long nights. There might be a lot of runs scored. And instead, like you said, goose eggs. Right? For the majority of the game, the rest of the game, for both the AL and the National League, and then the AL attacks on a home run in the top of the eighth inning, but that was it, man. I mean, they only had seven hits. The National League gets three, and Cody Bellinger from the Yankees, he is named the All-Star Game MVP, 1-for-3 on the night, but he drove in two RBI, and obviously that was the difference. After the game, he caught up with our Buster Olney.
4: Hey, Cody, there's so many stars here, and you're the MVP of the All-Star Game. How you feeling?
5: I feel great, man. I mean, it's funny, you know, just right man, right spot in that situation, you know, bases loaded, two outs, hit a single up the middle, and, I mean, the pitching is just, it was unbelievable today, honestly, and so, you know, right man, right spot.
4: What was it like for you to share this with Ben Rice? You guys both doing damage.
5: Yeah, awesome, man. I mean, he's such a good player. You know, I think put the world on notice a little bit. Home run derby, he did well, hit some homers. And, I mean, he's just such a good player, and it was fun to share it with him.
4: You were talking about how dominant the pitching was. How about the show put on by your guys tonight?
5: I mean, yeah, it was just shut. I felt like every inning was just shut down, right? And, the pitching was just absolutely dominant today.
4: Yeah, and what an experience that you had here. Congratulations.
5: Thank you so much.
3: Yeah, and, you know, when you score four runs and one person's responsible for two of those,
2: right,
3: he's probably going to be the MVP. There was a moment I thought the AL was going to throw a no-hitter, you know, because there was –
2: it felt like it.
3: Yeah, I want to say six innings, there was no hits, you know, given up. Six, maybe even seven, there were no hits given up. Finally, you know, the NL finishes with three hits. But, you know, all in all, they got through it. There was a moment, though, when Junior Caminero got hit by a pitch.
2: Yeah, that was the third inning, yeah.
3: Yeah, man, my stomach dropped. I was like, oh, God, no, please don't let somebody get hurt in the All-Star game. We don't want to do Ray Fosse, which is an old-school reference for a lot of folks out there, got hurt in an All-Star game, actually kind of ended his career getting hurt in an All-Star game. We did not want to see that. So, all in all, I heard x-rays were negative. They said that on the broadcast, so it seems like everybody's all right.
2: Yeah, but it does draw concern when you know that it's a 97-mile-per-hour fastball that hits him on the hand.
3: Right.
2: Right. That again, like you said, you know, glad that the x-rays came back negative, as they mentioned on the broadcast. Hopefully he's okay. He'll probably be sore, obviously, but hopefully he'll be okay moving forward. You know, I thought was pretty cool about this game is, and there was a moment that I'm sure you could appreciate it. I think it was Cade Smith, your Guardian pitcher, and he was going up against Bryce Harper, and Bryce Harper was mic'd up, and as he's walking to the box, he says, "Yeah, this guy's disgusting. I don't know how this is going to go." Right? I mean, how cool is that? Like, that's something that, you know, I mean, look, I mean, we're both a little bit older. And so, you know, back in the day, they're not going to have these guys, you know, mic'd up. And so, they sure aren't going to be talking to them while they're at bat. But, you know, Bryce Harper, who's obviously a superstar, there in his own home stadium, he goes to the box and he's about to go up against Cade Smith and says, this guy's disgusting. I don't know how this is going to go. And then he proceeds to strike out and turns around and says, I told you it was disgusting.
3: Yes, sir. Hey, look, Cade Smith, our best closer in baseball, you know, for my money. Obviously, I'm a little biased being here in Cleveland.
2: Not you. You biased? You looking at Cleveland with rose glasses? Nah, not Emmett Golden.
3: No, not me. I'm you know, I'm a professional. I don't have any bias. Yeah, there you go. Hey, Cade Smith, two strikeouts in his inning of work. Parker Messick also had a scoreless inning for the another Guardo's pitcher that's doing great. I mean, that is the story of the All-Star game is the dominant pitching. You know, no one gave up a run. You only had three walks, too, all night.
2: Yeah, exactly. And look, the AL, they had 15 strikeouts that they threw on the night. And again, I don't want to make it sound like the National League didn't do well pitching as well. I mean, they had 12 strikeouts, right? I mean, so they did their job. And again, outside of first inning where they gave up the three runs, I mean, this is a really close game. You mentioned it last night when we were talking about the home run derby, and I'll just reiterate it. I mean, this has been a fun 2 days between the home run derby and the theatrics that were, and then this game, a very competitive game where we can't always see competitive all-star showcases. So to see this game, see all these stars, great pitchers, obviously great batters, even though you didn't see a lot of dominance from the plate, but to see them all out there competing but having fun at the same time in an all-star type showcase, I thought it was a great night.
3: Yeah, look, baseball gets a couple of things wrong, right? Like, baseball has its issues, but, man, their all-star game, their all-star weekend, if you will, is the best. You know, it's better than the NBA. It's definitely better than the NFL. The NHL is cool, but I just don't know how many people watch it. You know, how many people get to see, like, their skills competition and stuff. It's a good time, but nobody does it better than baseball. And for what you talked about, like, Bryce Harper, Cade Smith, they're going at each other hardcore.
2: Yeah.
3: They're not, you know, quote-unquote brother-in-law, and they're not just like, all right, man, you know, just throw me a meatball in the middle of the play. Oh, God, no.
2: Right.
3: They're not doing anything like that, because you can play baseball at max speed and not have to necessarily be concerned about injuries like you would if you were playing in the Pro Bowl or something like that.
2: Right, and you saw some really good plays in the field. You know, it just, again, it just showcases how good these players are. And the other thing I like about the All-Star Showcase for baseball is a lot of people might not know the younger up-and-comers, right? Yeah. They might not know all those guys, and then all of a sudden you get to see them at one setting, and you're like, oh, wait, hold on. That guy? Oh, I've heard of him. I haven't seen him. You know, like Bobby Witt Jr., for example. I mean, everyone's not cutting for the Royals. You know what I mean? But that's a fantastic player on the come up. Shea Langeliers, I was pretty excited to see him. I actually covered him at Baylor. Fun fact about this is Baylor was the only school that had two All-Stars that played this evening when Max Muncy and Shea Langeliers. So that was something I saw Baylor University tweet out earlier that they were proud of that. But it's just kind of cool ties like that. But, you know, I look up and I see Shea Langeliers representing the A's, and I'm like, well, they're on a 9-game losing streak going into the All-Star break, so at least there's a positive there.
3: Yeah. At least you got that much. You know?
2: Right.
3: I do feel bad for Christopher Sanchez, though. That's who started this game, who gave up the three runs.
2: Right.
3: Home, you know, it's his home park. He walks out there, Philly's fired up, and he is the one who gets the loss. You know, and you could tell that it's just disappointing. You get out there, you're fired up, and that happens. Sometimes you have so much adrenaline, it's difficult to find the plate, you know, and things can kind of go bad quickly. But still, I'm sure it was a treat for him to start the All-Star game, especially in his home park.
2: You know what I was hoping for, though, and it didn't come to fruition, but I thought it would have been a cool little story, is if Mike Trout had had some big-time success. Right, I mean, leading off for the AL, Philadelphia is his hometown. I know he plays for the Angels, but, you know, he's always cutting for Philly. And, you know, to be there, and he was interviewed before he took his first at-bat, I thought it'd be really cool to see him go up there and have some kind of dominance. Sometimes we forget how much of a superstar Mike Trout is, because one, the Angels stink. A lot of time he's injured and he's kind of in no man's land. He's not that guy that's going to go out there and say, hey, look at me, I'm Mike Trout, don't forget how great I am. Sometimes he gets kind of lost in the sauce and we get caught up on all the other stars, especially in the LA market, and we don't think about Mike Trout. So I was hoping that he was going to have a really good night. He was 0-for-3 on the night with a strikeout, so yeah. Nothing to write home about, but it was good to see Mike Trout out there participating in the All-Star game.
3: Yeah, and I wonder if Trout would be open to, you know, being traded somewhere. Because, listen, man, the Angels, they had Trout and Ohtani.
2: Yep.
3: And couldn't do anything.
2: Right.
3: You know, which kind of shows you how important the entire team is in baseball. But at the same time, I'm surprised he hasn't tried to force his way out of there. And it's admirable to a certain extent, because I think a lot of other superstars, at least guys with his caliber of talent, now he has had some injuries, but I'm surprised he's never tried to get up out of there.
2: I just think that's kind of the humble person that he is.
3: Yeah.
2: You know what I mean? There's certain guys that I could see that would sign up for what you're talking about every day of the week and twice on Sunday. Mm-hmm. Then there's other guys that say, hey, man, I love my teammates. I love the fact that they brought me here. They want me to be this guy. Some of the circumstances on me, I haven't been healthy and available all the time. Let's get this thing turned around and just understand who he is. I mean, look, I can't tell you what drives him each and every day. All I know is that when healthy, Mike Trout is one of the best in the business.
3: Ain't no question about it. You know, no doubt about that. And we got to see a lot of stars out there tonight. And, you know, I'm very familiar with Bobby Witt because he plays in the AL Central.
2: Yeah, yeah.
3: He's so good.
2: Man.
3: I don't like them. That's how good.
2: Well, you know, that's when they're even better. Yeah, I say it all the time. People don't like people that aren't talented, right? I mean, you never get mad at a guy who literally stinks unless he's on your team and he stinks, right?
3: Yeah,
2: but somebody that plays for a team that goes against your team and they're not that good or they're not up to the level that you think that they should be at, you're not mad at them. You don't say you don't like them. You're like, yeah, actually, I want that guy to come to bat. Right? I hope he's coming to bat.
3: Yeah.
2: Because he more than likely is not going to – man, look. And I shouldn't say this because, you know, rest in peace. But Rod Beck, man, when Rod Beck used to take the mound for my mom's Giants, because we used to have beef in the house, right? She used to always be going for the Giants. And because the Braves were in the division at the time, I used to always, like in the house, right? I was a troll, man. I was trolling before trolling was a thing. But every time Rod Beck hit the mound, I was like, yep. Every guy got a chance. Rod Beck's about to serve it up right now. And I'd walk around the house with my arms swinging like Rod Beck. And she's like, what are you doing? I'm like, I'm about to serve it up.
3: Oh, man, you so tough on your mom.
2: I know. Yeah. Hey, look, that's where the competition came from, man.
3: Yeah,
2: you know, like,
3: on,
2: it's my mom's fault. I'm the reason I am because of her. She created this monster. So don't look at me. Look at her.
3: All right, and now you're not even taking accountability.
2: Her. No, I'm good. No, hey, look, man, what do they say? They always say the apple don't fall far from the tree, so now that don't apply? That don't apply because I'm talking about my mom? Oh, man, come on, man. So what, she wasn't the tree? What are we talking about? So now you're blaming my daddy? I mean,
0: nope.
2: It's got to be somebody's fault.
0: He's going to blame you.
3: Yeah.
0: Mama Q going to call you after this. After
2: oh,
0: the show,
2: she going to call me right now. She ain't going to wait till after. You think she cares about a show?
0: Put it on speakerphone so we can hear it.
2: She going to be like, son, you better take a time out real quick. Yeah. Hold on.
3: Bro, there's one thing that I don't know how many people know this. When you work in this business, your family does not care about you being on the radio.
2: No, and everything is fair game, too, by the way. 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
6: 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Patrick Mahomes, he tore his ACL. 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So what?
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0: 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You know we like a good rank'em around here, right? 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
1: 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Top five fan bases. Number five.
7: Oh, yeah. Top five fan bases. We will get it cracking like this. And I know this will get a reaction from you. The Cowboys. Listen, I got the Dallas Cowboys at number five because one thing's for sure, two things for certain. They're going to tell you they're Cowboys fans. You are going to know them. They usually wear, what is it, the 13s? The Flits, Jordans, you know what I'm saying? They got the jersey on. Yeah. You know a Cowboy fan when you see one, and they love to tell you that they're a Cowboy fan. So I got them at number five.
0: You know, I just think the Cowboy fans fade. I feel like that they, every year, and maybe this is the Jerry Jones effect, they get fired up. They believe that their team is going to be the end-all, be-all. They're going to win it all. Then all of a sudden, six games in, Dak Prescott's the worst thing ever. They grab the wrong defensive player. They're running back in. You know what I mean? It's like, I feel like that they fade so much, and they get angry at their I don't know. I mean, I know that they sell a ton of merchandise. I know the Cowboy fans are very national, so I'll give them that. But, man, they got a lot of fade in their game, and I'm not talking about the barbershop, but they coming at number five on Emmett Golden's top five fan bases.
1: Number four.
7: I got to go with the Kansas City Chiefs. I think about how tough it is to play at Arrowhead, and the biggest part of that is the fan base. Now, you know, Pat Mahomes and Andy Reid and all that have a lot to do with it as well. But I could smell them barbecuing all the way from Cleveland before the game starts. So Kansas City, they've had a lot to celebrate. I think the Kansas City Chiefs fans are some of the best in the NFL.
0: I mean, that's a nice home field advantage for sure there at Arrowhead, and just having all those fans out there early and often. Getting lathered up ahead of those games. They travel really well also, so that's something that you put into the equation. And, well, for good reason. They've had a lot of reason to celebrate, so I can see you sliding them in there. Number four, Chiefs Kingdom coming in on the top five fan bases, according to Emmett Golden here on Game Night on ESPN Radio.
1: Number three.
7: I mean, I got to put the fan base that owns the team, right? That is the Green Bay Packers. Look, they've never wanted a new stadium. There are times it's minus 20. They call it the frozen tundra. And those people are packed. They're out there drinking beer and eating cheese curds and doing their thing turned all the way up. So big respect to the Green Bay Packer fans.
0: Yeah, I mean, look, just for the fact that you mentioned, right, the team has ownership, or the fans have ownership in the team. Right. That's got to go for saying something, right?
7: Exactly.
0: And the fact that they're willing to sit out there in the frozen tundra when the frozen tundra is frozen like that.
7: Yes.
0: Yeah, because, hey, man, look, you ain't going to get me out there, brother. You couldn't get me out there. No, sir. I mean, some of those scenes that we've seen from Lambeau is wild. So I got to give them a lot of credit. There's been – what playoff game was that against the Seahawks where I think the – snot bubbles were coming out the nose of maybe
7: freezing.
0: Richard Sherman.
7: Yeah.
0: Or, you know, and they were just all in his facial hair and everything. And as soon as it came out the nostrils, it all of a sudden froze up immediately. So,
7: yeah
0: that's a tough out right there.
7: You know, I do a show with Gerard Cherry, three-time Super Bowl champion. He works with ESPN Radio
0: Never heard
7: as well.
0: Of him.
7: He does sidelines for the Browns.
0: Yeah.
7: And he was like, man, we were on the field at Green Bay one day, coldest I've ever been in my life. Doesn't stop those fans from showing up. That's why I got him at number three.
0: Yeah, I like that. I like that. That's a good one, sliding in number three here on game night. What else you got?
8: Number two.
7: Bills Mafia. All right? There is just as cold. In Buffalo as it is in Green Bay. Well, there's more snow, that's for sure. And they jump through tables for fun. They light them on fire.
0: Yep.
7: They jump through the tables. And they got a new beautiful stadium. They're not going to have to worry about this. But when a blizzard hits Buffalo, which is a regular occurrence, people bring their shovels and dig through the snow inside the stadium to help clean it out. They are a awesome fan base. Got big time love for Bills Mafia, and they got a name. So if you have your fan base has a name, you know you're a pretty good fan base.
0: Yeah, their new stadium is going to be incredible, right? And so they'll open it up this upcoming season.
7: This year.
0: Yeah, this year. So that should be really cool. It's always great to see a stadium. A fan base gets a new stadium. That's what everyone wants to stay, caught up with the Joneses, right? Going back to number five on your list, keeping up with the Joneses. Got to have a new, some new digs. And so they're getting theirs this time around. A Highmark Stadium, so it should be really cool. 60,000 plus can sit in that facility. They come in at number two. I wonder where that's leading us when we come into number one here.
8: Number one.
7: Y'all already know. It's the dog pound. That's right. The Cleveland Browns fans are not just the best in the NFL. I believe them to be the best in sports. You know, it's easy to cheer for the Chiefs, the Cowboys, the Packers, and the Bills. Go 1-31 and still have a fan base show up and support the team. Thick and thin does not matter. The dog pound sits number one on my list.
0: I give the dog pound a lot of credit for everything you just said, but how did I know that all roads were going to lead to Cleveland at number one?
7: Didn't the dog pound took over Vegas 2 years in a row?
0: Hey, look, man, the Raiders have not had winning at home in a very long time. Oh, since they've been here in Las Vegas. So there's a lot of fan bases that have taken over because it's a destination. So I don't know if
7: why are you raining on my parade, bro?
0: Because I'm just want to bring you back to reality.
7: Come on, man.
0: Look, at the same time,
7: 747
0: at the same time as I'm raining on your parade, I'm also poo-pooing on the team that I have to cover because I know that at this stage of the game, that's a fact. But winning cures all. I say it all the time. It's the ultimate deodorant.
7: Yeah.
0: If you start winning, what do they say? If you build it, they'll come. If you win, they will arrive. So, some fan bases have had their way here in Las Vegas for multiple reasons. So, the dog pound showing up and showing out. Look, there ain't nothing to do in Cleveland, so why not make a trip to Vegas?
7: You got
0: to
7: take a shot at this.
0: I did, man. Can you put him at number one? Man, you can't put him at number one.
7: Why can't I?
0: Because you're in Cleveland, man.
7: Hey, man, I'm always going to put Cleveland number one.
0: Dog pound or Bill's Mafia? I mean, come on. What are we
7: doing? Dog pound. You know why? Because have you seen the Browns' record? All right. And they still sell the place out. So I got to give love to my Cleveland folks on that one.
0: Emmett's top five fan bases. The Cowboys at five, Chiefs at four, Packers at three, Bills at two, the Browns in at number one. I'll give my top five later on in the show. He's Emmett Golden. I'm Q Myers. It's Game Night here on ESPN Radio. 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
7: Came back negative. And in the World Cup, Spain defeated France 2-0. Mbappe seemed to question his manager's approach and his tactics. He said post-game, we were 3-2 in midfield against Spain, and there was a lack of communication on the press. I think we should have done man-to-man press and forced them to run with us. He also went on to say, we didn't play the game we wanted. Technically, tactically, when you don't do what you have to do in a World Cup semifinal, you don't win. France played a loser Wednesday semifinal against Argentina and England in the third-place game Saturday in Miami Gardens, with Spain playing the winner on Sunday in MetLife Stadium. For more scores and analysis, check out ESPN.com and the all-new ESPN app. Coming up, more Game Night with Emmett Golden and me, Q Myers, here on ESPN Radio.
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1: 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Then tune into the 2026 ESPYs on ABC and the ESPN app on July 15th at 8 p.m. Eastern Time. And we're very excited about the ESPYs. We'll see them a little bit later on today. July 15th on the East Coast is a very important day for ESPN up and out down the dial as we go ahead and continue to support the V Foundation. Everyone, and I mean everyone, listening, talking about it, has somebody that they know that has been affected by cancer. And that's what we're here to do, is go ahead and make sure we do our part to support the V Foundation. Matter of fact, to help us talk about it right now, we bring in our good friend Jeanette Lee, a.k.a. the Black Widow, to talk about her partnership with the V Foundation. Jeanette, thanks so much for your time. We definitely appreciate you. I do want to talk about you teaming up with ESPN, the ESPYs, and your, you know, support of the V Foundation. But I've always wanted to know, as I watched you get your pool on and go out there and take down one opponent at a time, how did you get the name Black Widow? What was it that really got you going in the world of pool?
2: Tell you what, at first, I think it was just the beauty of the game. Every time you break the balls just spread. And it's up to you to make your own piece of art. And the more you play, the more you realize how much better you can get. But that it's under your control. If you're willing to do the work, you can get better. And then you start putting on stilettos and breaking balls and taking names, and there's nothing better than beating a man in stilettos. You know, it's just a lot of fun.
1: I know that's
2: so
1: right.
2: All of it just kind of worked together, you know, just knowing, just being really the only woman in the room. To today, you go into pool rooms and billiard clubs everywhere, and there's a lot of women playing today than there were back then, and it's really neat to see.
3: And Jeanette, you know, we're here to kind of promote the Jimmy V and cancer research. Everybody, you know, has a story and has their life affected by cancer. Can you share your story with us?
2: Yeah, you know, before I found cancer, I had already had dozens of major surgeries on my back, on my neck, on my shoulder, on my stomach, and I had ankylosing spondylitis, fibromyalgia. I felt like I'd been through a lot. Mm. And I had my own story to tell, and I was inspiring people. And so when I got hit with cancer, I kind of looked at God, and I'm like, really? Like, haven't I learned enough lessons? What more? Because at first, when things hit you, I felt like a victim. But after a while, you realize that if you can just get through it, you are empowered. You get to have a voice on making things better in the world, because everyone is looking for support. Everyone is looking for help. No one ever, you know, really feels like they fit in. And when they get hit, it knocks you to the ground. So you don't look for the people that had the easy life. You look at the people that have been through it, and you go to them and you go, man, how'd you get there? How'd you do it? And I'll say that, you know, with cancer, I had no idea the number of people that really got hit with it. And I chose, right before ESPN had signed a deal to do the 30 for 30, Jeanette Lee versus, you know, documentary, shortly before I got diagnosed with cancer. And at that point, it was kind of like, hey, we'll understand if you don't want to continue with this. And I thought, no, I don't feel like God's done with me, and I'm going to survive this. Let's do it. And from that, and speaking out and sharing the journey, not knowing how it was really going to, there's no way you can know, right? All you can do is just hope and fight and just keep getting up. Even if everyone's telling you to, everything inside you is telling you to stay down, and you just keep getting up. And it's been an amazing, amazing journey, because it just seems like cancer's everywhere. And then when I got introduced to the V Foundation, actually, I'm not sure if you know, but it was through ESPN, my relationships with ESPN, that I got to know about the V Foundation. I was invited to Dick V's home, where he was having a big benefit for the V Foundation in partnership with ESPN. And just seeing the world, it's cancer research is pretty much, I can't think of anything more valuable, more important than what's hitting all of us. I mean, if it's not happening to you, it's happening to someone you love. And if you don't, it just because you don't know about it doesn't mean it's not happening. I found that probably like at least 25% of the people that I already knew had gone through it at some point in their lives, but they just didn't speak out about it. They didn't share it. But now that I've shared it, for some reason, it gave them, you know, it just allowed them to share their story with me. I think just allowing yourself to be vulnerable gives other people the peace to be able to be vulnerable and share. And I think that we'll all be in a better place if we do it. But I'm really grateful to the V Foundation for the work that they do and the fact that they sought to have me as an ambassador. It just makes me very, very proud, because it's kind of where I'm at in life now. Like all the bad things, the things that I felt like I, you know, just knocked me to the ground. I just feel like, okay, what's the lesson here? What can I do with this? How can we make the worst thing I can do is get hit and be a victim and stay a victim? And really, that's what it takes. You know, once you're a victim, if you just stay down, but otherwise, you know, if you can rise from that and make a difference with that experience and the knowledge that you've gained, I think that it can be more rewarding than if you had never gone through it in the first place. And I know it sounds very strange, but yeah, I guess that's what I really want to share. I'm just very proud. And I know that for the V Foundation, 100% of the direct donations goes directly to cancer research. Mm-hmm. And they've awarded over $458 million in cancer research since its inception. And I just, everywhere you look, everywhere you turn, it just seems like they've touched the world by positive efforts and bringing people together and creating more awareness about the importance of, you know, the game-changing research that they do.
1: Yeah, and you're the absolute definition of perseverance. And again, Jeanette Lee is with us, the Black Widow, here on Game Night on ESPN Radio, on the all-new ESPN app. I mean, February 2021, you're diagnosed with ovarian cancer. And here we are in 2026, yeah. And you're sharing your story and making an impact on someone's life. You know, and you also, you talked about the V Foundation and the impact. Some people understand, okay, they're collecting money. Like you said, 100% of it goes to the research. But you've seen the impact of the V Foundation, how it directly affects, for any that don't know how it directly affects someone like yourself, what would you say that would be?
2: I think hope. I think that that's something that we really need. I mean, no one should have to go through cancer, right? But just knowing that there is a very large, active, passionate group, foundation that is really funding bold and innovative research to make, you know, having an answer for cancer a reality. And, you know, right now, as you know, and I don't want to take away from the legacy of Jimmy Valvano or, you know, the celebration of Jim Abbott's career. But what's on my heart right at this moment was just thinking about Chris Evert. And this is her, I don't remember, sixth or seventh time with ovarian. I had stage 4 ovarian cancer, and she got hit with stage 3. And then it just keeps coming at her. I'm blessed. I'm not sure exactly what the difference is between the treatments that she's on, the treatments that, you know, versus the treatments that I'm on. And I'm blessed that it hasn't come back yet. Or let's just say that it won't come back. Let's stay positive on that. Mm-hmm. But
3: absolutely.
2: That's always kind of a fear, especially with ovarian cancer, which is what Chris has. It tends to come back pretty easily. And, yeah, my prayers are out with her. But she is also very involved with the V Foundation. And I know that it's important for people like her, me, anyone that can speak out about awareness and to speak up for yourself. You know, look at your family history and see if there's something, even if your insurance doesn't pay for it. Someone told me once that it was like $150 to ask for the test, even if your insurance is, if it's in your family history, get tested for it. But anyway, let's talk about Jim Abbott. What a career he has had. And it is just awesome that we get to celebrate and that he is the honoree for their Perseverance Award.
3: It is awesome. And Jimmy V Foundation has done a lot of good. I was reading just one last thing, you know, I wanted to share with you that I read a thing that you take or was taking Lymparza. And there's a bottle of that on my kitchen table right now. My wife was diagnosed was diagnosed with breast cancer in 2024. She's got through her chemo treatment. She's taking that now. She's doing great. And I see that. And to me, that's a direct benefit of donating, because I don't think that drug was around 5-6 years ago.
2: Right. It was not. And that's exactly. I almost said it and then I didn't know if it was inappropriate to say or not. But yeah, They put me right after all the treatments. They then said, it's time for you to take, you know, we're going to stop that. And I've been on Lymparza ever since. For a good 4 years now, and my tests are coming back great. And there's still a lot. I mean, there's a lot that happened since the cancer. So I'm not sure, but I know that sometimes my thinking isn't that great and I'm not feeling that great, but you just keep taking it day by day. That's what I think that I learned from the journey, is you don't have to get back to where you were, because now you're a different person. I mean, having gone through something like that, and the impact on your family and friends, and in your mind, all the fears that come up, to just recognize the support that you have around you, and to just figure out what the new you, you know, what is it that you want? What steps can you take? And just look forward, you know, learn from the past, but don't stay in the past. Look forward and just make one decision at a time. And every time you feel like staying in bed, remind yourself that as long as you stay in bed, you're guaranteeing that this is as good as it gets. If you want something to change, you have to fight it. You have to be willing to get uncomfortable. And so I have to remind myself, because sometimes my body's aching. I don't have the, you know, I'm not thinking great. I don't have the energy. And I just tell myself, well, suck it up, buttercup, because if you stay down, you stay feeling sorry for yourself, there's nothing good that can come from it. That's not saying don't take a day and rest if that's what you really need, but just don't stay there. But I mean, Jim Abbott himself, I mean, he has just shown so much resilience, defined by a lifelong journey of defying expectations and dominating the highest level of sports, obviously. And he just, like, everything I hear about him, I didn't personally, it's just everything that I hear and read about him, it's really, really impressive. And to me, his whole journey speaks of Jim's, you know, don't give up, don't ever give up. It's just amazing. I'm so proud and I'm so excited for him. And I wish I could be there. ESPYs is an incredible event.
1: It is. It's going to be an incredible event later on this evening, 8 p.m. Eastern Time, 2026 ESPYs on ABC. Jeanette Lee, the Black Widow, with us here on Game Night. Jeanette, fantastic, inspirational story. I know you just made a big, huge impact on someone's life. And just like you did in those pool halls, walking in all black and taking down anyone in stilettos, I know you're taking down cancer in stilettos and all black as well. We're real proud of you and we appreciate you.
2: 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I hope to see you guys sometime. 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
1: Absolutely. You do the same. Jeanette Lee, fantastic stuff. 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He's Emmett Golden. I'm Q Myers. Earlier in the evening, Emmett, he gave us his top five fan bases. It's my turn to return the favor. That's next here on Game Night on ESPN Radio and the all-new ESPN app.
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0: So my tag team partner for the night, Emmett Golden, he started our top five earlier in the evening. Number five, he had the Cowboys. His words, not mine. The Chiefs, number four. The Packers, he came in at number three. The Bills represented at two. And no shock, he had the Cleveland Browns representing
7: Dog Pound
0: at number one. So it's my time to return the favor. So let's get that bad boy going.
1: Number five.
0: All right, now I, like Emmett, agree that you have to have a name for your fan base to be represented on this top five list. Me, unlike Emmett, am actually going to call them by their name because he didn't do that for anyone except for the Bills and the Browns when he said Bills Mafia and the Dog Pound. So I'm going to start out with Chiefs Kingdom, right? Okay. Coming in at number five, I think that they represent really well. Obviously, they've had a lot to celebrate as of late. They travel really well. I will say when the national anthem is playing and they get to the end and they say the home of the Chiefs, that's the most annoying sound ever. It is, but I understand, and they're all trained to do it. So they slide in reluctantly because I am in the AFC West. I cover a team in the AFC West. Reluctantly, I got to slide them in at number five, but I got to give them their respect.
7: Chiefs Kingdom for sure. They deserve to be there. Like I've heard about it. I haven't been there. The tailgating I hear is tremendous. Definitely got to put respect on Chiefs Kingdom.
1: Number four.
0: All right, now we got to give the Cheeseheads some love, right? Emmett, you mentioned them. They were on your list as well. Hey, if the fan base owns part of the team, if they got their name on the ownership as well, they've got to slide in there somewhere. You know, the Tundra, they're holding it down in the Tundra when it's frozen, right? They're out there in Lambeau Field doing their thing. I've been there. I haven't been there when it's cold, but I was there for the draft, and it is a magical place to go just to feel like you're in football, you know, like royalty or the Mecca. So I got to give them their props. So the Cheeseheads coming in at number four, represented on my top five fan bases here on game night.
7: Yeah, the Super Bowl trophy is named after their coach, so it kind of tells you where the Green Bay Packers are when it comes to historic NFL franchises, and their fan base is historic as well.
1: Number three.
0: All right, now, just like Emmett, I do have to represent for the team that I cover. I mean, I'm not going to do a top five fan base without representing for the team that I cover. I know that the fans haven't represented in the way that they probably should since they've been here in Las Vegas. But Raider Nation, I still got to give many props to because Raider Nation is worldwide. And once they start winning, and that's on them to go do, I can't put the cart before the horse, they'll have much better of a home field advantage in Las Vegas, here in Las Vegas where I'm at. But from Oakland to L.A., from Texas to, I mean, wherever you want to go, right? I'm in Hawaii last month, and Raider Nation is representing, right? So I got to give Raider Nation for, as you said, look, there hasn't been a lot of winning as of late, Emmett, but they still represent and they still cut for their team. So I'm not going to go all the way you and put the team I cover at number one, but I'll slide them in number three. And because of what the fans have not done so far in Las Vegas is why they get knocked down a couple notches.
7: Yeah, all I know is 2 years ago when we were out there, they won. And walking back, all we heard was Raiders. And I was so tired of that. But they are. They are definitely a huge fan base. Shout out to the Raiders.
1: Number two.
0: Well, now I got to give you some love because I got to represent for the Dog Pound. Because the Dog Pound does represent in a major way. They always have. Right, I mean, you think about their team being ripped out of the heart of Cleveland in the middle of the night, and then they return, and boom, here you go. The Dog Pound is back and represent, and they've gone through hell and high water, and they still ain't got a quarterback, but they still are out there representing, and hey, man, I hold it down for you. I give them a lot of respect. The Dog Pound definitely is representing. They slide in number two for me.
7: Yeah, and this is, you know, it's a great fan base, and this happens around the country. When the players who are good, are royalty for the rest of their lives. Like, right. Bernie Kosar never pays for a meal here in Cleveland because of how great he was back in the day. So, obviously, I love my my dog pound brethren.
1: Number one.
0: And that only could leave the Bills Mafia. Look, anytime that you're a fan base and the last word is mafia, you got to put some respect on that, right? I mean, look, we done gone through the top five. Chiefs Kingdom, the Cheeseheads, Raider Nation, Dog Pound, and Bills Mafia. Something just cuts a little bit different about the Mafia that happens to jump through a table, that happens to be on fire for no apparent reason. Like, there's no reason to do that. You need that table for the tailgate party, but apparently you don't. Nope. And then you get people like Harry Douglas to jump through him when he goes and represents, and that's a whole nother conversation. So anytime you can get someone outside of the fan base fired up about your fan base, you got to put some respect on that name.
7: Hey, that sounds like a great list to me. Bills Mafia definitely deserves to be up there.
0: That's my top five. Coming up next, thoughts on MLB All-Star festivities on Game Night on ESPN Radio.
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1: The AL quieted the NL bats during the Midsummer Classic. I'm Q Myers. The American League scored three runs at the top of the first, and that was all they needed. They went on to win 4-0. That's the first shutout by the AL since 2013. National League hitters were limited to three hits on the night. The American League pitchers combined for 15 strikeouts, led by Blue Jays' Dylan Cease, who had three strikeouts in the first inning. Yankees' Cody Bellinger was named All-Star MVP. He was 1-for-3 on the night with two RBI. Also All-Star related, Tampa Bay Rays third baseman Junior Caminero was hit by a pitch on the left hand in the third inning and exited the game. Caminero, batting cleanup for the American League, took the 97-mile-per-hour sinker from Cardinals right-hander Riley O'Brien on the hand and dropped to the ground. Trainer tended to him before he got up and jogged off the field straight to the AL clubhouse. He underwent x-rays on the hand, which came back negative. Caminero is batting 279 with 28 home runs in 94 games for the first place Rays this season. Spain, they defeated France in the World Cup 2-0. Following the event, Mbappe, the France star, seemed to question his manager's approach and tactics when he said, "We were 3-2 in midfield, and against Spain, that's hard. There was a lack of communication on the press. I think we should have done man-to-man press and forced them to run with us." He also went on to say, "We didn't play the game we wanted. Technically, tactically, when you don't do what you have to do in a World Cup semifinal, you don't win." For more scores analysis, check out ESPN.com and the all-new ESPN app. Coming up, more on the Midsummer Classic on Game Night with Emmett Golden and me, Q Myers, here on ESPN Radio and the all-new ESPN app.
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0: National League, nothing. 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He's Emmett Golden. I'm Q Myers. Joining us now to talk about that Midsummer Classic is ESPN MLB analyst Doug Glanville. And Doug, once again, thanks so much for joining us here on game night. I went into the game thinking that we were going to see a lot of runs scored, especially after the American League put up 3 in the top of the first, and then really it went crickets till the eighth inning when they got another home run in the eighth inning. What did you think of the pitching performances really from both sides, the American League and National League?
1: I mean, complete domination, and it's sort of a window into, you know, where the game is right now. It's really tough to hit when you have guys throwing 100 miles per hour. It's moving. It's and then you see them for a minute, and then they're gone. And that flicker, you can't even adjust off it. And then the next guy has to come up there and, you know, hasn't seen someone maybe a couple times or in a different league. And that's the advantage that the pitchers may have. And tonight they also executed. So there's not much you can do. Cody Bellinger, you know, in his post game was like, you know, even from my side, he could see that these pitchers were just, you know, really electric. And that's what happened tonight. But the first inning, that was it. Christopher Sanchez couldn't locate, and they jumped on him, and that's all the runs they needed.
2: The National League has been, record-wise, way better than the American League. There's a handful of teams over 500 in the AL. How surprising was it that they got the win tonight?
1: Yeah, separating the fact that there's, you know, group from the group standpoint of the teams during the season, there's definitely, you know, more strength right now in the National League. But when you kind of peel off the individuals and you're getting the best closers, the best pitchers, some of the best hitters from these teams, then, you know, it more than levels the playing field. So, you know, just and you can see it because they're going one inning at a time. And so it's not like you're going to get adjusted to them. It's by the time they are going through the 3 batters they're facing, it's another arm. And it's not like the arms got weaker. They got stronger, and they're closers. So the closers are, you know, always have some second pitch that was, you know, 89 mile an hour splitter or whatever it is. So, yeah, not really surprised that, you know, one league could be, you know, as strong as the other once you get the best of the best.
0: Well, Doug, to Emmett's point, I mean, there's only 5 teams in the American League that have an above 500 record. I keep calling it a weird season for the American League. How would you describe it, or what would be the reason why there's I guess, so much parity in the American League?
1: I'd start with some of the teams that were expected, I guess, to get off to the strong starts, like Detroit and Boston. It's good to look at those as examples because they underperform. They had the payroll. And, you know, and they had some injuries, all the things that kind of play into it. And they started to play well, though. So where that's going to end up kind of may bring it a little bit back into balance. But the National League is just kind of beaten up on the American League this year. And there may be some just strength. Like you take the Dodgers and you take the Phillies, you take, let's say, Atlanta, strong, but now you're like, wait a minute, where are the Marlins and the Nationals coming? You know, they score runs. So that's a little surprising. And if you look at run differential, you get a sense of like, well, how are they as good as they look like? There are definitely more teams in the National League that seem to be like playing their game. And then you have the Brewers and teams that have almost 60 wins already. So there's a stronger right now. But once again, in a short season, a short series, in one series, anybody can beat anyone. And that's why the American League, I still don't count any of those teams out.
2: He's ESPN MLB analyst Doug Glanville. I'm Emmett Golden alongside Q Myers. It's game night on ESPN Radio. What was it like when Junior Caminero got hit by that pitch? Because I know watching it, I was extremely scared. Sounds like x-rays are negative for him.
1: You know, it's horrifying because you know it's not intentional, and you know that there's such a good brotherhood around this event, because they're all experiencing it. They're the best and the best, and they just want to have fun, and they're in awe of each other. And you just don't, you know, you just have no interest in that kind of tension. And so Riley O'Brien, who hit Caminero, took the time to go across and check on him after for the x-rays, and they hugged it out and everything. So it was just completely unintentional, and you just don't want anybody hurt. And it was great to see that x-rays were negative. I thought, even when I was calling the game, I said, well, maybe he's a bit scared as much as he is hurt, you know, because it's just like you're just hoping it's not as bad as you think because you're just waiting for the pain to kick in or go away. And fortunately, there was, you know, they didn't detect any break. So, because this is one of the great players, young players in the game. He's just great for the game, let alone the Rays. You know, he's just an amazing player.
0: So, Doug, you joined us following the Home Run Derby. You're joining us following the All-Star actual game. What would you make of the whole, you know, couple days? How would you kind of summarize it for us?
1: Yeah, I thought Philadelphia just did a great job. I mean, it was just, you know, they had so much reflection on, you know, combining the 250 anniversary. You think about the Phillies, you know, and the organization and just how it's like a team that's been strong for a while and just how much the fans showcase that. It's all about their players, right? They don't care. You know, Jordan Walker got booed out of, and they booed him anyway, even though he was on their team. So they, you know, and it's funny because we talked to a lot of players before the game, and there was plenty that just sort of had an admiration for the fans. They had a different understanding because it became really clear, like, it's just that they more so just love their players and want their players to do well and to win more than it is like, I have this personal vendetta against you. And I think the players that were not Phillies players kind of appreciated that a little bit because they're not like, you know, mixing it up. They're just like, no, this is who we want to win. This is our team. These are our players. And I don't care if you're on the same team right now. So I thought that was kind of an interesting, you know, way that the Philly fans in some ways kind of won the respect over a lot of these players that have been there maybe for the first time. So I thought it was a great event. The Derby was fantastic. We were kind of wondering how the rules would play with the no clock, but played out really well. It ended incredible. Like, you couldn't even script it any better than that. So overall, really great, great couple of days.
0: I'll tell you this, and I know it was during a very meaningful moment during the game, but I did feel some kind of way seeing Boys the Men out there performing. I thought that was pretty cool as well.
1: Yeah, and like back in the day, I think, you know, one of them was my neighbor, and, you know, it was like, you know, this is a long time ago now. So, yeah, they are always been big Phillies fans. I remember going to the batting cage when I was playing with the Phillies, and they'd sometimes be in there. And so they came out to games, and, you know, that's what I really appreciated about Philly, because playing there, it wasn't just about your team. Like, I got to know AI with the Sixers. I got to know Donovan McNabb with the Eagles. You know, you just kind of, it was all about like Philly sports supporting each other. And, you know, it's kind of a special thing when you're part of that, even though, you know, we didn't win a lot when I was with the Phillies. So, but also the culture of all the other, you know, entertainers in the area. So pretty cool to see. And yeah, they put on a Philly show.
0: Yeah, no, they really did. And Emmett, what we just learned is that we've been hanging with the wrong guy. We should have been hanging with Doug the whole time.
2: Yeah. Get a little Motown, right? Philly hookup.
0: Yeah.
2: You know what I'm saying? Yeah.
1: Yeah.
0: Yeah. We've been hanging.
1: Rasheed Wallace, they used to see him. Yeah.
0: See?
1: No, yeah, I was just, you know, quiet. Yeah, I just
2: hung out.
1: You know, it was a good time, even, you know, it was good days. And yeah, and AI was, he was a baseball fan, and AI was loved the Phillies.
0: Yeah, he could do anything he wanted to, too. He was a talented
2: yes,
0: dude.
2: He
0: could play any sport. Well, Doug, fantastic job. Great job as always. We definitely appreciate you giving us some time here on Game Night Recap in the All-Star Week.
1: All right, man. Appreciate you having me.
0: Absolutely. Great stuff. Doug Glanville, ESPN MLB analyst, longtime MLB player as well, here with us on Game Night on ESPN Radio on the ESPN app. And, yeah, like I said, Emmett, I just learned that we've just been hanging with the wrong people.
2: Yeah, my man said, yeah, I used to live next door to one of Boys the Man. I was
0: right.
2: Like, okay,
0: hey, man,
2: right.
0: Hey, brother, let me have been living next door to anybody from Boys the Man, anyone who even knew someone from Boys the Man. I'd have been using that in my rap every time.
2: Yeah.
0: Now, you know,
2: I live
0: girl.
2: Next door
0: you
2: to
0: know,
2: Wanda.
0: Girl. I got, Boys the Man's finna sing to you tomorrow.
2: Right.
0: I got. I'll be making up all kind of stuff.
3: I just like how he subtly said it. Like,
0: I know.
3: I remember the days I was just, you know, they
0: yeah,
3: used to be
0: to
3: neighbors
0: live next
3: or whatever.
0: Door to
3: another crazy. You used to see AI in the batting cage. Like,
0: you know,
3: just subtleness.
2: Hey. Yeah, man. Hey, if every day's a sunny day, what's a sunny day? You know what I'm saying?
0: Now, see, he's got to be subtle and smooth with it so someone like me could be all fired up. You know what I mean? Like, you know what I'm saying? Like, that's the difference. See, that's how we can all roll together.
2: The yin and yang.
0: Yeah, everyone can't be fired up. You got to have the one homeboy that's fired up. You got to be the level-headed homeboy like you. You got to have the settled, chill, relaxed homeboy. Like, that's how the crew roll. You can't have everyone like me because then we got a problem.
2: And then you got to have a homeboy that scared the girls away.
0: No. No, you don't want that. No. But
2: everybody got one.
0: No, man.
2: Every crew.
3: You can't be bringing that brother around.
0: Yeah, exactly. That's the brother. That's the brother. Go find some other friends. That ain't my friend.
2: Sometimes.
0: Oh, no, my brother.
3: Especially around Boyz II Men, you can't be bringing him around.
0: Yeah, exactly. That's brother no good, man. He cannot hang out with us. He might hang out with you. He ain't hanging out with us. You know what I mean?
4: It's like bringing Cole from Martin in your friend group.
0: Exactly.
2: But if that's your boy, it's your boy. You know what I'm saying?
0: See,
2: at least that's how I was.
0: I know. And
2: seeing
0: that, you see how I just described this all? I describe myself as one way, and you're the more level-headed type guy.
2: Yes, right.
0: That's a level-headed type statement that you just made. Me, right. I would be extreme. Like, you'd say, hey, I said, Emmett, let's go out tonight. All right, cool. You know I got to bring Chris, too. No, not Chris is scared of girls away. Yeah, but Chris is our homeboy. All right, man, let me call you back. And then I wouldn't call you back, right? I'd be like, Emmett can't come out and kick it tonight. I'm sorry.
2: I'm like, Chris, I don't know what happened, man. You never called me back. I don't know.
3: I'm still waiting on Q's phone call, man.
0: Exactly. I would have to ghost both of you guys. I'm sorry. Right. I'm selfish
2: it's
0: how it happens. But, again, that's why you're the level-headed guy, and that's why I'm me. He's Emmett Colton. I'm Q Myers. It's game night here on ESPN Radio. Coming up next, what went wrong for France in their semifinal loss to Spain? We'll get you caught up on all things World Cup here on Game Night on ESPN Radio and the all-new ESPN app.
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0: 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Emmett, you are our soccer aficionado. I feel like I get a little bit smarter when I talk to you about soccer and the World Cup. And so all I'm going to say, and you correct me where I'm wrong,
1: all right,
0: Spain defeats France 2-0, and they, to me, are the epitome of defense wins championships.
1: Yes, and team, right? You know, like you think about all the stars that France has, and they have a bunch of stars. And Spain has their big names too, but Spain is more of the complete team. And they were dominating the midfield too, you know, and it's all about getting possession. And France could never really get on the attack. And look, Spain gave up one goal. So
0: the whole time,
1: World Cup.
0: This whole World Cup, they've only given up one goal.
1: And they blanked France, which I didn't think was going to happen. I knew Spain could win this game.
0: Mm-hmm.
1: You know, I thought I expected to be close. Honestly, I expected to be 1-1 going to extra time, maybe PKs at the end. That's the type of game I thought it was. But you have a penalty kick early to give Spain the lead. And once Pedro Porro got in the back of the net and gave Spain a two-goal lead, there's a cliche. The 2-0 lead is the worst lead in soccer. It wasn't for Spain because they played tremendous defense. And I feel sorry for whoever they're going to play because it's going to be a long, long day. But I would like to remind everybody, in the Western Conference Finals, we said the team that wins this is going to win the championship. They did not. So England, Argentina, they play tomorrow, 3 p.m., Eastern. I won't dismiss either of those teams, but it's going to be hard to score on Spain because they are the best in the world when it comes to defense and dominating the midfield.
0: Look, that's my thing, man. I mean, the fact that they went through the whole World Cup and hadn't given up a goal for the longest, and they just gave up a goal, not in this match, obviously, but the one previous. That was the first goal that they gave up. I'm thinking, what in the world, right? If I'm that goalie, first of all, I'm rocking around my chest out like, yep, I'm him. Right, I ain't gave up nothing. And finally, just to give up one goal and that's it. So if you have the confidence, if you're Spain, and this is just my opinion, if you know that you've got that kind of defense from your goalie and just at the way that their team makes sure that it's so difficult to try to try to score on them. I mean, they bottled up Mbappe all day, right? They made life difficult on him. If you're playing with that kind of confidence, you feel really good about anyone that you take on. That, hey man, look, you better score. Good luck, because ain't nobody else had luck doing it.
1: I heard someone say, and it was true. It made me laugh, but it was true. Cape Verde gave Spain a tougher match than France did.
0: Wow.
1: You know, you're talking about a 0-0 draw to start, the World Cup.
0: That.
1: Yeah, and then France, this team with all the glitz and the glamour and the biggest stars and some of the highest paid footballers in the world, could not score. I mean, they just were, and you could tell that they started to get frustrated after a while. And one thing that's super important in all sports is composure.
0: Mm-hmm.
1: And I think you saw, especially late in the game, I understand why France started to lose some of that composure because they started to look, oh, there's 20 minutes. We got to get two goals in 20 minutes.
0: Yeah.
1: Let's go. Then you're a little sloppy, and you can't be sloppy against Spain because they are robotic almost when it comes to keeping their shape and just being extremely disciplined. So it was an awesome game today. They advance to the final tomorrow. Argentina in England play.
0: Yeah.
1: I expect this to be a super close game. I expect more than two goals in this one, you know, maybe three or whatever. But I cannot wait to watch this. I think England kind of has the deeper team, but Argentina, they won the World Cup the last time, you know, they played. Last time the World Cup was played, so you can't put anything past them.
0: Where are we with Argentina right now and them playing at the level that we expect them to play? Because I know for the longest in this World Cup, you kept saying, yeah, they're winning, but they're not really playing their A game. Where are they right now after their last round?
1: almost feel like they're still, you know, almost doing that. But they did turn it on against Switzerland in the last round. You know, and it took extra time, though. You know, that's another reason why it's like, yeah, they kind of were up to their own shenanigans that they've been up to probably the past three matches. And you can't do that against England. Right, you might be able to get away with that with Cape Verde and Egypt and Switzerland, but you're probably not going to get away with that with England falling behind and giving them life. So that's why I expect it to be good, because you got Messi and then you got Harry Kane, and I just feel like there's more offensive firepower with England. But again, Argentina, the defending champs, and you know they have what it takes to win it.
0: Who is the best player right now so far, knowing that it's down to just a couple games? You mentioned the other day that it's almost wrapped up. I mean, it feels like the World Cup's been going on for a month or so. I don't know technically how long it's been going on, but it feels like for quite a while. Who has been the best of the best so far?
1: Wow, like that's left of the final three teams?
0: Well, I mean, look, there was what was the award that they were going for?
1: The Golden Boot.
0: Yeah, there you go. So Messi's in the running for that, right?
1: Yeah,
0: Mbappe was.
1: It's who scores the most goals.
0: Right,
1: so, you know, I would say this. I think Erling Haaland had the best World Cup out of anybody from grabbing the attention of the United States, right? People know who Messi is.
0: Right.
1: People know who Mbappe is. Even Harry Kane to a certain extent. If you don't watch the Premier League, you have no idea who Erling Haaland is, because he just wasn't globally. Right. He was not in America. He wasn't popular in America. And what he did with Norway and as people got introduced to him, I think he kind of won the player of the World Cup, even though he's out of it and might not officially win that. But when it comes to Americans kind of being introduced to somebody and getting caught up, put like this, I bet you there are more Haaland jerseys sold after this in America after this World Cup than probably any other player.
0: Okay. All right. I'm okay with that. What Spain has the youngster that I like. Who's
1: Lamine Yamal.
0: Well, first of all, he's got an awesome name, and the fact that he just turned 19. You know, he had a goal earlier, but it was taken away because he was offsides. But he looked so under control. Again, he was offsides, so you take that with a grain of salt. But you can understand just what. Yeah, watching that and seeing the give and go, which, oh, by the way, works in soccer really well. Mm-hmm. Right?
1: Yes,
0: if you execute it correctly, man, the give and go is fantastic. But he looked like he was in such control, and, you know, being able to kick with his left and just, like, pinpoint where it was supposed to go. Like, man, he going to be a problem for a while.
1: That's what I was about to say. The next World Cup, watch out.
0: Okay.
1: You know, watch out. He's 19, coming off an injury, too. He dealt with some injuries during his club season. So maybe not 100% right now, but definitely super entertaining. He will be, you know, probably what Haaland was this year in 4 years when they come back, because he'll be in his prime. Still at the start of his prime, he'll be 23 years old.
0: Yeah, no doubt. Well, it's funny, Harry Douglas, I was on Freddie and Harry earlier today, and Harry asked me, what have you thought about the World Cup in general? And I said, it feels like you can learn and follow it at your own pace.
1: Yeah.
0: You don't have to be a certain level of expertise. You could be soccer for dummies like me, or you could be very educated like you, and you could still enjoy it.
1: Yeah, yeah, and that's the whole point
0: yes.
1: of it all.
0: No doubt about it. He's Emmett Golden. I'm Q Myers. Coming up next is SportsCenter All Night with Jay Reynolds on ESPN Radio and the ESPN app.
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2: When seconds count, the police are only minutes away. 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But when something terrible happens and the police are minutes away, a lot of people suddenly find themselves wishing they had a gun. My highest hope is that I never, ever need to reach for a gun to protect another human being. I want to live in a world where everyone gets along and no one ever does anything terrible to another person. 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I genuinely believe you'll be happy you can.

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11: We know defense wins championships, but apparently pitching wins all-star games. 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The nation has been celebrating the 250th anniversary this month, of course. Philly actually served as the nation's first capital prior to the construction of Washington, D.C. Starters for each side on Tuesday coming out through large replicas of the Liberty Bell in front of their respective dugouts. Then they walked to home plate, signed an oversized lineup card, like the Declaration of Independence, used the old traditional feathered quill pen. Then once the game started, we would hold these truths to be self-evident. That pitching in your home ballpark does not guarantee success, and hitting is contagious.
8: Next pitch. Right back up the middle. That's going to go through. Alvarez will score. Langoliers will come home. The throw is too late. It's 2-0 as Cody Bellinger delivers. Two RBIs and a single here in the first to give the American League a 2-0 lead. Sanchez ready. Witt at third. Here it comes. Back up the middle. Exactly the same spot. A sinker at 97, an RBI for Rice. And the Yankees have all three runs batted in. Witt Jr. touches home. It's 3-0 American League.
11: Three in the top of the first, all three RBI from members of the Yankees. Then there's the American League pitching, endowed by their creator with certain unhittable right arms.
8: He gets the sign from Langoliers. Glove at the belt. And

0: Myers swinging and a miss. He got him to chase a slider. And that will do it. Cease will end up striking out three in the first. Work around a Freeman walk.
1: Dylan Cease of the Blue Jays, seventh pitcher in All-Star game history to record three strikeouts in the first inning of an All-Star game. Shut down the National League in the first. Wasn't alone, though. The National League didn't have a hit until the fourth. National League pitching had a hit. No one wanted to see that. Came in the top of the third.
0: Oh, boy, that one looked like it may have got Caminero up and in on that hand. And he is down, and this is the worst-case scenario to see a star player get hit by a pitch in the All-Star game. It rode right in up on him, and he went down in a heap and appeared to grab one of his hands. And Caminero is running right towards the dugout and into the locker room. So that would indicate he recognizes this is bad.
1: Hit on the left hand by a 97-mile-an-hour pitch from Cardinals closer Riley O'Brien. He'll nurse that hand over the next couple of days. Initial x-rays were negative. 23-year-old Caminero, 45 homers last season. This season, he's hitting .279, 28 homers, an OPS of .927 in 94 games for the first-place Rays this season. Tampa Bay returns to the field on Friday with a doubleheader against the Red Sox at Fenway. That's later this week. Back to Philly and Tuesday's All-Star game. The American League pitching was just shutting down the National League lineup. The American League lineup giving a little insurance in the eighth.
0: And Vargas sends one deep to left, and a no doubt about it, Miguel Vargas, second deck bomb. The American League and now leads it 4-0.
1: And that would be the final. Carl Ravitch with the call here on ESPN Radio. 4-0 the final. American League winning for the 11th time in the last 13 All-Star games dating back to 2013. It's the 10th shutout overall in All-Star game history, the first since 2013 when the American League won 3-0 at Citi Field. There were 27 combined strikeouts in the game, 15 by American League pitching, 12 by the National League. 27 combined, most in a 9-inning game in All-Star game history. The previous record was 24. We had 27 on Tuesday. Cody Bellinger, 1-for-3, the 2-run single in the first inning. Fourth Yankees player with a bases-loaded hit in an All-Star game. He winds up being named the All-Star Game MVP, and our Buster Olney caught up with him.
2: Hey, Cody, there's so many stars here, and you're the MVP of the All-Star Game. How you feeling?
3: I feel great, man. I mean, it's funny, you know, just right man, right spot in that situation, you know, bases loaded, two outs, hit a single up the middle, and, I mean, the pitching is just, it was unbelievable today, honestly, and so, you know, right man, right spot.
2: What was it like for you to share this with Ben Rice? You guys both doing damage.
3: Yeah, awesome, man. I mean, he's such a good player. You know, I think put the world on notice a little bit. Home run derby, he did well, hit some homers. And, I mean, he's just such a good player, and it was fun to share it with him.
2: You were talking about how dominant the pitching was. How about the show put on by your guys tonight?
3: I mean, yeah, it was just shut. I felt like every inning was just shut down, right? And, you know, the pitching was just absolutely dominant today.
2: Yeah, and what an experience that you had here. Congratulations.
3: Thank you so much.
1: Cody Bellinger, fourth Yankees player to be named the MVP of the All-Star Game since the award was instituted in 1962. Derek Jeter, Mariano Rivera, Giancarlo Stanton being the other three. Former big league catcher David Ross, two-time World Series champ, managed Cody Bellinger in Chicago with the Cubs.
4: Well, it looked like the American League was trying to stay up the middle off Christopher Sanchez. You got him. Ben Rice gets a base hit up the middle. It was a simple approach, not trying to do too much early on. And Belly spoke it into existence before the game. He told Eduardo Perez when we asked him who should the prediction be before the game, who's going to stand out and win the MVP. He said, Belly up, baby. I'm putting it in the universe. So it came to fruition with him coming through and win the MVP tonight. I'm happy for him.
5: And then, Rossi, it's pitching and defense, really, from both teams tonight, but the American League in particular. You know, in this era or maybe this season of pitching, what stood out to you about what you saw from the pitching tonight?
4: Well, first pitch strikes from the American League, 14 of 17 of the first hitters, first pitch strikes. There was only one extra base hit in the game coming from Vargas with the home run, and no one even reached second base for the National League. It was complete dominance, 15 punch outs. We talked about some of the guys not pitching in today's game and some of the electric young arms. The guys that were here proved why they are all-stars and how dominant they can be when they're on their stuff in this great environment.
5: Russell, you've been around the game a long time. It seemed like a pretty cool environment. What was it like being in the park there tonight?
4: Man, Philadelphia nailed it. Just starting with the pre-parties, the home run derby last night and tonight, the whole atmosphere around here was absolutely electric. The fans were into it. The kids got involved. A great production on TV. Just a home run all the way around. So happy for the city of Philadelphia and Major League Baseball. It's a great event.
1: Teams combined for one extra base hit in the game. The only All-Star game with fewer extra base hits was in 1958 when obviously, there were none. No runs for the National League in this one. The American League wins it 4-0. National League with just three hits in the game. Tied for the second fewest by a team in All-Star game history. Kyle Schwarber went 0-2 a night after being the runner-up in the home run derby. But he did get to do it in his home ballpark.
3: This is really special for us, right? That we get to do this here in Philadelphia in front of our fans. They have such appreciation for us and for us to represent them all the time, and have them show out like they've been showing out. This is what it's all about, and we appreciate them, and we're looking forward to the second half.
6: How did Philadelphia do in All-Star Week here?
3: They killed it, I think. I mean, I felt like it was like the, like, it was movie-esque in terms of, like, they obviously wanted their hometown team players to do well, and they... we're rooting against the other guys, and that's how, I feel like the home run derby, you take, for example, where every time me or Harp up or, and they're on their feet rocking, and you go up against someone else and they're willing against them any way possible, right? Like, it's not out of disrespect. It's just out of the fandom of their players. And I feel like it was awesome. It made for an unbelievable environment, right? I feel like if I was on the opposite side of that, like, I would have appreciation for that, that, and I know guys had appreciation for it at the end of the day, and I know Walk said something about that too, where he's like, I got respect for it. They're cheering for their players.
1: 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Focus on Philly Tuesday night. Tuesday afternoon, focus was on Dallas, but that too was a shutout. World Cup semifinal action getting underway with Spain taking the first semifinal matchup, a 2-0 win over France. Spain with a dominating performance, another shutout. They've allowed just one goal the entire tournament. They advance to the final with that 2-0 win. ESPN FC analyst Steve McManaman, Frank Leboeuf, Craig Burley.
7: Well, definitely the best game of the tournament. Surprised a little bit by, or a lot by, France. Not until the end. They never really threatened Unai Simon, particularly in the first half. But Spain, we know they're good on the ball, but they've been super organised defensively this tournament. Only one goal, that was the game against Belgium. And for most part of this game, they looked solid tonight. A really, really professional performance from Spain. Some good goals. And really nullified the Dembele's, the Michael Olise. Mm. Guys that have, Kylian Mbappe, guys that have lit it up for France when they've been struggling. Guys that have lit it up for their clubs. On the biggest, one of the biggest of days, just didn't turn up. But you've got to give Spain a lot of credit for shutting them down. But I have to say, I'm surprised that it was as easy as it was in the end for Spain.
8: Those stats actually flatter France because they were actually quite close possession shots on target. But as Craig rightly said, Spain dominated the game, didn't they? France got a couple of efforts near the end of the game. But in general, Spain were excellent, and to nullify France, who have, as you said, who've been scoring threes and fours and twos and threes every single game, you thought they'd just come today and exploit the Porros, the Kubasis, the Laporte, of course, who's playing in Saudi Arabia, but they made us all look like fools. I thought everybody thought France would get to the final, and Spain were incredibly dominant today. Very, very good performance from the Spanish.
9: Before that final, there was a debate in France. If France didn't win that World Cup, would it be a failure or a deception? And I would have gone, say, if you play a good game, if you give 100% and you hit the post three times and you lose 1-0 on penalty shootout, it can be a deception. But today, it's both of them because that was a failure. That game wasn't a good game. As you said, Spain deserved 100% to win. We didn't see Anything coming from France being good, I think they are. We can't find any chances that they could score. Maybe the Doué at the when Unai Simon stopped the shot, but otherwise Spain were above France everywhere, and that's why you want to say hat off to the Spanish team, and you go back, yeah, disappointed, but you have to learn your lesson. It's hard. The World Cup is hard because, yeah, it doesn't. You don't need to run fast, you know, at the beginning if you slow down or very close to the final. And it's what happened to the French team.
1: Spain with the 2-0 win. They advance to their second World Cup final, their first since winning the title in 2010. It's a 37-game unbeaten streak in all competitions, 10-game unbeaten streak in World Cup knockout stage games since the last loss in that stage. In 2006, Spain advancing to New York, to the Meadowlands for Sunday's final. They will face either England or Argentina. They meet in the other semifinal later today. What does Argentina need in this one? ESPN analysts, former U.S. men's national team members Jeff Cameron and Breck Shea.
10: Let's hope they play better because they haven't really hit their form. They've been very fortunate, some late goals, some unbelievable worldly winners. And they also have the X factor, Messi. He's been unbelievable, really carrying that team. But saying that, you know, the last game against Switzerland dominated towards the end of that game until they got that red card. They had him pinned. They were defending for most of the game in a low block. And then they showed their ability to get out, score the goal. But they can't afford England to control that tempo, to force them back, to be on their back heels. And that rest defense by England. But they're also licking their chops a little bit because they saw the performance that England played against Norway, and they had some vulnerabilities there. So for me, it's about composure. Who can have the best composure in that match? Because there's going to be emotions, there's going to be feelings, there's going to be tackles, everything. It's about staying true, staying composed, and executing your game plan. And let's see if Tuchel can make some adjustments during the match.
11: I think it's about composure, too, because these two teams have histories in the World Cup, 5 times meeting before this, and it's going to get chippy. They're both physical teams. I mean, England is, look at this, 86, the hand of God, probably the most famous goal of all time. Argentina went on to win the World Cup that year. Beckham's red card in 98, you know, he had to go into hiding for a little bit after that. He was getting a lot of hate mail. And he came back, actually, in 2002 and scored a penalty to beat them. So there's a lot of history between these two teams. It's going to be a great game, very physical game. And again, like Jeff said, I think the team with the most composure is going to win this.
1: France eliminated with the loss to Spain on Tuesday. So Kylian Mbappe finishes with 8 goals in this World Cup. He leads Lionel Messi for the top spot in the Golden Boot standings based on the tiebreaker of assists. 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Still wondering where that landing spot is? That's next. 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
18: 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Mike Trout, how's that to start the season?
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18: 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Out of here. Mookie Betts. Shohei Ohtani.
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1: 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Couple of games in the W Tuesday in Toronto. Tempo hosting Washington.
2: Flores slowing it down. A five-point lead for the Mystics. And to cap a big third quarter. Finding Iria Finn yet again. She's now up to more than 20 points.
1: Kiki Iria Finn with 25 points, 14 rebounds as well. Mystics, a 79-62 win over the Tempo on TSN. Third game this season for Iria Finn with 25 points and double-digit rebounds. Second in the NBA behind Asia Wilson. It's her 10th double-double this season. Fourth most in the NBA. Tempo held to 62 points. That's their low for points in a game this season, which also means franchise history. They've lost five of their last six, all at home. At Mohegan Sun Arena in Connecticut, Sun hosting the Portland Fire.
3: Lacan directing traffic off to Edwards, who's been quiet since the first quarter. Up to 19 for Aaliyah Edwards.
1: NBC Sports Boston, Aaliyah Edwards, a game-high 21. 13 of that in the first quarter. Her second 20-point game this season. Sun beat the Fire 90-87. Brittany Griner had 20 points in a season-high 6. Assists. 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
4: Once again, the NBA world waiting with bated breath for LeBron James to make up his mind.
5: LeBron James wants to be in a competing environment. He wants to play meaningful basketball.
6: We're not worried about nobody's opinions or anything like that. He's going to make the best decision for himself.
1: Question remains out there as the spotlight remains on one big-name free agent. Perhaps a number of teams in the mix for LeBron James, although three-time NBA champ Byron Scott says on his Fast Break podcast, maybe not as many as we might imagine.
7: 10 years ago, yes, every team was calling to get LeBron James on their team. That was 10 years ago. Now, Rich Paul and company, they making all the calls to see who's interested in having LeBron on their team. Again, guys, we got to understand that the guy's 41 years old.
8: Yep.
7: Been in the league 21, 22, 23 years.
8: Incredible career.
7: You know, it's an unbelievable career. Still playing at a high level.
8: Yes, sir.
7: But as far as teams that are looking at him right now, the teams are also saying, all right, we're going to take him for 1 year, maybe two, and do we want to take all the other that goes along with it?
9: What's the other
7: all the other antics, Rich Paul and all those guys and all the other stuff that goes along with it.
9: Bronny James?
7: Bronny James. You have to get Bronny James out of his Laker deal. You know, so there's a lot of layers to it when you're talking about bringing LeBron along. We all know this for a fact. He ain't going to go to another team and say, well, I'll come off the bench. I'll be a role player, come off the bench. He can still probably be your third best player or your second best player on the team. You could be successful. But the teams that we're talking about that really are looking at LeBron right now are teams that maybe can get to the next level. And that next level ain't a championship team.
1: With a number of teams potentially on the map, there are options to the guys at PTI. Frank Isola, Tony Kornheiser.
10: All right, Frank, what is the most intriguing landing spot for LeBron?
11: All right, if the Knicks hadn't won a championship, it would be an absolute feeding frenzy right now about LeBron in New York. In fact, he's going to be here this week. Maybe the announcement will come at some point at the Jacob Javits Center. But it's Cleveland. And I think, you know, they won a championship with him there. This team that they have, they got to a conference finals last year. I think they lost by a combined 300 points to the Knicks in those four games. And, Tony, if you think about it, game one, Cleveland was up 22 points with 8 minutes to go. If LeBron James is on that Cleveland team, they would have found a way to win. So LeBron is going to make you better. So he has a chance to win a ring. He could help build his legacy. And I think a little bit of it is about his post-playing career. Maybe there's an ownership chance in Cleveland. I don't really think that's a possibility in some of these other places. So I think LeBron in Cleveland makes sense on so many levels, and winning a championship is one of them.
10: Thank you for mentioning the ring, because Rich Paul, who is LeBron's great friend and agent, right, has come out and said that he's not chasing rings, as if something like chasing rings is bad, because they don't want to cheapen LeBron, that he's only going to go some spot where he thinks he can win right away. But the truth of the matter is that LeBron James is chasing Michael Jordan. And one of the ways to get closer is to actually win a ring. It's not bad. It's not bad to be chasing rings. That's why he's still playing at 41. That's why he's no longer on the Lakers. You know, it's not like he wants to leave L.A. He still lives in L.A. I agree with you about the poetry factor of beginning in Cleveland and ending in Cleveland. And I agree with you that he's going to make them better. Right now, you see James Harden playoff after playoff after playoff just not being any good. If Harden doesn't think that he has to be the best player on the team, maybe he would be good in the playoffs. And with LeBron there, he does not have to think that. My only pushback on this is that if you're going to be the GOAT, you have to do something that nobody else has ever done. If he goes, for example, to Golden State and wins a championship there, he becomes the first player in the history of the NBA to win championships in four different spots. And that's something you throw down on the table to say, here is one of my credentials. So while Cleveland has that poetic factor, it's possible to me that going somewhere else where he hasn't been before will become more intriguing.
11: Yeah, and speaking of, you know, when you talk about chasing rings, let's remember, and LeBron's a big NFL guy, didn't Tom Brady go to Tampa? Didn't Peyton Manning go to Denver and they won? There's nothing wrong with it.
10: Nothing wrong with chasing rings. Nothing.
11: All right, that's it. We're done. Back to you.
1: In terms of the focus, Cavaliers have been in the picture, the Miami Heat, the Golden State Warriors as well. ESPN's Shams Charania on Tuesday saying there's a focus for LeBron's camp currently on Cleveland, Miami, and Philadelphia, still awaiting a decision. Right arms, left arms. They were dominant on Tuesday. That's next. SportsCenter All Night. It's ESPN Radio.
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1: Spain beats France to advance to the World Cup final. They'll get either England or Argentina. Mystics winning on the road. Sun winning at home in the WNBA. For the 11th time in the last 13 All-Star games, it's the American League with the win.
2: 0-2, two outs. And a high chopper fielded by Baker to first base. That will do it. The American League will end up beating the National League 4-0 after getting three in the first and a Vargas blast late. A dominant pitching performance by John Schneider's American League squad.
1: First shutout in an All-Star game since 2013. 27 combined strikeouts in the game. The American League had 15. Tied for second most by one team in a nine-inning game, the American League saw 10 different pitchers record at least one. Heard the game here on ESPN Radio. Carl Ravitch, Doug Glanville had the play-by-play for us. Back to Philly. Carl?
2: Jay, thank you very much. Well, Philadelphia showed out. The Stars didn't disappoint, but it was really the pitching of the American League that was the story in a 4-0 win in the All-Star game.
3: The American League pitching was completely dominant, and they didn't allow a base runner to even get to second base. They struck out 16 batters. They just seemed to have everything working in the right timing as John Schneider rolled them out, and that was really the story. I mean, they were unhittable. Even their own players on the offensive side, like Cody Bellinger, was like, I don't know what I would have done even against these guys. So they just pitched. They put up zeros, and the first inning, Christopher Sanchez just couldn't find the strike zone, and eventually when he did, he had to lay it right in there, and the Yankees back-to-back, Bellinger and Rice got the hits, and that kind of was all they needed. That was the game, because the pitching just kept putting up zeros.
2: Yeah, no doubt about it. The New York Yankees contribute. They scored three in the first. They got a big Vargas home run late in the game for that 4-0 advantage. Next year, Wrigley Field. I think Philadelphia did themselves proud as a Philadelphia guy.
3: Yeah, I mean, this was a really impressive performance just all around. It seemed like the players, Kyle Schwarber, for example, talking about how, you know, this was an electric environment. You saw that the home run derby, the host city, the history, the 250th of America. There's a lot of things that they were celebrating at the same time, and you always feel like baseball is at the center of that history in so many ways. So I thought they did a great job. I thought the players, you know, respected it, and especially the Phillies players got a lot of love, and you know, that's what the game's about. It's a great competition, and they gave us what we were hoping for.
2: They did. A lot of smiles from all the players on the fields, and we look forward to seeing the All-Star game being played next year at Wrigley Field. That does it again. The American League, a winner 4-0. With Doug Glanville, I'm Carl Ravitch, right here on your home for every game of the postseason. Major League Baseball on ESPN Radio and the ESPN app. We send it back to Jay Reynolds in the studio.
1: All right, Carl, American League with that 4-0 win. National League held to just three hits in the game. SportsCenter All Night, ESPN Radio with the All-Star game now in the rearview mirror. Some intriguing storylines as baseball does look ahead to the rest of July, on into August and September. ESPN Senior Major League Insider Jeff Passan.
4: A couple of them that are almost intertwined are the trade deadline and the American League wild card picture. And the trade deadline is coming up on August 3rd. And if you go and look at the guys who we thought were going to be available, Byron Buxton, probably not going to be available. CJ Abrams and Jeremy Pena, probably not going to be available. All eyes are on the Detroit Tigers. And even though the Tigers have struggled almost all season long, we've seen what the Boston Red Sox have done with winning nine straight games and vaulting from near the bottom of the wild card standings to the top. And so for Detroit to have to make that run in order to hold on to Skubal as well as Casey Mize, they're going to have to pass a bunch of teams. And that AL wild card, right now, the last wild card spot, Kevin, it is a tie between the Seattle Mariners and the Minnesota Twins, neither of whom are even over 500 at this point.
1: 15 teams in the American League. There's the three division leaders. 10 other teams within 6.5 games of a wild card spot. Cleveland second baseman Travis Bezzano.
5: Yeah, it's really cool. It's open, and team's kind of going back and forth right now. We had a couple good series against the White Sox where it felt like every game came down to one run. And they're obviously in the Central with us in the hunt. And then, you know, across the there's a big fight throughout. So, I mean, Rangers, Astros, you know, Athletics strong. And then the Rays and the Yankees obviously are leading the way, kind of playing great baseball. So it's an open race, I think. It's interesting to see how it'll play out.
1: It'll be an interesting American League race down the stretch, and we'll see what teams decide to do by the trade deadline, which comes up on August 3rd. SportsCenter All Night, ESPN Radio. First of the semifinals at the World Cup is in the books. It's Spain advancing with a 2-0 win over France. Spain going to its second World Cup final and its first since they won the title in 2010. Dominating performance for Spain, ESPN analyst Breck Shea and Jeff Cameron.
6: Well, you said clinic, and that's exactly what they did today. You know, we were expecting a little bit more from France. You know, I had them to be, you know, favorites winning the tournament. But Spain showed their dominance. They were controlling the game from the get-go. Obviously, they got, you know, the penalty early, put France on the heels a little bit, and then they had to go reaching for the game. That just played right into Spain's hands. They were controlling the tempo. But let me tell you, Rodri was fantastic. He was immense. He suffocated that French midfield. Olise, Dembele, Mbappe, they couldn't get a fix in the game. They couldn't get into their flow. They couldn't be dynamic. They couldn't get behind. I think maybe only two or three times they actually got a couple opportunities. Other than that, they controlled the tempo and they dictated the game. It was brilliant to see.
7: It was a lot of fun. And like Jeff said, they controlled the tempo from start to finish. France couldn't do anything. Spain had 60% possession. They had the ball. They were patient. They were smart. And anytime they lost the ball, they were so fast to react to win it back and put pressure on France. France couldn't. Mbappe, I didn't hear his name once on the TV today. He was not there. Olise had to be subbed out, and he's been unbelievable this tournament. 5 assists and just controlled every game he's been in. And I like what Spain's head coach said. He said France is the best squad from top to bottom, but Spain is the best team, and they showed that tonight.
1: Spain advances to the final on Sunday. They will get the winner of Wednesday's other semifinal matchup in Atlanta, England and Argentina. ESPN analyst Craig Burley.
8: It's a big rivalry. They don't like each other. You know, there was a big, I mean, great performance against Norway from England. But afterwards, there was a big spat between their star player this tournament, Jude Bellingham, and the coach, Thomas Tuchel. That's made all the headlines in England about why do we have to do this now? We're in the semi-final. Why are we arguing with each other? It was an ITV interview. So that has sort of disrupted the camp a little bit. And then on the other side of the coin, on the Argentinian side, Lionel Messi. Lionel Messi looked like a 39-year-old player in the last game. This tournament looks like it's taken its toll on him a little bit. And that's not a surprise. He's not a spring chicken anymore. He's not a youngster anymore. So he's struggled a little bit in the last game. Does he have, and this is the question, does he have enough in those 39-year-old legs for two big performances, one against England, and if they get there, one against Spain, to go back-to-back in World Cups? So that's the two storylines from this game. Both teams have had a real grueling schedule to get here, so it is going to be a war is the wrong word, but a game of attrition tomorrow night in Atlanta.
1: By the end of Wednesday, we will have the two finalists who will meet in New York for the title.
9: Don't give up. Don't ever give up. And that's what I'm going to try to do. Every minute that I have left, I will thank God for the day and the moment I have. And if you see me, smile and maybe give me a hug, because that's important to me too. Cancer can take away all my physical abilities. It cannot touch my mind. It cannot touch my heart. And it cannot touch my soul. And those three things are going to carry on forever. I thank you, and God bless you all.
1: SportsCenter All Night, ESPN Radio. I'm Jay Reynolds. It's ESPY Week, and of course, that goes hand in hand with raising funds for the V Foundation for Cancer Research. Joining me now, Dr. Susanna Greer, Chief Scientific Officer for the V Foundation. And it's been more than three decades since Jim Valvano launched the foundation. The banner he wanted, the championship ring, would be victory over cancer. We know that. for those of us not doing research on a daily basis, where are we? Can we even use a sports analogy, you know, first quarter, after halftime, overtime? Where are we?
10: AJ, thanks so much for having me. We could absolutely work a sports analogy in there. I think that tonight is honestly, it's one of my favorite nights of the year because it is about sports, but it is about so much more than sports, right? It's about celebrating Jim Valvano's extraordinary legacy and reminding people that one person's vision, like one single person, can change millions of lives. And I think then 30 years after Jim challenged us to fund research, the V Foundation is investing in just incredibly bold science that's bringing us closer to his dream, which was victory over cancer.
1: We've seen the memorable speeches at the ESPYs, of course, a lot of them talking about hope. And as the chief scientific officer, you're helping direct funding. I know you send it to areas that you say are promising. Where are those areas here in 2026?
10: Yeah, absolutely. So I think, the ESPYs do remind us about what's possible because we hear those awesome stories of perseverance and resilience and people that are overcoming these just incredible odds. And I think those stories give us so much hope. You're exactly right. At the V Foundation, we see that same spirit every day in families and patients, but you're asking about research, and I absolutely see that in researchers who absolutely refuse to give up. Jim Valvano believed that research was hope, and more than 30 years later, right, we believe that that continues to drive everything we do. So where do I see hope? Well, I will tell you, Jay, I've been in oncology for more than two decades, and I have never been more optimistic than I am now. I'll tell you a few things. The first is I see hope in those young scientists. Every day I have the privilege of meeting these researchers we fund. They are answering questions that no one has ever been able to answer before. Can you imagine that? They are challenging these long-held assumptions. They're developing new technologies, and honestly, they're finding entirely new ways to treat cancer. It's things that I never even considered when I started in this field. And one of the things that I'd love for our listeners to understand is that many of the breakthroughs that change patients' lives today started as bold ideas that seemed impossible just a few years ago. So I see hope in these scientists. And I see hope in this generation of cancer researchers because they are so talented. When we think about the ESPYs, I think about the ESPYs of cancer research every day and these individuals I work with. They are so talented, they are collaborative, they are fearless, and they are bringing expertise from fields that did not exist when I became a researcher. So things like artificial intelligence, computational biology, immunotherapy, engineering, and they are, because of the combination of these technologies and just this incredible perseverance these folks have, they're really accelerating discoveries, honestly, in ways that we couldn't have imagined even just a couple of decades ago.
1: 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We know from Jimmy V and from a number of the speeches and stories we've heard at the ESPYs that, yes, there's hope, but as Jimmy V mentioned, it also means dollars. And research is not cheap, but there may be somebody in their car this morning or working out on their treadmill this morning, maybe on the fence about donating because they say, oh, I only have, you know, 10, 20, 50 bucks to give. I don't know how much of a difference that will make. What do you say to that person?
10: Oh, my goodness. Thanks for asking. The first thing I would say is sports brings us all together as fans and also folks that are impacted by cancer because cancer doesn't care who you root for. Right? Cancer is going to touch every single family. We've had tremendous advances, but all of us will be touched by cancer. And I think that if you hear stories that inspire you tonight at the ESPYs, I think the best way to honor Jim Valvano's legacy and all of these incredible stories that you're going to hear is to invest in the future that Jim believed in. Every single donation, Jay, I don't care if you give a dollar or $10 million, every single donation helps fund the next breakthrough in cancer research. And tonight, especially, thanks to the generosity of the Dangerfield Family Foundation, every single gift today will be matched, doubling your impact. Because, you know, hope is powerful, but hope alone isn't enough. You're right. Hope needs investment. And every single breakthrough in cancer begins because someone was willing to fund an idea before anyone knew it was would succeed. And I think that's what your donation makes possible. Jay, I'll add one more thing, and that is that we're not all able to give. And if you can't give with your dollars, what you can do is tell your friends. You can look up the V Foundation, tell your friends about us. 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So tell folks about us. That's what you could do for me, and I think to honor Jim's legacy.
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10: Of course. It's an honor. Appreciate you, Jay.
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1: 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This time tomorrow, we will have major golf taking place. ESPN's Mark Slaybaugh.
2: With unseasonably hot temperatures, Royal Birkdale is already firming up, and with no rain in the forecast all week, these fairways are only going to get drier and more brown. With more doglegs here than most open venues, you'll see some tough decisions being made on tee boxes.
3: The fairways this week, here's what I would say. The fairways this week are really tight, and so you get a lot of crosswinds, and they can be difficult to hold just because they're so fast and they're so firm. And so there's a lot of thinking off the tee on whether or not you want to just hit driver up there somewhere and kind of play from the rough most likely, or do you want to start hitting some irons, getting in some fairways, and hitting some longer shots into the greens. And so on each hole, there's a good bit of strategy, there's a decent amount of thinking, and if it wasn't as firm as it is now, that wouldn't be there wouldn't be as much decision making. But I think with the firmness, it's just it creates a whole lot more challenges, I think, for us as players, just to trying to control your ball and figuring out where it's going to end up. And, you'll get a couple weird bounces here and there as well.
2: I walked the par 3 7th today with Harris English, last year's runner-up. He stressed the importance of getting approach shots to hold on elevated and firm greens. At Royal Birkdale, Mark Schlabel, ESPN.
1: Meanwhile, back stateside, Minnesota Timberwolves officially introducing LaMelo Ball.
4: I feel it could do a lot. I mean, I'm just coming here ready to play. I'm here to learn and just, give them all. It definitely means a lot. Just when anybody values you and sees what you could do, I mean, for sure grateful. So, like I always say, it's a blessing.
1: And he's blessed to be teammates now with Anthony Edwards. 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
1: WNBA, Sun with a 3-point win over the Fire. Connecticut led by Aliyah Edwards. NBC Sports Boston.
6: McCann directing traffic. Off to Edwards. Has been quiet since the first quarter. Up to 19 for Aliyah Edwards.
0: Number 3.
1: He was the 35th pick in the draft. Underwhelming summer league debut, but Trayvon Brazil will remember the end of the first half on Tuesday evening in Las Vegas.
6: Brazil. Oh, my goodness. It is his night.
7: Hit that thing like Eisen hitting me.
6: That's incredible.
0: Number 2.
1: NFL training camps getting underway soon. There will be a quarterback competition in Minnesota. Kyler Murray heading in to push J.J. McCarthy. Former wide receiver Adam Thielen earlier on Unsportsmanlike with our buddy Evan Cohen.
8: Is J.J. McCarthy an NFL quarterback in your mind?
9: Oh, 100%. No question about it. Big reason why I went back to Minnesota was because I got to spend some time with him in the off seasons and see his competitiveness and see those tangibles that you can't coach. He has them. And yes, did last season not go the way that he planned or the team planned? Yes, but at the same time, I'm really excited about the future of this guy. I mean, he's a great kid. He's a hard worker. Like I said, he's got those kind of tangibles you can't teach or coach.
0: Number 1.
1: In Philly, the American League struck early with 3 runs in the top of the first of the All-Star game, then put it away with an insurance shot in the 8th.
5: Vargas sends one deep to left, and a no doubt about it, Miguel Vargas, second deck bomb. The American League now leads it 4-0.
1: They win it 4-0. Spain, a 2-0 win over France. They get either England or Argentina in the final. ESPN analyst Shaka Hislop.
10: I've got England in this one. Argentina, defending champions, Lionel Messi at 39 years old, continues to do things that no 39-year-old should in this sport. But Argentina have made hard work of their opponents in the knockout stages getting to this stage. Extra time with Cape Verde, 2 down and coming back against Egypt. Down and allow Switzerland to equalize with 10 men, get the better of them in extra time. For me, I saw England against Ghana at the Boston Stadium early in this competition, and England were disappointing. They drew, should have lost. Ever since that Mexico game, where they had every excuse to lose, playing at altitude, I've seen a grit and a determination from this version of England that I don't think I've seen from any English team before. Led, of course, by Jude Bellingham. Mm-hmm. Now, we've spoken about Jude Bellingham for the last couple of weeks. Let's not forget they've also got this guy called Harry Kane.
11: Yeah.
10: Who knows how to score a goal or two himself. I just feel that this version of England, with their determination, the quality that they have, would be a little bit too much for Argentina.
1: They meet today at 3 o'clock Eastern. Celebrating America and pitching Tuesday in Philly. That's next. It's ESPN Radio.
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6: They nullified the Mbappes, they nullified the Ulises, they nullified the Dembeles, they nullified this French attack.
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10: We know defense wins championships, but apparently pitching wins all-star games. 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The nation has been celebrating the 250th anniversary this month, of course. Philly actually served as the nation's first capital prior to the construction of Washington, D.C. Starters for each side on Tuesday coming out through large replicas of the Liberty Bell in front of their respective dugouts. Then they walked to home plate, signed an oversized lineup card, like the Declaration of Independence, used the old traditional feathered quill pen. Then once the game started, we would hold these truths to be self-evident: that pitching in your home ballpark does not guarantee success, and hitting is contagious.
7: Next pitch. Right back up the middle. That's going to go through. Alvarez will score. Langoliers will come home. The throw is too late. It's 2-0 as Cody Bellinger delivers. Two RBIs and a single here in the first to give the American League a 2-0 lead. Sanchez ready. Witt at third. Here it comes. Back up the middle. Exactly the same spot. A sinker at 97, an RBI for Rice. And the Yankees have all three runs batted in. With Junior touches home, it's 3-0 American League.
10: Three in the top of the first, all three RBI from members of the Yankees. Then there's the American League pitching, endowed by their creator with certain unhittable right arms.
7: He gets the sign from Langoliers. Glove at the belt. And fires. Swing and a miss. He got him to chase a slider. And that will do it. Cease will end up striking out three in the first. Work around a Freeman walk.
10: Dylan Cease of the Blue Jays, seventh pitcher in All-Star game history to record three strikeouts in the first inning of an All-Star game. Shut down the National League in the first. Wasn't alone, though. The National League didn't have a hit until the fourth. National League pitching had a hit. No one

0: Wanted to see that. Came in the top of the third.
1: Oh, boy, that one looked like it may have got Caminero up and in on that hand. And he is down, and this is the worst-case scenario to see a star player get hit by a pitch in the All-Star game. It rode right in up on him, and he went down in a heap and appeared to grab one of his hands. And Caminero is running right towards the dugout and into the locker room. So that would indicate he recognizes this is bad.
0: Hit on the left hand by a 97-mile-an-hour pitch from Cardinals closer Riley O'Brien. He'll nurse that hand over the next couple of days. Initial x-rays were negative. 23-year-old Caminero, 45 homers last season. This season, he's hitting .279, 28 homers, an OPS of .927 in 94 games for the first-place Rays this season. Tampa Bay returns to the field on Friday with a doubleheader against the Red Sox at Fenway. That's later this week. Back to Philly and Tuesday's All-Star game. The American League pitching was just shutting down the National League lineup. The American League lineup giving a little insurance in the eighth.
1: And Vargas sends one deep to left, and a no doubt about it, Miguel Vargas, second deck bomb. The American League now leads it 4-0.
0: And that would be the final. Carl Ravitch with the call here on ESPN Radio. 4-0 the final. American League winning for the 11th time in the last 13 All-Star games dating back to 2013. It's the 10th shutout overall in All-Star game history. The first since 2013 when the American League won 3-0 at Citi Field. There were 27 combined strikeouts in the game, 15 by American League pitching, 12 by the National League. 27 combined, most in a 9-inning game in All-Star game history. The previous record was 24. We had 27 on Tuesday. Cody Bellinger, 1-for-3, the 2-run single in the first inning. Fourth Yankees player with a bases-loaded hit in an All-Star game. He winds up being named the All-Star game MVP, and our Buster Olney caught up with him.
2: Hey, Cody, there's so many stars here, and you're the MVP of the All-Star game. How you feeling?
3: I feel great, man. I mean, it's funny, you know, just right man, right spot in that situation, you know, bases loaded, two outs, hit a single up the middle, and, I mean, the pitching is just, it was unbelievable today, honestly, and so, you know, right man, right spot.
2: What was it like for you to share this with Ben Rice? You guys both doing damage.
3: Yeah, awesome, man. I mean, he's such a good player. You know, I think he put the world on notice a little bit. Home run derby, he did well, hit some homers. And, I mean, he's just such a good player, and it was fun to share it with him.
2: You were talking about how dominant the pitching was. How about the show put on by your guys tonight?
3: I mean, yeah, it was just shut. I felt like every inning was just shut down, right? And, the pitching was just absolutely dominant today.
2: Yeah, and what an experience that you had here. Congratulations.
3: Thank you so much.
0: Cody Bellinger, fourth Yankees player to be named the MVP of the All-Star Game since the award was instituted in 1962. Derek Jeter, Mariano Rivera, Giancarlo Stanton being the other three. Former big league catcher David Ross, two-time World Series champ, managed Cody Bellinger in Chicago with the Cubs.
4: Well, it looked like the American League was trying to stay up the middle off Christopher Sanchez. You got him. Ben Rice gets a base hit up the middle. It was a simple approach, not trying to do too much early on. And Belly spoke it into existence before the game. He told Eduardo Perez when we asked him who should the prediction be before the game, who's going to stand out and win the MVP. He said, Belly up, baby. I'm putting it in the universe. So it came to fruition with him coming through and win the MVP tonight. I'm happy for him.
5: And then, Rossi, it's pitching and defense, really, from both teams tonight, but the American League in particular. You know, in this era or maybe this season of pitching, what stood out to you about what you saw from the pitching tonight?
4: Well, the first pitch strikes from the American League, 14 of 17 of the first hitters, first pitch strikes. There was only one extra base hit in the game coming from Vargas with the home run, and no one even reached second base for the National League. It was complete dominance, 15 punch outs. We talked about some of the guys not pitching in today's game and some of the electric young arms. The guys that were here proved why they are all-stars and how dominant they can be when they're on their stuff in this great environment.
5: Rossi, you've been around the game a long time. It seemed like a pretty cool environment. What was it like being in the park there tonight?
4: Man, Philadelphia nailed it. Just starting with the pre-parties, the home run derby last night and tonight, the whole atmosphere around here was absolutely electric. The fans were into it. The kids got involved. A great production on TV. Just a home run all the way around. So happy for the city of Philadelphia and Major League Baseball. It's a great event.
0: Teams combined for one extra base hit in the game. The only All-Star game with fewer extra base hits was in 1958 when, obviously, there were none. No runs for the National League in this one. The American League wins it 4-0. National League with just three hits in the game. Tied for the second fewest by a team in All-Star game history. Kyle Schwarber went 0-for-2 a night after being the runner-up in the home run derby. But he did get to do it in his home ballpark.
3: This is really special for us, right? That we get to do this here in Philadelphia in front of our fans. They have such appreciation for us, and for us to represent them all the time, and have them show out like they've been showing out. This is what it's all about, and we appreciate them, and we're looking forward to the second half.
6: How did Philadelphia do in All-Star Week here?
3: They killed it, I think. I mean, I felt like it was like the, like, it was movie-esque in terms of, like, they obviously wanted their hometown team players to do well, and they were rooting against the other guys, and that's how, I feel like the home run derby, you take, for example, where every time me or Harp up or, and they're on their feet rocking, and you go up against someone else and they're willing against them any way possible, right? Like, it's not out of disrespect, it's just out of the fandom of their players. And I feel like it was awesome. It made for an unbelievable environment, right? I feel like if I was on the opposite side of that, like, I would have appreciation for that. And I know guys had appreciation for it at the end of the day, And I know Walk said something about that, too, where he's like, I got respect for it. They're cheering for their players.
0: Kyle Schwarber with our Tim Kirkchin. 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Focus on Philly Tuesday night. Tuesday afternoon, focus was on Dallas. But that, too, was a shutout. World Cup semifinal action getting underway with Spain taking the first semifinal matchup, a 2-0 win over France. Spain with a dominating performance, another shutout. They've allowed just one goal the entire tournament. They advanced to the final with that 2-0 win. ESPN FC analyst Steve McManaman, Frank Leboeuf, Craig Burley.
7: Well, definitely the best game of the tournament. Surprised a little bit by, or a lot by, France. Not until the end. They never really threatened Unai Simon, particularly in the first half. But Spain, we know they're good on the ball, but they've been super organised defensively this tournament. Only one goal, that was the game against Belgium. And for most part of this game, they looked solid tonight. A really, really professional performance from Spain. Some good goals. And really nullified the Dembélés, the Michael Olise. Mm. Guys that have, Kylian Mbappe, guys that have lit up for France when they've been struggling. Guys that have lit it up for their clubs on the biggest, one of the biggest of days, just didn't turn up. But you've got to give Spain a lot of credit for shutting them down. But I have to say, I'm surprised that it was as easy as it was in the end for Spain.
8: Those stats actually flatter France because they were actually quite close possession shots on target. But as Craig rightly said, Spain dominated the game, didn't they? France got a couple of efforts near the end of the game, but in general, Spain were excellent, and to nullify France, who have, as you said, who've been scoring threes and fours and twos and threes every single game, you thought they'd just come today and exploit the Porros, the Kubasis, the Laporte, of course, who's playing in Saudi Arabia, but they made us all look like fools. I thought everybody thought France would get to the final, and Spain were incredibly dominant today. Very, very good performance from the Spanish.
9: Before that final, there was a debate in France. If France didn't win that World Cup, would it be a failure or a deception? And I would have gone, say, if you play a good game, if you give 100% and you hit the post three times and you lose 1-0 on penalty shootout, it can be a deception. But today, it's both of them because that was a failure. That game wasn't a good game. As you said, Spain deserved 100% to win. We didn't see anything coming from France being good. I think they had. We can't find any chances that he could score. Maybe the Doué at the when Unai Simon stopped the shot. But otherwise, Spain were above France everywhere. And that's why you want to say hat off to the Spanish team. And you go back, yeah, disappointed, but you have to learn your lesson. It's hard. The World Cup is hard because, yeah, it doesn't. You don't need to run fast, you know, at the beginning if you slow down or very close to the final. And it's what happened to the French team.
0: Spain with the 2-0 win. They advance to their second World Cup final, their first since winning the title in 2010. The 37-game unbeaten streak in all competitions, 10-game unbeaten streak in World Cup knockout stage games since the last loss in that stage in 2006. Spain advancing to New York, to the Meadowlands for Sunday's final. They will face either England or Argentina. They meet in the other semifinal later today. What does Argentina need in this one? ESPN analysts, former U.S. men's national team members Jeff Cameron and Breck Shea.
10: Let's hope they play better because they haven't really hit their form. They've been very fortunate, some late goals, some unbelievable worldly winners. And they also have the X factor, Messi. He's been unbelievable, really carrying that team. But saying that, you know, the last game against Switzerland dominated towards the end of that game until they got that red card. They had him pinned. They were defending for most of the game in a low block. And then they showed their ability to get out, score the goal. But they can't afford England to control that tempo, to force them back, to be on their back heels, and that rest defense by England. But they're also licking their chops a little bit because they saw the performance that England played against Norway, and they had some vulnerabilities there. So for me, it's about composure. Who can have the best composure in that match? Because there's going to be emotions, there's going to be feelings, there's going to be tackles, everything. It's about staying true, staying composed, and executing your game plan. And let's see if Tuchel can make some adjustments during the match.
11: I think it's about composure too, because these two teams have histories in the World Cup, 5 times meeting before this, and it's going to get chippy. They're both physical teams. I mean, England is, I mean, look at this, 86, the hand of God, probably the most famous goal of all time. Argentina went on to win the World Cup that year. Beckham's red card in 98, you know, he had to go into hiding for a little bit after that. He was getting a lot of hate mail. And he came back actually in 2002 and scored a penalty to beat them. So there's a lot of history between these two teams. It's going to be a great game, very physical game. And again, like Jeff said, I think the team with the most composure is going to win this.
0: France eliminated with a loss to Spain on Tuesday. So Kylian Mbappe finishes with 8 goals in this World Cup. He leads Lionel Messi for the top spot in the Golden Boot standings based on the tiebreaker of assists. 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Still wondering where that landing spot is? That's next. 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
1: 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Couple of games in the W Tuesday in Toronto. Tempo hosting Washington.
2: Flores slowing it down. A 5-point lead for the Mystics. To cap a big third quarter. Finding Iria Finn yet again. She's now up to more than 20 points.
1: Kiki Iria Finn with 25 points, 14 rebounds as well. Mystics, a 79-62 win over the Tempo on TSN. Third game this season for Iria Finn with 25 points and double-digit rebounds. Second in the NBA behind Asia Wilson. It's her 10th double-double this season. Fourth most in the NBA. Tempo held to 62 points. That's their low for points in a game this season, which also means franchise history. They've lost five of their last six, all at home. At Mohegan Sun Arena in Connecticut, Sun hosting the Portland Fire.
3: Lacan directing traffic off to Edwards. Has been quiet since the first quarter. Up to 19 for Aaliyah Edwards.
1: NBC Sports Boston, Aaliyah Edwards, a game-high 21. 13 of that in the first quarter. Her second 20-point game this season. Sun beat the Fire 90-87. Brittany Griner had 20 points in a season-high 6 assists. SportsCenter All Night, ESPN Radio.
4: Once again, the NBA world waiting with bated breath for LeBron James to make up his mind.
5: LeBron James wants to be in a competing environment. He wants to play meaningful basketball.
6: We're not worried about nobody's opinions or anything like that. He's going to make the best decision for himself.
1: Question remains out there as the spotlight remains on one big-name free agent. Perhaps a number of teams in the mix for LeBron James, although three-time NBA champ Byron Scott says on his Fast Break podcast, maybe not as many as we might imagine.
7: 10 years ago, yes, every team was calling to get LeBron James on their team. That was 10 years ago. Now, Rich Paul and company, they making all the calls to see who's interested in having LeBron on their team. Again, guys, we got to understand that the guy's 41 years old.
8: Yep.
7: Been in the league 21, 22, 23 years.
8: Incredible career.
7: You know, it's an unbelievable career. Still playing at a high level.
8: Yes, sir.
7: But as far as teams that are looking at him right now, the teams are also saying, all right, we're going to take him for 1 year, maybe two. And do we want to take all the other that goes along with it?
9: What's the other
7: all the other antics, Rich Paul and all those guys and all other stuff that goes along with it.
9: Bronny James?
7: Bronny James. You had to get Bronny James out of his Laker deal. You know, so there's a lot of layers to it when you're talking about bringing LeBron along. We all know this for a fact. He ain't going to go to another team and say, well, I'll come off the bench. I'll be a role player, come off the bench. He can still probably be your third best player or your second best player on the team. You could be successful. But the teams that we're talking about that really are looking at LeBron right now are teams that maybe can get to the next level. And that next level ain't a championship team.
1: With a number of teams potentially on the map, there are options to the guys at PTI. Frank Isola, Tony Kornheiser.
10: All right, Frank, what is the most intriguing landing spot for LeBron?
11: All right, if the Knicks had won a championship, it would be an absolute feeding frenzy right now about LeBron in New York. In fact, he's going to be here this week. Maybe the announcement will come at some point at the Jacob Javits Center. But it's Cleveland. And I think, you know, they won a championship with him there. This team that they have, they got to a conference finals last year. I think they lost by a combined 300 points to the Knicks in those four games. And, Tony, if you think about it, game one, Cleveland was up 22 points with 8 minutes to go. If LeBron James is on that Cleveland team, they would have found a way to win. So LeBron is going to make you better. So he has a chance to win a ring. He could help build his legacy. And I think a little bit of it is about his post-playing career. Maybe there's an ownership chance in Cleveland. I don't really think that's a possibility in some of these other places. So I think LeBron in Cleveland makes sense on so many levels, and winning a championship is one of them.
10: Thank you for mentioning the ring, because Rich Paul, who is LeBron's great friend and agent, right, has come out and said that he's not chasing rings, as if something like chasing rings is bad, because they don't want to cheapen LeBron, that he's only going to go some spot where he thinks he can win right away. But the truth of the matter is that LeBron James is chasing Michael Jordan. And one of the ways to get closer is to actually win a ring. It's not bad. It's not bad to be chasing rings. That's why he's still playing at 41. That's why he's no longer on the Lakers. You know, it's not like he wants to leave L.A. He still lives in L.A. I agree with you about the poetry factor of beginning in Cleveland and ending in Cleveland. And I agree with you that he's going to make them better. Right now, you see James Harden playoff after playoff after playoff just not being any good. If Harden doesn't think that he has to be the best player on the team, maybe he would be good in the playoffs. And with LeBron there, he does not have to think that. My only pushback on this is that if you're going to be the GOAT, you have to do something that nobody else has ever done. If he goes, for example, to Golden State and wins a championship there, he becomes the first player in the history of the NBA to win championships in four different spots. And that's something you throw down on the table to say, here is one of my credentials. So while Cleveland has that poetic factor, it's possible to me that going somewhere else where he hasn't been before will become more intriguing.
11: Yeah, and speaking, you know, when you talk about chasing rings, let's remember, and LeBron's a big NFL guy. Didn't Tom Brady go to Tampa? Didn't Peyton Manning go to Denver and they won? There's nothing wrong with it.
10: Nothing wrong with chasing rings. Nothing.
11: All right, that's it. We're done. Back to you.
1: In terms of the focus, Cavaliers have been in the picture, the Miami Heat, the Golden State Warriors as well. ESPN's Shams Charania on Tuesday saying there's a focus for LeBron's camp currently on Cleveland, Miami, and Philadelphia, still awaiting a decision. Right arms, left arms. They were dominant on Tuesday. That's next. SportsCenter All Night. It's ESPN Radio.
8: Hey, this is Rich Eisen. Coming up on Wednesday, another World Cup semifinal on the line. 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And American Century Championship winner Marty Fish joins us in studio. 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
17: A walk-off homer in the bottom of the 14th inning. 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
17: 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Giancarlo Stanton and the American League with one swing has tied it up.
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17: 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Leaping and he caught it. Out of here. Mookie Betts. Shohei Ohtani.
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17: 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Repeat champions for the first time in baseball in 25 years. The Dodgers are World Series champs.
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1: Spain beats France to advance to the World Cup final. They'll get either England or Argentina. Mystics winning on the road, Sun winning at home in the WNBA. For the 11th time in the last 13 All-Star games, it's the American League with the win.
2: 0-2, two outs. And a high chopper fielded by Baker to first base. That will do it. The American League will end up beating the National League 4-0 after getting three in the first in a Vargas blast late. A dominant pitching performance by John Schneider's American League squad.
1: First shutout in an All-Star game since 2013. 27 combined strikeouts in the game. The American League had 15. Tied for second most by one team in a nine-inning game, the American League saw 10 different pitchers record at least one. Heard the game here on ESPN Radio. Carl Ravitch, Doug Glanville had the play-by-play for us. Back to Philly. Carl?
2: Jay, thank you very much. Well, Philadelphia showed out. The Stars didn't disappoint, but it was really the pitching of the American League that was the story in a 4-0 win in the All-Star game.
3: The American League pitching was completely dominant, and they didn't allow a base runner to even get to second base. They struck out 16 batters. They just seemed to have everything working in the right timing as John Schneider rolled them out, and that was really the story. I mean, they were unhittable. Even their own players on the offensive side, like Cody Bellinger, was like, I don't know what I would have done even against these guys. So they just pitched. They put up zeros, and the first inning, Christopher Sanchez just couldn't find the strike zone, and eventually when he did, he had to lay it right in there, and the Yankees back-to-back, Bellinger and Rice got the hits, and that kind of was all they needed. That was the game, because the pitching just kept putting up zeros.
2: Yeah, no doubt about it. The New York Yankees contribute. They scored three in the first. They got a big Vargas home run late in the game for that 4-0 advantage. Next year, Wrigley Field. I think Philadelphia did themselves proud as a Philadelphia guy.
3: Yeah, I mean, this was a really impressive performance just all around. They seemed like the players, Kyle Schwarber, for example, talking about how, you know, this was an electric environment. You saw that the home run derby, the host city, the history, the 250th of America. There's a lot of things that they were celebrating at the same time, and you always feel like baseball is at the center of that history in so many ways. So I thought they did a great job. I thought the players, you know, respected it, and especially the Phillies players got a lot of love, and you know, that's what the game's about. It's a great competition, and they gave us what we were hoping for.
2: They did. A lot of smiles from all the players on the fields, and we look forward to seeing the All-Star game being played next year at Wrigley Field. That does it again. The American League, a winner 4-0. With Doug Glanville, I'm Carl Ravitch, right here on your home for every game of the postseason. Major League Baseball on ESPN Radio and the ESPN app. We send it back to Jay Reynolds in the studio.
1: All right, Carl, American League with that 4-0 win. National League held to just three hits in the game. SportsCenter All Night, ESPN Radio with the All-Star game now in the rearview mirror. Some intriguing storylines as baseball does look ahead to the rest of July, on into August and September. ESPN Senior Major League Insider Jeff Passan.
4: A couple of them that are almost intertwined are the trade deadline and the American League wild card picture. And the trade deadline is coming up on August 3rd. And if you go and look at the guys who we thought were going to be available, Byron Buxton, probably not going to be available. CJ Abrams and Jeremy Pena, probably not going to be available. All eyes are on the Detroit Tigers. And even though the Tigers have struggled almost all season long, we've seen what the Boston Red Sox have done, winning nine straight games and vaulting from near the bottom of the wild card standings to the top. And so for Detroit to have to make that run in order to hold on to Skubal as well as Casey Mize, they're going to have to pass a bunch of teams. And that AL wild card, right now, the last wild card spot, Kevin, it is a tie between the Seattle Mariners and the Minnesota Twins, neither of whom are even over 500 at this point.
1: 15 teams in the American League. There's the three division leaders. 10 other teams within 6.5 games of a wild card spot. Cleveland second baseman Travis Bezzano.
5: Yeah, it's really cool. It's open, and team's kind of going back and forth right now. We had a couple good series against the White Sox where it felt like every game came down to one run. And they're obviously in the Central with us in a hunt. And then, you know, across the there's a big fight throughout. So, I mean, Rangers, Astros, you know, Athletics strong. And then the Rays and the Yankees obviously leading the way, kind of playing great baseball. So it's an open race, I think. It's interesting to see how it'll play out.
1: It'll be an interesting American League race down the stretch, and we'll see what teams decide to do by the trade deadline, which comes up on August 3rd. SportsCenter All Night, ESPN Radio. First of the semifinals at the World Cup is in the books. It's Spain advancing with a 2-0 win over France. Spain going to its second World Cup final and its first since they won the title in 2010. Dominating performance for Spain, ESPN analyst Breck Shea and Jeff Cameron.
6: Well, you said clinic, and that's exactly what they did today. You know, we were expecting a little bit more from France. You know, I had them to be, you know, favorites winning the tournament. But Spain showed their dominance. They were controlling the game from the get-go. Obviously, they got, you know, the penalty early, put France on the heels a little bit, and then they had to go reaching for the game. That just played right into Spain's hands. They were controlling the tempo. But let me tell you, Rodri was fantastic. He was immense. He suffocated that French midfield. Olise, Dembele, Mbappe, they couldn't get a fix in the game. They couldn't get into their flow. They couldn't be dynamic. They couldn't get behind. I think maybe only two or three times they actually got a couple opportunities. Other than that, they controlled the tempo and they dictated the game. It was brilliant to see.
7: It was a lot of fun. And like Jeff said, they controlled the tempo from start to finish. France couldn't do anything. Spain had 60% possession. They had the ball. They were patient. They were smart. And anytime they lost the ball, they were so fast to react to win it back and put pressure on France. France couldn't. Mbappe, I didn't hear his name once on the TV today. He was not there. Olise had to be subbed out, and he's been unbelievable this tournament. 5 assists and just controlled every game he's been in. And I like what Spain's head coach said. He said France is the best squad from top to bottom, but Spain is the best team, and they showed that tonight.
1: Spain advances to the final on Sunday. They will get the winner of Wednesday's other semifinal matchup in Atlanta, England and Argentina. ESPN analyst Craig Burley.
8: It's a big rivalry. They don't like each other. You know, there was great performance against Norway from England. But afterwards, there was a big spat between their star player this tournament, Jude Bellingham, and the coach, Thomas Tuchel. That's made all the headlines in England about why do we have to do this now? We're in the semi-final. Why are we arguing with each other? It was an ITV interview. So that has sort of disrupted the camp a little bit. And then on the other side of the coin, on the Argentinian side, Lionel Messi. Lionel Messi looked like a 39-year-old player in the last game. This tournament looks like it's taken its toll on him a little bit. And that's not a surprise. He's not a spring chicken anymore. He's not a youngster anymore. So he struggled a little bit in the last game. Does he have, and this is the question, does he have enough in those 39-year-old legs for two big performances, one against England, and if they get there, one against Spain, to go back to back in World Cups? So that's the two storylines from this game. Both teams have had a real grueling schedule to get here. So it is going to be a war is the wrong word, but a game of attrition tomorrow night in Atlanta.
1: By the end of Wednesday, we will have the two finalists who will meet in New York for the title.
9: Don't give up. Don't ever give up. And that's what I'm going to try to do. Every minute that I have left, I will thank God for the day and the moment I have. And if you see me, smile and maybe give me a hug, because that's important to me too. Cancer can take away all my physical abilities. It cannot touch my mind, it cannot touch my heart, and it cannot touch my soul. And those three things are going to carry on forever. I thank you, and God bless you all.
1: 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I'm Jay Reynolds. It's ESPY Week, and of course, that goes hand in hand with raising funds for the V Foundation for Cancer Research. Joining me now, Dr. Susanna Greer, Chief Scientific Officer for the V Foundation. And it's been more than three decades since Jim Valvano launched the foundation. The banner he wanted, the championship ring, would be victory over cancer. We know that. for those of us not doing research on a daily basis, where are we? Can we even use a sports analogy, you know, first quarter, after halftime, overtime? Where are we?
10: Hey, Jay, thanks so much for having me. We could absolutely work a sports analogy in there. I think that tonight is honestly, it's one of my favorite nights of the year because it is about sports, but it is about so much more than sports, right? It's about celebrating Jim Valvano's extraordinary legacy and reminding people that one person's vision, like one single person, can change millions of lives. And I think then 30 years after Jim challenged us to fund research, the V Foundation is investing in just incredibly bold science that's bringing us closer to his dream, which was victory over cancer.
1: We've seen the memorable speeches at the ESPYs, of course, a lot of them talking about hope. And as the chief scientific officer, you're helping direct funding. I know you send it to areas that you say are promising. Where are those areas here in 2026?
10: Yeah, absolutely. So I think, the ESPYs do remind us about what's possible because we hear those awesome stories of perseverance and resilience and people that are overcoming these just incredible odds. And I think those stories give us so much hope. You're exactly right. At the V Foundation, we see that same spirit every day in families and patients, but you're asking about research, and I absolutely see that in researchers who absolutely refuse to give up. Jim Valvano believed that research was hope, and more than 30 years later, right, we believe that that continues to drive everything we do. So where do I see hope? Well, I will tell you, Jay, I've been in oncology for more than two decades, and I have never been more optimistic than I am now. So I'll tell you a few things. The first is I see hope in those young scientists. Every day I have the privilege of meeting these researchers we fund. They are answering questions that no one has ever been able to answer before. Can you imagine that? They are challenging these long-held assumptions. They're developing new technologies, and honestly, they're finding entirely new ways to treat cancer. It's things that I never even considered when I started in this field. And one of the things that I'd love for our listeners to understand is that many of the breakthroughs that change patients' lives today started as bold ideas that seemed impossible just a few years ago. So I see hope in these scientists. And I see hope in this generation of cancer researchers because they are so talented. When we think about the ESPYs, I think about the ESPYs of cancer research every day and these individuals I work with. They are so talented, they're collaborative, they're fearless, and they are bringing expertise from fields that did not exist when I became a researcher. So things like artificial intelligence, computational biology, immunotherapy, engineering, and they are, because of the combination of these technologies and just this incredible perseverance these folks have, they're really accelerating discoveries, honestly, in ways that we couldn't have imagined even just a couple of decades ago.
1: 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We know from Jimmy V and from a number of the speeches and stories we've heard at the ESPYs that, yes, there's hope, but as Jimmy V mentioned, it also means dollars. And research is not cheap, but there may be somebody in their car this morning or working out on their treadmill this morning, maybe on the fence about donating because they say, oh, I only have, you know, 10, 20, 50 bucks to give. I don't know how much of a difference that will make. What do you say to that person?
10: Oh, my goodness. Thanks for asking. The first thing I would say is sports brings us all together as fans and also folks that are impacted by cancer because cancer doesn't care who you root for. Right? Cancer is going to touch every single family. We've had tremendous advances, but all of us will be touched by cancer. And I think that if you hear stories that inspire you tonight at the ESPYs, I think the best way to honor Jim Valvano's legacy and all of these incredible stories that you're going to hear is to invest in the future that Jim believed in. Every single donation, Jay, I don't care if you give a dollar or $10 million, every single donation helps fund the next breakthrough in cancer research. And tonight, especially, thanks to the generosity of the Dangerfield Family Foundation, every single gift today will be matched, doubling your impact. Because, you know, hope is powerful, but hope alone isn't enough. You're right. Hope needs investment. And every single breakthrough in cancer begins because someone was willing to fund an idea before anyone knew it was would succeed. And I think that's what your donation makes possible. Jay, I'll add one more thing, and that is that we're not all able to give. And if you can't give with your dollars, what you can do is tell your friends. You can look up the V Foundation, tell your friends about us. 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So tell folks about us. That's what you could do for me, and I think to honor Jim's legacy.
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10: Of course. It's an honor. Appreciate you, Jay.
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12: 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He's been there, done that. No question the talent that Josh Allen has. But can he take that next step?
0: 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The countdown continues on ESPN Radio. More SportsCenter All Night coming up next. 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
13: I don't think I've ever known anybody to actually eat Cracker Jacks.
14: You're looking at one. I am.
1: Oh, yes. 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
13: I think it's just a thing that baseball fans say. 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
15: popcorn?
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13: Which, I mean, sounds kind of glorious.
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1: 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This time tomorrow, we will have major golf taking place. ESPN's Mark Slabaugh.
2: With unseasonably hot temperatures, Royal Birkdale is already firming up, and with no rain in the forecast all week, these fairways are only going to get drier and more brown. With more doglegs here than most open venues, you'll see some tough decisions being made on tee boxes.
3: The fairways this week, here's what I would say. The fairways this week are really tight, and so you get a lot of crosswinds, and they can be difficult to hold just because they're so fast and they're so firm. And so there's a lot of thinking off the tee on whether or not you want to just hit driver up there somewhere and kind of play from the rough most likely, or do you want to start hitting some irons, getting in some fairways, and hitting some longer shots into the greens. And so on each hole, there's a good bit of strategy, there's a decent amount of thinking, and if it wasn't as firm as it is now, that wouldn't be there wouldn't be as much decision making. But I think with the firmness, it's just it creates a whole lot more challenges, I think, for us as players, just to trying to control your ball and figuring out where it's going to end up. And, you'll get a couple weird bounces here and there as well.
2: I walked the par 3 7th today with Harris English, last year's runner-up. He stressed the importance of getting approach shots to hold on elevated and firm greens. At Royal Birkdale, Mark Slabaugh, ESPN.
1: Meanwhile, back stateside, Minnesota Timberwolves officially introducing LaMelo Ball.
4: I feel it could do a lot. I mean, I'm just coming here ready to play. I'm here to learn and just, give them all. It definitely means a lot. Just when anybody values you and sees what you could do, I mean, for sure grateful. So, like I always say, it's a blessing.
1: And he's blessed to be teammates now with Anthony Edwards. 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
0: Number 4.
1: WNBA, Sun with a 3-point win over the Fire. Connecticut led by Aaliyah Edwards. NBC Sports Boston.
6: McCann directing traffic. Off to Edwards. He's been quiet since the first quarter. Up to 19 for Aaliyah Edwards.
0: Number 3.
1: He was the 35th pick in the draft. Underwhelming summer league debut, but Trayvon Brazil will remember the end of the first half on Tuesday evening in Las Vegas.
6: Brazil. Oh, my goodness. It is his night.
7: Hit that thing like
6: Are
7: Eisenberg.
6: Are you kidding me? That's incredible.
0: Number 2.
1: NFL training camps getting underway soon. There will be a quarterback competition in Minnesota. Kyler Murray heading in to push J.J. McCarthy. Former wide receiver Adam Thielen earlier on Unsportsmanlike with our buddy Evan Cohen.
8: Is J.J. McCarthy an NFL quarterback in your mind?
9: Oh, 100%. No question about it. Big reason why I went back to Minnesota was because I got to spend some time with him in the off seasons and see his competitiveness and see those tangibles that you can't coach. He has them. And yes, did last season not go the way that he planned or the team planned? Yes, but at the same time, I'm really excited about the future of this guy. He's a great kid. He's a hard worker. Like I said, he's got those kind of tangibles you can't teach or coach.
0: Number 1.
1: In Philly, the American League struck early with 3 runs in the top of the first of the All-Star game, then put it away with an insurance shot in the 8th.
5: Vargas sends one deep to left, and a no doubt about it, Miguel Vargas' second deck bomb. The American League now leads it 4-0.
1: They win it 4-0. Spain, a 2-0 win over France. They get either England or Argentina in the final. ESPN analyst Shaka Hislop.
10: I've got England in this one. Argentina, defending champions, Lionel Messi at 39 years old, continues to do things that no 39-year-old should in this sport. But Argentina have made hard work of their opponents in the knockout stages getting to this stage. Extra time with Cape Verde, 2 down and coming back against Egypt. Down and allow Switzerland to equalize with 10 men, get the better of them in extra time. For me, I saw England against Ghana at the Boston Stadium early in this competition, and England were disappointing. They drew, should have lost. Ever since that Mexico game, where they had every excuse to lose, playing at altitude, I've seen a grit and a determination from this version of England that I don't think I've seen from any English team before. Led, of course, by Jude Bellingham. Mm-hmm. Now, we've spoken about Jude Bellingham for the last couple of weeks. Let's not forget they've also got this guy called Harry Kane.
7: Yeah.
10: Who knows how to score a goal or two himself. I just feel that this version of England, with their determination, the quality that they have, would be a little bit too much for Argentina.
1: They meet today at 3 o'clock Eastern. Celebrating America and pitching Tuesday in Philly. That's next. It's ESPN Radio.
0: The traditions. The rivalries. Drama.
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6: They nullified the Mbappes, they nullified the Ulises, they nullified the Dembélés, they nullified this French attack.
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10: We know defense wins championships, but apparently pitching wins all-star games. 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The nation has been celebrating the 250th anniversary this month, of course. Philly actually served as the nation's first capital prior to the construction of Washington, D.C. Starters for each side on Tuesday coming out through large replicas of the Liberty Bell in front of their respective dugouts. Then they walked to home plate, signed an oversized lineup card, like the Declaration of Independence, used the old traditional feathered quill pen. Then once the game started, we would hold these truths to be self-evident. That pitching in your home ballpark does not guarantee success, and hitting is contagious.
7: Next pitch. Right back up the middle. That's going to go through. Alvarez will score. Langoliers will come home. The throw is too late. It's 2-0 as Cody Bellinger delivers. Two RBIs and a single here in the first to give the American League a 2-0 lead. Sanchez ready. Witt at third. Here it comes. Back up the middle. Exactly the same spot. A sinker at 97, an RBI for Rice. And the Yankees have all three runs batted in. With Junior touches home, it's 3-0 American League.
10: Three in the top of the first, all three RBI from members of the Yankees. Then there's the American League pitching, endowed by their creator with certain inalienable rights. Sorry, unhittable right arms.
7: He gets the sign from Langoliers. Glove at the belt. And fires. Swaying and a miss. He got him to chase a slider. And that will do it. Cease will end up striking out three in the first. Work around a Freeman walk.
10: Dylan Cease of the Blue Jays. Seventh pitcher in All-Star game history to record three strikeouts in the first inning of an All-Star game. Shut down the National League in the first. Wasn't alone, though. The National League didn't have a hit until the fourth. National League pitching had a hit. No one wanted to see that. Came in the top of the third.
7: Oh, boy. Like it may have got Caminero up and in on that hand, and he is down, and this is the worst case scenario to see a star player get hit by a pitch in the All-Star game. It rode right in up on him, and he went down in a heap and appeared to grab one of his hands. And Caminero is running right towards the dugout and into the locker room, so that would indicate he recognizes

0: This is bad.
1: Hit on the left hand by a 97-mile-an-hour pitch from Cardinals closer Riley O'Brien. He'll nurse that hand over the next couple of days. Initial x-rays were negative. 23-year-old Caminero, 45 homers last season. This season, he's hitting 279, 28 homers, an OPS of 927 in 94 games for the first-place Rays this season. Tampa Bay returns to the field on Friday with a doubleheader against the Red Sox at Fenway. That's later this week. Back to Philly and Tuesday's All-Star game. The American League pitching was just shutting down the National League lineup. The American League lineup giving a little insurance in the eighth.
0: And Vargas sends one deep to left, and a no doubt about it, Miguel Vargas, second deck bomb. The American League and now leads it 4-0.
1: And that would be the final. Carl Ravitch with the call here on ESPN Radio. 4-0 the final. American League winning for the 11th time in the last 13 All-Star games dating back to 2013. It's the 10th shutout overall in All-Star game history, the first since 2013 when the American League won 3-0 at Citi Field. There were 27 combined strikeouts in the game, 15 by American League pitching, 12 by the National League. 27 combined, most in a 9-inning game in All-Star game history. The previous record was 24. We had 27 on Tuesday. Cody Bellinger, 1-for-3, the 2-run single in the first inning. Fourth Yankees player with a bases-loaded hit in an All-Star game. He winds up being named the All-Star Game MVP, and our Buster Olney caught up with him.
2: Hey, Cody, there's so many stars here, and you're the MVP of the All-Star Game. How you feeling?
3: I feel great, man. I mean, it's funny, you know, just right man, right spot in that situation, you know, bases loaded, two outs, hit a single up the middle, and, I mean, the pitching is just, it was unbelievable today, honestly, and so, you know, right man, right spot.
2: What was it like for you to share this with Ben Rice? You guys both doing damage.
3: Yeah, awesome, man. I mean, he's such a good player. You know, I think put the world on notice a little bit. Home run derby, he did well, hit some homers. And, I mean, he's just such a good player, and it was fun to share it with him.
2: You were talking about how dominant the pitching was. How about the show put on by your guys tonight?
3: I mean, yeah, it was just shut. I felt like every inning was just shut down, right? And, the pitching was just absolutely dominant today.
2: Yeah, and what an experience that you had here. Congratulations.
3: Thank you so much.
1: Cody Bellinger, fourth Yankees player to be named the MVP of the All-Star Game since the award was instituted in 1962. Derek Jeter, Mariano Rivera, Giancarlo Stanton being the other three. Former big league catcher David Ross, two-time World Series champ, managed Cody Bellinger in Chicago with the Cubs.
4: Well, it looked like the American League was trying to stay up the middle off Christopher Sanchez. You got him. Ben Rice gets a base hit up the middle. It was a simple approach, not trying to do too much early on. And Belly spoke it into existence before the game. He told Eduardo Perez when we asked him who should the prediction be before the game, who's going to stand out, win the MVP. He said, Belly up, baby. I'm putting it in the universe. So it came to fruition with him coming through and win the MVP tonight. I'm happy for him.
5: And then, Rossi, it's pitching and defense, really, from both teams tonight, but the American League in particular. You know, in this era or maybe this season of pitching, what stood out to you about what you saw from the pitching tonight?
4: Well, the first pitch strikes from the American League, 14 of 17 of the first hitters, first pitch strikes. There was only one extra base hit in the game coming from Vargas with the home run, and no one even reached second base for the National League. It was complete dominance, 15 punch outs. We talked about some of the guys not pitching in today's game and some of the electric young arms. The guys that were here proved why they are all-stars and how dominant they can be when they're on their stuff in this great environment.
5: Rossi, you've been around the game a long time. It seemed like a pretty cool environment. What was it like being in the park there tonight?
4: Man, Philadelphia nailed it. Just starting with the pre-parties, the home run derby last night and tonight, the whole atmosphere around here was absolutely electric. The fans were into it. The kids got involved. A great production on TV. Just a home run all the way around. So happy for the city of Philadelphia and Major League Baseball. It's a great event.
1: Teams combined for one extra base hit in the game. The only All-Star game with fewer extra base hits was in 1958 when obviously, there were none. No runs for the National League in this one. The American League wins it 4-0. National League with just three hits in the game. Tied for the second fewest by a team in All-Star game history. Kyle Schwarber went 0-for-2 a night after being the runner-up in the Home Run Derby, but he did get to do it in his home ballpark.
3: This is really special for us, right, that we get to do this here in Philadelphia in front of our fans. They have such appreciation for us, and for us to represent them all the time, and have them show out like they've been showing out. This is what it's all about, and we appreciate them, and we're looking forward to the second half.
6: How did Philadelphia do in All-Star Week here?
3: They killed it, I think. I mean, I felt like it was like the, like, it was movie-esque in terms of, like, they obviously wanted their hometown team players to do well, and they, were rooting against the other guys, and that's how, I feel like the Home Run Derby, you take, for example, where every time me or Harp up or and they're on their feet rocking, and you go up against someone else and they're willing against them any way possible, right? Like, it's not out of disrespect, it's just out of the fandom of their players. And I feel like it was awesome. It made for an unbelievable environment, right? I feel like if I was on the opposite side of that, like, I would have appreciation for that. That, and I know guys had appreciation for it at the end of the day, and I know Walk said something about that too, where he's like, I got respect for it. They're cheering for their players.
1: 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Tuesday afternoon, focus was on Dallas, but that too was a shutout. World Cup semifinal action getting underway with Spain taking the first semifinal matchup, a 2-0 win over France. Spain with a dominating performance, another shutout. They've allowed just one goal the entire tournament. They advanced to the final with that 2-0 win. ESPN FC analyst Steve McManaman, Frank LeBeau, Craig Burley.
7: Well, definitely the best game of the tournament. Surprised a little bit by, or a lot by, France. Not until the end. They never really threatened Unai Simon, particularly in the first half. But Spain, we know they're good on the ball, but they've been super organised defensively this tournament. Only one goal, that was the game against Belgium. And for most part of this game, they looked solid tonight. A really, really professional performance from Spain. Some good goals. And really nullified the Dembele's, Michael Olise. Guys that have, Kylian Mbappe, guys that have lit it up for France when they've been struggling. Guys that have lit it up for their clubs. On the biggest, one of the biggest of days, just didn't turn up. But you've got to give Spain a lot of credit for shutting them down. But I have to say, I'm surprised that it was as easy as it was in the end for Spain.
8: Those stats actually flatter France because they were actually quite close, possession shots on target. But as Craig rightly said, Spain dominated the game, didn't they? France got a couple of efforts near the end of the game. But in general, Spain were excellent, and to nullify France, who have, as you said, who've been scoring threes and fours and twos and threes every single game, you thought they'd just come today and exploit the Porros, the Kubasis, the Laportes, of course, who's playing in Saudi Arabia, but they made us all look like fools. I thought everybody thought France would get to the final, and Spain were incredibly dominant today. Very, very good performance from the Spanish.
9: Before that final, there was a debate in France. If France didn't win that World Cup, would it be a failure or a deception? And I would have gone, say, if you play a good game, if you give 100% and you hit the post three times and you lose 1-0 on penalty shootout, it can be a deception. But today, it's both of them because that was a failure. That game wasn't a good game. As you said, Spain deserved 100% to win. We didn't see anything coming from France being good. I think they had. We can't find any chances that they could score. Maybe the Douai at the when Unai Simon stopped the shot. But otherwise, Spain were above France everywhere, and that's why you want to say hat off to the Spanish team. And you go back, disappointed, but you have to learn your lesson. It's hard. The World Cup is hard because you don't need to run fast, at the beginning if you slow down very close to the final, and it's what happened to the French team.
1: Spain with the 2-0 win, they advance to their second World Cup final, their first since winning the title in 2010. The 37 game unbeaten streak in all competitions, 10 game unbeaten streak in World Cup knockout stage games since the last loss in that stage. In 2006, Spain advancing to New York to the Meadowlands for Sunday's final. They will face either England or Argentina. They meet in the other semifinal later today. What does Argentina need in this one? ESPN analysts, former U.S. men's national team members Jeff Cameron and Breck Shea.
10: Let's hope they play better because they haven't really hit their form. They've been very fortunate, some late goals, some unbelievable worldly winners. And they also have the X factor, Messi. He's been unbelievable, really carrying that team. But saying that, you know, the last game against Switzerland, Switzerland dominated towards the end of that game until they got that red card. They had him pinned. They were defending for most of the game in a low block. And then they showed their ability to get out, score the goal. But they can't afford England to control that tempo, to force them back, to be on their back heels. And that rest defense by England. But they're also licking their chops a little bit because they saw the performance that England played against Norway, and they had some vulnerabilities there. So for me, it's about composure. Who can have the best composure in that match? Because there's going to be emotions, there's going to be feelings, there's going to be tackles, everything. It's about staying true, staying composed, and executing your game plan. And let's see if Tuchel can make some adjustments during the match.
11: I think it's about composure, too, because these two teams have histories in the World Cup, five times meeting before this, and it's going to get chippy. They're both physical teams. I mean, England is, I mean, look at this, 86, the hand of God, probably the most famous goal of all time. Argentina went on to win the World Cup that year. Beckham's red card in 98, you know, he had to go into hiding for a little bit after that. He was getting a lot of hate mail. And he came back, actually, in 2002 and scored a penalty to beat them. So there's a lot of history between these two teams. It's going to be a great game, very physical game. And again, like Jeff said, I think the team with the most composure is going to win this.
1: France eliminated with a loss to Spain on Tuesday. So Kylian Mbappe finishes with 8 goals in this World Cup. He leads Lionel Messi for the top spot in the Golden Boot standings based on the tiebreaker of assists. 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Still wondering where that landing spot is? That's next. 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
1: 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Couple of games in the W Tuesday in Toronto. Tempo hosting Washington.
2: Flores slowing it down. A 5-point lead for the Mystics. And to cap a big third quarter. Finding Iria Fenn yet again. She's now up to more than 20 points.
1: Kiki Iria Fenn with 25 points, 14 rebounds as well. Mystics, a 79-62 win over the Tempo on TSN. Third game this season for Iria Fenn with 25 points and double-digit rebounds. Second in the NBA behind Asia Wilson. It's her 10th double-double this season. Fourth most in the NBA. Tempo held to 62 points. That's their low for points in a game this season, which also means franchise history. They've lost five of their last six, all at home. At Mohegan Sun Arena in Connecticut, Sun hosting the Portland Fire.
3: McCann directing traffic. Off to Edwards, who's been quiet since the first quarter. Up to 19 for Aaliyah Edwards.
1: NBC Sports Boston, Aaliyah Edwards, a game-high 21. 13 of that in the first quarter. Her second 20-point game this season. Sun beat the Fire 90-87. Brittany Griner had 20 points in a season-high 6 assists. SportsCenter All Night, ESPN Radio.
4: Once again, the NBA world waiting with bated breath for LeBron James to make up his mind.
5: LeBron James wants to be in a competing environment. He wants to play meaningful basketball.
6: We're not worried about nobody's opinions or anything like that. He's going to make the best decision for himself.
1: Question remains out there as the spotlight remains on one big-name free agent. Perhaps a number of teams in the mix for LeBron James, although three-time NBA champ Byron Scott says on his Fast Break podcast, maybe not as many as we might imagine.
7: 10 years ago, yes, every team was calling to get LeBron James on their team. That was 10 years ago. Now, Rich Paul and company, they making all the calls to see who's interested in having LeBron on their team. Again, guys, we got to understand that the guy's 41 years old.
8: Yep.
7: Been in the league 21, 22, 23 years.
8: Incredible career.
7: You know, it's an unbelievable career. Still playing at a high level.
8: Yes, sir.
7: But as far as teams that are looking at him right now, the teams are also saying, all right, we're going to take him for 1 year, maybe two. And do we want to take all the other that goes along with it?
4: What's the other
7: all the other antics, Rich Paul and all those guys and all the other stuff that goes along with it.
4: Bronny James?
7: Bronny James. You have to get Bronny James out of his Laker deal. You know, so there's a lot of layers to it when you're talking about bringing LeBron along. We all know this for a fact. He ain't going to go to another team and say, well, I'll come off the bench. I'll be a role player, come off the bench. He can still probably be your third best player or your second best player on the team. You could be successful. But the teams that we're talking about that really are looking at LeBron right now are teams that maybe can get to the next level. And that next level ain't a championship team.
1: With a number of teams potentially on the map, there are options to the guys at PTI. Frank Isola, Tony Kornheiser.
9: All right, Frank, what is the most intriguing landing spot for LeBron?
10: All right, if the Knicks hadn't won a championship, it would be an absolute feeding frenzy right now about LeBron in New York. In fact, he's going to be here this week. Maybe the announcement will come at some point at the Jacob Javits Center. But it's Cleveland. And I think, you know, they won a championship with him there. This team that they have, they got to a conference finals last year. I think they lost by a combined 300 points to the Knicks in those four games. And, Tony, if you think about it, game one, Cleveland was up 22 points with 8 minutes to go. If LeBron James is on that Cleveland team, they would have found a way to win. So LeBron is going to make you better. So he has a chance to win a ring. He could help build his legacy. And I think a little bit of it is about his post-playing career. Maybe there's an ownership chance in Cleveland. I don't really think that's a possibility in some of these other places. So I think LeBron in Cleveland makes sense on so many levels, and winning a championship is one of them.
9: Thank you for mentioning the ring, because Rich Paul, who is LeBron's great friend and agent, right, has come out and said that he's not chasing rings, as if something like chasing rings is bad, because they don't want to cheapen LeBron, that he's only going to go some spot where he thinks he can win right away. But the truth of the matter is that LeBron James is chasing Michael Jordan. And one of the ways to get closer is to actually win a ring. It's not bad. It's not bad to be chasing rings. That's why he's still playing at 41. That's why he's no longer on the Lakers. You know, it's not like he wants to leave L.A. He still lives in L.A. I agree with you about the poetry factor of beginning in Cleveland and ending in Cleveland. And I agree with you that he's going to make them better. Right now, you see James Harden playoff after playoff after playoff just not being any good. If Harden doesn't think that he has to be the best player on the team, maybe he would be good in the playoffs. And with LeBron there, he does not have to think that. My only pushback on this is that if you're going to be the GOAT, you have to do something that nobody else has ever done. If he goes, for example, to Golden State and wins a championship there, he becomes the first player in the history of the NBA to win championships in four different spots. And that's something you throw down on the table to say, here is one of my credentials. So while Cleveland has that poetic factor, it's possible to me that going somewhere else where he hasn't been before will become more intriguing.
10: Yeah, and speaking of, you know, when you talk about chasing rings, let's remember, and LeBron's a big NFL guy, didn't Tom Brady go to Tampa? Didn't Peyton Manning go to Denver and they won? There's nothing wrong with
9: nothing wrong with it. Nothing wrong with chasing rings. Nothing.
10: Nope. All right, that's it. We're done. Back to you.
1: In terms of the focus, Cavaliers have been in the picture, the Miami Heat, the Golden State Warriors as well. ESPN Shams Charania on Tuesday saying there's a focus for LeBron's camp currently on Cleveland, Miami, and Philadelphia. Still awaiting a decision. Right arms, left arms. They were dominant on Tuesday. That's next. SportsCenter All Night. It's ESPN Radio.
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1: Spain beats France to advance to the World Cup final. They'll get either England or Argentina. Mystics winning on the road, Sun winning at home in the WNBA. For the 11th time in the last 13 All-Star games, it's the American League with the win.
2: 0-2, two outs. And a high chopper fielded by Baker to first base. That will do it. The American League will end up beating the National League 4-0 after getting three in the first and a Vargas blast late. A dominant pitching performance by John Schneider's American League squad.
1: First shutout in an All-Star game since 2013. 27 combined strikeouts in the game. The American League had 15. Tied for second most by one team in a nine-inning game, the American League saw 10 different pitchers record at least one. Heard the game here on ESPN Radio. Carl Ravitch, Doug Glanville had the play-by-play for us. Back to Philly. Carl?
2: Jay, thank you very much. Well, Philadelphia showed out. The Stars didn't disappoint, but it was really the pitching of the American League that was the story in a 4-0 win in the All-Star game.
3: The American League pitching was completely dominant, and they didn't allow a base runner to even get to second base. They struck out 16 batters. They just seemed to have everything working in the right timing as John Schneider rolled them out, and that was really the story. I mean, they were unhittable. Even their own players on the offensive side, like Cody Bellinger, was like, I don't know what I would have done even against these guys. So they just pitched. They put up zeros, and the first inning, Christopher Sanchez just couldn't find the strike zone, and eventually when he did, he had to lay it right in there, and the Yankees back-to-back, Bellinger and Rice, got the hits, and that kind of was all they needed. That was the game, because the pitching just kept putting up zeros.
2: Yeah, no doubt about it. The New York Yankees contribute. They scored three in the first. They got a big Vargas home run late in the game for that 4-0 advantage. Next year, Wrigley Field. I think Philadelphia did themselves proud as a Philadelphia guy.
3: Yeah, I mean, this was a really impressive performance just all around. It seemed like the players, Kyle Schwarber, for example, talking about how, you know, this was an electric environment. He saw that the home run derby, the host city, the history, the 250th of America. There's a lot of things that they were celebrating at the same time, and you always feel like baseball is at the center of that history in so many ways. So I thought they did a great job. I thought the players, you know, respected it, and especially the Phillies players got a lot of love, and you know, that's what the game's about. It's a great competition, and they gave us what we were hoping for.
2: They did. A lot of smiles from all the players on the fields, and we look forward to seeing the All-Star game being played next year at Wrigley Field. That does it again. The American League, a winner 4-0. With Doug Glanville, I'm Carl Ravitch, right here on your home for every game of the postseason. Major League Baseball on ESPN Radio and the ESPN app. We send it back to Jay Reynolds in the studio.
1: All right, Carl, American League with that 4-0 win. National League held to just three hits in the game. SportsCenter All Night, ESPN Radio with the All-Star game now in the rearview mirror. Some intriguing storylines as baseball does look ahead to the rest of July, on into August and September. ESPN Senior Major League Insider Jeff Passan.
4: A couple of them that are almost intertwined are the trade deadline and the American League wild card picture. And the trade deadline is coming up on August 3rd. And if you go and look at the guys who we thought were going to be available, Byron Buxton, probably not going to be available. CJ Abrams and Jeremy Pena, probably not going to be available. All eyes are on the Detroit Tigers. And even though the Tigers have struggled almost all season long, we've seen what the Boston Red Sox have done, winning nine straight games and vaulting from near the bottom of the wild card standings to the top. And so for Detroit to have to make that run in order to hold on to Skubal as well as Casey Mize, they're going to have to pass a bunch of teams. And that AL wild card, right now, the last wild card spot, Kevin, it is a tie between the Seattle Mariners and the Minnesota Twins, neither of whom are even over 500 at this point.
1: 15 teams in the American League. There's the three division leaders. 10 other teams within 6.5 games of a wild card spot. Cleveland second baseman Travis Bezzano.
5: Yeah, it's really cool. It's open, and team's kind of going back and forth right now. We had a couple good series against the White Sox where it felt like every game came down to one run. And they're obviously in the Central with us in the hunt. And then, you know, across the there's a big fight throughout. So, I mean, Rangers, Astros, you know, Athletics strong. And then the Rays and the Yankees obviously are leading the way, kind of playing great baseball. So it's an open race, I think. It's interesting to see how it'll play out.
1: It's going to be an interesting American League race down the stretch, and we'll see what teams decide to do by the trade deadline, which comes up on August 3rd. SportsCenter All Night, ESPN Radio. First of the semifinals at the World Cup is in the books. It's Spain advancing with a 2-0 win over France. Spain going to its second World Cup final and its first since they won the title in 2010. Dominating performance for Spain, ESPN analyst Breck Shea and Jeff Cameron.
6: Well, you said clinic, and that's exactly what they did today. You know, we were expecting a little bit more from France. You know, I had them to be, you know, favorites winning the tournament. But Spain showed their dominance. They were controlling the game from the get-go. Obviously, they got, you know, the penalty early, put France on the heels a little bit, and then they had to go reaching for the game. That just played right into Spain's hands. They were controlling the tempo. But let me tell you, Rodri was fantastic. He was immense. He suffocated that French midfield. Olise, Dembele, Mbappe, they couldn't get a fix in the game. They couldn't get into their flow. They couldn't be dynamic. They couldn't get behind. I think maybe only two or three times they actually got a couple opportunities. Other than that, they controlled the tempo and they dictated the game. It was brilliant to see.
7: It was a lot of fun. And like Jeff said, they controlled the tempo from start to finish. France couldn't do anything. Spain had 60% possession. They had the ball. They were patient. They were smart. And anytime they lost the ball, they were so fast to react to win it back and put pressure on France. France couldn't. Mbappe, I didn't hear his name once on the TV today. He was not there. Olise had to be subbed out, and he's been unbelievable this tournament. 5 assists and just controlled every game he's been in. And I like what Spain's head coach said. He said France is the best squad from top to bottom, but Spain is the best team, and they showed that tonight.
1: Spain advances to the final on Sunday. They will get the winner of Wednesday's other semifinal matchup in Atlanta, England and Argentina. ESPN analyst Craig Burley.
8: It's a big rivalry. They don't like each other. You know, there was a big, I mean, great performance against Norway from England. But afterwards, there was a big spat between their star player this tournament, Jude Bellingham, and the coach, Thomas Tuchel. That's made all the headlines in England about why do we have to do this now? We're in the semi-final. Why are we arguing with each other? It was an ITV interview. So that has sort of disrupted the camp a little bit. And then on the other side of the coin, on the Argentinian side, Lionel Messi. Lionel Messi looked like a 39-year-old player in the last game. This tournament looks like it's taken its toll on him a little bit. And that's not a surprise. He's not a spring chicken anymore. He's not a youngster anymore. So he's struggled a little bit in the last game. Does he have, and this is the question, does he have enough in those 39-year-old legs for two big performances, one against England, and if they get there, one against Spain, to go back to back in World Cups? So that's the two storylines from this game. Both teams have had a real grueling schedule to get here, so it is going to be a war is the wrong word, but a game of attrition tomorrow night in Atlanta.
1: By the end of Wednesday, we will have the two finalists who will meet in New York for the title.
9: Don't give up. Don't ever give up. And that's what I'm going to try to do. Every minute that I have left, I will thank God for the day and the moment I have. And if you see me, smile and maybe give me a hug, because that's important to me too. Cancer can take away all my physical abilities. It cannot touch my mind. It cannot touch my heart. And it cannot touch my soul. And those three things are going to carry on forever. I thank you, and God bless you all.
1: SportsCenter All Night, ESPN Radio. I'm Jay Reynolds. It's ESPY Week, and of course, that goes hand in hand with raising funds for the V Foundation for Cancer Research. Joining me now, Dr. Susanna Greer, Chief Scientific Officer for the V Foundation. And it's been more than three decades since Jim Valvano launched the foundation. The banner he wanted, the championship ring, would be victory over cancer. We know that. for those of us not doing research on a daily basis, where are we? Can we even use a sports analogy, you know, first quarter, after halftime, overtime? Where are we?
10: AJ, thanks so much for having me. We could absolutely work a sports analogy in there. I think that tonight is honestly, it's one of my favorite nights of the year because it is about sports, but it is about so much more than sports, right? It's about celebrating Jim Valvano's extraordinary legacy and reminding people that one person's vision, like one single person, can change millions of lives. And I think then 30 years after Jim challenged us to fund research, the V Foundation is investing in just incredibly bold science that's bringing us closer to his dream, which was victory over cancer.
1: We've seen the memorable speeches at the ESPYs, of course, a lot of them talking about hope. And as the chief scientific officer, you're helping direct funding. I know you send it to areas that you say are promising. Where are those areas here in 2026?
10: Yeah, absolutely. So I think, the ESPYs do remind us about what's possible because we hear those awesome stories of perseverance and resilience and people that are overcoming these just incredible odds. And I think those stories give us so much hope. You're exactly right. At the V Foundation, we see that same spirit every day in families and patients, but you're asking about research, and I absolutely see that in researchers who absolutely refuse to give up. Jim Valvano believed that research was hope, and more than 30 years later, right, we believe that that continues to drive everything we do. So where do I see hope? Well, I will tell you, Jay, I've been in oncology for more than two decades, and I have never been more optimistic than I am now. So I'll tell you a few things. The first is I see hope in those young scientists. Every day I have the privilege of meeting these researchers we fund. They're answering questions that no one has ever been able to answer before. Can you imagine that? They're challenging these long-held assumptions. They're developing new technologies, and honestly, they're finding entirely new ways to treat cancer. It's things that I never even considered when I started in this field. And one of the things that I'd love for our listeners to understand is that many of the breakthroughs that change patients' lives today started as bold ideas that seemed impossible just a few years ago. So I see hope in these scientists. And I see hope in this generation of cancer researchers because they are so talented. When we think about the ESPYs, I think about the ESPYs of cancer research every day and these individuals I work with. They are so talented, they're collaborative, they're fearless, and they are bringing expertise from fields that did not exist when I became a researcher. So things like artificial intelligence, computational biology, immunotherapy, engineering, and they are, because of the combination of these technologies and just this incredible perseverance these folks have, they're really accelerating discoveries, honestly, in ways that we couldn't have imagined even just a couple of decades ago.
1: 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We know from Jimmy V and from a number of the speeches and stories we've heard at the ESPYs that, yes, there's hope, but as Jimmy V mentioned, it also means dollars. And research is not cheap, but there may be somebody in their car this morning or working out on their treadmill this morning, maybe on the fence about donating because they say, oh, I only have, you know, 10, 20, 50 bucks to give. I don't know how much of a difference that will make. What do you say to that person?
10: Oh, my goodness. Thanks for asking. The first thing I would say is sports brings us all together as fans and also folks that are impacted by cancer because cancer doesn't care who you root for. Right? Cancer is going to touch every single family. We've had tremendous advances, but all of us will be touched by cancer. And I think that if you hear stories that inspire you tonight at the ESPYs, I think the best way to honor Jim Valvano's legacy and all of these incredible stories that you're going to hear is to invest in the future that Jim believed in. Every single donation, Jay, I don't care if you give a dollar or $10 million, every single donation helps fund the next breakthrough in cancer research. And tonight, especially, thanks to the generosity of the Dangerfield Family Foundation, every single gift today will be matched, doubling your impact. Because, you know, hope is powerful, but hope alone isn't enough. You're right. Hope needs investment. And every single breakthrough in cancer begins because someone was willing to fund an idea before anyone knew it was would succeed. And I think that's what your donation makes possible. Jay, I'll add one more thing, and that is that we're not all able to give. And if you can't give with your dollars, what you can do is tell your friends. You can look up the V Foundation, tell your friends about us. 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So tell folks about us. That's what you could do for me, and I think to honor Jim's legacy.
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10: Of course. It's an honor. Appreciate you, Jay.
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0: might add, but I love him anyways. That's why I sit across from the Mad Dog, Christopher Mad Dog Russo, every Wednesday to set him straight. 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
1: 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This time tomorrow, we will have major golf taking place. ESPN's Mark Slaybaugh.
2: With unseasonably hot temperatures, Royal Birkdale is already firming up, and with no rain in the forecast all week, these fairways are only going to get drier and more brown. With more doglegs here than most open venues, you'll see some tough decisions being made on tee boxes.
3: The fairways this week, here's how I would say, the fairways this week are really tight. And so you get a lot of crosswinds, and they can be difficult to hold just because they're so fast and they're so firm. And so there's a lot of thinking off the tee on whether or not you want to just hit driver up there somewhere and kind of play from the rough most likely, or do you want to start hitting some irons, getting in some fairways, and hitting some longer shots into the greens. And so on each hole, there's a good bit of strategy. There's a decent amount of thinking. And if it wasn't as firm as it is now, that wouldn't be there wouldn't be as much decision making, but I think with the firmness, it's just it creates a whole lot more challenges, I think, for us as players, just to trying to control your ball and figuring out where it's going to end up. And you'll get a couple weird bounces here and there as well.
2: I walked the par 3 7th today with Harris English, last year's runner up. He stressed the importance of getting approach shots to hold on elevated and firm greens. At Royal Birkdale, Mark Schlabel, ESPN.
1: Meanwhile, back stateside, Minnesota Timberwolves officially introducing LaMelo Ball.
4: I feel it could do a lot. I mean, I'm just coming here ready to play. I'm here to learn and just, give them all. It definitely means a lot. Just when anybody values you and sees what you could do, I mean, for sure grateful. So, like I always say, it's a blessing.
1: And he's blessed to be teammates now with Anthony Edwards. 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
1: WNBA, Sun with a 3-point win over the Fire. Connecticut led by Aaliyah Edwards. NBC Sports Boston.
6: McCann directing traffic. Off to Edwards. Has been quiet since the first quarter. Up to 19 for Aaliyah Edwards.
0: Number 3.
1: He was the 35th pick in the draft. Underwhelming summer league debut, but Trayvon Brazil will remember the end of the first half on Tuesday evening in Las Vegas.
6: Brazil. Oh, my goodness. It is his night. Hit that thing like Eisenberg. Are you kidding me? That's incredible.
0: Number 2.
1: NFL training camps getting underway soon. There will be a quarterback competition in Minnesota. Kyler Murray heading in to push J.J. McCarthy. Former wide receiver Adam Thielen earlier on Unsportsmanlike with our buddy Evan Cohen.
7: Is J.J. McCarthy an NFL quarterback in your mind?
8: Oh, 100%. No question about it. Big reason why I went back to Minnesota was because I got to spend some time with him in the off seasons and see his competitiveness and see those tangibles that you can't coach. He has them. And yes, this season not go the way that he planned or the team planned. Yes, but at the same time, I'm really excited about the future of this guy. He's a great kid. He's a hard worker. Like I said, he's got those kind of tangibles you can't teach or coach.
0: Number 1.
1: In Philly, the American League struck early with 3 runs in the top of the first of the All-Star game, then put it away with an insurance shot in the 8th.
5: Vargas sends one deep to left, and a no doubt about it, Miguel Vargas, second deck bomb. The American League now leads it 4-0.
1: They win it 4-0. Spain, a 2-0 win over France. They get either England or Argentina in the final. ESPN analyst Shaka Hislop.
9: I've got England in this one. Argentina, defending champions, Lionel Messi at 39 years old, continues to do things that no 39-year-old should in this sport. But Argentina have made hard work of their opponents in the knockout stages getting to this stage. Extra time with Cape Verde, 2 down and coming back against Egypt. Down and allow Switzerland to equalize with 10 men, get the better of them in extra time. For me, I saw England against Ghana at the Boston Stadium early in this competition, and England were disappointing. They drew, should have lost. Ever since that Mexico game, where they had every excuse to lose, playing at altitude, I've seen a grit and a determination from this version of England that I don't think I've seen from any English team before. Led, of course, by Jude Bellingham. Mm-hmm. Now, we've spoken about Jude Bellingham for the last couple of weeks. Let's not forget they've also got this guy called Harry Kane.
10: Yeah.
9: Who knows how to score a goal or two himself. I just feel that this version of England, with their determination, the quality that they have, would be a little bit too much for Argentina.
1: They meet today at 3 o'clock Eastern. Celebrating America and pitching Tuesday in Philly. That's next. It's ESPN Radio.
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9: We know defense wins championships, but apparently pitching wins all-star games. 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ESPN Radio, the ESPN app, Sirius XM Channel 80, Midsummer Classic Tuesday in Philly. The nation has been celebrating the 250th anniversary this month, of course. Philly actually served as the nation's first capital prior to the construction of Washington, D.C. Starters for each side on Tuesday coming out through large replicas of the Liberty Bell in front of their respective dugouts. Then they walked to home plate, signed an oversized lineup card, like the Declaration of Independence, use the old traditional feathered quill pen. Then once the game started, we would hold these truths to be self-evident, that pitching in your home ballpark does not guarantee success, and hitting is contagious.
6: Next pitch, right back up the middle, that's going to go through. Alvarez will score, Langoliers will come home. The throw is too late, it's 2-0 as Cody Bellinger delivers. Two RBIs and a single here in the first. Give the American League a 2-0 lead. Sanchez ready. Witt at third. Here it comes. Back up the middle. Exactly the same spot. A sinker at 97. An RBI for Rice. And the Yankees have all three runs batted in. Witt Jr. touches home. It's 3-0 American League.
9: Three in the top of the first. All three RBI from members of the Yankees. Then there's the American League pitching. Endowed by their creator with certain inalienable rights. Sorry, unhittable right arms.
6: He gets the sign from Langoliers. Glove at the belt. And fires. Swaying and a miss. He got him to chase a slider. And that will do it. Cease will end up striking out three in the first. Work around a Freeman walk.
9: Dylan Cease of the Blue Jays. Seventh pitcher in All-Star Game history to record three strikeouts in the first inning of an All-Star Game. Shut down the National League in the first. Wasn't alone, though. The National League didn't have a hit until the fourth. National League pitching had a hit. No one wanted to see that. Came in the top of the third.
6: Oh, boy, that one looked like it may have got Caminero up and in on that hand. And he is down, and this is the worst case scenario to see a star player get hit by a pitch in the All-Star game. It rode right in up on him, and he went down in a heap and appeared to grab one of his hands. And Caminero is running right towards the dugout and into the locker room. So that would indicate he recognizes this is bad.
9: Hit on the left hand by a 97-mile-an-hour pitch from Cardinals closer Riley O'Brien. He'll nurse that hand over the next couple of days. Initial x-rays were negative. 23-year-old Caminero, 45 homers last season. This season, he's hitting .279, 28 homers, an OPS of .927. In 94 games for the first place Rays this season, Tampa Bay returns to the field on Friday with a doubleheader against the Red Sox.

0: at Fenway. That's later this week. Back to Philly and Tuesday's All-Star game. The American League pitching was just shutting down the National League lineup. The American League lineup giving a little insurance in the eighth.
1: And Vargas sends one deep to left, and a no doubt about it, Miguel Vargas, second deck bomb. The American League and now leads it 4-0.
0: And that would be the final. Carl Ravitch with the call here on ESPN Radio. 4-0 the final. American League winning for the 11th time in the last 13 All-Star games dating back to 2013. It's the 10th shutout overall in All-Star game history, the first since 2013 when the American League won 3-0 at Citi Field. There were 27 combined strikeouts in the game, 15 by American League pitching, 12 by the National League, 27 combined, most in a 9-inning game in All-Star game history. The previous record was 24. We had 27 on Tuesday. Cody Bellinger, 1-for-3, the 2-run single in the first inning, fourth Yankees player with a bases-loaded hit in an All-Star game. He winds up being named the All-Star Game MVP, and our Buster only caught up with him.
2: Hey, Cody, there's so many stars here, and you're the MVP of the All-Star Game. How you feeling?
3: I feel great, man. I mean, it's funny, you know, just right man, right spot in that situation, you know, bases loaded, two outs, hit a single up the middle, and, I mean, the pitching is just, it was unbelievable today, honestly, and so, you know, right man, right spot.
2: What was it like for you to share this with Ben Rice? You guys both doing damage.
3: Yeah, awesome, man. I mean, he's such a good player. You know, I think put the world on notice a little bit. Home run derby, he did well, hit some homers. And, I mean, he's just such a good player, and it was fun to share it with him.
2: You were talking about how dominant the pitching was. How about the show put on by your guys tonight?
3: I mean, yeah, it was just shut. I felt like every inning was just shut down, right? And, the pitching was just absolutely dominant today.
2: Yeah, and what an experience that you had here. Congratulations.
3: Thank you so much.
0: Cody Bellinger, fourth Yankees player to be named the MVP of the All-Star Game since the award was instituted in 1962. Derek Jeter, Mariano Rivera, Giancarlo Stanton being the other three. Former big league catcher David Ross, two-time World Series champ, managed Cody Bellinger in Chicago with the Cubs.
4: Well, it looked like the American League was trying to stay up the middle off Christopher Sanchez. You got him. Ben Rice gets a base hit up the middle. It was a simple approach, not trying to do too much early on. And Belly spoke it into existence before the game. He told Eduardo Perez when we asked him who should the prediction be before the game, who's going to stand out and win the MVP. He said, Belly up, baby. I'm putting it in the universe. So it came to fruition with him coming through and win the MVP tonight. I'm happy for him.
5: And then, Rossi, it's pitching and defense, really, from both teams tonight, but the American League in particular. You know, in this era or maybe this season of pitching, what stood out to you about what you saw from the pitching tonight?
4: Well, first pitch strikes from the American League, 14 of 17 of the first hitters, first pitch strikes. There was only one extra base hit in the game coming from Vargas with the home run, and no one even reached second base for the National League. It was complete dominance, 15 punch outs. We talked about some of the guys not pitching in today's game and some of the electric young arms. The guys that were here proved why they are all-stars and how dominant they can be when they're on their stuff in this great environment.
5: Rossi, you've been around the game a long time. It seemed like a pretty cool environment. What was it like being in the park there tonight?
4: Man, Philadelphia nailed it. Just starting with the pre-parties, the home run derby last night and tonight, the whole atmosphere around here was absolutely electric. The fans were into it. The kids got involved. A great production on TV. Just a home run all the way around. So happy for the city of Philadelphia and Major League Baseball. It's a great event.
0: Teams combined for one extra base hit in the game. The only All-Star game with fewer extra base hits was in 1958 when obviously, there were none. No runs for the National League in this one. The American League wins it 4-0. National League with just three hits in the game. Tied for the second fewest by a team in All-Star game history. Kyle Schwarber went 0-for-2 a night after being the runner-up in the home run derby. But he did get to do it in his home ballpark.
6: This is really special for us, right? That we get to do this here in Philadelphia in front of our fans. They have such appreciation for us and for us to represent them all the time, you know, and have them show out like they've been showing out. This is what it's all about, and we appreciate them, and we're looking forward to the second half.
7: How did Philadelphia do in All-Star Week here?
6: they killed it, I think. I mean, I felt like it was like the, like, it was movie-esque in terms of, like, you know, they obviously wanted their hometown team players to do well, and they, you know, were rooting against the other guys, and that's how, you know, I feel like the home run derby, you know, you take, for example, you know, where every time me or Harp up or, and they're on their feet rocking, and, you know, you go up against someone else, and they're willing against them any way possible, right? Like, it's not out of disrespect. It's just out of that, the fandom of their players, and I feel like it was awesome. It made for an unbelievable environment, right? I feel like if I was on the opposite side of that, like, I would have appreciation for that, you know, that, and I know guys had appreciation for it at the end of the day, you know, and I know Walk said something about that too, where he's like, you know, I got respect for it. They're cheering for their players.
0: Kyle Schwarber with our Tim Kirchin. SportsCenter all night, ESPN Radio, focus on Philly Tuesday night. Tuesday afternoon, focus was on Dallas, but that too was a shutout. World Cup semifinal action getting underway with Spain taking the first semifinal matchup, a 2-0 win over France. Spain with a dominating performance. Another shutout. They've allowed just one goal the entire tournament. They advanced to the final with that 2-0 win. ESPN FC analyst Steve McManaman, Frank LeBeau, Craig Burley.
7: Well, definitely the best game of the tournament. Surprised a little bit by, or a lot by, France. Not until the end. They never really threatened Unai Simon, particularly in the first half. But Spain, we know they're good on the ball, but they've been super organised defensively this tournament. Only one goal, that was the game against Belgium. And for most part of this game, they looked solid tonight. A really, really professional performance from Spain. Some good goals. And really nullified the Dembélés, the Michael Olise. You know, guys that have, Kylian Mbappe, guys that have lit it up for France when they've been struggling. Guys that have lit it up for their clubs. On the biggest, one of the biggest of days, just didn't turn up. But you've got to give Spain a lot of credit for shutting them down. But I have to say, I'm surprised that it was as easy as it was in the end for Spain.
8: Those stats actually flatter France because they were actually quite close, possession shots on target. But as Craig rightly said, Spain dominated the game, didn't they? France got a couple of efforts near the end of the game. But in general, Spain were excellent. And to nullify France, who have, as you said, who've been scoring threes and fours and twos and threes every single game, you thought they'd just come today and exploit the Porros, the Kubacis, the Laportes, of course, who's playing in Saudi Arabia. But they made us all look like fools. I thought everybody thought France would get to the final. And Spain were incredibly dominant today. Very, very good performance from the Spanish.
9: Before that final, there was a debate in France. If France didn't win that World Cup, would it be a failure or a deception? And I would have gone, say, if you play a good game, if you give 100% and you hit the post three times and you lose 1-0 on penalty shootout, it can be a deception. But today, it's both of them. Because that was a failure. That game wasn't a good game. As you said, Spain deserved 100% to win. We didn't see anything coming from France being good. I think they had... We can't find any chances that they could score. Maybe the Douai at the when Unai Simon stopped the shot, but otherwise Spain were above France everywhere, and that's why you want to say hat off to the Spanish team. And you go back, disappointed, but you have to learn your lesson. It's hard. The World Cup is hard because you don't need to run fast, you know, at the beginning if you slow down or very close to the final, and it's what happened to the French team.
0: Spain with the 2-0 win, they advance to their second World Cup final, their first since winning the title in 2010. The 37 game unbeaten streak in all competitions, 10 game unbeaten streak in World Cup knockout stage games since the last loss in that stage. In 2006, Spain advancing to New York to the Meadowlands for Sunday's final. They will face either England or Argentina. They meet in the other semifinal later today. What does Argentina need in this one? ESPN analysts Former U.S. men's national team members Jeff Cameron and Breck Shea.
10: Let's hope they play better because they haven't really hit their form. They've been very fortunate, some late goals, some unbelievable worldly winners. And they also have the X factor of Messi. He's been unbelievable, really carrying that team. But saying that, you know, the last game against Switzerland dominated towards the end of that game until they got that red card. They had him pinned. They were defending for most of the game in a low block. And then they showed their ability to get out, score the goal. But they can't afford England to control that tempo, to force them back, to be on their back heels. And that rest defense by England. But they're also licking their chops a little bit because they saw the performance that England played against Norway. And they had some vulnerabilities there. So for me, it's about composure. Who can have the best composure in that match, because there's going to be emotions, there's going to be feelings, there's going to be tackles, everything. It's about staying true, staying composed, and executing your game plan. And let's see if Tuchel can make some adjustments during the match.
11: I think it's about composure too, because these two teams have histories in the World Cup, 5 times meeting before this, and it's going to get chippy. They're both physical teams. I mean, England is, I mean, look at this, 86, the hand of God, probably the most famous goal of all time. Argentina went on to win the World Cup that year. Beckham's red card in 98, you know, he had to go into hiding for a little bit after that. He was getting a lot of hate mail. And he came back actually in 2002 and scored a penalty to beat them. So there's a lot of history between these two teams. It's going to be a great game, very physical game. And again, like Jeff said, I think the team with the most composure is going to win this.
0: France eliminated with a loss to Spain on Tuesday. So Kylian Mbappe finishes with 8 goals in this World Cup. He leads Lionel Messi for the top spot in the Golden Boot standings based on the tiebreaker of assists. 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Still wondering where that landing spot is? That's next. 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
1: 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Couple of games in the W Tuesday in Toronto. Tempo hosting Washington.
2: Flores slowing it down. A 5-point lead for the Mystics. To cap a big third quarter. Finding Iria Fenn yet again. She's now up to more than 20 points.
1: Kiki Iria Fenn with 25 points, 14 rebounds as well. Mystics, a 79-62 win over the Tempo on TSN. Third game this season for Iria Fenn with 25 points and double-digit rebounds. Second in the NBA behind Asia Wilson. It's her 10th double-double this season. Fourth most in the NBA. Tempo held to 62 points. That's their low for points in a game this season, which also means franchise history. They've lost five of their last six, all at home. At Mohegan Sun Arena in Connecticut, Sun hosting the Portland Fire.
3: Lacan directing traffic off to Edwards. He's been quiet since the first quarter. Up to 19 for Aaliyah Edwards.
1: NBC Sports Boston, Aaliyah Edwards, a game-high 21. 13 of that in the first quarter. Her second 20-point game this season. Sun beat the Fire 90-87. Brittany Griner had 20 points in a season-high 6. Assists. 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
4: Once again, the NBA world waiting with bated breath for LeBron James to make up his mind.
5: LeBron James wants to be in a competing environment. He wants to play meaningful basketball.
6: We're not worried about nobody's opinions or anything like that. He's going to make the best decision for himself.
1: Question remains out there as the spotlight remains on one big-name free agent. Perhaps a number of teams in the mix for LeBron James, although three-time NBA champ Byron Scott says on his Fast Break podcast, maybe not as many as we might imagine.
7: 10 years ago, yes, every team was calling to get LeBron James on their team. That was 10 years ago. Now, Rich Paul and company, they making all the calls to see who's interested in having LeBron on their team. Again, guys, we got to understand that the guy's 41 years old.
8: Yep.
7: Been in the league 21, 22, 23 years.
8: Incredible career.
7: You know, it's an unbelievable career. Still playing at a high level.
8: Yes, sir.
7: But as far as teams that are looking at him right now, the teams are also saying, all right, we're going to take him for 1 year, maybe two. And do we want to take all the other that goes along with it?
9: What's the other
7: all the other antics, Rich Paul and all those guys and all other stuff that goes along with it.
9: Bronny James?
7: Bronny James. You have to get Bronny James out of his Laker deal. You know, so there's a lot of layers to it when you're talking about bringing LeBron along. We all know this for a fact. He ain't going to go to another team and say, well, I'll come off the bench. I'll be a role player, come off the bench. He can still probably be your third best player or your second best player on the team. You could be successful. But the teams that we're talking about that really are looking at LeBron right now are teams that maybe can get to the next level. And that next level ain't a championship team.
1: With a number of teams potentially on the map, there are options to the guys at PTI. Frank Isola, Tony Kornheiser.
10: All right, Frank, what is the most intriguing landing spot for LeBron?
11: All right, if the Knicks hadn't won a championship, it would be an absolute feeding frenzy right now about LeBron in New York. In fact, he's going to be here this week. Maybe the announcement will come at some point at the Jacob Javits Center. But it's Cleveland. And I think, you know, they won a championship with him there. This team that they have, they got to a conference finals last year. I think they lost by a combined 300 points to the Knicks in those four games. And, Tony, if you think about it, game one, Cleveland was up 22 points with 8 minutes to go. If LeBron James is on that Cleveland team, they would have found a way to win. So LeBron is going to make you better. So he has a chance to win a ring. He could help build his legacy. And I think a little bit of it is about his post-playing career. Maybe there's an ownership chance in Cleveland. I don't really think that's a possibility in some of these other places. So I think LeBron in Cleveland makes sense on so many levels, and winning a championship is one of them.
10: Thank you for mentioning the ring, because Rich Paul, who is LeBron's great friend and agent, right, has come out and said that he's not chasing rings, as if something like chasing rings is bad, because they don't want to cheapen LeBron, that he's only going to go some spot where he thinks he can win right away. But the truth of the matter is that LeBron James is chasing Michael Jordan. And one of the ways to get closer is to actually win a ring. It's not bad. It's not bad to be chasing rings. That's why he's still playing at 41. That's why he's no longer on the Lakers. You know, it's not like he wants to leave L.A. He still lives in L.A. I agree with you about the poetry factor of beginning in Cleveland and ending in Cleveland. And I agree with you that he's going to make them better. Right now, you see James Harden playoff after playoff after playoff just not being any good. If Harden doesn't think that he has to be the best player on the team, maybe he would be good in the playoffs. And with LeBron there, he does not have to think that. My only pushback on this is that if you're going to be the GOAT, you have to do something that nobody else has ever done. If he goes, for example, to Golden State and wins a championship there, he becomes the first player in the history of the NBA to win championships in four different spots. And that's something you throw down on the table to say, here is one of my credentials. So while Cleveland has that poetic factor, it's possible to me that going somewhere else where he hasn't been before will become more intriguing.
11: Yeah, and when you talk about chasing rings, let's remember, and LeBron's a big NFL guy, didn't Tom Brady go to Tampa? Didn't Peyton Manning go to Denver and they won? There's nothing wrong with it.
10: Nothing wrong with chasing rings. Nothing.
11: Nope. All right, that's it. We're done. Back to you.
1: In terms of the focus, Cavaliers have been in the picture, the Miami Heat, the Golden State Warriors as well. ESPN's Shams Charania on Tuesday saying there's a focus for LeBron's camp currently on Cleveland, Miami, and Philadelphia, still awaiting a decision. Right arms, left arms. They were dominant on Tuesday. That's next. SportsCenter All Night. It's ESPN Radio.
8: Hey, this is Rich Eisen. Coming up on Wednesday, another World Cup semifinal on the line. Also, take care of the Arizona Cardinals in our four down series as the NFL training camps begin to open. And American Century Championship winner Marty Fish joins us in studio. 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
1: Spain beats France to advance to the World Cup final. They'll get either England or Argentina. Mystics winning on the road. Sun winning at home in the WNBA. For the 11th time in the last 13 All-Star games, it's the American League with the win.
2: 0-2, two outs. And a high chopper fielded by Baker to first base. That will do it. The American League will end up beating the National League 4-0 after getting three in the first in a Vargas blast late. A dominant pitching performance by John Schneider's American League squad.
1: First shutout in an All-Star game since 2013. 27 combined strikeouts in the game. The American League had 15. Tied for second most by one team in a nine-inning game, the American League saw 10 different pitchers record at least one. Heard the game here on ESPN Radio. Carl Ravitch, Doug Glanville had the play-by-play for us. Back to Philly. Carl?
2: Jay, thank you very much. Well, Philadelphia showed out. The Stars didn't disappoint, but it was really the pitching of the American League that was the story in a 4-0 win in the All-Star game.
3: The American League pitching was completely dominant, and they didn't allow a base runner to even get to second base. They struck out 16 batters. They just seemed to have everything working in the right timing as John Schneider rolled them out, and that was really the story. I mean, they were unhittable. Even their own players on the offensive side, like Cody Bellinger, was like, I don't know what I would have done even against these guys. So they just pitched. They put up zeros, and the first inning, Christopher Sanchez just couldn't find the strike zone, and eventually when he did, he had to lay it right in there, and the Yankees back-to-back, Bellinger and Rice, got the hits, and that kind of was all they needed. That was the game, because the pitching just kept putting up zeros.
2: Yeah, no doubt about it. The New York Yankees contribute. They scored three in the first. They got a big Vargas home run late in the game for that 4-0 advantage. Next year, Wrigley Field. I think Philadelphia did themselves proud as a Philadelphia guy.
3: Yeah, I mean, this was a really impressive performance just all around. It seemed like the players, Kyle Schwarber, for example, talking about how, you know, this was an electric environment. You saw that the home run derby, the host city, the history, the 250th of America. There's a lot of things that they were celebrating at the same time, and you always feel like baseball is at the center of that history in so many ways. So I thought they did a great job. I thought the players, you know, respected it, and especially the Phillies players got a lot of love, and you know, that's what the game's about. It's a great competition, and they gave us what we were hoping for.
2: They did. A lot of smiles from all the players on the fields, and we look forward to seeing the All-Star game being played next year at Wrigley Field. That does it again. The American League, a winner 4-0. With Doug Glanville, I'm Carl Ravitch, right here on your home for every game of the postseason. Major League Baseball on ESPN Radio and the ESPN app. We send it back to Jay Reynolds in the studio.
1: All right, Carl, American League with that 4-0 win. National League held to just three hits in the game. SportsCenter All Night, ESPN Radio with the All-Star game now in the rearview mirror. Some intriguing storylines as baseball does look ahead to the rest of July, on into August and September. ESPN Senior Major League Insider Jeff Passan.
4: A couple of them that are almost intertwined are the trade deadline and the American League wild card picture. And the trade deadline is coming up on August 3rd. And if you go and look at the guys who we thought were going to be available, Byron Buxton, probably not going to be available. CJ Abrams and Jeremy Pena, probably not going to be available. All eyes are on the Detroit Tigers. And even though the Tigers have struggled almost all season long, we've seen what the Boston Red Sox have done, winning nine straight games and vaulting from near the bottom of the wild card standings to the top. And so for Detroit to have to make that run in order to hold on to Skubal as well as Casey Mize, they're going to have to pass a bunch of teams. And that AL wild card, right now, the last wild card spot, Kevin, it is a tie between the Seattle Mariners and the Minnesota Twins, neither of whom are even over 500 at this point.
1: 15 teams in the American League. There's the three division leaders. 10 other teams within 6.5 games of a wild card spot. Cleveland second baseman Travis Bazzano.
5: Yeah, it's really cool. It's open, and teams kind of going back and forth right now. We had a couple good series against the White Sox where it felt like every game came down to one run. And they're obviously in the Central with us in the hunt. And then, you know, across the there's a big fight throughout. So, I mean, Rangers, Astros, you know, Athletics strong. And then the Rays and the Yankees obviously are leading the way, kind of playing great baseball. So it's an open race, I think. It's interesting to see how it'll play out.
1: It's going to be an interesting American League race down the stretch, and we'll see what teams decide to do by the trade deadline, which comes up on August 3rd. SportsCenter All Night, ESPN Radio. First of the semifinals at the World Cup is in the books. It's Spain advancing with a 2-0 win over France. Spain going to its second World Cup final and its first since they won the title in 2010. Dominating performance for Spain, ESPN analyst Breck Shea and Jeff Cameron.
6: Well, you said clinic, and that's exactly what they did today. You know, we were expecting a little bit more from France. You know, I had them to be, you know, favorites winning the tournament. But Spain showed their dominance. They were controlling the game from the get-go. Obviously, they got, you know, the penalty early, put France on the heels a little bit, and then they had to go reaching for the game. That just played right into Spain's hands. They were controlling the tempo. But let me tell you, Rodri was fantastic. He was immense. He suffocated that French midfield. Olise, Dembele, Mbappe, they couldn't get a fix in the game. They couldn't get into their flow. They couldn't be dynamic. They couldn't get behind. I think maybe only two or three times they actually got a couple opportunities. Other than that, they controlled the tempo and they dictated the game. It was brilliant to see.
7: It was a lot of fun. And like Jeff said, they controlled the tempo from start to finish. France couldn't do anything. Spain had 60% possession. They had the ball. They were patient. They were smart. And anytime they lost the ball, they were so fast to react to win it back and put pressure on France. France couldn't. Mbappe, I didn't hear his name once on the TV today. He was not there. Olise had to be subbed out, and he's been unbelievable this tournament. 5 assists and just controlled every game he's been in. And I like what Spain's head coach said. He said France is the best squad from top to bottom, but Spain is the best team, and they showed that tonight.
1: Spain advances to the final on Sunday. They will get the winner of Wednesday's other semifinal matchup in Atlanta, England and Argentina. ESPN analyst Craig Burley.
8: It's a big rivalry. They don't like each other. You know, there was a big, I mean, great performance against Norway from England. But afterwards, there was a big spat between their star player this tournament, Jude Bellingham, and the coach, Thomas Tuchel. That's made all the headlines in England about why do we have to do this now? We're in the semi-final. Why are we arguing with each other? It was an ITV interview. So that has sort of disrupted the camp a little bit. And then on the other side of the coin, on the Argentinian side, Lionel Messi. Lionel Messi looked like a 39-year-old player in the last game. This tournament looks like it's taken its toll on him a little bit. And that's not a surprise. He's not a spring chicken anymore. He's not a youngster anymore. So he's struggled a little bit in the last game. Does he have, and this is the question, does he have enough in those 39-year-old legs for two big performances, one against England, and if they get there, one against Spain, to go back to back in World Cups? So that's the two storylines from this game. Both teams have had a real grueling schedule to get here, so it is going to be a war is the wrong word, but a game of attrition tomorrow night in Atlanta.
1: By the end of Wednesday, we will have the two finalists who will meet in New York for the title.
9: Don't give up. Don't ever give up. And that's what I'm going to try to do. Every minute that I have left, I will thank God for the day and the moment I have. And if you see me, smile and maybe give me a hug, because that's important to me too. Cancer can take away all my physical abilities. It cannot touch my mind, it cannot touch my heart, and it cannot touch my soul. And those three things are going to carry on forever. I thank you, and God bless you all.
1: 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I'm Jay Reynolds. It's ESPY Week, and of course, that goes hand in hand with raising funds for the V Foundation for Cancer Research. Joining me now, Dr. Susanna Greer, Chief Scientific Officer for the V Foundation. And it's been more than three decades since Jim Valvano launched the foundation. The banner he wanted, the championship ring, would be victory over cancer. We know that. for those of us not doing research on a daily basis, where are we? Can we even use a sports analogy, you know, first quarter, after halftime, overtime? Where are we?
10: Hey, Jay, thanks so much for having me. We could absolutely work a sports analogy in there. I think that tonight is honestly, it's one of my favorite nights of the year because it is about sports, but it is about so much more than sports, right? It's about celebrating Jim Valvano's extraordinary legacy and reminding people that one person's vision, like one single person, can change millions of lives. And I think then 30 years after Jim challenged us to fund research, the V Foundation is investing in just incredibly bold science that's bringing us closer to his dream, which was victory over cancer.
1: We've seen the memorable speeches at the ESPYs, of course, a lot of them talking about hope. And as the chief scientific officer, you're helping direct funding. I know you send it to areas that you say are promising. Where are those areas here in 2026?
10: Yeah, absolutely. So I think, the ESPYs do remind us about what's possible because we hear those awesome stories of perseverance and resilience and people that are overcoming these just incredible odds. And I think those stories give us so much hope. You're exactly right. At the V Foundation, we see that same spirit every day in families and patients, but you're asking about research, and I absolutely see that in researchers who absolutely refuse to give up. Jim Valvano believed that research was hope, and more than 30 years later, right, we believe that that continues to drive everything we do. So where do I see hope? Well, I will tell you, Jay, I've been in oncology for more than two decades, and I have never been more optimistic than I am now. I'll tell you a few things. The first is I see hope in those young scientists. Every day I have the privilege of meeting these researchers we fund. They're answering questions that no one has ever been able to answer before. Can you imagine that? They're challenging these long-held assumptions. They're developing new technologies, and honestly, they're finding entirely new ways to treat cancer. It's things that I never even considered when I started in this field. And one of the things that I'd love for our listeners to understand is that many of the breakthroughs that change patients' lives today started as bold ideas that seemed impossible just a few years ago. So I see hope in these scientists. And I see hope in this generation of cancer researchers because they are so talented. When we think about the ESPYs, I think about the ESPYs of cancer research every day and these individuals I work with. They are so talented, they are collaborative, they are fearless, and they are bringing expertise from fields that did not exist when I became a researcher. So things like artificial intelligence, computational biology, immunotherapy, engineering, and they are, because of the combination of these technologies and just this incredible perseverance these folks have, they're really accelerating discoveries, honestly, in ways that we couldn't have imagined even just a couple of decades ago.
1: SportsCenter All Night, ESPN Radio, Dr. Susanna Greer, Chief Scientific Officer of the V Foundation. We know from Jimmy V and from a number of the speeches and stories we've heard at the ESPYs that, yes, there's hope, but as Jimmy V mentioned, it also means dollars. And research is not cheap, but there may be somebody in their car this morning or working out on their treadmill this morning, maybe on the fence about donating because they say, oh, I only have, you know, 10, 20, 50 bucks to give. I don't know how much of a difference that will make. What do you say to that person?
10: Oh, my goodness. Thanks for asking. The first thing I would say is sports brings us all together as fans and also folks that are impacted by cancer because cancer doesn't care who you root for. Right? Cancer is going to touch every single family. We've had tremendous advances, but all of us will be touched by cancer. And I think that if you hear stories that inspire you tonight at the ESPYs, I think the best way to honor Jim Valvano's legacy and all of these incredible stories that you're going to hear is to invest in the future that Jim believed in. Every single donation, Jay, I don't care if you give a dollar or $10 million, every single donation helps fund the next breakthrough in cancer research. And tonight, especially, thanks to the generosity of the Dangerfield Family Foundation, every single gift today will be matched, doubling your impact. Because, you know, hope is powerful, but hope alone isn't enough. You're right. Hope needs investment. And every single breakthrough in cancer begins because someone was willing to fund an idea before anyone knew it was would succeed. And I think that's what your donation makes possible. Jay, I'll add one more thing, and that is that we're not all able to give. And if you can't give with your dollars, what you can do is tell your friends. You can look up the V Foundation, tell your friends about us. 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So tell folks about us. That's what you could do for me, and I think to honor Jim's legacy.
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10: Of course. It's an honor. Appreciate you, Jay.
1: 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Hit the driver or maybe a mid-iron off the tee. 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
1: 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This time tomorrow, we will have major golf taking place. ESPN's Mark Slaybaugh.
2: With unseasonably hot temperatures, Royal Birkdale is already firming up, and with no rain in the forecast all week, these fairways are only going to get drier and more brown. With more doglegs here than most open venues, you'll see some tough decisions being made on tee boxes.
3: The fairways this week, here's what I would say. The fairways this week are really tight, and so you get a lot of crosswinds, and they can be difficult to hold just because they're so fast and they're so firm. And so there's a lot of thinking off the tee on whether or not you want to just hit driver up there somewhere and kind of play from the rough most likely, or do you want to start hitting some irons, getting in some fairways, and hitting some longer shots into the greens. And so on each hole, there's a good bit of strategy, there's a decent amount of thinking, and if it wasn't as firm as it is now, that wouldn't be there wouldn't be as much decision making. But I think with the firmness, it's just it creates a whole lot more challenges, I think, for us as players, as to trying to control your ball and figuring out where it's going to end up. And, you'll get a couple weird bounces here and there as well.
2: I walked the par 3 7th today with Harris English, last year's runner-up. He stressed the importance of getting approach shots to hold on elevated and firm greens. At Royal Birkdale, Mark Schlabaugh, ESPN.
1: Meanwhile, back stateside, Minnesota Timberwolves officially introducing LaMelo Ball.
4: I feel it could do a lot. I mean, I'm just coming here ready to play. I'm here to learn and just, give them all. It definitely means a lot. Just when anybody values you and sees what you could do, I mean, for sure grateful. So, like I always say, it's a blessing.
1: And he's blessed to be teammates now with Anthony Edwards. 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
0: Number 4.
1: WNBA, Sun with a 3-point win over the Fire. Connecticut led by Aliyah Edwards. NBC Sports Boston.
6: McCann directing traffic. Off to Edwards. He's been quiet since the first quarter. Up to 19 for Aliyah Edwards.
0: Number 3.
1: He was the 35th pick in the draft. Underwhelming summer league debut, but Trayvon Brazil will remember the end of the first half on Tuesday evening in Las Vegas.
6: Brazil. Oh, my goodness. It is his night. Hit that thing like Eisen hitting me. That's incredible.
0: Number 2.
1: NFL training camps getting underway soon. There will be a quarterback competition in Minnesota. Kyler Murray heading in to push J.J. McCarthy. Former wide receiver Adam Thielen earlier on Unsportsmanlike with our buddy Evan Cohen.
7: Is J.J. McCarthy an NFL quarterback in your mind?
8: Oh, 100%. No question about it. Big reason why I went back to Minnesota was because I got to spend some time with him in the off seasons and see his competitiveness and see those tangibles that you can't coach. He has them. And yes, did last season not go the way that he planned or the team planned? Yes, but at the same time, I'm really excited about the future of this guy. I mean, he's a great kid. He's a hard worker. Like I said, he's got those kind of tangibles you can't teach or coach.
0: Number 1.
1: In Philly, the American League struck early with 3 runs in the top of the first of the All-Star game, then put it away with an insurance shot in the 8th.
5: Vargas sends one deep to left, and a no doubt about it, Miguel Vargas, second deck bomb. The American League now leads it 4-0.
1: They win it 4-0. Spain, a 2-0 win over France. They get either England or Argentina in the final. ESPN analyst Shaka Hislop.
9: I've got England in this one. Argentina, defending champions, Lionel Messi at 39 years old, continues to do things that no 39-year-old should in this sport. But Argentina have made hard work of their opponents in the knockout stages getting to this stage. Extra time with Cape Verde, 2 down and coming back against Egypt. Down and allow Switzerland to equalize with 10 men, get the better of them in extra time. For me, I saw England against Ghana at the Boston Stadium early in this competition, and England were disappointing. They drew, should have lost. Ever since that Mexico game, where they had every excuse to lose, playing at altitude, I've seen a grit and a determination from this version of England that I don't think I've seen from any English team before. Led, of course, by Jude Bellingham. Mm-hmm. Now, we've spoken about Jude Bellingham for the last couple of weeks. Let's not forget they've also got this guy called Harry Kane.
10: Yeah.
9: Who knows how to score a goal or two himself. I just feel that this version of England, with their determination, the quality that they have, would be a little bit too much for Argentina.
1: They meet today at 3 o'clock Eastern. Celebrating America and pitching Tuesday in Philly. That's next. It's ESPN Radio.
0: The traditions. The rivalries. Drama.
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1: They nullified the Mbappes, they nullified the Ulises, they nullified the Dembélés, they nullified this French attack.
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4: 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Up to 19 for Leon Edwards.
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5: We know defense wins championships, but apparently pitching wins all-star games. 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The nation has been celebrating the 250th anniversary this month, of course. Philly actually served as the nation's first capital prior to the construction of Washington, D.C. Starters for each side on Tuesday coming out through large replicas of the Liberty Bell in front of their respective dugouts. Then they walked to home plate, signed an oversized lineup card, like the Declaration of Independence, used the old traditional feathered quill pen. Then once the game started, we would hold these truths to be self-evident, that pitching in your home ballpark does not guarantee success, and hitting is contagious.
2: Next pitch, right back up the middle, that's going to go through. Alvarez will score. Langoliers will come home. The throw is too late. It's 2-0 as Cody Bellinger delivers. Two RBIs and a single here in the first to give the American League a 2-0 lead. Sanchez ready. Witt at third. Here it comes. Back up the middle. Exactly the same spot. A sinker at 97. An RBI for Rice. And the Yankees have all three runs batted in. Witt Jr. touches home. It's 3-0 American League.
5: Three in the top of the first, all three RBI from members of the Yankees. Then there's the American League pitching, endowed by their creator with certain unhittable right arms.
2: He gets the sign from Langoliers. Glove at the belt and fires. Swaying and a miss. He got him to chase a slider. And that will do it. Cease will end up striking out three in the first, work around a Freeman walk.
5: Dylan Cease of the Blue Jays, seventh pitcher in All-Star game history to record three strikeouts in the first inning of an All-Star game. Shut down the National League in the first. Wasn't alone, though. The National League didn't have a hit until the fourth. National League pitching had a hit. No one wanted to see that. Came in the top of the third.
2: Oh, boy, that one looked like it may have got Caminero up and in on that hand. And he is down, and this is the worst-case scenario to see a star player get hit by a pitch in the All-Star game. It rode right in up on him, and he went down in a heap and appeared to grab one of his hands. And Caminero is running right towards the dugout and into the locker room. So that would indicate he recognizes this is bad.
5: Hit on the left hand by a 97-mile-an-hour pitch from Cardinals closer Riley O'Brien. He'll nurse that hand over the next couple of days. Initial x-rays were negative. 23-year-old Caminero, 45 homers last season. This season, he's hitting .279, 28 homers, an OPS of .927 in 94 games for the first-place Rays this season. Tampa Bay returns to the field on Friday with a doubleheader against the Red Sox at Fenway. That's later this week. Back to Philly and Tuesday's All-Star game. The American League pitching was just shutting down the National League lineup. The American League lineup giving a little insurance in the eighth.
2: And Vargas sends one deep to left, and a no doubt about it, Miguel Vargas, second deck, bomb. The American League and now leads it 4-0.
5: And that would be the final. Carl Ravitch with the call here on ESPN Radio. 4-0 the final. American League winning for the 11th time in the last 13 All-Star games dating back to 2013. It's the 10th shutout overall in All-Star game history. The first since 2013 when the American League won 3-0 at Citi Field. There were 27 combined strikeouts in the game, 15 by American League pitching, 12 by the National League, 27 combined.

0: 9, most in a 9-inning game in All-Star game history. The previous record was 24. We had 27 on Tuesday. Cody Bellinger, 1-for-3. The two-run single in the first inning. Fourth Yankees player with a bases-loaded hit in an All-Star game. He winds up being named the All-Star Game MVP, and our Buster only caught up with him.
1: Hey, Cody, there's so many stars here, and you're the MVP of the All-Star Game. How you feeling?
2: I feel great, man. I mean, it's funny, you know, just right man, right spot in that situation. You know, bases loaded, two outs, hit a single up the middle, and, I mean, the pitching is just, it was unbelievable today, honestly. And so, you know, right man, right spot.
1: What was it like for you to share this with Ben Rice? You guys both doing damage.
2: Yeah, awesome, man. I mean, he's such a good player. You know, I think put the world on notice a little bit. Home run derby, he did well, hit some homers. And, I mean, he's just such a good player, and it was fun to share it with him.
1: You were talking about how dominant the pitching was. How about the show put on by your guys tonight?
2: I mean, yeah, it was just shut. I felt like every inning was just shut down, right? And, the pitching was just absolutely dominant today.
1: Yeah, and what an experience that you had here. Congratulations.
2: Thank you so much.
0: Cody Bellinger, fourth Yankees player to be named the MVP of the All-Star Game since the award was instituted in 1962. Derek Jeter, Mariano Rivera, Giancarlo Stanton being the other three. Former big league catcher David Ross, two-time World Series champ, managed Cody Bellinger in Chicago with the Cubs.
3: Well, it looked like the American League was trying to stay up the middle off Christopher Sanchez. You got him. Ben Rice gets a base hit up the middle. It was a simple approach, not trying to do too much early on. And Belly spoke it into existence before the game. He told Eduardo Perez when we asked him who should the prediction be before the game, who's going to stand out and win the MVP. He said, Belly up, baby. I'm putting it in the universe. So it came to fruition with him coming through and win the MVP tonight. I'm happy for him.
4: And then, Rossi, it's pitching and defense, really, from both teams tonight, but the American League in particular. You know, in this era or maybe this season of pitching, what stood out to you about what you saw from the pitching tonight?
3: Well, the first pitch strikes from the American League, 14 of 17 of the first hitters, first pitch strikes. There was only one extra base hit in the game coming from Vargas with the home run, and no one even reached second base for the National League. It was complete dominance, 15 punch outs. We talked about some of the guys not pitching in today's game and some of the electric young arms. The guys that were here proved why they are all-stars and how dominant they can be when they're on their stuff in this great environment.
4: Rossi, you've been around the game a long time. It seemed like a pretty cool environment. What was it like being in the park there tonight?
3: Man, Philadelphia nailed it. Just starting with the pre-parties, the home run derby last night and tonight, the whole atmosphere around here was absolutely electric. The fans were into it. The kids got involved. A great production on TV. Just a home run all the way around. So happy for the city of Philadelphia and Major League Baseball. It's a great event.
0: Teams combined for one extra base hit in the game. The only All-Star game with fewer extra base hits was in 1958 when, obviously, there were none. No runs for the National League in this one. The American League wins it 4-0. National League with just three hits in the game. Tied for the second fewest by a team in All-Star game history. Kyle Schwarber went 0-for-2 a night after being the runner-up in the home run derby. But he did get to do it in his home ballpark.
5: This is really special for us, right? That we get to do this here in Philadelphia in front of our fans. They have such appreciation for us, and for us to represent them all the time, you know, and have them show out like they've been showing out. This is what it's all about, and we appreciate them, and we're looking forward to the second half.
6: How did Philadelphia do in All-Star Week here?
5: They killed it, I think. I mean, I felt like it was like the, like, it was movie-esque in terms of, like, you know, they obviously wanted their hometown team players to do well, and they, you know, we're rooting against the other guys, and that's how, you know, I feel like the home run derby, you know, you take, for example, you know, where every time me or Harp up or, and they're on their feet rocking, and you know, you go up against someone else and they're willing against them any way possible, right? Like, it's not out of disrespect. It's just out of the fandom of their players. And I feel like it was awesome. It made for an unbelievable environment, right? I feel like if I was on the opposite side of that, like, I would have appreciation for that. I mean, you know, that, and I know guys had appreciation for it at the end of the day, you know, and I know Walk said something about that too, where he's like, you know, I got respect for it. They're cheering for their players.
0: Kyle Schwarber with our Tim Kirchin. SportsCenter all night, ESPN Radio, focus on Philly Tuesday night. Tuesday afternoon, focus was on Dallas, but that too was a shutout. World Cup semifinal action getting underway with Spain taking the first semifinal matchup, a 2-0 win over France. Spain with a dominating performance, another shutout. They've allowed just one goal the entire tournament. They advanced to the final with that 2-0 win. ESPN FC analyst Steve McManaman, Frank LaBeouf, Craig Burley.
7: Well, definitely the best game of the tournament. Surprised a little bit by, or a lot by, France. Not until the end. They never really threatened Unai Simon, particularly in the first half. But Spain, we know they're good on the ball, but they've been super organised defensively this tournament. Only one goal, that was the game against Belgium. And for most part of this game, they looked solid tonight. A really, really professional performance from Spain. Some good goals. And really nullified the Dembele's, the Michael Olise. You know, guys that have, Kylian Mbappe, guys that have lit it up for France when they've been struggling. Guys that have lit it up for their clubs. On the biggest, one of the biggest of days, just didn't turn up. Yeah. But you've got to give Spain a lot of credit for shutting them down. But I have to say, I'm surprised that it was as easy as it was in the end for Spain.
8: Those stats actually flatter France because they were actually quite close possession shots on target. But as Craig rightly said, Spain dominated the game, didn't they? France got a couple of efforts near the end of the game. But in general, Spain were excellent. And to nullify France, who have, as you said, who've been scoring threes and fours and twos and threes every single game, you thought they'd just come today and exploit the Poros, the Kubasis, the Laportes, of course, who's playing in Saudi Arabia. But they made us all look like fools. I thought everybody thought France would get to the final. And Spain were incredibly dominant today. Very, very good performance from the Spanish.
9: Before that final, there was a debate in France. If France didn't win that World Cup, would it be a failure or a deception? And I would have gone, say, if you play a good game, if you give 100% and you hit the post three times and you lose 1-0 on penalty shootout, it can be a deception. But today, it's both of them because that was a failure. That game wasn't a good game. As you said, Spain deserved 100% to win. We didn't see anything coming from France being good. I think we can't find any chances that they could score. Maybe the Douai at the when Unai Simon stopped the shot. But otherwise, Spain were above France everywhere, and that's why you want to say hat off to the Spanish team. And you go back, disappointed, but you have to learn your lesson. It's hard. The World Cup is hard because you don't need to run fast, you know, at the beginning if you slow down or very close to the final, and it's what happened to the French team.
0: Spain with the 2-0 win, they advance to their second World Cup final, their first since winning the title in 2010. The 37 game unbeaten streak in all competitions, 10 game unbeaten streak in World Cup knockout stage games since the last loss in that stage. In 2006, Spain advancing to New York, to the Meadowlands for Sunday's final. They will face either England or Argentina. They meet in the other semifinal later today. What does Argentina need in this one? ESPN analysts, former U.S. men's national team members Jeff Cameron and Breck Shea.
10: Let's hope they play better because they haven't really hit their form. They've been very fortunate, some late goals, some unbelievable worldly winners. And they also have the X factor, Messi. He's been unbelievable, really carrying that team. But saying that, you know, the last game against Switzerland dominated towards the end of that game until they got that red card. They had him pinned. They were defending for most of the game in a low block. And then they showed their ability to get out, score the goal. But they can't afford England to control that tempo, to force them back, to be on their back heels. And that rest defense by England. But they're also licking their chops a little bit because they saw the performance that England played against Norway, and they had some vulnerabilities there. So for me, it's about composure. Who can have the best composure in that match? Because there's going to be emotions, there's going to be feelings, there's going to be tackles, everything. It's about staying true, staying composed, and executing your game plan. And let's see if Tuchel can make some adjustments during the match.
11: I think it's about composure, too, because these two teams have histories in the World Cup. Five times meeting before this, and it's going to get chippy. They're both physical teams. I mean, England is... I mean, look at this. 86, the hand of God, probably the most famous goal of all time. Argentina went on to win the World Cup that year. Beckham's red card in 98. You know, he had to go into hiding for a little bit after that. He was getting a lot of hate mail. And he came back, actually, in 2002 and scored a penalty to beat them. So there's a lot of history between these two teams. It's going to be a great game, very physical game. And again, like Jeff said, I think the team with the most composure is going to win this.
0: France eliminated with a loss to Spain on Tuesday. So Kylian Mbappe finishes with 8 goals in this World Cup. He leads Lionel Messi for the top spot in the Golden Boot standings based on the tiebreaker of assists. 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Still wondering where that landing spot is? That's next. 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
1: 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Couple of games in the W Tuesday in Toronto. Tempo hosting Washington.
2: Flores slowing it down. A 5-point lead for the Mystics. Need to cap a big third quarter. Finding Iria Finn yet again. She's now up to more than 20 points.
1: Kiki Iria Finn with 25 points, 14 rebounds as well. Mystics, a 79-62 win over the Tempo on TSN. Third game this season for Iria Finn with 25 points and double-digit rebounds. Second in the NBA behind Asia Wilson. It's her 10th double-double this season. Fourth most in the NBA. Tempo held to 62 points. That's their low for points in a game this season, which also means franchise history. They've lost five of their last six, all at home. At Mohegan Sun Arena in Connecticut, Sun hosting the Portland Fire.
3: Lacan directing traffic off to Edwards. Has been quiet since the first quarter. Up to 19 for Aaliyah Edwards.
1: NBC Sports Boston, Aaliyah Edwards, a game-high 21. 13 of that in the first quarter. Her second 20-point game this season. Sun beat the Fire 90-87. Brittany Griner had 20 points in a season-high 6. Assists. 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
4: Once again, the NBA world waiting with bated breath for LeBron James to make up his mind.
5: LeBron James wants to be in a competing environment. He wants to play meaningful basketball.
6: We're not worried about nobody's opinions or anything like that. He's going to make the best decision for himself.
1: Question remains out there as the spotlight remains on one big-name free agent. Perhaps a number of teams in the mix for LeBron James, although three-time NBA champ Byron Scott says on his Fast Break podcast, maybe not as many as we might imagine.
7: 10 years ago, yes, every team was calling to get LeBron James on their team. That was 10 years ago. Now, Rich Paul and company, they making all the calls to see who's interested in having LeBron on their team. Again, guys, we got to understand that the guy's 41 years old.
8: Yep.
7: Been in the league 21, 22, 23 years.
8: Incredible career.
7: You know, it's an unbelievable career. Still playing at a high level.
8: Yes, sir.
7: But as far as teams that are looking at him right now, the teams are also saying, all right, we're going to take him for 1 year, maybe two, and do we want to take all the other that goes along with it?
8: What's the other
7: all the other antics, Rich Paul and all those guys and all the other stuff that goes along with it.
8: Bronny James?
7: Bronny James. You have to get Bronny James out of his Laker deal. You know, so there's a lot of layers to it when you're talking about bringing LeBron along. We all know this for a fact. He ain't going to go to another team and say, well, I'll come off the bench. I'll be a role player, come off the bench. He can still probably be your third best player or your second best player on the team. You could be successful. But the teams that we're talking about that really are looking at LeBron right now are teams that maybe can get to the next level. And that next level ain't a championship team.
1: With a number of teams potentially on the map, there are options to the guys at PTI. Frank Isola, Tony Kornheiser.
9: All right, Frank, what is the most intriguing landing spot for LeBron?
10: All right, if the Knicks hadn't won a championship, it would be an absolute feeding frenzy right now about LeBron in New York. In fact, he's going to be here this week. Maybe the announcement will come at some point at the Jacob Javits Center. But it's Cleveland. And I think, you know, they won a championship with him there. This team that they have, they got to a conference finals last year. I think they lost by a combined 300 points to the Knicks in those four games. And, Tony, if you think about it, game one, Cleveland was up 22 points with 8 minutes to go. If LeBron James is on that Cleveland team, they would have found a way to win. So LeBron is going to make you better. So he has a chance to win a ring. He could help build his legacy. And I think a little bit of it is about his post-playing career. Maybe there's an ownership chance in Cleveland. I don't really think that's a possibility in some of these other places. So I think LeBron in Cleveland makes sense on so many levels, and winning a championship is one of them.
9: Thank you for mentioning the ring, because Rich Paul, who is LeBron's great friend and agent, right, has come out and said that he's not chasing rings, as if something like chasing rings is bad, because they don't want to cheapen LeBron, that he's only going to go some spot where he thinks he can win right away. But the truth of the matter is that LeBron James is chasing Michael Jordan. And one of the ways to get closer is to actually win a ring. It's not bad. It's not bad to be chasing rings. That's why he's still playing at 41. That's why he's no longer on the Lakers. You know, it's not like he wants to leave L.A. He still lives in L.A. I agree with you about the poetry factor of beginning in Cleveland and ending in Cleveland. And I agree with you that he's going to make them better. Right now, you see James Harden playoff after playoff after playoff just not being any good. If Harden doesn't think that he has to be the best player on the team, maybe he would be good in the playoffs. And with LeBron there, he does not have to think that. My only pushback on this is that if you're going to be the GOAT, you have to do something that nobody else has ever done. If he goes, for example, to Golden State and wins a championship there, he becomes the first player in the history of the NBA to win championships in four different spots. And that's something you throw down on the table to say, here is one of my credentials. So while Cleveland has that poetic factor, it's possible to me that going somewhere else where he hasn't been before will become more intriguing.
10: Yeah, and speaking of, you know, when you talk about chasing rings, let's remember, and LeBron's a big NFL guy, didn't Tom Brady go to Tampa? Didn't Peyton Manning go to Denver and they won? There's nothing wrong with it.
9: Nothing wrong with chasing rings. Nothing.
10: Nope. All right, that's it. We're done. Back to you.
1: In terms of the focus, Cavaliers have been in the picture, the Miami Heat, the Golden State Warriors as well. ESPN Shams Charania on Tuesday saying there's a focus for LeBron's camp currently on Cleveland, Miami, and Philadelphia, still awaiting a decision. Right arms, left arms. They were dominant on Tuesday. That's next. SportsCenter All Night. It's ESPN Radio.
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14: Hammer to left field. 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
14: Gone. Goodness, he crushed it. Giancarlo Stanton and the American League with one swing has tied it up.
15: 457-foot home run. 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
14: Judge back some more. Leaping and he caught it. Out of here. Mookie Betts. Shohei Ohtani.
0: Until a champion is crowned at the World Series.
14: 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Repeat champions for the first time in baseball in 25 years. 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
1: Spain beats France to advance to the World Cup final. They'll get either England or Argentina. Mystics winning on the road, Sun winning at home in the WNBA. For the 11th time in the last 13 All-Star games, it's the American League with the win.
2: 0-2, two outs. And a high chopper fielded by Baker to first base. That will do it. The American League will end up beating the National League 4-0 after getting three in the first and a Vargas blast late. A dominant pitching performance by John Schneider's American League squad.
1: First shutout in an All-Star game since 2013. 27 combined strikeouts in the game. The American League had 15. Tied for second most by one team in a nine-inning game, the American League saw 10 different pitchers record at least one. Heard the game here on ESPN Radio. Carl Ravitch, Doug Glanville had the play-by-play for us. Back to Philly. Carl?
2: Jay, thank you very much. Well, Philadelphia showed out. The Stars didn't disappoint, but it was really the pitching of the American League that was the story in a 4-0 win in the All-Star game.
3: The American League pitching was completely dominant, and they didn't allow a base runner to even get to second base. They struck out 16 batters. They just seemed to have everything working in the right timing as John Schneider rolled them out, and that was really the story. I mean, they were unhittable. Even their own players on the offensive side, like Cody Bellinger, was like, I don't know what I would have done even against these guys. So they just pitched. They put up zeros, and the first inning, Christopher Sanchez just couldn't find the strike zone, and eventually when he did, he had to lay it right in there, and the Yankees back-to-back, Bellinger and Rice, got the hits, and that kind of was all they needed. That was the game, because the pitching just kept putting up zeros.
2: Yeah, no doubt about it. The New York Yankees contribute. They scored three in the first. They got a big Vargas home run late in the game for that 4-0 advantage. Next year, Wrigley Field. I think Philadelphia did themselves proud as a Philadelphia guy.
3: Yeah, I mean, this was a really impressive performance just all around. It seemed like the players, Kyle Schwarber, for example, talking about how, you know, this was an electric environment. He saw that the home run derby, the host city, the history, the 250th of America. There's a lot of things that they were celebrating at the same time, and you always feel like baseball is at the center of that history in so many ways. So I thought they did a great job. I thought the players, you know, respected it, and especially the Phillies players got a lot of love, and you know, that's what the game's about. It's a great competition, and they gave us what we were hoping for.
2: They did. A lot of smiles from all the players on the fields, and we look forward to seeing the All-Star game being played next year at Wrigley Field. That does it again. The American League, a winner 4-0. With Doug Glanville, I'm Carl Ravitch, right here on your home for every game of the postseason. Major League Baseball on ESPN Radio and the ESPN app. We send it back to Jay Reynolds in the studio.
1: All right, Carl, American League with that 4-0 win. National League held to just three hits in the game. SportsCenter All Night, ESPN Radio with the All-Star game now in the rearview mirror. Some intriguing storylines as baseball does look ahead to the rest of July, on into August and September. ESPN Senior Major League Insider Jeff Passan.
4: A couple of them that are almost intertwined are the trade deadline and the American League wild card picture. And the trade deadline is coming up on August 3rd. And if you go and look at the guys who we thought were going to be available, Byron Buxton, probably not going to be available. CJ Abrams and Jeremy Pena, probably not going to be available. All eyes are on the Detroit Tigers. And even though the Tigers have struggled almost all season long, we've seen what the Boston Red Sox have done, winning nine straight games and vaulting from near the bottom of the wild card standings to the top. And so for Detroit to have to make that run in order to hold on to Skubal as well as Casey Mize, they're going to have to pass a bunch of teams. And that AL wild card, right now, the last wild card spot, Kevin, it is a tie between the Seattle Mariners and the Minnesota Twins, neither of whom are even over 500 at this point.
1: 15 teams in the American League. There's the three division leaders. 10 other teams within 6.5 games of a wild card spot. Cleveland second baseman Travis Bazzano.
5: Yeah, it's really cool. It's open, and teams kind of going back and forth right now. We had a couple good series against the White Sox where it felt like every game came down to one run. And they're obviously in the Central with us in the hunt. And then, you know, across the there's a big fight throughout. So, I mean, Rangers, Astros, you know, Athletics strong. And then the Rays and the Yankees obviously leading the way, kind of playing great baseball. So it's an open race, I think. It's interesting to see how it'll play out.
1: It's going to be an interesting American League race down the stretch, and we'll see what teams decide to do by the trade deadline, which comes up on August 3rd. SportsCenter All Night, ESPN Radio. First of the semifinals at the World Cup is in the books. It's Spain advancing with a 2-0 win over France. Spain going to its second World Cup final and its first since they won the title in 2010. Dominating performance for Spain, ESPN analyst Breck Shea and Jeff Cameron.
6: Well, you said clinic, and that's exactly what they did today. You know, we were expecting a little bit more from France. You know, I had them to be, you know, favorites winning the tournament. But Spain showed their dominance. They were controlling the game from the get-go. Obviously, they got, you know, the penalty early, put France on the heels a little bit, and then they had to go reaching for the game. That just played right into Spain's hands. They were controlling the tempo. But let me tell you, Rodri was fantastic. He was immense. He suffocated that French midfield. Olise, Dembele, Mbappe, they couldn't get a fix in the game. They couldn't get into their flow. They couldn't be dynamic. They couldn't get behind. I think maybe only two or three times they actually got a couple opportunities. Other than that, they controlled the tempo and they dictated the game. It was brilliant to see.
7: It was a lot of fun. And like Jeff said, they controlled the tempo from start to finish. France couldn't do anything. Spain had 60% possession. They had the ball. They were patient. They were smart. And anytime they lost the ball, they were so fast to react to win it back and put pressure on France. France couldn't. Mbappe, I didn't hear his name once on the TV today. He was not there. Olise had to be subbed out, and he's been unbelievable this tournament. 5 assists and just controlled every game he's been in. And I like what Spain's head coach said. He said France is the best squad from top to bottom, but Spain is the best team, and they showed that tonight.
1: Spain advances to the final on Sunday. They will get the winner of Wednesday's other semifinal matchup in Atlanta, England and Argentina. ESPN analyst Craig Burley.
8: It's a big rivalry. They don't like each other. You know, there was a big, I mean, great performance against Norway from England. But afterwards, there was a big spat between their star player this tournament, Jude Bellingham, and the coach, Thomas Tuchel. That's made all the headlines in England about why do we have to do this now? We're in the semi-final. Why are we arguing with each other? It was an ITV interview. So that has sort of disrupted the camp a little bit. And then on the other side of the coin, on the Argentinian side, Lionel Messi. Lionel Messi looked like a 39-year-old player in the last game. This tournament looks like it's taken its toll on him a little bit. And that's not a surprise. He's not a spring chicken anymore. He's not a youngster anymore. So he's struggled a little bit in the last game. Does he have, and this is the question, does he have enough in those 39-year-old legs for two big performances, one against England, and if they get there, one against Spain, to go back to back in World Cups? So that's the two storylines from this game. Both teams have had a real grueling schedule to get here, so it is going to be a war is the wrong word, but a game of attrition tomorrow night in Atlanta.
1: By the end of Wednesday, we will have the two finalists who will meet in New York for the title.
9: Don't give up. Don't ever give up. And that's what I'm going to try to do. Every minute that I have left, I will thank God for the day and the moment I have. And if you see me, smile and maybe give me a hug, because that's important to me too. Cancer can take away all my physical abilities. It cannot touch my mind, it cannot touch my heart, and it cannot touch my soul. And those three things are going to carry on forever. I thank you, and God bless you all.
1: SportsCenter All Night, ESPN Radio. I'm Jay Reynolds. It's ESPY Week, and of course, that goes hand in hand with raising funds for the V Foundation for Cancer Research. Joining me now, Dr. Susanna Greer, Chief Scientific Officer for the V Foundation. And it's been more than three decades since Jim Valvano launched the foundation. The banner he wanted, the championship ring, would be victory over cancer. We know that. for those of us not doing research on a daily basis, where are we? Can we even use a sports analogy, you know, first quarter, after halftime, overtime? Where are we?
10: AJ, thanks so much for having me. We could absolutely work a sports analogy in there. I think that tonight is honestly, it's one of my favorite nights of the year because it is about sports, but it is about so much more than sports, right? It's about celebrating Jim Valvano's extraordinary legacy and reminding people that one person's vision, like one single person, can change millions of lives. And I think then 30 years after Jim challenged us to fund research, the V Foundation is investing in just incredibly bold science that's bringing us closer to his dream, which was victory over cancer.
1: We've seen the memorable speeches at the ESPYs, of course, a lot of them talking about hope. And as the chief scientific officer, you're helping direct funding. I know you send it to areas that you say are promising. Where are those areas here in 2026?
10: Yeah, absolutely. So I think the ESPYs do remind us about what's possible because we hear those awesome stories of perseverance and resilience and people that are overcoming these just incredible odds. And I think those stories give us so much hope. You're exactly right. At the V Foundation, we see that same spirit every day in families and patients, but you're asking about research. And I absolutely see that in researchers who absolutely refuse to give up. Jim Valvano believed that research was hope. And more than 30 years later, right, we believe that that continues to drive everything we do. So where do I see hope? Well, I will tell you, Jay, I've been in oncology for more than two decades, and I have never been more optimistic than I am now. I'll tell you a few things. The first is I see hope in those young scientists. Every day I have the privilege of meeting these researchers we fund. They're answering questions that no one has ever been able to answer before. Can you imagine that? They're challenging these long-held assumptions. They're developing new technologies, and honestly, they're finding entirely new ways to treat cancer. It's things that I never even considered when I started in this field. And one of the things that I'd love for our listeners to understand is that many of the breakthroughs that change patients' lives today started as bold ideas that seemed impossible just a few years ago. So I see hope in these scientists. And I see hope in this generation of cancer researchers because they are so talented. When we think about the ESPYs, I think about the ESPYs of cancer research every day and these individuals I work with. They are so talented, they're collaborative, they're fearless, and they are bringing expertise from fields that did not exist when I became a researcher. So things like artificial intelligence, computational biology, immunotherapy, engineering, and they are, because of the combination of these technologies and just this incredible perseverance these folks have, they're really accelerating discoveries, honestly, in ways that we couldn't have imagined even just a couple of decades ago.
1: SportsCenter All Night, ESPN Radio, Dr. Susanna Greer, Chief Scientific Officer of the V Foundation. We know from Jimmy V and from a number of the speeches and stories we've heard at the ESPYs that, yes, there's hope, but as Jimmy V mentioned, it also means dollars. And research is not cheap, but there may be somebody in their car this morning or working out on their treadmill this morning, maybe on the fence about donating because they say, oh, I only have, you know, 10, 20, 50 bucks to give. I don't know how much of a difference that will make. What do you say to that person?
10: Oh, my goodness. Thanks for asking. The first thing I would say is sports brings us all together as fans and also folks that are impacted by cancer because cancer doesn't care who you root for. Right? Cancer is going to touch every single family. We've had tremendous advances, but all of us will be touched by cancer. And I think that if you hear stories that inspire you tonight at the ESPYs, I think the best way to honor Jim Valvano's legacy and all of these incredible stories that you're going to hear is to invest in the future that Jim believed in. 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Because, you know, hope is powerful, but hope alone isn't enough. You're right. Hope needs investment. And every single breakthrough in cancer begins because someone was willing to fund an idea before anyone knew it was would succeed. And I think that's what your donation makes possible. Jay, I'll add one more thing, and that is that we're not all able to give. 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You can look up the V Foundation, tell your friends about us. 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So tell folks about us. That's what you could do for me, and I think to honor Jim's legacy.
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1: All right, you can make SportsCenter All Night part of your night. 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This time tomorrow, we will have major golf taking place. ESPN's Mark Slaybaugh.
2: With unseasonably hot temperatures, Royal Birkdale is already firming up, and with no rain in the forecast all week, these fairways are only going to get drier and more brown. With more doglegs here than most open venues, you'll see some tough decisions being made on tee boxes.
3: The fairways this week, here's what I would say. The fairways this week are really tight, and so you get a lot of crosswinds, and they can be difficult to hold just because they're so fast and they're so firm. And so there's a lot of thinking off the tee on whether or not you want to just hit driver up there somewhere and kind of play from the rough most likely, or do you want to start hitting some irons, getting in some fairways, and hitting some longer shots into the greens. And so on each hole there's a good bit of strategy, there's a decent amount of thinking, and if it wasn't as firm as it is now, that wouldn't be there wouldn't be as much decision making. But I think with the firmness, it's just it creates a whole lot more challenges, I think, for us as players, just to trying to control your ball and figuring out where it's going to end up. And, you'll get a couple weird bounces here and there as well.
2: I walked the par 3 7th today with Harris English, last year's runner-up. He stressed the importance of getting approach shots to hold on elevated and firm greens. At Royal Birkdale, Mark Schlabel, ESPN.
1: Meanwhile, back stateside, Minnesota Timberwolves officially introducing LaMelo Ball.
4: I feel it could do a lot. I mean, I'm just coming here ready to play. I'm here to learn and just, give them all. It definitely means a lot. Just so when anybody values you and sees what you could do, I mean, for sure grateful. So, like I always say, it's a blessing.
1: And he's blessed to be teammates now with Anthony Edwards. 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
0: Number 4.
1: WNBA, Sun with a 3-point win over the Fire. Connecticut led by Aaliyah Edwards. NBC Sports Boston.
6: McCann directing traffic. Off to Edwards. Has been quiet since the first quarter. Up to 19 for Aaliyah Edwards.
0: Number 3.
1: He was the 35th pick in the draft. Underwhelming summer league debut, but Trayvon Brazil will remember the end of the first half on Tuesday evening in Las Vegas.
6: Brazil. Oh, my goodness. It is his night.
7: Hit that thing like a
6: Eisenberg. Are you kidding me? That's incredible.
0: Number 2.
1: NFL training camps getting underway soon. There will be a quarterback competition in Minnesota. Kyler Murray heading in to push J.J. McCarthy. Former wide receiver Adam Thielen earlier on Unsportsmanlike with our buddy Evan Cohen.
8: Is J.J. McCarthy an NFL quarterback in your mind?
9: Oh, 100%. No question about it. Big reason why I went back to Minnesota was because I got to spend some time with him in the off seasons and see his competitiveness and see those tangibles that you can't coach. He has them. And yes, did last season not go the way that he planned or the team planned? Yes, but at the same time, I'm really excited about the future of this guy. He's a great kid. He's a hard worker. Like I said, he's got those kind of tangibles you can't teach or coach.
0: Number 1.
1: In Philly, the American League struck early with 3 runs in the top of the first of the All-Star game, then put it away with an insurance shot in the 8th.
5: Vargas sends one deep to left, and a no doubt about it, Miguel Vargas' second deck bomb. The American League now leads it 4-0.
1: They win it 4-0. Spain, a 2-0 win over France. They get either England or Argentina in the final. ESPN analyst Shaka Hislop.
10: I've got England in this one. Argentina, defending champions, Lionel Messi at 39 years old, continues to do things that no 39-year-old should in this sport. But Argentina have made hard work of their opponents in the knockout stages getting to this stage. Extra time with Cape Verde, 2 down and coming back against Egypt. Down and allow Switzerland to equalize with 10 men, get the better of them in extra time. For me, I saw England against Ghana at the Boston Stadium early in this competition, and England were disappointing. They drew, should have lost. ever since that Mexico game where they had every excuse to lose playing at altitude, I've seen a grit and a determination from this version of England that I don't think I've seen from any English team before. Led, of course, by Jude Bellingham. Mm-hmm. Now, we've spoken about Jude Bellingham for the last couple of weeks. Let's not forget they've also got this guy called Harry Kane.
7: Yeah.
10: Who knows how to score a goal or two himself. I just feel that this version of England, with their determination, the quality that they have, would be a little bit too much for Argentina.
1: They meet in Atlanta, 3 o'clock Eastern this afternoon. On Sportsmanlike is next. I'm Jay Reynolds. It's ESPN Radio.
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0: most important show of the year because it is about more than just sports. It is about this amazing platform that ESPN is, that ESPN Radio is, that we have, and the partnership with the amazing people of the V Foundation for Cancer Research to make sure that we do our part in allowing you to do your part to cure and fight this horrific thing that is cancer. Good morning, Smalls. Good morning, Courtney. A lot to do today. I have a lot of information I want to make sure people are a part of here. And we have a lot of really cool things as a result of the V Foundation and its ESPYs Day raising money to fight on behalf of the V Foundation. Good morning, Smalls.
1: Good morning, Ev. Good morning, Court. And you're right, Evan. This is the most important show that we do every single year. We're going to hear a lot of stories today about people and how cancer has touched their lives, some people who are still enduring their fights with cancer. And that's why today is so important, because unfortunately, every single one of us has been touched in some way, shape, or form by this insidious disease. Whether we have had a battle of our own or a loved one has had a battle, it's important that we all come together, galvanize, and if we have it in our heart and our budget, donate to the V Foundation, because every single dollar that is donated goes towards game-changing cancer research. When I ran the New York City Marathon on behalf of the V Foundation last fall, we had so many people who are part of our own sportsmanlike family donate. And with those donations, Evan, Court, I got a lot of stories from people about how cancer has touched their lives. And unfortunately, it is a big connector between all of us. But that just means that if we all come together and fight, we can get closer to a cure to this disease.
2: I think I've done this show every summer for about 6 or 7 years now. And the thing that touches me the most is when we have guests on, people who have endured multiple forms of cancer, people who are survivors, and hearing their story and hearing how the V Foundation, the money towards research, the money towards a cure that we will one day have, like how that's impacted their lives. That's what hits me the most, because watching the All-Star game last night and the moment where they're doing Stand Up to Cancer and everybody's holding up a sign about who they're fighting for, who they're standing up for, you realize it's a disease that affects every single one of us. There is a through line throughout society that ties us all together, because every single one of us knows somebody or knows somebody that knows somebody that has dealt with this incredibly horrible, debilitating disease. And it's something that I think a day like today brings us closer together, because you hear the personal stories, and over the next 4 hours, you're going to hear the personal stories of people who have been impacted by this. I'm wearing today my Jeff Dickerson hoodie, who, as many know here at ESPN Radio, was a staple, was an icon within our own ESPN Radio family, is the reason that I'm sitting here doing what I'm doing today, and tragically lost his battle with colon cancer back in 2021 at the age of 43. So it's a day that means a lot to me. I'm happy to be here with the both of you, and I know that we can do our part in raising a lot of money for a very important cause.
0: Yeah, I'm glad you said that about Jeff Dickerson and the JD sweatshirt, obviously near and dear to your heart and many people's hearts. And of course, ESPN 1000 in Chicago, a teammate there, did amazing shows with our buddy Jonathan Hood so many times all throughout the years. And when we talk about survivors, if we're sharing some stories, I will take this time. So about a year or so ago, I told everybody here on ESPN Radio that my closest of friends, a man by the name of John Martin, J-Mart, ESPN West Palm, longtime host and producer, and a member of the ESPN West Palm team for 23 years, was diagnosed with cancer about a year or so ago in his mouth. It was a very, very, very rare form of this. And he is the kind of person that when someone is unfortunately diagnosed with cancer or any kind of illness, sickness, disease, the person who has that goes to him, I need help. Cheer me up. Find a way for me. Mm-hmm. Be my confidant. Be my ride or die. Be there with me. Right? And he had the diagnosis himself. He couldn't go to someone else in that spot because he's that person.
1: He's the go-to person.
0: He's the go-to person. And over the last year, he has not been at ESPN West Palm. Not for work. Could not be. Doctors wouldn't allow it. Was fighting cancer. At one point in one day, had a 12-hour surgery in addition to another surgery to fight this. And it's one thing after another after another where it just, oh, well, we took this part out. But when we took this part out, we looked to our left or right and we saw

0: this other thing that we've got to now deal with, and now it's going to be yet another thing. Well, literally 2 days ago, for the first time in a year, on Monday of this week, he walked back into ESPN West Palm as a member of the team again.
1: Let's go.
0: And J-Mart, John Martin, who Smalls has met.
1: Wonderful person.
0: Also a Cardinals fan. So let's, when she says wonderful person, do we have to then couch it with that? You don't. He loves Ozzie Smith. That was his favorite player growing up. Literally, we had Ozzie Smith in studio one day.
1: Yeah.
0: And he couldn't talk. Not because of the cancer in his mouth. This was 100,000 years ago. You can ask a question?
1: Because it's the Wizard.
0: He couldn't say a word. Now
1: life.
0: You guys understand my Ozzie Smith obsession, by the way, over there. It traces back to that. But he is, he's everyone that knows him. He's the hero. He's that person. And throughout the day today, people at the V Foundation have done so many great things, led by our teammate over there, Megan Judge, who is championing the cause on behalf of the V Foundation and worked so closely with them for so long. These are the kinds of stories that the V Foundation, I know, wants shared of those that fight, those that can somehow, some way, inspire others to do that. And I'm trying my best not to cry about this, but he's one of one. He is the person that you love and you trust, and he's back at work 1 year, like literally 1 year later. It's just an amazing thing what the V Foundation and cancer research has done. So when you hear the V Foundation, let me just make sure people understand what this is. Because Smalls did such an amazing thing running the New York City Marathon and raising so much money for the V Foundation. And it was painful for her. It was painful training. It was painful before. It was painful during. And it was painful after, right? But the pain, the discipline equals the freedom of this, of getting the money for the V Foundation. Right. What is the V Foundation? The V Foundation for Cancer Research was founded in 1993 by ESPN and the legendary late basketball coach Jim Valvano. Of course, he was an amazing coach at NC State, won a championship, ESPN commentator. 100% of direct donations go directly to cancer research. So every dollar that Smalls raised did not go partially here, partially there. No. It went to the V Foundation for Cancer Research. The V Foundation's endowment covers administrative and fundraising costs, so your donation can fund the science. The V Foundation funds the best and brightest scientists across North America, 1,400-plus grants, awards since the start. V Foundation dedicated to funding high-impact research across all cancer types. The bold research that has the power to change is amazing. You can check out all of the items on the ESPY auction list, which we're going to get to in a second, ebay.com/ESPYs now. 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So now, this year, right? This year's a little different. And Courtney, Smalls, the three of us are roughly around the same age. I'm a lot older. Roughly around the same age. And we all grew up loving, listening to, participating, in Smalls' case, producing ESPN Radio.
1: Yep.
0: So this day is somewhat of a pinch me in terms of what's going on right now. Why is that? Well, it's because this is what Mike and Mike did forever in terms of the auction part of it. And now we get to be a part of it, and it's so cool. So here's what's going on. The ESPYs auction is back. First time since 2020. So today's the day you can bid exclusively eBay to support the V Foundation for Cancer Research. Bid on a once-in-a-lifetime sports and entertainment experience. Okay? There are a lot of them. You want me to go through some of them?
1: Yes, because these are really cool opportunities for people.
0: Okay. So this one, I'm going to go through a bunch of them, and we're going to get into details as the show progresses here. Ronnie Lott, signed helmet.
1: Love.
0: Okay, all-time great football player, 49ers, most notably known for, great safety, sign up. Hello, a Jimmy Kimmel live meet and greet.
1: Oh, hello.
0: We cannot promise Matt Damon will be there. I think he won't be, actually. But a Jimmy Kimmel live meet and greet. Yeah, not bad. Emmitt Smith signed photo. Now, is it the one?
1: Is it you trying to shake his hand?
0: Me trying to shake his hand and it went kaplooey? I don't know about that. But an Emmitt Smith signed photo, okay. Let's keep going. No big deal. John Elway signed photo.
1: Okay.
0: All right. Trivia with David Cross. Okay. Travis Scott, women's Jordans 1 retro low OG. Courtney's already bid on that.
2: Like
0: I know Courtney
2: those.
0: Well enough. Courtney has already bid on that.
2: Those in size 8.5, actually.
0: There's so many of these. I'm just looking. Two tickets to the ESPYs next year?
1: That's awesome.
0: Two tickets to the ESPYs next year? Wait, this is a I didn't even see this one till right now. The other ones I saw, a Serena Williams signed guitar?
1: Forget it. Really?
0: No, don't forget it. Bid
1: that's
0: on
1: what
0: it.
1: I'm saying.
0: Santa, forget it.
1: Forget it. Like, that's the one I'm going for. That's amazing.
0: A Serena Williams signed guitar. A Saturday Night Live meet and greet.
1: It's on my New York City bucket list to go to SNL.
2: We just had Marcelo Hernandez on First Take yesterday, and now I want to go to a live taping to see him do a skit.
1: Have to do it.
2: Yeah. Michelle, we're going to bid on that one.
1: I was going to say, Court, is this for two people? Can Courtney and I go in on this together? Havesies?
0: Yeah. Let me see.
2: Evan, you can throw in a couple bucks and you can just drive us there.
0: What?
1: Yeah, you could throw in some. It's for the V Foundation, Evan.
2: It's for charity.
0: Right. Like, I know. I pay for it and I drive you there.
1: But it's for charity.
2: Chauffeur.
1: Evan, it gets us closer to a cure.
0: Okay. You can't do this to me because I can't fight back today. Like, I can't actually fight back on that. Yes, two tickets. Live taping.
1: Courtney, we're in. Let's go.
0: Smallsy.
1: Uh-oh, what?
0: STL. Meet and greet with Nikki Glaser.
1: The queen. The queen.
2: Do you get roasted after that, too?
0: Maybe. Ooh. Maybe.
1: You kind of want to, right?
2: Gotta throw in some extra bucks for that, because that would be iconic.
0: You two specifically would love this. V-Wine Celebration in Napa.
1: Oof. Never been to Napa.
0: Oh, Smallsy.
2: Cannot wait. One-way ticket, though. We're not coming back after.
1: These are sportsman like in a vineyard.
0: Think about how amazing the V Foundation is and some of the items you can bid on to raise money for cancer research. Another one of Smallsy's bucket lists. Things. I got my wife tickets to this years ago. She loved it. Watch What Happens Live. Andy Cohen, another St. Louis guy.
1: Ooh. St. Louis coming in hot. Way to go, St. Louis, with Nikki Glaser, Andy Cohen, all sorts of people from St. Louis being able to contribute to these things. Because, again, every dollar that's raised for these amazing experiences is going directly towards cancer research.
0: So what would you say? So far, this has been A-plus in terms of the items that Megan Judge and the team at the V Foundation have presented here. eBay.com/ESPYs for more information where you can bid on these. All of the money goes to cancer research by way of the V Foundation. There's an argument to be made that if you're going to do this power ranking style, the top ones haven't even been announced yet. Ready?
2: Okay.
0: I've got more. Announce an NFL draft pick, 2027, Washington, D.C.
1: Whichever team you want?
0: I would assume you can discuss that with them. Yeah.
2: That's a bucket list, lifetime item.
0: But wait, there's more. College game day experience.
1: Ooh.
0: College game day. How about an ESPN Radio Super Week experience?
2: Do they get to be on Unsportsmanlike?
0: I don't know if that's promised, but I'll promise them, yeah.
1: I see Megan Judge nodding her head.
0: No, I'll take any
1: guess.
0: Are you kidding me? Yeah, so ESPN Radio Super Week.
1: Here's the good news. If it's up to us, come on down. Hang out with us on Unsportsmanlike.
0: Rich Eisen Show in L.A.? No big deal.
1: Very cool.
0: And your fantasy draft here. That's really
1: at ESPN?
0: Cool. At ESPN.
1: That's iconic.
0: Field Yates, Stefania Bell, Mike Clay, and
2: they can help you pick your team.
0: That's right.
1: 10 people.
2: Automatic win.
0: Fantasy football focus crew. The fantasy focus football crew, will join you and up to 10 members of your league. Pre-draft snacks, private tour of ESPN's Bristol Studios.
1: What?
0: Afternoon of smack talking. I mean, are you kidding me?
2: That is incredible.
0: That's awesome.
1: That would be the most iconic NFL fantasy football draft of all time.
0: That's right. So that's what we have. That's where we're getting going today. Today is so important. You can be a part of it. eBay.com/ESPYs. eBay.com/ESPYs to get all of those items that you can bid on. 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
2: 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It is also the amazing eBay charity V Foundation auction that is going on right now. And it's important to note what the V Foundation, of course, does. 18.6 million cancer survivors in the United States today. Five-year relative survival rate for all cancer combined has reached a new milestone of 70%, up from 49% 50 years ago. Progress proves what is possible. We focus on what's ahead. Thanks to the V Foundation, it's uniquely positioned to fund bold, innovative ideas, accelerating transformative breakthroughs that change outcomes, like the one that I mentioned for my friend John Martin, who had a rare form of cancer that he is now a survivor and he is back at work, et cetera. But where did this all come from? Smalls, Courtney, this all came from when we're talking about the V Foundation, obviously, and we're talking about ebay.com/ESPYs with all these amazing experiences that people can bid on to raise money for the V Foundation. It all stemmed from the late, great Jim Valvano. And if you're unfamiliar with the amazing speech he had at the ESPYs years ago, we play it for you now to familiarize yourself with the reason and the inspiration behind all of this.
0: That's the lowest I've ever seen Dick Vitale since the owner of the Detroit Pistons called him in and told him he should go into broadcasting. Right? I can't tell you what an honor it is to even be mentioned the same breath with an Arthur Ashe. This is something I certainly will treasure forever. But As was said on the tape, I don't have one of those things going with the cue cards, so I'm going to speak longer than anybody else has spoken tonight. That's the way it goes. Time is very precious to me. I don't know how much I have left, and I have some things that I would like to say. Hopefully, at the end, I'll have something that will be important to other people, too. But I can't help it. Now when I'm fighting cancer, everybody knows that. And people ask me all the time about how you go through your life and how's your day. And nothing has changed for me, as Dick said. I'm a very emotional, passionate man. I can't help it. That's being the son of Rocco and Angelina Valvano. That just comes with the territory, right? We hug, we kiss, we love. And when people say to me, how do you get through life or each day, it's the same thing. To me, there are three things we all should do every day. If we do this every day of our life, you're going to have, what a wonderful, number one is laugh. You should laugh every day. Number two is think. You should spend some time in thought. And number three is you should have your emotions moved to tears. Could be happiness or joy. But think about it. If you laugh, you think, and you cry, that's a full day. That's a heck of a day. You do that 7 days a week, you're going to have something special. And so, I can't help. I rode on the plane up today with Mike Krzyzewski, my good friend and a wonderful coach. What people don't realize, he's a 10 times better person than he is a coach. And we know he's a great coach. He's meant a lot to me in these last 5 or 6 months of my battle. But when I look at Mike, I think we competed against each other as players. I coached against him for 15 years. And I always have to think about what's important in life is to think to me of three things: where you started, where you are, and where you're going to be. Those are the three things that I try and do every day. And, you know, when I think about getting up and giving a speech, I can't help it. I have to remember the first speech I ever gave. I was coaching at Rutgers University. That was my first job. Wonderful. And I was the freshman coach. That's when freshmen played on freshman teams. And I was so fired up about my first job. I see Lou Holtz, Coach Holtz here. What was it like the first job you had, right? The very first time you stood in the locker room to give a pep talk. That's a special place, the locker room, for a coach to give a talk. So my idol as a coach was Vince Lombardi. And I read this book called Commitment to Excellence by Vince Lombardi. And in the book, Lombardi talked about the first time he spoke before his Green Bay Packer team in a locker room. They were perennial losers. And I'm reading this, and Lombardi said he was thinking, should it be a long talk, a short talk? But he wanted to be emotional. He said, be brief. And this is what he did. He normally you get in a locker room, I don't know, 25 minutes, a half hour before the team takes the field. You do your little X and O's, and then you give the great Newt Rockne talk. We all do. Speech number 84. You pull them right out. You get ready. Get your squad ready. Well, this is the first one I ever gave. And I read this thing, Lombardi. What he said was he didn't go in. He waited. His team was wondering, where is he? Where is this great coach? He's not there. 10 minutes. He's still not there. 3 minutes before they have to take the field, Lombardi comes in, bangs the door open. And I think you all remember what great presence he had. Right, great presence. And he walked in, and he just walked back and forth like this, just staring at the players. And he said, all eyes on me. And I'm reading this in this book, and I'm getting a picture of this Lombardi before his first game. And he said, gentlemen, we will be successful this year. You can focus on three things and three things only, your family, your religion, and the Green Bay Packers. And the rest of it, they knocked the walls down. The rest was history. I said, that's beautiful. I'm going to do that. Your family, your religion, and Rutgers basketball. That's it. I had it. I'm 21 years old. The kids I'm coaching are 19, all right? And I'm going to be the greatest coach in the world, the next Lombardi. And I'm ready. And I'm practicing out in a right beside the locker room. The manager's telling me, you got to go in. Not yet. Family, religion, Rutgers basketball. All eyes on me. I got it. And now finally he said, 3 minutes. I said, fine. True story. I go to knock the doors open, just like Lombardi. Boom! It didn't open. I almost broke my arm. I was like, it was when it didn't open. Now I'm down. The players are looking. You know, coach, help the coach up. Help him up. You know? And now I did like Lombardi. I walked back and forth, right? And I was going like that with my arm, get the feeling back in it. And finally I said, gentlemen, all eyes on me. These kids wanted to play. They're 19. Let's go. I said, gentlemen, we'll be successful this year if you can focus on three things and three things only. They said, yeah. I said, your family, your religion, and the Green Bay Packers, I told them. I did that. I remember that. I remember where I came from. It's so important to know where you are. And I know where I am right now. How do you go from where you are to where you want to be? And I think you have to have an enthusiasm for life. You have to have a dream, a goal, and you have to be willing to work for it. I talked about my family. My family is so important. People think I have courage. The courage of my family is my wife, Pam, my three daughters here, Nicole, Jamie, Leanne, my mom, who is right here, too. And the screen is flashing up there 30 seconds. Like, I care about that screen right now, huh? I got tumors all over my body. I'm worried about some guy in the back going 30 seconds, huh? You got a lot. Hey, phenomenal, buddy. You got a lot. I just got one last thing. I urge all of you, to enjoy your life, the precious moments you have, to spend each day with some laughter and some thought, to get your emotions going, to be enthusiastic every day. And Ralph Waldo Emerson said, nothing great can be accomplished without enthusiasm, to keep your dreams alive in spite of problems, whatever you have, to be able to work hard for your dreams to become a reality. Now I look at where I am now, and I know what I want to do. What I would like to be able to do is to spend whatever time I have left and to give and maybe some hope to others. All right, Arthur Ashe Foundation is a wonderful thing. And AIDS, the amount of money pouring in for AIDS is not enough, but it is significant. But if I told you it's 10 times the amount that goes in for cancer research, I also tell you that 500,000 people will die this year of cancer. And I also tell you that one in every four will be afflicted with this disease. And yet, for somehow, we seem to have put it in a little bit of the background. I want to bring it back on the front table. We need your help. I need your help. We need money for research. It may not save my life. It may save my children's lives. It may save someone you love. And it's very important. And ESPN has been so kind to support me in this endeavor and allow me to announce tonight that with ESPN's support, which means what? The money and their dollars and their helping me, we are starting the Jimmy V Foundation for Cancer Research. And its motto is, don't give up, don't ever give up. And that's what I'm going to try to do. Every minute that I have left, I will thank God for the day and the moment I have. And if you see me, smile and maybe give me a hug, because that's important to me too. But try, if you can, to support, whether it's AIDS or the Cancer Foundation, so that someone else might survive, might prosper, and might actually be cured of this dreaded disease. I can't thank ESPN enough for allowing this to happen, and I'm going to work as hard as I can, you know, for cancer research, and hopefully we'll have some cures and some breakthroughs. And I'd like to think I'm going to fight my brains out to be back here again next year for the Arthur Ashe recipient. I want to give it next year. I know I've got to go. I've got to go. And I've got one last thing. I've said it before, and I'm going to say it again. Cancer can take away all my physical abilities. It cannot touch my mind. It cannot touch my heart. And it cannot touch my soul. And those three things are going to carry on forever. I thank you, and God bless you all.

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9: 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That's...

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1: 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So we have about 10 minutes or so. Michelle Smallman, Courtney Cronin in for Chris Canty today. 10 minutes or so until the Ronnie Lott signed helmet closes. Okay, so that closes at 6:45 a.m. Eastern time. So I know we have great people in California right now who probably absolutely love Ronnie Lott from his days there, and they absolutely need to participate in this. Everyone needs to participate. You got a Hall of Famer signed helmet, Ronnie Lott, available for you right now as part of the auction here with SB Day. So go there right now, ebay.com/ESPYs. Plus, I put out on my social media at EVCO Radio that I will be quote tweeting and shouting out all of those that we are fighting for today, right? And remembering today, Courtney brought up the late, great Jeff Dickerson, ESPN radio host, ESPN Bears reporter. She's wearing her JD sweatshirt today in honor of Jeff Dickerson. So there, exactly, someone we are fighting on behalf of, his memory, his legacy, to fight with the V Foundation. I, of course, mentioned my great friend John Martin, ESPN West Palm, back at work after a year away with cancer. As small as you've had many people in your life, of course, affected by this, and we are fighting for all of them today. So at EVCO Radio for that, at Unsports ESPN as well. There is some sports to get to, obviously. We will have the ESPYs tonight. Yesterday, we had an amazing World Cup result. I said that very specifically. We had an amazing World Cup result. Because, Court, you're laughing. Did we have an amazing World Cup game?
2: No.
1: With Spain destroying France yesterday? 2-0? 2-0?
2: You know, I've seen this movie play out a couple times before where a team in Dallas, a team that's favored, and France went into this game plus 140 favorites, according to DraftKings, to win. And I've seen teams do this inside AT&T Stadium or whatever we're calling it, Dallas Arlington Stadium, according to FIFA. And I've seen them not show up before. And it reminded me, it was very Cowboys-like response from France, who was favored to win this whole thing, the way that they had gone through this tournament, just ripping through teams. Kylian Mbappe had been incredible. Ousmane Dembele had been incredible. Everyone on this team was vying for a championship. Yet, once again, the defending European champion, Spain, beats France third time in a row. An absolute no-show performance from Kylian Mbappe. Zero shots on target yesterday. That has not happened in, I don't know, forever. And the way he talked about it post-game felt like he was talking out of both sides of his mouth. He talked about the press and that they weren't communicating and that they didn't make the right substitutions. Felt like he was taking a shot at his manager, Didier Deschamps. And I was a little surprised from the leader of this team, the response that we got from him post-game, because it very much mirrored the no-show performance from Mbappe on the field. And the way he talked about it is like, well, I'm the leader of this team, it all goes through me, but at the same time pointing out the flaws with everyone else. I wasn't impressed by that. And this was supposed to be a France team that we were looking at penciling in that they'd be playing for a championship this weekend, and they're not.
1: 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Smalls, is that she blamed the Dallas Cowboys for the France loss. I like that. It was a great job by Courtney. Somehow blaming the Cowboys for why France lost 2-0, why they were kicking players on the other team, in this case Spain. I like the Cowboys got blamed for that.
3: That's a fun exercise that No matter what result we see in sports, let's blame the Dallas Cowboys somehow.
1: I think we can find a through line for most things.
3: With the Dallas Cowboys. Maybe. Somehow we could trace it back to Jerry Jones and why a result played out the same way that it did. But Courtney, you mentioned Kylian Mbappe, zero shots on target. And you said for the first time in I don't know how long. It's been a long time. His last 9 FIFA World Cup games since the 2022 quarterfinals versus England. That's the last time we saw this type of output, a disappointing output from Kylian Mbappe. But Yamin Yamal said it. He said that France should fear Spain. and he proved to be right. France, a complete no-show in every single phase of the game yesterday. Spain controlled this thing from the rip. They absolutely controlled the entirety of the game and dominated France. It was a huge, huge disappointment for a French team that, quite frankly, guys, as one of the themes of the tournament, as play continued to go on, was, is anyone going to be able to stop France? They looked that dominant throughout the World Cup, and for them to have that sort of a showing yesterday, a real, real disappointment.
1: Craig Burley, ESPN soccer analyst, was on the 6 p.m. Eastern Sports Center last night, and it gave this explanation as to why Spain beat France and will be advancing to play the winner of Argentina and England today.
4: They nullified the Mbappes, they nullified the Olises, they nullified the Dembeles, they nullified this French attack that was going to just obliterate all the other teams away. They did a brilliant job, and obviously, defensively, France were not great either. The second goal was absolutely tremendous, was Pedro Porro going down that right flank. So everything that's been good about France, Kevin, in this tournament thus far, the Spanish nullified it. They were so good, so professional today. But back in France, they will be surprised and shocked about how poorly their team played.
1: Yeah, surprised and shocked is what Craig Burley had to say about the result. Spain advancing, Argentina and Messi, of course, Harry Kane today with England against Argentina, 3 p.m. Eastern. The winner faces Spain on Sunday in Jersey at whatever they're calling, MetLife, whatever.
3: New Jersey Stadium.
1: Yeah, whatever. And for the World Cup final on Sunday. Coming up, a more, obviously, it is V Foundation Day. 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

0: Evan, Canty, and Michelle are unsportsmanlike.
1: Fielded by Baker to first base. That will do it. The American League will end up beating the National League.
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4: 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Along with Michelle Smallman, Courtney Cronin, and Evan Cohen with you today. Courtney in for Canty today. It is ESPYs Day, V Foundation Day. 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V.org/donate. All of the money goes directly to cancer research, and it's part of the amazing thing that Megan Judge and her team with the V Foundation are doing today. We have added, once again, the auction aspect of this. So you can go to ebay.com/ESPYs, and there are amazing auction items on there, including entertainer/comedian packages. So for the second year in a row, big names have been supportive of the V Foundation to raise the money in honor of their late great friend Norm Macdonald. If you're unfamiliar with Norm Macdonald, one of the funniest comedians to ever live, gone way too soon. The movie Dirty Work is one of the funniest movies I've ever seen in my life. Go see it if you want to know about Norm. Now, maybe not with kids, but it is so funny. 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
4: 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Entertainment. Not necessarily the word that I would use around the Major League Baseball All-Star Game last night, because do we really want to see a pitcher's duel? I mean, okay, 4-0 American League wins based on Smalls' logic of her guy Jordan Walker winning the home run derby being like a World Series bound. Now the Yankees are going to and winning the World Series based on Bellinger winning the MVP, Ben Rice with a ribby last night. 4-0 American League wins, and the AL pitchers, complete game, obviously 9 innings total of all of them, 3 hits, 15 strikeouts. Mm-hmm. 15 strikeouts in the All-Star game. Smalls, your thoughts on the game last night won by the American League?
5: I know that probably isn't exactly what we were hoping for in terms of entertainment when it came to the All-Star game last night, when you talk about the pitching that we saw on display, but that's kind of been the story of baseball in the first half, is so many of these dominant pitchers that we've been seeing who've been throwing lights out, just absolute gas so far this season. So that is in lockstep with the nature of the game, at least this year. But also, Ev, we talked about this a little bit yesterday. Only 2 of the top 10 pitchers in the National League actually appeared in the game last night. So there was a big disparity when it came to pitching there as well. But I thought that if we're talking entertainment, the flair, the theatrics of the All-Star game last night were really entertaining.
4: Yeah, Philly did a good job.
5: Philly did an incredible job from the home run derby to the actual All-Star game last night. I loved how it was paying homage to America's 250th birthday, the players coming out, obviously signing the big scroll with the feather pen, akin to the Declaration of Independence.
4: Did you see the internet jokes about that? The internet jokes were they actually were signing the new CBA with a $100,000 salary cap, and they didn't know that.
5: That's funny.
4: Pretty good internet jokes. Gotta tell you.
5: Internet
4: did a good job with that.
5: I don't live there, so thank you for informing me of the internet jokes. I also think that one of the most spectacular scenes in all of cinema is in the Sandlot when you have the guys riding their bikes to play one night game a year on the 4th of July because the fireworks lit up the sky. And when I think of Americana and I think of baseball, I think of that scene. And so for them to be able to pay homage to that and have the kids ride their bikes onto the field with the players, the fireworks lighting up the sky, I thought that was pretty spectacular. But as far as the game went, not as entertaining as some of the other logistics and things that we saw from the game as a whole.
6: I'm not saying that baseball players shouldn't take the Midsummer Classic seriously, but Riley O'Brien, your guy, Michelle, for the St. Louis Cardinals, throwing inside and beaning Junior Caminero on the hand. I didn't want to see anybody get hurt yesterday. That was not great, but to the bigger picture of what it meant yesterday in like the dovetailing off the 250th anniversary of the United States of America, I feel like baseball really leaned into the nostalgia of baseball and what it means and how it was for a lot of people, maybe still is, but certainly feels like the American pastime. When they were replaying Ray Charles' America the Beautiful, that was from game two of the 2001 World Series at Yankee Stadium, I had to sit and think back for a second, remind myself, like, this is exactly what I think it is. I remember watching that World Series as a kid weeks after 9/11 had happened, and to see that scene from the Sandlot recreated as the fireworks are going off and the players in the All-Star game are interacting with the kids that were out there, signing some autographs in that moment, signing baseballs, and just like everybody taking that in. That was breathtaking, and I thought that was perfect execution from Major League Baseball to bridge the gap between generations and show through highlights. I loved the montage of all the World Series champions leading up into that point. Got a really nice one with the Cubs in 2016, but then you go back to when George Bush threw out the first pitch of Game 3 of the World Series and all of those back in 2001 and all of those moments that they put together to show you that generation to generation to generation, baseball's connected. At a time where it feels like the All-Star game gets critiqued because you don't see big stars out there like Aaron Judge, Shohei Ohtani, obviously they have injuries, but even the Zach Wheeler of it all and saying, I don't want to come, like, thanks for the late invite, I'm staying home. I thought that they've nailed it. I thought the execution of last night's game, while the game itself wasn't fireworks, everything around it was.
4: You know, what's interesting about what you guys are saying in terms of, you know, the stars weren't there necessarily. The biggest of stars were not there during the All-Star game. I'm nervous to even do this because the path I'm going to walk Michelle Smallman down.
5: Mike Trout was there. I knew it.
4: Are we just going to flat out say he's not a star? He's one of the greatest players to ever live, but he's not a star.
6: He doesn't have star accolades on his resume. That's fair.
4: Well, no, hold on. Maybe I'm mincing words here. He's a 12-time All-Star, 3-time MVP. He definitively has star accolades on his resume. He doesn't have star personality, maybe, is better to say it that way. I mean, I don't know. You tell me. When you're saying he doesn't have star accolades, his resume is absurd.
6: His individual resume is absurd.
4: Yeah.
6: Team resume, what do you play for in baseball? Do you play for a World Series or not? Do you want to be on a winning team? Do you want to be on a team that accomplishes things? I think you got to point that stuff out, guys.
4: And I understand that, but it's just interesting. Small saying, of the top 10 pitchers in the National League, only two were there. Courtney said, well, no Ohtani, no Judge because of injuries. And I would say, of this era, what do you want to say? The last 10 to 15 years of baseball, the three best everyday players would be Ohtani, Judge, and Trout?
5: No doubt.
4: I mean, Mookie Betts would have an argument to get in the mix.
6: Bryce Harper,
4: Freddie Freeman.
5: Those are the top three guys.
4: Soto, ultimately, maybe, possibly. But, I mean, the last 3 years. So one of them was there, leading off, in essence, in his home city. Now he goes 0-3 and with a strikeout. And we're saying there are no stars there because Trout, in essence, you're saying, is not a star.
5: He's not a postseason star. And this is my gripe with it, is that he has wasted away in a place where he will never get to compete for a championship. And that is a sports tragedy.
4: More on ESPYs Day with the V Foundation. Coming up next, we're on Sportsmanlike.
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0: cancer research. Okay? So this is not part of it goes here, part of it goes there. No, no, no. All of it goes to cancer research. In addition, this year, we are using an auction, which is really cool. And there are specific packages that are just awesome that you can bid on, and all of the money for the winning bids goes to the V Foundation. So, for example, at 7:15 a.m. Eastern, that's 15 minutes or so from now, the Jimmy Kimmel live meet and greet will close at 7:15 a.m. Eastern time. Four priority tickets to a live taping of Jimmy Kimmel.
1: You better get on that. The clock is ticking.
0: Yes. It is an amazing thing. What is going on?
1: You hear a truck backing up?
0: Yeah, Courtney, are you okay over there?
2: I'm fine. I'm trying to get the Brinks truck to back up so I can get the Jimmy Kimmel meet and greet tickets.
0: Very smart.
2: You know what? Well, there are four of them. Four of them. So, Evan, you are invited to this one. The Saturday Night Live showing, or like live taping, Michelle and I are going to.
1: Yes.
2: But you are invited, and we get to bring one more. Nuno, do you want to go?
0: No, I wasn't listening. Okay,
3: let me continue. Trying to figure out where that noise came from.
2: I have no idea.
0: Okay.
2: Probably a fire smoke detector in my house or something.
4: Okay. Oh, that's comforting. Batteries.
0: Yeah. All right. Well, stay safe. Okay. So, again, the V Foundation. So, we're doing the auction. The auction is really cool. Like, okay, how about this? I see right here on ebay.com/ESPYs. It's time to light the candle, Rich Eisen Show Live, right? So you go to Rich, you could talk about the This Was SportsCenter podcast, of course, featuring the SportsCenter legends, Disney Plus, Rich Eisen Show YouTube channel, of course, presented by Gusto. You can talk to him about all of that if you win that bid. There are so many items that you can bid on, ebay.com/ESPYs. But let's just talk about overall why we do this here. Courtney, you are wearing today a shirt that has the initials JD on that shirt. Tell everyone why and why that is important for you to wear today.
2: Sure. So the sweatshirt that I have, our good friends at Obvious Shirts in Chicago, once Jeff Dickerson, my longtime colleague at ESPN's NFL Nation, passed away, they made these shirts. And it's obviously, I'm going to move my hair a little bit. It's a bear. So he covered the Chicago Bears forever, was one of the leading voices on the team here in the city of Chicago, longtime contributor, our friends over at ESPN 1000, had Dickerson and Hood on the network channel for so long. And that's how I got into ESPN radio. Back in 2019, I came to Jeff. I was at ESPN for about 2 years at the time. And I said, hey, I did a lot of radio at my last stops. I would like to see if it's possible for me to do it here at ESPN. How do I get involved? And without hesitation, Jeff introduced me to a multitude of people here at ESPN Radio, from Mike Irinaga to Justin Craig, to all of the opportunities that I have now. I can trace back to the meetings that Jeff set up for me initially, and getting to be part of Dickerson and Hood, getting to be part of all of the weekend shows on ESPN Radio. For me, all started with one man who tragically lost his life to cancer in 2021 at the age of 43. He died of colon cancer, and cancer's been something that touched his family intimately. His wife, Caitlin, his sweetheart, died back in 2019 from cancer. Jeff died 2 years later, different forms of cancer. But I think about this day, and I think about what the V Foundation does to find a cure, because every one of us knows somebody or has been personally affected by this disease. And there's not a day that goes by, especially when I go to cover the Chicago Bears, because we have a plaque on the wall, which is it's called the Good Guy Award. We give it out to a player or a coach who exemplifies what it means to be media savvy, somebody who's always available to the media, who is generous with their time and gives, you know, really good, thoughtful answers. Somebody doesn't feel like you're pulling teeth with these players. And we've got some really rewarding like experiences and people who deserve to be honored for that. And it's called the Jeff Dickerson Good Guy Award. So anytime I walk into that building, that's the first thing I see before I go to my cubicle. Anytime I come on ESPN Radio, I know I'm here because of this man. And it's the littlest thing I can do to continue to spread awareness about a disease that took his life, that took the life of his wife, by doing what we can here on the V Foundation Day, on ESPYs Day, to raise money to continue the fight, because it feels like we're getting closer. Evan, you read that stat earlier that they're, you know, going up from 49% to about 70% in terms of the survival rate, in terms of the cures that we're finding to cure cancer. We're getting there. It

0: takes time, but the only way we can get there is through continued research and continued support financially for these incredible scientists and doctors to find a cure. And it didn't save his life, just like Jim Valvano said, it might not save my life, but it will save the lives of my children and of their children, and for so many of us that carry on the legacy of the people that we lost. And for me, I always aim to carry on the legacy of Jeff Dickerson through my work, through being a great teammate, and through living out my life every day to the fullest. Because when he was sick, I remember going to, before he moved to hospice, I was still covering the Minnesota Vikings, and we had a Monday night game, Vikings-Bears, Soldier Field, in late December of 2021. And I went to his house for the last time to see him, and I remember sitting there in his home in Vernon Hills and talking with him, and he's like, I feel fine. I feel great. I'm doing great. How are you doing? And just the way that he, in his dying days, made it about other people is the literal lasting impression I have of somebody I considered a mentor and a close friend. And those are the things that on a day like today are right with me in the forefront. And I know everybody else who has lost someone to cancer has those same sorts of stories, that even though this is a tragic disease that claims the lives of so many, we carry on their memories through living through them and through making sure that their memory stays alive by our actions that we take to help the next person that might be affected by cancer.
1: Yeah, and it's such an interesting thing, Courtney. It's like those that have been diagnosed, so many of them have such an amazing attitude. It's a kind of attitude that, like, mm-hmm. we should remind ourselves to have on a regular basis with a clean bill of health.
2: Absolutely.
1: You know, I think back a year or so ago, my closest friend, John Martin, J. Martin is what he's known as on air at ESPN West Palm. We did a show together for a decade, as close as could be. He was diagnosed with cancer in his mouth. And 2 days ago, after a year's battle worth of cancer, he actually came back to work. And it was a very rare form of cancer. And he is the kind of person that is a salt of the earth kind of person. And I remember he was diagnosed with cancer, and I flew to Florida, where he lives, to go see him, like the day he was diagnosed with cancer. And I remember I flew back to here to New York the next day. And then I got a call from another friend saying, so-and-so is not doing well mentally, like some struggles. I didn't know that. So I called this other friend, the guy who was not doing well mentally. Mm-hmm. And I said, you know, how you doing, whatever. And he goes, it's been rough. I got a call from J-Mart this morning. He lifted my spirits. I'm like, what? Like, I'm thinking to myself, you got a call from him, like, he told you that he was diagnosed with cancer? And, like, I didn't say that. He didn't know he was diagnosed with cancer. So the guy that was diagnosed with this insanely rare form of cancer, the next day heard about another person that had been really struggling with mental health, called him to lift his spirits. Like what you're saying about Jeff Dickerson, like, right. I'm okay, I want to make sure you're okay. It's crazy to me. And that's why that mentality, that amazing attitude, what the V Foundation does in doing everything in their power to keep those people alive, to influence others positively, is the single best part of this. Tragically, Jeff lost his battle. But Courtney tells his story to influence others. And I put out there on Twitter at UFCO Radio, we want to hear more of your stories. I will quote tweet them to make sure that the people that you are thinking about today, the people that you are donating, v.org/donate in their honor, are getting recognized the way that they should through all of this today. v.org/donate plus the auction. We've been talking about it. It is ESPYs Day, okay? So for the first time, we're auctioning off some amazing these photos. Rick Chapman's iconic ESPYs photo collection. So it's they're at the Smithsonian. So auctioning off amongst the ESPY collection photo subjects: Jack Nicklaus, Kobe Bryant, Muhammad Ali, Mia Hamm, Derek Jeter, Cal Ripken, Shaquille O'Neal, Venus Williams, Serena Williams, Michael Phelps, Lance Armstrong, Brett Favre, Evander Holyfield. Just remarkable.
2: And these are stunning photos.
1: Stunning photos. And you can go to eBay.com/ESPYs. All of the money goes to the V Foundation. So Courtney today talking about Jeff Dickerson, me talking about my friend John Martin, ESPN West Palm, probably sitting there at work right now playing with his basketball, baseball, and football cards and not actually doing work. Anyway, nonetheless, that he's here. He's inspiring others, and we are trying our best to raise those funds for others. Let's also acknowledge one other thing. If you don't remember, or if you don't know, about a year or so ago, year plus ago, Michelle Smallman, you ran the New York City Marathon.
2: I did.
1: Before we get into the why, let's talk about the how. How difficult was that to train for, do, and live with during those months?
2: Well, I guess I could sum it up this way, Evan. After I completed the marathon, you said to me, please don't ever do that again, mm-hmm. because of the toll that it took on me. We get up at 4 o'clock in the morning every day. We're lucky enough to do this show, but that's an early wake up call. And then I would have to turn around and run 20 miles to train for this because so many people that hang out with us every morning and are in sportsmanlike family were generous enough to donate their money to this cause, to the V Foundation. And I was just the vessel running the marathon to galvanize people together and give them a place to donate. And I didn't want to let anyone down. So I took my training very seriously. I was not a real person for a long time, but every time that I would go out there, and I do not like running, and put myself through that to train for this so that I could make sure to execute it and raise as much money as possible, I would think about my friends who had been diagnosed with cancer and the battle that they were undergoing. I have several friends, actually, that are cancer survivors. I have two girlfriends, my girlfriend Sarah, my girlfriend Julia, who are diagnosed with and beat breast cancer in their 30s. I have a dear friend in Sean who hangs out with us every morning and watches the show. Shout out to Sean, who has beaten cancer not once but twice. And now he is competing in triathlons and all sorts of weightlifting competitions. And it's the money that the V Foundation raises that goes directly towards game-changing cancer research that quite literally saved the lives of three of my friends. And
1: so the hell you experienced training for and running the marathon was worth every part of it.
2: I would do it 10 times over to raise more money to get us closer to a cure. Because that's the thing about the V Foundation. So many times when you donate to charity, you wonder exactly where the money is going or if it's going towards the things that you hope it's going towards. With the V Foundation, you never have to wonder. Every single dollar is going directly towards game-changing cancer research. And we're talking about research that is saving lives of people that we know and people that we love. And all of us, unfortunately, have been touched by cancer. I have people in my life that I've lost because of cancer. Watching my Nana undergo her battle with cancer and the way it attacked her body was horrific. And so many of us, unfortunately, have stories like that. But on the other side of the coin, we have friends like J-Mart and my friends and Julia, Sarah, and Sean who survived and are thriving. And that's why we need to galvanize together and raise as much money as possible to fight this disease.
1: And the craziest part is, wait, I get to give money to help all of those people Smalls just said, and I get to have a Jimmy Kimmel live meet and greet?
2: Right.
1: What? 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
2: One more minute, you guys. 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
1: 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Coming up, you've heard the Jim Valvano speech on our show today. It was followed up by another all-time great speech. We hear Stuart Scott's legendary, iconic ESPY speech. 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
2: 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ESPYs tonight. Auction items including an Emmitt Smith signed photo, Hall of Fame running back, an Emmitt Smith signed photo. 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The money goes to the V Foundation. You heard the voice there, along with Michelle Smallman, Courtney Cronin, and for Chris Canty today, Evan Cohen with you. You heard the voice of the late, great Stuart Scott. Obviously, all-time great SportsCenter anchor. Many of the stories about Stuart told on This Was SportsCenter, Rich Eisen's podcast, and an amazing speech that Stuart Scott gave as he was fighting cancer at the ESPYs years ago that we watch and listen to now.

0: I'm not losing. 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
2: V.org/donate, as I mentioned there, some of the highlights from Stewart's speech. We're going to hear this full speech in a second here, as it was an amazing speech. Also, he and his family did so many great things. His daughters still carry on that legacy, and we are going to hear the full speech right now.
0: Every day I am reminded that our life's journey is really about the people who touch us. When I first heard that I was going to be honored with this reward, the very first thing that I did was I was speechless, briefly. I've presented this award before. I mean, I've watched in awe as Kay Yao and Eric LeGrand and all these other great people grace this stage. And although intellectually I get it, I'm a public figure, I have a public job, I'm battling cancer, hopefully I'm inspiring. At my gut level, I really didn't think that I belong with those great people. But I listened to what Jim Valvano said 21 years ago. The most poignant 7 words ever uttered in any speech anywhere. Don't give up. Don't ever give up. Those great people didn't. Coach Valvano didn't. So to be honored with this, I now have a responsibility to also not ever give up. I'm not special. I just listened to what the man said. I listened to all that he said, everything that he asked of us, and that's to build the V Foundation. And let me tell you, man, it works. I'm talking tangible benefits. You saw me in that clinical trial. Now, here's the thing about that. Coach Valvano's words 21 years ago, helping me and thousands of people like me right now, direct benefits. That's why all of this, why we're here tonight, that's why it's so important. I also realized something else recently. You heard me kind of allude to it in the piece. I said, I'm not losing. I'm still here. I'm fighting. I'm not losing. But I got to amend that. When you die, that does not mean that you lose to cancer. You beat cancer by how you live, why you live, and in the manner in which you live. So live. Live. Fight like hell. And when you get too tired to fight, then lay down and rest and let somebody else fight for you. That's also very, very important. I can't do this don't give up thing all by myself. I got thousands of people on Twitter and on the streets who encourage me. I got these amazingly wonderful people at ESPN. I got corporate executives, my bosses, this is true, who will text message me. And they'll say, hey, heard you had chemotherapy today. You want me to stop by on the way home from work and pick you up something to eat and bring it to you? Seriously? Who does that? Whose boss does that? My bosses do that. But even with all that, the fight is still much more difficult than I even realized. What you didn't see in the piece is what's gone on probably the last 10 days. I just got out of the hospital this past Friday. 7-day stay. Man, I crashed. I had liver complications. I had kidney failure. I had 4 surgeries in a span of 7 days. I had tubes and wires running in and out of every part of my body. And guys, when I say every part of my body, every part of my body. As of Sunday, I didn't even know if I'd make it here. I couldn't fight. But doctors and nurses could. The people that I love, my friends and family, they could fight. My girlfriend, who slept on a very uncomfortable hospital cot by my side every night. She could fight. The people that I love did last week what they always do. They visited, they talked to me, they listened to me, they sat silent sometimes. They loved me. And that's another one of the components of the V Foundation. This whole fight, this journey thing is not a solo venture. This is something that requires support. I called my big sister Susan a few days ago. Why? I needed to cry. It was that simple. And I know that I can call her. I can call my other sister Cynthia, my brother Stephen, my mom and dad, and I can just cry. And those things are very important. I have one more necessity. Yeah, it's really two. Two very vibrant, intelligent, beautiful young ladies. The best thing I have ever done, the best thing I will ever do, is be a dad to Taylor and Sydney. It's true. I can't ever give up because I can't leave my daughters. Yes, sometimes I embarrass them. Sometimes they think I'm a tyrant. That's a direct quote. There is an adjective that describes tyrant too, but I'm not going to go there. But Taylor and Sydney, I love you guys more than I will ever be able to express. You two are my heartbeat. I am standing on this stage here tonight because of you. My oldest daughter, Taylor, I wanted her to be here, but college sophomore, summer school, second semester, starting this week. Baby girl, I love you, but you go do you. You go do that. My littlest angel is here, my 14-year-old. Sydney, come up here and give Dad a hug because I need one. I want to say thank you, ESPN. Thank you, ESPYs. Thank all of you. Have a great rest of your night and have a great rest of your life.

0: 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An amazing speech, of course, from the late, great Stuart Scott. And Stuart would probably, if he was sitting here, be saying, well, tell everybody about the Emmett Smith signed photo. What's wrong with you? Get to that. 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It closes at 7:30 a.m. Eastern time to win that signed photo by Emmett Smith, and then that money goes to the V Foundation for Cancer Research. 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
1: 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Today is a very, very special day as it is V Foundation Day. 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V.org/donate. 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We just heard the late, great Stuart Scott's speech. And his daughter, one of his two daughters, Sid, is moderating a panel around the WNBA All-Star Game July 23rd in Chicago in partnership with the V Foundation. And that, you can be in attendance for that by bidding on that, ebay.com/ESPYs. Plus, we're about 10 minutes away from the John Elway signed photo closing. So a great signed photo from John Elway, Hall of Famer, of course, ebay.com/ESPYs. Well, it's interesting. The day of the decision, I want to say, the first decision, or right after, there was some, I don't remember the exact year, but there was a year in which our boss man, Liam, told me this yesterday, mm-hmm. that there was a year in which we were doing the V Foundation fundraising, and LeBron made a decision, like right around it, right into it, okay? And you wonder, could today also be that day, as breadcrumbs have kind of been sprinkled a lot of different places. Let's start with Shams Charania, who was on ESPN, obviously, senior NBA insider, and had this to say about LeBron and where he could end up playing next year.
2: LeBron James has the information that's needed to make a decision. It's decision time right now for LeBron James. Team presidents, GMs, they're all talking to Rich Paul here again this week. They've made all their pitches. LeBron James has listened to multiple voice notes delivered to him by Rich Paul from other owners and presidents from teams that are trying to give him their best pitch. And the feel is that those five teams remain in the mix, but a focus on Cleveland, Miami, and Philadelphia. And he's made it clear he wants to be a part of a team where he has a chance to compete for a championship, a new team environment and culture he can be a part of. But the reason that this is taking so long and why he's able to take his time is this is not a money-driven decision. So you have teams that are offering him minimum deals, exceptions, some salary cap space as well. So he's able to take his time and sift through this decision. But this could be really any day, any week now.
1: Any day, any week.
3: Any week. Uh-oh. Any week.
1: Uh-oh. Go ahead, Courtney.
3: Do you remember yesterday
1: when
3: we were discussing this and I said, not that I discredit Shams' reporting in any stretch, but we were talking about inching closer towards a decision. Any day, any week. He has all the information. He's had all the information. Free agency, yes, I know it's still going on, but it wrapped up the first week of July, if we're being honest. It wrapped up shortly thereafter the Jaylen Brown trade to the Philadelphia 76ers. So he's had 2 weeks now to think this thing over, and he has yet to make a decision. I just think he wants to sit back a little bit longer, think on it, not necessarily change his mind, because I think he knows where he's going to go. And as Shams pointed out, there's five teams in the mix, but the focus here are on three, Cleveland, Miami, and Philly. I just don't think he's in any sort of rush to do this because he's going to want to do this one last time. What's the unique way he can do it one last time? The last time he can get the big splash over something that he's announcing that's related to basketball. So, any week? Evan, I still maintain the stance, and I'm, you know, I will eat my words if I'm proven wrong, that this is not going to be decided by the end of this week. Maybe not even the end of next week, that this could go be a decision that we hear about at the end of July, early August.
1: Well, then there's a tangible moment. And that tangible moment is August 6th. August 6th is the very first day the Washington Wizards. What? The Wizards? What do they have anything to do with this? The Washington Wizards can offer Anthony Davis a contract extension. Smallsy, my guesstimation is super agent Rich Paul, who represents Anthony Davis and obviously LeBron James, will say to the Washington Wizards, we'd like a full max contract for as many years, mm-hmm. for as many dollars, over $200 million, as possible. If the Wizards say no, next thing is we'd like to be somewhere else. The somewhere else clearly could be Golden State.
4: Correct.
1: Work straight up for Jimmy Butler, who's not going to play for the majority of the season. The Wizards potentially would get a couple of picks back in return in that move there, to trade Anthony Davis to the Golden State Warriors. They would then have extra draft picks. In addition, you rehab Jimmy Butler. He never plays a game there. You trade him somewhere else for contracts and picks and keep that thing going while you build around A.J. DeMansta. Could you see that happening? If Courtney is saying it's weeks, that's the day. August 6th into 7th, we will know what Anthony Davis's future is and whether Smalls, LeBron wants to join Anthony Davis, mm-hmm. Draymond Green, and Steph Curry in Golden State, hypothetically.
4: I see where your head's at, Ev, because we are trying to discern why LeBron would be waiting. And maybe it's because all the moves haven't been made yet for him to firmly make his decision. So he's going to sit tight until August, and then he can have the full package of offers and full grasp of all the teams that he could potentially join. However, a theme on our show that's developed recently is I'll bet you a dollar doesn't get till August 6th. I think we're going to get a decision.
1: A lot of people think it's happening now.
4: Sooner rather than later. Right. Because everything that we're hearing from Rich Paul and from Shams and others who are reporting on this indicates that he's heard everything he needs to hear. When Shams is talking about the voice notes and Rich Paul has passed them along to LeBron, it makes you think that these teams have made their best pitch to him. And he knows what he's doing. It's just a matter of how am I going to deploy this information. And I have to say this. Mm-hmm. Voice notes, what are we doing? How far we've fallen? We used to have Kevin Durant in the Hamptons and everybody flying in to woo him.
1: Well, you know why people are saying voice notes?
4: The Hamptons Five. You know, come on. LeBron is the face of the league. He's the second greatest player of all time. To some people, he's their GOAT. This is potentially his last decision. Couldn't we have done something with a little more flair?
1: You know why?
4: Come on my super yacht or something.
1: You want to hear why?
4: Tell me.
1: This is the presumed and assumed reason why voice notes exist for the documentary. That they'll have the audio for the documentary.
4: But couldn't we send the voice note and then you come on the yacht and we have TMZ and the chopper footage of...
1: Like Aaron Donald at practice?
4: Of whomever getting on the yacht. Now, they've talked with LeBron. He's getting on the dinghy to go back to shore, whichever owner it is. There's Pat Riley. He's been spotted on shore.
1: Well, I'm glad you brought up Pat Riley because there is news.
3: Okay.
1: LeBron has actually reacted to... There's only been one thing that I've seen that LeBron has reacted to by way of his free agency. And it is us on ESPN Radio. This is not a joke. Chris Brockman, of course, Rich Eisen show, noon until 3 Eastern time. This is the only thing that LeBron James has reacted to so far through this entire process has been something directly from ESPN Radio. Here's what Chris Brockman had to say, Rich Eisen show, noon until 3 Eastern. And I will tell you afterwards what LeBron did to react to this.
5: Goes to Miami. Enjoy the play-in tournament.
6: You don't believe they're going to be in the play-in tournament if LeBron James is on it.
7: With Giannis.
8: LeBron is going to be a non-factor this season. Everyone needs to, like, ready themselves.
6: How is 21 points?
1: Chris said non-factor. Our buddy TJ Jefferson says, counters that. And LeBron posted on Instagram a million crying face emojis on that video. That
4: crying is laughing.
1: The only reaction that LeBron has had to anything by way of free agency, is a direct result of ESPN Radio.
4: Shout out to ESPN Radio.
1: I think he's going to heed his result.
4: Why do you think that?
1: Because, no, I'm hoping. Well, I mean, he's
4: because
1: laughing.
4: He's laughing. Oh, that's what you think of me if I go there? That's what you think of us if I go there?
1: I mean, that's the only team he's reacted to so far, which is interesting. I'm not saying he's actually going there.
4: All
1: Heat fans are very excited about that, though.
4: Or is he reacting, saying, you think that I'm going to have no impact wherever I go?
3: That's how I took it.
4: Mm-hmm.
3: I took it as...
1: well, you're not a Heat
3: you
1: fan.
3: The way that I took that is, you all are talking about where I'm going. You all are talking about this as if you are in the conversations in the day-to-day between myself and Rich Paul, because Rich Paul has let us into those conversations. He's peeled back the curtain on how this process has gone down. We've effectively gotten a mini-series reality show via his podcast with Max Kellerman, where they've got the grease board up and they're playing out every scenario and all the teams and things that might factor into LeBron's decision. Cleveland minus Darius Garland, not a good thing, but other places where there are other players, good thing. Like, we're hearing all of these things. And I think for LeBron, he likes to sit back and be like, let me just like take it all in about what you people think I'm going to do, and then I'm going to zag. You think I'm going to decide today? I'm going to decide 3 weeks from now. You think it's going to be Cleveland? I'm actually going to Miami. You think Golden State's out of it? We'll wait and see what happens with Anthony Davis on that August 6th date that you mentioned, because that's the one that Sham said. You know, there were two other teams, or five, but the focus was on Cleveland, Miami, and Philly. So that would mean Golden State and Minnesota are on the back burner right now for a multitude of reasons. Golden State waiting to see about the Anthony Davis trade, if that can be facilitated. Minnesota, do you want to go do max contract work for a minimum contract price to be like the adult in the room with Anthony Edwards and LaMelo Ball? I don't think so. I don't think he wants to go anywhere where he has to go build a championship culture again when he's not going to be paid like that.
1: Well, so, you know where he may want to go right now with 1 minute left? To ebay.com/ESPYs to put a bid on that John Elway signed photo, Courtney. Right now, 1 minute left, 7:45 a.m. Eastern Time. It is out. 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
0: Hey, this is Rich Eisen. Coming up on Wednesday, another World Cup semifinal on the line. Also, take care of the Arizona Cardinals in our four down series as the NFL training camps begin to open. And American Century Championship winner Marty Fish.
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1: 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You always hear CeCe talking about them. You hear Harry Douglas talking about them. And you could talk about them as well with 5-Hour Energy. Along with Michelle Smallman, Courtney Cronin, in for the aforementioned Chris Canty today. Evan Cohen with you on what is the most important day that we have all year. It is ESPYs Day. It is V Foundation Day. And you can go right now, v.org/donate, as little or as big as you want to go. We will be happy at the V Foundation. Megan Judge and her team will be happy to take that donation because all of it goes directly to cancer research to fight this horrific thing that is cancer. Plus, alongside of that, we have what's going on right now, ebay.com/ESPYs, the bidding on all of the really cool auction items, which Michelle Smallman is setting up all of these accounts right now to make sure she tries to get in on the bidding. Which is the one that you are bidding on that you are doing your best to try to win with all of that going to the V Foundation here, Smalls?
2: Do I reveal, though? What if other people want to get in on this?
1: Oh, I don't. Oh.
2: No, I'm kidding. I have two things that I am eyeing, both experiential, both with St. Louis ties. You could go to Watch What Happens Live with Andy Cohen, obviously, iconic St. Louisan, VIP audience experience for two in New York City. How cool would that be? And the other one I'm tracking is a Nikki Glaser, again, another wonderful person from St. Louis, one of the funniest people on planet Earth, is a meet and greet for one of her upcoming shows, two tickets. So think about this. Not only could you attend one of these amazing things and all the money, every single dollar goes towards game-changing cancer research through the V Foundation, you get to bring a friend. Imagine how cool of a gift that would be for someone. Someone has a birthday, you have an anniversary, something of that nature coming up. This is a win-win-win all the way around, and I am monitoring those two and will happily battle someone out there to win those experiences.
1: I am monitoring the first Take Studio visit and talent meet and greet because I'm hoping if I win that, they would let me host.
2: You get to meet and greet yourself.
1: If Shay is out one day, then maybe, hey, I paid to host here. Sorry, Courtney, I'm bumping you. I paid to get to the V Foundation. Oh, well, look at me. I'm now hosting First Take. How did you get that gig? Well, Shay is off. And so I actually bid. I gave money to the V Foundation just to be on this show, which I would do. I got to tell you. I would do. Is there anyone that you're eyeing specifically, Courtney?
3: I'm looking at the Balenciaga triangle bag from Jennifer Tilly's collection. Would love, Michelle, I'll share that with you. We can like do like
1: share
3: a bag
1: a
3: swap.
1: Bag?
3: Yeah.
2: Sisterhood of the Traveling
3: swap.
2: Bag.
3: I
1: do
3: love
1: people
3: that.
1: Do that.
3: And they're
1: share bags?
2: Yeah, custody.
1: Yeah. Like custody?
2: Yeah.
3: Yeah, like you wear it one week, weekend. I wear it the next week. Yeah, but 100%. Ones that I won't share would be the Travis Scott Air Jordan Retro Ones. You tease that at the top of the show. I went to look at them. I want those. Mm. I want them.
1: Okay. ebay.com/ESPYs. All of that goes to V Foundation Cancer Research.
2: There's so many cool things here. I can't stop scrolling.
1: Okay, go ahead. Keep going.
2: Well, imagine someone calls you, Evan. And instead of you saying, hey, it's Evan Cohen, okay, it's Evan Cohen, leave a message at the beep. It's
1: that's where my voicemail is?
2: You know what?
3: I don't actually think you have a voicemail set up.
1: I don't even know if I do. I got to be honest.
2: But imagine if you did.
1: Sam's going to call me.
2: And it was Larry David. That was like,
1: what's the difference between Larry David and I? We're both going to complain and be miserable about something. It's the same voicemail.
2: How iconic, though, to have Larry David voice your voicemail.
3: And it's not AI. It's really Larry David.
2: Is it really
3: David?
2: Larry David?
1: That would be really cool.
2: You could get that. A personalized voicemail greeting recorded by Larry David.
1: Wait, Nuno's calling me. Should I be really annoying and actually pick up the phone? Because anyone actually...
4: No, can you just send it to voicemail so we can find out?
1: Oh, yeah, there we go. I don't know how to do it. I don't think I ever send people to voicemail.
2: You don't, which is why I don't know if you have a voicemail.
1: Do I have a voicemail?
5: Your message. When you have finished recording,
4: nope.
5: You may hang up.
1: I don't have a voicemail.
4: Perfect
3: time to get one,
4: yes.
3: Via Larry David.
2: That's right.
6: Or Pete Davidson.
1: Wow.
2: I know you love Pete Davidson. He could be the voice on your voicemail app.
1: Great basketball player.
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4: The Rams will be playing at home.
2: Okay, can we chill on that? Relax.
1: Rams, Bills?
2: It's not going to be the Rams.
1: Rams, Bills in L.A.?
3: Who says no?
1: Bills have a lot of good hype right now.
4: Caleb in the
1: Bears. Hear it loud and clear.
4: Hold on. Caleb in the Bears, like, they had that wonderful year. Like, oof. Be good time, Smalls.
2: It's not going to be either one of them.
1: Caleb and the Bears would eliminate the Rams, though. So we can't do that. We got to keep the Rams in there.
2: Either way, nightmare fuel for me.
1: But all of this, yes, you can bid on it in a behind-the-scenes experience with us if you go to ebay.com/ESPYs right now. 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
1: You know what's cool? 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
18: Good Wednesday morning, everybody. John and Lance along with Dell for the next 3 hours here on ESPN 97.5. We got a lot to talk about. Okay. First is Spain. Second will be Argentina. Third, Bruce Thornton. Bruce Thornton is a story now.
19: Mm-hmm.
18: Okay. My timeline, I don't know about yours, but mine is just filled with all of these people. If Argentina wins today, there's going to be such a dissection of this referee –

0: England today.
1: Yeah, I like England. I mean, what have you liked about Argentina so far?
0: Yeah.
1: Easy path, struggled with an easy path, can't put teams away, has had to come back against Egypt, couldn't put Cape Verde away, couldn't put Switzerland away. Like, they had a header from a 5'7" guy, a miracle header to score a goal early on, like 14th minute, couldn't score a goal the rest of the match. That's including with a man advantage for the last, like, 25 total minutes. What's to like?
0: Yeah, they've struggled with the easiest path that anyone's had.
1: Yeah, and England's had a challenging path, and they've gotten it done. Winning in Mexico with that crowd, that's about a man down for 35 minutes or whatever. That's crazy hard.
0: And Dell, I don't know. Do you agree the two most impressive? I can't see you, Dell.
1: Yeah, he's coming. He's getting his headphones. Keep talking.
0: Oh, he's getting his headphones. I can't see in the video listening. Thing. The two most impressive wins to me so far in the tournament were England at Mexico and yesterday's.
1: God, man, yesterday was what a mismatch it looked like.
0: Holy crap. As talented as they are. Did you see Thierry Henry break it down?
1: I didn't. You know what? So I went and saw the match at Chardon, which is a French restaurant and a hotel.
0: Oh, God, but that was
1: dismal. By saying the name, you know where I was watching. All French, right? Not one person for Spain in there. And it was booked. The entire place. It's a restaurant. It's a nice restaurant. And I got the invite from the chef. And so I went over there. That's where Ryan LaShane had partnered up with Chef EJ for Booze Camp for Canada Day. And so, you know, good food, not really nice restaurant. And the whole place is booked. It's called Chardon. Chardon. And it's near Buffalo Speedway. Uh-huh. And so the place is packed, like all of the, but it's not like a rowdy pack like you'd find in a pub. You know, it's a much more dignified, pretty people. And, you know, it's very composed and it's very, and so the place is completely, all these tables are booked and people are eating and they're passing out, you know, face paint stuff you can put on for the French flag.
0: Did you paint your face?
1: I didn't, but Snacks did. I brought Snacks and Alec and we. And I tell you what, wow, was that a quiet place? Quiet. Oh, the first goal's like, oh, like an oh no. And then there was almost no excited, just like three excited, where it builds up. Mm-hmm. I mean, they completely ruined.
0: They throttled them.
1: They couldn't even. I swear to God, it was like watching U.S. men's national team against Belgium. They couldn't even hang on to the ball.
0: No.
1: France couldn't even hang on to the possession. Spain's like, I'll be taking that from you.
0: And that Porro goal.
1: Give me that.
0: The Porro goal, they possessed the ball for well over a minute. Back and forth. Back by a thousand passes. And until finally led to Porro just all by himself with the goalie.
1: Yeah, France eventually went to sleep. Boop. Yep. Goal.
0: Yep. Two most impressive wins so far.
2: England, the
0: English win at Mexico and yesterday.
2: England because of the conditions, of course. I mean, Mexico riding the momentum of a home crowd, but talent for talent, guy for guy. Mexico did well in this tournament, but they're not a great side. But yes, the environment, the elevation, playing a host country in Azteca. Yeah, England gets a nod there. And what Spain did to dissect France, I was talking about it yesterday. Turns out Colton has people in Spain. Our intern he produced for me. He had a Spain jersey on, and of course he was backing Spain. I just thought that France would have a couple moments where their attacking ability would win the day. They didn't get many opportunities. The first goal, the penalty, it was a penalty. It's just a tough way to give up one where he doesn't even see Yamal. He's trying to make a play on the ball, the defender.
1: I've never seen
2: and he
1: that.
2: Kicked him. That's a penalty in the box. It's no question, and they converted. And the second goal, if you watch it, you mentioned they fell asleep. Doué comes in as an attacker to spark a comeback, and he simply doesn't run with his guy, and Porro gets open. And that's why you want to ask a coach about tactics

0: players. There's probably a reason Doué doesn't start, because there's some defensive liability there. And a guy brought on just to score, or at least help score, forgets the responsibility that, hey, yeah, Spain has had the ball for a minute, but you still got to follow this runner. He just falls asleep, open, goal, that puts France away. And France didn't face really any adversity. The most adversity they faced all tournament was Paraguay kicking at them. Mm-hmm. But they didn't trail. And they
1: didn't know it happened. And they didn't have the last one, but
0: yeah, but yeah. They weren't down, and they felt like they were in control.
1: They never felt like they were but the scary urgency. You know how how teams usually park the bus with sometimes 1-0 and sometimes 2-0, where they just pack it in and you can take your shots at them all you want, mm-hmm. and they're just going to defend. Spain was still on the front foot.
0: That's how they play.
1: Still possessed the ball.
0: That's how you win. They were.
1: I know. You know what they always say. Prevent defense prevents you from winning.
0: Sure. They do say that. I don't know if they say that in soccer, but they do say that. Yeah. And Spain plays a certain way. And John, you mentioned Thierry Henry after the game. He talked about these guys know what to do since they're 9 years old, because the system mm-hmm. is a system. The best way I can describe it is, I don't know if it's still like this. You know, Katie, football. At a time, those kids are in that system when they were young. And it's the same way they play until they get to high school and play for Katie. Mm-hmm. That's how Spain is. Everyone knows what to do. And that's what Henry talked about from the time they're 9 years old. Spain just plays a certain way. Doesn't matter. This is what they believe in. From manager to manager, the Spain system is a system. So you can pull a guy out, put a guy in. They know what to do. And they dissected France in a way I didn't think anyone could. And, at the end of the game, Mbappe is talking to the press about how tactically it was all wrong and they weren't doing what they should have been doing. He said they were sloppy, and also tactically it was a miss there. So all in all, Spain just pulled apart the favorite. And now I saw that Spain, no matter who they play, will be a big favorite.
1: Oh yeah,
0: in the final.
2: It doesn't matter.
1: I think I don't know who gets England to me would not have matched up well against France, but they match up much better against Spain. I don't know who, Argentina will match up against Spain. I just think Argentina is going to be in trouble with the size of England. But that's a really good analogy you made. I never thought about it that way, because when we played junior high football, we ran the exact same offense, the same plays and everything as the high school. And it was specifically because you're considered a feeder system. You probably did too, John, with mm-hmm. with option offense or whatever. We had the same plays. You'd add a few plays or whatever. That's a good call, because it's done specifically so that there's a continuity. And I don't know if it's still that way. I'm sure there's probably still some continuity. But when you're talking about youth, you're talking about development into international soccer, man, that's got to be a really big deal. They were just all extraordinarily skilled, the Spanish players. They could dispossess France whenever they wanted. They could press France, and eventually they were just going to get the ball from them. They were stopping pass. France couldn't make through passes at all. They were being deflected multiple times. They had to work around the perimeter all the time. It was, God, it was like I was thinking, if this were a pro football game, the score would be probably 24-3. Never in doubt, 24-3, and you've got less than 150, and France had less than 150 yards of total offense.
2: Yep.
1: It's probably Steelers, Texans.
2: Afterwards, Mbappe said it was like playing Barcelona. It's the same style. It's so hard to get anything. He was asked, why didn't you get any why couldn't they find you? He said, well, it was, we couldn't do it, but it was because Spain was just so good at stopping everything. And their pressing style is they're fantastic. That was fantastic.
1: First half, they played on a right-hand side.
2: And yet, France was a big favorite, and nobody saw that coming. Very few saw that coming.
0: Yeah, and they dominated, but sometimes fortune means more than anything. Yamal just got kicked. He wasn't really in a spot to score. It was in the box, but he was going to have to try to control the ball.
1: It was an early touch with his body. Yeah,
0: that changed the dynamic of the entire game. And everything we said is correct. Spain dominated, but they would have been, at least going into the Poro goal, it would have been 0-0 if not for the Yamal penalty. Who knows what happens, but it's sometimes it's luck, and you combine it with their tactics, and they run away with it. And now We have England versus Argentina, all that history as far as disappointment for England against Argentina. They see, we'll have to see if they can break that curse.
2: But it's just a terrible choice of referee, though. I mean, it, because it's got nothing but conspiracy behind it. After all of the conspiracy, I mean, the FIFA just doesn't care. They just don't care. Just don't
0: They're
2: care.
0: Not, yeah, I mean, we talked about it. They're not going to buy into it. And hell, we'll see if it plays out this plays out where the guy gives them a favorable call. But yeah, he's gonna say, I do a job. And how many people have actually watched him referee Messi games in, with Inter Miami? I know it's out there, but do we know of any favoritism?
2: Well, there was a video that they put out of things. There's one guy that just, he just obliterated Argentina's path. I'll send it to you. I don't know. It's too long to play, but he had like 19 reasons why Argentina is just the favorite son, and they've been destined to.
1: That's great. All that, everyone can litigate this all they want, and articles and social media. It doesn't matter. They're still playing, and if they beat England, they're in the finals again.
2: Yep.
1: Like everyone can have whatever think pieces they want and dissect the whole thing. Doesn't matter. They still have to score goals, and you still have to score more goals than they do. I mean,
0: you're taking the Glenn Davis approach.
2: Well, Well, Glenn has to if he wants to do the next.
0: So Glenn's not his own man. He doesn't. That's not what he really thinks.
1: He's not going to mess with his own bread.
2: Hey, I do not blame him one bit.
1: No,
2: get that either. Check. Get either. That check.
1: That's a good okay? check.
2: All right. By the way. Well, I shouldn't promote it, but I'm going to be on with Mark. Speaking of which, I'm going to be on with Mark Vandermeer tonight.
1: Boo!
0: Yeah. Traitor.
2: Mm-hmm.
1: We like Mark, but we don't like what he stands for.
0: You're separating artists from
2: you don't
1: now. You're separating the artist from the art. Yeah.
0: Mm-hmm.
1: No, we love Mark.
2: Well, no, we love Mark, and he stands for everything that Janice McNair stood for.
1: Oh, great. Yeah. Right, yeah.
2: Janice McNair passed yesterday, and she was class. Justin Reed did a nice piece. He said, when I was with the Texans, she was like your grandma. She just was so nice, and she cared so much about you, about every player. Bob and Janice now both gone. So it is, she passed yesterday. You want to talk about perfect class. That was Bob too. Bob was the first thing that anybody ever said about Bob was classy. And that's the same for Janice McNair. 713-780-3776 is the number. If you would like to get in here with us on ESPN 97.5, let's go. We are going to, and we're going to tell you how you can go. We want you to make sure that you are sticking around. One of these Thursdays coming up in the 9 o'clock hour, we are going to tell you how you can be part of our fantasy league. And we're all going to go to the Golden Nugget Lake Charles. We're going to do the draft there. We did it last year. Talk about great food and fun. And boy, we were giving each somebody with,
1: we all had a few laughs along the way.
2: Yeah, we did. We had a few laughs along the way.
1: Mm-hmm.
2: And I tried to be as nice as I possibly could to that cowboy, the dude with the cowboy jersey on.
1: Very nice.
2: And it was just good, clean fun for the whole family, unless, you know, there were any kids around. So here's the deal, is we want you to be part of the fantasy draft, but why don't you have your fantasy draft at the DraftKings Sportsbook at the Golden Nugget Lake Charles. 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
2: It maybe takes this a little too far. Messi's World Cup career. Spain, never played. England, never played. Italy, never played. Portugal, never played. Brazil, never played. Colombia, never played. Germany, three played, three defeats. France, two played, one defeat, one draw. Biggest fraud in the entire world. Parasite, literally feeding off minnows.
3: Parasite?
2: Parasite.
4: Then they should be beaten soundly today.
2: They should, well.
4: I'm going to almost start having to cheer for Argentina.
3: What?
4: To fade these tricksters that keep...
3: Did you cheer for the Chiefs?
4: No, but, like...
3: It's the same...
2: That's what you do. Yeah, you cheer for the Chiefs.
4: But here's what happens. When the Chiefs win, everyone shuts up. Like, oh, well, they're better.
2: No, everybody gets louder.
4: Okay, then that's all it's going to be. Even if they win, there's nothing they can say. Everyone will say, This is a travesty that they beat Spain. Like, okay, I guess. I mean, they keep winning, but I guess
3: you didn't like it when the Chiefs kept winning.
4: If they beat London, yeah, but you also couldn't beat them. They made plays too, kind of like Argentina makes plays.
3: I don't know. People can compare Mahomes flopping for personal fouls to what Argentina's up to.
4: No, they can, and they're going to, because people like to just focus on. That's something that people can control. They
3: just
4: can't control if a team's better.
3: Admit it. You like the blue and white stripes. You're thinking of buying a jersey.
4: I want England to win, but I also these think pieces are getting a
2: little
4: bold.
2: Boy, I hope the Chiefs do good this year.
4: Like, well, what can we do to diminish the win? What can we do? If they win a title, you've got people who just are waiting to hit send on articles they've written in case Argentina wins. Like, whatever. Beat them then. I want to see some. Beat them. Hopefully England will beat them. Knock them off. People keep trying to beat them in columns. Your column isn't going to beat Argentina. I promise. No matter how much you complain, it's not going to beat Argentina. Jude Bellingham single-handedly has to beat them today. And Anthony Gordon, former Evertonian, and Jordan Pickford.
3: And Harry Kane.
4: Everton goal. And, you know, maybe Harry Kane. Maybe he does those things. I mean, England's been better.
3: You shouldn't be naming people who play in the Premier League because...
4: Harry doesn't play in the Premier League.
3: I know, that's what I'm saying. You didn't name him. Don't name anybody on that England squad who plays in the Premier League. Not a goal scorer from the Premier League for England.
4: No, where does Jude play?
3: He plays for Real Madrid.
4: Yeah.
3: Harry Kane, Bayern Munich. And the only other...
4: And Anthony Gordon's leaving, I think.
2: How about that? Vinny, Mbappe, Modric, Bellingham, and Barcelona won! The league.
4: What's considered the best league? Is it La Liga or Premier? I think it's still Premier.
3: The Premier
4: top
3: League
4: bottom,
3: is
4: right?
3: considered the best league.
2: La Liga is pretty good, though. Yeah, Premier League still.
3: As far as depth-wise, I think Premier League is considered the best.
4: I was looking at, you know, it's like...
2: La Liga's next, though.
4: It was weird. It's like I didn't see a La Liga match, but I did. I saw Sevilla versus Betis whenever I went to Sevilla. And it was it's a different experience, though. There's no alcohol allowed in the stadium at all. No alcohol sales. And it's, it was a good crowd, but it was, I guess it'd be like watching, you know, I don't even know. Brighton, Albion versus whoever.
2: Real Madrid, same way. No alcohol. Very plain, but just nothing but concrete walls. There's no...
4: Yeah,
2: and
4: the stadium
2: but outside,
4: wasn't that impressive.
2: But outside, there was plenty of alcohol.
4: Yeah, no, that's right. It's the same way where I was. Yeah. That they eliminated it, I think, want to say back in the 90s, I think, but maybe it was earlier than that. And then, so I've been lucky enough to see a Bundesliga match, even though that was also not a high-end match. It was Union Berlin, but and in a Premier League and a La Liga. So, but I was wondering who, like, how, because I asked my son, he said it's Premier League, probably La Liga, then probably... I think he said Serie A ahead of the French league, where it's PSG and just a bunch of nobodies.
3: Yeah. So Spain has 8 Barcelona players on the team. Probably one of the reasons Mbappe said it felt like playing Barcelona because he saw so many players from Barcelona out there.
2: I guess.
3: They didn't all play, but they are on the team like Yamal and Olmo and Ferran Torres and Cubarsí. Like they have a goalkeeper who's a backup. But yeah, so. They play it like Barcelona because there's a heavy Barcelona influence in Spain, period, and also just on the team.
2: Yeah.
3: And all the Real Madrid guys, except for Jude, are out as far as the big stars are concerned. You just went through them, Mbappe, Vinny. But Jude's still there. And he's been the best. Mbappe was with the goal scorer, but Jude has been probably England's most important player. So we'll see what he does today.
2: He's been great. He's been great. That's going to be fun. It's going to be a good game. Very good game. And we'll see if... Did you guys see the video of Posh Spice?
3: Yes.
5: Oh, where she was doing nothing?
3: And the entire
2: everybody
3: suite
2: is screaming and jumping up and down, and she's just staring.
5: She's just staring and looking at, yeah. People who don't like her took an opportunity to make sure they screen captured that.
2: Oh, my God, they can't stand her.
5: They screen captured that one.
2: Yeah, Victoria Beckham, they just can't stand her.
5: Yeah.
3: She's been with him since, what, the late 90s now?
5: Yeah.
3: I don't know that many people would have thought.
2: Did you see the doc?
3: Yeah, I saw it. There, David did some things.
2: Yeah, David.
3: He's
2: not been only with her.
3: But. Yes, but that's true. That relationship has remained. I don't think anyone thought, hey, pop star with most famous soccer player in the world. I don't know that many people had long-lasting marriage
2: in
3: the cards.
2: My wife loved him. He's a neat freak. That's all he does. He cleans and cleans, and he just, if he grills, he's like scrubbing, so it looks like the grill is still brand new. My wife was like, why can't you be like him?
3: She wants you to be more like Beckham, huh?
2: Yeah. Well, what wife doesn't, though?
3: I maybe take fidelity over Beckham's stuff.
2: Oh, you want me to be like him? Okay. All right.
3: All right.
5: She's like, go ahead and try. You're not David Beckham.
2: Go see how that works out for you.
5: Like my wife's told me before, I said, you know, you never know. Over the years, you know, what if Gwen Stefani, or what if, you know, Dua Lipa, whoever you want to say, who's my other one? Mary Elizabeth Winston. Yeah. She goes, go for it. See how it works out for you. Like, not a care in the world.
2: Well,
5: good luck.
2: Yeah, let's see. You
5: know. Tell them about your kids. Like, nah, that's no. Tell them about
3: it didn't matter to Mary Elizabeth
2: Bring your
3: Winstead.
2: Kids with.
3: I mean, what's his name? Ewan McGregor.
5: Yeah,
3: had kids.
5: I mean, he's got a leg up on me. Even 2 months, I don't think
2: you
5: I could
2: think
5: accomplish
2: Ewan McGregor
5: what he
2: has a leg up on you.
5: Yeah, I couldn't accomplish even with 2 months to prepare.
3: If I got
5: as
3: you
5: an actor.
3: Prepare as an actor. Mm-hmm. What if we did the whole thing? We got you into Juilliard. We got you a Hollywood trainer.
5: Yeah.
3: How much time do you think it would take for you as a if you were a single man to woo her?
5: If I go back 20 years, it'd probably take a full year.
3: Well, she liked an older man. He's older than her.
5: Yeah. All right, 10 years. I'll take a full year. It's probably 8 months.
3: A full year.
5: 8 months.
3: Okay, and you wound up...
5: A lot
3: up...
5: of training. And so I got to go to school at Juilliard at the same time? Or does I just or magically
3: you,
5: have
3: it? Or you get a...
5: Is it like imprinted?
3: Let's give you become a good actor. Not a great one, but a good one that
5: do
3: people
5: I also,
3: like working with.
5: Am I like Hugh Jackman? Can I also work on Broadway too? Like, am
3: do
5: I
3: do whatever
5: threat?
3: You want. You okay. want to be artsy. You want to do stuff for you, but you also want to do the mainstream
5: popular
3: Elizabeth
5: stuff. I think Mary Elizabeth Winstead would appreciate it if I could be a stage actor as well as a screen
3: I'm
5: actor.
3: Sure it would be appealing.
5: Okay. All right. Yeah, 7 months.
3: Do you need an accent like him?
5: I've got a bunch of accents. It's no problem.
3: Okay. So you think do? 7 months yeah. of... Being a full-time actor and all that entails.
5: What is he in real life? Is he...
3: He's Scottish, I think.
5: Ooh, that's a tough one. But he doesn't sound Scottish. He got rid of that.
3: No, he didn't. Not in real life. For movies, sure.
5: You sure? He doesn't sound like the... he doesn't sound like the color commentators on soccer matches.
3: I mean, I'm sure as he has, you know, been around...
5: Those are schoolboy tactics, huh?
3: But if you listen to him, that's a Scot.
5: Okay.
3: Yeah.
5: Well, like all of them, they can pretend to be American better. We can pretend to be
3: them. Of course. That's part of the deal.
2: Yep.
3: So I think 7 months is what you say?
2: Okay.
5: Yeah, well, as long as I don't have to have an accent.
2: Doesn't it usually just take you 2 months to do stuff?
3: Well, acting is a little harder.
5: I'm acknowledging this is much harder. And I got to hit the gym with the trainer.
2: This is much harder than catching passes in the NFL?
5: Yeah.
3: That's what he thinks.
5: Exactly.
3: He knows football. He doesn't know acting very
5: well. Finally, you guys realize catching passes in football is not that big a deal.
3: It's not a question of catching passes. It's zone
5: beaters.
3: Getting open.
5: Well, like I said, I'm very specific. I don't say I'm beating press. I want free release and zone beaters.
3: Oh, so you want free access yards. You want to be Dalton Schultz.
5: Oh, yeah, I'm catching and going down, too.
3: So Dalton Schultz.
5: Yeah. Yes, Dalton Schultz, only much shorter route tree.
3: Sure.
2: You don't want any press coverage.
3: You want none.
5: I want no press.
3: You just want stop routes.
5: Do you remember, so we used to have our Christmas parties at Klein's, and it'd get a little bit wild. At one point, Marcus Coleman, who just became part of the show, he just out of nowhere, he came in, we'd have him come in to talk Texans, and then he just started coming in every day. And we're like, hey, Marcus is here. What? It's not even football season. And he'd just come in, hang out. Sometimes he'd just sleep on our couch. He was just bored because he wasn't an NFL athlete anymore. And I get it. Like, it was his identity had completely changed. We've talked about it, but I've talked about it with him before. And he came to our Christmas party. And Raheel, so we had used to have one-on-one. So we would have pass protection drills where one listener would be like a tackle and another would be a defensive end. And they would try to rush the passer. And so they'd snap it to me at quarterback. I'd sit back there and... It did result in one broken wrist that I know of.
2: Yeah, right.
5: But that was really wet outside. And that's before we didn't even have anyone sign. We just don't have snitches as listeners. We didn't have any. No one signed a form or a waiver. They just knew the deal. Like, this is on you if you get hurt. This is, first of all, you know, you need to play with lower pad level so you don't
2: slip. Was your body, your choice.
5: Your body, your choice. And so Marcus Coleman is out there. This is a former NFL cornerback and a press corner. 6'2", 205 pounds of muscle, like lean mass. He is a physically impressive specimen. He was a press corner, strong player. Raheel's in his green man suit. Raheel's got his full-on green man suit. You can't even see his face. And he was going to run routes against Marcus Coleman. Marcus had a dip cup in his right hand, and he's actively spitting into the dip cup as he's pressing Raheel, and with his left hand only is keeping Raheel from getting off the line of scrimmage with pure strength and footwork and just, you know, ability. And Raheel can't even get into the route. I still got a video of it. Raheel can't even get into the route because, and Raheel was a young 20s, like 25 years old, good athlete, playing a lot of sports. Marcus has got him with one hand and a spit cup. Won't let him off the line of scrimmage. Just can't get off at all. And when I was watching, I was like, oh, man. That's
2: all right, we got a break.
5: Corners are nothing to mess with.
2: No. Especially big ones like Marcus. We got a break. So 713-780-3776, Glenn Davis, top of the hour, joining us to talk about that win yesterday. Houston Powder Coaters is what we're talking about today. You're looking for the best way to get whatever it is, metal. I need you to call Robin. I need you to tell Robin that you heard it right here. You will at some point probably talk to Robin. 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
2: Robert Moore said he broke his hand at the Christmas party. That was nice. Good on you. What are we feeling about Bruce Thornton right now? Bruce Thornton, 20.7, three summer league games, 20.7 points per game, 4.3 assists, 3.7 rebounds, 3.3 steals, 40% field goal percentage, 43 three-point percentage. He's hit like 60 true shooting.
5: Mm-hmm.
2: He has been fantastic. And I always say about these, well, it's the summer, whatever. But it's better that you are really good there. And you know what? That you can only play who's there against the competition that's there. And he's outstanding. So now we move up and see if he can do that. The NBA. I mean, if this was, if he was a top three pick, ESPN, he'd be ESPN's lead story.
5: He takes care of the ball. Like, he's confident on the ball. He is. He's one of these guys because he's smaller. He's a compact 6 foot player. What's astonishing, and I need to study, I need to read up on how he was named, how he's a four-time team captain. I don't know how that's possible when you're, because I think he's only a four-year player. So how was he a four-time captain? Like, how did he gain a captain's position as a freshman? That seems almost impossible. But so he's got that kind of leadership. I read the text. You guys may not have heard it, but a couple of my guy, you know, our guy, Tori Andrews, who listens to the show, he's got two of his dear, dear friends who are college coaches and former college players. And he asked them about, one of them coached directly against Bruce Thornton, and he asked them about him, and they absolutely love Bruce Thornton, his competitiveness, his leadership, his toughness, everything about him. I mean, they rave about him. So it's like when you're a 6 foot player, you're used to playing that size. You've learned to work around it the same way Jalen Brunson works around his size deficiency, relatively speaking. And so Bruce Thornton doesn't seem to be, like, guys are bigger than him, taller than him, longer. But on the court, it doesn't really seem like, it's like I've been doing this my whole life. I've played against taller, longer guys my whole life. This isn't how I know how to play. I know how to work around it. And he's a very confident player. It's been fun watching him. I don't know how it's going to translate, but he looks a lot more confident on the ball than Reed Shepard does, I can tell you that. Because Reed's not a true point. Reed's more of a floating, you know, scorer.
2: Right. Now, Bruce Thornton is, now that's a point guard. So it'll be interesting to see if what kind of, if he's going to get, what kind of minutes he's going to, okay, predict it. What do you expect out of Bruce Thornton this year?
5: Well, I mean, not a lot of minutes. I think he'll be a guy who gets into maybe 50 games, which is actually pretty high. I mean, for Ime, if he gets into 50 games, that's actually a pretty high number, because instead of a, you know, DNP CD, I feel like that's a high number, John, to have.
2: I think he'll play
5: for
2: a lot
5: third
2: more
5: point
2: games
5: guard.
2: Mm-hmm. I think he'll, yes, he will play in more. You know, what minutes per game?
5: Ooh, about 9.
2: I'm gonna go higher. I'm gonna go higher in number of games. I think that they're gonna.
5: So you
2: really
5: have him
2: like
5: as a backup? I mean, listen, they got Marcus Smart, Fred VanVleet.
2: You got
5: Reed.
2: Fred VanVleet coming off an injury,
5: right?
2: You got,
5: where are the minutes, I mean, coming from?
2: We know what Reed Shepard is playing the point.
5: But who's he playing in front of? Because you have Marcus and Fred. You're going to have Fred out, I guess.
2: Yeah, Fred will. Well,
5: because Marcus is going to probably get, you know, Fred's going to get 28 minutes. Marcus gets, I don't know, 14. That's 13 minutes, I mean, or 10. Yeah, I mean, 28 minutes and 20 minutes, that's a full game. That's 48 minutes.
2: Yeah,
5: I'm trying to figure out where, because Marcus Smart's going to play. That's an Ime type of guy. Fred is an Ime type of guy. I'm just not sure. I'm just trying to be realistic about where these minutes are going to come from when you have these kind of veteran point guards that Ime loves.
2: Yeah, that's a problem. But I think that he's going to win over people. He's going to win over, I know he's a rookie, but dude was a 3-time All Big Ten. He's got plenty of minutes. It's not like, and you're right, he's playing. He played his whole life against bigger guys. He knows how to play against bigger guys.
5: In a good conference.
2: In a really good conference, yeah, where the champs are. So it'll be, I think he's going to win Ime over and get more minutes. I'm gonna predict he's going to play about 12 minutes a game. He is going to play in 60-some games, and he's going to be a bigger part of maybe than they thought. But
5: I think to do that, there's going to have to be an injury.
2: And let's not forget, yeah, there's
5: point. There could, I mean, be injuries. I don't That's see it. Him. Like his 12 minutes, I don't see Marcus Smart at 12 minutes a game and Fred at, you know, 20. Like, it's the math doesn't work out on that. So I don't know. Now, Fred, let's see if Fred comes back. Let's see when Fred is at 100%. I don't even know that we've heard that Fred's 100%. Let's see if Fred is on the team and doesn't get dealt.
2: Yeah, that's a different story.
5: I mean, Fred wiped his social media of the Rockets. Let's see if Fred VanVleet is a Rocket. Let's see if he's a Rocket after the trade deadline. Because Bruce, there would be minutes for Bruce, and the more comfortable you are with Bruce Thornton, the more comfortable you are dealing Fred VanVleet, I would think.
2: Yeah, well, it's a little early to be dealing him for Bruce Thornton yet.
5: Well, I'm just saying, if you like Bruce Thornton to get those minutes and those game time, then why not have Marcus Smart as your starter and Bruce Thornton as your backup?
2: Yeah,
5: if he makes comfortable with it, because that's where those minutes would come from.
2: Are you really gonna? I mean, I saw there's a list out there, and the Rockets aren't even on it to win the championship. The Rockets aren't even on the list anymore.
5: Yeah, that's an overreaction to me.
2: Yeah,
5: I mean, they're not a favorite. They're I feel like they're pretty far behind San Antonio, and at least not that they can't beat OKC or San Antonio. It's just the attrition of the playoffs and a 7-man, the likelihood of injury for Fred, Kevin Durant, and Steven Adams is awfully high, relatively speaking. So, you know, they are, I mean, they're probably more of an underdog this year than they were last year.
2: Mm-hmm.
5: And I would argue that maybe the team is potentially better with all those guys at least projected to play all year long. Rockets actually might be better this year than they were last year. But
2: if they're healthy, they will be. They should be.
5: Yeah, and I don't think you can't just assume health when you start dealing with players like Steven Adams and Kevin Durant, who have injury histories that are starting to stack up. Fred VanVleet coming off of what appears to be a severe knee injury. They really, really limited him. So, I don't know. I think it's dumb to say the Rockets don't have a chance. But
2: well, that's really what Vegas is saying. Not
5: so. I saw it was either Will or Brad Doe, Rocket, who on Rockets Twitter, who said for the Rockets to compete for a title, this needs to happen.
2: Yes.
5: Amen. Did you see that? So he said, you know, Amen Thompson take a star leap, which is possible. I expected a bigger leap last year from him that I didn't see. Mm-hmm. Alperen Şengün having his best year. Okay. That's not crazy.
2: Okay.
5: Year five. Fred VanVleet staying healthy. Steven Adams staying healthy. Kevin Durant staying healthy. Fred VanVleet returning to form. Steven Adams staying healthy. And Jabari Smith having his best year. And Tari Eason being a better three-point shooter. I think it was Tari being a better three-point shooter and Jabari being a better three-point shooter. I think that's what he said. And I just thought, okay, this isn't crazy. That's not crazy to say that Tari and Jabari can improve as three-point shooters, have good three-point shooting years. Steven Adams stays healthy for the whole year. We'll see. Kevin Durant stay healthy. Okay. I mean, he was for the year.
2: Yeah.
5: He just, you know, kind of had the freak thing that happened in the playoffs. Does all that seem crazy to you? It's a lot that needs to stack up, but it doesn't. It's like you're not asking for Alperen to have his best year, his fifth year in the league. Hakeem Olajuwon's best years, well, statistically, his best years were when he was younger, but 5-6 years, he was having his best statistical years. But his best basketball happened in his 30s. His most impactful basketball happened later in his career. I don't think that layout is crazy for the Rockets to have many of those features come together in 1 year, especially with young players. Do you? Yeah.
2: No, I don't think it's. And it's I think still the Rockets hard, are though. Going to. I think the Rockets are going to be. You know, if you don't feel like they're a top six team, then you'll be wrong. You'll be wrong. That's all. The Rockets are going to be once again a top six team in the West. And we'll see, you know, then we'll see whether or not they can play in the postseason. So far, they haven't proved it. Ime hasn't proved it. They're just bad in the postseason. You know, one and done ain't good enough this year. It just isn't. We got a break. 713-780-3776. Glenn Davis joining us top of the hour to talk about that win yesterday and what's going to happen today. HRP is what I'm talking about now. HRP can help your business. You're out there. You're thinking about business. You're on your way to work right now. You're on your way to your place of business. 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
2: There is a troubling development in the television world. New broadcasting guidelines for women's athletics have been released to crack down on camera angles and slow-motion replays that sexualize athletes. So they don't want to see, you know, the, listen, I don't know why track athletes, well, how difficult is it going to be for women's beach volleyball? I mean, track athletes are basically, a lot of them are basically wearing thongs.
3: Are they talking about that? I mean, you're just broadcasting what's on this. You don't have to even have a camera angle or it is what it is. This is what it is. There's no way around it.
2: You can't.
3: I mean, they're most of them.
2: How are you going to avoid it when they're basically wearing thongs?
3: I've seen most of them. A lot of them don't wear. A lot of them just wear regular, you know, stuff. So I don't know. I think that some of them have gotten away from the more showy swimsuits or whatever their beach attire, whatever it is that they're wearing. It's a little bit more standard now. And I saw beach volleyball the other day. It was actually on in some bar. And it was actually pretty normal looking. It wasn't like the Brazilian team that was doing stuff on purpose. They were trying to assault our eyes on purpose.
2: No.
3: It was my eyes, my choice, and I didn't want to see that, and they kept doing it.
2: Mm-hmm.
3: But that was back in like 2006. In 2006, they were clearly up to something. Like, we're going to get some attention here. Like, oh, we got the attention you were looking for.
2: Yeah.
3: Because I noticed. But you said track athletes? You said all women's sports, right?
2: All women's sports.
3: Okay. Well, what women's sports, like, what are we talking? Do you have any idea what they're actually talking about?
2: Well, they're talking about track, and they're talking about, I mean, listen, they wear really, really, really
3: so
2: tight
3: men.
2: Four.
3: So do men. You ever had a straight on shot of a 100-meter runner? And it's like, oh, what are we going back and forth with here? What is this?
2: Yeah.
3: Like, oh, no.
2: It's bothersome.
3: We don't need this in our lives.
2: And there's a prediction here. Viewership in women's athletics drops 95%.
3: Is this the onion?
2: That is not going to happen. But I just don't know how you can broadcast beach volleyball anymore.
3: Yeah, well.
2: Because they basically wear thongs out there. I think it's a television development that is tragic, if you want to know the truth. Tragic. And I, for one, am protesting. This is one thing I will protest.
3: You won't. You don't care enough.
2: No, I'm going to go out there with signs.
3: You won't care enough. Is there any women's basketball shots that you find objectionable?
2: No, but volleyball. Okay.
3: Yeah, I think that's the only thing. What about women's softball?
2: Nah.
3: You pretty much nailed this down to one sport.
2: No, track, volleyball.
3: I don't, but track
2: beach
3: is
2: volleyball.
3: Everyone's in those skin-tight suits, and they're just running. Like, what are you?
2: Oh, no. I've got plenty. I'll send you plenty of
3: don't
2: instances.
3: Send me a shot putter. I don't want to see
2: Not
3: that.
2: A shot put. No, okay. I'll send you plenty of instances where you'll be like, oh, wow, we can't have this anymore?
3: Okay, send that.
2: So that's why we can't have fun?
3: Send that. Right. Here's some emails. We need Gilbert's opinion on the matter. No, we don't. Art says, if each Rocket player can have their best year ever, they can compete. Well, that's what happened when the Astros won a World Series. Every Astro had their best year ever in 17. Like, yeah. Almost every single Astro had their best year ever, including Marwin Gonzalez. Well, I mean, do the Rockets have a trash can? Is there any way to gain a significant advantage for about a 2-month span at only home games? I don't know. David says, I'm confused where Dell draws the I don't care line. Will Lance be able to throw batting practice to an all-star derby? Dell doesn't care. How many months of acting coaching will it take for Lance to land a hot actress? Let's spend a segment on that.
4: I will tell you, I didn't hear the batting practice one, because when I hear baseball, I tune out. So it's not about not caring about Lance's abilities. It's not caring about baseball.
3: Mm.
4: There's a difference.
3: And to be fair,
4: I care about
3: like the whole actress thing. It's intriguing to you to see. Well, not that you believe anything I'm saying, but
4: I'm intrigued by your thoughts on the matter.
3: Yeah, what would it take to be in that neighborhood as a young single Lance versus an actress? Like, what would I need? What would I need? Juilliard training? Okay, you know,
4: just to get you into a point where you might be able to attract a woman, an actress of Mary Elizabeth.
3: Can I tell you, it's not even that much.
4: Oh, wow.
3: What was her name? Meg Tilly or
4: Jennifer
3: Tilly?
4: She had a sister, man.
2: Jennifer Tilly. Yeah.
3: She was the buxom girl, right?
2: Yeah.
3: Okay. So Meg was
2: plays a lot of poker.
4: Meg was her sister.
2: She uses those guys.
3: So when I was at 6'10", I have to tell the story after Glenn Davis.
4: Yes, we got to go.
3: Because an actress tried to get a little flirty with me.
4: Really?
3: You know what I did?
4: You stiffed Heisman-er?
2: Shut it down.
4: Interesting.
3: I had the Heisman-er at the Golden Nuggets, no less.
4: Of all places.
3: The Golden Nugget in Vegas, no less.
4: Hey, lady, I'm taken.
2: Yeah.
3: Hey, cut the crap, Jennifer Tilly. Bang.
2: Yeah, good.
3: You Derrick Henry.
2: You banged her.
4: No,
2: I said you just said bang.
3: No, I said, no, I stiff-armed her. Like Derrick Henry.
4: Yeah. Get out of here. I'm taken.
2: All right. Glenn Davis.
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2: Okay. Time to bring on Glenn Davis to talk about that game. Holy crap, Glenn. I mean, I guess a system beats talent because that system beat the snot out of France yesterday. Glenn here?
12: Oh, hey guys, sorry, I didn't know that was a question for me.
2: Yes, you're the guest here.
12: They definitely did. Spain did just beat France. They dismantled them, they neutered them, they won every facet of the game. It was like watching a python suffocate an animal. They just gripped them. the power of being precise and having an amazing tactical plan just was such a show yesterday. That was a wonder to the eyes, honestly. Witnessing that was pretty amazing.

0: play, because he must have started. He must have been out near the edge of his 18 when they went over the top that one time to Mbappe.
1: Mm-hmm.
0: And he got there first.
1: Slid.
0: You couldn't see it like on TV, right? Because he's out of the camera. But, you know, how quickly, you know, when I saw that over the top, I'm like, oh, my God, Mbappe's in, right? And then all of a sudden flashing on your screen is Spain's goalkeeper, Unai Simón. So it was something special we saw. I think, you know, I was wondering, having called that game against Belgium, you know, how is this going to work against France? And France tried to break their rhythm and couldn't. And I think England's going to try to do the same thing, which is not easy. These guys know their system so well. Every guy is great on the ball. The movement is an amazing thing to watch, because people who get the ball constantly have options. It's remarkable.
2: Mm-hmm. They were flawless. Flawless.
0: Yeah, that's a good word.
2: Yeah. And okay, so, and I saw, you know, this is the new style, and France is still playing the old style. And what about styles of play? Is this how? Well, they grew up in this, right? Since Thierry Henry says, since they were 9 years old, they've been playing together and playing this system.
0: Yeah. So here's a great way to explain some things, and I think just put context into everything when we think about our game in the U.S. and why don't we play like that? Well, Spain's a smaller country. The youth system that they have is consistent in the way it's coached. Now, if you go out here in Houston or across America on any given night, the sport is taught in very differing ways. There's not consistent standards, maybe. And then you throw in three other traditional sports, and it's tough to build and create an identity, right? I mean, look how long, you know, what's our identity in the U.S.? Well, for, you know, forever, it's, you know, we're fighters, we're competitive. Well, that's great. So is the rest of the world, right, when you play this game. So, yeah, they do grow up in a system that there's a lot of things similar. Lamine Yamal has a huge impact on the game, even though he doesn't score, right? Creates the first goal just because of how quick and dangerous he is, and he comes off the blind side of Digne. And we talked yesterday about Digne against him and how that would be an important matchup. Well, Yamal, you just can't sleep on. Rodri runs the show. The way he moves in midfield, you can just see everybody plays off his cue. I want to see if England can disrupt him today, whoever gets him in the final, if they can disrupt Rodri. But, yeah, it was some performance. And you have to give the coach, Luis de la Fuente, a lot of credit, because he wins the tactical battle against the great Didier Deschamps.
1: Yeah, it was, you know, in the tactical battle, I totally get that. And I'm not as well-versed on – I actually want to learn more about the subtleties of tactics, and I'm trying to learn more about that. But, you know, just on the ball, man-on-man – Spain was just dominant versus France. France could not keep possession. And when it got to challenging man on man, France just had a hard time getting around Spain. Spain was, any type of through passes, Spain was on top of it. They weren't allowing those quick strikes through the middle. I just was so impressed. I know what Spain can do when they have possession. And they maintain possession. But they're also so clever with the ball. They didn't seem to get in much trouble individually on the ball. And then France couldn't really press and create. When they were pressing them, they really couldn't create any panic from Spain. I rarely saw Spain panicked. But on the flip side, I did see France having a hard time against Spain's press.
0: Oh, big, big time. So they won the game simply on their possession game and their pressing game. So the idea and what we saw implemented by Spain was, once they lost the ball, they pressed right away, because they didn't want these longer ball and outlets real fast so that France could could go in transition with, you know, their burners and Mbappe and Dembele and everybody. So they

0: They absolutely played that to perfection. Then when France maybe had the ball and they were dropping off a little bit, you could see the French players like passing it around the back. It's like there's no passing lanes. They got so narrow and cut off the passing lanes to all those front players that the supply line was cut off. So, yeah, and to do that for 90 minutes and that focus without any mistakes, I didn't really feel like maybe there was a little push of desperation at the end from France, but they killed off France. They killed the transition game through the counter press. And they cut the supply line off to their front runners, no question. That was, that's something because everybody, including me, thought, well, okay, maybe this is the game. This is the game where you're not going to be able to hold down all these great players. Well, just shows you that the collective can beat the individual talent.
1: Mm-hmm. They're going to be a big favorite against whoever advances here. Now let's talk about this game, Glenn. England. And now, so, what does each team have to do to win today, Argentina and England?
0: Well, I would say this. Both of these teams have come into this, with a larger struggle, I think, through the navigation of the tournament. You know, I got to think fatigue is an issue with both of these teams. They've been, late show for Argentina a lot, England. Just the amount of sweat equity put into their games, obviously in Mexico City against Mexico, and then the Norway game was not easy.
1: Game in Miami.
0: How about that for scheduling? You get Mexico at altitude, and then you go to Miami, right? That's pretty amazing, and I think we have to factor all of that in here. Like the traditional thing and obvious thing is England's midfield's gotta play very well. Bellingham, Declan Rice, what do they got left in the tank? You gotta be good in your penalty areas today. It's definitely against Argentina. And I think emotional control is a big one in this game because you got maybe some fatiguing players and the emotion of the day. And then, Argentina's gonna wanna get Messi the ball behind lines and in good pockets of space. And they want to get their transition game going. So if let's say England's pressing and they lose the ball, Argentina hits Messi in midfield, you run for him. You get in front of him, right? You become a target. All you got to do is sprint and get in front of the ball. He's going to find you. But I think this will be a physical match. And, one I can't wait for it. It's going to be amazing.
2: In some ways, I think England would be extraordinarily. They're going to be disappointed if they lose, but to play, you talked about sweat equity. That really made me think, man, they have played the way that they've won has been just, they've played really courageous, mentally tough versions of soccer, and they've done exactly what needed to be done. They've risen to the occasion. They had one game that I thought was kind of a stinker, but to lose now, and this is an Argentinian team.
0: They broke out, Lance. Remember the first game, everybody was going wild.
2: 4-2.
0: This is why these tournaments are cool. They come out the first game. It's the new attack-oriented England.
2: Yeah.
0: Then they get pragmatic for two games.
2: The second match is totally different.
0: Yeah. Then they, so the story of every team in the tournament is pretty cool to watch, and you see how they respond. I mean, after the emotional win in Mexico City, I'm going, okay, I want to see what shows up against Norway, right? And then they're in the heat, and if it shows up in a big way, what a backbone they have. But, it's been a lot of fun. It's interesting because I see a lot of people are picking England today. And I also see Scaloni, the coach of Argentina. Yeah, this is what the great soccer cultures do. People aren't happy about the way Argentina's playing, even though they're in a semifinal, right? So he's in a press conference defending the way they've been playing and the fact that they've got to the semifinals, and there's people, well, but you're not playing well, So you got to love it.
1: Mm-hmm. Glenn Davis brought to you by Kaplan Sinus Relief. Right here on ESPN 97.5 every morning. We've got today's game, Glenn, This is it. England can't get past. What do you make of the history of this? England can't get past Argentina, and you know they're talking about so much about the ref. There's so much talk about the conspiracy with Argentina. I mean, if England loses today, all of these conspiracy theories are just going to get bigger and bigger and bigger.
0: Yeah, I guess. I mean, I don't think these guys care about 86, to be honest with you. None of them were even born, I don't think. But that's what the press and the media will do. And that's a cool thing, to look back at history and see the history between the two teams. And then you had the Simeone got David Beckham sent off in the other World Cup. I don't think they're making too much of that. You know, you're one game away from the big prize. I think that's great for all of us. We enjoy a lot of that kind of stuff. But I think it's, you know, who applies themselves. I think these are two teams that have had a little bit more of a rough sort of up and down tournament, the challenges of different venues and different cities. I think fatigue's a factor. I think you might even see a change or two in the lineups based on that. We'll see. But yeah, this sets up to be a good one. By the way, the referee is a guy that I know, Ishmael Elfath from Austin. And he's reffing the game today. It's an American crew.
2: You said from Austin?
0: Yep.
2: Oh,
0: he lives
2: wow.
0: in Austin. Yep.
1: He lives in Austin.
0: He's an excellent referee, but boy, does he have a challenge today.
1: But Messi's never lost a game. He's reffed in.
2: No, Messi hasn't lost a lot of them, to be honest with you.
1: Yeah, right. Messi doesn't lose a lot of games.
2: Argentina doesn't lose very often.
1: No, well, and neither does Miami, so.
2: No, Messi is mostly wins.
1: Right.
2: Mostly wins. So this is this one is. So I thought France would really give England a tough time. Just athletically, I thought England would have a real problem. I think England versus – and I was thinking about this, Spain versus England. I think it's a better opportunity for England. I do think England's size on set pieces is going to be an issue for Argentina. The Argentinian back line has not been – it's just not been great. And then – but, you know, either one of these versus Spain I think is an intriguing matchup no matter who wins. I think it's really an interesting matchup between, you know, this is a great Final Four, but do you think one team matches up better against Spain than the other between Argentina and England?
0: Well, no matter who it is, they have to break the Spanish rhythm and tempo. So is England better at that? Is Argentina better at that? You know, they're both teams that have a lot of grit, a lot of players with a lot of obvious determination. Maybe England is the better matchup. I don't know. But, you know, I mean, what they did to France was frightening, really. And you know what? Here's another thing for all the people that are so into data. If you just look at a page of data from this game, you aren't going to know how dominant Spain was in this, right? You're going to see 7 corner kicks for France, 1 for Spain. You're going to see more shots, one more shot on target from, you know, you're going to see data that's, you know, and there are people that write articles off watch looking at a sheet of data. And you and I and all of us who witnessed this and watched it showed and saw how dominant this was from Spain. I mean, this was like taking a dog on a leash for a walk.
2: Yeah, you're right. I'm looking at the numbers. It's 51 to 49, Spain's advantage in terms of possession. 10 shots, 3 on goal. 10 shots, 2 on goal for Spain. Even less, 7 corners to 1 corner, France advantage. 17 crossers to 6 crossers, which that's makes sense since, you know, Spain's going to work over the work around the edges. But yeah, you can't tell just from the box score. It was a 2-0 ass kicking.
0: It was a total domination. It was a statement, right? That was like planting your flag about, you know, yeah, that was a statement. That was a tough one for the French to take, believe me, because it was so dominant. One other thing I would say about today with Harry Kane and Jude Bellingham, the wide game of England is something to keep an eye on, because if they, in possession, can get Saka, Gordon, these guys bringing width to their attack, that's where Jude Bellingham can come late. So we'll see if there's a lot of those types of moments in the game or if they can get some of those moments in the game. But today is, going to be pretty good. And, you know, the usual Messi's supporting cast have got to do the work. You know, McAllister, Fernandez, Rodrigo De Paul, Paredes, if he plays, he might not play. He's one that might be in question. But those guys all do the work for their man.
1: Who you got? Lance has England. You think they could do it?
0: Yeah, I think since I'm so good at predictions like yesterday, I will just keep my mouth quiet. But Argentina wins games at the end, scoring 3 goals in 11 minutes. The spirit of these two teams has been really impressive to watch in this tournament. I'm going to keep my mouth shut today, I think.
2: One could argue that we haven't seen Argentina play their best. And because I'm working off of everything I've seen from both teams, I'm like, okay, I believe what they've shown me. Argentina, you're telling me who you are. You're not as dominant. England has told me who they are. England, to me, is a better team. They're a very small favorite, betting favorite. Of course, so is France. They were a decent sized favorite, not huge, but decent sized favorite. And but I do think it's possible that Argentina also plays their best. This could be their best match they've had. So
0: you can't. It's so hard to predict. You know, I cringe whenever somebody asks me for a prediction because, you know, in some ways it's almost. I mean, Messi can turn a game in a moment with one idea, one pass. By the way, that's the other thing Spain did. Spain's soccer brains, their intelligence in this game was next level. It really is amazing when we're in sports, whatever sport it is, and we see these players of greatness run into something they just can't figure out, right? I mean, that's what we saw yesterday. The looks on the faces of some of the French players was just like, they just ran out of ideas. It was like their brain stopped functioning.
1: That's what I like. That's what I like to do: make people cringe. So that's what.
0: You've done that every time you've asked me for a prediction.
1: I know.
2: I'm trying. Hey, Glenn, talk about how terrible these officials are before you go on TV.
1: How the whole thing is rigged, the conspiracy.
2: Glenn,
1: it's rigged
2: for
1: Argentina.
2: Address some of these conspiracy
0: theories.
2: We could
0: do a whole show on conspiracy theories.
1: Yes. Let's do it. Let's do a whole show on conspiracy theories. Next. That's Glenn Davis. Every morning right here on ESPN 97.5. We'll talk about, those guys. I won't be here, but you guys will talk about this game today, tomorrow.
0: Wait a minute. Where are you going?
2: Oh, tell him, John.
1: I got a little golf trip going on.
2: He takes it.
0: Why did I think that? I knew it was golf. Yeah. I knew it was golf. Hey, by the way, can I just mention that tonight we're going to break the game down after at 6 o'clock on ESPN 97.5.
2: Oh, yeah.
0: So
2: what's awesome,
0: we'll take we'll take phone calls and we'll talk about the two semis and start looking at the final. That's all.
2: What time is
1: that?
2: That's
1: 6 o'clock on ESPN 97.5. So give me a call after. Afterwards, and break down the final game. Talk about
2: o'clock.
1: This England
2: so
1: and
2: match,
1: Spain yeah. game and Spain. And it's England and Argentina, and then we'll see who gets Spain. That's Glenn Davis, Kaplan Sinus Relief. Kaplan Sinus Relief. Thanks, Doc Kaplan, for sponsoring Glenn every morning right here on ESPN 97.5. Thanks, Glenn.
0: See you guys. Have a great day.
1: As always, let's talk. All right, let's talk now about Aqueduct Plumbing Company. Let's talk about Billy Brown, and let's talk about what he does for everybody. We talk about our advertisers in superlatives. I don't know any other plumbers. I don't think I've ever met. Have you ever met a plumber?
2: Yeah, I mean, I've had other plumbers to my house before, and it's always the same thing. It costs $79 if we come out, but here's the deal. And you will get the stereotypical butt crack too, but I've had the other ones. It's $79 or $85, but that just we'll just apply that to the job if you decide to go with us. Well, what am I going to do? I mean, you know, I guess pay for another guy to come out and tell me how much it is. That's why I was shocked when Billy Brown said, "Oh no, no, no! Our business model is we don't charge people to come out. I was like, you don't charge people a service call? Everyone does service calls. He said, no, we just tell you what's wrong. And then we assume that, you know, we can do the work for you. If not, no hard feelings. I was like, what? This model's never going to make it. Apparently it does.
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1: All right, welcome back. About halftime here of the show. And we have some stuff to talk about. We have Belagón talking about, he was on CBS this morning, and Belagón was the guy who was got the red card and it was rescinded, and it just, I don't know that changed everything for the team. We were all thrilled that Belagón was going to be able to play. We were very saddened by his red card and the fact that he wouldn't be able to play against Belgium. But, you know, there were ramifications. There was a lot of stuff going on behind the scenes and a lot of feelings. And he was on CBS this morning and had this to say about the red card situation.
13: And once the president got involved and made the call and then it was reversed, were you thinking, yay, this is good? Or were you thinking, I don't know if this is such a good thing for the team or for myself at this particular time? Because then that turned into a whole nother layer of controversy.
14: My initial reaction was, you know, I was happy to be back in the team.
13: Yeah.
14: But when I kind of started to reflect, I knew it was going to cause a lot of controversy. And I could almost see within my teammates a bit of nerves because it's something that's so unique. Mm-hmm. But the closer we got to the game, I tried to just focus as best as I could.
13: Yeah.
14: But it was difficult, you know, a lot of outside noise.
2: Bruv.
1: He talks funny like he's from Connecticut or something.
2: Bruv.
15: Not Connecticut.
2: What we got.
1: What, bruv?
2: Our striker's a good, he's a different type of striker, bruv.
15: That you're combining a couple different things.
2: I'm
15: there.
2: Working on it, mate.
1: You really kind of are.
2: Yeah. I'd love to have a Scouser as a
15: bruv
2: striker.
15: And then Scouser. That's not what.
2: No, I didn't do a Scouser accent, but I'd love to have a Scouser. Scouser's a lot tougher.
15: Yeah, he's from the heart of London.
2: Mm-hmm.
1: Well, bruv.
2: That's what we needed, frankly. We can't have strikers from Iowa.
15: So the guys who scored goals for us in the Bosnia game were from Germany and London. Yeah, England. And then
2: gives us our best
15: in our
2: shots.
15: Knockout round games, the goals are scored by someone from the heart of Germany and the heart of England.
2: Now do our best Astros. Who hit the home run? Who hit the home run in Jordan, 22 against Phil?
1: Cubano.
2: A Cuban.
15: Well,
2: who's the little guy who's the best Astro in history?
1: Yeah.
2: Venezuela.
15: It's a little different.
2: Venezuela.
15: It's a little different. I'm not bothered by it, but people have been.
2: Who got paid after
15: a
2: no-hitter in a World Series?
15: Well, that doesn't mean much.
2: Dominicano.
15: Because across the world, a lot of clubs are represented by people not from the country that the club resides
2: right.
15: in.
2: Right.
15: But when you think about
2: the
15: two free kicks that we scored, the gentleman was born in the heart of Nuremberg.
2: But rules are rules.
15: I'm not fighting
2: citizenship
15: it.
2: Citizenship, or do you have parents
15: I'm
2: born
15: just
2: there?
15: Telling you. Why our guys talk funny.
2: Yeah, that's fine. That's where he was raised.
15: One was born in Nuremberg. Yes, that Nuremberg.
2: Yeah.
15: And the other was born in London.
2: Well, they were doling out justice in Nuremberg.
15: Is that what you want to call it? Mm-hmm. Justice?
2: Well, isn't it the no. trials?
1: Yeah.
2: Weren't the trials there?
1: At the trials, but they also dealt out other stuff.
15: Other stuff.
2: Well, I'm talking about the trials.
15: Oh, okay.
2: Yeah, I'm talking about the
15: Got
2: trials.
15: Got it.
2: Yeah, I think that I don't want soccer... This may sound un-American. I don't want my soccer players to have accents from Mississippi or Georgia.
15: You don't think we could produce a good soccer player from the South?
2: I just have my doubts. If you're a good athlete, you're playing, you're tied up at cornerback, a linebacker, a wide receiver, a running back. You can't have the good players
15: Chris
2: playing
15: Richards
2: soccer.
15: Chris Richards is from Alabama.
2: Yeah, but probably... played lacrosse in high school or something.
15: What?
2: Like that.
15: No, he probably played soccer.
1: He probably played soccer.
2: Yeah,
15: lacrosse.
2: Same thing. It's soccer's the lacrosse of the South.
15: Well, no.
2: Lacrosse is the lacrosse of the North in the Dallas Metroplex.
1: What?
2: That's where you can find
15: what
2: a lot of lacrosse.
15: What are you saying?
2: No, lacrosse is more of a Richie Rich sport. It's more of a
1: saying.
2: Private school. Yeah, I do. It's more of a private school sport.
15: Sure, but what does that have to do with Chris Richards in the South?
2: Well, you know, if he were, like, really south-south, he would have been playing corner.
15: Or he just decided to play soccer. I don't know.
2: Who decides? Did Julio Jones ever decide to play soccer? No.
15: No, but Chris Richards, born in Hoover, Alabama, decided, or born or raised in Hoover, Alabama.
2: You're raised in Hoover and didn't play football? You must not be any good at football.
15: Or he just decided soccer is what he loved. Said,
1: look at how much money I can make at soccer. That's a thing, too, by the way.
2: A lot of American players don't think that way.
1: They don't think that way, and there's more money in soccer, more jobs in soccer. It is, and listen,
15: there's
1: more
15: so many
2: leagues
15: divisions
2: around the world.
15: So many leagues.
2: Yeah. It's not,
1: all
2: you're not,
1: over
2: you're not
1: the
2: paid.
1: World.
2: Yeah, but you're not getting, like, you're not backing up a Brinks truck necessarily everywhere, but you're getting paid. It's a profession, and there's so many leagues and so many, you're right, Saudi, Chinese, Japanese,
1: everywhere.
2: France, everywhere. There's leagues all over the place.
1: Everywhere. And there's money.
2: Yeah.
1: Holy crap, there's money out there.
2: Now, if you're really good, there's money.
1: Yeah,
2: average players.
1: I guess if you want to be really good.
2: I mean, average players are, you know, going to make, I think they said like in the championship. Well, I know you saw that documentary with Jamie Vardy.
15: He was a semi-pro pretty much where he started.
2: Yeah, but as he worked up, now once he got up three levels, the money was like he was making good money at that time for that level. He's making really good money for that level. But the fact is, you have like three levels just in England alone where you're still getting paid pretty well. The League One, Championship, and Premier League. Mm-hmm. Then you got Serie A, you're right. I mean, United. Now, I don't know if a lot of these guys would want to live out of the country necessarily. Well, if you're from Hoover, you would think,
1: well,
2: that would be. But
1: if they're paying that kind of money, I'll live.
15: They go play basketball in Turkey because mm-hmm. the money is good enough.
2: Sometimes they don't stay very long, though.
15: That's true. They try to come back, but you know, guys have made careers over there, playing in the Euro leagues.
2: It's hard. So my American buddy who played overseas said they expect you to be. Like, if you're an American, you're expected to score a lot of points. And if you don't, that mindset over there is just, you just get rid of people really fast. He said it's almost impossible to stay anywhere in Europe for more than 2 years. Because he said it's, well, not even Europe, internationally. When you come in, you're expected to hit 30 a game. He said, I scored 21 a game. He said, you know, I wasn't a big scorer. I scored 21 a game and averaged and had 6 assists a game. And the team just said I wasn't a big enough offensive threat. And he said they kept him in. I think he was in Korea. They kept him there for 1 year. They're like, 21? We want 30. And he's like, all right, well, that's not really. I like to defend. And like, we don't need defense here.
1: We don't do
2: here.
1: That. We don't do that.
2: Are you Jordan? Because he, you know, that he played in an era. He played in the 90s. And he's like, everyone wanted everyone to be like their own version of Jordan. He said they have crazy expectations for Americans in some countries. But not in soccer. They expect you to be a total slap nuts in soccer internationally, I'm sure. Oh,
15: you have to prove yourself
2: yeah.
15: quite a bit before they believe you're any good. You would take more than 2 months to prove that you're good in soccer.
2: Yeah, I would.
1: How long would it take you, Lance, to play international soccer?
15: Like,
2: If my favorite player wasn't Cesar Cedeño growing up, but it was Pele, I probably could have been a pro by age 21.
1: Probably, yeah. No, right.
2: Because I would have been. I'd come up through.
15: So you're saying soccer,
2: the tremendous U.S. the yes, U.S. soccer.
15: No,
2: program
15: they would have plucked
2: in
15: you.
2: The '80s,
15: some European club would have plucked you off of some AYSL
2: of
15: field, and you would have, they would have taken you over there.
2: They would have plucked me out of Pecan Grove.
15: So you're saying soccer is easier to do than baseball? Because you were a baseball player and didn't rise to the level of a
2: baseball's
15: pro.
2: Baseball's much harder than soccer.
15: Wow. Okay.
2: Yeah.
1: All right.
2: Have you ever had to kick a soccer ball at 100 with somebody throwing from like 40 feet away in Little League Baseball, throwing at 68 miles an hour?
15: Why would I kick a soccer ball while someone's throwing a baseball
2: 97?
15: At me? Why would I kick a soccer ball while someone's throwing a baseball at me?
2: Has anyone had to climb a fence and go get a soccer ball? Like,
15: yes, that has happened. Yes. Now,
2: have you ever had to turn a double play in soccer where somebody was sliding in on you? You get a red card. In baseball, it's just that's just a hard-nosed
15: play. Have
2: you
15: ever had to convert a free kick from 25 yards out?
2: I can imagine it's not as hard as digging out a throw from a shortstop.
15: I don't know. I see more guys digging out balls from shortstops than I do converting free kicks.
2: You got hit in the back with a baseball?
15: Have you been hit with a spike or cleat in the ankle? We all got problems depending on the sport.
2: If I had played in the back in the aughts, okay. when Ty Cobb was coming in high with the spikes. Yeah, that's no big deal. And there were no red cards back then.
15: Mm, okay.
2: You just, you know, I'm you confused. Complained about
15: Did
2: it. And
15: Ty Cobb play soccer or baseball?
2: Beat your ass under some bleacher somewhere.
15: Got it. Or said some ugly words to you.
2: Yeah, or said ugly words. Or his people would be waiting for you after the
15: Ty would have said the words, and then his people would have beat you up.
1: I know what he would
15: have
1: called me.
15: Well, you call yourself that.
2: Yeah. Oh, but Ty would have called him that for sure.
1: Yeah.
2: Interesting fact I learned, by the way. Ty Cobb, this is the only baseball Hall of Famer in the history of the Hall of Fame who is related to an NFL quarterback, Kevin Cobb. The only time, and I learned
15: they're
2: that
15: not
2: last
15: spelled
2: week.
15: The same
1: they don't
15: way.
1: Spell their name.
15: Why do you do this?
2: But people change spellings all
15: no.
2: the time. Oh, I'm sorry. Granato, Grant.
15: Why would he do this?
2: Granato and Grant, back to
15: particularly
2: back to Granato.
15: For a Houston-based show.
2: Gel Olale versus Gel Olale.
15: It's still spelled the same
2: you
15: way.
2: You added a Y-E.
15: It's still, no, the, it's you still added, spelled, the, spelled the same way. I pronounce it differently. Why would he do this on a Houston show?
1: I don't
15: like,
1: know.
15: Like, of all the places to try to get that off.
2: What are you talking
15: about? We're the only area that we would know how Kevin Cobb spells his name.
2: People literally change spellings
15: Stop
2: all
15: it.
2: The time.
15: You don't think that would have come up at some point?
2: People change spellings literally all the time to names.
15: Sure, but this one is not one you should have tried to get off.
2: When Kevin Cobb's people came from Georgia area, they changed their spelling because they didn't want to be associated with Ty Cobb.
15: When you make an appearance in Seattle, make that joke there and see if they believe it.
2: There is a... They will, because it's something I learned this week.
15: You didn't learn anything.
2: In one sentence.
15: I feel like when we have
2: Kevin Cobb and Ty Cobb are related.
15: John, do you feel like when we have to push back on this?
2: Say it out loud.
15: It certainly wastes brain cells, but I think he's pulling some of our intelligence out of our brains because we have
2: like
15: to fight this.
2: Like an
1: feel
2: energy vampire.
1: After this show.
15: Yes.
2: Like you an feel intelligence
1: dumber.
2: Vampire.
15: Yes. Yes. You're an intelligence vampire.
2: I'm not an intelligence
15: yes,
2: vampire.
15: Yes, you are. Because we have to debase ourselves to have this conversation.
1: Yeah.
2: Just
15: and
2: give
15: and,
2: into it.
15: And no, I don't want to. I don't want to be. I don't want to be.
2: Trust
15: your,
2: me, this is good info.
15: I don't want to be in your thrall. I don't want to give
2: it's
15: into
2: good
15: it.
2: Good intel. I'm
15: Kevin Cobb's from Victoria, Texas, by the way, not Georgia.
2: That's what I'm saying. Is people left
15: Stop
2: years
15: it.
2: Ago.
15: It's embarrassing. Stop it.
2: Years ago, they left.
15: You are an intelligence vampire.
1: Kevin Cobb is the Texas peach.
15: Is that what? Yes, that
2: Victoria
15: what he is?
2: Peach.
15: Victoria
1: he's
15: Peach.
1: The Victoria Peach. Okay.
15: You should ask him, Lance. You got people in NFL circles. Ask Kevin Cobb about his family member, Ty Cobb.
2: How do you think I know about it?
15: Mm. He told you?
2: I've heard it from the streets.
15: Mm. Nice job. The streets are lying.
1: The mean streets of Victoria?
2: Yeah. The mean streets of Victoria. And I think he moved to the Cadier. I do actually know people. I do know his agent.
15: And did he inform
2: I could
15: you?
2: Check this,
15: yeah, you probably should.
2: I'm just going to go with
15: or
2: what I
15: not,
2: saw.
15: Or not, or don't waste people's time with this.
2: I'm just going to go with what I saw.
15: Kevin Benjamin Cobb, related to Ty Cobb.
1: The only
15: NFL, and that probably is a lie, by the way.
1: The only NFL quarterback related to Ty Cobb.
2: No, related to an MLB
15: NFL.
2: Hall of Famer.
15: That's probably not true.
1: Oh.
15: By the way.
2: It's true.
15: That premise is unlikely to be true.
2: I heard it, so you don't
15: you
2: need to look into it.
1: It probably is not true. Probably is not true. There's got to be a there. That'll be. You know what? That is something to look up. Lance, look that up. See if
2: I've
1: there's
2: already looked
1: any
2: it up.
1: Hall
2: That's how
1: fingers.
2: I found it. I brought that to the table. If you'd like to know who John Jefferson, former wide receiver, is related to, Thomas Jefferson, and that's actually possible. If you know history, you know there's a chance. My man John Jefferson. By the way, I think he changed his name. I don't think his name actually used to be John Jefferson, but. John Jefferson related to Thomas Jefferson. It's on the board. It's on the Vegas board.
15: No, it's not. Well, considering what Thomas Jefferson was up to.
2: Well, I'm saying.
15: Okay, sure. I'll give you that. There's a chance.
2: I was going to Google this. Was John Jefferson, who's a Jefferson, Tony Jefferson, right? That's a more, we don't have a lot of Jefferson players anymore. What happened to the Jeffersons?
1: Justin?
2: That's okay. That's a good one.
15: Yeah.
2: I'm going to ask.
15: Jordan?
2: Okay.
15: Just stick with LSU. You'll find some.
2: That's true. Is Justin Jefferson...
1: Because
2: I'm gonna
1: Thomas Jefferson spent a lot of time down in Louisiana.
2: Related to...
15: He did some things.
2: You don't have to type very long. Google auto fills in related to Thomas Jefferson. Now let me hit enter and see what it says. No. Okay. This is... NFL wide receiver is not related to the founding father and former U.S. president. The two simply...
15: Someone has asked
2: surnames.
15: That question.
2: Oh, no. AI has had to answer this multiple times.
15: You want to tell me?
2: Justin's parents are John and Elaine Jefferson, and he hails from St. Rose, Louisiana. He actually comes from an athletic football family. Well, I don't care about all that. Well, how deep does it go? Show me the tree.
15: Let's move on and talk about M&J Electrical.
1: Dell, I think you're right.
15: He's an intelligent vampire. There's no question.
1: I'm getting a headache right now from being so dumb.
15: I think he believes.
2: Throw some chaos into a show,
15: I think he believes his intelligence is seeping, and that's how he tries to gain it back by taking it away from us.
2: I'm an intentional chaos agent to where you won't know what
15: just
2: to believe.
15: Just talk about M&J.
2: I'll tell you this much, M&J Electrical Supply, if you are looking for the best, and I mean the very best in terms of electrical supply, and this is really especially true for those of you who are contractors and those of you who are in charge of being maintenance engineers, project managers, construction and demolition people. 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
1: While you guys were with your tomfoolery, I was looking up. I don't know if it's going to be, if the running game is better, if CJ is going to be better. We'll see. Basically, he has had about the same running game each of his 3 years. First year, Devin Singletary and Damian Pierce ran for about 1,300. Then Joe Mixon in his second year ran, and Damian Pierce ran for about 1,300. Last year, Woody Marks and Nick Chubb ran for 1,200.
2: Although Mixon did carry a heavy load when he played.
1: But it's still 1,300 yards.
2: Right, but that's relatively speaking, because those were like, when he didn't play, it was way lower. He averaged close to 100 yards a game. So that was like when he played, it wasn't as hard on him, or it shouldn't have been.
1: Well, it wasn't as hard, yet his numbers decreased. He went from 4,100 yards to 3,700 yards. He went from 23 and 5 to 20-12.
2: Well, it's because of it's not on CJ. That's Bob Slowick and the bad plays.
1: Well, that's right. It was bad plays.
2: Yeah.
1: And then last year, 3,000
2: yards. And frankly,
1: yards.
2: Bad offensive line play. That's true, actually. Year two, the offensive line play stunk.
1: It was terrible. But yet you ran the ball better. You ran the ball
2: Joe was
1: much better. And, you know, with a running game, CJ's supposed to be better.
2: I mean, Joe was a beast when he played.
1: Mm-hmm. And CJ regressed. And then last year, you know, Woody ran the ball all right. And regressed. He regressed again.
2: We act like they played really, but the yards were carried pretty low for the Rockets. That's just the truth.
1: Well, yeah, Woody's was 3.6.
2: Yeah, and Woody and Chubb are low.
1: Chubb was 4.1. Yeah.
2: And he was clearly worse than Woody.
1: As opposed to Joe Mixon, who was, Joe Mixon was 4.1. I mean.
2: Yeah, but he got a lot of those tough yards. Like, yeah. Woody had, I mean, Joe Mixon, you remember, he had to create yards for himself with physicality.
1: Right. There was a lot of, and well, Woody too. Woody's numbers after first contact were great.
2: Mm-hmm.
1: You know, I guess if you're going to be a running back for the Texans, you're going to have first contact right at the line or in well, that neighborhood.
2: I mean, that's not ideal. It won't be the case this year.
1: No.
2: At least on paper, this appears to be you should have a much easier go of it.
1: But my question is going to be, is CJ, he's regressed each of his years, is he going to be a better quarterback if you average 4.4 yards a carry? Is CJ going to be better if you have a 1,000-yard rusher? And if David Montgomery runs for, let's say, 1,100, oh, well, that's a lot now. If he runs for 1,000 and he averages 4.4.
2: What about the collective running backs at 1,500?
1: You got to be more. So what it is two or three running backs. Last year, yeah, Jawar Jordan in there. He put up. They ran for 1,400 yards.
2: So what if you're big two? So we're not
1: your
2: going
1: big
2: Jordan.
1: Two is
2: your
1: 13. Big, is that neighborhood? What 12,
2: if
1: the, 13.
2: What if they're,
1: it's got to be better.
2: What if they're 15?
1: If they're 15?
2: Yeah.
1: That's my question. Is CJ going to be better?
2: He can't be worse. Yeah, he has to be. Yes. Because
1: but
2: the pressure
1: you're going
2: on
1: to
2: him,
1: rely more on the you're going to rely more on the running game.
2: Well, good. That's fine.
1: That's fine.
2: What's wrong
1: but
2: with that?
1: CJ will throw for more?
2: CJ will be more
1: efficient.
2: When
1: you're running the ball more?
2: I'm not this in fantasy football. I care about how efficient he is. Does his touchdown to interception better? Is his yards per attempt better? Is his, you know what I mean? Like, what do I care about
1: his
2: stats?
1: Well, his completion percentage is right around 63, 64 all the time.
2: Yeah, it needs to be at 67, 68.
1: Okay.
2: There's plenty of guys in the league who are hit the 67 mark.
1: He averaged 7 yards per throw 2 years ago.
2: He needs to be at about
1: 7.4. He averaged 7.2 last year. Yeah, that's what he averages. That's it.
2: He needs to be at about 7.4, and his touchdowns to interception numbers need to look more like 23.5.
1: His rookie year, 8.2, much mm-hmm. better.
2: Yeah, they went to shell coverages after that, which accounts for the lower yards per attempt. But also, he was a more. What was his completion percentage his rookie year?
1: His rookie year was 64.
2: Okay, his highest so far, right?
1: No, he had no. The second year he was 64. No, 63.9 and 64. It's the same.
2: Okay, so but the difference was, yeah, he completed deeper passes. He completed deeper passes. His yards per attempt were better. If you're,
1: yeah, I mean, the combination of Devin Singletary and Damian Pierce was pretty good. Actually.
2: It was pretty. I mean, they actually
1: it was 1,300 yards.
2: Yeah, they actually performed pretty well. They performed pretty well. If you ask CJ to throw less because you're running better, that means his third downs are a lot less likely to look like 3rd and 7, 3rd and 8, and more likely to look like 3rd and 3, anywhere from 3rd and 2 to 3rd and 5. Way more manageable.
1: He also had a Tank Dell that averaged. He had Nico Collins average 16 yards a catch and Tank that averaged 15.
2: Yeah.
1: Dalton Schultz, 11.
2: You cannot.
1: Noah Brown, 17.
2: So for people who just hear the phrase shell coverage and you don't know what it means, you're basically just keeping everything in front of you. You're running your safeties back, too high safety looks a lot of times. They're back. They're not going to let you hit deep plays. Your corners a lot of times are not pressing. They'll play off a little bit, and they want to keep everything in front of them. And for an offense that is based on the play action game, an offense that is based on a lot of time off of outside zone, you know, which sets up play action, if you're taking those throws away on levels passing attack where you have short, intermediate, and deep throws baked into most route progressions, then where you're looking and you're saying, I'm working maybe from top to bottom, maybe, you know, it depends on what the reads are. Once you take away the deep ball from that offense, now you're making quarterbacks play. You know, if you can't just make one read and you see where the safety is and you know you're going over the top, you're throwing man-to-man, you're throwing a one-on-one to Nico Collins, who has a size advantage and in some cases a speed advantage. Now all of a sudden, CG's got to play a lot more football IQ. He's got to play chess. You take that away, now CJ's got to navigate the intermediate. Now he's got to get through his progressions quicker. Look, it's just a fact. CJ struggled with getting through progressions quickly, getting rid of the ball on time and quickly. He's having to play a more football IQ type of football right now. They're saying, we're taking those easy reads away. We're going to change the pictures on you post-snap where it looks like one coverage and we change it up on you. And so CJ's got the mental part of quarterbacking has got to be better for CJ, where he's got to show better recognition pre-snap. He's got to operate quicker post-snap in terms of recognition and getting the ball out and getting it to where it needs to go. I know you think this too, John. I mean, like, you can really see it in college with Arch Manning. Arch really struggles to get where he needs to get on a timely basis. CJ shows some of those same struggles on the pro level. He's faster than Arch, but at the same time, the second and third years, once they took away that easy one read and he's going over the top, CJ had to really think the game, and he struggled sometimes with recognizing where he wanted to go, being decisive, and throwing with anticipation. And if you can't do that, you've got a glass ceiling as a quarterback in the pros. You know, you can be good, but there's only so good you can be until teams are able to scheme you into problems. And with CJ, one of the best ways to take that away, if that's going to be an issue for CJ, is just say, well, we'll just make everything a short throw for third down completions. We'll just make the game easier for CJ because we're going to run the ball better. You know, so, but CJ's got to play like the chess. CJ's got to play better chess as a quarterback. It's not been great the last 2 years. That's an element that's not talked about a whole lot.
1: No. CJ does. Well, I mean, obviously, CJ's got to play better. I'm just wondering, with a running, I mean, what does the running game have to do? Devin Singletary was pretty good. Joe Mixon was really good last year. Not great. Woody Marks was okay. He was good. He was fine. But what does it have to be for CJ to I mean, he can't be 20-12 again. He can't be 19 and 8.
2: No, that's not good. That's not efficient enough. That's not efficient enough. Obviously, stats, you know, you can see great stats for a bad team or a quarterback where you know the stats didn't really tell the true story. He added a lot of stats when the team was already behind. So sometimes stats don't matter. But we know for a team that's a good team, we know what the efficiency needs to look like for the completion percentage, your yards per attempt, your touchdown to interception ratio, basic stats. We know what it should look like for CJ. It needs to look more like 23-5. Like, it needs to look a little – he's not going to average 8.2 like he did his rookie season, but more like 7.6, 7.7. And here's why. If your average yards per attempt, it's per attempt. That means a lower completion percentage is going to really hurt your yards per attempt. So if he's completing his throws at a – to me, he needs to complete it at a 66.5% or higher.
1: Yeah,
2: I think that's not there. Too much to ask by year four.
1: Well, no, especially if it's all shell coverage, then
2: yeah,
1: he absolutely has to. But I would take 64, 63 if his average is 8.85, you know, because he's throwing the ball down the field. I'll take that.
2: Mm-hmm.
1: You know, I mean, if is Tank going to open up? Is Jaden Higgins, is Nico, are they opening anything up for him down the field? Or is it going to be run the ball, dink and dunk, and let's just matriculate down the field as opposed to some having some explosive plays? And it appears we're not going to have a very – it doesn't look like it'll be a very explosive offense. And the defense dictates a lot of that.
15: I'm going to

0: got to go back.
1: It sounds like mid-level Outback Bowl Big Ten football.
0: Okay, you know what? Let's do this then. Let's be Oregon.
1: Oregon. They're explosive. They got fast guys everywhere.
0: Let's be Georgia with Sony Michel and Nick Chubb.
2: Oh.
1: You got that Georgia offensive line?
0: Yeah, actually we do.
2: Yeah, we do.
0: We actually do. No, I don't
1: know.
2: Yeah, Braden Smith is better.
0: And Georgia didn't have.
1: You're probably right about that. Braden Smith is a
2: better than
1: player
2: Georgia's than Georgia's right tackle.
1: Yes, but relatively speaking, Georgia to college, the rest of college football, compared to the Texans' line to the rest of
2: who's
1: the NFL.
2: Who's better? Who's better?
1: Relatively speaking, Georgia.
0: No, offensive line.
2: Who's better, period.
1: To the rest of college football?
0: Speaking. They're okay. I mean, I guess we're the Longhorns in football.
2: I'm looking at Jeremy Fowler right now on Dan Patrick's show saying if they can run the ball, I mean, I think they'll win the Super Bowl. I think they have that kind of team.
0: That's what me and Jeremy share the same
1: brain. I don't
0: know
1: who you people think David Montgomery is, but okay.
0: David Montgomery's a good running back.
2: David Montgomery.
1: Yeah, he's a
2: good
1: one, not a great
2: one. Chicago?
1: He's not a great running back.
0: I don't think he needs to be a great running back. You know what you need to do? Get first downs on third and
2: yeah.
0: two. You need
2: break
0: to convert.
2: Break tackles. You know what he does? Breaks tackles.
0: He does break tackles.
2: And you know what we do?
1: And you know,
2: we have tackle guys
0: if you're
2: tackling
0: on the ball,
2: you right at the line.
1: A lot of offenses are built on move the chain running backs who break tackles. That's how you score points in the NFL.
0: Well, they have to convert. They have to convert threes into sevens. Like 1 3 needs to turn into a seven every game. You do that, and you increase your yards per game or your points per game by 4 points. It's like it's a massive upgrade offensively. And I think that the Texans' defense is so elite that if you do run the football, it's a domino effect because C.J. Stroud gets to play shorter down and distance situations on third downs. Your third down conversion should go up. You got a better chance once you get in short yardage to convert because they stunk.
1: I'm excited to hear from D'Amico Ferentz on this when training camp opens up.
0: What D'Amico what?
1: Ferentz.
0: It's not D'Amico Ferentz.
1: We're
0: not the Hawkeyes.
1: I'm excited to hear from him when
0: not
1: training
0: what we
1: camp
0: are.
1: Opens up.
0: Our quarterback play is better than what Iowa throws out there.
1: Well, not in the playoffs, it wasn't. I keep hearing about how this is going to go.
0: Not in the playoffs,
1: and it makes me feel like I'm looking at Hawkeye football in 2026.
0: We're not looking at Hawkeye
2: football. We're not Hawkeye football. Oof. Stop already. Mm. You're the worst. We got a break.
1: You know what?
2: Houston Hawkeye.
1: You know what? I apologize for that. You are the Houston Badgers.
0: Which version? Not Bielema, or can we at least be under?
1: No, Bielema was under Bielema.
0: Bielema had some good times. Yeah. But what about the other one? Who's the AD now?
1: Barry Alvarez.
0: Yeah. What about Barry Alvarez?
1: Okay, you want to be?
0: I don't want to be Wisconsin. I don't even want to be Wisconsin.
2: Well, you got to have a tall, unathletic white quarterback.
0: We're an SEC team. I don't want to be a Big Ten. We're either
1: team.
0: Michigan under Harbaugh or we're
2: we
0: an
2: got
0: SEC
2: CJ.
0: Team.
2: He ain't a Wisconsin quarterback.
0: Actually, we're more like the Miami Hurricane.
2: Except with Russell.
0: We're more like the
2: Russell Wilson.
1: You don't have a Malachi Tony.
0: We got a good defense.
1: You don't have
2: Russell Wilson.
1: You don't have an Andre Johnson.
0: Russell Wilson with Wisconsin, yeah.
2: Yeah. Yep. That's what we are.
0: Mm-hmm. No, we're a lot like the Miami Hurricanes.
1: I don't see it.
2: Yep.
1: Dynamic athletes everywhere, huh?
0: Yes.
1: On offense,
0: we have
2: that's
0: very
2: right.
0: good.
1: You got
0: I didn't say which version of Miami, but yeah, one of the good versions.
1: Are you the Randy Shannon Miami Hurricanes?
0: Our defense is like Miami.
1: Are you the Randy Shannon
0: no,
1: Hurricanes?
0: No, we're not the Randy Shannon. We're the Jimmy Johnson version.
1: Okay.
0: We're the Butch Davis version.
1: Sure.
0: We're not Hawkeyes. We're more like a national championship.
1: You guys keep talking about it.
0: You mean that
1: Miami team who changed the way offense were running college football? You keep talking about this team, and all I think of is
2: we're the
1: Badger
2: 2001 Hurricanes.
0: I like how you act like we don't have a defense.
1: A Badger. Well, the Iowa has a good defense.
0: I mean,
2: yeah.
1: What are you talking about?
0: They're fine. We're elite. They're fine. This is a different level.
1: Okay.
0: This is a ruin your life defense.
1: The Hawkeyes ruin everyone's lives because it's always 14 to 10.
0: It's because it's boring.
1: Yes. And that's what you're telling me we're going to be this year.
0: Texas defense isn't boring. They don't make it boring. They make it exciting.
2: Exciting.
0: You can't wait to see their defense.
1: And
0: if you ask
1: a Hawkeye fan, they love when their defense is on the
0: field.
1: We're not asking Hawkeye
0: fans.
1: Because it distracts from their offense and how boring it is.
0: Is Jeremy Fowler talking about the Hawkeyes can win a national championship if they run the ball?
2: No. That's stupid.
1: You guys are not selling anyone on we're going to play defense and run the football.
2: You know
0: what are you talking about? Yeah, we are.
2: You know what I'm selling people on?

0: What?
1: 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It used to be a crank. Now it's just a push of a button. 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Okay. 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A 10-foot goal does nobody any good, Dad. 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
1: Welcome back here on ESPN 975-713-780-3776. If you want to get in here with us, Chris is here on hold. What's up, Chris?
12: Hey, what's up, guys? Love the show. Hey, Lance, yesterday I know you were being a little facetious in the morning before the soccer segment about Astros pitching compared to CJ and, you know, what about Lance McCullers and Chris Hauger? I thought it was a great analogy. I wanted to ask, you, John, I think you said that some of those guys win in spite of the pitching. First of all, I'll say my prediction for CJ is 25 touchdowns, 8 interceptions, and a 65% if we're just going to throw out numbers. 25 and 8 is my projection. I want the Texans to win, but if we win in spite of CJ, what does that look like at the end of the year, Lance, when it comes to contracts? So if we're, let's say he's mediocre, but we've got, you know, great running back, great defense, special teams does great, and the receivers do good because obviously he throws them the ball, but he's just meh. What does that mean for, like, when it comes to contracts? Like, I don't think we should give him a $60 million contract if we're winning in spite of him. Otherwise, when Daniil and those guys leave in 2 years, we're stuck with a $60 million, you know, flaming pile of poo. So, like, this feels like the only sport where, like, a pitcher we can move on from, a small forward we can move on from, you know, maybe find a serviceable or someone even better. This feels like the only sport where it's like, if we win in spite of him, kind of we still got to pay him. It's just kind of this weird, you know, I don't even know how to describe it, but I was just wondering your thoughts on if we won in spite of CJ, what does that look like at the end of the year? Do you think, you know, will Cave give, you know, $60 million
13: a
12: year?
13: That's easy. That's easy. You pay him his fifth year option money, which is already going to be set, and then you make him play the fifth year out, because remember, this is only his fourth year. So you make him play the fifth year out, and so you still have even another year, because his fifth year option money is already guaranteed. So you pay that money, which is in the 20 million. It's in the 20 somewhere. Then after that, if you keep winning and he's not impressive, more than likely, franchise tag. And you could go with a second franchise tag after that. You can hang on to CJ Stroud without making a long-term commitment for 7 years, in theory. The reality is his agent is the same agent for three different players who have complain their way out of town, including Deshaun Watson here. So I don't see, and he's got guys like Ryan Clark, who he represents, who will be mouthpieces on the, I mean, that's just the reality of it. The David Mulgeta, the friends of David, will make a big racket on, you're going to have, don't you think, John, it'll be a massive story if CJ doesn't get paid. Even if he's average, the argument will be, but he keeps winning. He keeps winning in the playoffs. We know that he should get no credit for the Pittsburgh Steelers win. None. He should get no credit. You could have had an emergency quarterback in there for the Texans and won. You know what I mean? You could have had Jalen Noel in there just taking snaps and handing off, and you still would have beaten the Pittsburgh Steelers because you ran the ball great and your defense was incredible. So he should get no. But the argument's going to be that the whole plan, the aim of pro football is to win games. What does C.J. Stroud do? He wins. Here's how many division championships he's won. Here's how many playoff games he's won. I'm already telling you what the argument's going to be if CJ doesn't play well, but they still win. But Nick Caserio, I don't think will. I think Nick Caserio will make him play on a fifth year, and then franchise him after that. Then you're going to have the media arm for David Mulgeta is going to go out and hammer Nick Caserio and the Texans for not paying this young quarterback who does nothing but win games. That's what it's going to look like. And we're all going to be like, yeah, when it, in your scenario that you're giving me, Chris, then you're going to say, well, I mean, but it doesn't look that good. Like they're not really winning because of C.J. Stroud. It won't matter. The arguments are going to be out there, and people are going to say, give him his money, because they don't care what happens after that. Once a guy gets a bag, all these people go away, and they don't care anymore. They don't care what you're stuck with from a salary cap standpoint. But just know that the mechanisms are in place for the Texans to hang on to C.J. Stroud for 7 full years without committing to a long-term deal.
1: I mean, it's happened. Dak Prescott.
13: Well, it happened with – well, Kirk Cousins got franchised twice, but he was a four-year quarterback. And Dak Prescott, yeah. But Dak eventually got a long-term deal.
1: Yeah, right.
13: But C.J., in theory, has 2 more years to prove his worth.
1: Yeah, but they were going to his second franchise – when they did that deal.
13: Yeah, I mean, CJ could end up proving himself. CJ could end up proving himself this year. I don't think he's ever... Look, he's not going to be Josh Allen. He's not going to be Lamar Jackson. He's not going to be... I would love it if he were Sam Darnold. That's actually optimal.
1: Yeah. You mean win the Super Bowl?
13: Doesn't turn the ball over.
1: Have a great year after being meh? Yeah.
13: Wasn't even meh his last year. Actually, his last year was terrific in Minnesota. He had a couple rough games at the end. Sound familiar?
1: Yes.
13: He had a couple rough games at the end, but his year was actually really, really good. And no one wanted to believe in him, so Seattle took a chance. What does he do? Wins the Super Bowl. No turnovers in the postseason. And right now I can tell you, and I'm kind of maybe even in that camp a little bit, I still need to see even more. Like, okay, I'll try to give you a third straight really good year. I'll try to give, because Sam Darnold was good in 24. He was good in 25. He was great in the 25-26 playoffs. If CJ could play like Sam Darnold, they're going to a Super Bowl for sure if CJ plays like Sam Darnold. Unless there's injuries on the defensive side of the ball. That's the only way I can see. Or unless this chupacabra virus or whatever it is, the parasite, just rips through their stomachs and lasts for 3 months. I don't know how the defense doesn't stop. It's going to take some type of really bad parasite to
14: You're saying down. Explosive diarrhea is the only thing that can stop the Texas defense?
13: It has to last for most of the year.
1: Explosive diarrhea.
14: It's the only way they can be stopped.
13: Yes.
1: Huh. Okay. That's it. I agree.
14: So the combination of avoiding explosive diarrhea and...
15: Shred up, Stroud!
14: Is Super Bowl time for the Texans. Mm-hmm. You combine those two, this plus this equals Super Bowl?
13: Yes.
14: Okay.
13: Yes. Yeah.
1: Shred him, Shroud.
13: Shred him, Darnold.
14: He did that to
13: the
14: Rams.
13: That's all I want is C.J. Darnold.
1: That's it?
13: If he plays Sam Darnold, I'm telling you, who amongst us would say the Texans are not the favorite to get to the Super Bowl out of the AFC? If he played like Sam Darnold.
14: Would you bark like...
13: No,
14: if he plays like Sam Darnold?
13: No, I can't work up that much. Maybe on game day if something happens, but I can't keep that same energy the
14: after
13: next
14: his
13: day.
14: Third touchdown to put the Colts away.
13: On the day of the game, yes.
14: Yeah.
13: On the day of the game, yes. And you know Darnold's numbers last year?
14: They weren't great.
1: How come he, and I'm just envisioning right now,
14: Throwing down the field,
1: he completed so many long passes. Why can he do that? Apparently shell coverage is kryptonite. Why is it that everybody just let Superman Darnold just throw the ball down the field?
13: Well, some of it was the route structure where they got more man looks And Jaxon Smith-Njigba is a monster. Like, he was, I don't care what you, Jaxon Smith-Njigba was the most dominant receiver that I saw last year. He was unbelievable, I thought. I thought he was terrific. You can't stay with him out of breaks. As a route runner, he is devastating. And that was one of the reasons they don't have a player like that. They don't have a dynamic route runner like that. You know, they're built a little bit different. I love Nico, but Nico's a certain type of wide receiver that fits a certain structure. Jaxon Smith-Njigba is a dude you can throw out there in the slot. You can throw him wherever you want, and guys aren't going to be able to cover him. They're just not going to be able to cover him. So,
1: or Nico too.
13: Nico's just a big, you know. He's a big, tough dude.
1: Oh, just a big, great receiver? Okay.
13: He's a really good one. He's not going to break you off with routes. Nico is a long-legged, build-up speed wide receiver. The other one is an explosive short area talent. One's built for breaking you off out of routes and creating separation. The other one's built for going vertical and building up speed.
1: It's like Megatron.
13: And remember when he was allowed to play down the field, Nico Collins was a problem. When he's playing down the field, he's a problem. When he's playing short and catching slants and all that, he's a good receiver, but there's just nothing. He doesn't have that same impact on the game.
1: Yeah, he does.
13: I'm going to go look at Sam Darnold, because Sam Darnold completed 67% of his passes. He averaged 8.5 yards per attempt, 4,048 yards. But this touchdown interception is a little bit yucky. He had 25 touchdowns to 14 interceptions. Now, in the postseason, it was 5-0. That's why they won. That's why they won a Super Bowl. And then when he played the Rams in the division playoffs, 3 touchdowns, no interceptions when he played the Rams. So that was...
1: That's just like CJ.
13: That's not at all like CJ.
14: CJ Stroud?
13: Yeah. Shred him.
1: Shred him, Stroud! Stroud.
13: He did have 2 interceptions against the Rams in that 38-37. I remember he played really well in the second half, not good in the first half.
14: In the regular season game?
13: Yeah, in that regular season game. I mean, the Rams and Seattle Seahawks was high drama. It was tremendous television, both matchups. Well, actually in all 3 matchups, they lost 21. Now, he had no touchdowns, 4 interceptions in the first game that they lost against the Rams. He was the reason they lost the game. And you know what? C.J. Stroud is going to be like that sometime, too. That's why Sam Darnold is a perfect – I don't want him with 14 interceptions. But that's why Sam Darnold actually is not a bad – it's not a bad wish list. You're not – Sam Darnold wasn't an all-pro quarterback. You know, his numbers were fine. It was too high in interception total. His 25 touchdowns were tied for 9th in the league. All right. You know, that's fine. I'm going to go actually during this break. I'm going to go back and look at every interception. I'm going to see how many
1: look,
13: of these are on
1: their defense and their running game, and that's fine. Just don't kill your team like CJ did.
13: Yeah, make plays.
1: CJ
13: when you need
1: just
13: to make
1: killed
13: plays.
1: His team.
13: Yes.
1: Just don't do that.
13: Mm-hmm.
14: More just, like an IR quarterback than you think.
13: No, we're not doing this. Stop. Again. You got to stop already. This is really that's poor form.
1: Stop already with Iowa and Wisconsin. We're not that. We're Georgia.
14: No, you are not.
1: Yeah, yeah. We're the the Houston Bulldogs.
14: More Mark Gronowski than what's his name?
1: Crimson Tide.
13: Mark Gronowski.
1: We're the Crimson Tide.
14: Which version of the Crimson Tide?
1: Yeah.
14: The Mike DeBose Crimson Tide?
13: No,
1: the Saban.
13: No,
1: not the Saban. First Saban.
14: Don't you have to win something before you...
13: Not the Kalen DeBoer version either.
14: They made a playoff.
13: Yeah, but that's not what we make playoffs.
14: Exactly.
13: We are the Kalen DeBoer
14: exactly.
13: version right now.
14: You got Ty Simpson at quarterback. It's fine.
1: I don't want that. Why do we have to be that?
14: Be better.
1: Why don't we be Saban?
14: Win more games. Then you don't have to be the Kalen DeBoer Alabama.
1: Huh.
14: That's all.
1: I'm sick of this conversation right now. And what I like, what I want to talk about right now.
14: I just want to point out we've gone from we got the next big thing at quarterback to, hey, if we just run the football, he doesn't screw it up, we'll be fine.
13: Hey, well,
1: from
13: you know.
1: Top 5 quarterback after his rookie year. Well, top 3, according to him. What I like, hey, maybe you won't play quarterback in the NFL and get a gigantic contract. 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
16: When seconds count, the police are only minutes away. Hi, I'm Danny Clark from Collectors Firearms. America is full of wonderful people who have no interest in ever owning a gun. I understand that. I really do. But when something terrible happens and the police are minutes away, a lot of people suddenly find themselves wishing they had a gun. My highest hope is that I never, ever need to reach for a gun to protect another human being. I want to live in a world where everyone gets along and no one ever does anything terrible to another person. But if you're thinking you might ought to have one just in case, then you're going to be very comfortable at Collector's Firearms. I genuinely believe you'll be happy you came.

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2: All right, this is our penultimate segment for me of the week. These guys will be here on Thursday and Friday. I will not be. I have important business to attend to.
3: You want to tell people what that
2: the,
3: is again?
2: It's for the good of America.
3: What are you doing again?
4: They know.
3: He said for the good of America. I thought things might have changed.
2: No, well,
3: because
2: you don't know.
3: The original reason he's not going to be here is not for America at all.
2: If I'm doing some heroic work, you don't know.
3: Well, that's why I asked. What's changed?
2: Yeah.
3: What's changed?
2: Nothing's changed.
3: So you're still doing what you told us you were doing before?
2: Yeah.
3: Okay.
2: That's right.
3: How's that help America?
2: It's making America great.
3: Okay.
2: Yeah.
3: All right. When
2: golf makes America great.
3: I don't know. I don't know how you playing golf does, though. Even if I took that at face value, that golf makes America great, I don't know how your buddies playing
2: cosplay.
3: It helps.
2: Cosplay.
3: Is this? Are you going to dress up like Ricky Fowler?
2: I am not dressing like Ricky, but I will dress up in golf attire.
3: Enjoy yourself.
2: You're damn right I will. You're damn right I will. Let's get La Raza in here. ¿Qué pasó, mijo?
5: Que pedo, Johnny G, que lanza salchicha.
4: Nope. Hey, give me some of that salchicha. Hey, give me some of that salchicha.
5: Para tres, hey, actually, I have two. Hey, Johnny, I got a news for the weird for you, right? Okay, I'll tell you after this. But if England wins today, which of the colonizers would you rather have, Spanish or English?
3: It is a good question.
6: So you have the colonizer World Cup?
3: When you look, the World Cup is full of teams who have countries with dark histories. Mm-hmm. It's just how the world works.
2: Mm-hmm.
3: Spain, England, rightfully
6: Spain
3: pointed out,
6: went hard in the paint.
2: Yeah.
3: Argentina has their issues too.
2: Are all imperialistic.
3: Argentina did some things to the indigenous people there. Not great. They're just like us. Everyone has it. So who are you rooting for?
2: España. We already kicked England's ass here.
5: Johnny, we already knew that, but I'm talking about who would accept us, like me and Dell, to like be accepted into
2: the
5: country.
2: Well, not Argentina.
3: Well, forget about it for me. I mean, at least I can look at England and go, sure.
2: England does.
3: Sure, everyone's got problems, but I can look on the roster and go, okay. Some guys are like me. Spain has Yamal and Nico and Williams.
6: Coming off the bench.
3: Still, he's injured, but he played yesterday. Argentina? Mm-hmm. Nah. Don't see it.
5: But what is it that the country they call you Blackie? What is it? What's that?
3: That was from Colombia. No, Narcos. That was Narcos.
6: It was Narcos, Colombia,
2: Narcos.
6: Yeah.
2: Have
6: you guys seen the video? Have y'all seen the video where there's two, it's an under 18 youth league. I bet y'all saw this. And the officials out there, and it's two players, and they exchange jerseys before the match, and they're saying everything. And it's in a Latin American country somewhere, a South American country. And one guy on one side is black, and the other guy is brown, for lack of a better description. And he says, as they're like, okay, they're exchanging pleasantries, and the official says, okay, let's start the game. And the kid says, the Latin American, the brown kid, non-black player, says, I just want, in Spanish, he says, I just want to make it known that we have a player on our team that we call Negro. And he says, it's his nickname. We call him that. We're not saying anything. He had to get that out there so they didn't get red carded during the match. He's like, that's his name. And he said, so I don't want, and both the official and the player from the other team go, okay. Like, they acknowledged it. But he felt like, I got to get, before we start, I got to get this out there. I want to make sure we don't get carded.
2: And for good reason, right?
3: No one
2: can't
3: said,
2: cover your mouth or you can't
6: no,
2: say those
6: words.
2: No,
6: it actually was for good reason.
3: No one said, hey, for this particular match, do you just want to call him by his real name? Was that not possible?
6: Well, maybe it was his real name.
3: Negro is his real name? Given name?
6: Vinny Del Negro.
3: That's
6: you ever
3: last,
6: heard of that guy?
3: Yes, that's the last name. I appreciate it. Hey, Nicknames are
5: a thing. We all know what happens in the pitch all the time. You all know what happens. Even if you cover your mouth, that's still stupid. I thought that was a stupid thing. But can I start News of the Weird early?
2: Yeah. What is it?
5: All right. Hey, John, you were born in World War One, right?
2: Yes.
3: Wow.
2: Yes. I was born in World War II.
6: He's a World War One baby.
2: Not one, two.
3: What'd you say?
5: I don't know if you did the story about the guy in France. He was a 24-year-old. He was having a little bit of a bottom problem. He went to the doctor, and the doctors checked him out. Do you believe what he had? What was his issue?
2: What was it?
5: He had an artillery shell from World War One up his rectum.
6: And he's 24?
3: An artillery shell.
6: No, that means he was doing...
2: shell?
6: Yeah.
2: Wow.
6: He's not a time... Either he's a time traveler, he's been doing bad stuff.
2: Well...
3: I'm going to go with bad stuff.
2: Did he get shot or did he sit on... Did he get shot or did he sit on it on purpose?
5: They were shocked that he had it up his rectum, but it was an artillery shell from World War One. So they were thinking, how did he do that? Or how did that happen?
6: Grandpa had something in the shed.
3: Man with World War One explosive lodged in his rectum sparks bomb scare. Hospital evacuates.
2: Rectum?
3: Damn near killed him.
2: Yeah.
3: So was he smuggling it to cause damage, or was it just an accident?
2: Was it a pleasure thing?
3: And then things went poorly.
2: Yeah.
3: I don't know. I'm going to have to look into this
2: story. I don't think you should... put World War One bombs up there.
3: It was
6: not in your wallet.
3: An 8-inch artillery shell.
6: Oh, let's
2: Yeah, he was doing it for fun.
3: Yeah. I don't know fun it was, but there it is.
2: Yeah. Well, he might have thought it was fun.
6: Well, it sounded like the medical people had to get involved is what it sounds like, or we wouldn't know about this.
2: Well, I mean, if you talk to an emergency room person, they probably have a story about stuff getting stuffed up there.
6: Can I just tell you something? Have you seen the Josina Anderson where she's deciding what should and shouldn't be a penalty in the World Cup?
3: No.
6: Her comments on Twitter. First, she said on the Lamine Yamal, you know, the red card, which Lucas Dean, is it Dean or Digne? I think it's Dean. Former Evertonian, of course. He didn't even argue this. This was a known red card. There was no VAR. A PK, I mean. There was nothing to challenge.
3: There's no question about it.
6: There was no question about it.
3: It was just a question of whether Yamal was in the box.
6: These are inside the rules.
3: And when we saw it, that's a penalty.
6: And Josina says, and this is not to pick at her. This is like a purely American thing. Because all of us have been, for those of us who don't watch on a full-time basis, we've all been guilty of making some comments. This is a little over the top because she has two posts. She goes, I mean, Lamine Yamal also ran into his kicking leg. While Digne had already committed to the football movement. That's how I feel it should be interpreted. The comments were not kind.
3: Surprising. A woman talking about sports in a way that bothers
6: people. How things should be interpreted.
3: Yeah.
6: Then she goes back and makes a change. She goes, I changed my mind.
3: I bet.
6: She said, actually, the more I watch this, the more I see both players were tracking the ball with their eyes and then both committed to a football moment at the exact, or it should say movement, at the exact same time. I feel these simultaneous actions should cancel out the penalty.
3: She said
6: one score in the game is just too consequential. So in her opinion, like, this is just, we just can't allow this to
2: be. Other than Josina, I don't know anybody disagreed with the penalty, right?
3: I've seen Americans. Seen people say the acting clearly was not on purpose. He didn't even really see him all. It should not be so penal because of what a penalty kick can do to a match. I've seen that several places, but the rule is the rule. Yeah, everyone knows it.
2: You're lifting your leg and kicking.
3: You have to be aware.
6: So this guy named, actually his name is Rob Baggio, which interesting. He said, it's wonderful a lot of people who don't watch much soccer are tuning in, but that's an uncontroversial penalty. Tracking the ball with one's eyes is totally irrelevant in this sport. And then the coach goes, a different coach has agreed, there should be an adjustment to the rules to allow incidental contact not to be up to the ref in the field, but he's able to overturn penalties.
3: That's not incidental. That was accidental. He didn't mean to do it, but he's the full-on more swing American. Of the leg you're, that kicked him.
6: You're spot on, Josina, especially in games with this high of stakes. You got to only call penalties if they're blatant. This is like the Americans are coming in to throw into, like, to really to completely change the rules. Then you have, doesn't really matter what you feel. Rules of the game are pretty clear. Whether your intention is to kick the ball or your opponent, the defender's responsible for where he's kicking. And then somebody else goes, that's not how any of this works. If you're trying to kick the ball and the ball is not where you thought it was, so you kick someone in the thigh, it's a foul. There is no gray area here, Josina. And then it just goes on and on. And then
7: to hear
6: some
7: female talk about routes.
6: And then some other guy jumps in on it, and he decides that he's another American who starts taking her side. And his arguments with people are so bad. It's like, oh my God, I'm just getting embarrassed.
3: Just think.
6: Look, I wanted France to win. I didn't want that to be a penalty.
3: I didn't want Spain to win.
6: But I'm looking on the field. I'm like, guys, do we get a VAR this? What are we doing? And Lucas Digne is like, no arguments from the French.
3: How could you?
6: None.
2: You can't argue that.
6: I'm like, oh, I guess we don't. Can we do this?
3: Can't go. There's no need to
6: can
3: go
6: we
3: to the
6: say
3: video.
6: It was an accident or no?
3: It's okay. Not a clear and obvious error. No error. No, not at all. It's
2: we do not have to go to
3: very
2: VAR,
3: straightforward.
2: Yep, it was pretty. If you kick someone in right around the thigh area
3: in the penalty box,
6: it's a little unusual because it was. Lamine Yamal got to the ball first, but with his shoulder. Like, he didn't even...
3: The only question would have been, was it a handball? But it wasn't, so
6: Fidel, in
3: penalty.
6: Matches that big, you can't
3: stop
6: just
3: it.
6: Give penalties. That's
3: yeah.
6: like, that's... We just got to do
3: yeah.
6: that.
3: If
6: swallow
3: only,
6: your whistle.
3: If only Terry Porter...
6: Swallow your whistle.
3: If only Terry Porter thought the same.
6: Let him play, ref. That's what they're saying. That's what Americans...
3: Is the end of... End
6: we
3: of
6: Americans
3: a,
6: say, let him play.
3: If it was an end of a dynasty, if only Terry Porter had thought the same.
6: Did he mean it, though? Only Terry Porter had thought the same. Look
3: yeah,
6: at you.
3: If only.
6: Going that far back.
3: Yeah. Why not? Let's do things to change the outcomes of games, even 24 years ago. Stop it. This is why they have many reasons not to like us. But just imagine, some guy who was born in Madrid starts watching American
6: his
3: football.
6: Whole life.
3: And he's like, huh. That seems like an incidental face mask. Why are they even? Why is that a fit? Yeah, he yanked
2: he
3: the quarterback.
2: Didn't mean it.
3: Why he yanked the quarterback's neck to the side? But why are we throwing flags?
6: Well, you know, and then you tell him, well, it used to be a five.
3: It did. Well, not that.
6: And he goes,
3: not the one
6: that
3: I'm describing.
6: Would make more sense.
3: Not the one I'm describing. Hey, right. Why are we throwing flags for that? He clearly didn't mean to grab the face mask, and everyone would jump on.
6: Although
3: him.
6: We do things, we do. Argue about how hard a quarterback is hit for a 15-yard
3: yeah, but not
6: penalty.
3: A
6: like,
3: face
6: oh,
3: mask penalty, but not a right. defensive lineman yeah. going by him and grabbing him and turning his
6: no,
3: neck.
6: No, we don't. And especially if you have an accent and you try to tell us these things about our sport.
3: You want to hear someone from Barcelona telling you that?
6: That looks like that doesn't look like a penalty. What did you
3: imagine.
6: Say, sir? What did you say in your Castilian accent? That doesn't look like. No. Stay out of our sport, sir.
3: Imagine. Think about it. We don't even like when the Irish guys work for PFF.
6: No. What are these Irish? What are these guys? I better
2: oh,
6: not say things.
2: Wait,
6: that are-
2: I got Gavin McHugh here. This deciding who goes to the World Cup final is
6: right.
2: a joke.
3: See?
6: Yeah, no. Go read
2: I
6: some
2: mean,
6: of, go read
2: America's
6: some of those.
2: Speaking up, people.
6: Go read some of those comments, by the way. I've read that one, too. Go read the comments under that one.
2: You think he's catching it?
6: Yes.
2: Yeah, I mean, you know the rules. Oh, yeah, he's got 2,000 replies.
3: Yeah.
6: Oh, yeah.
3: They just want us
6: it
3: to be
6: great.
3: Silent observers. You guys want to watch and enjoy it, cool, but don't interject. Just shut up and watch. That's
6: until
3: all they want from
6: know
3: us.
6: Know more about, or don't try to change the rules.
3: Yeah, look, we, like, soccer people have the issues with how the game is officiated.
6: They don't want us Americanizing.
3: What they don't want
6: sport.
3: Is for us to try to influence what's going on. Be quiet, watch the Premier Leagues on Saturday morning, and that's it.
6: My favorite comeback from an American is, this is why it's never going to take off then.
3: And they're
6: the
3: like,
6: States.
3: So?
6: Like, we don't care.
3: We don't care about you guys.
6: Off. That's like us saying, this is why baseball is never going to be big in England. Okay? It's because you guys with your ties. We have extra innings. We don't end baseball unless you start doing extra innings.
2: No.
6: Baseball's never going to take
2: off. We put a runner
6: in
2: on second.
6: Yeah.
2: okay? That doesn't deserve to be there.
6: Yeah.
2: Okay. Yeah.
6: Well, we can't play forever.
3: And that's why. Well, that's the penalty kick argument. Yeah, I know. Can't play forever.
6: Can't play forever, John. I don't like it when the other team. When my inning starts and the Astros have a man on second, I'm like, I like this. This rule actually makes a lot of sense. And then when I see Brian Abreu come into the game in extra innings and there's a man on second, I'm like, this is such a dumb way to end baseball. What are we doing? Play it straight. Nobody's
3: fair,
6: on base.
3: The Brian Abreu thing could be the eighth inning. It doesn't
6: matter.
3: Yeah,
6: it really doesn't matter.
2: Yeah. No, that doesn't matter. If Brian Abreu's in.
6: Your first run shouldn't count. That's what I'll say, that one.
2: All right. Well, news of the weird coming
6: your way
2: next.
6: Two off the first tee.
2: Well, we do that. We're doing that anyway.
6: Yeah.
2: Time to talk a little HRP. HRP. Finishing up the week strong with HRP. Finishing up you're on your way to work, or you're in the middle of your work day right now. 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You started your work day and you're thinking about how we can be better. 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How can we do things better? 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
17: That's real weird.
2: You know what's real weird? Being buried in the M. Apparently, Lance McCullers is headed to the Brewers. That story is out there now. I heard that the Yankees had gotten involved, but he's going to probably end up with the Brewers. And that is, he's going to be buried in the M now.
6: No, he'll still be buried in the H.
2: He's going to be buried in the H?
6: Yes.
2: Well, the good news is
6: last,
2: I think...
6: they're just paying the last bit of his contract.
2: He's going to be, you know, there'll be cash considerations. So... That's good. So Jim's going to get some money back.
6: Cash considerations. You're basically asking somebody to pay his salary, the rest of his salary this year?
2: You pay, well, I mean, that's a lot.
6: So why should
2: maybe,
6: you get any
2: maybe
6: cash
2: Maybe they
6: back?
2: Give you some cash on top of it.
6: Is this, are you sure this isn't going to be like a, this isn't going to be like a Dorian Finney-Smith contract where we have to give up draft picks or cash too? Like we get nothing back,
3: we're
6: but we
3: dumping
6: pay
3: him and having to give them
6: 60% of his salary.
3: Think of the influx of star power in Milwaukee: Tyler Hero and now Lance McCullers.
2: How about that? White power.
6: What?
2: Okay, Whitey's heading to Milwaukee.
6: Like Whitey,
2: like there isn't enough white. There aren't enough white people there already.
3: You spent
2: already.
3: Time there, you know.
6: Not in Milwaukee.
3: Or
6: is
3: the
6: a
3: area,
6: more,
3: at least.
6: Well, Milwaukee's a little more.
3: Yeah,
6: diverse.
3: If you just go by. I've seen enough election nights to know Milwaukee different from the rest of Wisconsin.
6: Yeah, it's a lot different.
2: Yeah, but.
6: It's like yeah. Illinois. Chicago's a lot different than the rest of Illinois.
2: Oh, a lot different.
6: Yeah.
2: Yeah. Yeah, yeah, yeah.
6: Portland is way different than the rest of Oregon.
2: A Florida man was found guilty of vacuum cleaner sex.
6: Oh,
2: do you feel like
6: his body, his choice?
2: Do you feel like that suction should be wasted?
3: Well,
2: or
3: how can you be guilty of having sex with a vacuum?
6: Wait, that's not the question. A vacuum is an inanimate
3: object.
6: That's
3: what I said. How can you be guilty of having sex with a vacuum?
6: How is that illegal? It's a poor choice, maybe.
2: You got indecent exposure.
3: Oh, he did it in public. Well, okay.
2: He did it
6: at a Bed Bath and Beyond, and that's
2: he did it in someone's home.
6: Oh, that's...
3: So he did it to...
6: Okay.
3: So if you have sex with a vacuum that isn't your own property, but in the privacy of a home, is that illegal?
2: He was originally charged with a felony, but that count was subsequently reduced when he was named in a misdemeanor criminal... Listen, if you're going to break into somebody's house, it just gets weird if you're going to have sex with their vacuum cleaner.
6: I mean, yeah.
2: Right?
6: Yeah, that's not appropriate.
2: That's not appropriate behavior.
3: And do we need to define what sex is when it comes to a vacuum?
6: I think we all know.
2: I know it when I see it.
6: Yeah.
3: Okay.
6: Yeah. And I don't want to see it. And I'll be honest, I don't want to see it.
3: How does John know it when he sees it? How often
6: have you seen it before?
2: Well, is it on Pornhub, vacuum cleaner sex?
3: I've never seen it.
6: I'm not Googling that.
2: I'm watching a bear steal golf clubs. The bear is stealing somebody's golf club. Should the bear be shot and should the bear be executed for stealing golf clubs?
3: Well, are they new golf clubs?
6: What?
2: Yeah. So I don't care how old they are. If the bear's going to come along and take your golf clubs, the bear needs to go down.
3: I generally imagine golf courses in areas where there are bears, they're infringing on the bear's habitat.
2: Screw the bear.
3: So I'm just going to go, you know what?
2: Everywhere is
3: just
2: a golf
3: like that
2: course.
3: Buffalo got after that older man because you're in his area. If you're in the area of a bear, he's entitled to take whatever he wants.
6: Well, yeah, that bison, yeah.
3: Or yeah, bison.
6: That's a home game.
3: It's a home game for the bear. You're on his turf.
6: Yeah.
3: All the rules apply.
6: Don't wear your jerseys to a bison stadium.
3: That's the bear's version of shooting fireworks at your hotel room while you're trying to sleep.
6: Yeah, that's right.
2: Bear got to go down. You steal golf clubs? That should be. That's like, all right. You just committed a murder in my eyes.
3: The bear stole golf clubs.
6: You're lucky the bear didn't just maul the golf.
3: Yeah, take the bear.
2: Well, speaking of which,
3: your money, your golf clubs, or your life. Which one do you want?
2: There is a rogue Nepalese elephant. How about this? He killed four members of a family, 14 years apart. This elephant in Nepal. He just hates this family. It began in 2012, and now in 2026 he had trampled. He killed the kid. And he just trampled the parents.
3: This is why mob movies always tell you don't leave the son alive because he becomes an enemy later. I'm sure they went after that elephant's father, and the elephant said one day. I'll get these guys. They shouldn't have left the elephant alive.
2: Yeah,
3: don't kill that young elephant's father and leave him alive. Now look at you.
6: Look at Simba.
3: Wow. A vendetta.
2: Four family members, 14 years apart. That elephant remembers stuff.
3: Yeah. He killed my father.
2: Well, no, the elephant killed the father.
3: No.
2: Now he's taken out. No, he killed a 25-year-old and a grandkid.
3: I'm telling you, this is a lifelong vendetta because they killed his father. And he said, you know what? I'm going to get this entire family for what they did.
2: Well, there's no evidence that they...
3: This is the story I'm concocting.
2: This elephant just pissed at this family.
3: This elephant knows. This is generational trauma. And from the time he was a young elephant, he saw his dad go down and said...
2: He's Batman?
3: Perhaps, but Batman didn't really just willy-nilly kill people. In fact, it's one of his rules. This elephant's a little different. You kill one of mine, I clean out your entire family.
6: Wow.
2: I saw you kill my parents, so I'm taking your family out. And I'm going to do it over a long period of time.
3: Yeah, anytime I sense some of your lineage, I'm going to try to end the bloodline. That's all.
6: Sounds like something from even beyond The Wire or... Godfather. This is
3: Tywin Lannister type stuff.
6: Yeah, this is really when we used to have dragons.
2: This is you think when we had dragons.
6: This is the kind of behavior we had when we had dragons.
2: All right. All right, I gotta go. I can't fool around. I gotta catch a flight.
3: To golf.
2: That's right.
3: You're leaving the show in the middle of the busiest week of the summer to go golf.
2: Busiest week of the summer?
3: Yeah, you heard what I said. Back.
6: Yeah, you got England. What are you talking about? We got England, Argentina.
2: I'll watch
6: your
2: it.
6: Arch nemesis, Lionel Messi, is trying to
3: get to another World Cup final.
2: Screw Messi. If he wins, I couldn't do the show tomorrow if he wins.
3: You'd be too angry.
2: No, I'll be way angry. We're done. Mopey and Mapes are next. Oh, no, Mapes. No, Mapes. It's Colton.
3: No, it's AJ today. One of your
2: AJ.
3: One of your
2: will
3: rivals.
2: You tell AJ something for me? Since 2015, Spain has two playoff wins in Dallas, and the Cowboys only have one. Spain has more playoff wins in Dallas than Dallas.
3: He just said, "I can't hear you. I've got rings in my ear."
2: What rings? From 95?
6: Whenever they had
2: you weren't
6: rings.
2: Even born.
3: He just simply said. How many Super Bowl wins do the Texans have? That was his response.
2: Since the two have been in existence, both have zero.
3: He doesn't care about that. He can always
2: the Texans have more playoff wins.
3: AJ can go watch the highlights of
2: AJ
3: the
2: AJ wasn't even born the last time they won.
3: He can watch the highlights of the Cowboys Super Bowl wins. You can never watch the Texans highlights of Super Bowl wins. That's what he's saying.
2: Great.
3: He can
2: highlights.
3: Always go on YouTube and relive them.
2: Great.
3: You have no opportunity to
2: bye.
3: Do that.
2: Cowboys suck.

0: On an annual basis, the index indicated a 5.5% inflation rate. A growing scam relies on Apple's popular FaceTime video calling app, with fraudsters using the service to impersonate bank representatives and drain consumers' bank accounts. CBS News reports that the scammers convince consumers they need to provide information to verify their accounts. Subaru of America is recalling more than 541,000 of its Crosstrek, Forester, and Ascent SUVs due to an inaccurate label attached to the vehicles. The National Highway Traffic Safety Administration said the now recalled vehicles were made with a certification label that incorrectly states their gross axle weight rating. Stocks are up this morning on big tech gains. That's your money now.
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0: AJ's here with me. As Colton was here yesterday, AJ's here today. He'll be here in that spot for the rest of the week as Sean has the day off. And while AJ is here for the rest of the week, maybe Lance McCullers is out of Houston by the end of the week, because that's the news that is breaking as the John and Lance show ends and this show begins. Lance McCullers on the move. The deal has not been finalized. This is a very baseball thing. Generally, when news of a trade happens in the NBA, whether it be Shams or someone else, sure, it's not official, but we know the move is happening. The expectation is that Lance McCullers will be a Brewer, but the trade isn't complete yet. They're still doing whatever they need to do, dotting I's, crossing T's. So we don't know anything other than he's likely out the door. I don't know that there's any players coming back, because baseball is a little different when it comes to trade rumors. You can try to guess what prospects or actual major leaguers are coming back when you're involved in a trade. But for the most part, you don't really know until the deal is done. Basketball is different. Everyone can put a trade package together. I don't know that Major League Baseball has a special page dedicated to what's it called? Now I'm blanking on the name. It's for the NBA. It's a trade tracker page. It's not a tracker, but you can look at the cap and put the trades together. I don't know. I can't remember the name of the page. Everyone uses it to find how trades and the money will work. Baseball doesn't really have that, so there's less speculation on who's going where. You just look at the list of top prospects and see if your team will give one up. But I don't expect much in return for Lance McCullers. If anything, it may just simply be cash considerations. But his career with the Astros ends in an unfortunate way. He hasn't been a contributor to this team for a while. I still remember back to a couple spring trainings ago where he was making a comeback and he was very emotional talking to the broadcast crew about all the things that he had to get through to try to make his way back. And he did, to minimal success. And that has been kind of the story from Lance McCullers over the last several years or so. So his time in Houston comes to an end. And the Brewers have already visited Houston this year, so there will not be a chance for a goodbye from the fans, no tribute video. And considering his status as a player, unless it's Lance McCullers Day here, he may not ever get that video where he's in the building with another team and the Astros put something together, whether it be a potential work stoppage or simply he decides to call it quits at the end of a contract. We may have seen the last of Lance McCullers as an actual baseball player in the city, unless he tries to give it a go again next year. So that's the news of the day. Lance McCullers out. Looks like he's going to be a Brewer. And I did this with the guys off the air. Let's see if you guys can answer. You don't have to call in about it, but you can think, because we have a couple of numbers here in Houston that get confused because they happen not in the same year, but relatively close enough that there's a little bit of confusion. I'm going to ask you guys now listening. How many straight curveballs did Lance McCullers throw in a row in a game seven? How many of them? How many straight curveballs? Do you got your answer? It wasn't 27, if you think it's 27. That's the number of three-pointers that the Rockets missed. Lance and John both thought 27 because that's the number. We hear and think about those moments and think it's 27. For McCullers, it was 24. 24 straight curveballs. You baseball nerds would likely remember, or just big Astro fans. But for a lot of us, the number that sticks out, I guess because it was failure, not success, was the 27 straight misses. But Lance, in a moment of triumph, threw the 24 straight curveballs to help the Astros win that game seven. And now he says goodbye. Art wasn't very complimentary. He said, praise be. That sorry-ass mofo is out of here. That's not cool. Come on. I can't hate on Lance McCullers because he tried. He just couldn't stay healthy. And sure, it was disappointing considering the promise that he showed when he was a younger pitcher. But this isn't a case of a guy who didn't care. This isn't a case of a guy who just decided, I'm going to collect my check. He tried. It just wasn't to be. And the Astros have decided in the final months of his deal with them that they're going to make a move. So Lance McCullers is gone. We'll see if there's anything of any value coming back the Astros' way. But of all the ways this could have ended, a trade during the All-Star break to the Brewers, that's tough. That is tough. And depending on what the circumstances of this deal are, do the Brewers simply just DFA him? Who knows? But Bob Nightingale positions it as the Brewers are taking a flyer on Lance. Lance has only pitched about 39 innings this season. So we know here that it hasn't been a lot of production from him over the last several years. We'll see if the Brewers look at this as a guy with past success and see if there's anything left as Lance is still working his way back. So now finalized, according to John Heyman. So the deal is done. Lance McCullers is now a Brewer. Some good moments. We'll remember the best ones. And hopefully if there is more baseball in Lance McCullers' future, it works out for him. Haven't heard a word about him not being a good guy. So hopefully it works out for one of the guys who loved this city and gave what he could to the Astros. Eric, you want to talk Astros? We'll get to that when we come back. Anyone else want to join us? 713-780-3776 is the number. As I said, AJ's here. We got World Cup to discuss. We got the second semifinal today. The first one did not go the way I thought as Spain dominated that. We've got Kevin Durant popping up. He showed up to Philadelphia for the All-Star game. He also has some thoughts on what would make basketball better, namely removing two pundits. We'll talk about that, too. We will be back.
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11: When seconds count, the police are only minutes away. Hi, I'm Danny Clark from Collectors Firearms. America is full of wonderful people who have no interest in ever owning a gun. I understand that. I really do. But when something terrible happens and the police are minutes away, a lot of people suddenly find themselves wishing they had a gun. My highest hope is that I never, ever need to reach for a gun to protect another human being. I want to live in a world where everyone gets along and no one ever does anything terrible to another person. But if you're thinking you might ought to have one just in case, then you're going to be very comfortable at Collector's Firearms. I genuinely believe you'll be happy you can.

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2: Let's get to Eric here. He wants to talk some Astros, the news for the Astros as we had the All-Star game yesterday and have a couple days off before they're back playing games, is that Lance McCullers, who has been around since the first World Series, is gone. So the only one remaining now is Altuve, right? Since the first World Series, since this whole thing started, Altuve is the last vestiges of the start of this dominance in Astros baseball. Well, you know, at least from 15 to 23. I mean, 24, you make the playoffs, it doesn't go well. And then we know the last couple years are the last couple years. So I believe Altuve is the last one left. I don't imagine he's getting traded to the Brewers or anywhere else for cash considerations at any point. I think he'll just retire as an Astro. But let's get to Eric here. He wants to talk about the club. What's up, Eric?
3: And forgot Correa. He was saying 2017. I know he's not playing, but that's Correa taking this. And what about Lance's coffee business here? Most important, breaking news, the Batman Part 2 is delayed till February 2028. What are your thoughts on that? I'll hang up to listen.
2: Yeah, Correa, I guess I forget about him because he left and then he came back. So he is from, he has been, I can't say from the beginning because he was gone, but he was here at the beginning, left, came back. So, yeah, he remains. So Altuve does certainly have a face from the start of this all. I don't know what will happen to Maven Coffee. Is it established enough that it doesn't need Lance McCullers here for it to thrive if it is thriving currently? It's not like he works there every day. I don't think he's serving coffee, despite the jokes about what he might have been doing when he wasn't pitching for the Astros. If it's a well-run, thriving business, it'll be fine without the idea, or at least one of the idea men behind it, no longer in the city. Maybe he'll start a Maven. Yeah, he won't be in Milwaukee long enough. Forget about that. We will see where he goes from there. I wonder, is it one of these? Now, Nightingale said it's a flyer. I immediately thought of, around the NBA deadline, where a guy gets traded and he's immediately waived. It's just an accounting thing that they need to take care of. But Nightingale says they're taking a flyer, so we'll see if Lance McCullers makes any appearances in a Brewers uniform this year. That'll be odd. And I saw people say he'll immediately become a frontline starter now that he's out of the city. That is a dark thought, that the Astros were simply the reason why Lance McCullers couldn't find his way. I don't think the bad luck for the Astros extends to Lance McCullers becoming a star now that he's no longer here. The Brewers are in first place. They haven't played well lately, but they have a 5-game lead on the Cubs, so it's not a desperate move for them, clearly. But we will see. He is joining a good baseball team, so if he can find his way, Lance McCullers will be in line at least to be someone who is considered for a playoff roster. And the Astros are still fighting and clawing to try to find their way into the AL playoffs. And the AL did win the MLB All-Star game in a shutout. 4-0 was the final there. For people who did not watch, you didn't miss much. So the AL wins that one. Dylan Cease is the winner. You want to call him that by All-Star rules. He was the pitcher of record in that game yesterday, which Kevin Durant at least saw the beginning of. I don't know if he was there the entire time, but he was there in Philly. As I said, we'll talk about that in a little bit. As far as Eric's mention of the Batman, yes, delayed till February 2028. That's tough. Like the trailer, not even a trailer, it's a teaser of Batman looking stoic and was it rain, I believe?
4: I think it might have been snow.
2: It might have been snow, yeah. We saw that from the initial images that there was going to be snow in Gotham. And it's just Robert Pattinson as Batman. And that's about it. And then you see the date. You're like, oof.
4: What at the end doing? On purpose.
2: Yeah, they put it at the end. They gave you about 24 seconds or so, 25 seconds or so of Batman in profile. And then at the very end, 2/18/28. We're talking nearly 2 years from now. That's rough. What was the original, or at least the last stated?
4: So it was October 1st, 2027, but it's been delayed four times now.
2: Yeah. Matt Reeves, you did good work the first time. Cool, but are we talking now how many years since the Batman came out?
4: March 2022.
2: So we're talking a six-year separation between the first one and the second one. And that happens. Christopher Nolan, I think he was a little quicker with putting out the Dark Knight trilogy. Yeah. But it spanned over, of course, a long while to get those three movies out. But 6 years after the first, I imagine I still will want to see Pattinson as Batman. But there's something to say about momentum. And the movie's good enough to stand a test of time. But let's get this stuff out. Facts. What are we doing 6 years later? What are we talking about here? So there it is. That was the announcement that more weight. I guess if it goes well, it goes well. So The Dark Knight came out in 08. The next one was 2012. Those are the final two movies in the trilogy. The trilogy as a whole started in 05. So it took 7 years to make three movies. So if there is a Matt Reeves Batman trilogy, if we just go by the first, the difference between the first two, are we talking 18 years to get three movies out?
4: Maybe like 2034.
2: Yeah, what are we talking about here? And then it's longer. Then we're talking more than from 2022. I would hope we get three movies if he wants to make three by 2034. I would hope so.
4: Hopefully before that.
2: Yeah. I'm going to need less than a 12-year span. Let's not, like, if Nolan can get him out in seven, and the trilogy is considered, like, there are varying degrees of how much you like all three of them, but it's considered a masterpiece, certainly a superhero masterpiece. If Nolan can do it, come on, Matt Reeves. You can get three movies out before we reach a decade plus of waiting on Batman. So we'll see. We're right at, well, at least it's going to be 6 years. So there it is. That's the news. So you get a little taste and then you get disappointed at the very end. He tried to follow the sugar with some medicine.
4: Facts.
2: That's what my mom, I don't know. I don't remember the process when I was a kid. What was it? Robitussin. I think it was Robitussin first. And then something to take the taste away. Matt Reeves, you were better off giving us the date and then giving us some footage. That's how it should have played out.
4: Be encouraged.
2: After, yeah, don't. Yeah, there's a reason it's going to be a six-year wait because of this. Instead, you give us, oh, you confirming that Pattinson's Batman again? Thank you. And then you tell me that the movie's going to take 6 years. What are we doing? But hey. Good luck to you. I don't want to come down on a creator because he did a good job the first time. You just better not screw it up the second time. That's all. Or the momentum for that movie is going to go away. Meanwhile.
4: Just don't be CJ Stroud.
2: See, that's unnecessary. Look, I have my thoughts on, hell, the video for yesterday for the station was me talking about CJ Stroud. I have my thoughts on what will or could be for the Texans and their quarterback, but that's just unadulterated hate. That's all, because you caught it earlier, right as the previous show was ending, so you had some words. Noted Cowboy fan, AJ Ross. Russ, I said it's Russ. AJ Ross is like a woman who works at CBS, I think.
4: Yeah.
2: AJ Russ is in the building with me, not AJ Ross. Keith, you want to talk college football? We'll get to that when we come back, because we got a couple things going on. AJ Russ's own Tom Herman is now on the staff of Florida State. And speaking of the ACC, they will have a convoluted way of deciding their champion after the it was laid out, but it was all these tiebreakers led to Duke and Virginia playing while the ACC's best team made it in on a tiebreaker and eventually went to the national title game. Because they have uneven teams and they don't have divisions, they now will use math to determine how good your season is, as long as they can't decide the two championship participants by head to head. They will go to something called, well, I'll tell you what it's called, but it's based off of who had the best season. And a computer will tell you who had the best season. It's somewhat like the BCS, but probably won't have as much clarity. I don't know if it'll be updated week to week. Like, based off this result, this team is now the favorite to make the ACC title game. But while it will be determined on the field, a computer will put everything together and then tell you, oh, it's called body of work. There it is. If you have a better body of work than another team because perhaps you didn't play them, then you make the ACC title game. Look, if we go by what FIFA would do, it doesn't really matter what the season looks like. If it's anywhere close, Miami makes the title game, considering they're supposed to be a national title contender. So we'll talk about that. It is ACC Media Day today, so that's why.
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0: there was a change in ownership earlier this year, and Gary tweeted me that the locations have closed. So I think there's been a name change or at least an ownership change. So I don't think that Lance McCullers has anything to do with some of the locations anymore. And that's that, from what I can tell, reading an article from Culture Map about Maven. Maven Coffee Company still sells products, but as far as brick-and-mortar places for people to go, either it has the same name, but it's not under the control of the people it originally was under control of, or in some cases, the location has been closed. So there that is. All right, let's go to Keith, who wants to talk some college football. What's up, Keith?
1: Hey, Dale. Obviously, big news before I hit the college football point. You know, McCullers and Gordon to Milwaukee. I think that's a great trade for them just because Brandon Woodruff is probably done for the year. They're a first-place team. They desperately need pitching. So good for the Brewers to get those two guys. As for college football, I know you're a Miami guy. Miami has had, you know, Cam Ward and Carson Beck back-to-back, national title runner-up. What do you think of, you know, Darian Mensah, the transfer from Duke? Do you think he's going to have a good season? Do you think, you know, there's enough talent around him to keep Miami in the mix of things? And also, Maximum Pleasure Guaranteed is getting really good.
0: That is the Tatiana Maslany show on Apple. I'm watching it. I fell behind purposefully. Wanted to get a couple episodes out of the way, but let those sit there, and I got back to it in the last couple of days. I like that show. It looks like the conclusion is going to be pretty good. As far as Darian Mensah is concerned, I think it was aptly put on the Dan Lebatard show. I was listening to them talk about this. He is a combo of Cam Ward and Carson Beck. He will get the ball out of his hands quickly, which was more of Carson Beck's approach to the game, considering the injury and as his arm strength waned as the year went on. But he also has, he doesn't have the arm talent of Cam Ward, but he has some of the playmaking ability of Cam Ward, where he'll try to make a big time throw. He'll hold the ball a little bit, but not crazy. He played at Tulane. He played at Duke last year. I think Miami hit on another quarterback. If you just go by what he's been, he's an accomplished, really good quarterback. Miami has had some luck, and I thought about this, and it was also reiterated. They didn't hear me say it or think it, but it was said on that show as well that they've had really good luck at quarterback, injury-wise. A Miami quarterback over the last couple of years has not missed a game. That has been in part because of an offensive line that they have built, and that offensive line saw a tackle go in the top 15, another tackle go either in the second or the third round. They lost another guard and a center. So while Mario Cristobal is known as the offensive line guy, he'll always have good to great offensive lines. This one will have some questions. They're going to start a five-star freshman in Hunter Cantwell, some other guys who have been around but haven't had established starring roles at the positions they're going to be playing. So there's some questions there. And does the luck with quarterback run out? You've gone 13 games in Cam Ward's year, 12 and a half. You know, he sat out the back half of the Iowa State game and got some criticism after he broke a couple records. And then Carson Beck played an entire season, including a playoff run, and didn't miss. I don't think he even missed a snap that wasn't, hey, we're blowing this team out. Come in, backup quarterback. Like, competitive snaps, I don't think he missed the snap. Same for Cam Ward, unless his helmet got knocked off and he had to miss a play. So that's the luck they've had. Does that run out? Because if it does, they don't really have an accomplished backup, don't have a transfer that played someplace else. It's going to be one of a couple guys who don't have a lot of experience. So that's the way a Miami season goes poorly. And by poorly, I mean at least not making a playoff, because that's the goal. And when you make it to the title game the year before, you want to at least have a chance to do that again. But talent-wise, if you don't know because you just weren't locked in, they have Malachi Toney, one of the cover players for the new college football game. He was a star last year as a freshman, along with Darian Mensah. They took another Duke player, a 1,000-yard wide receiver in Cooper Barkate. They got those two guys as the portal was closing. So they're going to be good. Their defense lost Bain and Mesidor. They got Damon Wilson from Missouri, who played at Georgia, but now is at Miami. They're going to be one of those teams that going forward, unless the Chris Ball effect happens where he blows several games and he was able to figure some stuff out late in the year, they're going to be one of those teams that is always on the mix because they're going to spend money. He will recruit. He will build an offensive line. The question is, do they run? Does not only does their injury luck run out at quarterback, does their transfer portal luck run out at quarterback? And do they finally find a guy homegrown that they can have for multiple years as opposed to the one-year mercenary thing they have been doing to great effect the last couple years? As far as the conference they play in, it's such a weird thing because of expansion. Not every team will play the same amount of conference games. Some will play 9, some will play 8. And that has led to this, hey, we're going to compile your record and the numbers, and your body of work will determine if you make the title game if you don't hold the head-to-head because you guys didn't play each other. I would think for entertainment purposes, that should be a thing they keep that's readily available that they allow for people to see, as opposed to, hey, at the end of the year, guess what? We have two teams tied in every way possible. Let's go to body of work and tell everyone who should make the title game. If the ACC knows better, they should make that like the BCS rankings. You know, 8 weeks into the season, you start seeing the body of work of each team, and it may not even come into effect because you might have two teams who are clearly the ones who should be in the title game because of head-to-head matches. But if not, there should be, I don't know if it needs to be a dedicated Monday show on ACC Network, but they should do it. Because if you're using that convoluted, weird, analytical approach to figure out who should make the title game, at least tell people, have some transparency about who ranks where and what a future game might do to affect those rankings. So the ACC is doing something weird because divisions can no longer be a thing. It was very simple in a certain era of college football. You had divisions in your conferences, and while those divisions could hold tiebreakers, it was pretty easy to determine who was going to play in the title game. And because of the playoff and its expansion and the conferences expanding, things have gotten more convoluted. But now with I think they reverted back to the CFP guaranteeing Power Four teams a playoff spot. Not a seed. You're not a top four seed if you win the playoff, but you are if you win your conference, but you are guaranteed a spot. That was a problem for the ACC. Duke won their conference and didn't make the playoff. Now that will no longer be a thing. You win your conference as a Power Four member, you're in. You could be playing an opening round game at home or on the road, but at least you know you'll have a spot, but no guarantees of a bye. So the Cougs, who were a good program last year, won, 10 games last year? Wound up winning 10?
2: Yeah.
0: When you include the bowl game? They have every shot to make a playoff if they win their conference. And if they're not ranked as a number four seed, they could be hosting a game right on campus, which would be pretty nice. Think about it. People still think the Big 12 is going through tech, even though the Sorsby thing didn't work out for them. But the Cougs get to prove themselves early in the year. That's a Friday night in Lubbock. I mean, other than playing high school football there, I'm not sure many people look to spend Friday nights in Lubbock if they don't have to, but the Cougs will. And they got a shot. Go in there and win a game and establish yourself as a real Big 12 contender. And with that, a playoff contender. So that's an interesting early matchup. And it is July 15th, which means we're on the verge of fall camp. We're not that far away. kind of this summer's kind of flown by for me because of the World Cup. And we'll talk about the World Cup when we come back, because France is through. We don't have a – excuse me, Spain is through. We don't have a – France is done. Spain is through. I guess I'll put it that way. We don't have a Spain fan in there like we did yesterday. But he must have had a good afternoon, Colton, because they took apart France in a way I didn't think they could. We'll get to that. We'll talk a little bit about our...
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2: So Pena called in. We'll get to him here. He wants to talk about some college football and the World Cup. But I mentioned the Cougs in the previous segment. I want to shout out Emmanuel Sharp. Yeah, Darius Acuff is on that Kings team, who on that summer league team. And Acuff is struggling mightily with a couple of things. He's not shooting the ball particularly well, and there are some defensive lapses, which we knew about. He is the lottery pick, but Emmanuel Sharp has impressed some people. He didn't shoot particularly well in their California Classic game. That's improved. While they've been in Vegas, he's shown that defensive mindset that people know is part of you when you come from a Kelvin Sampson program, and he's also shot the ball pretty well in Vegas. So he's a guy who was drafted in the second round. Was he a second round pick and it was guaranteed, fully guaranteed his deal? Or was he, I don't remember, was he a guy who they picked up after the draft? I think he was a second round pick.
3: I'm not sure if it's fully guaranteed.
2: But I think some of it was. I don't remember if it was fully guaranteed, but he has been someone that's been pretty good for the Kings in his start to his pro career. So that's not surprising that he was going to have some qualities that would make him a pretty attractive option as, you know, at this point as a second round pick, a back end of a bench to start type, and who knows what he can become as he still continues to grow and his development happens as a pro. So just want to acknowledge that a guy we've watched play a lot of basketball here in the city is getting off to a pretty good start with his pro career at Vegas Summer League. The Rockets blew out the Sixers last night. Bruce Thornton, or at least yesterday afternoon, Bruce Thornton shot the ball pretty well in his third Summer League game for the Rockets, I think, in Vegas. So you'll monitor that. The guys had a discussion this morning about where he would be in the rotation because the questions about Fred's health, and then you got Marcus Smart and Reed Sheppard. We'll see is not very interesting to say when it comes to this, but is Fred going to be healthy? If Fred's going to be healthy, then he's playing 36 minutes a night, and then there's not much room for a Bruce Thornton to play. If there are some questions about Fred's durability early on, which you can assume would be the case, then maybe there's a spot for Bruce Thornton as, like, Marcus Smart as an NBA player is not really a point guard. He's been positioned and put in that role because he's been on teams that didn't have a real one. Like, the Lakers have a lead guard in Luka, but we saw Marcus Smart as their pseudo point guard because LeBron will take care of some of the ball handling duties as well in that playoff series against the Rockets. So he can do that, but he's not a real point guard, and Reed falls into that category too. So there may be a spot for some spot minutes for Bruce Thornton if Fred has to manage his minutes as he recovers. All right, let's get to Pena here. He wants to talk some college football and also get into the World Cup. What's up, Pena?
4: Yo, what up, Dale? Hey, yeah, I wanted to get on college football real quick. So what do you think has to happen for Texas to have a pretty good season and secure a spot into the college football playoff and ultimately win the national championship? And how do you like Pickford for 1.5 saves and Saka on 3.5 crosses today? Thank you. Have a great day.
2: For people who don't know, Pena is a bit of a degenerate when it comes to props. It manifested itself on this show during the college football season. And now, I guess as it approaches, he's going to use the World Cup to get himself warmed up. I don't know. Over on Pickford saves, I guess. Over. I think the Argentines will manufacture enough shots on goal, whether they go in or not, that Pickford will have opportunities to make a couple saves. Go over. As far as Saka crosses, is he even starting? Is that news out yet? You may want to wait on that. I don't know that the team news for England is out. So before I give you an answer, I'd like to know if he's going to play 70 minutes or 30 minutes in a match. So take that into account, Pena, before you put any money down on Sokka. As far as Texas, that's a lot you asked me about what's it going to take to win a national title. I mean, the school has won one national title in my entire life. So what's it going to take? Health, which is the obvious. They need to stay healthy. And Arch has to be a good player. I don't know that he needs to be a great player.
3: Texas is good. Everything is big.
2: That is from our Japanese soccer fan when asked about the state of Texas. Yes, that was the takeaway from some international travelers. They love the state of Texas. As far as the team itself, they're not as loved across all demographics of Texas sports fans. But for the Austin / Texas fandom, can you find a way with they brought in Smothers and Relique Brown. What is it? Relique. I always go from Ramique to Relique Brown. To run the ball. Can you run the ball with an offensive line that didn't live up to the expectations, considering all the money and resources they put into that offensive line over the last 3 or 4 years? Can you run the ball with your two new running backs? And can Arch find some explosive plays against better competition with that wide receiver core? Your offensive line needs to hold up, and you need to be the offense that the investment says you should be. And then once that happens, you're talking now about a potential 13-game regular season if you include an SEC title game, and then at minimum 3 more games. Texas isn't so much better than everyone that they have this margin for error. So you're going to need a little luck. And that's where the injuries come through. And scheduling matters too. Like, when these games happen, how the other team is banged up, do you get a bye in the playoff? Or do you have to do what Miami did? Maybe not go on the road, but have to go play 4 games to go win a title. That's a lot to have to go through to go win one. The first 2 years of the college football playoff, we've had teams who had to play week 1, make the title game in that playoff. Ohio State did it the first year. Miami got to the title game and lost by 6 in the second one. So it can be done. I think Notre Dame as well. Notre Dame in that Ohio State title year had to play a home game because Notre Dame's not allowed a bye due to the rules, at least. I don't know if they even know what the rules are now, but at least the first 2 years, they weren't allowed, if they made it, to play a home game or at least get a bye. So is the jump from Arch coming? And can your offensive line be something that not only protects him, but opens holes for your two new backs? And then once that happens, then we can talk about a real national title contender. You know, I know they have – is it Ohio State early? Is that the one that they have to go to Austin?
5: Yeah.
2: So that'll give us a clue about what Texas is. And everyone tells me about how tough the SEC is. So which team that you shouldn't lose to are you going to lose to this year? Because as much as Ohio State is looked at and was pointed to last year as, hey, you shouldn't punish us for losing to Ohio State. We dared to schedule the game. We should be rewarded for that. First, no one should be rewarded for losing. And secondly, you weren't punished for losing to Ohio State. Don't go into a place where everyone knows the coach is going to get fired, and he eventually was, and lose to the Gators. Don't struggle with Miss State. Style points matter. Kentucky. So for all the talk of how Ohio State is a tough place to play and that loss shouldn't be counted against us, how about your performances even in your wins? There was a lot on the bone for Texas last year. Let's see if they can take some more meat off the bone and live up to their potential. We'll see. All right, that's hour one done. Hour two will begin when we come back. We'll get into more of what happened yesterday in Dallas. And then we'll talk about today as it's England and Argentina in Atlanta. So we'll get 2 climate control semifinals and then take your ass to New York where it could be like 100 degrees for a
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0: like a guy who's a trainer, that's not even his trainer, reveal that he's headed back to Cleveland. Not this time around, the first time. I don't know what's going to happen. I don't know if any trainer said anything. I know a bakery owner said he's headed back to Cleveland, I guess, based on some order or whatever. But a random trainer that you wouldn't believe, because you're like, how do you know? You don't know. At the time, you're not Woj. You don't know that. You don't have sources. How would you know? That guy turned out to be right. There was also, I remember, people who were on LeBron Street in Miami who saw moving trucks at the time. They posted those pictures and were like, look, see, he ain't staying. He's gone. It turns out they were right. John, a respected, not by me, but by others, a respected radio professional, has word that there is a trade in the works for Lance McCullers, and he said he heard the Yankees, but he didn't give that to us before. After McTaggart said it, he's telling us. After Nightingale said it, he's telling us. That man could have had, you know how I had, for people who don't know, there was a video from me yesterday talking about C.J. Stroud. If John tells everyone that McCullers is going to be on the move, that's what we're looking for. That's what our social media people are looking for. You put that on YouTube, you put that on Twitter. That's the type of thing we want. Instead,
1: no, I didn't want to say nothing.
0: What? That's a guy who's comfortable in California and knows he's got golf on the horizon. We could have had McCullers to the Yankees or McCullers to the Brewers. Instead, Nightingale and McTaggart broke the story. That was an opportunity missed. But McCullers goes to Milwaukee. I still have not seen anything about the Astros getting anything back. And maybe there just won't be anything, as the Brewers will be paying, I would hope, the rest of that contract. We'll see what deal was struck to get that done. So McCullers out, and maybe he gets to help a team who has real title aspirations again, while the Astros are in a race, but some real concerns about their viability if they even did make the playoffs, as they try to make their own moves to add to the roster. Maybe getting Lance McCullers off the books helps get something done for them in the next couple weeks. All right, the World Cup. I got home, watched that game, and people are calling Spain suffocating. I heard, I think, Glenn Davis say it's like a python. When he joined John and Lance earlier, a python suffocating an animal. And as I watched that game, there were minutes that would go by that I would look down at my laptop while the game was going on and not look up, because Spain had such firm control. France, how dynamic they had been throughout the tournament, none of that really existed. They couldn't put passes together. Spain dominated them in the midfield. And for as much as the goal scorers get credit because they can turn games, if you can control the midfield, you pretty much win the game. And Spain did that throughout. They got fortunate because of an accidental kicking. It was an incidental contact. It was a full-on blow to Yamal, the kick by Digne. But he didn't see him. He didn't know Yamal would even get to the ball first. He did, and it's a clear penalty. I mean, we can debate if a penalty in that circumstance should be called because of how much it influences the game. But the rules are the rules, and that's a clear penalty. And the Americans who tried to Americanize the game of soccer were roundly told to shut up after that call. Everyone's like, hey, shut up. Just be quiet. Stop. We don't get involved in your rules. You stay out of ours. You watch the game and you stay silent. It's pretty much the reaction by a lot of people when you had certain American pundits, and not soccer pundits, just people who are now watching the World Cup because it's what's on, discuss why that penalty wasn't valid. It was valid. Spain put it away, and France didn't have any answers. Their star Mbappe talked about it after the game. Tactically, they were outmatched. He took on the blame as far as the player, saying we weren't good, we were sloppy, but also he had a problem with how they were set up. And it's about that midfield, how Spain had more people in the midfield, and it led to them being able to control the game, and France never getting there,

0: getting their bearings and starting to dictate. They got more on the ball late as Spain was protecting a 2-goal lead, but they never really provided big chances. There was one where Cucurella, the Spain defender, got a foot on the ball before Mbappe could unleash in the box. That would have maybe made it 2-1, but that was about it. It was a masterclass by what may be the best team in the world. They'll get a chance to prove it on is it Sunday? Or Saturday. They'll get a chance to prove that Sunday against Argentina or England, who have a long history of playing each other. Argentina generally coming out on top in the biggest matches, the World Cup, and these are matches that are defined by controversy. You go back to 86, hand of God goal by Maradona. Clear handball, but we don't have video review back then or just an alert official. It leads to a Maradona goal and an England loss. And then you go back to, was it 98? Where I think Beckham was tossed out of a World Cup game for a red card. That one, I believe, ended in penalties. I still remember Andres Cantor, who will be calling the game for Telemundo, calling that game back then in France 98. So there's a history of English failure against Argentina, and Argentina would like that to continue today. AJ, I've thrown this out here. I don't know how much do you know about this Argentinian squad, about how they're winning. People consider them to be getting favoritism from FIFA, all that stuff, you know?
1: I've seen some stuff about it, yeah. And then also I've learned recently, too, about the racism factor of Argentina.
0: There's
1: too.
0: A thing there, too. Yeah. Most recently, a song they sang in 2024 about the French team, even though they weren't playing the French team. And then if you just look, I said it earlier this week, do your research. Argentina's not alone. You can go through a lot of this world's history and find incidents. It's unfortunately part of the human condition. But Argentina has a bit of a history there. But they, at least for me, are the chiefs of world football. That's how they're perceived for an American audience who may not know. All the things that people said about the Chiefs in 2024, that's what's being said about Argentina, just from soccer fans instead of NFL fans. So if you're looking to orient yourself about, if you're deciding you're going to watch these semifinals because you know about Messi and you know about England and you've got a World Cup semifinal in the middle of the afternoon you want to take a look at. I don't know that there's a real comp for an NFL team for England, but for Argentina, if you did not like the 2024 Chiefs, you have your version of them in Argentina. So you can root, if you need someone to dislike so you can have some real stakes if you're not betting on it, there it is. And if you didn't like, and if you didn't dislike the Chiefs, you got your Mahomes comp in Messi that you can root for if you want to do that. I watch these games, and yes, Argentina packs the house. They're on the streets of Atlanta having what would you call it, a celebration yesterday. They're going to meet an English fan base who's desperate for this team to get back to a World Cup final. Haven't been to a World Cup final since the one they won, I believe, in 1966. So Argentina expects to make another final. England is hoping, at least the fan base is, because it hasn't been done. And England's a slight favorite because of how Argentina has played. We'll just see how it plays out. I thought France would be the Eagles. Like, just man for man, the best players in the world together. But it turns out, the collective of Spain, much better. The comp I used this morning was, and this is what Thierry Henry said, that all these Spanish players have been playing this way since they're like 9 years old. It's the way Spain plays football. Like in this country, there's no set way that the country plays soccer. Like the U.S. national team isn't an embodiment of the entire country and how they play. Depending on who you play for or what, whether it be a college or a club team, no one just plays a certain way and the whole country adapts. That's what it is in Spain. Look, I think Mbappe said it was like playing Barcelona. there is a heavy influence of Barcelona players on the team, but that's just how Spain plays soccer. That's how they want to play soccer. And it starts at the youth level. So my comp was like Katy football. And other high school programs do this too, where the same system when you're a youth player until you get to high school. And this was how it was described maybe 10, 15 years ago. I don't know if Katy still operates that way, but everyone plays the same way. So when it's your time to be at the highest level, you're going to play that way and be used to it. You can be inserted into a spot and know exactly what the other guy's going to do because you've been playing this way your entire life. Countries have identity. Spain clearly has one. And now they get to try to go win a World Cup again. They are the European champions. They're going to try to become the world champions. And they haven't been to a final since 2010 where they won it against the Netherlands. We'll see if it's England or Argentina. Either way, you're going to have some history. And we'll see how it plays out. That is in Atlanta today. I think I'm tired of watching Argentina win. I think that's where I've been that way for a while. I thought, as I said, I thought France would end their run. I don't know that there's a real comp. As I said, Spain may just dissect them and dominate the midfield, which is where Argentina's getting a little older, and they haven't been particularly great. I want to see if this Argentina run is purely based on who they played. Like, they played Switzerland. That game was 1-1 until the two yellows made the red for Mbolo, and it changed the complexion of the game. And even still, it took till, I think, the second half of extra time for Argentina to find the winner, and then they tacked on another one. This is the strongest side they've played, this English team. Taylor Twellman pointed out that whoever meets Spain in the final will have a distinct disadvantage because of how often Spain has been able to play indoors. Six of their seven games have been climate-controlled, whereas we know England played in Azteca and then played in Miami, two draining environments. And Argentina, while not as... well, not as nuts as playing in Azteca. They did play a game in Miami against Cabo Verde, and that went to extra time. So whoever wins is going to be not only at a rest disadvantage because Spain will have won their game a day earlier, they have just not played in the type of environments that the others have. So will the other two, whoever wins, adapt better to playing outdoors in New York? Turns out it won't be 100 degrees, at least not less. Not temperature-wise, it'll be 88. That's the high for New York on Sunday. Who knows what it'll be as far as on-field temp. It'll be higher than 88. But if you're looking, if you're like Payne, you're looking to make a bet, then you believe wear and tear is going to matter. A day later for a game, and if it goes extra time, certainly benefits Spain. And also Spain has, or at least should have, the fresher legs. They have simply not had to deal with the environments that these other two teams have had to deal with. I don't have any particular fondness for England, but if I have to pick one, get Argentina out of here. I would want them to lose in the final, but I can't guarantee that. So whenever the loss comes, let it happen. And if it has to happen today, I'm with it. All right, we'll go to break. We got a couple more segments to go. You're welcome to call in 713-780-3776. 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

0: So, AJ, what do you know about Olive Garden?
1: I mean, I've went there various times throughout my life, yeah.
0: This is not me shaming anyone who's gone, because that pops up for people. I'm not shaming you if you like breadsticks or other things.
1: This I like breadsticks.
0: This isn't about that. It is about the story that the never-ending pasta pass is back. For the first time in 6 years, Olive Garden's bringing it back. And what that means is, if you spend $100, you get unlimited pasta dishes for 13 weeks with no limits on visits. You can go there every day for 13 weeks, and the pasta is unlimited. As I said before we went to break, I've never been to an Olive Garden.
1: Really?
0: No, it's just not something I love Italian food, but my family wasn't really a fan. My mom or my dad weren't really Italian food people, so it wasn't even a thought to go. We usually went to a Mexican food place. If we were going out to eat, it was Mexican food in Southern California. Tex-Mex was the thing. It was their food of choice when we went out. Or a Red Lobster. The Red Lobster was a thing as well. But Olive Garden Italian food was never a part of the equation. So I've never been. And as an adult, never had a reason to go. But maybe I do now. I don't know. I'm trying to figure out, okay, it's $100. But you get your choice of all the pasta you could have. How many trips would I go to in 13 weeks to make it worth my while? Because that's the problem for me. I don't want to feel like I'm obligated to have to go to this Olive Garden. I don't want to feel like I have to go to this restaurant to make this deal work out. Of course, you're taking people, whatever. It won't take that long. But maybe you're just a person who wants to go to Olive Garden by yourself. I'm sure they have takeout. You don't have to sit there. You can do that too. How many trips would I make? I would feel obligated to at least get to $100. That's what I spent. But if you really want to get your value, you gotta do more. You gotta get over 100. What's the proper amount before it's like, all right, enough of Olive Garden? Do you want to get to $200 worth? Like I'll ask you. Do you think you could get to $200 worth of Olive Garden by yourself in 13 weeks?
1: No.
0: I don't know that I could. It would have to be. I had to be pressed into doing it, like forced to, because I have that $100 value, or in this case, I need to get $200 hanging over my head. And I don't want to feel like I got to get, I don't even know some of their dishes. Let's go with just spaghetti. That's the basic one. I don't know if I want to have different versions of pasta and feel forced to get my money's worth. So there it is, everybody. If you were holding out to go to Olive Garden until Never Ending Pasta was back, it's here. 13 weeks worth for $100. Get all the pasta you want. If you want to shut down an Olive Garden, make them regret ever giving you the chance, you can do it. And shout out to Olive Garden for bringing back something they probably, at least for the consumer, never wanted taken away. And it begins tomorrow. Begins tomorrow. When you can get the pass. And then I believe the promotion begins on August 24th. So it's like the McRib. It's not here forever. But it is from August 24th to November 22nd. Get ready. If you want a carbo load, now is your opportunity. We got a couple of things to get to before we wrap it up for the day. AJ, can you? I don't know if I saved it over there. The Balogun clip. If it's over there, let me know. Or if not, we can get to it in the next segment. Because Flo Balogun, I told you yesterday, he signed with Clutch. He's doing interviews now. He's a breakout star for the United States men's national team. Part of it is because of his performance, and part of it is because of the red card being rescinded. But that has been a topic of conversation. Of course, the news networks jump on it because of the association and the mention of the president and his alleged involvement in getting the red card rescinded. But Flo was on a CBS morning show discussing several things. But here's Flo with Gail King on the subject of his red card being rescinded.
2: And once the president got involved and made the call and then it was reversed, were you thinking, yay, this is good? Or were you thinking, I don't know if this is such a good thing for the team or for myself at this particular time? Because then that turned into a whole nother layer of controversy.
3: My initial reaction was, you know, I was happy to be back in the team.
2: Yeah.
3: But when I kind of started to reflect, I knew it was going to cause a lot of controversy. And I could almost see within my teammates a bit of nerves because it's something that's so unique.
2: Mm-hmm.
3: But the closer we got to the game, I tried to just focus as best as I could.
2: Yeah.
3: But it was difficult, you know, a lot of outside noise.
0: New York born, but London raised. That's where that accent comes from, if you're unaware. Started in the Arsenal Academy. And if you don't know the story, recruited by U.S. fans, because if you're born here, you got a chance to play for the team, was so overwhelmed by the campaign that he decided, I'm going to play for the U.S. national team. He had the ability to play for Nigeria and also for England, decided he felt so welcomed by the U.S. fans that he would play here. And it led to a good tournament for him that ended in a very weird way, and you heard him talk about it. I didn't want to believe that the team was so negatively affected by the events surrounding his rescinded red card, but the man tells you there that the team felt the noise and maybe played in a way that reflected that, which is unfortunate, but also on them. I'm not going to use it as an excuse. It may be a reason. But they played poorly no matter what the reason is, and that's why that 4-1 loss hits so hard for some people. People decided they wanted to care, and the minute they decided to care in a real way for some people, you got that awful performance. An embarrassing one for the players and a disappointing one for everyone who was rooting them on. Even if you didn't have expectations beyond the Belgium game, because Spain was on the other side. We'll see how good Spain is. That one should have been one where whether you lose close or you win, a better effort. And that's a big thing for me. Forget, I'm not saying effort as far as trying, but the execution of the plan and playing to your best abilities wasn't there, wasn't even close. Belgium may still win the game. They may have just been a better side that day. Or just overall, but we didn't even test them, and it has led to some of the conversations about what's next and whether Pochettino will be back. There's a big article on ESPN.com right now about potential replacements if he is someone who doesn't take the deal from the U.S. Soccer Federation, as we found out that was put on the table as everyone was excited about the possibility of a deeper run. Now, the question is, does he still want to be here after the flameout? Kind of how it works. You lose in that way, or you get knocked out earlier. What felt like a lock if he wanted the job now feels like people are like, are we sure? He's a manager of one of the more embarrassing moments in U.S. soccer history, as considering the expectations and the hope that was on display. Do we really want him back? I would like him back. I would like to see him get 4 years to see if he can put something together with a squad that he builds from the ground up, whether he goes with some old standbys or goes with younger players and allows the 4-year cycle as a developmental cycle to get guys ready for a 2030 World Cup. But that is still to be debated. The World Cup isn't even over yet, so we'll see how it goes. All right, we'll go to break. The number is 713-780.
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11: When seconds count, the police are only minutes away. 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America is full of wonderful people who have no interest in ever owning a gun. I understand that. I really do. But when something terrible happens and the police are minutes away, a lot of people suddenly find themselves wishing they had a gun. My highest hope is that I never, ever need to reach for a gun to protect another human being. I want to live in a world where everyone gets along and no one ever does anything terrible to another person. But if you're thinking you might ought to have one, just in case, then you're going to be very comfortable at Collector's Firearms. I genuinely believe you'll be happy you came.

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1: Live from the Huntington Bank Studios, here's Del Olalea.
2: So as I talked about, sometimes baseball trades, they come out in drips and drabs where you're not sure what's happening in totality. Turns out Colton Gordon's going with Lance McCullers too, according to John Heyman. So McCullers and Colton Gordon go to the Brewers. Still have not heard what, if anything, the Astros are getting back. Maybe it's out there. I just haven't seen it yet. So Adam Wexler has this in regards to this trade. The Astros' top five pitching prospects in 24 were Eric Geddy, A.J. Bluebaugh, Jose Fleury, Colton Gordon, and Jake Bloss. So Gordon and Bloss no longer part of the organization. Eric Geddy, his ERA currently is 4.53 in 51 games. Gordon, before he left, was at 5.9. Jake Bloss only pitched three games here, so be it. And then Blueball, the guy who I saw mentioned in potential trade conversations as well last week, has the best ERA over 47 games. It's at 3.03. Those are your top four guys, or top five guys from 2020. And I bring that up specifically not only with the trades happening, but I got a call yesterday from someone asking about the Astros shortstops that they drafted. He didn't get on because we were closing the show out. I believe his name was Travis. This is why the baseball draft is one where I think to myself, give me 2 years, 3 years before you ask me about any real analysis, because some of the Astros' top prospects, pitching prospects, Eric Geddy was their third overall prospect, period, in 24. Blueball was eighth. Gordon was 10th. And some of these guys, we still wonder if they're major leaguers. Like, Eric Geddy had a moment this year. But for the better part of his career, as the numbers tell you, this is a guy who you don't know what you're going to get. He has been outright bad over the last month and a half. And Colton Gordon was a guy who didn't amount to much, at least as an Astro, and now he's going to get his chance with the Brewers. So while Dana Brown's first draft class in 24, he's not responsible for these guys. They just were in the pipeline at the time. Produced I think he might have drafted Jake Bloss, but he traded him. Produced at most Bryce Matthews so far. And Bryce Matthews has not contributed in a major way on the major league level. So these guys were from 3rd to 11th in the Astros pipeline only 2 years ago. And who do we feel the best about right now? It's A.J. Bluebaugh, who is a long relief, middle relief type right now. You get less bang for your attention when it comes to the MLB draft, at least early on. And will Dana Brown even get to see the fruits of his labor, at least as an Astro employee? Feels unlikely as this season continues to play out. Okay, I mentioned earlier that Kevin Durant popped out. He was at the All-Star game. He was asked about the Jaylen Brown trade. He was asked about LeBron James. He gave basketball answers. He said LeBron's going to ball out wherever he goes. And if you're asking him a basketball question, he's good with that, because you're allowing him to give his opinion. But if you give an opinion on basketball and you happen to fall into the category of someone he doesn't respect, he's going to let you know. And two guys who have fallen into that mix are Colin Cowherd and Nick Wright. So these are take artists. Like, their job is to say things to inflame, to get you thinking, to get you paying attention. And that is a particular brand of media that Kevin Durant doesn't like. And he thinks those two, if they remove themselves from basketball conversations, the sport as a whole would be better. As a whole, if you got Cowherd and Nick Wright out of here, basketball would be in a better place. You know what? If I was Kevin Durant, whatever you think about those two, Can you tell your brethren in the league to stop talking about how far millions of dollars don't go? That's if he wanted to help basketball as a whole, can you ask the guys who sit down for a podcast? And the latest is, who was it? Not think of it, because I'm getting confused, because CJ McCollum was on television, I think either on for Forbes or talking about Forbes, and he got called out for talking about his, actually, it's not even just basketball. I'm getting confused. It was him, and then I saw Odell do it too, where he was talking about how a five-year, $100 million contract isn't as much as you think. It doesn't go as far as you think, which no one wants to hear. CJ was a little bit more reasoned. Of course, he couldn't avoid getting attacked for ruining the CBA. He'll never live that down. People are just going to kill him. But the players have to agree to that as a whole. He's a representative, but he doesn't just do that by himself. But either way, he was on. He talked about how his first year in the league, the money he got didn't go as far as you think, because some had to go to his agent. Others had to go to his handlers. Not handlers. It was other people in the circle who helped him get on as a young NBA player. He just talked about everyone takes a cut. The conversation centered around his $2 million salary as a rookie, because I think he was a first-round pick, right? And it was the $2 million salary. The guy says $1 million gets chopped off for taxes and fees. He said he lived off a $12,000 energy drink deal. People are like, what are you talking about? First of all, stop talking about this, but what are you talking about? He went on to explain. After he was called out, he quote tweeted it and said this: I didn't get any of my money until the season began. So when I say I lived off $12,000, it's because that's the money that actually came to me. I didn't get started getting game checks until this point. So he was more reasoned while he was talking about it. And he said it as a rookie before the money started coming in officially. So he tried to calm everyone down because they attacked him. It doesn't help that he was on there on talking about it, because it's been a summer of guys who have made millions and millions of dollars telling everyone how hard it is to keep that money or at least extend that money over the course of a career. It's not as much as you think. It's just a bad approach. Don't tell people half of your guaranteed money was taken, and it's still like $40 million. No one wants to hear it. But yeah, CJ said he had to live off the $12,000 until November. I did not know that was the case, that a rookie didn't get their money, because I thought they had, I don't know if you call it a signing bonus, but guaranteed at signing. I guess I'm thinking more about the NFL and baseball, what happens. But yeah, he said he didn't get his cash until November, and he was explaining that. But he also said yes, don't feel bad for us. We make plenty of money. So his position was, I just laid out the reality, but I wasn't rolling in it in between when I got drafted and when the checks started coming in as a rookie. He said two bands a month was what he was doing, which is fine with him as a young guy, but I'm sure it was just an asked and answered segment that got clipped, and now you got to answer for looking like entitled and ungrateful. But his reasoned approach is coming after Odell Beckham talking about a $100 million deal not being what you think it is. Whether it be lack of self-awareness or, hey, they live a life and they're talking to people who live the same life. And while, sure, it's a private, you think it's in the kind of a private conversation, there are cameras on you and you're talking to a microphone. So you're talking to, whether it be Carmelo or another, or whether it be an NFL star or another NBA player who knows what you're saying because they've lived the same life. No one wants to hear you talking about, even if you're doing a good thing for your mother. If the home is $2 million, perhaps maybe we hold off on the $2 million home if, as I think it was Odell said, yeah, you know, there's some flossing to do as well, and that leads to some of the money going away. It's not a great conversation to have for them. They can have it. Nothing's really going to happen to them, But perception sometimes is that these guys are entitled and ungrateful. And nothing that is said about, I made a lot of money, but we spend a lot of money too, is going to help that cause. And CJ McCollum is the latest to catch it. Although I don't mind his so much. It was in a business setting, talking about money and saving it in the right ways of going about it. Because that was like the entirety of the interview. How to make your money work for you as opposed to you working for it. But, you know, you get clipped and then you got to go on Twitter and answer the slander. Someone wanted to call in about Lance McCullers. I didn't see your name. If you want to get back in and talk about McCullers, you can. Big news, McCullers, now a Brewer. His Astro career is over. We're one segment away from wrapping it up. We'll get to that segment when we come back.
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4: Stocks are mixed this morning with the Dow flat, essentially, while the S&P and NASDAQ are bouncing back a little bit more as yesterday's rally continues in that group. Micron and other technology stocks, particularly in the chip sector, moving a bit higher and boosting the NASDAQ and the NASDAQ 100. Meanwhile, we have interest rates bouncing back as well, despite yesterday's better-than-expected consumer price report. We're waiting on wholesale inflation readings out this morning, but the yield on the 10-year note climbing to 4.61% as oil approaches $80 a barrel, with military activity between the U.S. and Iran intensifying over the Strait of Hormuz and the president threatening to hit civilian targets if Iran does not come back to the bargaining table. Oil in London trading at $85 a barrel. The dollar and interest rates both up. That's pushing gold and silver back down after yesterday's rally. Gold is down almost $35. Silver down about 92 cents.
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2: So the context of Kevin Durant wanting Cowherd and Nick Wright out of the way was there's a graphic that he posted on his Instagram about who has to go. And it's a lot of NBA pundits, early sports pundits, had Charles Barkley, Shaq, Stephen A., Shannon Sharpe, Skip Bayless, Nick Wright, Cowherd, Kellerman, and Perkins, and he said, pack that lame Colin Cowherd up. And then he goes, you know what? Basketball would actually move forward if Nick Wright wasn't involved. Hold up. So he initially was like, Cowherd has to go, and then, hold on, wait a minute. Is that Nick Wright on the graphic too? You know what? Now that I think about it, and you know his back and forth with Kendrick Perkins, and even with all that, former teammate Kendrick Perkins, get Nick Wright and Colin Cowherd out of there. Kevin Durant. Out and about in Philly and using social media to attack people. Where have we seen that before? Okay. We got a couple more minutes before we're done for the day. And then Rich Eisen is up next. And then it'll be Will Kunkel and Joe George. Joe George hosts an Astros-specific podcast. So you imagine, along with Will, they'll have their thoughts on the end of the Lance McCullers era here in Houston. Not everyone gets a big moment. Like, Yordan has a home run against the Phillies. Altuve, over the course of his career, has many moments. Lance, for as much as the last couple years have been disappointing for him and us, he'll always have the 24 in a row, the 24 curveballs in a row. That's his. It is a moment in Astros history, as the Astros are on their way to winning their first ever World Series. He's going to have that. He's gonna take that with him, and we'll keep that with us because of what it meant and what he did. So he's got one of those that no matter what Astros retrospective there is when it comes to the history of this team, that moment is going to get a mention. If the retrospective is done right, if you're putting together a history of Astros baseball, Lance McCullers will take part in that and play a memorable part in that, and has played a memorable part in that. So simply wanted to acknowledge what he did, even though he will now try to get back on track in Milwaukee, who decided, hey, I know that Astros pitching staff isn't good. Let's take two of them. And that's for a team who's leading their division. I don't know what they see, but I think the Astros, if they come out and say it, I would be surprised. But that's a move that, look, we've paid almost a full freight of Lance McCullers' salary over the last several years. Someone just has decided they want to take some of that on. We're happy to do it. Happy to oblige. So that wraps up the Lance McCullers era here in Houston, it feels like. We'll see if he becomes someone we're watching in October because he's wearing a Brewers uniform. That'll be odd. Like, we've done it with several guys over the course of Astros baseball here because the talent leakage has been a consistent theme, and it's led to seasons that have become less gratifying, and certainly we've seen the decline from ALCS against the Rangers to 2024 losing to the Tigers in a wild card round, to last year not making the playoffs and being several games below 500 at the end of the first half. But whether it be Correa, Bregman, Springer, and then Kyle Tucker previously, then you throw in Gerrit Cole as well. Those guys in some way were at the top of their game. I did not think someone would trade for Lance McCullers. Not a good baseball team, but here we are. Hopefully he can help. And they play in the National League, so it doesn't really affect us. It's better them than, let's say, I couldn't imagine the Mariners or the Rangers doing it. It's better them than the Yankees or anyone else who thinks they have hopes at winning anything this year. Let it happen in Milwaukee. You can't be bothered by that. That's the thing for the most part, yeah, Bregman spent that year in Boston. For the most part, the guys that have left, they showed up in inoffensive places, and then Kyle Tucker showed up in the, with the Dodgers. He's not played well there, so take heart in that. With the Cubs, sure, that was a thing before, but NL team, not a big deal. I think Kyle Tucker's the one, the long-term deal with the Dodgers. That's the only guy, if you want to, if you're in the mind to dislike a guy because he left and picked a different team. Kyle Tucker being traded to the Cubs, not his fault. Choosing the Dodgers, completely his fault. And at the moment, if you want to love a little schadenfreude, not going great for Kyle Tucker in L.A. We'll see if they turn on him as the season goes on and when they make the playoffs. And if he's bad in the playoffs like he is for the like he was for the Astros, we'll see if Kyle Tucker enjoys his time in L.A. All right, we're done for the day. Thanks to A.J. He'll be here tomorrow, and on Friday we're at East River 9. Well, I will be. AJ will be back here. The entire station will be at East River 9. I don't know what, is it another major or are we just out there? I don't know the golf calendar. I think we're just out there. Lance will be, I will be, John won't be because he's cosplaying as a golfer this weekend. Him and his buddies are going to play golf. And that means not working. It is what it is. AJ, since we're done for the day, what does that mean?
3: I don't take no orders from no woman, by the way.
2: Well, what did I play the... It's funny to hear females talk about Rouse 4. What was that early on the morning show? I forgot. Oh, it was Josina Anderson talking about soccer and everyone attacking her. Not because she is a woman. Well, maybe some people did that, but it was an American trying to change the rules of soccer. Never goes well. Never goes well. We'll see who joins Spain in the final. 2 p.m. today, Argentina and England. We'll talk about that tomorrow.

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14: 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I'm back on the deuce. Very rare. My first ever appearance on ESPN2, I believe, was for hockey intermissions, maybe back in 1996. And I was the fill-in host for Kenny Mayne once on RPM Tonight. That's about it. But here I am, back here on ESPN2, and happy ESPY Day, everybody. It's ESPY Day. The ESPYs are tonight in New York City, where they used to be when I was hosting them with Stuart Scott, hosting the pre-show, pardon me. It was Norm MacDonald, who was one of the first hosts that I saw back in the day. And it's interesting that Norm's name is being mentioned, since his very famous OJ joke that involved Charles Woodson is something we're still talking about today. That Norm and his memory and Norm, along with a whole bunch of other comedians, have gotten together and to support the V Foundation in honor of their friend. And many of the items that you can actually go get on an auction to raise money for the V Foundation are in honor of Norm MacDonald, and that includes your ability this hour, closing in about 28 minutes, is your chance to win an outgoing voicemail from Larry David.
17: Oh, wow.
14: LD has agreed to give you, ladies and gentlemen, a voicemail message. So why wouldn't you want to have that, basically, from Larry David? And all you've got to do to get something like that is hop on to the eBay site, ebay.com.

0: That's how we're going to get Scott Van Pelt on a Zoom to kick off today's program in terms of the guest list. Marty Fish, fresh off of drying off from jumping in Lake Tahoe after winning the American Century Championship for the third time. First time as a winner to receive the new garment that's given out to all winners of the American Century Championship. A lab coat, because 40% of the dividends from American Century go towards medical research. So today's all about fundraising and celebrating all of that. Marty's going to be in studio in hour number two, and Dave McMenamin is going to join us in hour number three, because he's the perfect combination of somebody who can understand what's going on with LeBron James, and because he went to college with our friend Chris Brockman. That's how Dave McMenamin got booked on today's program. Good to see you over there, Chris. How are you?
1: I'm great.
0: You have an interesting Tuesday, Chris?
1: Yeah, I just want to let everyone know, especially Austin Rivers, that I did tie my own shoes today.
0: Okay. I don't know what you and mean by so, that, but I can't wait to get to
1: it's
0: that.
1: It's great. It's great. I'm doing awesome.
0: In the meantime, hello, Jason.
2: Hey,
0: Miller.
2: Nice to see you're wearing shoes.
0: See you. TJ Jefferson, you had quite a Tuesday as well, did you not? Oh, you're opening the floodgates.
3: Wow. Last night was amazing. The group chats between us were fantastic. Getting put on LeBron's Instagram story where I didn't look bad at all was just...
0: Let's put it this way.
3: It was great for me.
1: I didn't look bad either.
0: Because, listen, we could lead with the Midsummer Classic, as it's known, the Major League Baseball All-Star Game in Philadelphia. We'll get to that.
1: It was a midsummer game. Yeah,
0: yeah. Or what the entire globe watched on Tuesday, which is Spain dispatching France from the World Cup.
1: Yeah. Yeah.
0: We could do that, and we will.
1: Yeah.
0: But, you know, why start the show with an international sporting event when you can start the show with an international to do, created by this program? Because LeBron James only has 154 million Instagram followers.
1: That's it.
0: And the reason why we're bringing this up is because this program has been on the air for, let me do the math, 11 plus years.
3: Mm-hmm. Coming up, well over a decade.
0: Okay. We feel what we say here is relevant.
1: For sure.
0: We feel what we say here is well thought out. Other times, we're spitballing. Not gonna lie. We have meetings. There is a rundown that Mike Hoskins creates.
1: Yeah, absolutely.
0: Our coordinating producer. Yeah. And then there are times where we'll just come on the air and I'll just say, you know what? I just want to hit this. Right. Or, you know what? What Chris just said to TJ, or TJ just said to Chris, has inspired me to just go all in on something completely different than what we've planned or what we're going to talk about.
1: Of course.
0: And for some reason yesterday, I don't know why I wanted to stir up Jaylen Brown going from the Celtics to the Sixers again. Because you are the Celtic fan, sure. Chris, and you are the Sixer fan, TJ. Just wanted to stir it up again. So we got into it again. Yeah. And then you, Chris, said that the Celtics are going to have a better record than the Sixers next year. And then you took offense to that. And then me, as the one who roots for the defending champs,
1: That's the Celtics.
0: Okay, who not only sit across the entire NBA landscape like a colossus now as the New York Knicks and the orange and blue skies of the planet on a nice day. I said, listen,
3: you also sit between our two teams too.
0: I'm more concerned about your team, the Sixers, with Jaylen Brown on it than the Celtics with Jaylen Brown off it. And then you then brought up LeBron James.
1: LeBron James.
0: Which led to this exchange on Tuesday's Rich Eisen Show.
3: I think it's either Miami or Golden State.
0: I have a feeling it's Miami. But although Golden State Draymond basically did a direct-to-camera pitch.
3: Yeah, I mean, look, if he wants to stay on the West Coast.
0: And that's the end of that, then.
1: I mean, if he goes to Miami, enjoy the play-in tournament.
3: You don't believe they're going to be in the play-in tournament if LeBron James is on it.
0: With Giannis.
1: LeBron is going to be a non-factor this season. I think everyone needs to, like, ready themselves.
3: How is 21 points a game a non-factor?
0: Dude, you've been on fire since we came on the air. We

0: on
1: getting married, I thought would soften you a little, but no, it hasn't.
2: Take that for data.
3: No, I just
1: because you don't like LeBron, so you don't want to believe.
3: Living in the past. Has LeBron been a factor in the playoffs in the last few seasons?
0: Dude, he just got the Lakers to a second round. I understand that. I get it.
3: Is that going up to the, okay. to the no, Taylor Swift banner I get it. For Trust sold me. Out concerts?
0: No. Okay. So that exchange was just off the cuff, right? That whole thing.
1: By the way,
0: any plans to discuss LeBron's future or
1: a conversation we've had before?
0: Right. Yeah. Okay. So our friends at the ESPN on the NBA on ESPN handle picked up a small portion of that
3: snippet.
0: But the relevant portion of you saying that LeBron, we all need to prepare that LeBron's going to be a non-factor.
3: And the Heat are a play-in team.
0: And that the Heat are a play-in team if he goes to Miami.
3: Yeah.
0: That was the relevant portion. Right. We're just then finish the show.
3: Boom.
0: Go about our days.
1: Yeah.
0: Go about our days.
1: Getting ready to watch soccer.
0: At which point in time, you, right around, what would I say, around 6 o'clock Eastern, 3 o'clock local, you send a screen grab to the entire text chain or that we kind of reside on.
1: Mm-hmm.
0: Lo and behold, LeBron James took that reel and popped it on his Instagram stories, ladies and gentlemen. And you want to put that up on the screen there?
4: Goes to Miami. Enjoy the play-in tournament.
1: So you don't believe they're going to be in the play-in tournament if LeBron James is on the
0: With Giannis.
3: LeBron is going to be a non-factor this season. I think everyone needs to, like, ready themselves.
1: How is 21 points a game a non-factor?
4: That's amazing.
3: 22 crying emojis.
0: You got a 22 emoji salute.
4: Yeah.
0: That takes LeBron, minutes. 11 crying emojis.
1: And 11 more.
0: And then 11 more crying emojis. And in case you're wondering what the crying emojis represent.
3: Well, a lot of people have different interpretations.
0: Well,
3: of that.
0: All you have to do is go into your iPhone and put in the letters L-M.
1: L-M-A.
0: Yeah. L-M-A-O. And it pops up.
4: Oh, is that what it is?
0: So LeBron was laughing his ass off.
3: Glad I can entertain the king. And the thing is, I saw this later on, and I'm like, oh, man, I can imagine LeBron's probably out golfing somewhere, and his boys hit him up, and then he has to go. He was golfing with Draymond Green and Kevin Hart yesterday.
0: Oh, is that right?
1: Yeah. So think about that. The three of them are on the golf course watching our clip, laughing at us, laughing with us, and he reposts.
0: Mm.
1: And then all the ESPN different accounts started making their own.
0: So I must follow up. Now that you know you have the attention of the king.
3: Sure.
4: Tread lightly.
3: Okay, my point is this. When it comes to the Miami being a play-in team if he goes there, right?
0: Yes, yes.
3: Let's look at – can we go get last year's Eastern Conference standings?
0: Oh, do you have production?
3: Yeah, so I have everybody make this up, right? The Heat were the 10th seed, okay? So let's say LeBron does go there. But if you think about it next year, TJ, look, who are they jumping? Because we think, so the obvious answer is, the Hawks are going to be out, right? But you think Philadelphia is going to be better.
1: Oh, I know.
3: Right. So they're a top six team. Orlando, by all accounts, underachieved last year, and they were the seventh seed. They were the eighth seed, right? Yeah. The Pacers are getting 2 years off of the finals. They're getting Tyrese Halliburton back. So you got to assume that they're going to be better. The Wizards, I know they were the worst team in the NBA, but they have Trae Young, Anthony Davis, and A.J. DiBonzo looks like an absolute superstar through the summer league so far. They're going to be better. Who does Miami jump to get into the top six, even with LeBron James?
1: Okay, the Wizards would have to be, 36 games better?
3: I'm just pointing out the East is going to be better at the bottom.
1: Sure.
3: And who are they jumping? The Toronto, sure. They just got Kawhi Leonard.
1: Maybe.
0: Mm.
1: We don't know that.
3: The Cavs are better. Then you got the defending champs, mm-hmm. a team that won 60 games, and the Celtics are going to be it's right there in the mix as well. Who is Miami jumping?
0: May I jump in now? And give my two cents that you can't concern yourself with any other entity. You can only concern yourself with one, and that is LeBron James showing up to Miami, if he does so, with Giannis, and Bam Adebayo, who clearly has a chip on his shoulder, and clearly, based on what you're reading, feels that potentially with this new trio and everybody else that would still be there, okay, would run things in a much better and professional and locked-in way than what they were doing in the previous season. And the guy on the screen, number 23, you just feel is now no longer the King James anymore. And I think you can point that out. Obviously, Father Time is undefeated. But the what I was saying last year is he did get the Lakers to the second round. Now, you don't raise any banners on that sort of thing. But without Luka and without Austin Reeves or half an Austin Reeves, this guy was still one of the best players on the court and was a guy who Oklahoma City all said to a man he was at the top of their scouting sheet going into all of those games for the Lakers. No one else. And I don't know. He adds to the mix of the Miami Heat. Other teams are definitely going to get better, but the Heat are a hell of a lot damn better too. You know, at the end of the day. But if he's golfing with Draymond and Kevin Hart out here in California, don't you think he's going to the Warriors at the end of the day?
3: Wouldn't you?
0: I mean, if your family's also going to still be based in Southern California.
3: I would do that if I was him.
0: I would do that too. I'd play with Steph. I'd play with Draymond. I'd play for Steve Kerr.
3: Yeah, and the proximity to your
0: Chris
3: family.
0: I'd play with Chris Porzingis and Al Horford. Yeah,
3: that makes sense.
0: And it may be like, you know, what, Cocoon 5? I get it. Jimmy Butler hopefully comes back healthy at some point. You're off and running, man.
1: I disagree. And
0: Yaxel? I know you're a Sixer fan and you want him, but I mean, Yaxel? You could teach the young buck?
1: Yaxel?
0: What's the next thing?
1: It's Tyrese Maxey here.
0: Okay.
1: Just saying. I want him to come to Philly just to make me happy. That's just personally, you know.
0: But I mean, the fact that you, you buzzed the tower.
3: It was also funny that every Heat fan interpreted that as he's going to Miami now because he's laughing at Heat fans think that this is a sign that LeBron is choosing to go back to Miami because he's laughing at the notion that the Heat would be a play-in team with him, and that's an indication that that's where he's going.
0: Okay.
1: There's many different interpretations.
0: I think he's laughing his ass off that you thought he was to be get ready that he's going to be
3: a non-factor. Yeah.
1: Ding, ding.
0: That's what I thought the 22 emoji salute was. What did Austin Reeves respond? He posted?
3: Yeah. So TJ and Adam were sending me a lot of the comments underneath.
0: Why weren't you monitoring them?
3: No, because
1: he stopped after a while.
3: I noticed it at the gym. I was like, oh, and so I sent a screenshot to Jake, and I was like, man, the ESPN NBA account really did me dirty.
0: They just quoted you.
3: But they have to put it out there and cut it the way they cut it.
1: I mean,
0: welcome to the world of aggregation, Chris.
3: So
1: wasn't like they made up words that came out.
3: So after that, I checked out, and so these guys were sending me something. Oh, Austin Reeves, I was a non-ball knower who looks like I couldn't tie my own shoes.
0: Oh, really?
2: Essentially. Now I get it.
3: Yeah.
1: There are some great.
3: Well, I wore shoes with laces to prove.
0: I did not see Austin Reeves at the American Century Championship.
3: Austin Rivers.
0: Austin Rivers said that. Austin Rivers said that.
3: Yeah.
0: Okay. So I saw Austin. I saw your dad there at the American Century Championship. Yeah. So, with all due respect, Austin, I can attest this man knows ball. And
3: can tie my own shoes.
0: You can tie your.
3: Well, I wore shoes with laces today.
0: Very good.
1: Have you actually ever seen him tie the shoes over?
2: No,
0: but. Don't throw our social media partners under the bus here.
3: I'm just saying, you know.
0: They didn't take you out of context.
1: Nope.
0: In context. You were in context of saying that, hey, you all need to get ready for LeBron to be a non-factor next season.
3: Yeah, and the Miami Heat is still a playing team.
0: I understand that.
3: Yeah.
1: You just got to own it, man.
3: I do believe all of that. I'm not just doing it for shtick.
0: So then
1: how'd they do you dirty?
0: That's right.
3: Just putting it out there on a Tuesday.
1: You put it out there the second the words leave your mouth into this microphone.
0: So
3: Tuesday in July?
0: Would it be better if it was a Monday or a Wednesday?
3: I don't know. I mean, overreaction Monday.
1: Look, all I know is I got a bunch of text messages that I was on LeBron's IG story. And it, like I said, it was fantastic. It was a great afternoon. Thank you, King James. Appreciate it.
0: Hey, man. All I know is we very rarely lead shows just because we did something. While we're still waiting on LeBron's response
1: LeBron
0: to the rest of the National Basketball Association, waiting on where he's going to go. So
1: it was a glorious afternoon.
3: I'm curious what LeBron shot yesterday. They looked like they were playing a nice course.
0: But is that right?
1: Of course they're playing a nice course.
0: With
1: they're not playing the par six in Los Feliz, that's for sure.
0: Yeah, they weren't. They weren't on hole 14B in somebody's shambles.
3: Yeah, right.
1: Or is that a par three?
0: Okay.
3: Las Vegas is a par three.
0: All right, so we're off and running today's program. get into the Hyundai Getaway sales event right now and get away with a deal so right it almost feels wrong. 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
10: When seconds count, the police are only minutes away. Hi, I'm Danny Clark from Collectors Firearms. America is full of wonderful people who have no interest in ever owning a gun. I understand that. I really do. But when something terrible happens and the police are minutes away, a lot of people suddenly find themselves wishing they had a gun. My highest hope is that I never, ever need to reach for a gun to protect another human being. I want to live in a world where everyone gets along and no one ever does anything terrible to another person. But if you're thinking you might ought to have one just in case, then you're going to be very comfortable at Collector's Firearms. I genuinely believe you'll be happy you came.

0: Orange.
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0: 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And Scott Van Pelt, the face of his own sports center and podcasts and so much on ESPN, including Monday Night Countdown, back here on the program. Good to see you, Scott, for our radio audience to say hello.
1: Hello, radio audience. What's good up, to be with you as well.
0: All right, so let's jump into this, you know, and what SB Day is. And obviously, you know all about what's going on with the V Foundation as you've been with ESPN forever and a day. Scott, I'll give you the floor here, brother.
1: It's a huge day that means a lot to so many people. And I've shared through the years when I did radio and on this day, we would auction ourselves off, whether it was me. I see him freeze it. And if the Wi-Fi is bad, I don't know why. I apologize.
0: Okay.
1: But we had the good fortune of auctioning ourselves off for the greater good. And the most wonderful thing is that I've met people. Shout to my guy, Bart, go green, go white, wherever he might be, out in Utah or wherever. Like, people become friends through this. They've people that have the means to support, and us that have, you know, the hopefully the heart in the right place to say, what can we do that we could sell ourselves off to try to help, whether it's for our dear friend Stuart, whether it's for anyone who's out there in the fight. This day is, frankly, the most important thing that we do. As much as the stuff we love doing and talking about sports, if we help, if it's a slide that the money that you give leads to some breakthrough, what's more important? Will you go on with Rich? Well, I was in Europe, and they said, will you go on with Rich? Yes. I'm sorry the internet sucks, but here I am trying my best.
0: That's all good, brother. And you're right. Obviously, you never know what dime can make the difference and put somebody over the top. And I'm glad you mentioned Stuart. Not to turn this show into like another version of This Was Sports Center, which, by the way, I've already told you I want you to be on when I do another season. But you got a good Stuart story, something from your time, because you did SportsCenter commercials with him, just like I did. And then after I left, you did a ton of shows with him. That's yep. For sure. So you got a good Stuart story that might get somebody to donate to the V Foundation a little bit more easily today, Scott?
1: When he was sick, and he was truly in the, I can recall Stuart sitting on the set, and you probably have seen this. There's a Zen-like state where he'd lean back and he'd be gathering all of his energy to do the segment, because he was a performer and the performance requires energy, and that energy is being attacked by this cancer. And we all were torn. The medicine that the show provided was vital as well. And seeing him going from this giant, jacked up dude to a guy that was still very, very, he was wiry and muscle bound, but he was shrinking front of us, right? Because this disease was taking its toll. But to sit with him in the middle of that and see this guy still at the height of his craft and the peak of those powers, I think about that a lot now, and recognize how lucky I was to share the stage with him and to share the set as you did so well for so many years. And what the place gave, what that hour gave him, the diversion, it was valuable to him. And I'm grateful I got to share that time. I think of something that's far lighter and funnier. Stuart and I are going to follow North Carolina Duke, and it's a game in Chapel Hill. Carolina's at one, and then Austin Rivers at the buzzer hits a three. Carolina at zero. And then you know how this goes. Next counts to us. We're on in 20. They've just lost. And I'm thinking, I would have walked off the set if it's Maryland. But Stewart had the gumption to summon his courage and do the show. And there we were, you know, banging out an hour right after Duke beat Carolina at the buzzer. Because he loved his heels the way you love Go Blue, the way I love Maryland. You know, we're all from somewhere. And everyone knows he was a Tar Heel.
0: I love it. Scott Van Pelt here on the Rich Eisen Show. You want to take a bite at the Open Championship that's coming up this week and who's a favorite and what you think, Scott?
1: Just want to introduce Red.
0: Oh,
1: Red,
0: hey. That's Red's chair.
1: Red's joined the program.
0: That's Red's chair.
2: What up, Red?
0: Every single time. I know Red's chair in your office.
1: It used to be Buck's chair, and then we lost Otis. And when this guy showed up, I'm like, you're going to have to earn that chair. But It's Red's chair now, which is fine. Yeah. I was texting with Justin Thomas just recently, asking him about the condition of the place. And he said it's so baked out, but perfect. No AC in the flat there in England. Ooh. Need to sort that out, the air conditioning. I think Birkdale through the years, it's traditionally been a great player. So I wouldn't look too far down the list for some outlier, even though someone will be leaving tomorrow that you've never heard of. I wouldn't look much down the list beyond Rose, maybe Morikawa, who's won this before. But you're going to see guys hit drives 400 yards because the fairways are like a tarmac at the moment, from what I can gather.
0: All right, so let's figure that part out for everybody to do. All right, Scott, before I let you go here on this day, you know, what is your football season, you know, look like, man? You're all over the place, right? You're heading out for Monday Night Football coming up pretty much. You're at the spot, you're at the site every week. Ready to roll?
1: We are, which is exciting. No more double headers, which means we don't go to New York to try to serve both audiences. Now we'll go, and we got three out of four trips in a month to go to the West Coast, which is cool. Whether it's Seattle, Los Angeles, San Francisco, there you go. That October stretch, L.A., San Francisco, then Seattle with a Philly trip there in the middle. And look, you know how this works, right? My first thought is how I have to go to get where I'm going, right? Mm-hmm. And so we got some air miles there, but then look at that stretch right around Thanksgiving, Baltimore, Washington. That means I'm driving to two games in a row, so we're going to take advantage of that. But texting with Joe and Troy when the schedule came out, and they feel like on paper it's the best that we've had since they I'm lucky enough to have a bit of time here to take a deep breath, put my toes in the sand, and then soon enough they'll be kicking off. And you know, with everyone here on the same team from the NFL Network and ESPN, and the Super Bowl coming in your neighborhood in February, it's going to be an awfully exciting season of football. And we look forward to trying to do our best to cover it on Monday nights leading up to the game in February.
0: Yeah, I look forward to it, and obviously the game in February, it's on. That'll be a big day, obviously. You know, we're talking about what today is, an SB Day, and how it is it's a great fundraiser for the V Foundation. But my days there, man, the idea that a Super Bowl was going to be an ESPN production, that was in the stars, man. That wasn't even that was the reaching for the stars, you know, while our feet
1: were on the ground. Yeah, but it's funny how that works, right? And we're lucky enough to have done this for long enough that the stars align and we get an opportunity to put the full weight of the machine behind it, and we will. And in the meantime, we'll enjoy a bit of summer before the season. And my apologies for the technical, whatever these glitches are. No one needs to see this face frozen in some horrible portion. But I appreciate the opportunity to share some memories of Stewart and to spend some time with you.
0: You're the man. We'll do this again real soon. That's Scott Van Pelt, everybody, right here on the program. The one and only SVP, you know, and just, again, just to hit Stewart here. you know, it's obviously a very personal subject matter for me. Because on this day, you know, we're now going to remember Stewart in the same way that when I was sitting in the Radio City Music Hall set that we had that was off to the side, the balcony mm-hmm. we were in there. And Dan and Keith originated that role, and they kind of graduated from it. I think Dan and Keith were the ones to first call themselves like the Stadler and Waldorf, the elderly Muppets up there, you know, in the rafters, saying some trolling things, impish things, whatever. So they did that, and then Stewart and I took it over, and it was really pretty cool for us. We were, again, as I told a couple times on the This Was Sports Center series, you know, we were wondering if we were a team. Could we be a team? Are we the next team? Are we the team? The whole business. We were thinking about it. And then, you know, Stu was pissed that I tried for Keith's chair. And long story short, though, is obviously we were together for 7 years. And being up in the balcony of the ESPYs was pretty big for us. So the fact that we were there. And Jimmy V had just passed away. Jim Valvano had just passed away. And his don't give up, don't ever give up speech that still resonates. And we'll see quite a bit as part of tonight's broadcast, I'm sure, even though I don't have a rundown. That it just blows my mind that Stewart's now in the same position as Jim Valvano. And neither of us would ever have imagined such a thing, obviously, as we were doing this. And he's in the same position because he has his own incredible speech about not giving up. And his own remarkable story. And he's now got an award named after him. It's called the Stewart Scott Inspire Award. And it's going to go to Jeffrey Lurie tonight, Philadelphia Eagles owner, honored for his and the Eagles' autism Foundation's longtime work. They've raised over $100 million for clinical care and research supporting autism awareness. And anybody who's been touched by autism or have a family member, you know how important this work is. And so every year, you know, Stewart's going to get remembered. And Jeffrey Lurie is so honored tonight. And he's a great recipient for it. You know, although Stewart didn't really have much ties to Philadelphia at all. I just played, you know, golf with Vince Carter. And we're going up a fairway following his ball after I hit mine back into it. But I said to him, like, give me your favorite Stewart Scott story. And he goes, wow. And I knew it was coming. Stewart, you remember when Vince left the playoffs to go walk in his graduation?
2: Oh, yeah. That was a
0: big to-do.
2: Kerfuffle.
0: Yeah. Kerfuffle, to say the least. You know who delivered the commencement address at that ceremony?
2: And the guest, Stu?
0: It was.
2: Wow. Did not know that.
0: Stewart delivered the commencement address at the ceremony, at the commencement ceremony that Vince walked in. And Stewart was very strident in saying, you know, again, there was no Twitter platforms, real like media machine that can churn out what you're saying with a platform that Stewart would have today, right? He was strident in saying, everybody back off, Vince. Everybody back off. You only get to walk once.
2: Yep.
0: And this is life. And that's business. This is life. Let him try and do both here. And Vince was talking about how that meant so much to him and that, you know, Stewart's a ride or die. You know, and I just can't believe that he's been gone this time. And so tonight, let's remember him again. And today, let's raise money in his name, because you can direct your funds today on ESPY Day in honor of the V Foundation towards Stewart Scott's Cancer Research Fund. Okay, go to v.org/Stewart if you want the funds to be directed there. Obviously, v.org/donate is a terrific spot as well. But if you wanted to go specifically to Stuart Scott Cancer Research Fund work, you can do that. And we'll be back on the Rich Eisen Show to continue more on this SB Day. Marty Fish is going to be joining us. He just won the American Century Championship. Going away, I might add. We're back here on the Rich Eisen Show in a moment.
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0: 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So the Larry David voicemail and announce an NFL draft pick, those opportunities have closed.
1: Correct.
2: Just missed it.
0: What do you mean you just missed it?
3: I was trying to get Jason to bid on it on Larry David's voicemail to be like, hey, do you have mold? And by the time I sent it to Jason, there was literally like 30 seconds left and he's trying to tell
2: me. I hit the login, was ready to go, sold.
0: How much did it go?
2: 510.
3: Yeah, very cheap. Really? I mean, all things considered, I know 500 is a lot of money.
0: Let's just use inexpensive.
3: Yeah, inexpensive, yes. So I was like, Jay, you got to get on this, man.
0: Okay. All right.
3: Have you heard talk about
0: the amounts an NFL draft pick? Where did that?
4: Oh, went north of 14,000.
0: Right.
4: Yeah, that was
3: 14,000?
4: Yeah, that was
2: good. Yeah.
0: Next up is a college game day autograph football. And then during the Marty Fish interview, a Jason Tudeikis Believe poster. By the way,
4: College game day is a behind the scenes.
0: Oh, is that what it is?
4: Yeah. College football behind the
0: scenes. Okay. Behind the scenes then. That's a big one.
4: Yeah.
3: Don't we have a Jason Sudeikis signed Believe?
0: We've got a Believe poster. I think, Jay, you want to go grab it? We're not putting this up for auction.
4: No, but it's Coach Beard. It's Sean Payton.
0: Yeah. Jason Sudeikis, Coach Beard. And then we just had Phil Dunster just came into the program, the man who played Jamie Turk.
4: Yeah, Jamie Turk.
0: He popped it out, and he had him sign that as well. So,
4: yeah, this thing is.
0: Anyway, you can get one of those signed by Jason Sudeikis. Yeah. And in terms of that, we're not auctioning it off, but we are auctioning off a chance to hang with us here for a show.
3: Yeah, I would just pick. I didn't even know that was. I'm looking.
0: No, the great Megan Judge said, "What do you think about popping that out there?" And we're like, "Sure."
3: Yeah, I didn't know. Like I said, I just randomly looked. I was like, "Oh,
0: yeah." So
3: come hang with us, folks.
0: And that's open for the rest of today's program.
3: Yeah, there's almost a little less than 4 hours left.
0: Okay, eBay.com/ESPYs to donate for this all good stuff.
2: When are they coming?
0: About I don't know. That's TBD.
2: I don't know. It's like my schedule.
0: To be determined. Let's go to Nick in New Jersey here on the Rich Eisen Show. What's up, Nick?
5: Hey, Rich. How you doing?
0: I'm going. How are you doing?
5: Good day. Working from home today. It's very hot over here. It's like 99 degrees again.
0: Okay. You want to give us the traffic, too? What do you got? Come on, Nick. See, hey, you're from New Jersey. Really. I'm from New York. I can talk with you that way and know that this is for out of love. What's on your mind?
5: I would like to do the win-loss for the Eagles.
0: For the Phillies. So you must be in southern New Jersey then.
5: Yes, right outside of Atlantic City.
0: Okay, there you go. Southern New Jersey is Philadelphia Eagles country, not Giants country. Are you ready, Nick, in New Jersey? Let's do this in honor also, again, of... Jeffrey Lurie, the owner of the Eagles, winning tonight Stuart Scott's Inspire Award at the ESPYs. Give us the theme music. What happens, Nick, in New Jersey, when the Eagles open up the season home against the Washington Commanders?
5: That's going to be a win.
0: What happens when you visit the Titans?
5: A win.
0: And then this one has my attention. With the Eagles visiting the Bears on a Monday night, week 3. What happens?
5: That's going to be a great game, but another win.
0: A revenge of last year's day after Thanksgiving. Now you're 3-0, coming back home to take on the Rams.
5: This is going to be a loss.
0: Aha. 3-1 now, heading over to London to take on the Jaguars.
5: That is going to be another win.
0: 4-1, we're bouncing back, and we're home against the Panthers the next week.
5: A win.
0: That's 5-1, Monday night against TJ's Cowboys in Philly.
5: Easy win.
0: 6-1 at the Commanders on NBC. What happens next?
5: Another win.
0: Now you're 7-1, home for the G-Men.
5: Another win.
0: You go into the bye, 8-1, come out at home against the Steelers.
5: Another win.
0: That is 9-1 at the Cowboys on Thanksgiving.
5: This is for you, TJ. We're going to lose.
0: Thanksgiving. Okay, there you go. Breaking up that win streak.
3: Big L.
0: You're 9-2 at the Cardinals.
5: Win.
0: 10-2 home for the Colts.
5: Another win.
0: Take that, Shane Steichen. 11-2, home for the Seahawks on a Saturday.
5: We'll lose that one.
0: 11-3, Christmas Eve, home against the Texans.
5: Another win.
0: At the Niners, week 17.
5: I'll take a win. They'll be banged up by then.
0: You are 13-3 going into the finale at the Giants.
5: Another easy win.
0: Easy win. Nick in New Jersey has the Philadelphia Eagles being 14-3, which would be a one seed in the NFC, probably, unless the Rams don't lose.
5: I think people are sleeping on the Eagles this year. I mean, obviously, I'm optimistic as a fan, but I think people are doubting us because we lost A.J. Brown. But I think it's addition by subtraction, as Chris Brockman would say. Oh. And I don't know. I feel really confident. Good vibes this year.
0: Now, Nick, I think Chris was ready to jump down your windpipe over this 14-3, but now that you've quoted him.
3: And quote him kindly.
0: I don't know. There you go.
4: Great job, Nick.
0: Very good.
4: Good job.
5: Thank you.
0: Okay, thanks. It's Nick in New Jersey.
4: Eagles win total 10.5.
3: Nick, Patty Way.
0: What do you, and you think you take the under on the 10.5?
4: No, 10.5 is a good total. I think I would 11-6 sounds
0: okay,
4: good.
0: Okay, because I was trying to get you on Jalen Hurts' 22 emoji salute on his.
4: I've always been a Jalen Hurts guy.
0: Fantastic, as I have as well. You know, this show we were big Jalen Hurts guy.
4: I'm also an AJ Brown guy.
0: Easy win.
3: One of the wins.
4: Easy win.
3: But then he came to his senses at the end. If you notice,
0: by the way, Eagles at Cowboys. On Thanksgiving.
4: Oh, baby.
0: Late afternoon, early evening.
3: Should I go as a representative of the show?
4: Yes. Is that an option?
0: He's just throwing it out there. You know he's not going.
3: Hold up. Let me hit up my boy Ted.
0: Who?
3: Should worry about that.
0: Or Steven? You call him Steven?
4: Well, I mean,
0: you nickname him SJ? Is he SJ in your phone now?
3: I'll wait to the break. I'll wait to the break.
0: Huh?
3: I'll wait to the break to hit him up.
0: Schottenheimer, coach.
3: I'm going to
0: coach,
3: a game.
0: Coach
3: this year.
0: B, is it
4: Dallas?
0: B in your phone?
3: Yes. I've made up the decision.
0: After you made him cry at the combine?
3: That brings men closer when we combine like that.
4: Man, you said he just. Can we just gloss over that? He's going to Dallas for a game this year. He just said it.
3: Absolutely.
0: I'll believe it when I see it.
3: Well, you're going to see
0: it. I need a ticket stub. Marty Fish is going to make his way to our studio. Conference.
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12: I got you.
13: When seconds count, the police are only minutes away. Hi, I'm Danny Clark from Collectors Firearms. America is full of wonderful people who have no interest in ever owning a gun. I understand that. I really do. But when something terrible happens and the police are minutes away, a lot of people suddenly find themselves wishing they had a gun. My highest hope is that I never, ever need to reach for a gun to protect another human being. I want to live in a world where everyone gets along and no one ever does anything terrible to another person. But if you're thinking you might ought to have one just in case, then you're going to be very comfortable at Collector's Firearms. I genuinely believe you'll be happy you can.

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4: 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Coming up, three-time American Century Championship winner Marty Fish. ESPN NBA reporter Dave McMenamin. And now, it's Rich Eisen.
5: Our number two of the Rich Eisen Show is on the air. It's SB Day. It's Raise Money for the V Foundation Day. So call in and we'll have a conversation. Sit back and enjoy the chats that we're having, including the one that we're about to have with Marty Fish, the champion of the American Century Championship for the third time, but for the first time, getting the lab coat. Just to want to make sure that everyone understands, since we are talking about some charity, that American Century, 40% of dividends goes towards medical research. So they decided to give out a lab coat to the winner of the champions of the championship. And Marty has brought the lab coat with him.
8: Hey, now.
5: So we've got a lab coat. We've got a lab coater here. I don't know.
8: It's like Rory at the Wimbledon in the green jacket.
5: So he's here, and we'll have a good chat with Marty. 844-204-RICH is the number to dial right here. We got aggregated again, Chris. The SportsCenter handle hit it.
8: Oh,
5: our conversation
8: lovely.
5: In hour one.
8: Oh, fantastic.
5: And with me saying, hey, if LeBron's playing golf with Draymond Green and Kevin Hart in California, you know, don't you think that means it's the Warriors at the end of the day?
8: Oh.
5: And I was pointing out that the California thing is where LeBron lives.
8: Sure.
5: And that's what I kind of shorthanded for the Warriors thing, not because they're playing golf here in California. Long story short, somebody said they were playing in New Jersey. So that.
8: Interesting.
5: Where is New Jersey closest to?
9: Philadelphia.
8: Okay. Oh, hey now.
5: But why would Draymond be playing with him in New Jersey because LeBron's going to Philadelphia?
9: Well, he's just there trying to, like, last minute, like, no.
5: So wait a minute. So I don't, hold on a second. Let's lean into this a little bit more.
9: All right.
5: So do you think at some point during this round, Draymond is telling LeBron, come play with us? And then Kevin Hart, I would imagine, would be representing your side of things.
9: Yeah, exactly. Think about
5: Philadelphia.
9: When you said Kevin Hart was on the golf course, I knew. I knew what was going on.
8: But they could just FaceTime Steph, and then all of a sudden it's like Steph's making his pitch for Golden State.
9: Well, you could be in a spot with no wire internet. You know,
5: well, speaking of somebody who just saw Steph Curry, because I invaded his fairway.
9: I think you did it on purpose. But
10: it's hard to do.
5: I still, I can't believe that dude is, he's just
0: He looks like he's just ready to splash down at any point in time.
9: Because he is.
0: And why wouldn't you want to play with Steph Curry at the end of the day, with all due respect to your Philadelphia 76ers?
9: Very disrespectful thing to say.
0: It's not disrespectful. Why wouldn't you want to play with Steph Curry if you're going out the door? That's where, by the way, I was going out the door because

0: this very stuff. True. But then Smoltz came by too.
1: So you had a good lie just on the wrong fairway. Right?
0: And it, by the way, that's on the left side of the fairway that I was not on. My shot came off of the right rough. I mean, it went through the past their my
2: through
0: my
2: their fairway.
0: You can again see the cart path behind them.
2: I love it.
0: All right, that's the cart path that I walked up, and I should have been on the fairway to the left of that. Instead, I'm on the fairway to the right of it, and in the rightmost part of the rough. Listen, this is about LeBron playing golf.
3: That's pretty dope, though.
0: So again, at the end of the day, cool photo. If he doesn't care, travel's travel. He wants to live on the East Coast, and that's fine. But if you do want to have everything that I'm reading, right? Shams is saying that the Eastern Conference teams have the leg up over the Timberwolves and the Warriors.
3: That's what it seems like.
0: You know?
1: Timberwolves being in the mix, that's kind of interesting.
0: Do you want to chime in on LeBron James one more time? I mean, are you really? I would think that that's a...
3: You had
0: that's
3: enough,
0: like you, that hot stove's already been touched.
1: I don't want to chime in. I was just saying that
0: the Timberwolves would be
1: adding
0: nice.
1: LeBron to the Timberwolves is kind of interesting. It's an interesting mixture of personalities.
0: I got it. Okay.
1: And driving abilities.
0: But if you're choosing between the Cavs and the Sixers, right?
1: Yeah.
0: And who's that? Who's
1: and the, Miami?
0: And Miami.
1: Yeah. That seems.
0: Who do you choose?
1: If I'm him?
0: If you're LeBron James, if you're somebody, and by the way, you've got to give it up that LeBron gave you a 22 emoji salute, because that's a kind of out of your playbook, man. You know what I mean? Like, you can't let it go. What is this guy thinking? Yeah. Like, this is LeBron is funny. Out of your playbook, man. You gotta tip the cap.
1: I mean, I'm in his
0: to
1: head.
0: The crown.
1: I'm in his head, right?
0: You're in his head.
3: You know.
0: But no, let's just... What should answer your question? His Sixers, Giannis and Bam with the Heat, where he's already been. He knows the area. He knows what it's like. He knows Riley. He knows Spo. What about the Cavs? You go home, you play with those guys. What would you choose if you want to get the ring before you go out the door?
1: Cavs made the Eastern Conference Finals last year. They were close, you know, to getting to the finals.
0: They also won this year's analytics championship. Don't forget that. By the way, did you see apparently one of the Spurs assistants who's moved on said that if the game was they would have won this series four games to one if they would have won in five if the games were like 46 minutes long. Go ahead, Chris.
1: I think Cleveland is probably maybe the closest to a championship out of those. Out of those teams, they were right there on the doorstep.
0: Okay.
1: You know,
0: okay.
1: Had a good series against the Knicks. You figure the meshing of abilities with Donovan Mitchell and James Harden and Evan Mobley. I think maybe just go home, finish the story, and wrap it up in Cleveland.
0: I still say the Warriors.
1: I'm saying if you're giving me East option.
0: If you're living in Southern California, and if that is a metric, right? And that's, you could play with Draymond. But by the way, and we're just assuming money is not an object.
1: Well, it seems like he's going to take the minimum or whatever the exception is.
0: So Steph, Draymond, Jimmy, if he comes back healthy, right?
1: Yeah, all-star break probably.
0: Porzingis, Al, some of the young kids, Yaxel.
1: Yeah.
0: Steve Kerr is your coach. And you're just up the coast and you're in San Francisco. I mean, man, that's where I would go.
1: Yeah.
3: I know this.
0: Yes, sir.
3: Much like me, who has a love for Dr. J, we spoke about this on Monday very briefly, how I got to meet Dr. J, my sports idol for the second time.
0: Yes.
3: LeBron also has a love for Dr. J. So why wouldn't you want to come to the place where Dr. J played and add a championship to the one that Dr. J brought to the team? This is just me very hoping good. And praying.
0: TJ Jefferson making his pitch as the star of the @KingJames Instagram story feed.
3: Yeah, I got to say that he don't get all 22 of those. I think at least 11 or half.
0: By the way, your text two. Exchange with Susie yesterday. I don't, did you start that one?
3: Yeah, I started that one.
0: That was great. Because, you know... you pointed out you just got your cut.
3: Right? Susie goes, "You look great in that video, TJ." And I was like, "Well, thanks. I just recently saw my barber."
0: Right, exactly. But then that's when Susie suggested.

0: that you come on today's show and say Patrick Mahomes is washed up and the Chiefs are over.
1: Yeah, because I want to get aggregated.
0: That's what he would say.
1: But all I need to do is make a solid Dallas Cowboys stand.
0: And by at ESPN FL.
1: Yeah, they'll hop on it.
2: Like, do the Cowboys win loss right now? 17-0.
1: Let's ride the momentum. Let's go.
0: Really? Do you really
1: bleep it right now? Wait, what? Yeah, I'm feeling good.
0: Are you serious?
2: Oh, gosh.
0: Okay. Because we're going to call it an Omaha here.
1: Whoa, I mean, I know we weren't planning right for
0: now,
1: this.
0: We're going to do this now.
1: Yeah, I'm trying to get on somebody else's IG story.
0: Okay, here we go.
2: Baby, let's go.
0: Okay.
2: Oh, here we go.
0: This is totally another Omaha. We were not expecting to do this at all.
2: This is amazing.
0: TJ Jefferson is going to do the Dallas Cowboys game.
2: Wow.
0: Feeling good. Aggregated.
1: Got none of my notes from when I was planning on doing it earlier.
0: Pushed back on the 22.
1: Laughing
0: his ass off emoji salute from King James towards Chris Brockman. At least he didn't give you the clown emojis. Anyway, you're very feeling good about yourself. You got a fresh cut.
1: Yeah, much like Booker T on my shirt. We're five-time champions.
0: For the Dallas Cowboys.
1: Let's go.
0: At the Giants to start the season. What happens?
1: Come on, son.
0: Okay. That's then you're home for the Commanders.
1: The Washington football team, they're like 1-13 right. in the last 14 against us. Come on.
0: Now you're in Rio, home, if you will, against the Ravens.
1: Rio, man, there's a lot of temptation down there in Rio.
0: What does that mean?
1: You know what? I'm going to throw up to Larry Johnson there. I'm going to give us an L.
0: Oh, boy. 2-1 now home against the Texans. No, coming back to the U.S. at the Texans.
1: Got to be honest, man. Texans sometimes have our numbers, so honestly, that's probably an L.
0: All right, that's a 2-2 start. Now a Thursday night, Baker Mayfield coming in.
1: Respect due to your son, but that's a dub.
0: Now you're at the Packers.
1: Mm-hmm. Packers tend to do us dirty, too, right?
2: Mm-hmm.
1: But I'm feeling good because I've got Caleb Downs on my team.
2: You love Caleb Downs.
0: 4-2 at the Eagles on a Monday night.
1: All right. You know how I feel about these Yardbirds. But it's a road game. And Philly, I believe, will split, so I'll give.
0: All right. Now you're 4-3, TP. And this is a full blown with the Cardinals coming into town.
1: Some things just don't make sense, right? No matter how much you look at
0: them. If you give the Cowboys a loss here to make them 4-4, you know this would be a 5-alarm fire.
1: It's not gonna be a 5-alarm fire. The Arizona Cardinals do tend to have our number. But not this year.
0: Okay. 5-3 at the Colts.
1: The Colts? Nah, that's a dub.
0: 6-3, home for the 49ers.
1: Listen, I've said since you graciously put me on this show behind this microphone, I've constantly said that the Niners are a hurdle that the Cowboys just simply cannot seem to get over. That being said, this year, call us Ronaldo Nehemiah because we're jumping over.
0: Skeet says it's a 7-3 record, home against the Titans.
1: Look, no disrespect to Tennessee. I had a great time down there when we went to Nashville.
0: Just say dub.
1: Look, there has not been anyone who's ever called and played this game that have said that their team's going to lose to the Titans.
2: That's true.
1: And so I'm not going to be the one who breaks that streak.
0: Okay. 8-3 Thanksgiving against the Eagles.
1: Let me tell you something. It's Thanksgiving. What do you have on Thanksgiving traditionally?
2: Bird.
1: All right. Deep fry it. However you want to do it. Finger looking good. Might be in the game. Might get me a turducken stick. That's a dub.
0: That's a 9-3 record with 5 straight wins going into Seattle the next Monday night.
1: Monday against the Seahawks. What's a Seahawk?
2: Bird.
1: Another bird. You know how we feel about birds. We eat them. Dub.
0: 6 wins in a row.
2: Hey now.
0: 10-3 here against the Rams.
1: Now, normally I'd be like, what the Rams have done, I love what they've done. They got Myles Garrett, right? But the fact that Mike Del Tufo has promised that he will take me to this game, you can, take that for what you will.
0: Data.
1: But I know for one thing, my boys would not let me down if I'm in the building.
2: You going?
1: So, Ram, I don't know if anyone, Ram's kind of a goat. Are they the same?
0: What's
1: lamb? I don't know. It's still food.
0: It's called a win-loss game. It's not like Animal Farm.
1: Come on, it's a dub.
0: What do we got here?
2: Wow.
0: Okay. That is now 7 straight wins, home for the Jaguars.
3: Eat a Jaguar?
1: You could if you could catch it, but I don't know if that's on the list. Listen, shout out to Tony Khan. That's my guy. Respect due, but that's a dub.
0: That's now a 12. And wait a minute. 1, 2, 3, 4, 5, 6, 7, 8, 9, 10, 11, 12, and 3. Why would that be? I'm a little bit off here. Okay. What do you got now for a finish?
2: No, 12 and 3. That's
0: home for the Cap, home for the Giants.
1: Come on, listen, respect. I love New York. It's my favorite city. But respectfully, they can't touch us. So that's a W.
0: That's a W. All right. 1, 2, 3, 4, 13 and 5, 3. 6, 7, 8, 9, 10, 11, 12, 13. Are we missing a game here?
1: Well,
0: oh, yeah. Then you're at Washington anyway. To finish up.
1: Yeah. Look, you know my boy Spider? He's called into the show. He's a big Washington football fan.
2: Yep.
1: So this one goes directly to him. You have no chance. That is a win. Get out.
0: 14-3.
2: That's one seed in the NFC.
1: Yeah. Oh, baby, we're back. We're back. You know, I took a few years off from being the annoying Cowboy fan. I knew we weren't going to do much. But look, all we have to do, Chris, is, like I said, have a defense that doesn't suck. All right?
0: So you've got them
1: if they're just, okay.
0: You got them starting 4-3 and winning the last 10.
1: Yeah.
0: In a row.
1: Why not? I'm a fan.
0: I love it.
2: Cue the overreaction topic. The Cowboys have peaked too early.
0: Dude, Cowboys going 14-3.
1: The world,
0: I mean, straight wins.
1: Would be good. The world would be a better place for you.
2: Good for business.
1: And me.
0: And the world also don't move to the beat of just one drum.
1: True.
0: Either. As you just different stroke the hell out of that win-loss game.
1: Well,
0: listen, I believe the Dallas Cowboys have a better team this year than they had last year.
1: Absolutely.
0: I think they have fixed a lot of their problems on defense, whether it's the changing out the coordinator and also, you know, getting Rashawn Gary. If I told you,
1: what if I told you
0: that you could trade Micah Parsons and then with the assets, move them around and wind up with Rashawn Gary, Quinnen Williams and Kenny Clark.
1: Would that be something?
0: And also, would you? And you add Caleb Downs on the back end.
1: Oh, you know how I feel about him.
0: And you've got, again, this Overshown guy is awesome. You also drafted Jayshon Barham from Michigan, really good football player.
1: And we have the best kicker in the league.
0: And which is, he's a weapon.
1: 70 yards.
0: So you add that together with a healthy offense that comes back intact.
1: Yes. With two superior wide receivers.
0: They have an opportunity to do what you're saying.
1: Ryan Flournoy is a name to look out for.
0: Okay.
1: Oh, yeah.
0: The 14-3. You and Hart Denton, the actor from the latest Taylor Sheridan.
1: Yeah.
0: Dutton Ranch,
1: yeah. He, I don't want to spoiler alert anything, but I'll just say this. Hart Denton was there for a good time, not a long time.
0: Yeah. I can't read this. I can't read my handwriting here. The people's something in Texas called in 14-3. We played the win loss game for Dallas three times.
1: Woo.
0: 14-3.
1: All three of us?
0: Yeah.
2: Wow.
0: Yeah.
1: Come on.
0: So
1: we all know something. It's our time.
2: Dallas win total 9.5.
1: Well, like I said, who makes these?
0: All right. Well, I was going to do my power ranking of my top 10 quarterbacks in the NFL. We'll just have to punt that to hour three.
1: Brian Anger could do that for
0: me. Well, Brian Anger was the first,
2: the original
0: punters or people to punter that had to go nuts during the draft.
1: This full. I'm sorry, I didn't mean to jump in, but, you know, getting aggregated and I want it.
0: Hey, listen, you, sir, have many opportunities to change the subject matter whenever you want, but the one preemptory you have at all to put on the table and just reset the entire rundown, I want to do the Dallas Cowboy win-loss game.
1: Boom. I was feeling good.
0: You were feeling good, and you might regret it. All right.
1: Never.
0: 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He is a now three-time champ of the American Century Championship, Marty Fish, and his lab coat coming up.
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0: So I wouldn't feel bad. But I saw you.
1: Actually, hold a minute. I think I was playing. So we went off the backside, 10, 11, 12. I'm playing 13. And I
0: so you were on the other side.
1: Yes.
0: And he
1: sliced the hell out of it. Okay. And then it wound up on his fairway coming up.
0: That's a good angle, though, from 3
1: by
0: to
1: the
0: 13.
1: Way, it wasn't bad, man. And
0: There's only 30 trees in the way.
1: And he was so cool about it. And I had just seen you walking. I think you had just finished hole, what is that? You had just finished hole 2, I think.
0: 5. What's we were five? On 5. Okay,
1: what's the drivable? That's the drivable.
0: I saw you the last time from now.
1: Yes.
0: The time before I saw you, you were on 12,
1: right,
0: which is a par 3.
1: Yes.
0: I was on 5, which is a par 3.
1: Yes.
0: They're not close to each other. And you were chipping back over to 12, which was a 135-yard par 3, chipping back over from number 5.
1: Oh, that was another day? By the way, you're naming another day.
0: This is a completely other day. I didn't see you that day. You may see me. I saw you and went over, give you a big hug because I hadn't seen you that week.
1: That's right.
0: And are you doing on our whole rich type conversation?
1: So no, I sliced that one and got so far right on that one, and I also ran into Smoltz on that one as well. But I made an outstanding chip back to the green and had my first three putt of the entire tournament.
0: Well, I can confirm you hit a good shot because the crowd normally does. See, the crowds are funny there at the American Century. So they clap only when they see like spin, right? Like if you just spin the ball on the green, you can spin it 40 feet away from the hole and they'll give you a little golf clap. They love it. But if you hit a shot, like I hit one on 18, out of a bunker, spin, it like sort of rolled up or whatever. I got nothing. I got like no claps.
1: By the way, you got claps in the bar that we were in because they took the World Cup match off of the screen because they were shutting the bar down for dinner service. And they put the American Century Championship onto the screens. Okay. So the bar's packed. We saw your shot. It was your final shot, the final hole of day 2, where you're in the bunker. How far out were you from?
0: I had an 8-iron, so you know, was probably playing mid 160s or so.
1: Dude, your shot out of that bunker to set you up for eagle to take the lead, if I'm not mistaken, to finish round 2.
0: Well, I started that. Thank you. I started that. That was the best shot I hit all week. I started that hole down 1 point with the Stableford scoring system, and then made eagle there and went and started the third round up 4. Yeah, which was a huge that was a huge hole and certainly the best shot I had.
1: Marty, I swear to you, and I was saying this because I was watching it with Andrew Whitworth and his son because we were watching the World Cup. It was England Norway going on at the time as well. So it was halftime and then you come up with that shot. I said to Whit, I'm like, if just take out the Chirons, take out the background of Lake Tahoe. And you could have told me this is a major and somebody who's going to win a major made that shot. It was as professional quality as any shot.
0: This isn't a major. This is a major.
1: No,
0: this is the 5th major.
1: I understand
0: that. Talk about the players.
1: I don't mean to denigrate. I mean to congratulate. But that was unbelievable.
0: Yeah. No, thank you. That was sometimes every once in a while, you know, there's so many people out there and we're not used to having people watch us. I'm having used to having people watch me play tennis.
1: Right.
0: Or you. Doing this,
1: correct?
0: Right? Doing what you do,
1: right?
0: Not what we like to do or love to do. Mm-hmm. And so you're nervous out there for sure. And sometimes you just need like a really tough shot to just sort of go for something and just hit something. And that was it. And I couldn't not commit to that shot. And it worked out.
1: Well, when I saw you, and I'm like, hey, man, if you win, I'd love to have you in studio again.
0: Every other year.
1: By the way, I think the last time we did this was 2024, right? So I'm like, if this happens, I'd love to have you in studio. And you're like, absolutely, I'll do it. And then I saw you the next day, and I'm walking from one green to the next tee, and you're on the green, I believe. You played your final round with Pavelski and Annika, right?
0: Yes.
1: Okay. And guys, I saw Marty. You were on the green. You saw me. And I waved to you, right? And you waved back at me and you gave me like a phone sign, like, I'll call you, right? And I'm like, you call me, right? You call me. And then you stepped up and you missed the putt. And I'm like, oh my God, I did that.
0: Oh, you're right. Oh, you're right. That was kind of the, that. the only, you didn't do that. No, I did that, actually. It was a 3-foot putt. It was just straight up the hill. I mean, I was upset that I even had that for par at that point because it's a short hole. That's number 11. It's a drivable, and I lay up and to hit a wedge.
1: Yeah.
0: And I hit a 6-iron to hit a 60-degree wedge. I didn't hit it great, and I left it like on a really tough downhill putt. You know those greens are tough out there. Oh, I mean, the defense of that golf course is the tightness of the of sort of the holes with the trees and everything, and then it's very tree lined, and then the greens, and the greens are tough. It's just tough to make putts. You weren't the only one that didn't make putts.
1: Oh man, I got to tell you, the course was great. Another great time for sure. But what is it like for you to compete at such a high level in an event like this? The galleries, the people are there are tens of thousands.
0: I know.
1: I mean, it's the real deal, you know. It's what's that like for you against this competition?
0: Well, I always say, you know, every year there's new players, and every year it seems like there's good new players. Mm-hmm. This year, I sent a text to John Miller, NBC Sports, and Gary Quinn, and said, this guy Matt Boldy, he should play. We should get him. He's a gold medalist in the U.S. hockey team. Mm-hmm. plays for my Minnesota Wild. Mm-hmm. So. We should get him in there as a +2 handicap or whatever. Boldy, it will take Boldy 5 years for him to play as good as he feels like he can out there. Just for getting used to the altitude. It's 6,500 feet of altitude, so you got to play sometimes 10%, sometimes 12%. That's one of the toughest things, to get your wedges and your irons, the distances correct. It's so difficult to do. I sometimes, and I'm sure you do this too, I sit there and I'm like, okay, I've got 179 yards, and I like to kind of, I'm a hands sort of player. Mm-hmm. I like to feel the shots and stuff. Sometimes I don't even like the distances. And I'll just look at it and sort of hit it. And I'm sitting there, you're sitting there with a 9-iron, you're like, I can't hit this far. And so inevitably you just sort of swing as hard as you can or whatever and try to get it. You go long a lot.
1: You smoke it. You get
0: Yeah. And so, or in your case, you go right a lot. So I...
1: and confirm.
0: So,
1: and confirm.
0: So it's just hard to play well there. Austin Reeves is another example. I've had Austin out to play at like Hillcrest Country Club, and I've seen him shoot 67, 68. No problem.
1: Mm-hmm. That's a real deal club.
0: Yeah. And then go, you know, and then comes out and plays and finishes 15th, and he can't, you know. And so it's just difficult. It's just hard to, with all the people, the altitude, the time that it takes, right? Because it's their long rounds.
1: It's not the pressure of playing in front of people. Mm-hmm. It's also you doing what, you know, we should do, which is meet as many people as possible.
0: Yeah.
1: You know, although that's the way I approach it. Obviously, you're competing,
0: but
1: there's people who want, like, hey, take, you know, so all these kids, I want to sign for everybody. And actually, I signed a child this time around.
0: Okay.
1: Yeah, on 17, after I hit a 6-iron over the green, I hit the green, no claps.
0: 6-iron?
1: Yeah, I know.
0: Okay.
1: Listen, we're not all you, Marty. We all can't go for lab coats here.
0: A short 6-iron, but okay.
1: So it was, and I got it. It hit the green and it rolled off, and I was so ecstatic.
0: Yeah.
1: And then I'm walking up and I see John O'Hurley signing the left cheek of a baby's onesie, and I walked up and held the baby so he could sign it. And then I'm like, you know what? While I'm here, I'll sign the right cheek.
0: I love that. I love John. He's not a great golfer.
1: Well, he was there to keep me DFL adjacent this year.
0: Yeah.
1: So there's at least
0: nice
1: that. But we had a blast together. But again, it's just out of body, you know, for me to just try and compete. So I have nothing but the ultimate of respect for you. And obviously you've competed in front of humans your entire life. Same thing with Steph Curry and Pavelski. And obviously Annika, you know, has done exactly this sort of thing.
0: Yeah.
1: So congratulations to you on that, brother.
0: Thank you. It's not what we do. I practice hard. I've played in the last couple of years. I've tried to get better. I've never actually tried to get better. I've just enjoyed playing. I've been the same golfer I was since I was 14 years old.
1: Get out of here.
0: Played like junior golf and stuff like that. Serious? And then obviously chose tennis. And I don't play. I used to not play. I used to just play with my buddies. And it's not practice or anything like that. Just whatever. Just go hit some balls and go play.
1: Yeah.
0: And that was the same golfer. And so now I've got a swing coach. I've like actually like tried to get better. And it's fun.
1: Okay.
0: I love it.
1: I got a call. Somebody wants to ask you a question. Rich Eisen Show Listener, viewer, Chris in North Carolina has a question for Marty Fish. What's up, Chris? Chris, you there?
2: Hey, what's going on, Rich?
1: Chris, you're on the air, man, with Marty Fish. You want to ask him a question?
2: Yeah. So just wanted to thank Marty to begin with for sharing about all of his mental health awareness. Wanted to ask him a question regarding tennis and golf. With Wimbledon ending and the British Open starting, which sport do you think is more top-heavy at the moment? What's your dream threesome? And then are you team Levitard or team Stugart?
1: There you go, ladies and gentlemen.
0: Oh,
1: there's
0: wow.
1: Chris in North Carolina.
0: That's a lot. let's see. Okay, let's do the last one first. Team Levitard or Stugart?
1: Stugart was there.
0: I love Mike Ryan from the Levitard show.
1: Okay.
0: He's one of my favorite people. He's one of my good buddies.
1: Okay.
0: I'm on this soccer chat. Okay. I mean, they will not stop texting. If I don't look at my phone for a minute, I've got 300 texts.
1: Okay.
0: But I love being on. I love Mike. I love Stugart. I can't pick one of those.
1: Okay.
0: I know they're beefing. Okay. I know they're beefing. Let's move on. My dream, let's call it foursome, not threesome.
1: Okay.
0: Great. Yep. Dream foursome. Let's see. Let's put Rich Eisen.
1: Okay, come on now.
0: We've never played golf together.
3: No, that's not true. We won.
0: Oh, that's
3: the
0: right.
3: Red Cross
0: the charity
3: event.
0: Thing.
1: Yeah, you got.
0: Okay, I'm
1: Chris
0: taking him out.
3: Got me a travel bag.
0: You're totally right. I totally
1: right.
0: forgot about that.
1: Right. Yeah.
0: How could I forget about that?
1: Yeah, because I am a forgettable golfer. So very forgettable.
0: I played 9 holes one time with Mr. Nicholas. Was pretty special.
1: So you don't have to include me. Who would it be?
0: I'll play an 18 hole round with Mr. Nicholas.
1: Okay.
0: I love gambling when I play.
1: Okay.
0: Got to put something on it.
1: Okay.
0: Got to feel the stress.
1: So John Daly.
0: Michael Jordan.
1: Okay, Jordan, very good. Okay.
0: Played with him one time. I thought that I went to the bank and got $15,000. I swear to you, this is a true story.
1: Before
0: I went
1: playing
0: to,
1: with Michael Jordan.
3: Like, just
1: Michael
3: in case. Jordan.
0: I had no idea what we were going to play for.
3: Okay.
0: And so just in case I went to the bank, I've never done that before, but I went and I just had it to have it.
1: You showed up.
0: I didn't want to play for that, but I was like, this is the amount that like.
3: You're comfortable losing.
0: I don't want to lose
3: no, of course
0: this,
3: not,
0: but like
3: but...
0: it wouldn't change my life if this happened.
1: Is that a Jordan line or a Tiger line? Famously, when somebody asked, like, I'd like to gamble, you know, you want to gamble on something. What do you want to gamble? Whatever you're uncomfortable with. Losing or
0: yeah.
1: something.
0: Or what,
3: that's probably a Mike line.
0: Whatever makes you uncomfortable.
1: Right. Uh-huh.
0: And we got there and he goes, what do you want to play? Whatever you want to do, MJ. And, we played $200, $400. And I went, oh, thank God.
1: But so, you had enough though.
0: And so on the 16th tee box, he lays down $400 and he goes, I don't owe anybody anything. Here's your money. And he didn't want to play the rest. He didn't like the game or didn't like the fact that I had beat him or whatever. And so, yeah, so I went $400.
1: Okay, off of Michael Jordan, yeah. But prepared to game.
0: I was prepared
1: so you
0: to lose.
1: Up, you
0: 15K.
1: Showed up to this golf course playing with Michael Jordan.
0: Yeah. Bears
1: in
0: Club.
1: Your bag was $15,000.
0: The Bears Club, we played with Luke Donald, who's an awesome dude, one of my favorite people. Keegan Bradley played that round. MJ.
3: Ryder Cup captain.
0: And one other one. Yeah, it was one other.
1: Fantastic.
0: Maybe it was Daniel Berger at the time.
1: Okay.
0: Daniel played.
1: Okay.
0: So, yeah, so it was. Yeah, so I won. Yeah, I won. I beat him.
1: Boy.
0: What that?
1: All right. So who's the
0: So that's three
1: fourth.
0: And then
1: fourth.
0: I mean, I've never met Tiger Woods. I obviously love to play golf with him.
1: Mm-hmm.
0: Let's go outside. I love playing with Steph. He's like one of my favorite people. He's so awesome. He's such a good dude. And then he's such an awesome player.
1: What is it like playing with Steph Curry at American Century?
0: Steph is one of those unique people where he's that athlete that is good at like run, jump, sprint type stuff, mm-hmm. like LeBron James, but then can go over and is good at the handsy and feel type stuff.
1: Mm-hmm.
0: Although he showed me his serve motion in tennis. It didn't look great.
1: Okay.
0: Yeah. We can work on that. And then just a fantastic person and fantastic people around him. He's got like the people around him are some of my favorite people too. And so just he surrounded himself with awesome people. He's awesome. His dad, his brother plays there, Seth, in the American Century. So we have a standing Wednesday round in Tahoe that we do every Wednesday. This year it was Jake Owen, awesome. And then the three Curry clan. So super fun. So how about Mr. Nicholas, MJ, and Stefan?
1: And then golf or tennis, more top heavy now?
0: I think golf is more top heavy for sure. I mean, tennis is dominated right now by Alcaraz and Sinner specifically. Right. But we saw that, you know, Sinner lose early at the French, and Zverev got his major, but it felt like Zverev was really kind of the only one other than maybe Novak that was able to win that.
1: It was an attrition battle.
0: Yeah. So golf is way more top heavy at the moment. I think the tennis is always deep for sure, but the top 10 is fairly weak at the moment, I feel like.
1: And everybody keeps talking about America and not performing well and in soccer. What about the men's tennis?
0: Yeah, well, we haven't had a major winner since 2003 U.S. Open, which was Andy Roddick.
1: I covered that. I was doing CBS work.
3: I was there too.
1: After you know, leaving ESPN for the I
0: maintain honestly, if Roger or Rafa, just one of them, wasn't around, Andy would have won 8 majors. He really would have. He lost so many times in big matches, in long matches, in close matches to Roger and Rafa, specifically Roger. Like, I mean, Andy should have won Wimbledon multiple times.
3: Yeah, they had an epic and then, 5-setter.
0: Yeah, they 2009 was their, 16-14 in the fifth. Andy didn't lose serve until 15-14 in the fifth set, which is one of the best matches ever off the back of 2008 final with Roger and Rafa, with that being one of the best matches ever. We have awesome players. Those two guys are so much better than our guys that they can't jump over. They've been able to do it in 2 out of 3 set matches, but 3 out of 5 is another beast.
1: It is. Hey man, it's great to see you. Congratulations. I know you've got the American Century hat, but here.
0: Yes, I need this. Yes, thank you.
1: Rich Eisen's Jumpman hat for Marty Fish.
0: Hey. Put this on. This is not my size, but we'll pull it like this. How about that?
1: What do you think?
4: It's adjustable.
1: It's adjustable in the back there.
0: Yeah. Great. Yeah, we'll adjust it. It's a Travis Matthew, too.
1: It is that. Yep.
0: Happy.
1: There you go.
0: Makes my sponsors happy.
1: Okay, very good. There you go. So,
0: yeah, thank you for this. I'll be wearing it.
1: At least the champions won it at least once.
0: The champs will wear this one time.
1: Man, I got him. I do have to.
3: Can you practice with Marty maybe?
0: Yeah, can we practice?
3: Year?
1: Sure.
0: Let's play golf.
1: Let's play golf. I would love to do that, and you can carry me.
0: Maybe we can get to the point where the American Century were playing in a real round. Could you imagine? Could we dream big?
1: I can dream, for sure.
0: We're talking about the U.S. Open local. I can dream make the U.S. Open in golf. Can you dream to get in?
1: What's more likely?
3: Oh, you just want to
1: hold on a minute.
3: Finish in the positives.
1: What's more likely? I one day play a round with Marty Fish, not round one, right? Where it could be anybody.
3: Like the second round.
1: Second round match.
0: Or final round.
1: With Marty Fish at the American Century Championship, or I get a point off of Carlos Alcaraz.
0: Ooh.
1: What's more likely?
3: Point off Alcaraz.
0: Probably the point. Yeah. I mean, it's the point.
1: Wow.
0: It's pretty easy, actually.
1: Oh, it's pretty easy. Certainly right now, while he's hurt.
0: Oh, yeah.
1: I got him right where I want him. He's running scared. That's the way I'm looking at it. Congratulations.
0: We got to get that done.
1: Yep. You said that, by the way, after 2024 when you didn't have a lab.
0: Well, I forgot.
1: Okay. All right. I'm going to stay. All right. Yes. So here's the deal. Golf with you.
0: Yes.
1: And then you get me on a court with Alcaraz.
0: 100%.
1: Okay. 100%. We'll do that. Ladies and gentlemen, the champion of the American Century Championship for a third time wearing his lab coat. Marty Fish, great to see you, brother.
0: Thank you for having me.
1: Marty Fish right here on the Rich Eisen Show, everybody. We're back with your phone calls and more in a moment.
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0: 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All right, let's talk World Cup. England and Argentina are going to knock it around, if you will, later on today for the right to take on Spain, not France. And Spain is outstanding, from what I could see, at playing keep away.
1: Yep.
0: Spain is outstanding at defending, not conceding. The fact that Spain is in the final and Cape Verde tied them by, you know, not giving anything up.
1: Probably a little wake-up call in the first match.
0: Makes that even more impressive, obviously. Mm-hmm. I thought France got hosed on the penalty kick. I thought that the France player involved wasn't intending to harm. It was clearly an inadvertent high leg, if you will, on a Spain player that had his back to the play and had the ball hit him what appeared to be in a handball area of the arm. And Spain gets up first. And once Spain gets up on you, that's it. They're going to play keep away. I thought this was a poor penalty kick call that went against France and went for Spain. But France couldn't do a damn thing after it anyway.
1: Nope.
0: And it just wasn't Mbappe's day. It wasn't France's day. You could kind of see that from jump.
1: Yep.
0: And now Spain is going to New Jersey to play in the final on Sunday. And it'll be epic, whoever they're taking on Spain-Argentina or Spain-England. Okay.
1: Yep.
0: It's epic.
1: Uh-huh.
0: It's historic. There's a lot of history. France just got outclassed. Outclassed.
2: Yeah, Mbappe called their play sloppy yesterday.
0: Well, I mean, the second goal they conceded was, again, typical Spain. They took about what looked like 15 passes, and then France headed a ball out of its box right back to Spain. A beautiful give and go. And that was when they went up 2-0.
2: That's a wrap. Yeah.
0: That was it.
2: England's slight favorite this afternoon.
0: Is that right?
2: Yeah.
0: Wow, Spain and England in the World Cup final in New Jersey would be nuts. But obviously Argentina as well.
2: I did read something that the Open Championship, which is being played at Royal Birkdale, which is up there by Manchester, Northern England. If England does make the final on Sunday, they're trying to figure out maybe moving times around because they don't want an empty golf course with everyone watching England in the final. So we might have a little, you know, conflict.
0: Interesting.
2: Yeah.
0: So you say the Open Championship gallery could look like mine on Sunday of an American Century Championship?
2: I didn't say that.
0: Where you nobody's standing there?
2: Yeah. And then imagine if Justin Rose or Tommy Fleetwood
0: they're going to want to
2: could win. They exactly.
0: Assume tape? They got to record it like Larry David? Oh my goodness, that's wild.
3: Yeah. Less than 4 in 10 kids aged 6 through 12 are playing sports regularly. 4 in 10 kids? 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Just 4 in 10 kids. 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
16: Ooh.
19: So there's that. I would be bidding on that for Xander, who is the biggest Swifty I know. Not named, I guess, Travis Kelce. I would bid on it, but I'm imagining that's his college fund that would be on the line for something like this.
20: I don't think he would mind not going to college.
19: That'd be, wow.
20: I think Zan would be like, I'll find another avenue.
16: Good point.
19: But at any rate, v.org/donate if you don't want to just, you know, go into the auction area for all of the ESPYs are tonight. We're here on ESPN2 for the third of our three-hour program. Marty Fish just left. He won the American Century Championship. He brought his championship lab coat with him. Hour one, we spoke with Scott Van Pelt. World Cup. We've got England and Argentina kicking off in less than an hour. We have France having been dispatched by Spain. The Major League Baseball All-Star Game went down last night. Two Yankees got back-to-back RBI hits in the first inning last night to lead the American League. Normally, I would lead with that sort of stuff, but not when LeBron James delivers a 22-emoji salute to Chris Brockman on his Instagram story page in relation to Chris's take that he said here on this program that it got aggregated by NBA on ESPN and the ESPN handle as well. We all need to brace ourselves for LeBron to be a non-factor this year. And if he joins Miami, they're still going to be enjoying the play-in tournament. And we figured, who knows more about LeBron and Chris Brockman together?
20: Nobody.
19: Than Dave McMenamin of ESPN. And so he's been kind enough to take some time away from his coverage of the Summer League in Las Vegas to join us here on the program. How are you, Dave?
21: I'm doing well. Seeing that screen grab from LeBron's social media response to Chris, he couldn't be just making fun of both Chris and I for doing team top button and buttoning our polos all the way up.
16: Thank you.
21: I've gotten a bunch of texts about that from friends the last couple of days. It's a clean look. Rich, you may want to consider it.
19: No.
21: You know,
19: You do you, I'll do me, and Chris will do him.
20: Rich,
19: and
20: I think LeBron, for this purpose, you should.
19: Well, and then LeBron, yeah.
16: Sorry, Dave.
19: Did Chris, pretty much. Not dirty, I don't think, but maybe he thinks you did him dirty. What do you make of LeBron's response to Chris, Dave, knowing LeBron as you have, covering him for as long as you have? Dave, what do you think?
21: Well, I think it would indicate that he's having a degree of fun with this extravaganza that's now stretched out for more than 2 weeks. We are in week three. Breaking news. We are into week three of the LeBron decision, and it's only going to continue to amp up the attention and the rumors and the conjecture, and we're finally get to hear from him later this week. He's going to New York. He's making four public appearances in New York City in the span of about 36 hours. And I'm not anticipating us knowing where he's going to be playing next season prior to those appearances beginning.

0: this, Chris, you're saying a lot of the responses you've seen to the 22 emoji salute that you received from King James is being taken by Heat fan as a positive sign for them? Is
1: yeah, Heat saying? Fans seeing that as an indication that, you know, because I said they'd still be a playing team. That's LeBron kind of laughing at that notion that that's a sign he's going to Miami.
0: All right, and that Miami fans are trying to parse out the that LeBron's going to be a non-factor. That's what I thought he
2: that's
0: was
2: responding
0: to.
2: That's a great way to look at it, I guess.
0: Right, and TJ thinks that that's what elicited all those LMAOs.
2: No, I don't. I disagree with him.
0: But disagree with him, and you're lockstep with me. What do you think, Dave? What do you think?
3: I didn't take it to be any sort of clue of where he's going to go. I would say from speaking to people close to LeBron, speaking to people around the league, Miami remains a realistic possibility of where he's going to choose. Miami, Sean's yesterday, and he's done a great job covering this story, he put it as Miami, Cleveland, and Philadelphia as the three top front runners. I would include Golden State in that list just based on conversations with people in Golden State who don't believe that they're out of it at this time. But I wouldn't venture a handicapping system beyond that right now. And I think this is the way LeBron and his advisors have structured it. They didn't want to be giving out any clear indication. And that's why when I talked to people from Philadelphia yesterday, they told me that we're not actually talking to LeBron right now. It's our players who are talking to LeBron and then filtering what they hear from LeBron back to us. And then we try to, you know, either send messages back or try to interpret exactly what's being said thus far.
0: Yeah, your story on ESPN.com knocked Chris off of the social pages last night. And I guess on how many more times can I try to turn your Instagram story foray into the world of 154 million people as the through line to get to this LeBron story? I think I'm out of shots on that front. But what would you? You're reporting on the Philadelphia players that you wouldn't mind repeating here, Dave.
3: Sure. The Philadelphia pursuit is ongoing, and it's led by Tyrese Maxey, who has a longstanding relationship with LeBron. They're both represented by Clutch Sports. They've been working out in the summer times together over the last several years. Maxey's referred to LeBron as a big brother before. But it's not just Maxey. You have Jaylen Brown, who LeBron endorsed as an MVP candidate last year, before he even endorsed Luka Doncic. And also Joel Embiid, who they've obviously had experience together in All-Star games. They were teammates on the Paris Olympics U.S. basketball team that won the gold medal. And so that is where the the way I think I phrased it was constant communication is coming from. And again, because that communication remains two-way between LeBron and those players, Philadelphia is another team that don't believe they're out of this thing.
0: Anybody else? I mean, we've seen Draymond put out a video, and he played with LeBron and Kevin Hart on the East Coast. I mistakenly identified it as California before and got aggregated twice by ESPN Social since then to amplify my mistake. But listen, we've all been there before. And so what about other players? What about his staff reaching out? Like, are we other players going to LeBron too?
3: And in speaking to people who've covered Steph for a long time, they said over the last few weeks, the way Steph has handled this is a complete departure from how he's been willingly involving himself in free agency pursuits by the Golden State organization in the past, which to me, that is some sort of indicator that there's true interest, obviously, in Steph joining up with LeBron, but probably because he feels that there's some sort of chance of it happening. And of course, we have to connect the dots between Steph and Draymond, and Steph either planning messages with Draymond when he goes on vacation with LeBron, or just staying in communication with what Draymond's hearing from LeBron. Again, that's another intriguing team. And Shams also has reported that Donovan Mitchell of the Cavs has been taking up kind of the mantle for the Cavs organization as the player that's been in LeBron's ear. So again, as we keep going through

0: weeks and days, none of those four teams, to my understanding, have fallen off as a team that still looks at LeBron as a realistic possibility of joining them next year.
1: So you mentioned how LeBron has many public appearances in the New York metropolitan area over the next few days. And obviously his comments, he'll probably reserve them for his own content, which is understandable. What is the timeline, do you think, then, on getting an answer?
0: I wish I knew, man. I want to go on vacation. I'm supposed to be done.
1: Today's
0: my last day of NBA sidelines at Summer League, and I should be going home and sitting on my couch, but I'm not. I'm taking a red-eye to New York. So I've been given no indication that it's for sure going to happen this week. I would hope for all of our sake that it would happen next week. I mean, the NBA calendar, it has been stretching longer and longer, becoming a 365 sport. But generally, when you get to August through early September, that's the dead period for the NBA. And so if LeBron decides to drag it on into August, which he did hint back in that podcast appearance with Steve Nash a couple months ago that he may do. If he does that, he, quite frankly, it's not just my summer that he's affecting or disrupting. It's the people involved with these teams. And thus far, by him putting it out there that he's not requiring, you know, a certain salary number. So don't worry about moving around pieces to open up more cap so I get X amount of dollars. He has allowed these teams to still go about their business while trying to, you know, talk to Rich Paul and make it clear that they want him as part of their team. Mm-hmm. It hasn't changed that business. But if it does drag into August, like that is when these people who spend so much time doing this job away from their families have family vacation scheduled. And it would disrupt some of that stuff like that.
1: I understand that. But LeBron only comes around once in a blue moon, one would think, despite even how old he might be. So last one for you on this, and then I'll ask you about the summer league and let you go on with your day. And I appreciate the time here. So last time you were on this program, Dave McMenamin, you were here in this chair to my right talking about a deep dive article about LeBron and the Lakers and how on the night that LeBron came up with the most wins combined in the history of the NBA playoff and regular season passing Kareem, that the game ball from that night was delivered by Rob Pelinka to J.J. Redick for his 100th win as Lakers head coach, and how that rankled despite LeBron's liking of Redick. And then we learn from other reporting that the negotiating period between LeBron and the Lakers, in which it was completely exclusive for the Lakers to talk to LeBron. Brian Windhorst was here saying that LeBron did not make himself available at all during that point in time. Was a LeBron return to the Lakers DOA? Dave McMenamin.
0: It feels that way now. Now, I can also tell you that when that Lakers team went 16-2 through February, late February, I should say, through the end of March, the vibes around the team, speaking to people who were telling me how LeBron was conducting himself, pouring himself into teammates, pouring himself into coaching staff, it didn't sound like a guy that at that point had predetermined that next season I'm gone. But it seemed like there was something there that he could bridge to stand on, mm-hmm. despite the ups and downs of the relationship LeBron's had with the front office in the 8 years. It seemed like a real possibility. At some point, that changed. Now, you know, Rich Paul, I believe on his podcast, said at some point in the free agency period from the time the Lakers were swept by the Thunder to that day when they told Rob Pelinka and company that LeBron will be moving on about 8 hours before free agency officially began, that LeBron was, quote, 80% returning to the Lakers. Hmm. So obviously that was a period post that scene that I wrote about late March after the Philadelphia 76ers win, or excuse me, Cleveland Cavaliers win that the Lakers had. So I don't know. Like, I think, quite frankly, this is something that myself and other reporters are going to be continuing to dig into for the rest of the summer to find out what really went down. And thus far, the only person who can truly tell us what he's feeling has decided to be silent so far. Like, maybe in New York, we at least learn why LeBron left the Lakers. Maybe we don't learn the team he's going to, but maybe at least learn more about that part. Because to me, that's still pretty fascinating.
1: Dave McManaman here on the program. What is the story of Summer League?
0: Ooh, you know what? Just from the games that I've been around, Yaxel Lendenberg, your guy from Michigan, is tremendous. Oh, my. He is already has such a great feel for the game. If anyone's ever watched an interview with him, he is built with the right personality and presence and confidence to be able to get it done at the next level. He was doing stuff. I was covering his game yesterday for Sidelines where not quite intentionally throwing it off the backboard to get an offensive rebound a la Moses Malone back in the day. But he, if he could see that his initial shot was going to be altered or he had to change it up, he knew where it was going to miss. That's how he described it to me. And so almost Rodman-esque, he knew where to position himself, where that ball was coming off, and he would have he must have had three or four putbacks that way off his own misses in the game that I covered yesterday. And you think about, even if the Warriors don't get LeBron James, him with that aging core, I think it's a fascinating pickup and a great pickup, quite frankly, at the number 11 spot in the draft. So he's really opened up my eyes. Caleb Wilson with the Bulls has looked fantastic thus far. Really all the top picks, Cameron Boozer, Taryn Peterson, AJ DeBonsta. I know DeBonsta shut it down, I think, after two games, but all those guys have given flashes of just really high talent and skill level. And we know that those guys I just mentioned, they're going to get the ball a ton. Like, all those franchises have basically cleared everything else out, and they're like, this is your team now. And it's going to be a fascinating race for Rookie of the Year, quite frankly, because I think they're all going to put up monster numbers.
1: Brother, I'm telling you, I'm obviously biased when it comes to Yaxel, okay? I'm flat out. But, you know, when Michigan started putting it together, I believe in Vegas, actually, at that late December tournament, when they waxed everybody, you know, from Gonzaga to anybody in front of them. They were just beating up on everybody. I'm sitting there with my youngest son, Cooper, and I'm like, this guy, Yaxel, is as advertised. And we look down, and his height and weight comp, it's very LeBron. Like, now, listen, I'm going to now stop using that name in relation to Yaxel unless LeBron goes to the team. And that would be another aspect for the Warriors to have him there and dare to teach Yaxel the ropes. You know what I mean? And I think you're going to find out that the Big Ten player of the year didn't average 20, 25 a night or a game, because that's not the way Dusty May ran things. You know, there's Moraes and there's a Dimar, just to name the others who were drafted in the first round this year. We're going to find out. You're on to something, Dave. I really believe it.
0: Yeah, I also had the pleasure to be around him, interact with him three or four times now, and he's a pleasure to be around. And that also matters in the grind of an NBA season, to have a likability factor to make new bonds with teammates. So, yeah, he's, I think, well on his way. It was a really smart pick by the Warriors.
1: And he's given Draymond crap for being Michigan State. And
0: that's right.
1: Despite, you know, Draymond's history with Michigan graduates who are young to the team, he's just going to walk right into that, you know, with his chest out. I kind of think that's pretty cool. So we'll see how that works. Dave,
0: can I interject one thing with Brockman, if
1: that's
0: I may?
1: The idea. That's why you're here. I was going to bring it full circle. Please do.
0: So when I heard your take, all I could think of is you're just a Patriots fan. Because that's how the Patriots treat aging greats. They say, get out the door. We don't need you anymore. So that's all it is. You've been brainwashed by Bill Belichick and the Patriots. And that's why you have this opinion. Mm-hmm. And I understand it. I understand where it came from.
1: Because you go back to college. You guys are college guys from Syracuse.
2: Yeah. Yeah.
1: So you know also, like, if there's anybody you can get under anybody's skin.
0: I mean, we almost got in a full debate as we walked out the studio last time. So, I mean, this is our interaction.
1: About what?
2: Yeah.
1: About LeBron?
2: Yeah, as he was leaving.
1: That's odd.
2: Last time, yeah.
1: Yeah. You just can't get over the fact as to... You went to a Game 7 one year, did you not? In Boston, did you not?
2: Oh, yeah. 2018 Eastern Conference Finals.
1: Who won that game?
2: Game 7.
1: Who won that Game 7?
2: I was there when Jason Tatum dunked on LeBron.
1: Okay. Right, okay.
2: And then I blacked out after that. I don't remember what happened after that.
1: He's got a grudge, Dave. Thanks for the time. Safe travels.
2: Hey, pal.
1: And, look for more of my texts. But maybe not more of LeBron putting Brockman on.
2: Yeah, I'm not going to be on anyone else's social channel.
3: Dave, I looked great. In
1: you did. You actually did.
0: Yeah, TJ, it was great. It was. It's very good.
1: Dave McMenamin here on the Rich Eisen Show, everybody.
3: That's it. Ladies and gentlemen. That's
1: it, homie. 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

0: 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People, get started by posting a free job at linkedin.com/Eisen. Appreciate that. Phone lines are lit. Alan Dallas is on the program. What's up, Al? How you been, brother?
1: Good afternoon. Good morning, Richard. First and foremost, I want to wish the knower of ball, Chris Brockman, congratulations. Obviously, thanks, that's Al. A great event. Finally, making an honest man of you. Mm-hmm. Fantastic.
2: Finally.
1: A little bit of a hot take there, Chris, but that's okay on the LeBron thing. Yeah. Listen, the chances, what's got a better chance? Mm-hmm. And I think you might have said, I don't know if you said this before, T.J. Jefferson in Dallas for the Thanksgiving game, or are you getting a point of calls after Tucker race?
0: I can't imagine. Are you really going to go? You go home for Thanksgiving.
3: I don't.
0: You have before, though.
3: Nah, because it's so close to Christmas. Mm-hmm. So I go home for Christmas. I don't go home.
0: Well,
3: but I didn't say it was going to be a Thanksgiving.
0: Who are you going to stay with when you go to Dallas?
3: There's a hotel right down the road now.
0: I'll sure help with this.
1: Well, listen, TJ, I will feed you at some point if you do come to Dallas for the Thanksgiving Day game. I mean, I don't know if it's a day game, night game, either a pre-night dinner, post, you know, brunch, whatever it is, you will have a Thanksgiving meal on out in Dallas.
3: Well, I was thinking I was going to head to the Jones crib, but I appreciate it.
0: The Jones.
1: Oh, well, listen, I'm sorry. Listen, you and Cooch and Ashton are going to jump on PJ and come in. You know, that's
0: PJ.
1: Okay. I guess,
0: Coach,
1: you
0: know.
3: Why would he be with me? I'm talking about my Uncle Jerry, my Uncle Steve.
1: I don't know. That's how you roll sometimes.
0: All right. Thank you. That's Alan Dallas, everybody. There he goes. Okay. All right. I don't know why I'm going to do this. This is with the power rankings, you know.
2: Great setup.
0: Because it's a no-win situation.
2: Yeah, of
0: it's
2: course.
0: A no-win situation.
3: Sure, that's where we find ourselves.
0: And whoever I leave
3: summer,
0: off,
3: guys.
0: I'm opening myself up to getting 22 laugh my ass off emojis being thrown in my direction on there.
3: Come on, that made our
0: Instagram
3: day
0: story.
3: Yesterday.
0: That's true. We're making a meal out of it. But anyway, Jeremy Fowler of ESPN has these top 10 lists as compiled from his interviews and questionnaires that he has filled out by unnamed executives and coaches and scouts about who the best at each position in the National Football League are.
2: Love it.
0: So I'm putting my name to it.
2: Yeah, you are.
0: Here are my power rankings of NFL quarterbacks presented by SoFi. Rankings.
4: There are many like it, but this one is mine.
5: Power rankings.
0: All right, everybody. Jeremy Fowler inspired this. He's got his top 10 lists,
2: okay,
0: position by position. The one that got the most attention was the top 10 quarterbacks as ranked by executives and scouts and coaches who don't give their names to it. My name is Rich Eisen. And here are my power rankings
2: for
0: NFL quarterbacks.
2: Proving this message.
0: I don't know if you will, but
3: some of my guys on here.
0: Some of these match up, I'm not going to lie. And that starts with number 10. I was thinking of putting Jaden Daniels here, but it's an incomplete grade right now. If this was after last year's, after his rookie season, we put him there.
2: Sure.
0: Last year, is it because he was hurt? Or he just didn't play well early on, and then he got hurt, and he was never healthy. We'll find out this year, won't we? But I'm putting Caleb Williams here.
2: Ooh, okay.
0: I am. And I understand who's not on the list, and why would he be there? It was just 1 year. But, I mean, in terms of being difficult to defend, he's there. He's arrived on that front right now, right? And we'll see if this year is going to be a regression. But right now, I would have to imagine...
2: Well, stock up, baby.
0: Generally, that defensive coordinators are being kept awake a little bit longer before they play the Bears.
2: The Bears.
0: I just really feel like that's the case. So I'm putting him there at 10. I'm putting the guy that you have big problems with at 9. He's just too... And again, his physical attributes are just so off the charts.
2: I'm not denying that.
0: I know, but his results, it's a result-oriented business, and he hasn't gone it there yet, and Jeremy Fowler himself called this year an inflection point year for him. But he's so damn good, man. And I called that game between the Chargers and the Texans last year for NFL Network, sitting next to Kurt Warner in the third quarter of the game that wasn't going the Chargers' way and eventually didn't. He single-handedly and single-leggedly kept them in it, and no protection up front. Just none. Zero. Almost a full Blutarski of protection up front in a running game that was Kimani Vidal. So, and wasn't, that didn't have a great amount of help that way with a run game or a consistent run game or pass blocking. He's just so impressive. I got to put him there at 9. Number 8, he wasn't on Fowler's list. I don't get the Jalen Hurts slander. I just don't. I don't understand it. I mean, and again, when you're talking about this list, do you want to win a football game or not? Do you have to win a football game or not? And I understand last year was subpar based on the year before. And
3: well, the
0: year before he was Super Bowl MVP. The two games in which he's played the biggest game of his life, he could have been MVP in both. Even one is
5: best
0: a loser.
5: Best player on the field.
0: You know what I'm saying? So I'm putting Hurts here, man. Okay. Especially since that tush push is a weapon, and he runs it better than anybody else.
5: And
0: he can run it in too. Okay, so I'm putting Hurts here at 8. I'm putting your guy Dak here at 7.
3: Seven? Seems a little low.
0: Well, he was 6 in the list, so I'm only knocking him down 1. Because I am going to just say this about Dak, how he can put himself in the top 5 this year. And the top 5, I think, is pretty damn tough to crack.
3: Yeah, for sure.
0: But I'm putting him here at 7 because I am going to believe the hype that turned into the reality last year. And this guy's ability to throw a deep ball and also run around and be that much of a problem. If he cuts down on his turnovers,
5: dumb fumbles,
0: Drake May could be one of the best in the NFL, top 5, without an argument. And we'll see what happens with A.J. Brown. We'll see what happens. The run game and all that stuff. Just his ability to just not get phased, too. He's beyond impressive, man. And this is why the Patriots were like telling anybody they're trying to get the 3rd overall pick a couple of years ago, get out of here. So we'll see.
5: Let's have a good playoffs this year.
0: Well, again, he's got to back it up in the same way I'm saying. Let's see what Jaden Daniels does in year 3. We'll see what does happen. But based off of last year, he's the MVP runner up. How can I not have him in my top 6?
5: Absolutely.
0: All right. Number 5, I'm putting Joe Burrow here. I love this guy. And I can't wait. I am going to look to the football gods heavens and say, can you keep this guy healthy, please? Can we protect him? Can we also knock a few points off the other team's score?
5: Yeah, can his defense not give up 35 every game?
0: Can we just give him a lead that, that he can protect? Because the defense ain't doing it. You know what I'm saying?
5: Jamar Chase was number 1 in wide receivers on Jeremy Fowler's list.
0: I'm putting Lamar here just out of respect of he's got 2 MVPs. Could have had a 3rd, in all honesty. So I'm putting Lamar here at 4, and I do look forward to seeing what he can do this year with his new offensive coordinator coming from the Ben Johnson Bowl and Declan Doyle. We'll see.
5: I wish they had a true number 1 receiver.
3: Yeah, man, that part.
0: Number 3 on the list, I'm putting Matthew Stafford here, baby. He's my MVP, as you know.
3: From your favorite team.
0: I'm a passionate Rams fan. Guilty as charged.
3: Passion.
0: Guilty as charged. I love watching him play football.
3: It's fun.
0: And he just doesn't have the legs down. That would put him higher on the list is really the way I'm putting it.
5: Doesn't need it?
0: Doesn't need it.
5: Yeah.
0: Doesn't need it. So he's 3. And it's now down to Mahomes and Allen. If this was any other year, I'd go with Allen here over Mahomes over Allen. But Patrick is still Patrick. And I can't wait to see anybody that thinks that he's I can't wait to see how he feels slighted or using anything as a red ass. I will just say this based on dance moves and seeing those in person recently. Looks pretty healthy to me.
5: Oh.
0: Yeah. I didn't see any limping around. Let's put it that way. He's two, and Josh Allen is just a beast. I'm making him one. You know, it's dealer's choice. Dealer's choice. Running, throwing. Throwing, running. What are we going to do here? A lot of mistakes at times, but that far, so did Favre. So there's a lot of gunslingers, but Favre couldn't run like this guy.
5: Now, you know what Favre did? Won a Super Bowl.
0: I understand that. Yeah. I understand that. Results-oriented business, but in terms of just skill set, in terms of everything, in terms of his ability to still be that guy, if not fully healthy.
5: He's at the peak of his powers.
0: And he is at the peak of his powers. And so that's my power rankings of NFL quarterbacks. I took some off the real list, and I put mine on my own list. And those power rankings are brought to you by SoFi. Get your money right. I understand I didn't have Sam Darnold on there or Jordan Love. Folks are pissed that he wasn't on the Fowler list or Jordan I guess Love. Now this one. I toyed with putting Baker on there just because I can't quit him. Did you see that in the Netflix quarterback series that he was beyond busted up from like week three on?
5: Yeah, I really can't wait to dive in and watch all of that. But seeing some of the clips, it's been pretty interesting. Some of the clips that are out there right now.
0: All right. So you had a problem with my list?
3: I mean, you know, Dak seven.
5: Okay. Well, I like it though.
3: It's fine. Top 10.
5: Jordan Love's done it a little bit longer than Caleb Williams has. That would be my only.
0: I understand that. And Sam Darnold done it more than Caleb Williams has too.
3: He's got the ring.
0: Oh, the last 2 years, dude.
5: He's been great last 2 years.
3: Yeah, but I mean, last year in particular.
5: Yeah.
0: Indeed.
5: Trevor Lawrence, maybe.
0: I guess.
3: So I think you'll get that. That's where your pushback mainly, I think, will come from Hawks fans.
5: Right. Well, they like being disrespected anyway. They say, nobody respects, but you like it. That's your identity right now.
0: Well, I saw Mike McDonald at the American Century Championship, and he's ready to roll, bro.
5: Yeah.
0: This just in.
5: He should be.
0: Coach is ready to roll. to roll. He was enjoying his final days off. You know, and he's ready to go.
5: Yeah, I think they asked Baker Mayfield on like the 17. You know, they kind of take a break and interview some of the guys, and he was like, "How much?" He's like, "We got about a week left of non-football, and then it's go time."
0: Yeah, that's what's great about the American Century Championship. It's literally the last inhale before the exhale.
5: Yeah.
0: For a lot of these guys, let's take a break. I've got my four downs on the Arizona Cardinals, and some more of your phone calls. And one last call to action or two to raise money for the V Foundation here on this SB Day Wednesday.
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14: 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I understand that. I really do. But when something terrible happens and the police are minutes away, a lot of people suddenly find themselves wishing they had a gun. My highest hope is that I never, ever need to reach for a gun to protect another human being. 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But if you're thinking you might ought to have one just in case, then you're going to be very comfortable at Collector's Firearms. I genuinely believe you'll be happy you can.

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0: 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You know what they call people who sign up at Gusto? You know what the Gusto people call these people?
1: Oh.
0: Gustomers.
1: Love it.
2: Ah.
0: Hey, all I had to do is tell that to me once on the Zoom, yeah. And I kept on going on.
1: I just used Gusto in the commercial.
0: Bro. Oh, boy. Did you? Right?
1: Yeah. They make it so easy. And that sounds like I'm doing a commercial.
0: You just
1: yes,
0: did.
1: I am.
0: You just used Gusto for your small business?
1: You have to call it small, but yeah.
2: Always First Environmental. Thank you for the pen.
0: All right.
1: You're welcome.
0: Okay.
3: And for the envelope opener.
0: They save you so much time, you have the extra time to make pens and give them to you.
1: Exactly.
0: Very good.
2: So much
0: spice. So you're a Gustomer?
1: I am a Gustomer.
0: Right. You do that. I did not.
1: Proudly.
0: I did not know that.
3: Man, and you were so close to getting Larry David to leave a voice.
1: Oh, so close. Mm. 30 seconds.
0: Did you get the Taylor Swift guitar?
3: This is ain't booming like that right now.
0: Okay.
1: you're right. It's a small company.
3: It's good.
1: Can't afford that.
0: All right. Every day, I'm doing a four downs preview of every single team. We're two down, 30 more to go, and we're going down the draft order. So we did the Raiders, then the Jets. Now it's time for the Arizona Cardinals four downs, presented by Pella Windows and Doors.
4: Hello. Four downs with Rich.
5: Here we go. Why did you stop?
0: All righty, everybody. My four downs on the Arizona Cardinals, presented by Pella Windows and Doors. First down for the Arizona
4: Cardinals. First
0: down. Thank you so much. Can Jeremiah Love be the Offensive Rookie of the Year? I think that's a very important question.
1: Yes, sir.
0: To the success of this team and for them to go ahead and choose the third overall pick in the form of Jeremiah Love was... very exciting. It lit up the draft. And you know I love running backs. And we met this kid at the draft, and he was like, I'm going to play special teams too. And I'm like, hold on a second.
1: Nope.
0: I appreciate your moxie. Right. I appreciate you.
2: Enthusiasm.
0: He is all for being great, this guy.
1: Yeah.
0: But, you know, James Conner's coming off the leg, and Trey Benson's there. How will these carries get split up? And can he be Offensive Rookie of the Year with the touches he's going to get? Did he split them out wide too? You're like, okay, there's Marv, there's
1: Michael Wilson,
0: there's Trey McBride, and then let's split this kid out wide with James Conner back there, or I don't know. That leads to question number two, down number two.
4: Second down.
0: Is Mike LaFleur head coaching material? If I'm going to ask this question of the offensive coordinator of the defending Super Bowl champion Seattle Seahawks, as I did in the four downs with the Raiders and Clint Kubiak, you bet I'm going to ask the same thing of Mike LaFleur. Is he head coaching material? We're going to find out. We're going to see what's going on with Mike LaFleur. We're going to see how this all goes down with his choices. The quarterback room, you know, with Jacoby Brissett, and there's also Gardner Minshew, and who the heck knows how that's all going to work out. And then at the end of the day, how does he run this team? How does he make challenges? What's going on? That's second down.
4: Third down.
0: This is not trolling.
1: Uh-oh.
0: It is not trolling. Will the Ohio State version of Marvin Harrison Jr. show up this year?
1: Yeah.
0: Now, the trolling would be, is will the Ohio State version of Marvin Harrison right. Jr. show up this year? Last time he caught 1,000 yards in a season was his last season at Ohio State. That's the last time it happened.
1: Yep.
0: And then the year before that was a 1,000-yard season. You guess what he hasn't had in the first two seasons in the NFL? That. So,
3: have you seen the picture going around social media
0: of what?
3: Of Marvin Harrison?
0: What, he's just jacked or something like that?
3: Bro, he looks like he's getting ready for WrestleMania.
0: Okay, good. Like, good for him.
3: Looking swole.
0: Let's see. Let's see what happens. And then here we go. Fourth down.
4: Fourth down.
0: This is a fascinating question for the Arizona Cardinals. Does Carson Beck get any run, and can he be the man there?
1: There you go. I like that.
0: The third chosen quarterback in this year's draft. There were two chosen in the first round, as we know. And Fernando Mendoza and Ty Simpson, and then none in the second round. And the Arizona Cardinals, out of everybody else, said, let's take Carson Beck. And is he going to get run over the two vets? At some point, do you hand the ball to him and say, go for it and see what we have going into next year's draft? And can he be the man there? Can he take care of business now? Can he be the one to hook up and make Marv great again? Can he be the one to hook up and keep Michael Wilson on an upward path? Can you get Trey McBride, who, by the way, has been the leading receiver for Arizona in Marvin Harrison Jr.'s first 2 years there? Can he keep this? Can he be that guy? Can it be the Beck Love show back there? Or is he just going to get a little bit of run this year and the Cardinals will be like, it's a quarterback-rich draft, man, of kids younger than Carson Beck, who, by the way, was in, if I'm not mistaken, the same recruiting class as Bryce Young and C.J. Stroud. So those are my four downs about the Arizona Cardinals. 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And if I chose one more, if we did a one more, it would be, how do you compete in this division? You're the last place team choosing third overall in a draft going into a season in a division that features the two teams that played each other in the NFC Championship game and the team that one of those teams beat to get to the NFC Championship game in the divisional round. Come on. Best of luck.
2: The original Marvin Harrison didn't have 1,000 yards in a season until year four.
0: There we go. Okay. And he's in the Hall of Fame.
2: And he had Peyton Manning.
0: That's true.
3: There's a difference.
0: The Titans are the four downs tomorrow. And Matt Damon will be here.
2: Woo!
0: In studio, our number three. 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
19: Players, please, huddle up, huddle up. First, before I get a little rowdy. I don't want anyone to take this for granted. Runs like this, what we've been able to do in this clubhouse, it doesn't come around very often. This is special. We started this journey, sent us out west, we unplugged the electric factory. And then sent us up northeast, we had to remind everyone who the real savages are. And then sent us to Red October, left them in a pool of blood. Ring the bell, it's one of the World Series.
20: That is Lance McCullers. After the Houston Astros won the 2022 World Series, Joe George, Will Kunkel, Brian McDonald here with you today. It's the All-Star break, and you think there's not going to be a lot going on. What are we going to talk about, Will? What are we going to discuss on the show today?
21: Dana Brown, the man who gives gifts.
20: And then all of a sudden, we get the news early this afternoon, early this morning, kind of, I guess I would say, that Lance McCullers and Colton Gordon and cash considerations have been traded to the Milwaukee Brewers. We finally know what the return is. It took a while to get there. Chandler Rome reporting that the Brewers are going to pay Lance McCullers a little bit more than $2 million this year and send back Prince Fielder's son, Jaden Fielder, in the trade. 21-year-old prospect. He's in high A ball right now. Was an undrafted free agent.
22: I do not know this man.
20: It's Prince Fielder's son, so I feel like you know him, Brian.
4: No, by the very fact he had to introduce him as Prince Fielder's son means we don't know him.
20: But we know
4: him. We know Prince Fielder.
20: We know him more than most prospects.
4: We don't know who his son is.
20: Yeah, we've probably seen him before, maybe during like a home run derby.
4: Yeah, we probably did.
5: Three generations of fielders in the Major League Baseball.
20: Yeah, well, let's
4: see. Well, minor leagues. He's not the majors yet.
20: Let's see if this guy gets to the majors.
5: Fair enough.
20: So we'll see on the return. It's look, when it first got traded, it took so long to find out who they were getting back. I was texting with Sean Mapes, and I was like, I don't know if they're getting anything back. Like, this literally might just be a dump the contract, move on, and it's over. But the Lance McCullers era, it comes to an end. And we've asked the question a lot over the last couple weeks on this show, myself and Jeremy and Brian, of like, how do you get all these guys back into the rotation? And we would talk about like, well, Lance is going to get a couple starts, and then maybe he gets DFA'd if things don't go well. This wasn't on my bingo card. I did not think that we would see a Lance McCullers trade to any organization. He had to waive his no trade clause for it to happen. Didn't think that would happen, but he has the chance now to go play for arguably the second best team in the National League and contribute to them, where they're dealing with at least one pitching injury, maybe a second if this trade indicates anything. But Will, your reaction when you saw this news today was?
5: I was shocked that Dana Brown was able to pull it off. I was surprised that anybody wanted Lance McCullers Jr. as a pitcher and that he was able to dump that salary. Like, that was the concern. It was like, well, you're not trading him because of his contract. He's not very good because he's got health injuries, so there's no way you can get anything in return for him. And yet, here we are. Like, Dana Brown, like, when do we stop? Like, Dana Brown's done some really good things at the trade deadline, and this one's not over, so it's not fully graded yet, but just the fact that he was able to move Lance McCullers Jr., who was a non-factor for this Houston Astros team, and move Colton Gordon and get something in return and free up space for the move that's going to come next. This is a chess move. This is not a checkers move.
20: For sure.
5: This is about the second and third moves that are going to come. Like, we got to start giving Dana Brown a little bit more flowers, or at least the people that don't give him respect got to start giving him respect, because he is fixing things on the fly.
20: I cannot disagree more.
4: Yeah.
20: Because
4: fixing what? His own mistakes?
5: Well, because no, a lot of the mistakes aren't his. Like, I'm not saying he's been perfect. Like, Mike Burrows, he got wrong. Tatsuya Ime hasn't been great, but he's had good.
4: He got wrong.
5: I'm not, hold on. I'm not writing off Ime yet. Like, it's insane to write him off yet. I'm not saying he's going to be good. I'm just saying the book's still open. He had, like, the Abreu situation he had to work around. And that wasn't his issue.
4: Yeah,
5: it wasn't his fault.
4: That was on
5: the Kikuchi trade was great. It wasn't his fault. Like, what are the moves that are really bad by Dana Brown right now?
4: Well, it's all the pitching ones we've mentioned. It's
5: which are what? Mike Burrows.
4: Ryan Wise, Mike Burrows, and I'll give you that the book isn't written on Tatsuya Ime, but I'm leaning more on the bad decision part of that so far.
5: That's fine.
4: And then you factor in, obviously, not fixing the outfield, the money dumps of Jesus Sanchez and Mauricio Dubon to do nothing with it. Like, I don't see how we should be giving him credit for getting $2 million or really, what is he going to turn that $2 million?
5: Well, we're about to find out. I don't know.
20: Well, so that's what to me is like, this is the, like, you're right. Well, like, this is the first step. Like, I think it's like the fact that they found a team willing to take Lance McCullers on, I think it's a good first step. It's what follows this for it to be a positive. Like, trading Jesus Sanchez for Joey Loperfido could have been a positive move for the organization. Dana Brown, when he met with the media the next day, said, we're not done yet. They were done. They didn't do anything else. They didn't acquire a left fielder. They didn't flip Isak Paredes for, Jaron Duran or something like that from Boston. They just were status quo with their roster. Whatever trade they had lined up didn't happen. This trade saves you minimal amount of money. It really, to me, honestly, I think it's less about the money than it is just it fixes your rotation problem.

0: I'm curious to see how and if the Brewers use him. Is he going to be in the rotation for the Brewers?
1: I think he is. They've lost Brandon Woodruff. He's hurt, and I'm really starting to be curious about Jacob Mizorowski and his health, because they shut him down for the All-Star break. They already said they're going to limit his pitches, and all of a sudden now they got another guy going. Like, now they get Lance McCullers. I'm curious. I think they clearly have some kind of plan for him. He's not going to be a bullpen guy there. Like, he's going to fit into the rotation, and now he makes such little money from Milwaukee that he could just get DFA'd at some point by the Brewers.
0: Well, that's kind of my point is,
1: yeah.
0: Do they kick the tires on this, have him go through the rotation once or twice, see what they got in him, see if what they like in him, what they can change in him, if there's any adjustments to be made in order for him to be successful, then it's fine, so be it. But this also kind of feels like one of those, like, sign and dumps or trade and dump type moves that is certainly potential. And Lance McCullers said prior to the season that he wasn't necessarily looking to play for the next 10 years.
1: Yeah, I mean, he said he didn't want to play anywhere else besides Houston at one point this offseason.
0: Like, here we are.
1: He eventually said, if I pitch well enough, you never know. He hasn't done that. Like, he had to waive his no trade clause, which also makes me think the Astros potentially were just like, hey, we got Milwaukee saying that you can go there. Are you open to that? And if not, you're probably just not going to be on this roster.
2: I wonder if that's a part of this. This is really like a respect to a veteran that's meant a lot to you / protect his feelings, because you didn't want to have McCullers on the roster and then say there's not a spot for you. So you save his feelings, saving from the hurt of being like the eighth guy in the rotation when everyone's healthy. And on top of that, you send him to a contender and try to make it a nice exit for a guy that's meant a lot for the franchise.
1: Yeah, and he gets his flowers here. Everyone's like they're putting out all the tweets right now. The Astros are the graphics of thank you, Lance McCullers. The fan reaction is going to be mixed on this, which, we can obviously discuss.
0: Some fans are just lunatics with this.
1: Yeah, and like in 713-780-3776, your reaction on the text line, the HRMP listener line, twitch.tv/ESPN975. We're on YouTube as well, ESPN Houston. Just your reaction to Lance McCullers being traded. Like, I think on surface level, even if there's not a major move next, like, I think getting anything for Lance McCullers is frankly a positive.
0: It reminds me when Scott Fritterer was the general manager of the Carolina Panthers, and he was able to turn Robbie Anderson, chosen Anderson, into like a sixth or seventh rounder. It's like one of those moves. You're like, well, this guy sucks. No one's going to want a guy that we all know that sucks. And then all of a sudden you're like, whoa, he got something in return. I don't care that it was a bag of baseballs. The fact that you were able to do that is impressive in and of itself. And now for the Astros, again, you're curious what the second move is. But I just don't see where he fits in with the Brewers that in regards to, like, they think he's going to be good. I don't know, man. Like, he wasn't good here. And for fans that are, there's two sides of delusional fans, right? The good riddance, he was a waste of space, waste of money. Like, I hated that guy because he was a lazy bum. It's like, bro, you're an idiot. The guy blew out his arm, ended his career, and altered his life because he gave everything for you and the city to win a World Series. Like, he did all of it. And then it's the other side of, like, I want Lance McCullers to come back and be what he was initially and help us down the stretch into the postseason. Like, that ain't going to happen either. Like, neither one of those are reasonable takes. So I don't think that do the Brewers think he's going to come back to form and all of a sudden be a serviceable starter? They must see something they like and that they can tweak.
1: And frankly, it's the one organization that if you're trading a pitcher to now, I would probably be nervous about that. Because all they do is take guys and turn them into studs. Like, if they find a way, I jokingly said this like 2 weeks ago, that the Brewers are cheating. If they get Lance McCullers right, I'm now 100% convinced that they're cheating. Because I agree with you. Like, I don't expect him to be a meaningful contributor to them. Like, I think this is just a flyer as they potentially need to fill a spot in the rotation, and it might even just be a spot in the rotation until August 3rd, like until they make their next move at the deadline. But from the Astros perspective, like, it's just, it was time to move on. Like your rotation is locked in at the top with Hunter Brown, Peter Lambert, Tatsy Emi is locked in to this rotation. You are, Ronel Blanco is coming back after the All-Star break. Spencer Arrighetti is on this roster. You have Mike Burrows in Sugarland, which we don't expect to see back this year. We have Hayden Wesneski in Sugarland as well, getting ready to come back and being pretty good so far, at least in his last rehab start. Like, you're going back to a

0: five-man rotation. There wasn't enough spots in the rotation for everybody. And Arrigetti can go down, but Lambert cannot. And Emi cannot. Like, he might have options. We're not totally sure with what his contract does and does not allow, because Japanese players can make it so he's not eligible to be sent down. But there wasn't a spot for Lance McCullers. Like, this is the right move. Whether it was DFA or find a trade partner like you did, and whether you get a player back that never even makes it to the Space Cowboys, it's just good that they don't have to worry about forcing Lance McCullers out there. When you're in the middle of a playoff race and you need quality, competent starts, and that's one guy that you can't rely on to get him.
1: Especially when you have other four other guys around him that you can't rely on to get starts. So you can't, like yesterday when I, or is it Monday when I asked you, and I did a video on this on my Instagram, is who do you think the most important player is down the stretch in order for the Astros to make the playoffs? My answer was Hunter Brown, because you did not know what you were going to get from Peter Lambert. You didn't know what you were going to get from Mike Burrows, Tatsu Emi, Lance McCullers Jr., Sousa, or kid that's coming back.
0: Wisniewski?
1: Blanco. Blanco, Wisniewski, any of them. You don't know what you're going to get from any single pitcher in your rotation. You're not guaranteed anything. It's a little bit of a crapshoot from everyone, except for hopefully Hunter Brown. You need to know what you're getting from Hunter Brown every single time that he goes out there, and this kind of washes away one of those question marks. Mm-hmm. So now, like, all right, listen, we've done the Lance McCullers Jr. Let's thank him for his time. Let's thank him for his service. He's a legend in the Astros, a hero to the city for what he did in 2017, 2021, 2022 when he was around and healthy. And now it's time to cut bait. It's time to move on. And it's time to get Blanco back in the rotation, because I don't know what we're going to get from him, but I know what we're getting from Lance, and it's not sufficient.
0: Yeah, no, totally agree. Like, it has not been good enough, you know, this year. Like, there's been moments, the first start of the year, it's one of the, like, we joked about it at the time of, like, it might be one of those starts of where were you when Lance McCullers had his best start in years for the Astros. That's kind of what it was. He had really one other excellent A-plus start this season, but a lot of it was the typical Lance that we had seen as of late, where the stuff wasn't very good, the pitch count gets out of control, the strikeout numbers weren't necessarily there. So they move on, and it's the right decision to move on from Lance McCullers. And again, you're right, we'll take a break, we'll talk about, like, what's the legacy of Lance McCullers, because there's going to be an optimistic side to this and a very pessimistic negative side of this from the fan base. So what side do you fall onto? We'll get to that next year. He's Will Kunkel, I'm Joe George. BMAC here as well on ESPN 97.5.
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8: When seconds count, the police are only minutes away. Hi, I'm Danny Clark from Collectors Firearms. America is full of wonderful people who have no interest in ever owning a gun. I understand that. I really do. But when something terrible happens and the police are minutes away, a lot of people suddenly find themselves wishing they had a gun. My highest hope is that I never, ever need to reach for a gun to protect another human being. I want to live in a world where everyone gets along and no one ever does anything terrible to another person. But if you're thinking you might ought to have one, just in case, then you're going to be very comfortable at Collector's Firearms. I genuinely believe you'll be happy you came.

0: Right-hander Lance McCullers.
1: 2-2.
0: Can't hold up on that breaking ball down and in.
2: McCullers, the 2-2. Swing and a miss.
1: Here's the 1-2.
0: Swing and a miss.
3: Tomorrow, really to talk about the Astros draft over this last weekend, but I don't know, maybe some insight into Jaden Fielder. I don't know if he's got a chance at all.
4: Who the f*** is that guy?
3: That's so mean, Brian. That's so mean. He's just a prospect.
5: Did you know who he was before 5 hours ago?
6: Aren't we all prospects?
3: No. I mean, there's like a reasonable chance that like if you're in the MLB, I feel like you're just someone's kid. I saw that over the weekend. I saw a Pettis kid got drafted this weekend. Yeah, I know. I saw like Pettis kid got drafted this weekend. Obviously, yeah. CeCe Sabathia's kid got drafted over the weekend.
7: CeCe's kid got drafted?
3: Yeah, late.
7: Was he a senior?
3: I don't know. So I don't know if he's going to sign or not.
5: You mean Milwaukee Brewers Ring of Honor?
6: I would be shocked.
3: Sabathia. I think that's who took him. Actually.
6: What's going on? What just? Oh, is this a replay?
3: No, it's not.
6: What just happened? Nice oh, great defensive tackle. Play.
3: Sweat of the day. England money line. Got to win in regulation. England just scored in the 54th-ish minute, so they're up 1-0. So we're sweating that one today. Bad week so far, so cross our fingers. What's the legacy of Lance McCullers? Because you obviously have 24 straight curveballs against the Yankees there. I mean, it's one of the best moments. Like, he's a fan favorite. I love Lance McCullers.
6: He's a fan favorite. To a good fan.
3: Yes. He's also like the detriment to a lot of people because of his contract. Like,
6: the contract was good when it happened.
3: Yeah, it was a little bit of an overpay, I felt like, at the time. But, like, you were banking on it continuing to the trajectory that it was. But, like, it was a fine contract.
6: Also, the contract, not the player's fault.
3: For sure. But, like, I first met Lance McCullers 2017 when he brought the trophy here. ESPN when I was with Gal Media the first time, when I was at 790, like, we did some work with Lance's charity. He very kindly dumped champagne on my head after they won the World Series in 2022. Like, I've always been a fan. It's unfortunate, like, you know, when I was covering the Astros more at the other place, like being there in Chicago when he got hurt against the White Sox, and his career just kind of never recovered from that point. Like, it was, he was coming back, he got set back, he got hurt again and again and again and again. It's just like, it never stopped. I think the ultimate legacy of him, it still should be the 24 curveballs. It should still be what happened, like, the fact that he's part of two World Series teams. He's one of, what, four players that won both World Series?
5: Five.
3: Is it five?
5: Yeah, it was five.
3: So it's what, Verlander, McCullers, Bregman, Altuve?
5: Yuli.
3: I forgot Yuli was there in 22. But, like, that's your list. Like, he's not a retired jersey number guy or anything like that. And, yes, there's all the injuries in the contracts. But, like, I think ultimately, as time goes on, people will remember Lance McCullers very, very fondly.
6: And they should.
3: Like, when the Shin hires him to do TV and he's, you know, doing pre- and post-game, like, people are going to be excited about that. Whether that's next year or that's in 3 years, like, the contract – it didn't really stop you from doing anything, to be honest. Like, they've had a top five payroll in baseball basically every single year, and you've had Lance McCullers hurt for a majority of that. So I think ultimately, like, his legacy is a very positive one for his time in Houston with just a lot of bummers involved because of all the injuries.
6: I mean, I agree. I think the good fan recognizes what he gave this city in 2017, the way he sacrificed his body. I mean, he blew his arm out in order to win a World Series and do anything it takes to win. And then he rehabbed his ass off for years trying to get back, reinvented the way he threw because he wanted to be on the mound so badly and play again. I had him on my show, Kicking It with Kunkel, 2 years ago, and we talked about this whole process. And he was, like, confused with the fans that were mad at him, as if he prefers to not pitch. Like, you work your entire life to get to the moment to where you can make money and pitch and then get to the big leagues and win a World Series and represent a city and be the face of, like, that tenure and of that era. And what, he just, like, bailed? Like, it didn't make any sense, all the anger that was towards him. I understand the frustration that fans had and that they were bummed out of the injuries and it never worked out and it ended up being wasted money in the sense that, you know, he wasn't able to be on the mound because of the injuries, but it wasn't due to, like, laziness or it wasn't due to the fact that he didn't care. So don't, like, cast your frustrations and then morph that into his fault and his problem. That's not reality. That's not what it was.
3: Yeah.
6: Lance gave his everything he had to the city, tried to come back, and again, to change his throwing motion is a huge deal, and it shows that you're willing to do whatever it takes to get back on the mound. And all the negative comments today, those guys, you're just really, really bad fans, and you're really annoying people.
3: I think ultimately, like, Lance became the poster child for the problems that have plagued the Astros organizations over the last couple years. And it's the people who disagree with me about the Astros spending money, that they don't spend in the way that the Dodgers do and the Mets do and teams like that. You know, they want Jim Crane to every year burst through, you know, the luxury tax and to spend and spend and spend and spend.
6: There's a big gap between not spending money and not spending the most money.
3: But that's what people want.
6: That's and so then, dumb.
3: And there's also the fact that the Astros for... I feel like it goes back to like 2020 is when like it really starts when Verlander and Jordan Alvarez get hurt. But obviously it's heightened in the last 2.5 seasons where the amount of injuries the Astros have had has been exhausting to talk about. There's been so many guys, so many pitchers used, and you haven't had reliability from a majority of your organization. And I kind of think Lance McCullers became the punching bag for both of those things. Of just like, they're not spending the most money in baseball, like fans want their owners to spend, and this entire roster is every single year getting depleted with major injuries, and Lance is one of those guys that's always hurt. So I think he just kind of just got punched in the face a lot by fans and became the target because of the problems that were happening within the organization as a whole.
6: Because I also think that every time you heard Lance's name, it was negative. Every time over 2.5 years, he wasn't pitching, so there was no redeeming quality for 2.5 years to get his name out of the mud. Mm-hmm. It was always a setback. It was always something bad happened. It was always a surgery. It was always something was discovered in his arm or his elbow. So it just was. It was 2.5 years of negative news, and the way it's painted is Lance. That's, you know, Lance suffers another setback. Lance has to go through this. Lance that, and it, when that happens, you don't start thinking clearly, and you're like, golly, like this guy's just a waste. He's never on the mound. But like, sit there and think about kind of what you're saying.
3: Yeah, and Chandler Rome put out a story in the Athletic today, and you know, this isn't apparently the Astros have been trying to do this for most of the past year. According to multiple team sources from Chandler, at one point he was involved in the trade that was vetoed by Nolan Arenado. So he was going to be a St. Louis Cardinal, but then Arenado vetoed that. So maybe McCullers has even said before he was going to waive his no-trade clause because of where it was at. Or maybe they didn't even get down that path. But they clearly, so like they've been trying to do this for a while, which also is very logical. Like it's very logical with the amount of injuries that he's had and how much little he's brought to this team and how much is contract cost. Like the Astros would have loved to make this move before. See, text line says 1989. How does anybody not appreciate Lance? He's a Houston treasure. I agree. 0838 though says Osweiler, Cato, McCullers, biggest thieves in Houston sports.
6: Bro, see, that's just insane.
3: Also, like McCullers is not even the worst contract of the last 3 years.
6: And it's not even like, yeah, like you want to talk about Jose Abreu?
3: Jose Abreu's worse, Rafael Montero's worse, and there's a good chance Tatsuya Ime is worse.
5: Christian Walker may end up being worse.
3: Christian Walker could be worse.
6: Whoa,
3: like,
6: whoa.
5: May.
6: Not good.
5: He hasn't been good since April.
6: He's had a bad April. He's had a bad month and a half.
5: He's been bad in May and June and July.
3: Like, and he was pretty bad last year.
6: He was.
3: You also paid one of like the best pitchers in baseball like $60 million to pitch like 2 innings for you. Like, Justin Verlander stole way more money from the Astros.
6: You know what's funny is I've never understood why there was not more criticism on that move of bringing him back.
3: Like he hit Tommy John, so it's like it's not the like it's a big injury, but like his contract ate more of the Astros' salary than anyone else, and like he barely pitched for the Astros under that deal. Not that, no, he won a Cy Young after. So like,
5: I think it's because he came back and won a Cy Young on the next deal.
3: He did, yeah. But like if you're gonna call someone a thief for stealing money, like be honest with it at least, and talk about the contracts that have played out and guys who have not been good, or not been on the field whatsoever. But I think for the most part, like the majority of people, like the text line has said, like, you know, Lance, great clubhouse guy, solid teammate. You know, when healthy, his breaking stuff was peak. A lot of people talking about just not just the players, but his charity work that he would do. Like he is like generally like, toxic Twitter is going to be celebrated. which is why I'm glad it's not a real representation of what sports fan bases are.
6: England almost had a goal.
3: I know they just did. Like, they're the loudest portion of the fan bases, but they don't actually represent it.
6: But, man, are they loud as hell. They are a squeaky wheel. Like, be grateful for what Lance gave this city. And also, like, be grateful for what this city means to Lance. What you want your athletes to do in an ideal world is truly wrap their arms around your city, you know, become part of the culture and love it. And Lance did. Like, he became all of it. Like, bury me in the H. That's a crazy lie. Like, and what he gave up for and how much he loves it here. And he and his wife turned into a family here with their children. And I'll guarantee he lives here when he retires. He's going to stay here for the rest of the life of his life. He's open. Everyone wants to call him like coffee boy and all that stuff. Like, dude, he's putting down his roots, putting down his money, opening businesses in your community the way you would want a star player to do versus, you know, I'll be there for the season, but I'm not going to live there. I'm not going to like put any money in the community. I don't really care about Houston. Like, I'm a Cali boy or whatever. Like, nah, man, he's done everything that you want to do to become part of your community, and including opening his coffee shop or his failed pickleball business.
3: Someone on the Twitch just said it perfectly, going off what you're saying. They wish CJ Stroud was more like Lance McCullers.
6: Man, absolutely. I was going to say it, but I didn't want to say it.
3: No, but it's true. Like,
6: but, you don't have to.
3: Like, for some reason, like the clip of him talking about California women versus Houston women is going viral again.
6: Is it really?
3: Yeah, I think people are like forgetting that like that's from his rookie year. But like, he talked about the food and everything. Like, and it's part of the reason why people, I think, have a short leash with CJ, because he said those things. Lance, like, both things can be true. The legacy, you should, like, it's a bummer at times. Part of the reason why you won the World Series, 24 straight curveballs, big moments, all of that. Also, good thing the Astros traded him. Like, both things can be true, and I think this is an instant where they absolutely are. We're like, it is a good thing the Astros made this decision, but it's a bummer at the same time. Like, I think we all in a perfect world would have liked to see Lance McCullers pitch well and end his career with the Houston Astros.
6: But I think we all also know this might be the best way to end it, because that wasn't happening. And to, like, cut him and slice and dice him out of town would be, like, a bummer to see it end that way. I think this is the best way to do it, because I also think, guys, if you're hating on Lance, acknowledge the fact that he gave a little hat tip out of respect, knowing that maybe he wasn't going to be an add to this team. He wasn't going to be a positive to this team and waived his no trade clause. So he helped the Astros as well on his way out the door once again.
3: Because he literally could have said no. They would have DFA'd
6: pound
3: him
6: sand.
3: And not saved a single dollar.
6: Yeah,
3: they would have had to spend it anyways by sending him on his way. And he could have ended up in Milwaukee regardless. But he gets traded to the Brewers. We'll continue just throughout the show if you have a reaction to it. We'll talk about a bunch of other stuff today as well. Today we'll talk about the deadline now, because this does feel like it sets things up a little bit different. We talked about yesterday about like who your top targets were. This makes it easier to go out and acquire a starting pitcher. But as we get into the post All-Star break portion of the season, starts back up on Friday. If they go on a run, if they stay the same, if they fall apart, like where does like buy, sell, where do you want the Astros to be at for each of those categories? We'll get to that next year on ESPN 97.5.
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11: John Granato here with Robin Orlando from Houston Powder Coaters.
1: man, oh man, oh man. You guys are bigger and better than ever. You guys are doing something with AI now.
11: Oh my goodness. Love it or hate it, AI is here. And we are fully embracing it. So we have all of these massive data centers coming into Texas. And Houston Powder Coaters is doing all of the framework. So you come out, you will see these massive frames. And they're all for these AI centers, these data centers.
1: They have to be perfect. And they picked you guys.
11: They picked us. So the welding has to be right. The prep work has to be right. The coding has to be right. And they know we're number one.
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2: It is a White Boy Wednesday. I'm Jeremy and Joe.
3: Can it always?
2: There's more today than normal. Unless you're half Mexican.
4: Yeah, it's 100%.
2: No. What's your name again?
3: William Albert Kunkel the Fifth.
2: Kunkelito?
3: Yeah,
2: is that what they call you?
3: Yeah, my Mexican.
4: Are you
3: name.
4: The fifth?
3: Yeah.
4: So that made it even more white.
2: Yeah, it's very.
3: Sounds very English, which is what I am today.
2: Are you going to go for? If you're lucky enough to have another little guy.
3: We go for
2: the sixth.
3: Absolutely. Yeah. Like you can't end it.
2: No, you got to keep going.
3: It's not like, all right, we're going to start off a junior. I don't like the name. We're at the fifth. Like, that'd be so wildly disrespectful.
4: Yeah. Pressure's on.
3: Tell me. Pressure's on my wife. She needs to pump out the boy.
4: It's actually on your end, biologically.
3: I guess I pump in the boy, don't I?
4: Yeah, it's on you.
2: All right. So, sweat of the day.
4: Come on, transition, Joe.
2: England money line. They're up 1-0, 74th minute. There's been a lot of shots on goals of both teams. This is a stressful sweat.
3: This reminds me of the England Mexico game where Mexico was or England was down a man and they just took a barrage of shots.
2: Yeah,
3: Argentina is now just barraging England.
2: Yeah, we need another England goal. I think to feel really comfortable at some point here would be nice because it's been a tough week for sweats of the day.
3: It's been over three, right?
2: Yep.
3: This could win back a nice chunk though.
2: That's true. They were plus money on that. I don't remember what it ended up being when we placed the sweat.
3: Oh, you're right. It was a decent plus money line.
2: Yeah, it was minus on to advance. It was plus to win.
3: Maybe plus 120. It wasn't actually huge.
2: It was like 127, I think.
3: Oh, 165 is what I got.
2: Oh, that's nice. That's better than I got.
3: Oh man, please, England, dear God.
2: So we're now assuming that
4: plus 175.
3: Oh my God.
4: To our group chat.
2: Plus 175.
4: Yeah, plus 175.
2: I didn't realize I got that.
3: What a save.
2: So the belief here now is that this is a move to make a move, to have some flexibility financially, to go out and acquire a left fielder, a center fielder, whatever that may be, that like this is the start of that. It clears a roster spot for your rotation. Obviously, your Colton Gordon trade as well. That's kind of, I think, not really mentioned, but largely irrelevant as well. Like, no offense to him. Like, I don't put him as that much of a different category than Lance McCullers. Like, he's a fine pitcher. But, yeah, he's kind of a bum. For the Astros to be, like, big fish buying at the deadline, where would you want them to be at on August 3rd in terms of, like, the division or the wild card? Do they need to be in first place in the division by August 3rd? Do they need to be within a game? Like, where do you want the Astros to be at to be like, okay, this team has a legit shot to make a run in the playoffs. How far back or how far up do they need to be to go for like the big fish? Maybe not the schoolable fish, but maybe like the next tier down.
3: First of all, I don't think the Astros are good enough to make a run in the playoffs no matter where they are on August 1st. Like, I think where they are August 1st is irrelevant because I don't think they're a very good baseball team and I don't think they're going to get there. I mean, I think they might be able to get in the playoffs. I just don't think they make a run.
2: Sure.
3: But in order, like, if they're in the hunt, if they're within three games, like, let's roll. Because the American League has proven to be that bad. And I don't think they're giving up the – now, if you can go out and give up a bunch, but you get back a huge fish like Tarek Skubal or whoever else that might be, then fine, do it if you can get that and you can keep them on the roster for years to come. But don't give up a bunch in a bad American League thinking that you're good when you're actually four games under 500. Like, don't like mortgage your future because you're not even good in the present right now unless you get a big fish. So as long as you're in striking distance in the wild card, which it looks like you're going to be, as long as you're, I mean, if you're 10 games under 500, that's where kind of the cutoff is. The Tigers are 44-52 and they're 3.5 out. So like barring catastrophe, you're going to be in it in a month.
2: Yeah. Now I agree with that. I do think that they can make a run in the American League based on how bad the
3: in
2: American
3: the playoffs
2: League.
3: Or yeah. like in no, the regular season. Because no, I don't think they have the pitch. So, like, for instance, there's a lot of teams on here that are not playing very well, but their 1-2 rotation guys are really good.
2: I think if you make the right move at the deadline, if you're throwing out, if you get eight Cy Young, top three Cy Young, Hunter Brown, and you follow that up with you say Kikuchi, Astro, adjacent pitcher in game two.
5: Kikuchi.
2: And then Peter Lambert in game three. You can win a three-game series. with Yordan Alvarez in this lineup, it can be good enough behind that pitching. Obviously, like a schoolboy would be a totally dream scenario. That's not happening.
3: Right.
2: But I think you can get out of the first three, which is what they're going to be in. Like, they're most likely not going. I actually haven't checked to see, like, the thing is, like, as crazy as, like, they're not that far out from, like, being the two seed in the American League right now.
3: I mean, they're three games out of the West. The problem with the West, to me, is always the same problem when you play this game, is that there's just too many teams to jump. So you're asking the Mariners and Rangers to both suck, and you all of a sudden get good.
2: You do have 8 games left against those teams. So, like, you can do a lot of that work yourself this season.
3: That's a good point.
2: Now, that's only one of those is before the deadline, I believe. I think the rest are after. I think all the Mariners games are after the deadline for the Astros.
3: And let's not act like we're sitting here talking about the Astros are the only teams that are going to make moves.
2: Oh,
3: listen,
2: yeah.
3: The Guardians, Mariners, Twins, Red Sox, and Yankees could all make moves too, as well the Orioles, Blue Jays, and Tigers. And the Blue Jays have had the most injuries, I think, in all of baseball, and to some significant players. So they could really kind of turn some things around.
2: Yeah, I think it's going to be interesting to see like what they do if they are close to like if they're stay where they're at right now. Like, they can go out and acquire a pitcher, and they can help make a push for it. Let's look at the negative side of this. They've now traded Lance McCullers, which does still signal that they're trying to buy. But what if things don't go well for the Astros coming out of the break? Like, what if they do struggle, and you look at a team like, you have 47 wins on the season right now. The number two team in the American League right now is the Chicago White Sox. They have 50. You play them the third series post All-Star break. You play the Orioles to start it. You play the Rangers the 3 days heading into the trade deadline. Like, you can do damage to yourself and, you know, in a positive or a negative way if they falter out of the break. Are you even, like, are you for sure, like, they're going to buy? Or is there a game back?
3: I think they
2: back?
3: For sure buy.
2: Okay, you don't think there's a games back between now
3: well,
2: and August
3: I think,
2: 3rd?
3: No, there is. I just say I think they're for sure going to be in a situation to buy. So I think they will end up buying. I think they're going to be within striking distance of the wild card. So, like, I think they're going to buy because of that.
2: I agree. But what would be the number for you to flip that?
3: Like, 6, 7.
2: 6, okay. I think I'm kind of, like, in that general area.
3: Because, again, you got to also, you at some point, you have to, like, understand that if you're 6 games out, that means you're at least 14 games under 500.
2: Yes.
3: The Athletics are 41-55, and they're 6.5 games out. Like, you don't, you got to be a little truthful with what you are as a roster.
2: Yeah, I think they're going to be in position to buy as well. Like, Baltimore is a half game back of you right now, so, like, a lot of it can be, like, very determined by just this first series, and then you play the Marlins, who are playing very good baseball. Like, it's not the craziest stretch to start the post All-Star break part of the season, but it's also not a cakewalk either. It's very much a mixed bag. Like, so you play, 15 games between now and the deadline. I think in a perfect world, the Astros go, like, 10-5.
3: That's not going to happen. They're just, like, they're going to play waffling 500 baseball for the rest of the way, barring the big move that really helps them. Because that's just what they are. It's what they've done. They're not going to win 10 out of 10. They're not going to go on a 9-game winning streak like the Red Sox did, but they're probably not going to lose 10 out of 10. The issue that they want to do is that they've lost 5 or 6 in a row. They've won 5 or 6 in a row. You got to avoid that 5 or 6 game losing streak right now. Like, it's going to come again.
2: Yeah, yeah.
3: We just avoid it before the trade deadline so that you have a clear vision on what you're going to do.
2: I mean, they have been a team, like so far this season, like, March doesn't really count. They're 4-2 in March. They're 15-14 in May, so just a game above 500. They're 16-11 in June. It's crazy. If the Astros missed the playoffs this year, we're just going to look back at them going 8-18 in April and being like, that's
3: every year, though. Every year it's April. Every year.
2: And this is one of those where people get so upset early in a season of, like, it's so early. It's not going to be too early this year.
3: Dude, preach to the choir. I know games matter a little bit more down the stretch, but every game matters, man.
2: It's not going to matter this year. The Astros, if they miss the playoffs this year, it's because they went 8-18 in April.
3: Yep,
2: because I agree with you. They're going to be close to a 500 team, as most baseball teams are in every month. It's 1 or 2 months that oftentimes dictate who is going to be in and out of the playoffs. So, like, they got to come out. They're 4-5 in July right now. That's why I think, like, going 10-5 up into the break, that would put you at 14-10 at the trade deadline in the month of July. That's pretty doable.
3: It's doable,
2: like,
3: for sure.
2: It's totally doable. Like, it's not going 10-5 in five series when one of them is against the Angels. Like, you got to sweep that series. And they've won a bunch of series lately. Like, if they at least win 2 out of 3 every time, you know, in four of these five series, like, they're going to be riding it to make a big splash at the deadline this year.
3: Here's the good thing.
2: Or a big-ish splash.
3: The good thing for the Astros is they're 4 games under .500. To be called a good team, you've got to be at least a handful of games over .500. So the Astros aren't a good team. Neither is anybody around them. So you don't have to all of a sudden turn into a good team. You don't have to start playing baseball where you're winning 6 out of every 10 games. You don't have to do that. All you have to do is keep your head above water and push some other heads down next to you while you're treading, trying to fight your way into the wild card. If the Astros, the goal isn't to be good. I mean, it'd be nice. But the goal is to just suck less than the Red Sox, Twins, Mariners, Orioles, and Blue Jays.
2: Yeah, just be like a little above average.
3: Yeah, that's all you're trying to do because you're not a good team. You've played enough of this baseball season to understand what you are and what you are not. Therefore, just chill out and just suck less. And my wife just texted me, "Oh my God, Argentina."
2: Oh.
3: Oh my God, that's over the top. No way she's that far ahead or that we're that far
2: That's very
3: behind.
2: Possible because when we did this, like, Jeremy was on remote last Thursday. He was a good minute and a half ahead of me. So we might be very behind right now.
3: Like, how far behind? We're 80. No way. I'm going to lose my mind.
2: We got a question from AJ here, or from KJ here on the text line about the deadline, about another piece that can get moved here. We are going to take a break as we wait to see if Argentina gets scored.
3: Please, no.
2: My God! I knew this crap was going to happen. All right, they scored. So, sweat of the day is in trouble. 85th minute. It is 1-1 England-Argentina. Not Messi scoring that goal. But we'll take a break. We'll talk about this question from KJ here on the text line. Your deadline questions or whatever. Get to us next year on ESPN 97.5. 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
11: 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Exit 18th.
12: Yanni Damaris here. If you're sitting anywhere on the 610 loop, stuck in traffic, exit 18th Street and grab a cold drink at Damaris Barbecue. 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
2: Will's out here requesting Sublime.
3: That's a great Wednesday. White Boy Wednesday song.
4: I'll get you one.
5: I really didn't know what to expect from your music taste, to be honest.
3: I love all music.
5: Okay.
3: Like, I love all music.
5: Same.
3: Yeah.
5: Same. I'm not really like...
3: I don't love, I think some of them, like Blink-182, I really like, obviously, like Nostalgia Tour era, but that, I don't love, like, kind of that genre of punk.
5: Oh, really?
4: You don't like pop punk in general?
3: Like,
4: just Blink?
3: Yeah, I mean, I love Green Day, and I love Nirvana, but I don't love, the next...
4: Like Sum 41?
3: Yeah, that stuff.
4: Yellow Card.
3: Right.
4: Yeah.
3: Yellow Card's not too much that, but...
5: It's great. It's all great White Boy Wednesday.
3: Yeah. I saw one of them in concert, and I really disliked it. It just wasn't my thing.
5: We got 9 minutes of stoppage time here.
3: I hate soccer.
5: England. 1-1.
3: Soccer stole my heart.
5: Sweat of the day is in big trouble here.
3: And they've just...
5: England's playing soft.
3: Stomped on it.
5: Destination 2026 coming up tonight with Glenn Davis, so he'll break down this game. Question here on the text line from KJ. Where's my text line? So do we think Bryce Matthews is going to be traded? Like him as a piece along with some else, but due to his young age, as a bargaining piece to get a good player. Where are you at with Bryce Matthews right now, Will?
3: If someone else likes him, deal him. I don't dislike him, but I don't think like he's nothing you're going to build around. If you can get something in return that helps you better now, go for it.
5: Yeah, I think he's definitely can be part of a deal to get like... We talked about Jake McCarthy yesterday. Like, that could be a guy that, like, you...
3: Oh, my gosh.
5: We almost...
3: Argentina
5: just
3: banged one off the post.
5: I think I'm totally fine with trading Bryce Matthews. Like, I think it's very clear...
3: Wow.
5: Oh, they just scored again.
3: Argentina.
5: That they don't love Bryce Matthews based on how long it took him to get here. You can't love the home numbers. I wonder if they have a different explanation than what we think it is, which is probably just the batter's eye. But I think he's definitely on the table. Like of the young players, like to me, like everyone's on the table.
3: None of these guys are even close to untouchable.
5: Even the prospects, like every prospect to me should be on the table for the right deal. Like you're not just trading them to trade them, but like Bryce Matthews, anyone, Yiner, from the guys that are currently on the roster. Everyone's an option. Now, what's their value? I think that's why it's like they're also on the table a lot of times. What is Bryce Matthews? Like maybe he gets you a bullpen arm. Like that's kind of why.
3: Not alone though. Maybe you think a good bullpen arm
5: from like a bad team, maybe like a guy who's just like you could see him as a high leverage guy who's on an expiring contract from the Athletics. Like you could go out there and acquire someone like that.
3: The problem is there's so many guys, so many teams bidding on these players right now because there's so many buyers that it's going to take a little bit to get a little. It's going to take a lot of it to get a little bit.
5: Well, I mean, that's what so much is going to change over the next 15 games because.
3: Or like, I wonder if nothing really changes and everyone kind of just sits there and waffles.
5: Yes, but there's also teams that I think that we're all assuming are going to buy that will not. I don't like, for example, just because I'm familiar with these teams a little bit more. Like, I don't think the Cardinals and the White Sox are a threat to the Astros in terms of making deals with other teams. Both those teams are supposed to be bad this year, have had excellent seasons. Like, they seem pretty intent on, like, not giving up their farm system to make, like, a big splash, it seems like right now. What are the Twins going to do? They kind of just cut money all the time.
3: I'm about to say, they're not exactly buyers.
5: The Mariners don't really go out and make big splashy trades. Now, they could.
3: Well, they did last year. They brought in Josh Naylor, was it last year, and someone else maybe?
4: Henry
3: Suarez.
4: That's right. Yeah.
5: They could be interesting because they could flip like Luis Castillo for a big-time bat because they have an excess of.
4: And they brought in a Randy Rosarena. I can't remember if that was deadline or offseason.
5: I think that was offseason.
4: But they've made some moves for the offense.
3: Someone live on TikTok says someone like Luke Weaver would be expensive. Luke Weaver would be expensive.
5: Yeah.
3: I don't think he's been great, but he's got a track record of having been pretty good.
5: Yeah, I'm not really sure like what the Astros like are going to be in the market for. Like we talked about this yesterday. I think it's going to be outfield. I think today's kind of an indication of that, honestly.
3: Yeah.
5: Like,
3: I agree.
5: I would still like them to add a starting pitcher. And maybe, again, this is just the long-term math of when you do acquire a starting pitcher. Lance McCullers was going to have to go at some point anyways. But, like, I think we will see the Astros make at least one. I'll call it significant. Like, it's not going to be, you know, Justin Verlander splashy. But, like, I think it's going to be like a Yusei Kikuchi.
3: It's going to be a starter, whether it's in the outfield or on the mound. Like, they have to bring in a starter. They can't bring in another rotational outfielder.
5: Yeah, no, they have to bring in someone that's going to lock down a position. Whether that's in your rotation, in your outfield, like, they're going to bring in someone. Brian, where are you at with the deadline? Because I know you weren't with us yesterday.
4: I'm kind of where I would like to see them just hold unless they prove they can be a team worth taking seriously, which to me is, to Will's point last segment, it's like several games above 500 by the time we get to the All-Star break. Otherwise, like, I don't really want Dana Brown handling a sell-off, and I don't really want them mortgaging the few top-level prospects. They only have, like, what? I mean, Kevin Alvarez and Xavier Nans, there's like two top-level prospects. Mm-hmm. Otherwise, it's a pretty talentless farm system. Like, I don't want them giving that up for, you know, two and done like they did against the Tigers a couple years ago. So I'm kind of just stamp at and just roll the dice.
5: Yeah, I think honestly, it's probably like the most intelligent thing they could do, especially when in all reality, like this offseason, we're going to be going back to the conversations we were having in April when they were really bad about trading Jeremy Pena and Hunter Brown and these guys and unloading and redoing your farm system when you have a new general manager. Like, what that new GM's path is going to be forward is going to be fascinating. And who knows what Dana Brown's going to be allowed to do because he's not under contract. Like, Jim Crane could very easily just be like, hey, man, like, you can make a small move, but, like, you're not trading my top two prospects when you're not under contract for next year. Maybe if we decide to re-up that, we can reconsider in the offseason. But right now, like, he doesn't have a deal. So, like, I really don't think – I think, like, the Bryce Matthews questions from KJ, like, that is a guy that we can see get traded at the deadline to try to get you something in return.
4: Yeah, I have no problem with that.
3: Or DeCenzo, Luperfido, sure. Like all those, all those like 4A, AAA kind of guys.
4: All 4A guys can be dealt.
3: What I like about that is you know what you have in them because you've had them in your building for the last couple years. The other teams might see something and might pay a little bit extra price for it because they think they can get something out of that guy versus you are fully aware of what you got and you don't like it.
5: Yeah, the Astros have, like Brian said, two top 100 prospects right now. Kevin Alvarez is 67. Xavier Nevins is 85. I don't want to see either of those guys get traded at the deadline this year. I just think it's totally...
4: And I don't even come at that from a prospect hugger mentality. It's more so just I don't think what they would get for trading those two guys off would suddenly catapult them into serious World Series contenders. So I'd rather just... wait, because we know the Astros aren't going to pay guys long term, so you're going to need those guys coming up.
5: Yeah, I'd like to see the Astros make a trade that solidifies their outfield, but just do it without giving up your top guys.
3: Is there any realistic move that you think they could make that would make them a legitimate World Series contender?
5: Okay, we're going to take a break because we have to. When we get back, we'll answer that question from Will. Will answer. Brian will answer. I'll answer. We'll do that next year on ESPN 97.5.
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2: All right, Argentina's moved on to the championship game.
3: Way to go,
2: Spain.
3: Clowns.
2: That's just, I think clowns. Team lose money. So sweat of the day, L.
3: Again.
2: Oh, for this week. I hope you're fading us this week.
3: Jeremy is.
2: The problem is
3: that
2: a lot of the games have happened before, so people are only finding out like during the games that we're wrong.
4: Were we up on the year when Jeremy left?
2: Well, see, the thing is, Jeremy tracks it with his money. So it's like this week almost doesn't count.
4: I don't think that's going to fly. Oh, and you didn't really answer the question. Were we up when Jeremy left?
2: Well, I don't know because he tracks it.
4: Oh, I see what you're saying. Okay. Yeah, like I think we were up.
2: I think we were
4: 0 for 4?
2: Yeah. We lost 4 units this week.
3: You know, it's been a bad week.
2: Yeah. And what are we going back to Summer League tomorrow?
3: I don't care. Wherever we can find money.
2: Well, there's no baseball tomorrow.
4: Hey, Will, don't listen for a second. Hey, Joe, we could always just blame Will.
2: No, for sure.
3: Actually, you know what? That I'm just happy that they didn't. What did you bet? You bet money line or
4: money line?
3: So Thank God England didn't win in the extra time because I pushed for the money line bet.
2: That would have been worse.
3: So this bet lost no matter who put it in.
2: Yes,
3: so Joe
2: sure.
3: was wrong as well.
2: Yes.
3: Whereas I've been wrong the last couple days.
2: Yes. No. So we'll see what we get tomorrow. We're talking deadline here with the Astros. Will, you ask if there's one move that can make the Astros a legit contender?
3: Well, I asked if there's a legit, realistic move that could happen to make the Astros a World Series contender, because right now, as it sits, they're plus 3,600 to win the World Series, which is not a legitimate contender.
2: No,
3: and I don't think they're a legitimate contender as it sits right now anyway.
2: I think Scooble does.
3: Obviously.
4: I think that's it. Question is, can they afford him?
3: Right.
2: I think the answer to that's no. I don't agree with Jeremy. I don't think they can afford him because I think he's going to get traded at the deadline if the Tigers decide to do that. Which is also very possible they don't. They're not that far out of the playoffs themselves. They could easily talk themselves into keep it rolling. They're going to start the All-Star break coming out with the Angels, the Cubs, and the Royals. So, they could very easily, especially the Royals and the Angels series, that's two of the worst teams in baseball. So, they could easily get on a roll right away and convince themselves to stay strong. Someone on the text line asked about Logan Webb.

0: Your day.
1: Nick Allen.
0: No thanks.
1: Yeah, I think it would have to be.
2: Or do you think they make any trade?
1: They're going to make
2: where
1: a trade.
2: Where they sell.
1: No.
2: Since the American League's bad, still fight.
1: I think there is a scenario where, like, if it's worse behind the scenes than we realize with Peña, post-hiring Boris, or if you remember last year, they were about to agree to a contract. Peña fires his agent, hires Scott Boris because someone gets in Peña's ear. I think Carlos Correa says, this is a bad contract for you. Do not sign it. If it's like to the point where it's like this deal's never going to happen, could they go out and acquire a pitcher or an outfielder that is under control for much longer than Peña? I think in theory that's on the table. I just don't see it. Like I don't see it. If they fall out of the if they go on a skid here to start the post All-Star break portion of the season, I do think trading Peña is on the table again.
2: And if you're
1: he's the only one, like not Jordan, obviously, not Hunter Brown, but I do think Peña could get back onto the table alongside Christian Walker and Isak Paredes as guys that could be traded. But things would have to, I think, go. I think you're talking about going like 4-11 in these 15 games coming back. And you play bad baseball.
2: And that's very possible.
1: Yeah. I think 10-5 to 4-11 to 5-10 or 4-11 is all on the table. And then probably somewhere like it'll probably be, you know, 8-7. In the next 15 games, and they're going to be pretty much status quo with where they're at right now in the American League. Outside of Scooble and like maybe Logan Webb, I don't think there really is. Like, I don't think if you go out and get like Hunter Green from the Reds, really like him. Don't think that is the difference maker that you need it to be. I'm drawing a blank. The guy who's been nasty for the Angels this year, the starting pitcher.
2: I
1: don't remember his name.
2: I picked him up in my fantasy. Reed.
1: We're gonna find it. Oh, whatever. But like, if you go out there, like acquire, like, Jose Soriano.
2: Oh yeah.
1: I was thinking of the makes other you significantly better. Does it make you like a legit contender? No, I don't think there is. Like, I don't think there's an outfielder that's gonna be available. Like, I like Jake McCarthy. I would like to see the Astros trade for Jake McCarthy. That's a long term piece for me.
2: Mm-hmm.
1: Like,
2: yeah,
1: he's under arbitration for the next. I think it was the next 3 years. Go get a guy like that. Like, I don't think there is a move right now that like really secures the Astros as a legit contender this year.
2: So with that in mind, if you're going to fight for the wild card spot, and the argument is always, you know, owners want to get in the playoffs, put butts in seats, extra money, and there is truth to that. Fans ain't going to go if it's a wild card.
1: Also, they're not going to be butts and seats and wild cards until they get to the divisional round.
2: Exactly. That's what I'm saying.
1: The Astros are not hosting a wild card series. They're going to be on the road for three games.
2: That's also true.
1: So, like, there is no, like, make the playoffs and fans get into seats. And we know they don't buy hats and T-shirts in the playoffs until they make a legit run.
2: And they didn't even show up when it was the Tigers-Astros wild card. So, it didn't even matter if it was here anyway.
1: Yeah, like, I think, like, there is a – I know you get your playoff payouts. It'd be very little if you only make it in that three-game series. So, like – I think Jim Crane's going to want to make the playoffs this year, so that's why I think they are going to try to buy as long as they're in the range that they're within now.
3: Chase the fight.
2: I think you always...
1: You can't really have a slogan to chase the fight if you trade away your best players at the deadline, no matter where you are in the standings. You're not chasing a fight then. You can't do it, Brian.
0: No, they'll have to wait. They'll have to change it to "We wave the white flag."
1: Oh, that'd be so funny. Wave the flag. But it's like it's one of those where like you look at this team and... We'll see. Let's go out to the HRMP listener line. Let's go out to Pete, who's been holding patiently. Sorry, I didn't see you there, Pete. I'm not used to taking
2: Peter
1: calls. Usually Jeremy's job. What's up, Pete?
4: Hey, guys. It's not a problem. The Astros, I just think it's reached a point. You know, as fans, we're used to seeing them make moves around the trade deadline because of the standard they've set for the past 10 years. And God bless them. They've brought a lot of joy to the city with all the success they've had. But I think now it's reached a point where, you know, y'all were kind of talking about it earlier, where they're kind of in the middle of the pack, 500 team, just barely holding on. And I just think it's time, unless there's a move they can make that makes sense. I really don't see Scooble being that guy because I don't know if he'd want to come here. But I think it's just reached a point where all the years of the trades and depleting the farm system, the free agency and how it stripped all the talent in

0: the guys that are left, like Jose Altuve, are just getting older. It's just reached a point where I just think Kareem needs to look at it and go, it's time to tear this thing down. You know, do I want to see them stay in the race this year? Yes. And if they can make a move, great, but just don't give up a lot. But I think it's reached a point where it's time to bring it down and start rebuilding, build around Yordan and Hunter Brown and see where it goes. But I think the era that we're all used to and enjoyed and appreciated for the last 10 years, the reality's hit. It's finally coming to an end. You know, but who knows? We'll see what happens. Appreciate you taking my call.
1: Thanks, Pete. Appreciate it. Look, I think to Pete's point there, ultimately the most intelligent thing the Astros organization could do this year could be sell. No one would like it. But as we talked about how cluttered this race is in the American League and the National League right now, like if you did dangle a Pena, a Walker, a Paredes, a Hader out on the deadline market, like you would probably be able to get a pretty penny in return. Like it's probably like the most logical thing they should do. Teams don't normally operate that way. I mean, think back to when Kendall Graveman walked across the dugout from Seattle to Houston. Seattle was in roughly the same position the Astros are in right now. They were only a handful games back of the Astros. It looked like it was going to be a race, and they traded their best bullpen arm to the team they were playing that night. And Seattle got crushed for it. And did they really get anything in return? Yeah, you could say like they got some, like Toro. It was like, Toro. I can't remember who else was in that deal. Was it the right thing to do? Probably. It's just not typically how we see teams operate. Whether that's fortunate or unfortunate, like I don't know if that's a good thing or a bad thing, but it probably would be the best thing the Astros could do. But they're not doing that. They're going to buy. This McCullers move is that they're going to buy at the deadline.
2: I agree. Rocky Soho says Crane is just delaying the inevitable, and that's kind of what it feels like. You're just kicking the can little by little just to stay alive, barely keep your head above water, like keep your lips just barely above water, when you really don't have a chance to win the whole dang thing, and you know in the next handful of years you're going to lose your oldest players, your most expensive players, and you got to start from scratch anyway, and you're going to not get anything in return for them.
1: I mean, well, see, like, that's what they can't do. Like, they can't allow Pena and Hunter Brown to walk out this door without getting anything. I'm okay with this, with pushing the can, like kicking the can down the road. Dana Brown's not going to be the GM of the Astros next year. He is not. There's 0% chance.
2: So if you're Jim Crane, are you letting him make, you're obviously letting him make these moves, I guess.
1: I think you're letting him make small moves. But I don't think you're letting him trade Pena. Like if that, like even if they falter, if they go 1-14, like I don't think you let a guy who you don't feel is worthy of a contract trade one of your most valuable assets. I think that's insane.
2: Was he not worthy of a contract, or did Dana Brown reject the offer that was made to him?
1: There has been no reporting on that that I've seen. But we also know like James Cook won a World Series and he got 1 year contract. Yeah. After. Like you never know. Like Dana Brown very easily could be the GM of the Astros next year. I don't think he will be, but you never know with Jim Crane. Like he's kind of a wild card post Hinch Luno of like what he does with managers and GMs. Like it could be anything could be on the table. Like I do not think Espada or Brown will be back unless they go on an ALCS run.
2: Is it fair to say that I think the worst thing that could really happen right now is that Crane gets involved at all, whether it's putting handcuffs on Dana Brown or like if you put handcuffs on Dana Brown, you're not allowing him to actually be successful. So, like, that wouldn't help. And when he was involved, when Crane was involved,
1: well,
2: we know the Jose Abreu situation.
1: I mean, I think he was taught to Imai. Personally, I don't blame Dana Brown for that contract.
2: I don't disagree.
1: I don't think Jim Crane is like involved in saying of like you're going to go get this guy as much as people give the impression. I think it's more he gives a standard of what he wants his team to be. Like, we know there's reporting about from a couple years ago he wanted the Astros to go get Starling Marte. It didn't happen. That's reportedly part of the reason why him and James Click didn't necessarily see eye to eye on things. I don't think he's, like, calling other teams and being like, go get this dude. Like, I don't think Dana Brown will be back. I don't think he should be back. I know the Twitch is telling me that I said 0% chance. And I'm also saying Jim Crane could do anything. But he is a wild card. Like I think a logical owner would not bring back a GM. I don't think you should have a lame duck person in your organization.
2: I agree with that.
1: I think it's stupid.
2: That's why I don't like the situation. If that's the way Jim Crane feels, I don't like the fact that Dana Brown's the GM if Jim Crane doesn't want him as the GM next year. Like, I want a guy that's going to have tenure in the organization for years to come and can work accordingly because of that. Versus you're working to save your job, or you're trying to do your job, but you can't because you're hamstrung because of the owner doesn't trust you. Like, neither one is a good situation to be in. So I have to believe, I truly have to believe that there have been conversations between Dana Brown and Jim Crane on what the future is going to be. Because I can't imagine that the decision hasn't been made by Jim Crane at this point. Like, if they make the playoffs, he's not going to be hired or fired or, like, re-signed or fired based on that. The same way that Click was fired because he won the World Series. Like, he did the greatest thing you could ever do in the game of baseball and was still fired. So I think Jim Crane's got his mind made up. So I would hope, for the best of the organization, that Jim Crane and Dana Brown have had an open dialogue of what's going to transpire and the best way to move forward because of that.
1: All right, let's talk about what we saw last night. How much did you watch? Did you watch it all? What are the things in sports that are totally useless now that we just don't need anymore, like all-star games? We'll get to that next right here on ESPN 97.5.
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2: Joe George and Will Kunkel here with you today. Brian McDonald, as always. Jeremy will be back on
3: Jeffrey
2: Monday. Last night was the All-Star game. We watched the Derby. Did you watch the All-Star game?
4: 0%.
2: Same.
4: I was out at dinner anyway, and then I was like 2-0, 4-0, and all my buddies were like, this game sucks.
2: Yeah, it's just not for me. Like, it's almost like the pitching's gotten too good.
5: Except for the first inning. Sanchez got rocked.
4: Well, it's because of the Yanks.
2: Jordan was the first runner to score. He was. Yeah,
4: that's true.
2: It's just like, but like after that, like there was like basically no hits in the game. It's not like the pitching's too good when you can throw the best bullpen arms every single time. It's the best All-Star game of all the All-Star games.
5: Oh, without a doubt.
2: Not even close.
5: But it's really a one-horse race.
2: Yes. But the reason why I think it leads the category and things we don't need anymore is that thankfully Junior Caminero's okay. He got hit last night, high and tight, got x-rays immediately after, said he's going to be fine and back on Friday. Like, we talk about the World Baseball Classic and if guys should participate in that or not. You know, Jeremy Peña got hurt in it this last year. Altuve, the World Baseball Classic before. At least that's representing your country. You know, when NBA guys go play in the Olympics and NHL guys play in the Olympics, and it sounds like baseball players will not play in the Olympics, but they play in the World Baseball Classic. At least they're representing something of value.
4: I miss.
2: You can't have guys getting thrown at on accident, high and tight, and getting hit in the hand in an All-Star
4: game. Sucks.
2: The guy who's second in MVP right now in the American League behind Jordan Alvarez. And yes, he's okay. But just like, was like, this is the thing. We don't need this anymore. You could just do the Derby and everyone should be fine.
4: I miss the world. All-Star game when it mattered, when it decided World Series home field.
2: Oh.
4: I miss it because I love.
2: No way. Yeah,
4: I miss it. I'm not saying it was right. I'm not saying it was good. I just love seeing the best players in the world on the field playing a game that mattered because there's nothing else in the world like it in an All-Star
2: game. Will, no.
4: I liked it.
2: That's terrible.
4: It's probably my worst take, and I stand by it, and I always have
2: felt
4: that way.
2: You gotta stand by it, but like it is an awful take.
4: I believe, who cares?
2: The teams that have 10 more wins than the other team, but they're not hosting the World Series.
4: Should have won the All-Star game.
2: That's crazy.
5: I never want it back, but I also slightly see Will's point because it made that game fun.
4: It made it fun
5: as
4: hell.
5: I don't want it to ever see it again.
2: I agree.
5: But it did make that game fun.
2: Yes.
4: I loved that. I loved it for the All-Star. Listen, view it in a vacuum. For the All-Star game in and of itself, for it to matter, made the All-Star game awesome. I'm not saying it was good for baseball. I'm not saying it was the right way to go about it. It's not my argument. I'm just saying for that game, the All-Star game, it was awesome because it mattered. So if you can do an All-Star game that matters, that's like the dream scenario.
5: I think the only way they can make the players, other than the World Series thing, play like it matters is if it's like the NBA in-season tournament to where there's a big paycheck to the winners.
2: For sure.
5: If you find a way to do that, which, I mean, I guess they could, but obviously the CBA is going to be bargained and maybe that could be factored in. But if they could do that and the players cared, then yeah, I'd be in again.
2: Yeah, I mean, now like, because like there's some where like for example, like the Home Run Derby, Jordan Walker made more money from the Derby than he did on his salary this year.
4: Yep.
2: His salary is $799,000. He made $1 million from winning it. Now, like Schwarber, it doesn't matter to him.
4: But you could tell he was pissed. It was like, it's competitive. The good thing about it is that it matters to the guys that are competing because it's a simple compete. It's not like we're not going to get hurt. Nothing's bad. We're really going to come out of it. So once you get in it, you're just simply competing, and those guys take that stuff seriously.
2: Yeah, I think it can. All the All-Star games can go away. I mean, the NBA has admitted that their All-Star game is actually just a corporate marketing event.
4: Yeah.
2: That all of their biggest sponsors, it's the one event where they actually all, because they don't all go to the World Series, but that's when like your McDonald's and your Cokes and everything like are all going to arrive and be in one location. So that's basically what it's turned into. And I'm sure it's the same thing for the All-Star game where half those boxes are filled with corporate sponsors and T-Mobile and all these places. But what's the first thing that you think of when things we don't need in sports anymore, Will?
4: We don't need an expanded college football playoff.
2: Yeah, we did that for an hour yesterday. Anything else?
5: I'm with Will.
4: God, thank you, brother. Can we go to the phone line?
2: Yeah, sure. Let's go out to Pena. What's up, Pena? How you doing?
3: Hey, what up, guys? So I got two things. One is the wave, and the second thing is, do we really need Hard Knocks anymore? Like, I don't even know who's going to be on it this year. That show sucks now. Thank you. Have a great day.
2: Thank you, Pena.
5: Isn't it two teams this year?
4: 100% right.
2: Yeah, I don't remember.
5: I think it's Patriots and... I think it's two teams this year.
4: I don't know. It used to be great when it was featuring the guys that were on the cusp of making the team when it was the Bengals.
5: I think when it turned was the year that the Jets were there. Not the Rob Ryan or Rex Ryan year. I'm talking about the Robert Saleh year. And they made a big point where we're not going to show cuts anymore. And ever since then, it's just been a very, very soft, watered-down version of what Hard Knocks used to be.
2: Hard Knocks in 2026 is the Seahawks, and 27 is the Patriots.
5: Okay.
4: I agree with the All-Star games, though. Like, I'm good on all of them.
2: Yeah, they don't need it.
5: I like the skills competition, but I don't need the game.
4: For what?
5: For basketball.
2: Yeah.
4: I
5: like the Home Run Derby.
4: I'm good on the Home Run Derby. I love that. But the... skills competition, they made a mockery of that a couple years ago.
5: I know. I'm not saying it's as good as it once was. Shout out to Toby Keith. But I do like it when there's notable players in it and they're trying.
4: You know what I want to get rid of? I don't know if this is in the spirit of the rule or the question.
2: Whatever. You can take it wherever you want.
4: When you fumble the ball out of the end zone and it's a touchback, it goes to the other team. Like, what are we doing?
2: What do you want? How do you want it changed?
5: Should just go back to where they fumbled.
4: Yeah, get the ball at the point of where you lost it. Why does the other team get it because it went out an inch later than what it could have gone out?
2: I firmly agree with that. I think it's the dumbest rule we have in the NFL.
4: It doesn't make usually there's an impetus and it can make some sense. I don't even get it.
2: If David Montgomery fumbles and the ball misses the pylon by a centimeter, it's still the Texans' ball. If it falls on the outside, it goes past the pylon, it's the Titans' ball. It's dumb. Like, I think it's the dumbest rule we have in sports. Because it really, like, why doesn't it apply all the time? Like, why is there not a turnover on downs when the ball goes out of bounds at any other portion of the field? To Pena's point about the wave, I don't care.
5: Yeah, I don't care about it either. I don't do it, but I don't care.
2: It's like...
4: The wave, I hate.
2: Yeah, I don't care.
4: Stupid. Like, Would you rather get rid of the wave? I guess you don't hate the wave, but or the adult bringing a glove to the game.
2: Depends on the context.
5: Yeah, if you got a kid with you, I'm fine with your
4: kid. Your kid's your greatest excuse in life.
2: But. I mean, honestly, like, there's enough people who are unathletic enough where like they can bring a glove.
5: How close to the action do you have to be to justify bringing a glove?
4: Doesn't exist now with the Nets.
2: I think you have to be.
5: No, I'm talking outfield. I guess.
2: I think like
4: that's not close.
2: You have to be
5: first row.
2: You have to be in home run territory.
4: No, you have hands.
2: Yeah, but not everyone's like. I don't bring a glove, but like there's a lot of people who've never caught a baseball before. We see what these celebrities do when they throw out a pitch. Like, what do you think the average American do like when a baseball's coming at them 100 miles an hour? I think so. If you're gonna bring one, the territory there where the nets end, like in the corners there, is fine. In the first, the lower deck, or like the Crawford boxes, is more acceptable. Once you get to like the second deck, like you don't need it.
5: I would agree with that. Like, you can't bring a glove in
2: the
5: second deck.
2: And like, largely I agree with you. Like, you don't need it. But for some people, we see how they look.
5: Like, judging people?
2: And I know I'm a fat guy, but I can catch baseball.
4: We see how they look.
2: Like, you can tell people who've never played baseball a day in their lives. I feel comfortable without a glove.
5: We should get a pitching machine, have something come at 115 off of it, and watch you catch it, Joe.
2: 115?
5: I mean, that's what it was.
4: By the time that ball gets to the outfield,
5: it's not 115 anymore.
2: Am I going to be 310 feet away? 380 feet away?
5: Well, it's still coming up. The speed is the speed, regardless of how far down the line it is.
2: It's coming up in the air, I feel okay. Like, if it's a line drive, like, if Yordan hits it, yeah.
5: How fast could it travel and you still catch a clean?
4: Gee whiz.
2: I don't know.
5: I'm just asking.
2: I might catch it at 100.
5: Okay.
4: Catch you.
2: I might drop it at 60.
5: See, you need the glove.
2: I might drop it at 60.
4: No,
2: I don't know.
4: Just bail. How about this one? You know what we could get rid of? Hot take. First pitches.
2: Before games?
4: Yeah.
2: Totally fine with that. Yep. We don't need it.
4: Done. Snip.
5: It's for the sponsors. I don't care. Oh, I agree. I don't care. I think the thing I'd most want to get rid of.
4: Unless it's George Bush.
5: Unless it's George Bush.
4: The best.
5: God rest his soul. Is like Junior. Is the pregame shows.
4: W.
5: Oh, my bad. I thought you were talking about senior.
4: Hold on, did you just kill W?
5: No, I thought you were talking about senior. They both thrown out
4: the
5: first 9/11
4: pitches. First pitch.
5: Oh, okay. Sure. But I don't need the pregame shows. I think they're from a time. No, they're from a time totally when agree. We didn't.
4: In our business, can we keep all the pregame shows and postgame shows, please?
5: Well, we don't need it anymore. They come from a time where we weren't able to follow the news of the league daily on our phones at any time we want.
2: We also, don't qualify for those shows. 99%
4: I'm still trying to get,
2: I know, but 99% of those panels are former players now.
5: Yeah, I don't need Bill Cowher talking to some random.
2: I actually think they'd be better if they weren't all former
4: players.
2: Because they actually would watch the game.
5: No, but if we don't have
4: a real opinion.
5: But if we don't include the ex-players, it just becomes first take, and I don't want that either.
2: That's true. But
4: you can have an player.
2: I don't watch. The only pregame show I watch now is College Game Day.
5: And even then, I can't watch all 3 hours.
4: I can't because of timing, but it's must-watch TV.
2: Yeah, it's on. It's on for me every Saturday, but it's not on for 3 hours. It's before I go do something, and if I turn it off, it's not getting turned back on. And a lot of times, it's also it might come on late, right before kickoff.
4: It's just every time Saban talks, you learn, and every time Pat McAfee talks, you're entertained. So it's fantastic television, and they revamped that to their credit over the last couple of years.
2: No, they've done a good job
4: because it was really bad for a little bit.
2: But with the Wave thing, as long as you don't do it in a big moment, I don't care.
4: That's fine.
2: If it's 5-0 and it's the ninth inning, whatever.
4: If
2: it's 1-1 in the bottom of the ninth and you're doing the Wave, yikes.
4: Shout out to the All-Star game though, and whoever put together that Sandlot deal. You see that?
2: I did not see that.
4: Oh man, so they did a tribute and played Ray Charles from the scene of Sandlot and had kids ride out on the field on bikes. That's with cool. Fireworks, players talking to the kids on the field. All the players were holding sparklers along the sideline. They recreated the scene. It was with so much AI crap out there today where you take out the human element and the emotion and the thought process of what is really cool and what's going to evoke that emotion. This was done so well by whoever thought of it with Fox or Philly or whoever came up with this. It was so cool to see, and it was such an that's something that baseball does so well is evoke emotion. And they attribute to America, and they attribute to their game and the history to their game so well. This was done. It was so neat to see. Just kudos.
2: I'm also going to take a job away from you potentially.
4: Stop. There's so few.
2: I don't need in-game interviews anymore.
5: Yeah, I'm with that.
2: Whether that's the ones they do, Apple, they do them while they're in the dugout on Fox on Saturday night broadcast. I don't like that. Yeah, no, I know they're recorded in between innings. Don't need it. Don't need anything mid-game from the assistant Rockets basketball coach.
5: I don't need the mic player in the outfield.
2: Don't need that. It's fun. I saw clips of it for last night. It's fun during the All-Star game.
5: Yeah, I'm fine with any sort of game that doesn't count.
2: Yeah,
5: sure.
2: But when they try to do things like that during games that matter, I think it's insane that you mic up a player and try to talk to them.
5: I'd also get rid of all
4: but
5: the...
4: But it's also great.
2: It is great, but it's what happens when they make a mistake?
5: In that 5 minutes Raiders we get on the broadcast right before the game starts, I don't need keys to the game any sport.
2: Keys to the game?
5: Don't turn the ball over. Establish the run.
2: Get the rebound.
5: They're
2: always the same.
5: It's like, yeah, we got it.
2: Score
5: Thanks.
2: More points than the other team.
5: Yeah, I don't need keys to the game.
2: I can't
5: sport.
2: Wait for our keys to the game this year.
4: Unless it's sponsored.
5: Oh, yeah, we got to remember to do
2: we're
5: that.
2: We're doing our keys to the games this year.
4: Yes.
2: For every Texans game. They're going to be awesome.
5: Fully leaning
2: into the joke. But they're going to be awesome.
4: I'm here for it.
2: It's going to be very fun. I think Jeremy's going to have some A-plus ones. let's see. Let's get rid of the decibel meters for pumping up the crowd. That's funny, because they're not accurate.
4: I was going to say, I like the real ones, like Seattle and Kansas City, when they use them to truly measure
2: who's louder. I love it like a quiet Astros game.
4: Oh, God, yeah.
2: It's like a midweek the game. And it's it says it's a full red, and it's no, it's not.
4: No, it's not.
2: It's definitely not a full red, so it's just a graphic that as the longer it plays, it goes to red, but it's definitely not that thing. Didn't have to tell fans to get loud at games.
4: That's city by city, fan base by fan base.
2: It's not everywhere,
4: sure.
2: But I think it's so embarrassing.
5: The inverse of that bothers me more when you're at a football game and you have to tell the home crowd to settle down when the offense is out there.
2: You'll
5: see it sometimes. The home quarterback is trying to like motion to the crowd, like "Shut up! My guys can't hear me." Yeah. I hate that.
2: Yeah, that's a tough look because it's like, guys, it's like they can't get the play in. That's kind of a problem.
4: I got a hot take for you.
2: Ready for it?
4: The slogans in the end zone, in the back of the end zone on the
5: for all the charities.
4: No, yeah. End racism.
2: Whatever, they don't bother me. Like, it is
4: racism over now because of that slogan?
2: No, it's not, but like, it's like, it doesn't mean anything.
4: Exactly. That's why. But it doesn't also mean anything.
2: Keeping it, getting rid of it, like, it is what it is. Like, it's
4: so
2: the
4: dumb.
2: Statement that you, like, they're trying to make a statement. I get it, but like, it doesn't bother me. Like, it's just a thing that's there.
4: Honestly, it's so like, lazy.
2: Even like when I see it, like, I don't even notice it anymore. Like that first year they put them out there, like, it's like, oh, okay, that's in the back of the end zone. Now it's just like part of it. So it's like, so it's, lazy. I don't know.
4: Some teams got away with it. Got rid of it, I think. Or at least the stuff on the back of the helmet, too.
2: I think like, so. Choose love. I think it just might be gone. Like,
4: my God.
2: At this point. But, yeah, there's a lot we can get rid of in sports that would make it better. Commercials would be great. Get rid of those. But we kind of need those.
4: No. So you're taking money out of our pockets now.
2: Well, I just kind of wish they'd find another way to, like, get their advertisers in there.
4: Okay. Patches on jerseys, patches on helmets, patches on fields.
2: Yeah, $20 million for the Big 12.
4: Yeah, you'd have Oxy all over the field.
2: Like, I saw the Big 12 thing is Astros. Like they're paying like $200,000 per surface is all they're paying for that.
4: That deal with the Big 12 and Monster is
2: it's a disaster.
4: The craziest, worst deals I've ever seen in professional sports history.
2: Yeah, like it is a like it's every basketball court, every football field, every jersey. Like it's like $200,000, but it's like per field it's $200,000 is how much they're paying for that. And I bet you it's gonna be gigantic monster logos, and it's so funny that BYU has to have that. Like,
5: since the can't drink caffeine,
2: I really hope they let them do a caffeine free. Like, I hope it says Monster caffeine free.
5: That'd be
2: like,
5: hilarious.
2: It would be like you kind of have to play into the bit a little bit. Like, just put caffeine free on there. It'd be especially if they have to put that wording on the jersey, just this giant monster patch. I also wish.
4: I mean, it'd be a great marketing move, honestly.
2: The only like, you know, this might be a dumb complaint. I wish the patches on the jerseys fit the color scheme. Like, I think about the Nintendo Switch one on the Seattle Mariners. It just doesn't look good.
5: Oh, yeah, because it's red and white on the teal jersey.
2: Yeah, it just doesn't look
5: I can
2: good.
5: See that.
4: The problem is they don't want it to look.
5: Yeah, but why would the sponsor change the look of their logo?
2: I know. But
4: they want it to clash and look like crap.
2: Yeah,
4: they want to stick out.
2: No, they do. All right. One breakout player for each NFL team. ESPN put out a story. They pick a Texan on there. Do we agree with it? Who else would be a breakout candidate for the Houston Texans offense, defense, wherever you want to go with it? We can do that next right here on ESPN 97.5.
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11: 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I genuinely believe you'll be happy you can.

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2: Joe George, Will Kunkel here with you on ESPN 97.5. Dan Brown's going to be with the media here in a little bit. I'm curious to see what he had to say about the trade for Lance McCullers. Chandler Rome spoke with Lance and is putting some tweets out about it. Said Jim Crane reached out to him, Lance McCullers, on Monday, gauging whether he would waive his no-trade clause, and things unfolded from there. He quoted Lance McCullers as saying, quote, "I didn't want to be in a situation where me kind of being selfish was going to hold the organization back. I love the organizations. I have a lot of respect for Mr. Crane, and out of that love and respect, I told him on the phone that I would waive it." So that's all happened since. So this came together quick over the last, 72 hours-ish.
3: And that goes to the point what we were talking about earlier today, is that, listen, you might feel a certain way with the fact that Lance McCullers wasn't able to pitch due to health issues and that he wasn't very good due to the health issues. But listen, give respect where respect is due with what he did for the city to win the World Series, but then also how he left the city, because he showed y'all and the franchise a whole lot of love by taking one on the chin to be traded out of here.
2: Yeah, I mean, it's, again, like that very much comes off as
3: selfless.
2: Yeah, where it's like, you're, first of all, it shows the respect that Lance has within the organization, obviously well-deserved, that he was brought in, that the owner is the guy calling him, asking him to waive his no-trade clause. And then he goes out and he actually does it. But again, we said this earlier, he could have said no. Like, he has, I'm guessing it's through 10-5 rights is why he has the no-trade clause. I don't think it was actually just worked into his contract. Where he could have said no. And yes, he still likely could have been DFA'd, but then the Astros don't save any money. So like, it doesn't really help the organization. When this does potentially set up the Astros for success to go out and make the next move and go out there and acquire someone else at the deadline or close to the deadline, like, I give credit for Lance for allowing the Astros to do that. And, it's kind of a nice gesture on the way out from both ends of your owner being the one making the call. And then from the player perspective being like, yeah, like I'll waive it. And at least he's going to Milwaukee.
3: Yeah. He's going to a great spot.
2: He's going to a good team. Like, it's not like he's being shipped off to Colorado. So like, it could be a lot worse. Like, no, Colorado's a nicer place to live than Milwaukee, but like, you're going to a good baseball team. Like, you're going to have it. He's going to have a shot, maybe a small one, to contribute to a team that's very clearly the second best team in the National League right now.
3: And it also shows the respect, not only like we've talked about that Lance has for the Astros, but the respect they have for him and what he means to that team and the way they don't harbor ill feelings knowing that he gave it his all to do this and what a big deal it is to waive your no trade clause, because that's something that you earn or you get worked in your contract because you want it. And moving your family around and bouncing around the country is not easy. Like, that sucks and that's super hard. So, like, big deal on all parts, honestly.
2: Yeah, Brian, how you feel about hearing those quotes? But I'm not too surprised Crane got involved to make this move, but at least, like, he's actively part of these conversations and trying to smooth the process out to do what's best for the team.
4: I think that just shows the respect that the team has for Lance, the fact that Crane would be the one to make the phone call Monday morning. Because I can't imagine that happens for most guys involved in that situation. But a guy, one of five, that's been on two World Series teams, he's showing the respect by Jim Crane making the call personally. I think that probably, I don't know if Lance would have refused had, Dana been called or Joe called. I mean, I think the result would have been the same. But I think he probably took that as a much more respectful way to broach the subject by Jim Crane reaching out.
2: Yeah, I would guess like the only players that like would get that phone call at this point would be like,
4: Altuve for sure.
2: Lance, Altuve.
4: I think Yordan would.
2: Oh, for sure. Which, I mean, we know, like, he went to, when he heard the rumors earlier this season, which is very funny, where he just, like, it's just people talking on the internet. Like, there's no actual rumors. I know there's, I guess there was one report, or not even reports. It's just national talking heads being like, the Astros should do this. They should trade Yordan Alvarez. We know through reporting from Chandler and others that, like, he went to the front office and it was, and ownership was basically like, I don't want to be traded. I want to play the rest of my career here. And they assured him he's not going to get moved. So, but yeah, I think Altuve, McCullers, maybe Correa, like, would get that phone call again.
4: Yeah, probably.
2: If it ever came up. Yordan would have. I think that's probably it. Of, like, guys who, like, have done enough. Maybe Josh Hader, weirdly enough, because he makes so much money. Mm-hmm. But, like, everyone else is just like, nope, you're just traded. Like if you go watch, like,
3: they find out via X.
2: Yeah. Like, we see guys all the time. Like, I was listening to a podcast not that long ago, and, like, this guy was telling a story about how he found out he got traded to a new team from a guy who's currently on that roster. It's just like, hey, looking forward to seeing you. He was like, what are you talking about? He's like, well, you're coming here.
3: And this was listening to Dana Brown right now on the Zoom call that I'm dialed in. I got the earphone in listening to it. Dana Brown said, quote, his makeup and character have been outstanding and that he may work in this organization one day. So
2: told you.
3: That's exactly what you said. And like, that's how highly they think of him and the process that it went through and why Lance waived his no trade clause and how much he loves, again, this city and franchise.
2: Yeah. Like I think Lance will be back in this organization next year in some capacity.
4: I think
3: next
4: Lance,
3: year, you're saying?
2: Yeah.
3: Yeah.
4: To take it a different direction.
3: What would you like to see him do?
2: TV.
3: You don't think front office or, you know, like something like that?
2: I mean, maybe. But
3: yeah, whatever.
2: I don't know. Brian, what do you think?
4: Yeah, I would say TV. Like, maybe he could be a front office guy, but it's hard to know just seeing him as a player if he has the mind for being a general manager.
2: Also, just like...
4: Or scout or whatever you would call it.
2: Yeah, and I think a lot of those guys, like, we see, like, it's why... like
4: you maybe, don't I don't know.
2: Yeah, it's why a lot of times you don't see, like, the best players rarely ever become coaches or things like that. It's always kind of the
3: guys
2: backups.
3: That have to work their ass off.
2: Yeah, and the guys who didn't make it because, like... First of all, Lance made plenty of money. Like, why would he, like, you know, he can do anything he wants. Like, he's plenty good enough to be a television guy and get hired by the Astros or Netflix or one of these, you know, entities. But, like, that's why these guys don't go into coaching because, like, they've made enough money and, like, they want to get out of the grind. Like, all Lance McCullers has done over the last 5 years basically is rehab to try to get back onto the mound. So, like, why would I want to sign up for a job that's going to, like, be super, super intense? Now, advisor, things like that, is always on the table. But, like, I think, like, TV, radio, something like that, like, is what his future probably holds within the organization.
3: He'd be good at it, too. Guess.
2: Yeah, he would be, for sure.
3: He's got a great personality, expresses himself well. He's got great passion for this, again, for the team and for the city. So, I think he would represent them well. They would love for him to represent and... You know, there's a lot more work that goes into it than people think. I remember there was a player, I think it was Josh Beckett that I was talking to that tried to get into it, and he was eventually like, dude, I can't do this. Like, it's just, like, you got to, at the minimum, watch the games and be aware of what's going on, and it's just, it's more work than I care to be involved
2: in. I think the Astros hired Byron Pressly, but then he's done, like, 3 games this year because he's also still working for the Twins organization in some capacity. Like, I think it was, like, a big announcement. Ryan Pressly is going to be on the shin. I think we've seen him like 2 or 3 times this year, and like that's it. So, like, Lance fits into that role, but again, I'm not overly surprised that like Jim Crane is getting involved at least into this aspect of calling Lance McCullers personally and asking him to waive his no trade clause. Like it's the only way like to like go in there and like make it right in that situation. Like also, like, you need him to waive his no trade clause. You kind of have to throw the big guns at him. To make him do it. Like, you don't want to just, like, go out there and be like, hey, Joe, do you have a good enough relationship with Lance to ask him to waive this? Like, no, you know Jim Crane does. Like, that's the guy to make the phone call. We'll take a break here when we get back. We'll get more stuff from Dana Brown and what he's saying about this trade. We'll get into some text and stuff of who is the breakout candidate. We'll get to that next year on ESPN 97.5.
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2: Joe George, we'll talk here with you on ESPN 97.5. Brian McDonald, as always. Dana Brown just met with the media. Will was listening in. What'd you learn, Will?
3: I learned that they are not done. Everything we've said the last couple days, and in particular today, came to fruition. Dana Brown said, quote, we are still trying to improve this team. We are still actively trying to acquire a left-handed bat. We also learned that Blanco will return this week, and Mike Burrows is expected to return to the mound during his rehab in the next 7 to 10 days, and they are having conversations with Burrows on things that need to change, trying to gain movement on his pitches when they're in the zone. Something we touched on yesterday because his swing rate miss is atrocious and that he just throws dots down the middle and gets smashed on a consistent basis. So that's the biggest news coming out of this. Plus, as if you missed it in the last segment, Lance McCullers Jr., Dana Brown said that his makeup and character have been outstanding and he may work in this organization one day.
2: I hope the next GM doesn't tell us the same thing for 3 years about what he's trying to acquire and never acquire it.
3: The left-handed bat?
2: Yeah.
3: Was Sanchez?
2: Yeah, he was.
3: To be fair, and then he got rid of him. I wonder how much, you're trying to acquire a left-handed bat. How many deals fall through and how much the price just isn't there because you can't always acquire what you want. No, we saw that with the Rockets and the point guard.
2: For sure. It's just like they always talk about it, and they've never particularly gotten close. And the one guy they liked, they disliked him so much, they traded him back for Joe Lo Profeta. like, and Jesus Sanchez. Like,
3: yeah,
2: he's been saying it for years. We'll see if they actually do it. The Blanco thing's probably the most important of all of that, I would say, is that, which, again, obvious, he was going to pitch this week. We thought there was a chance he was going to pitch this last Sunday before the All-Star break because it lined up after he piggybacked McCullers in the minors that he was going to be back. So Ronald Blanco returned to the rotation. So coming out of the break, it'll be some order of Hunter Brown.
3: He also said Wes Neske will likely be added to the rotation too.
2: Okay, so Hunter Brown. Okay, that's interesting. So Hunter Brown, Peter Lambert, Tatsy Emai, Ronald Blanco, Hayden Wesneski, Meet Sugarland Space Cowboy, Spencer Arrighetti, right?
3: I think, do you think they go five or do you think they go six slash kind of know that one of these guys might also pitch themselves out of a rotation
2: I think Arrighetti's pitched it out.
3: Yeah, all right.
2: I think we're already there. Like, I don't know. I know we went pitcher of the month once. That was cool.
4: Yeah, but then six out of his last seven starts have been awful.
3: Well, it is crazy. Well,
2: what about the rest of the season,
3: you think
2: buddy?
3: He's tipping his pitches?
2: I don't think he's that good. I think he's fine.
4: I think he's streaky. We saw that his rookie year two years ago, where his first half of that rookie year was terrible, and then he turned it on for 2 months, and then he didn't do anything the next year until that May where he became unbelievable.
2: Yeah, like he has unbelievable stretches. But even when he was good this year, was pitcher of the month, he was walking a ton of guys. Like, he doesn't have enough control. He walks too many guys that at some point, games are just going to get away from him. Like, it's just... He's never, like, he does not seem like a guy who's going to be consistent enough. He can be your fifth guy in the rotation, but that means that Hayden Wesneski can come back from the injured list and bump you back down to Sugarland. So I think they go five coming out of the break. I don't think this rotation, for the most part, is getting you deep enough into games, including Hunter Brown right now, to where you should be sacrificing an arm in your bullpen to go six-man rotation. Like, yeah. I just don't see it. They have an off day. Like, they only play Friday through Wednesday, and then they have their first off day. Then they have an off day the following Thursday. Then the following Thursday.
3: No,
2: like,
3: long stretches.
2: Like, they're not in this, like, that stretch of baseball again for, it looks like, basically the rest of the season, where they have a ton of days and they don't have days off.
3: Whoever gets sent down, I guarantee you we see him back with the Astros. It's just, like, there's going to be so much up and down.
2: Oh, yeah, I don't think, like, Wesneski is not going to be, like, a lock on this roster. Blanco is, but, like, between Arrighetti and Wesneski and then Ethan Pecco, like, it's probably going to be a little bit of a mixed bag of who starts in that fifth spot.
3: This also allows them to really focus in on getting that outfielder that we talked about and solidifying that position in the outfield versus, all right, we want to get an outfielder and we want to get a starter. Getting rid of Lance and getting back Wesneski and getting back Sousa as well at a point, and Blanco, that allows you to say, hey, we're adding to our rotation, but we're not going to do it via trade. We're going to focus all of our resources on getting the outfielder right.
2: Yeah, I do wonder if, like, a guy like Arrighetti is getting called on from some teams. He has quite a bit of control left, obviously. Like,
3: well, there's enough in Arrighetti that someone's going to like
2: him.
3: Yeah,
2: well, like, you could, like, he could be part. We mentioned Bryce. We talked about Bryce Matthews earlier. Like, you could probably find a competent outfielder for a combination of Bryce Matthews and Spencer Arrighetti. Like, is it going to be the best player on planet Earth? Definitely not. Because you build a package around those two guys and not have to obliterate your farm system and go out and acquire someone good. Yeah, I think you could. So, like, I think they have plenty of options. At this point, we'll see. Do you think we see Mike Burrows again this year? Like, where are you at with that? Because, like, I agree with, like, everyone's kind of on the table, but Burrows has been struggling so much. Like, I think letting him spend more time in Sugarland the rest of the year, it still might be just what's best for him going forward to hope for that big bounce back in 2027, assuming we have baseball. Do you expect to see him back this year? Or do you hope that he comes back this year, or where are you at with Burrows?
3: I think that if we see Mike Burrows back, it's because somebody's reputation is on the line with making the move. I don't think we see him back because he's earned it and it's warranted, or if everybody's healthy, I don't think he's in there. I haven't seen anything that says Mike Burrows is good and that he's a starting pitcher in Major League Baseball. Maybe when you expand rosters, he can be a long relief guy or he can be out of the bullpen. Maybe. Like, I don't know. But even then, he doesn't overpower guys and have guys move. Like, you want to be able to have a ground ball guy, strikeout guy come out of the bullpen. I don't see a spot for Mike Burrows. I really, and I'm usually not that guy. but I think he's just very not good.
2: I think he can. I think there's still the potential in there. I just think for this year, it's not there.
3: Well, like, no. I'm talking about this year, right now. But even then,
2: like, let him work in the minors and figure stuff out. And if he does, then he can come back and join your rotation, or like you said, be a long relief guy later in the season. But I'm not. I wouldn't.

0: is he doesn't know where the ball's going. That's another problem, but at least the ball's moving. When you have the movement, you have something to work with. If you're just throwing dots and the ball's not moving, you're going to get hit. Even if you know where it's going, because you know it's going to get hit and where it's going to get hit. Imai's not getting hit necessarily, and the ball's moving. So, like, I'll take that. I don't see Burrow's, unless they figure something out drastically and something changes with him, he's just not good enough.
1: Yeah, I just don't think that happens this year.
0: I agree entirely, and he's not going to be back in the rotation unless injuries, which
1: yeah, like, there's no reason to give up on the future with Burrows, but, like, those major changes to guys' pitches don't typically happen in season. I know, like, so what was it? Was it 3 years ago now with Hunter Brown when Alex Bregman told him to start doing something different?
0: So his was like a two-seamer. You need to get the ball in on the hands of righties.
1: So I guess that was Bregman's last year in Houston.
0: Yep.
1: And Presley talked to Hunter Brown too. Like, but that's a different caliber of dude. Like, that's a guy that, like, can make the change.
0: Exactly.
1: Give the Astros pitching machine time to work with Burrows. Like, Kikuchi obviously figured out, but that was kind of just like a throw what you're good at more often. Why are you not throwing this one pitch that's so successful all the time? So we're going to do it a lot. Like, that's a game plan strategy. I don't think that's a game plan strategy with Burrow. So I don't. Hopefully he can come back and be healthy this year and work on things in Sugar Land. But I just have zero expectation for him to come back to this roster and make a meaningful impact in 2026.
0: When I watch Mike Burrows and when I watch Spencer Arrighetti, what I see in Arrighetti is what you call a live arm. Like, he's got a live arm. It's like a whip, and you get some movement on that, and, like, I will take that in a pitcher. I see none of that in Burrows. I see just a dead, flat, boring arm, and the ball comes out like that.
1: Mm-hmm.
0: I just don't see it in Burrows. I didn't see it from day one. I've been on this train, so it's not like I changed my tune. I'll stick with Imai and Arrighetti because they have the potential to be good because they have the ability with that live arm and ball movement. Burrows is just a dead fish.
1: That's like the meanest thing we've ever said on the show, Will.
0: it does nothing excites me about Burrows and his arm movement and his action.
1: Yeah, no, I don't blame you at all. But yeah, I mean, we'll see how Blanco looks. Like, it's been, oh gosh, so what, year and a half plus?
0: For Blanco?
1: Did he pitch last year? I don't even remember when last time he pitched for the Astros was. It's been so long. Wisniewski we saw last year. Maybe we did see Blanco last year.
0: I thought he got hurt last year.
1: Yeah, maybe he did. It's been so long since we've seen
0: these guys. He pitched nine games last year, 4.10 ERA. If I remember correctly, he was kind of up and down.
1: Yeah, so we'll see how much like that, if he can look back to more of what, obviously, in 2024, he was electric. He had a 2.80 ERA.
0: Through a no-no.
1: 13-6, like, had the no-no. Like, if he can be anything close to that, like, that's a huge boost to the Astros. It's not that playoff, you know, big push boost, potentially, but.
0: But he's a guy that can eat innings. Like, he's that guy. That's what you need with somebody.
1: I think that's the other thing. Like, yeah, I think they desperately do need that. Like, this bullpen has been, like, asked to do quite a bit this year. And that is one where, like, that can get guys who fall off cliffs immediately. Where, like, you can see really good first halves from bullpen pitchers and it can fall apart quick because they just get tired out. Like, you have to get some kind of length. And frankly, it starts with Hunter Brown. He has to start providing some length for the Houston Astros in his starts and bounce back to the guy he was. But maybe Blanco can come in. We'll see about Wisniewski. Like, I don't think he hasn't, like, I don't have high expectations for him to go deep into games. So, like, you just need more like him just to be solid while he's out there. Like,
0: five innings, 1-2 runs.
1: Yeah.
0: Like, you need to be in games. Half of these pitchers just got to keep
1: like
0: you in games.
1: I think he's like a 3-4 run guy.
0: In five innings.
1: Like,
0: but it's not even like, I'm not even saying 4 innings. I'm like, 5 innings, 2 runs.
1: That's fair. Yeah, I just don't know if he's that guy.
0: 5 innings isn't a lot of innings. I hate this new world of pitching.
1: I know. I agree with you, but unfortunately, like, that's never changing.
0: I wonder if that's never changing, because I think you're actually doing your team and these guys a disservice by not allowing them to stretch out and throw the ball. Like, I think the protection hurts them more.
1: I don't think it's protect. I mean, a lot of it's pitch count. And a lot of
0: and the pitch count's dumb as hell.
1: And it's but these guys throw so much. Like, there's so many injuries. Like, if everyone was like Dusty Baker now, like, there'd be no one left in baseball these days. Like there'd be no one left. There's no one left when he was.
0: Did more guys

0: guys get hurt under Dusty than anybody? Like, I don't think it's a Dusty thing the way he went about it. I'm not talking about
1: Houston Dusty.
0: Oh.
1: I'm talking about Mark Beaver with Mark Pryor and Kerry Wood Dusty.
0: It's Chicago.
1: Yeah.
0: Well, by the way, when Mark Pryor came out, I'll never forget. It was like perfect mechanics.
1: Yeah.
0: Never get hurt.
1: And then he got hurt all the time.
0: Boom.
1: All right. When we get back, let's do some cash or trash. What do you got? Cash or trash. We'll do that next right here on ESPN 97.5. When the world's biggest tournament is hosted on our turf, you've got to do it big. And lucky for you, Twin Peaks is built for big games. At the Lodge, it's 29 degrees or nothing. 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
6: 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I want to live in a world where everyone gets along and no one ever does anything terrible to another person. But if you're thinking you might ought to have one, just in case, then you're going to be very comfortable at Collector's Firearms. I genuinely believe you'll be happy you came.

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10: So I think, and this is honor of Lance McCullers Jr.'s career with the Astros now coming to the end, where he goes to join Dallas Keuchel as the Astros pitchers who have their careers buried in Milwaukee. But I think Lance McCullers Jr. Close out of the Game 7 ALCS in 2017. We all know it, the 24 straight curveballs. Four innings, shutout, six strikeouts, only allowed two base runners. I think that's the second most impressive behind Christian Javier's no-hitter postseason start or appearance, like a pitching appearance from an Astros pitcher that I've seen. So basically going back to like 97 when they first started making the playoffs regularly. That's the second most impressive postseason appearance I've seen from an Astros pitcher.
11: And what was the most?
10: Javier's no-hitter.
2: No-hitter.
10: In game four? Yeah, game four, because Lance got crushed in game three.
2: Interesting.
10: Ironically.
2: Yeah, he did. I'm trying to, like, rack my brain.
10: There's
2: here
10: a couple
2: for a
10: of Charlie Morton appearances that are definitely worthy of conversation.
2: I'm going to cash it. Like, doesn't have everything that night, obviously, with being a little banged up. Only throwing curveballs.
10: That's, I think, what puts it over the top for me. The fact that, I don't know, by what point do the Yankees know, like, okay, he's throwing a curveball?
2: Pitch
10: 11 at least, right?
2: Yeah, I was thinking after like five, but at least 10, where it's like all he's throwing is curveballs. And it's so nasty. Like, they can't do anything with it. They know exactly what's coming. They probably knew anyways.
10: probably. Shout out to Apple Watches.
2: Yeah, so they definitely knew it was curveball every single time, no matter what. But they couldn't get to it. Like,
10: they couldn't lay off of it either.
2: That inning actually, is a slap in the face to, like, that's why the Astros won their 2017 World Series, because of trash cans. The Yankees literally got 24 curveballs thrown at them. Like, they knew exactly what was happening, and they still couldn't hit it. Like, it doesn't matter if you know what's coming at you. It does not matter. Like, you're not going to hit. I'm going to cash it. It's Javier's no-hitter one.
10: Lance two, and then I don't know which one I would take, closing out Game 7, or he also started that Game 7 of the ALCS.
2: Yeah.
10: I'd probably take closing out Game 7 against the Dodgers. I mean,
2: Fromber definitely had a good World Series start.
10: Yeah.
2: Really nothing from JV, to be honest. That, like,
10: not in the World Series. Well, you could say Game 6 of the World Series. Game 6 of the 2017 ALCS.
2: Yeah, for sure.
10: Because he ended up winning ALCS MVP.
2: Yeah. So, like, Verlander's probably up there.
10: Verlander certainly didn't have anything in the World Series.
2: Yeah, but I think just, like, the fact that it's only curveballs, like,
10: I think that's what puts it over, like, because I'm sure there's going to be a lot of pushback for Charlie F. and Morton, but the fact that he just, like, curveball puts it over the top for me, that he was able to take a lineup like that and just throw him one pitch and beat him was, and that's why I kind of couch it as impressive, because maybe more, obviously Charlie Morton's is more important, it's Game 7 of the World Series, but Lance was, to me, the second most impressive.
2: Yeah.
11: So this has to be World Series.
10: No,
2: just playoff.
10: Just appearance. Playoffs.
11: Okay, then I'll trash it.
12: Trash.
11: Gerrit Cole, 5 appearances in the postseason, won 80% of his starts.
10: Well, I'm talking about one singular appearance.
11: I'm just saying, there's one singular postseason.
10: Which one stood out most to you? Because you had to pick a single
11: moment.
10: Boy,
11: that's a great question.
2: Like, I would, because Cole was very nasty.
10: He was nasty, no doubt.
2: He was very nasty.
11: How about his start against the Rays? 8 innings, 2 hits, 1 run. 10 Ks.
2: Jeez,
10: I forgot. Pretty good. It's pretty good.
11: 7 2/3 against the Rays. 4 hits. 15.
10: But that's ALDS, so stakes aren't as high.
11: 15 Ks.
2: Hit 15 Ks in a playoff game?
11: According to this.
2: I don't remember that. Will, what do you want to cash for trash today? Give me a take.
11: Astros are going to win the AL West.
10: I don't know if you believe that.
11: Do I have to believe what I'm saying?
2: Usually.
11: Oh, damn.
2: I'll cash it because I did this one like 2 weeks ago. So I'm take locked at this point.
10: I will trash it. I don't think they're getting there.
2: Yeah. Trash. I haven't looked at the Pocota projections recently. So right now, they've got the Astros at 79.3 wins on the season. The Rangers at 82. The Mariners at 85. Like, I don't think the Mariners get to 85. Like, I don't know if the Astros projection is that far off, but like, I don't know. Like, I feel like, because I know, Brian, like, we talked about, like, you have to have, like, 85, 86 wins.
10: Yeah.
2: Usually make the division to make the playoffs.
10: I think 86 has been, like, the lowest over the last 10 years.
2: This feels like very NFC South vibes.
10: Though we might get a 7-9 winner. Yeah. The equivalent of a 7-9 winner. I guess now it's 8-9, but
2: yeah. So maybe it's like a 9-8 team winning the division, I guess, more of.
10: Well, Panthers won like, 8-9 last year.
2: Yeah, but like it's like 83 wins.
10: We could get the outlier. For the context, I just wouldn't bet on the Astros winning the division because I don't think they could get to the requisite amount of wins.
2: Yeah, I just at this point, like, I'm not sure the other teams get there, and that's why they still have a chance.
10: I could concede that maybe we move that number down. What would that number be now for 83, 84?
2: Yeah, that's probably like I think 83. Like I think 84 like secures it in the West. It doesn't mean you're a wild card team. So like, if you don't win the division, you're not getting in. I think you're going to need 84 to get in the division. I mean, to get into the wild card.
10: Man, what a crappy division.
2: Oh, it's awful. Like,
11: has been for a minute.
2: Because, like, I at this point, like, I think, like, the Red Sox are... They've always had the talent. And at some point, like, they're going to get Crochet back. I think this year. I don't think they've ruled them out for the season. It's like, I kind of think that the Yankees, the Guardians, and the Red Sox are the three wild card teams at this point. And then if the...
10: Yeah, obviously, Yankees are getting a big bat back, too.
2: Yeah, and, like... And if it's not the Yankees, then it's obviously the Rays. Like, those two flip. You know, whoever wins that division, the other one's the top wild card team. Like, I think the Astros are going to have to win the division to make the playoffs this year at this point. I do not think they're going to get in during the wild card. My cash or trash? LeBron James is not good enough anymore for push notifications. I got one yesterday.
10: Oh, wow.
2: I got one yesterday about teams.
10: This is a hater take.
2: I got a push notification yesterday about...
10: petty hater take. Okay.
2: The Sixers are courting LeBron James. I don't care anymore. He's not good enough anymore.
10: Like, I will...
2: He's not deserving a push notification.
10: If I can adjust your cash to trash where I will cash it, is that I agree, like, the rumor of, well, he's talking to so-and-so team, or this team is now the favorite. I don't need that push notification.
2: No, I don't. No. Like, when he signs, it's different.
10: Really, regardless of who we're talking about, even if it's, you know, one of the greatest of all time, like LeBron. But I think LeBron is still worthy of the push notification. That, quote-unquote, news of the rumor is not push notification worthy.
2: Okay, fair. Because, like, but, like, back in the, like, I think it, like, when he was a free agent the first time, I would have got it. Like, where it's like, oh, he's in New York, he's in Chicago. Like, it was such a big deal that LeBron was a free agent. You could have sent me a million push notifications of, like, where he was meeting, where he was rumored, who he was talking to. But, like, when he signs, yes, deserved. But, like, he's not worthy of a push notification anymore. Of just, like, he might go to this team. I don't care. I don't care anymore.
11: I'm going to cash it because... out of all the teams that are listed, none of them become championship contenders with his addition.
10: I agree with that. I don't think he puts anyone over the top at this stage of his career.
2: No, I've kind of like weirdly talked myself into the 76ers.
11: I don't trust them for anything.
2: Like, I really like Edgecombe and Maxey. I like Jaylen Brown. Like, I don't know if he pushes them over per se, but I think he could get them out of the East.
11: Well, I need them to push him over, per se.
2: What do you got?
11: I'm saying I don't think that they would. No. I mean, I don't think so. Like, I agree with you.
2: Yeah.
11: He's like, not, like, all these push alerts are just not warranted because he's not good enough to make these guys championship teams.
2: Yeah. Yeah, like I agree. Like it's most of the destinations. Like Miami, no, like they're, I don't think he changes Miami. Like it's Giannis is the focus there. Bam Adebayo, like he helps for sure. Don't piss off Bam, he'll punch you in the face. Very funny story. We did not talk enough about last week when it happened that he punched Tyler Hero in the face.
11: I want to see video.
2: I do too. I can't believe we haven't got it.
11: There's more cameras in Vegas than anywhere.
2: You punched someone in the face in Las Vegas and it's not on camera yet? Like, we got video of Matt Miller's car wreck today. We don't have like video of this? Like, come on. But like, I tend to agree. Like, he doesn't make Golden State a championship contender. He doesn't elevate Cleveland, I think, in a certain way. Like, I think he makes those teams better, but I don't think he's like the reason why they win a championship next season. One here from the text line. Be easy trash. Prince Fielder's son will be just as good as he was. Trash.
7: Trash.
11: Super trash.
7: Trash. Trash.
2: Because we don't know anything about this kid.
11: He's a single A player.
2: Yeah. Like,
10: who's an undrafted free agent.
11: Yeah, well, I'm good on that.
2: Yeah, like, no. Like,
11: hard no.
2: Dana Brown did say he'll be an outfielder. For what it's worth. I guess he's been playing second base. But he's going to be an outfielder in the Astros organization.
10: The son of Prince and the grandson of Cecil Fielder cannot play a skinny man position. That just feels wrong.
2: He's got to play
10: a fat man position. Like, I can't see some skinny second baseman with the last name Fielder on. Yeah. On the back of the jersey. It's not right.
2: Yeah, he does not look like...
10: Pops or Grandpa?
2: No. There is a... clear diet change in the family.
10: That's probably they hired a nutrition.
2: Yeah.
10: He was the first Fielder to hire a nutrition. Yeah.
2: Now there's a brother. I'm looking at a picture right now where like he's
10: a big old boy.
2: He looks more like dad. Like I would
12: Porky,
2: say.
12: Porky, hog, fat ass, double wide, butterball.
10: That's what you said.
2: He doesn't look like
10: that's
2: that.
10: That's what you said.
2: Like dad.
10: That's what I heard.
2: He's just larger than Jaden. I would never call any prospect that. I like all the stuff over the weekend, like everyone's freaking out about like, who these guys are, like who the Astros drafted. I'm like, who cares? Like, yeah, or who knows? Like, I care.
11: I don't.
2: But
11: know.
2: Like, who knows? Like, who knows? And we'll talk to.
11: I love how many GMs come out of the woodwork.
2: Yeah, we'll talk to Astros Future on Thursday. Like, it's such a different, like, to get his perspective, who actually covers like minor leagues and the process and who these guys were taking. But like the average fan being like, I love this kid from Texas Tech. I'm like, have you ever watched him play baseball? Because the answer is no. We know the answer is no to that.
10: We get the same reactions for like the fourth, fifth, sixth round picks in the NFL. Like,
2: yeah.
10: Oh, I love this offensive lineman they took from San Diego State. Like, you don't know anything about this person.
2: Yeah, like,
10: you've never heard of him outside of like the first round picks and maybe the skill players and the skill position players in the second round. You haven't heard of these people.
2: Yeah, like that's why like guys like end up being like busts in organizations from the fan base perspective. It's because people have these crazy expectations. Like, everyone needs to chill on Bruce Thornton. Chill out. And I know he scored 27 points in his first summer league game. I think it was the most ever for a Rocket in a summer league debut. But like, he's a second round pick, guys. Like,
10: I still remember the Jabari 40-point game.
2: I do remember that. It used to be summer league MVP and they stopped playing.
10: Yeah.
2: How's that pan?
10: They pulled him.
11: You know what you didn't have to live through was the LiAngelo Ball summer league game that he had for the Hornets.
2: Were you covering the Hornets then?
11: Yeah.
2: That's awesome.
11: It was.
2: What a time.
11: Horrible.
2: Now I just see him and his brother on these betting apps.
10: Cash or trash, Will. The Hornets are the most irrelevant team. Actually, I think it's the Rockies. I'll couch it to NBA. The most irrelevant team
11: Rockies
10: in the NBA.
11: Good recently. I mean, not recently, but they at least had... They were
10: it
11: more
10: just feels like...
11: Better.
10: Maybe, actually, the answer might be the Wizards right there in the same region, but... It just feels like they're
2: most irrelevant
10: never,
2: team in sports.
10: Yeah, in the NBA, because I think in sports it had to be the Rockies. But
11: I don't.
2: I think it's the Pelicans.
11: That's
10: Pelicans.
11: I agree.
10: Okay.
2: Yeah, like I think the Hornets are close. Like I think they're in that category. Like I think the most irrelevant teams in the NBA at this point are
10: the Wizards, Hornets,
2: the Kings,
10: Pelicans.
2: The Hornets, Pelicans. Like
11: I got,
2: are
11: all
2: the most irrelevant teams.
11: I'll double down and say the city of Charlotte is the most irrelevant sports city in America.
2: Yeah.
10: I could see. Yeah. I mean, Panthers never get any news. No one cares.
11: Yeah.
10: They had Christian McCaffrey. No one cared.
11: When they had Cam, obviously.
10: When they're going
11: different.
10: To the Super Bowl and Cam's the MVP, people care. Yep. But outside of that.
11: Yeah. We're watching the old 2008 All-Star game on one of the TVs right now.
13: We are.
10: Because hashtag July.
13: Yeah.
11: Playing the name game with baseball players is the best name game version.
10: Ooh. I think I cashed that.
11: For those of you that don't know the name, baseball player. So I got to say Ian Kinsler, and then you got to say a player like Kyle Lowry or Kyle Clark.
13: Yeah, I'd cash it. Because it's so much deeper.
11: Yeah.
13: Like, it's so deep. Like, you can do it, like, within your fan base.
11: And it's so fun.
13: And you can do it, like there's this one guy on TikTok who I see all the time. He travels across the country. And, like, he won't get anything, but he just plays this game where they just go back and forth on who can name an Astros player. He was at the Dyke recently and did it outside the stadium. And him and this guy went back for like back and forth for 2.5 minutes. And that's, he's not an Astros fan. So this guy just like knows everybody apparently. But like, you hear like some of the most like obscure names ever when people are doing this. But I'd say, yeah, name game's probably the best at baseball. I don't play it a lot anymore.
11: I haven't played it in a long time, man.
13: It's a great college game. All right, we'll take a break here on ESPN 97.5. Top 10 coaches on the hot seat this upcoming season. We're going to get to that next right here on ESPN 97.5.
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2: Back here on ESPN 97.5, Joe Will Kunkel, Brian McDonald here with you. Talk a little college football now. Top 10 coaches on the hot seat this upcoming season. This list that we found, I think Brian found this, it's got some big names on it. Deion Sanders appears on this list.
3: How he wouldn't be on the hottest seat is kind of crazy.
2: Bill Belichick's on this list.
3: Really bad.
2: Yeah. Lincoln Riley, Matt Rhule. It says number one, Shane Beamer. That's fine. Number two, Luke Fickle. Three, David Aranda. I put David Aranda number one. He should have been fired last year at Baylor. Bill O'Brien comes in at number four. Couldn't disagree more.
4: You always come in here with these down questions.
2: I don't think he's on the hot seat.
3: Yeah.
2: I kind of feel like that's the best they can do at Boston College.
3: Well, the problem with him is if he embarrasses them at the podium or like it gets...
2: He seems very chill. He seems like very calm now. I think that Bill's gone. He's doing podcast interviews now. Like I had a friend who had him on her podcast last year. After the Bears drafted a Boston College player, and he just like went on the podcast. I was like, that's something Bill O'Brien we used to never do.
4: We're not down. The sun is up, and we're fighting.
2: I love that. It's Shane Beamer, Luke Fickle, Dave Aranda, number three. Bill O'Brien, four. Mike Locksley at five. Lincoln Riley at six. Matt Rhule at seven. Belichick at eight. Deion Sanders at nine. Coming in at number 10 on this list, Steve Sarkisian. Anywhere you disagree on this list? I see Brian smile. Brian, you want to go first?
5: Steve's not on the hot seat.
2: You don't think so?
3: No. I don't know, man. Like, there's high expectations. There's a lot of money, and they were not good last year.
5: I mean, 9 wins and a bowl win. I don't want to call that bad.
3: We're at 12 teams into the playoffs, and you can't make the playoffs.
5: They were mid.
3: So I mean, that's not good.
5: Okay, fair. That's fair. I'll concede that one. I just don't think they can be bad enough to get fired. For him to get fired. It's not that I think Texas is going to be a world beater and that he wouldn't necessarily deserve to make a move, because I think a lot of Longhorn fans have been unimpressed with his offensive schemes the last couple years. But I just don't think they're going to be bad enough for it. Because what, if they win 9 games, I don't think he's fired.
2: Yeah, I don't.
5: And that kind of feels like the floor.
2: I don't think so either, personally. Like I think you have to like be a total disaster, like James Franklin, to get fired. Like, yeah. I just don't think we're there yet with Sark. I don't think we're far. Like, I think next year is a total... If he misses the playoffs this year...
5: If he misses the playoffs this year, he goes kind of what Ryan Day did a couple years ago, mm-hmm. where he goes into the season of the hot seat. Of course, Ryan Day saved his job because he won the title. But I think he could be in that spot where if he wins 9 games again, let's say loses to Oklahoma, doesn't make the playoffs, he goes in the next season of the hot seat. But I don't think he is now.
2: Yeah, I...
3: See, I think he's definitely on the hot seat because... And he's number 10. It's not like he's high on the list. I just think... At Texas, you have to be better than 9 wins. Like, you have to be. You have to be in the playoffs,
2: yeah.
3: and relevant consistently. You don't have a choice. And they're hot-headed over there to where they know they want that. They deserve it, whether it's right or wrong. But I think it's right because of the money that's poured into it. It's not a place where they're delusional. They're a place that, like, hey, no, man, these are expectations, and reasonably so. And you can't be bad back-to-back or not good back-to-back years.
2: I mean, honestly, I think they're going to be in the playoffs, so like, I don't think
3: it's going to be a moot point. And that's a fair game. Like, I'm not saying we're predicting, but...
5: Because I get your point. Obviously, missing the playoffs last year, not great. But he made it the 2 prior years. So like, I think if he's making it 2 out of 3 years, he's going to be safe.
3: And I think the eye test is a factor in this. Like you mentioned, like their offense has been trash. Like, his inability to call plays and have an offensive play scheme, and like... It's been bad enough to where people can be pissed off, and people with the money, if they're pissed off, forget about it. All bets are off.
5: I wonder if Arch will be an excuse or something that's an anchor around his neck. Because watching Arch play at times, like, I can't really blame Sark's offense because Arch is trash. Yeah. But I can also see big donors saying, well, you didn't develop Arch, you're gone.
2: Yeah,
5: I wonder which side of that'll land on. Probably more on the you didn't develop Arch side.
2: I think so too. Like, and I think he played a lot better the back half of last season. So like,
5: first half was brutal though.
2: Yeah, I don't think he's gonna be, I think he is third in Heisman odds.
5: Well, hell, he was the favorite going into last season.
2: He's second Heisman odds right now.
5: Behind Julian?
2: CJ Carr.
5: Oh, what?
2: Yeah.
5: CJ Carr is the Heisman favorite?
2: He is. He's going to win the Heisman this year.
5: Man, I don't know if I would put him top
2: They're
5: five.
2: They're going to crush people this year. So like,
5: I'd put Dante Moore ahead of him. I'd put Julian Sayin ahead of him.
2: Dante Moore is like eighth on this list.
5: That's good value.
2: It's CJ Carr, Arch Manning, Darian Mensah, Trinidad Chambliss, Jeremiah Smith, Julian Sayin, and then Dante Moore.
3: Where's the South Carolina kid?
2: What's his name again?
3: The quarterback.
5: Oh, he fell off so far last year.
3: He did. He was
2: Lenore Sellers. He's 40-1. I'm not a believer. I was last year.
5: South Carolina would have to win.
3: Last year was horrendous.
5: They'd have to win 10 games for him to have a chance. I don't think they can do
2: Texas
5: it.
2: Texas is third in championship odds this year. It's Ohio State, Notre Dame, Texas are the top three. Indiana, Oregon after that. I think there's one name on this list. I think it's going to be a one and done. I'll call my shot right now. Pete Golding.
5: Yeah, you've been on that train for a while. Yeah,
2: I think it's 1 year at Ole Miss and gets fired. I think they made a quick hire to keep as many recruits, and I get why they did it. They kept Kewon Lacy, who's going to be the best running back in college football this year. Like, it worked out. They have Chambliss. I think Ole Miss is going to be a mess this year under him. He's also being, targeted might be the word. He's being accused of, crossing the line within transfer players and talking to guys who are currently on active rosters and trying to persuade them to enter the transfer portal. So I think that stuff where they are being investigated, Ole Miss, into that stuff. Plus, I just don't think they're going to be very good this year. They're going to be a huge disappointment. I'm going to go Pete Golding should be on this list.
3: If Matt Rhule.
2: He's on, yeah.
3: Yeah, I'm saying I think he should be like one or two because he's won 5 games, 7 games, 7 games. But if his schedule wasn't what it was with opening with Ohio, Bowling Green, North Dakota, not the North Dakota State, North Dakota, then Michigan State and Maryland, like he has a chance to get fired in those first 5 games, no doubt, or be fine because it's a crap schedule.
2: See, I kind of put them in the Bill O'Brien category where it's like, can Nebraska do better?
3: Man, you want to talk about, for better or worse, delusional fans and expectations. Well,
2: they should have stayed in the Big 12. They should go back. I know they can't get the money, and that's why they won't, but like they should stay in the Big 12. They don't belong in the Big 10. They're never going to win in the Big 10. So like, it's like, I don't know what you do with Matt Rhule. Like,
3: they're always going to be they will always fight to be good again.
2: For sure. And like, and they're going to have a year where like they're going to make the 12-team playoff at some point, whether Matt Rhule's the coach or not. Like, with the expanded playoffs, and obviously then when we go to 24, eventually like they're going to make the playoffs. But like, we talked about this yesterday. What does it really matter? You know, if you're making the 24-team playoff, right, but you're 22.
3: You're irrelevant.
5: I would not make that tournament, the expanded field, a hire or fire decision for a Power 4 team.
2: Text line says Dabo.
3: I was on that last year, man. I was on the, like, at what point do we have the conversation that Dabo is at least a conversation?
5: I think the conversation would be had, but I think they'd probably let him retire himself.
2: Yeah, I think, because I think whatever. Like, he won't use the transfer portal. He doesn't believe in name, image, and likeness. And, like, and yes, they do use it a little bit in terms of NIL, but, like, they don't use the portal.
3: He used it once? Is that right?
2: I think I don't know if he used it more this offseason, but I think he had one player. Mm-hmm. Like, he believes in, like, you come to Clemson, you stay at Clemson, you are Clemson. That's not how college football works anymore. Like, he's getting laughed. And, like, if he's not going to change, now some of that could be institutional philosophy in terms of, like, NIL being a problem. And, like, that's hard to blame a coach for that. And obviously, as the greatness that was his run, you know, in the teens here in 2000s. But, like, I think Dabo, like, could be on this list. He might be there forever, like, until he says retire.
3: I'll make a prediction and cash or trash it. Deion Sanders is the first head coach that will be fired, and they'll use his health as the excuse because they don't want to fire him.
2: He just says cancer-free.
3: No, I mean his toes, surgeries. I mean the whole 9 yards. I mean, he had 3 wins last year. 9 before that and 4 before that.
2: I'm going to trash it. I think he's trash. He is there as long as he wants.
3: Man, I don't think so because the stands were not filled last like that. That's worn off,
2: and they weren't filled before.
3: I know, like, but
2: he's the only thing. He's the first.
3: They got a taste.
2: Like they're relevant for the first time since what Cordell was their quarterback. Like, I don't know. Like they haven't gone. It has not gone well there.
3: It's embarrassing. Did you see the interview of the I forget who it was? Yeah,
2: yeah.
3: That's. Said, like, they, so embarrassing for a coaching staff. And I don't know if he said it wrong or whatever.
2: Yeah, he basically said they didn't watch film. They played like backyard football last year.
3: He did say that.
2: Yeah.
3: Like, he did say that. That's insane.
5: I think they came out about their first year, too.
2: Yeah.
5: It's pretty much been they look the case like the entire it, dude. Time.
3: They look like it.
2: I think there's another stage of the Deion Colorado experience before we get there, where I think if he, like, he's smart, obviously.
3: I do not think he's equipped to be the head coach CEO of a football program, and he showed that.
2: Yeah, but he also has shown that he can at lower levels.
3: That's different.
2: No, I think right now, like, he's gone too much into, like, give my buddies jobs.
3: Yeah, for
2: like,
3: sure.
2: Like, that, why is, like, why is Warren Sapp on that, like, besides getting in trouble and putting, like, black eyes on the program? Like,
3: you can get one or two good guys and compete at a lower level.
2: Yeah, I think he needs
3: you
2: to,
3: like... You can't do that at Colorado.
2: He needs, like, a legit staff, actually. I mean, it wouldn't shock me if he's the first coach fired this year.
3: I mean, talk yourself into it. I like it.
2: No, I mean, I don't think he will be, but like, it wouldn't, like, it just wouldn't shock me. Like, if you're right,
5: I think I would go with Mike Norvell.
2: Wasn't he already fired?
3: I would say he's already fired.
5: Was he already fired?
3: So bingo, you're right.
5: Who am I thinking of then?
2: No, I think it's like, oh wait, no, he hasn't been fired yet. No, he's still there. I mean, Norvell's like definitely like.
3: Where is he? He's at Florida State.
5: Yeah.
3: He's not fired already?
2: I don't think so. I know this list says he is, but I don't think that's correct. I could be wrong, but like.
5: Yeah, I thought he was still there.
2: Yeah, I mean, his Wikipedia page still says present. Yeah, I think he's still there. That one wouldn't shock me.
5: You know who joined that staff as an assistant? Tom Herman.
2: I saw that.
5: Yeah.
2: Yeah, I saw that. Tom Herman, he's kind of floating around, man.
5: Yeah,
2: like,
5: yeah.
2: He's had a weird career. Like, it was like.
5: It was enjoyable when he joined us on the show last year.
2: Yeah, like, it was like. He was all like, it was he was on a rocket ship.
5: He was.
2: And then that thing crashed and it has not gone well whatsoever.
5: I can't remember if he was on the list, but I also threw Luke Fickell out there. Wisconsin.
2: Yeah, he was number two on the
5: list.
2: Oh,
5: he was number two?
2: Yeah.
5: I couldn't get it to load on my screen.
3: They're very like blasé though. If it's not Barry Alvarez as their head coach, this is whatever.
2: I mean, a lot of people thought he was going to get fired last year.
3: Yeah. I loved that hire initially, honestly.
5: This would definitely be he's chosen to retire. But what about Kirk Ferentz?
3: No. They were good last year.
5: Are they ever good? They're like eight wins. Like, that's feels like they're forever in the 7-win purgatory.
2: Yeah, that's where it's like that kind of goes like with like my Bill O'Brien theory is like I think they might just be okay with that. Like,
5: just let him ride it out as long as he wants to.
2: Yeah, like there are certain programs
3: Vanderbilt
2: where, like,
3: in the bowl game.
2: Like they just don't have like these crazy like there are certain programs that don't have the expectations that are others. Like Sark, you could very easily argue should be nowhere near a hot seat, but he very much is because of the school he coaches at. Like there are just certain programs where it's another level of intensity this year. I think that's kind of like that's a pretty good list. Like I think adding Dabo to it is totally fair. I guess Pete Golding.
5: Was Lincoln Riley on the list?
2: Yeah, he was on the list. Okay. Yeah,
5: I think he's one bad season for being gone.
2: I think he's a good season, not in the playoffs, ready to go.
5: So you think making the playoffs is the only thing to save his job?
2: Yeah, I do. I think he's going to have to make the playoffs this year.
5: I think 8 wins or less certainly loses him his job. I don't know about 9-3.
2: It's hard for me to say, like from the people I do know that are connected to the USC program.
3: I think they...
2: The Notre Dame thing has not gone over very well, and it was Lincoln Riley's idea to take them off the schedule. So it's like, if you're going to ruin college football tradition at a school, you better win. It's like, if you're going to take a tough team off your schedule and put a cupcake on there, like, you better come outside of that where, like, you're going to make a playoff team this year. Which he would be the hottest name in college football if he gets fired. I just don't think it's...
5: I'd fire Sark for him.
2: Really?
5: Yeah.
3: Man, I don't know. I think that Lincoln Riley ship has kind of sailed a little bit on the how bright that star is.
5: What was it, like 3-4 straight Heisman winners?
3: Yeah, but not a lot of good football. Not good football teams.
2: No. I mean... Heisman Caleb year was pretty good. They didn't make the playoffs, but Baker and Kyler, like, those teams were fine.
5: Hurts.
3: Yeah, he was good at Oklahoma. That's a long time ago.
5: Yeah, I wouldn't put him in the category of the games passed him by. Like, it's not like a Pete Carroll conversation.
3: I don't think it has. I just think the star has dimmed
5: a little
3: bit. So when you say he's the hottest name out there, I don't know about that.
2: All right, we're going to take a break. When we get back, we'll do our Junkie of the Day to wrap up the show. That'll be next year on ESPN 97.5.
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8: Stocks managed to move ahead today in a choppy session as bank earnings continue to support the market, but semiconductor stocks hit the NASDAQ 100 and knocked that lower, even as the Dow, the S&P, and the NASDAQ composite all advanced on the day. The Dow up 150 points at 52,658. The S&P up 28 points at 75,72, and the NASDAQ up 162 points to 26,269. The NASDAQ 100 down just under 1%. Benign inflation data on the wholesale front allowed interest rates to fall today back to 4.55% on the 10-year note. The dollar also fell sharply. Gold and silver dropped while oil advanced amid continuing tensions and military activity between the U.S. and Iran battling over the Strait of Hormuz. Oil up $1.12 to $80.40 per barrel. The market gearing up for more earnings as we move through the week, also keeping a very close eye on Iran as the president has vowed to continue attacking the country until it comes back to the negotiating table. Concerns about oil being locked in the strait, pushing up prices of crude.
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15: 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Okay, I'm a Twitter junkie.
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18: Shut the f*** up, junkie.
2: Junkie of the day, Joe, Will, Brian. Short segment here. Glenn Davis, Destination 2026 coming up next. Will, junkie of the day.
3: England.
2: Yeah.
3: For being a bunch of bums, for packing it in for 35 minutes, refusing to actually play the game of football, the beautiful game, and being sissy boys and losing.
2: Agreed. Brian?
5: I'll nominate Bob Nightingale for getting the initial report on this Astros trade very wrong.
2: Very wrong.
5: He had a tweet that was answered a minute later by Chandler Rome with very different information that the Astros are getting nothing back in return for Lance McCullers and Colton Gordon. We're only getting the remainder of the contract paid out of a total of $7 million. A minute later, Chandler Rome had, no, actually, it's Prince Fielder's son and the Brewers are only paying him $2 million. So Bob Nightingale, I don't know what his sources were on this one because he does get a lot of Astro stuff right, but he had a big swing and a miss.
2: Yeah, that's a big one to get so wrong.
3: Did Chandler call him out on that tweet, like you said?
2: No, they just happened to be like...
5: They were just like in my time, because I had those both those guys saved for notifications for breaking news, and they were a minute apart.
2: I'm going to go a nerdy one here, okay? Back in 2023, they were supposed to start filming the Batman 2.
5: Yes.
2: It just got delayed again to February 2028. Like, what are we doing? This movie was supposed to come out in 2027 at the latest. 2028 now.
5: When did the first The Batman come out?
2: 6 years ago.
5: God, it's like, it's going to become...
3: Was that the one with Ledger?
5: No, Batman. Robert Pattinson.
3: What do you mean the last? What do you mean the first one, then? What do you mean?
2: Well, because like, it's the first new Batman.
5: Yeah, it's a new part
2: There's like 100 Batman.
3: Yeah, was this
5: the one you're talking about? Is the Christopher Nolan trilogy? Right, this is a new group of movies unconnected to those.
2: Yes,
3: the one that were like Paul Dano played the Joker at the very, very end. That one.
2: Yes.
5: Yeah.
2: Yes, that was 6 years ago. So Batman Part Two.
5: It's
2: got
5: like the DC
2: back.
5: Version of waiting on GTA 6.
2: Sucks. All right, England wins the Junkie of the Day. We don't have to question it.
3: No doubt.
2: We lost the Swiss of the Day. They played terribly, and more on England playing terribly. Coming up next, Destination 2026 with Glenn Davis. Followed by Comicast with Michael Carroll and John Lee, and then Hall of Fame. That'll do it for us today. Back with you guys tomorrow. Peace.
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18: When seconds count, the police are only minutes away. 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America is full of wonderful people who have no interest in ever owning a gun. I understand that. I really do. But when something terrible happens and the police are minutes away, a lot of people suddenly find themselves wishing they had a gun. My highest hope is that I never, ever need to reach for a gun to protect another human being. I want to live in a world where everyone gets along and no one ever does anything terrible to another person. But if you're thinking you might ought to have one, just in case, then you're going to be very comfortable at Collector's Firearms. I genuinely believe you'll be happy you came.

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2: Well, if you did not think he was the GOAT before, well, you will now. Messi drives the comeback against England today in the semifinals. It'll be Spain and Argentina on Sunday for the World Cup. And we're going to dig deep into this one. 713-780-3776. Want to get your take on this game. And also the Spain-France game. I am still coming down from this. And honestly, I want these phone lines lit up here tonight because I need to get the opinion of everybody else. I've got a lot to say, but honestly, I want to hear more from you than me. So these phone lines are open for you. What we're going to do is we're going to talk England and Argentina. We're going to talk the Argentine comeback. I'm going to just say this right off the top, and I want people to remember this. With all the success Argentina's having, with all the success, do not forget, 2014 Brazil, Lionel Messi was getting blamed for everything. Blamed for everything. Almost quit the national team. Threatened to quit the national team, by the way. Don't forget, when Scaloni got the job, he got destroyed by the Argentine press. The manager who now is looking to guide them to two straight World Cups, if they can get past Spain. So just remember some of these benchmarks. I will tell you another thing. Argentine players would have died today to win. It's just incredible. So I'm going to go through this, but I'm going to show you, and I think we all know, there was a huge mistake made today by England. So let's start it off. 713-780-3776. Let's get your phone calls. A couple of things stand out. Messi with the two assists. He leads them back. They come back again. Late show again. These guys never stop. It's pretty incredible. It's the first half where people just kind of kicked each other. There was a total of 19 fouls, 12 to Argentina, 7 to England. It was kind of like a feeling out process. Let's just get a lot of this excess energy out. I think we kind of knew there would be a war in the first half for sure. And then we would get the game's first goal. And in the game's first goal, you got... let's see, that came in what, the 37th, I think? Wait, when did the first goal call come? Anyway, it's Morgan Rogers, and he picks out Gordon for the opening goal. So it's the 55th minute. Sorry, it was the second half. What am I saying? 55th minute. And then way too quickly, England decide to go deep in defending. They go into a low block. Now you're inviting Argentina in. Game was a wild start, clutching, grabbing tackles, very territorial, a lot of it in the middle third, maybe a little more in the Argentine half. The definition of a foul in the first half is difficult. Ismael Elfath, the referee, doesn't want to give a bunch of yellow cards out because he knows if he does, he's going to be in a position in the second half where he's going to have to get, you know, maybe send somebody off. So it's a really tough game to be a referee. It was an American crew. I think they did an exceptional job. And Ismael Elfath is from, and people know him in Major League Soccer, he's from Austin. Imagine being in your hotel room the night before that game, knowing you have to officiate this game. Talk about player pressure. Well, referee has it too. There was a moment in the 37th minute where Messi got surrounded by three guys. Harry Kane came in really hard on him, and Messi escaped three guys. It was Kane, Spence, and Anderson, but didn't do much in the first half. Nobody did. There was a 39th minute warning shot from Enzo Fernandez. Now, we all know Enzo Fernandez has power. In the second half, he was whizzing balls off, very close to the crossbar, just over the bar. He kept getting closer and closer from long range. England kept defending deeper and deeper and weren't getting out to him. And I'm sitting at home on my couch going, he's going to score. And, of course, Messi finds him, and he scores from outside the 18. That ties the game. And then moments later, you get this piece of brilliance from Messi, who pulled himself out on the right on purpose to get out of the cluster and the chaos of everybody condensed in the middle. So wisely, he pulls himself out on the right. Well, he goes to his right, not cut.

0: say that like the fourth time was a charm for him. And you know, Pickford came up with a huge save in the 69th. And then Messi pulls wide right, whips in the delivery. It's greatest of all time. I don't think there's any question. 713-780-3776. 713-780-3776. That's even above Maradona. It's just remarkable what this man and this team did. And I know there's all the conspiracy theorists out there. And I can guarantee you that, you know, the loyalties were divided at this game. It's a lot of English fans there. A lot of English fans. 713-780-3776. Give me your thoughts on the game here today. Do you say Thomas Tuchel blew it? I mean, just goes to show you, great managers can make mistakes, and big mistakes. And I thought that was just a huge mistake. You went to it too early to drop off and defend deep. Besides, Argentina's the type of team that can play and is schooled in playing against thick defending, deep defending teams. I mean, the amount of crosses and delivery that they got in before they equalized. I mean, McAllister had a wide open header and puts it off the post. The amount of it was just insanely crazy. All right, let's go. I made the point that Enzo Fernandez was coming close from long range. Nobody was getting out to him. Well, you know what? Let's go in chronological order here. Let's start off with the England goal that got them up. This would be in the beginning of the second half.
1: Rodgers, the target, tracking it over his shoulder. Acrobatic clearance from Taliafico, but job not done as he was held in by Rice. Rodgers' chance to cross, hooks it, and it's got it! It's Anthony Gordon, who puts England in front early in the second half of the semifinal.
0: Yeah, so Gordon is going to go on his way to Barcelona. Kai Osaka didn't come in till late in this game, I believe. So he didn't get the start. It was Morgan Rodgers who got the delivery in for that goal. And England thought they were going to defend it until Lionel Messi sets up Enzo Fernandez. And here is the equalizing goal.
1: Messi on Spence, trying to find space for that left foot into the middle. Enzo Fernandez!
0: Some pretty intense acoustics there. I was watching on Telemundo. So you could only imagine Andreas Cantor, who's Argentine. I was always taught you're not allowed to show your loyalties during broadcasts. Well, I got news for you. That script is out the window now. You can do whatever you want on these broadcasts now. You can cheerlead.
2: Yeah, so you're saying did Andres Cantor give an extra goal when Argentina scored that he did for England?
0: Well, let's just leave it this way. I know Andreas, and Andreas is a very proud Argentine, so he loved the comeback. Let's just say that. He's a huge Argentina fan. He's a huge Messi fan. And the passion for this country, I have to say, you know, when they go out to play, they will die to win these games. And I mean, I'm not saying other people aren't competitive, but if you've watched Argentina, the way their fans are, the way they are as a country, have to remember these are not dual nationals. These are all guys that were born in Argentina, which is very different than most of the teams in the World Cup, right? Like Morocco, 23 out of 26 guys, they're born in France, Belgium, Italy, wherever, Europe, right? And part of the way that national teams build now is to go around the world and find top-notch players that are playing in other leagues.
2: Like Balogun, right?
0: Like,
2: I mean, he was born here, but...
0: Yeah, but he spent the majority of... Yeah, and Sergiño Dest, I mean, we have dual nationals also. No question. And that's a good example. But I do think there's something, I don't know, that bonds and binds these guys a little bit more. And there's always, and I say this respectfully, and this is what makes soccer great, you know, Europe always likes to think it's the king of soccer. South America likes to think it's the king of soccer, right? So, you know, this is the

0: type of final you got now. And this leads to great, great competition. This also leads to what I would say is healthy dislike for each other. Healthy. Healthy. Or maybe it even goes beyond healthy. Let's be honest. That's the way it is. But the whole world plays this game, and the whole world wants to be the best at it. And I think that's another thing we have to understand here in the United States, and our media needs to really get up on this stuff, because you're way behind. Yeah, you can slam the U.S. for a poor performance. You can say stupid things like it set the sport back 100 years. You also have to understand that there's three other traditional sports, and I'm not making any excuses because I was very disappointed in that game. The only thing we know that came out of that was Balogun said on an interview show that the whole reversal of his situation affected the team. Okay, I guess. I mean, I wish we were a little bit stronger than that mentally, but if it affected the team, at least he gave an answer as to maybe why it happened, because that was a mess. And when Belgium stepped higher up the field, I think that surprised the U.S. too. It was like somebody put something in their drinking water. It was the most bizarre performance, because the United States up to that point, the one thing you didn't think they were going to lose was being competitive, right? They were lively, energetic, competitive. Now, they did play against a bunch of teams that allowed them to have the ball and were deeper defending teams. So this was the first time they really got approached higher up the field. Rudy Garcia, you got to give credit, the head coach of Belgium, said, you know what, we're going to get in, we're going to press them higher. We're going to try to disrupt them. We're going to try and put them under pressure and see if they're going to be able to handle it. That's great coaching. It's great managing. So give him a lot of credit. But back to this, this was something. This was another, I mean, we just got two semifinals for the ages. I mean, honestly, that just slow, comfortable, I don't want to use the word kill, so it was just a slow, comfortable extermination of France. And everybody, including me, we all thought France might have the edge due to some of the individuals and that they would get opportunities at some point. And they were just like a giant python getting wrapped around an animal. Just squeezed the life out of them to the point where they had their brains pretty much shut down. They didn't know what to do. They couldn't handle it. So this is going to be an amazing final. We'll talk about that a little bit more in the final segment. Brian, you want to run the should we run Thomas Tuchel? Here's what Tuchel said after the game. Now, again, I think Tuchel made sometimes, I mean, who am I to be questioning all these guys, right? But I will say I think Tuchel made a huge mistake in dropping England off way too early to defend and try to win a game 1-0 against Argentina and Lionel Messi.
1: It's tough right now because obviously it hurts, but do you feel in the tournament England did hit the heights you thought they could?
2: No, it's not the question now for that. I'm sorry. I just went out of a semi-final and what are you asking? Questioning the tournament now? Or we played in altitude, we played with 10 men, we played the hottest game of the tournament. We gave everything and it wasn't enough today.
1: How proud are you then of what your players did achieve and how they played?
2: I am proud, of course, of my team, and I saw what they put in, and the input at the moment is difficult to feel that because we just have had a big loss, and we all hate to lose, so we need to digest it first. So the overall feeling is at the moment we're disappointed, and we're disappointed, need to digest it.
0: Good for him. I still think he dropped him off too early. It's easy for all of us out here. No question, though. I think you can't drop that deep that quick. Not against that team. Especially after seeing what they've done in the tournament and how they're... Yeah, scored 3 goals in 11 minutes at the end of a game against Egypt. Pretty amazing. Hey, Echo's Live Music Bar. It's at 900 Richmond Avenue near the intersection of Montrose and Richmond. They serve up Greek and Mexican-inspired food and cocktails. You can watch the World Cup final there. They do global music down there. Brazil, Brazilian jazz nights, Turkish funk, Viet pop, DJs, Greek and Nigerian nights. 900 Richmond Avenue near the intersection of Montrose and Richmond next to the Shell station. It's Echoes Live Music Bar. Also, big, big thank you to Senate Avenue Brewing. We had a great show up there last night. Brian was up there. We noshed a little bit. Great craft beer. We had a nice turnout, huh? That was a fun night.
3: Always great time at Senate Avenue.
0: Yeah, yeah. We had a really good
3: spot.
0: Yeah, and we got the sound was exquisite. Everything worked out great. We had a lot of real soccer fans up there. Andrew Mitchum came on the show, and if you want to hear the podcast of that show, it's ESPN975.com, Spotify, or Apple. But if you are a business person and you want to hear from somebody who invested in soccer and it's paid off, and he has data in this interview, take a listen to Andrew Mitchum of Senate Avenue Brewing from our show last night, because soccer's not going away. There's going to be a lot of business that you're going to want to do with the sport of soccer. We got multi-millions of fans here in Houston. They spend money. You got to get in the soccer game now, and there's a lot of ways you can do it in a lot of different ways and at a lot of different levels. All right, we'll take a break. We're going to come back. Destination 2026, Houston's Countdown to the Cup. 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Cactus Music says take a listen to Led Zeppelin.

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2: Oh, I love this song. Right now, England's not happy. Mick Jagger's not happy. He was at the game. What do you think of all the celebrity sightings at the game, Brian? You like that part of it?
3: I mean, it doesn't do anything for me personally, but it's got to be good for the game. If those people are posting on social media, hey, I'm at, you know, whatever game they're at, I think that brings exposure.
2: Yeah.
3: It doesn't hurt.
2: What about the guy, I Show Speed?
3: I know of him because of his work in WWE, but I didn't know he was at the game.
2: So
3: apparently he's got a sponsorship with Fox or some sort of deal.
2: Oh, he must have been signed for the World Cup.
3: Yeah, I think he was signed for the World Cup.
2: Because he's got so many followers. So I'm in the TV compound at the, I guess it's the, I'm trying to think where I parked for the games when I called the games here in Houston, the World Cup games. Okay, so we were parking on probably, I guess it was the north side of the stadium. And so I'm in the TV compound, and there's, you know, lots of offices and things, you know, the TV trucks, all that. It's a big compound, takes a lot to obviously put it all together. It's huge. It's got areas to, you know, go have coffee and sit in break rooms for everybody who are working on the production side, et cetera, et cetera. So I was down there getting some coffee, and you know, that guy comes in all of a sudden, and he's got, like, his car is allowed to drive straight into the compound. He's got, like, handlers around him. You know, it's pretty incredible. And it's, I mean, as long as you got the numbers.
3: Yeah,
2: you're going to get hired.
3: I get it.
2: You're going to get hired. That's the way it works now. And
3: yeah, he brings a lot of eyeballs to the product. Same reason WWE uses them.
2: Yeah, so it's kind of what it is. And no matter what happens, if he gets in a confrontation with a fan or anything like that, cameras are rolling. So these are things they just splice out and they keep throwing out. I don't know what it says about us and what we consume personally, but it is what it is. All right, enough of that guy. And he's a huge, like, Ronaldo fan, so he's yeah, whatever. Okay, so Argentina, that's technology, and this World Cup is setting records when it comes to technology and its influence on this World Cup, no question. Okay, so here's some things that were said after the game translated. Let's start with Argentina. Lionel Scaloni, the Argentine coach, had a couple of things he said. The players never stop believing. England are a fantastic team, but we stayed calm and found our moment. This group has an incredible heart. They fight until the end. Well, that's, yeah, no question. And then he said, we're proud to reach another World Cup final. For as tense as his players play, I feel he has a calming hand, Lionel Scaloni. And again, I mentioned earlier, he was attacked by the Argentine press and people for lack of success. And then he figured out a way to build this team around Messi. And okay, so here's what Leo Messi said. He said, we knew one chance could change everything. He said, the team showed character when we went behind. I'm proud of every teammate of mine. Now we recover because we have one more match that remains. Lautaro Martinez, who had the game winner. I always believe I'll get another chance. Ooh, that's a good one. For anybody that's a youth player, you got to believe. You got to make runs and believe the ball's going to be there. I really like that. Lautaro Martinez, I'll always believe I'll get another chance. By the way, he didn't come in the game till the 80th minute. It was all Julian Alvarez up till then. The cross from Leo was perfect. This is Martinez. You see the cross, Brian? It's incredible.
3: Yeah, no. Some of the crosses he throws into the box are... It looks like the ball is just walked over and handed it to the guy.
2: So Martinez makes a run between two center backs or two defenders. That cross has to beat the first one, who's 6'2" or more. I think it might have been John Stones. Okay? It's hit hard. and Martinez runs between the two. I mean, it has to be picture perfect to beat the first center back. It is. By the way, it's off his right foot going to his right towards the end line. We all know Messi is mostly on the ball with his left foot. This was off his right foot. This is a 39-year-old guy still playing like he's in his 20s. People said, oh, you're going to Major League Soccer. It's easy there. It might be easy for him. It's not easy physically because it's a very young league. It's a lot of young guys. You're playing in a lot of different conditions. He did have a few muscular issues where he didn't play games, but can't say anything about him. He's the best. He's the best. He does it in the clutch.
3: Are we sure he's done after this?
2: Well, I'm not sure he's done, but I mean,
3: as far as the next World Cup.
2: Yeah, I mean, it's 4 years from 39. He's 43 years old. I mean, I'm honestly, let me retract that statement because I don't ever want to be the guy who said he might not come back again.
3: I heard that leading into this, but he's been so good. I don't know.
2: That's a long time away.
3: It is.
2: And what your body's going to do till then. So, anyway, this was a magical day. Enzo Fernandez, who I mentioned to you, even in the first half, everybody knows Enzo Fernandez has tremendous power from long range. He's a threat. It's an asset to have a player that out of midfield is willing to shoot, pulls defenses out, makes them think. Sometimes it pulls people out and you can slip others in. It does affect the way a team will defend against you. Well, he hit a blast in the first half with a lot of power. It was off the mark. But I said to myself, well, they're going to have to be careful with him. Second half, you know, I think he scores on the fourth long-range effort he tries, but he keeps getting closer and closer. He has two moments prior where, you know, I'm sitting on my couch. I'm like, guys, you know, you better decide you want to get out there and put pressure on him or the next one's flying in. And lo and behold, you know, everybody could have called this maybe or said it was a possibility, and it goes in, and that's the equalizer. Enzo Fernandez said, we controlled the game even after conceding. We trusted our football. The equalizer gave everyone belief. The power of goals, right? That's the power of goals. All of a sudden, you're running harder. All of a sudden, you're feeling better. But Argentina, it's a late show a lot. They still have it in them, and they don't seem to panic. They've been there before. Christian Romero, the center back, we suffered, but that's who we are. No truer words spoken. We suffered, but that's who we are. Nobody in this squad gives up, Christian Romero also said. We're one step from our dream. Back to back. It's only been done by Italy. And the last time it was done was 1958 and 62, Pelé in Brazil. This will be something special. Champions of South America against the champions of Europe. And rest assured, South American teams want to beat European teams badly, and vice versa. Now, there will be a lot of South America that was not pulling for Argentina because of the way countries feel about each other on that continent. All right, so let's go to England now. You heard Thomas Tuchel before. He got the question about, I mean, you got to kind of feel for these guys sometimes. Somebody's asking for an overview of the World Cup when you've just left the field in a devastating loss in a semifinal, and somebody's asking you about what's happened prior. I never get that. 713-780-3776. 713-780-3776, the number to call in. Thomas Tuchel, the result is brutal because we were so close. How much of this do you put on Thomas Tuchel for dropping the team off deep? Would it alter the result? Did it invite Argentina back in? What do you think? 713-780-3776. Why don't we hit Bill on the phone lines here? Let's drop in a call here. Bill.
4: Hey, Glenn, great show. So, yeah, just I put a lot of it on Thomas Tuchel for going so defensive, you know, so early. You know, you just can't do that, and that's what was proven against Lionel Messi. You know, I think kind of yesterday's game was an example of what you really should do if you're good enough to do it. And that's what Spain did against France in the last 20 minutes. France had very little of the ball in the attacking third because Spain was able to possess and France had no way of going and disrupting that to get their attacking players on the ball in the box. So that's, to me, going to be the biggest thing about Sunday afternoon. What's going to make it so much fun to watch is, you know, if the game is, again, in the balance at 60 minutes, what is Argentina able to do? Are they able to control the ball and get all those challenges? Because today, you know, Argentina hit the post, I think, two or three times before they scored. Yeah. And, you know, had a ton of dangerous chances before they ultimately took over.
2: Yeah, McAllister had a clear header and he put it off the post. That was the one.
4: There was a shot off the post as well.
2: And Pickford came up with a huge save during that phase. I mean, you were just like, okay, it's coming, right? You felt it, right?
4: Yeah. Every time, obviously, Messi gets the ball, it has the possibility of exploding, and it did. It's awesome to watch.
2: Okay, so I like what you said about Spain, but do you think England had the capability of playing higher up the field and being able to control, you know, possession? I mean, we're talking about Spain here, right?
4: We are, but you know, once Tuchel made some of those changes that were all defensive in mind, mm-hmm. you know, some of that ability for them to control the ball and take some of Argentina's attack away disappeared.
2: Yeah. And he made it very clear what he was doing with those changes, no question. Yeah, that was the kiss of death, I believe.
4: It was. I feel bad for, you know, some of those defenders, Pickford. They played a great game. But I put it on Thomas Tuchel, as you said, just a few minutes earlier.
2: All right, Bill, thanks for the phone call. We appreciate it. 713-780-3776. Good phone call there from Bill on England and Argentina. Good connection there, bringing up the Spain game. 713-780-3776. Again, in the next segment, I'm gonna give you my feelings about the Spain-Argentina final. We'll do a whole segment on that. 713-780-3776 right now if you want to get in. Okay, here's more from Thomas Tuchel. He said, we lost control in the closing stages. We have to accept responsibility and improve. So Thomas Tuchel went from being a guy that was going to be revered for what he was doing with England, the massive victory, the inspirational victory in the most difficult of environments and the most one-sided of environments. I'm sorry, it's true. At altitude at Azteca Stadium in Mexico City. And then they turn around. They got to go play in 90 degrees in Miami against Norway, who's the darlings of the tournament. 90 degrees after that. And by the way, with 10 men for a large portion down in Mexico City, they get past Erling Haaland in Norway. Not an easy game. So he's the toast of the town until he decides to defend deep. And that kills him. Harry Kane, it's incredibly painful. We were minutes away. Small moments decide football at this level. We have to recover for the third place match. Jude Bellingham, this one hurts. We stopped playing our football. Argentina punished every mistake. We'll learn from it. Anthony Gordon, scoring means nothing when you lose. We should have managed the game better. Credit to Argentina. They kept coming. Jordan Pickford, conceding late is the worst feeling. Everyone gave everything. Margins are tiny in football. Here's some of the media reaction. This from The Guardian. Argentina produced another trademark late comeback. Another one from The Guardian. England became too defensive after taking the lead. Scaloni's substitutions changed the match. Messi's assist for the winner was decisive. Tuchel's tactical changes comes under heavy scrutiny. Well, there you go. Oh, boy, you really got to feel. By the way, Jordan Pickford had an exceptional tournament and goal for England. I don't think there's any question about that. All right, next segment, as I mentioned, we'll start to preview the World Cup final. Places you can watch it. Here's where I suggest. Obviously, the Fan Fest keeps going. Senate Avenue Brewing, Jersey Village, 16,000 Dillard. Hugh O'Connor's Pub, I-10 and the Marquee Entertainment Center in that part of town, out on I-10. Nico Nico's Greek and American Cafe has a monitor in there. You can get the lamp shank and sit down and watch it there. Or you can go to Slip Sliders. They got a monitor as well. All right, we're going to take a break. Whew, we got to come down. We've seen some amazing stuff in this World Cup. I hope you're enjoying it as much as I am. We'll take a break. We'll come back. Let's start talking about the World Cup final. It's Spain getting set to take on Argentina.
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2: All right, final segment of the show tonight here. 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And quick word here for Echoes Live Music. They celebrate global music. So many different genres of music down at Echoes. Echoes is on 900 Richmond Avenue near the intersection of Montrose and Richmond, right next to the Shell station. They celebrate global music. The mix is a great one. They've got blues, Brazilian jazz nights, Turkish funk, Arab and Vieb pop, DJs, Greek and Nigerian nights. It's 900 Richmond Avenue near the intersection of Montrose and Richmond. They serve up Greek and Mexican-inspired food and cocktails that reflect Greek and family culture. And you can follow Echoes on Instagram. All right. And a big shout out, as always, to our great friends at Senate Avenue Brewing. We had a wonderful, wonderful live show there last night. Senate Avenue, Hugh O'Connor's Pub, Nico Nico's Greek and American Cafe, Slip Sliders, all places you can catch the World Cup final. Now let's talk about this World Cup final. 90 minutes are going to separate Spain and Argentina from immortality. It's the second world title Spain is chasing. 16 years. If you remember it, 16 years ago in South Africa, they triumphed. Argentina now will try to be one of three teams that have ever won it back-to-back. And it's going to be hard to bet against them, but this is going to be an epic final. They are looking to put a four-star above the Argentine crest. It will be youth against experience. It will be the great possession game against resilience. We've just seen it time and time again. From Argentina, it'll be Lamine Yamal against Lionel Messi. The world is waiting for this. This is an amazing final. Now, Spain looks stronger with every round of this tournament. They eased through the group stage. They eliminated Austria. They beat Portugal in that Iberian derby with Marino coming off the bench and scoring the game winner. Then they overcame Belgium. That's a game that I did out in SoFi Stadium with on our broadcast for the world feed. That was in the quarterfinals. And then, well, they produce Spain, their best performance in a 2-0 semifinal victory over France, as we've spoken about on this show repeatedly. They are on the ascent going into the final. Luis de la Fuente believes his team is peaking at the right moment here. Their pressing game has become incredibly coordinated. The repress, that combined with possession and a midfield that dictates games and tempo, has made them, just growing into this tournament, a more dangerous animal, I guess is the way I would put it. And they've conceded only one goal, and few chances, by the way. So they're going to have to try to do that against Argentina, which is going to be really, really interesting. Now, Argentina's navigation of the tournament, very different. Going into this game with England, I said to myself, wow, these are two teams that clearly have gone through a lot to get to the final from the standpoint of overcoming a lot of things. Late results, late show from Argentina, England having to go to Mexico City, knock out Mexico at altitude, play that game with 10 men. Then they had to turn around and go in 90-degree heat and beat the darlings of the tournament, Norway, in Miami. So lots of challenges. Cape Verde pushed Argentina. Egypt almost stunned them, if not for the three goals in 11 or 12 minutes. Switzerland gave them a push. And then England, like I've said earlier in the show tonight, I think they let them back in this game, but who's to say this wouldn't have happened with Argentina anyway, because their staying power, their mental power to stay in games is pretty incredible, although I think the door was opened quite nicely by England, and they're going to have to deal with that on their own. But they're champions. Let's not forget, Argentina are the champions. There is a reason why they are the champions. And against England, until Enzo Fernandez equalized late, and then Lautaro Martinez completed, you know, the header after, obviously, Lionel Messi. Messi is the GOAT. He's the greatest player all time in Argentina. I don't think there's any question now. And that's with all due respect to the great Diego Maradona. All right, so let's think about this game on Sunday. Spain's going to want those long spells of possession. They're going to want to control the rhythm, stretch Argentina horizontally, create two-on-ones, three versus two, overloads, whatever you want in and around the penalty area. But Argentina's comfortable with the ball too, let's not forget. And Argentina will defend in a lot of differing ways, but they will definitely defend in a compact nature. And then they can, as we know, explode out into transition. So midfield, like every game almost, is a very important piece to this. And who dominates it? Does Rodri dominate it for Spain and set the tempo there? Argentina, like you saw how aggressive they were in the first half, I think they're going to be highly aggressive when that game starts against Spain. And can Spain move the ball quickly enough to avoid the aggressive pressing with all their great movement and technical ability? Or is Argentina going to, you know, force them to give the ball up? It's something we're going to really keep an eye on. Argentina forcing turnovers and then trying to get behind Spain if Spain's pushing their outside backs forward like Poro. Set pieces always will be important, and both sides, we do know, have looked dangerous in dead ball situations throughout the tournament. So Lamine Yamal continues to play very, very well in this tournament, even though he's not scoring a lot of goals. He is a problem. He is like Messi. He has to be dealt with in a certain way, and he's definitely a concern. Each manager is concerned with the other. Yamal is and Messi both want to get isolated, so they're in one-on-one situations, or teams are going to try to get the ball to them in those situations, whether in the half spaces. And they're both guys that can play in these really, really tight areas. But again, Rodri, to me, is the most influential holding number six midfielder in international soccer. He's the best. And a lot's going to go through him. So then we go to Messi, 39 years old. He's the GOAT. Greatest of all time, in my opinion. There's no question. It's based on results and everything. I'm a little tired of all the conspiracy. This guy delivers game in and game out. 39 years of age. He's running rings around people in Major League Soccer that are half his age. And he continues game in and game out to decide the biggest matches. You knew it was coming. You felt it. I felt it on my couch watching the game. He enters the final with 8 goals and 4 assists. And if you're Julian Alvarez or Lautaro Martinez or Enzo Fernandez, you feel very good when he's on the field. And those three guys have also helped to deliver for Argentina. Let's give them a lot of credit. Julian Alvarez, Lautaro Martinez, Enzo Fernandez. So this final is going to carry an amazing historical significance. Spain can become only the sixth nation to win multiple World Cups. They've only got one. Argentina can become the first team since Brazil in 62 to defend successfully a World Cup title. Italy had done it before that way in the early stages of the World Cup. It's also the first World Cup final that's going to feature the reigning European champions against the reigning world champions. So this is as good as it gets. This is a fitting meeting between two of the greatest soccer-playing nations on the planet. So it feels more like it's bigger. It just feels bigger. It's generational in a lot of ways. Lionel Messi's final World Cup appearance. Torch is going to maybe be passed on to Lamine Yamal and the next era of football. Spain, again, I think will have more of the possession. But then Argentina will just rely on this experience. They don't get flustered in decisive moments. It's one game. Anything can happen. The unpredictable generally happens. World Cup finals are rarely decided, in my opinion, by simply tactics. It's composure. It's courage. It's a referee's moment. It's an unforgettable moment from a player. And somebody's going to write history on Sunday. It is going to cap off a 48-team World Cup that has been spectacular in so many ways. Whoever doesn't win, well, they're going to be left wondering just how close they got to it. It's Spain versus Argentina Sunday. It's the World Cup final. I hope you have enjoyed these Destination 2026 entries as we've continued on, and we'll recap it again next week. All right, that's going to do it tonight here. A big thank you to Brian McDonald for helping get it all together here tonight. A big, big, big, big thank you, and a bigger thank you to all of you who tune in. Follow me on Twitter and Instagram at Glenn Davis Sock. Also on YouTube, TikTok, and Facebook, Soccer Matters. Thank you. You guys have been just amazing coming out to the live shows and all these just beautiful, wonderful, exciting comments about how you're enjoying the World Cup, and even the ones that are a little bit personal to me. I really, really appreciate it, and thank you. And it's been a lot of fun. We're not done yet. We're having fun. So that's going to do it tonight for Destination 2026 Houston's countdown to the Cup. Before we go here tonight, I just want to remind you about one thing. We will be back next Tuesday and Wednesday. Both our shows, Soccer Matters, ESPN 97.5, presented by the Daspit Law Firm. And then back with Destination 2026 Houston's countdown to the Cup. All right, that does it tonight. If you're looking for a place to watch the World Cup final, Senate Avenue Brewing in Jersey Village, Hugh O'Connor's Pub, I-10 in the Marquee Entertainment Center, and Slip Sliders and Nico Nico's Greek and American Cafe. They can handle all your catering for the World Cup final on Sunday, but they have monitors also in their restaurants, so don't forget that. All right, good night, everyone.

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0: welcome to the special Comic Cast One Shot. I'm one of your hosts, Michael Carroll. I will be joined shortly by John Lee. And then later on, I'll be joined by Shalice Williams of Real Movie Junkie. Now, we're doing things a little different because this issue is all about the Odyssey non-spoiler review. This was actually going to be part of issue 656 of Comic Cast, which released earlier today. But combining Shalice and I's conversation with what Jong and I recorded, it felt like it was going to be too much. So I figured let's just separate the two issues or two recordings into two issues. So you're going to hear on this issue, well, let me back up. Earlier on issue 656 of Comic Cast, you heard Jong and I's discussion about the latest episode of House of the Dragon and the latest episode of X-Men 97. Now, this issue, it's all about the Odyssey, but non-spoiler. We're saving the spoilers for next week, but I had a chance to go see it. So Jong got to question me about all things the Odyssey, and then Shalice Williams got to see it as well as I did. So we talked about it. Now, wherever you're listening to this podcast right now, if you could leave us a rating or a review, that would be cool. We would really appreciate it. You can also listen to a version of this Wednesday nights at 7 p.m. on ESPN 97.5. Jong, right off the top, initially, I did not have an invite for this movie. And then Shalice Williams came through in the clutch. Shalice of Real Movie Junkie, friend of the show, and just friend in general. She came through in the clutch for me and just was like, hey, you should do this. And I did the thing, and it was like, yep, I got in. So I was in as a press member last night, and it was like literally like a couple hours before the Odyssey's screening. So shout out to friend of the show, Shalice. And yeah, I had a chance to watch it in IMAX. Somebody asked on Instagram, it was like, is it 70 millimeter? Well, for one, Houston does not have a true 70 millimeter IMAX. It has an IMAX screen that could do it, but we don't have the projector to do it. I think everything at the Marquee is digital, and that's the only theater that would actually have a 70 millimeter, but they just don't have the projector for it anymore. So no, not 70 millimeter, just IMAX. And hey, whether it's IMAX, 70 millimeter, whatever, it is phenomenal.
1: I guess right off the bat, what would be your score on the movie?
0: I would say a 9.5 out of 10, if we're talking 10. And if we're talking 4.5 out of 5, maybe a 5. Like, I've been really going back and forth because this is I wrote on my reaction afterwards, it's a remarkable cinematic achievement, truly. Like, it's truly just throughout